0: announcement, but first checking 880 Chat Time Saver Traffic. Here is Justin Durbin.
1: Keeping Orion, a couple issues this afternoon. We have a collision being cleared up on 153 Avenue westbound near 59 East Street. Crews on scene, so careful through there. We do still have delays. 114th Street at Belgravia Road, north and southbound, tied up at the intersection. And watch for delays on Belgravia Road, westbound traffic busy towards Fox Drive. 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With 880 Chad, Time Saver Traffic, I'm Justin Durbin.
0: Thanks, Justin. Less than a month before Remembrance Day, the Cenotaph in one of our city's municipal heritage sites has been vandalized. Global Sarah Ryan with more.
2: Veteran Joe Luce, the chair of the Beverly Memorial Cenotaph Committee, visits the site every couple weeks inspecting the memorial he's dedicated decades to restoring and preserving. Over the Thanksgiving long weekend, he realized a large brass plaque had been stolen, and thieves also attempted to pry the United Nations and NATO plaque off the back of the cenotaph itself. He also found benches covered in graffiti and stripped Christmas lights.
3: This is a place of honor. This is, in my view, sacred ground. Being a veteran myself, I can't understand why people would touch something or disrespect it.
2: Luce is urging Beverly residents and businesses, as well as city police, to keep a closer watch over the historic site, especially with the one plaque still hanging off precariously. Sarah Ryan, Global News.
0: A person accused of conspiring with the shooter in the Tumbler Ridge, BC mass shooting earlier this year has been denied bail. A Department of Justice spokesperson says James Brandt was ordered detained by the court in Seattle. In 880 Chad weather, we do have partly cloudy night ahead of us today in Edmonton, falling to an overnight low of 5 degrees. Tomorrow, bouncing up to a high of 13 with the clouds moving out of the way. Thursday, high of 13 again, this time with some sun. Right now, though, in Edmonton, we are sitting at 12 degrees. I'm Zach Ferguson. 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

0: show.
1: Well, Shane Gillis hosted Saturday Night Live this weekend. By the way, I should say, I hope everyone had a great long weekend. I had a phenomenal long weekend. I had an incredible party at my brother and sister-in-law's place, and then incredible dinner at my mom's place, and then my sister, as always, hit it out of the park on Sunday with a meal that I'm still recovering from. It was that good. But everyone today is talking about Shane Gillis from Saturday Night Live. It was his third time hosting. And by Sunday morning, a good chunk of the internet wanted it to be the last time he does anything on camera. So let me tell you what he said, because you should hear the joke before you hear what people were saying about the joke. In his monologue, Gillis talked about, what did he say? Gillis talked about going back to the gym after a long time away, and he said, quote, "I didn't know women just dress like whores now." Then he did a couple of minutes on the shorts and on how you're not allowed to look because people are recording all the time. Now, if you want my review, I didn't laugh. It's a lazy joke. I'm a fan of Shane Gillis. I think he is one of the best stand-ups working, and his Trump impression is the best one out there. The stories of his life and the members of his family with Down syndrome have heart, and that matters. And this had none of that. This was a guy at the end of the bar saying the rude word and waiting to see who flinches. And frankly, as a fan, I expect more from him. And you know who agreed? Everyone in the studio. NBC reported that the line drew few laughs in the room. Variety had a headline that said he bombed. So the joke got exactly what bad jokes deserve. Silence. And that should have been the end of it. Comedian tells joke. Joke isn't funny. People don't laugh. Everybody goes to bed. But we don't do that anymore, do we? By Sunday, the feminist writer Jessica Valenti had posted a video saying SNL had, in her words, platformed rape culture. And that video passed a million views. Dan Levy, a Canadian and a guy whose work I like a lot, posted that he was speechless that it aired on national TV. And his argument was that when men objectify women in the media, other men go on to treat women as objects. That post picked up more than a million likes in 13 hours. Yesterday, USA Today ran a column whose headline said, "We aren't angry enough." Now, there is a reason that this hit a nerve, and I'm not going to skip past it. The horrifying case out of Cornell is where a young woman says she was drugged and sexually assaulted by members of her fraternity. That's the backdrop, and people are raw about it, and they should be. If those allegations are proven, then those men belong in prison for a very, very, very long time. But somebody needs to walk me through the chain of events where a bad joke about gym shorts on a comedy show leads to that, because I have heard this argument my whole life. I heard it about heavy metal. I heard it about video games. I heard it about Dungeons and Dragons, for the love of God. The theory never changes. Some piece of entertainment I don't like is turning people who enjoy it into monsters. Those panics have not aged well. And so all I want here is a little consistency. If one crude word in a comedy monologue normalizes violence against women, then somebody needs to explain the last 30 years of popular music to me. Kanye West's Gold Digger spent 10 weeks at number one in 2005. The entire song is about women chasing a man's money. Chris Brown, who pleaded guilty to felony assault against Rihanna, had a top 10 hit in 2014 called Loyal. I can't say the hook on this radio station. The cleaned up version is that women, and he used a different word, can't be trusted. Tyga's Rack City was a top 10 hit. Lil Wayne's Love Me was a top 10 hit. Dre's album The Chronic, which regularly lands on lists of the greatest records ever made, has a track whose title is The B Word, followed by an announcement that they are worthless. And not for nothing, Dre and Snoop Dogg played the Super Bowl halftime show in 2022. That game aired on NBC. 2 years later, NBC made Snoop the smiling face of the Olympics in Paris. That would be, by the way, the same NBC that airs Saturday Night Live. I don't have a problem with any of it. I've danced to half those songs at weddings, and so have you. And hip-hop has had its critics. Let's be accurate about that. Most of them, black women. C. Dolores Tucker went to war with gangster rap in the 90s. Students at Spelman College protested Nelly in 2004. Once in a while, there's even a consequence. Rick Ross lost a Reebok deal back in 2013 over a lyric about drugging a woman. So it can happen. It is rare. Every song I just listed sold in the millions with no viral Instagram videos, no newspaper columns, and nobody demanding that a network be ashamed of itself. I can't remember the last time I saw the people who are furious this week post a video about a rap chorus. Now, if you've got one, send it to me and I'll read it on air. So why Shane Gillis and not them? Well, my guess is the outrage goes where it's safe. Going after a comic whose audience is not yours doesn't cost you anything with your own followers. And we've been here before. December 2018, radio stations across North America pulled Baby, It's Cold Outside, a song written in 1944. Here in Canada, CBC, Rogers, Bell, they all took it off the air. CBC put it back on about a week later after listeners let them have it. And less than 2 years after that, the number one song in America was WAP by Cardi B and Megan Thee Stallion. You can look up what that stands for on your own. And by the way, good for them. Adults get to listen to what adults want to listen to. But the culture that yanks a 1944 duet off the radio and then sends WAP to number one is running on mood. And I don't want to go back to running on moods. That was the height of silliness. This week is the sequel. Last thing, does anybody think Shane Gillis cares? Look at his history. In September 2019, SNL announces him as a new cast member. Within days, clips from his podcast surface with slurs in them. And 4 days after that, he was fired. He never did a single show. That was supposed to be the end of Shane Gillis. But he went back to the clubs, back to the podcast. He put a special on YouTube for free. Then came the Netflix special. Then came Tires, a sitcom he made himself that Netflix picked up. This past July, he sold out Lincoln Financial Field, the stadium where the Philadelphia Eagles play. And the show that fired him has now asked him back to host three times. On Saturday night at the end of the show, he apologized for dropping an F-bomb during a sketch. He said nothing about the monologue, and as of this morning, still nothing. That tells you how worried he is. He built it all without asking anyone's permission, and the people who are angry this week were never buying tickets to him in the first place. So what do you think this accomplishes? Every column telling his fans they're bad people for liking him is a free ad. He's going to sell more tickets. So here's my proposal. It works for Shane Gillis. It works for rap. It works for Christmas songs. If you don't like the joke, don't laugh. If you don't like the song, change the channel. If you don't like the comedian, don't buy the ticket. On Saturday night, a room full of people in New York did just that. They sat on their hands and he felt it. And my bet is he writes a better joke next time because of it. Comedy has a way of sorting itself out that way. It is never needed, the rest of us calling for somebody's head. When I saw this happening, I instinctively knew that those who are upset, I guarantee it, did not get upset when gangster rap calls women the B word, and rappers call women the most misogynistic things. They're not there for that, so they have no business being here for this. It's convenient, it's easy, it's lazy, and it's inauthentic. I get that you're rubbed the wrong way, but just have an ounce of self-awareness to realize that you have blinders on. Or do like I do and don't care, because it's a joke, just like it's a song or a video game or a movie. I like my actors to act. If they want to talk, I let them talk. I don't hear them for that. If a comedian makes a joke I don't like, I don't laugh at it and I move on. And all of this riling up, part of me thinks some of it's done for clicks. Some of it's done for clout. I'm sure some people think they're well-intentioned. But at the end of the day, Shane Gillis is going to be just fine. He'll probably get invited back so long as he promises maybe to clean it up. But can we just have a little consistency? Because without consistency, we're all hypocrites. And I'd prefer to live in a world where there are fewer than what we've got right now. All right, coming up, there may be a significant voter confusion in BC, a provincial election, municipal elections. We're going to unpack that with columnist Vaughn Palmer next.
0: Got drafty and leaky windows that need to be replaced? 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
1: Google is a hell of a thing because it makes the answer to a question, well, I didn't know, impossible, especially if you are aspiring to the highest office in the land. For example, I wanted to know if in Canada there has ever been a situation where municipal elections were held in close proximity to provincial elections and what happens to voter turnout. Well, it turns out it's happened a number of times, especially in the province of Saskatchewan for some reason, and it's documented that when that happens, municipal turnout plummets. So if you want an indication of an anti-democratic move, it's deliberately choosing to place your election in close proximity to another one. And that's what happened with the NDP's David Eby when he set his province down a foolhardy path to an election where he thought that he could get more votes and more seats at a time where his opponent was in disarray. To talk about this, that's my position from Toronto. Let's talk about somebody who's in the trenches day in and day out and has acquitted himself with honor for years. Vaughn Palmer, columnist with the Vancouver Sun, covering provincial politics. Vaughn, welcome to the show.
10: Thank you, Ben, for inviting me.
1: Yeah,
10: and
1: yeah.
10: So far, the opinion polls say you're right. This was not a brilliant idea to call a provincial election in the middle of a civic campaign when you didn't need to do it. Most of the opinion polls show the NDP is behind the Conservatives around 5 points. Well, that means you lose, and it means the Conservatives will be the next government of BC.
1: Yeah.
10: Well, things can change.
1: Things absolutely.
10: Polls change.
1: They absolutely can.
10: Yeah.
1: And I probably have confirmation bias. Like, I'm looking for reasons to champion Lauren Dirksen, the underdog in this thing. And when I and the algorithm feeds me that sort of thing day in and day out. But I can't imagine that the BC Conservatives have been running an error-free campaign.
10: No, they've had some rough moments, although not as many as you would expect,
1: yeah,
10: considering what a fiasco they were before
1: sorry.
10: The campaign
1: and Vaughn,
10: started.
1: And Vaughn, that's where I wanted to go with you. You would have thought that what the NDP were seeing, and the reason a cynic like me thinks they called the election, was this party couldn't what's the expression, they couldn't organize a two-car parade. How did they become disciplined overnight?
10: Well, they did. I mean,
1: yeah.
10: on Friday, there were still three. On a Friday, there were still three political parties rattling around out there calling themselves conservative. And the leader of the Conservatives, Carrie Lynn Findlay, former federal MP, was like under fire from her own members. Over the weekend, she quit. On the Monday, the party, the Conservative Party, united. Whole bunch of people that had been kicked out and left came back, and they picked this guy, Lauren Dirksen, low-key, been around for a while, as their leader, and he's done okay. So it happened.
1: Yeah.
10: And it happened, like, incredibly within a very short period of time. And, you know, I'm sure when the postmortems are written and Abebe remains on the track he's on now and loses, the view in his own party will be, why did we do this?
1: Yeah. Well, just
10: our main opponent resigned. And, you know, the funny thing was, the first thing the New Democrats complained about was, oh, this new interim leader, he's just an interim leader, you know.
1: Yeah.
10: They've only got an interim leader. Well, the reason they only had an interim leader is because the NDP called the election 48 hours after the guy was appointed.
1: And speaking of Lauren Dirksen, he is joining us on Thursday in the second hour of the Ben Mulrooney Show. So very excited to speak with the BC Conservative leader. And, you know, I've watched a number of missteps. I've watched David Eby try to, casually demonize Jimmy Pattison. I've watched him say "Bye Canada" while wearing an American fleece. But it's this most recent one of his admission that despite making hundreds of thousands of dollars, he and his wife have been availing themselves of $10 a day daycare, only to then try to fill in the gap by saying, well, we've donated the difference between the two. But that doesn't open up an extra slot in daycare. So, and from what I'm reading, this could be a big problem for him.
10: Yes, because British Columbia, the New Democrats, for three elections running, have promised $10 a day childcare, but they've never delivered it. Only 10% of those spaces in BC are at that price. So as one of the cabinet ministers said, if you got one of those $10 a day spaces, you've won the lottery. Mm. And you're right, Eby got asked. Well, Eby first of all said yes. Then he realized he better explain this. So he brought out a statement saying, you know, we covered the difference. So, of course, reporters said, well, what was the difference? Because in some places, if it's not 10, you pay 35, you can pay 50.
1: Yeah.
10: How big was your donation? Eby wouldn't answer today. He got asked three or four different ways today. Wouldn't answer how big a donation it was. Said there's going to be a second donation for his second child who's going in as well. Won't say how much that was. And he got asked, did you claim all this on your taxes? No answer. So the questions continue. And you make an interesting point. If you're in one of these very limited number of $10 a day sites, and you're in, and you've got two children in there, you're taking up spaces that aren't available to somebody else. Even if you're covering the cost difference, those are two spaces that are not available because this government is not delivering what it promised, which was universal $10 a day childcare. And they made the promise the first time 9 years ago.
1: It's the double-edged sword, Vaughn, of promoting yourself, and the left tends to do this, as being the virtuous ones. And when you demonstrate by your acts that you are not so virtuous, and in fact, you're pretty much like just normal people, you lose credibility with the people that you're seeking to gain it with. One of the knocks on the conservatives, Vaughn, was that it was too much about social issues. Everything was about social issues, and it feels, at least from my perspective here, that the pocketbook issues are the ones that are winning the day in terms of what people are talking about. Not to say that reconciliation is not on the table, but it does seem that the economy is front and center when the conservatives are talking about what they're promoting.
10: Yeah, I mean, I think they've looked at the opinion polls, which say that the big issues in this election are the same as they were 2 years ago, and that is the cost of living, affordability, housing prices, public safety, healthcare waiting lists. And so that's what they've talked about. You're right. They've stopped pushing hard the woke stuff. Yeah, it's still out there, but it's not the kind of thing that people are deciding how to vote on. And so the conservatives, unlike the previous leader, have decided we're not going to push that stuff. Yeah. And, you know, that's again what somebody running for office does, I think, is they look at this and they go, wait a minute, these are the four problems EB said he was going to solve when he became premier 4 years ago and what he said in the election 2 years ago, and he hasn't solved them. So we're going to go out and point that out.
1: And, you know, this could be a very good test case for conservatives writ large, that if Lorne is able to convince enough people to grant him access to the premier's office, it feels to me like he'll be able to answer the question. If we take care of the basic stuff, if we take care of the cost of living, if we can fix healthcare, they're going to listen to us on other stuff that maybe we're not running on and we're not pushing hard right now, but maybe they'll have more time for us on the social stuff if we can solve the things that make people's lives better.
10: Well, there's a great temptation in politics, especially with the rise of social media, to spend so much time making your base happy and your internet trolls and keep them happy. They're going to vote for you anyway.
1: Yeah.
10: You do not need to keep pandering to that extreme set of views when you should be thinking, how do I convert the people who are in the middle, who are undecided, or say, I don't know enough about the internet trolls, and keep them happy? They're going to vote for you anyway.
1: Yeah.
10: You do not need to keep pandering to that extreme set of views when you should be thinking, how do I convert the people who are in the middle, who are undecided, or say, I don't know enough about this Dirksen guy yet.

0: chapter and verse, and we can write our own postmortem of what went right, what went right, and what went wrong.
1: I'm really good at hindsight. I'm terrific. So not great at forecasting, yeah. But man, oh man, just wait for hindsight.
0: Vaughn, I appreciate your time. Thank you so much.
1: Okay.
0: All right.
1: Bye-bye, Ben.
0: Bye-bye. All right, coming up, a complaint from one of the nicest singers around has exploded into a back and forth between the superstar and a small business. We're going to check in with Canada's marketing guru to see how this is playing out and how business owners should respond if faced with similar controversy.
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4: This is Global News. It is 6:30. I'm Zach Ferguson. Albertans have begun voting on a series of referendum questions that include whether the province should remain part of Canada. Advance polls open today at 311 locations across the province, with some voters in Edmonton waiting up to an hour to cast their ballots ahead of the October 19th vote. Premier Danielle Smith has put 10 questions on the ballot, covering separatism, immigration, and constitutional changes. While Elections Alberta says about 391,000 mail-in ballots have been returned by Monday evening. Prime Minister Mark Carney will attend 2 rallies in Alberta this week, urging voters to keep the province in Canada ahead of the Sunday's referendum. Events organized by the Forever Canadian Campaign are scheduled for Calgary on October 15th and Edmonton on October 16th. And Edmonton's mayor says the province's directive to roll back the city's infill rules are asking council to violate the Municipal Government Act. Mayor Andrew Knack says under the Municipal Government Act, councillors must enter public hearings with an open mind, but the order is telling them how to vote. A man who pled guilty in Toronto's $22 million gold heist has testified that he melted down part of his share before traveling abroad, where he says he was kidnapped and forced to reveal where the remaining money was kept. Moving to 880 Ched Sports, the Edmonton Oilers, who have not lost a game in regulation, are in L.A. tonight to take on the Kings. You can catch the game live right here on 880 Ched when the puck drops at 8:30, and the faceoff show starts at 7. Elsewhere in the league, the Calgary Flames, who have yet to win a game, will be in Anaheim to take on the Ducks tonight. In 880 Ched weather, we do have a partly cloudy night ahead of us in Edmonton as we fall down to an overnight low of 5 degrees. Tomorrow, bouncing up to a high of 13 with the clouds moving out of the way. Thursday, some sun and a high of 13. Right now, though, in Edmonton, we are sitting at 12 degrees. I'm Zach Ferguson. Your next scheduled newscast will be at 7 on 880 Ched.
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0: It's Small Business Month, and I'm very glad that Tony Chapman has joined us. He's the host of the award-winning podcast, Chatter That Matters, and the founding partner of Chatter AI. And before we jump into this story, tell me about Small Business Month, why it's important to you.
1: Oh, I put five back-to-back episodes. It started with Sid Paquette, who runs a venture program for RBC. Bruce Croxon, you probably know.
0: Yes, I know Bruce.
1: And Andrew Black's coming on, and I've got a woman that started a business just because she's so tired of labels getting thrown off on a camp. So she's created Mabel's Labels and became a big success story. So it's just real stories of these everyday people that have found a way to find a way through this sort of complexity of this economy we're in and make it happen. And I think there's a lot of people dream and want to do, but it's just sometimes hard to get going.
0: It's headwind after headwind after headwind. And if you are a small business owner and you've survived every challenge that the world or the economy or the
1: COVID
0: has thrown your way, you absolutely deserve to be celebrated. And like we said, there's a study that came out that said 52% of Canada's non-government GDP is created by small and medium-sized businesses.
1: And almost all the job growth. So instead of spending hundreds of millions to try to keep 500 workers going, as important as they are, put some money into the small business economy.
0: Yeah, so with that as the backdrop, and two people who have the utmost respect for small business owners and small businesses, we're probably going to disagree a little bit, but Kelly Clarkson, the singer and the winner of American Idol, the host of her wildly popular show, was in Brooklyn recently, and she went into
1: drove there by herself,
0: and she went in and she wanted to buy something, and she came when she came out, she did not get have the experience that she expected, and was mad enough that she posted about it. She said, "Just drove all the way to Brooklyn to check out this store I thought looked really rad, and had a few things in mind to buy, and literally was looked at as if I couldn't afford it, and was told to that he could find something comparable for me. Wow, dude, you're an idiot. And just lost a huge sale, but y'all should go check out Art of Play in Brooklyn if you enjoy being treated like Julia Roberts' character in Pretty Woman, for sure. Check it out. By the way, play that clip.
2: Pretty Woman, say you'll stay.
3: Hello.
4: Hi.
3: Hello.
4: Do you remember me?
3: No, I'm sorry. I was in here yesterday. You wouldn't wait on me?
4: Oh.
3: You work on commission, right?
4: Yes.
3: Big mistake. Big. Huge. I have to go shopping now.
0: And then the store responded, and they said they saw the backlash, and they tried to explain it away, and I thought it was going to end there. Like, when I heard that, I was like, oh, that's a really good response, where they said the thing that she wanted wasn't for sale, we're big, but what doesn't kill you makes you stronger, quoting one of her songs. I thought it was a really good response, but then she came back and said, so you're sticking with that, huh? You're gonna cut out the part of the conversation where the person treated me like crap. And so what are your thoughts?
1: Well, I think we are going to disagree. I think anybody that has 20 million followers shouldn't use that as a platform to attack a single small business. Even if you had a bad experience, take about it, talk about it with your friends. But she's just hit that business with a sledgehammer. And for what reason? She didn't get what she wanted. This he says, she says, goes back and forth. But when you have that much of a voice... Yes, consumers can have a voice. Customers should have a voice. But when your voice is 20 million strong and you have these rabid fans, I think you're destroying a small business and you're taking full advantage of your celebrity. And I think it's wrong.
0: Actually, you know, through that lens, you know, I think you're probably right then. I think you're right. It's if you're a normal, regular person and you've got the following of a normal, regular person and you complain, then it's going to get the attention it deserves, and you're probably right. Probably right. With 20 million followers, that's
1: unfair advantage.
0: It's an unfair advantage. I've met her, and she's a reasonable person.
1: I'm sure she is. I'm sure she was just like the guy could have been as rude as possible.
0: Yeah,
1: she couldn't get the bird she wanted, you know. But even the way she said, "I drove over by myself," and then heaven. Like, really? She's just like, is this what?
0: But her point was, I support small business.
1: Yeah.
0: To the point that I got in the car, I drove myself there, I went all the way to Brooklyn,
1: and she couldn't get what she wanted, and she went away, and there was a bit. Listen, whatever the reason I small business deserves our vote of confidence. And when you've got 20 million people, you should say, I wasn't happy with it, whatever. But, you know, I'm upset. Thankfully, a lot of people in Brooklyn have gone around and supported the store.
0: Yeah.
1: And it's a local magic store, magic cards. I mean, you can imagine the people that are in there. They're all sort of
0: nerdy
1: into that world.
0: Yeah.
1: And they're going to, I mean, thankfully, they've sided with the store owner. And maybe at the end of it, they'll get a little bit more attention.
0: Yeah. And listen, I'm now decided I'm subscribing to your perspective, but I want to offer this as well. If
1: I need a copy of this tape, by the way.
0: No, I just want to when we talk about tipping culture, and they say, well, you know, a waiter depends on their tips. I was like, okay, then the service I get should be reflective of the fact that you depend on it. Like, if you depend on it, I'm not just phoning it in. Like, if you're going to phone in your service, the tip will reflect it or show me that you depend on it by giving me the service that warrants a huge tip. And I think what her point was, and however disproportionate was, the point is a good one, which is as hard as it is out there for a small business, you should show it. You should show how much you appreciate every customer by treating every customer well.
1: Yeah, and again, we'd have to see a tape to see what really happened. But I understand she fell in love with this mechanical bird that they use at these local magic shows. Yeah. It's a fixture. It's the iconic element of the store. And they said, it's not for sale, but maybe I can find you something similar. That's what their side of the story is. Yeah. Whatever story happened, I mean, let's just say that I think that she is supposedly a beautiful person, very nice, lovely individual, but she took on small business. I'm an advocate for small business, so I'm not on her side.
0: I am too, but again, you got to, they're not an, I mean, if she is to be believed, let's live in a world where everything she said is true, then they're not, it's like what a lawyer would say, not an ideal client.
1: But listen, can you expect every part-time employee at every day of the week, every hour of that day to be up and absolutely embody your brand? So somebody comes in, who knows, it's 4 o'clock in the afternoon waiting for it to close, whatever the situation. I'm not defending the individual, but for you to go out and absolutely slam it, you're a celebrity. If you came in and said, I don't like the way they handed me a cup of coffee, I'm going to get on radio and talk about how bad that coffee shop is, I'd kind of say, really? Like, seriously, with your voice, your range of people, just because you ran into somebody with a bad day, do they really deserve that anger?
0: No, but if I can
1: see, wasn't the owner of the shop, an employee.
0: In a world, I think I'm a pretty reasonable person, and I will make allowances for people having a bad day. But if it crossed a line into mean-spiritedness, condescension, and if in Kelly Clarkson's mind, she might have said to herself, wow, if they're treating me like this, how are they, could they be treating everyone like this?
1: Confirmation bias. She talked about in your last segment. Yeah. My confirmation bias was she couldn't get what she wanted.
0: I think you're right.
1: I don't think it had anything to do with her income. It's the fact that that product wasn't for sale. She probably thought everything should be sale because I'm Kelly Clarkson.
0: I think she should have. I think in retrospect, I think what I would have suggested is she DM them.
1: Yeah.
0: And it comes from the official Kelly Clarkson account.
1: Yeah. And it would happen. Yeah. I mean, you know.
0: Yeah, I mean, I get it. I do, but I don't like it when the customer isn't treated well.
1: I would put up the whole text exchange and say, what do you think? And continue this on because you're getting some great attention. I never heard of the Art of Play in Brooklyn.
0: No.
1: Now I know about the Art of Play. And if I'm in Brooklyn, I'm going to check them out.
0: No, and so you think that this is a win for them?
1: Absolutely.
0: Yeah?
1: Yeah, I mean, listen, 19,958,000 of her 20 million followers do not live in Brooklyn. It's a local store.
0: Yep.
1: I know she went all the way to drive out to Brooklyn to get it, but they're a local magic nerd store. We've seen those stores. They've got, like, incense, and they've got, like, wizards, and they've got books of witchcraft and tarot cards, and everything else is going in it. She didn't get her mechanical bird. She crowdsourced it and got it for her.
0: You've made your case very well, because now I'm thinking about it, that even if I gave her the grace for the first post, she should have let it lie after they put.
1: And it seems like I felt like I was treated like Julia Roberts, and I mean, come on, I mean that's That's like...
0: Yeah, I mean, Julia Roberts, yeah, they made... Well, she was treated like a hooker.
1: Yeah, a hooker that shouldn't belong in that store buying pretty dresses.
0: Anyway, all right, we got more to talk about because coming up, you're not going to believe what one guitar teacher did to drum up business. And if you're discounting Gen Alpha when it comes to household spending, you need to listen to new data that may surprise you because you might need to rethink your marketing plan. This is the Ben Mulrooney Show.
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0: My conversation with Tony Chapman continues. Tony is the host of the award-winning podcast Chatter That Matters and founding partner of Chatter AI. How's Chatter AI going?
1: It's going well. We just launched a new element of it called Fresh Pair of Eyes, where we do a very quick in and out helping clients, and it's going really well.
0: That's good for you. So in your business, this AI model that you've built is a game changer.
1: It's a game changer because basically I used to have 40 people in creative and strategy at my peak. And now I have this orchestra of knowledge.
0: And what did you train it on?
1: I trained it. I use a Claude. I use it's a classifier AI called Ask Polly, which nobody's using, which is basically, like, I could tell you 10 years of online conversations in a heartbeat. So I know where the herd's going.
0: Yeah.
1: And I combine it with a couple of generative ones in a process that we really are excited about. And like, it crushes it. It comes up with stuff that's like, it's exciting.
0: Yeah. And it works for you.
1: It works for me. You know, I wish never showed up because I think it's going to be for society, but we'll talk about that another time. But for me personally, I love it.
0: So that's where everything is going, except seemingly Dan Smith and his guitar lessons. Tell me the story about Dan Smith.
1: Well, we've all seen the telephone pole with a white, you know, photocopied paper, and somebody's offering, you know, cat walking, dog walking. Well, this case, he offered a guitar lessons, and he would teach you the songs you love, and you could rip off his phone number. Well, he's been doing that for 35 years in Manhattan, and it's just a fixture in the neighborhood. Yeah. They all know it. Well, anyways, HP, which sells photocopied paper, said, wouldn't it be wonderful to celebrate somebody that's used our photocopiers so long? So they took out an 80-foot billboard and Times Square with this paper ad on it. And it just, it really does prove that sometimes you stick with an idea for that long and it just becomes part of your vernacular, part of the culture. And that's what he's done for so well. He's made his living teaching guitar lessons.
0: So how can you tell the difference between change whose time has come and change for the sake of change?
1: Well, a quick story. So I got briefed on a hockey program, two clients. One was Kraft, one was Pepsi. We had to come up with two different programs. Pepsi, bring home the Stanley Cup. Messi, I could come to your house where you're drinking Pepsi, eating chips, watching the game.
0: Yeah.
1: Kraft Hockeyville, used the store as a campaign headquarters, a little, small town, get an arena makeover, and a professional hockey team would show up.
0: Yeah.
1: Kraft Hockeyville celebrated its 20th year, sold billions and billions of groceries. Pepsi, after 2 years, got bored with theirs. The difference very often is not the consumer that gets bored. In fact, it's the new marketing team that comes in and says, that was somebody else's idea. I'm going to reinvent it.
0: But how can you tell the difference between, well, if it ain't broke, don't fix it. And, you know, we've got to change something now or we'll...
1: Well, you talked about it earlier. Confirmation bias is very hard for marketers because when they come in, they want to invent everything over. They want to change your brand, your logo, your positioning. Remember the Jaguar we talked about a couple of weeks ago? They just think that's their goal. Like, the consumer's tired of it, so they got to come up with something new. And more often than not, the consumer's really not paying that much attention to your brand.
0: Yeah.
1: So what you're doing is you're changing it for your sake and maybe to celebrate to the board you hired the right CMO. But if you sometimes when you got something good, you just stick with it. Master Lock, Super Bowl, one ad a year.
0: Yeah.
1: The bullet that went through the Master Lock, they never, it's the only ad they ever did, only marketing ever did. One of the most successful brand campaigns ever because it was the same ad every year and people said, oh, there comes the Master Lock ad.
0: My favorite ad of all time, and IKEA still airs it, is the blonde lady who at the checkout sees what her bill was and looks around, thinks she got away with highway robbery and comes out and is screaming down in the parking lot, start the car! Start the car! It's, to me, the most perfect commercial.
1: Yeah.
0: And I'm so glad they still use it.
1: Yeah. And it is a classic, great insight because we've all been there going, should I say it? I just, this is a gift.
0: Yeah.
1: You know, that's where the devil and the angel sits on your shoulder and the devil slaps you in the head and says, get the hell out of there. It was a beautiful ad.
0: Okay, Gen Alpha. So my kids are Gen Alpha. Yeah. But they are clearly the exceptions that prove the rules here, that 50% of total U.S. household spending is influenced heavily by the youngest members of that household.
1: Yeah, we've been seeing this for quite a while, including the Gen Zs as well. What's happened is because they're digital natives, they're on TikTok, they're on Instagram, they're on lots of platforms, they're always bringing, hey, look at this to their mom and dad. Look what I found. Look at this exciting. This is different. And it's actually starting to influence purchases. The computers you're bringing home, the technology, what kind of television set am I going to get? Even the cars, mileage, Everything else, yeah. These people actually have a seat at the table where in the past, you might bang them over the back of the head saying, I'm not going to buy you the sugared cereal. Stop asking for it. Today, they're actually saying, we're brand influencers. So the question is, who's now influencing the family? Is it the 30-second ad that we grew up in, or is it the influencers that marketers are going to that influence your young kids?
0: So my kids, I told you during the break, I think I did something to my kids because when they were younger, they only watched YouTube. And I bought YouTube Premium so that they wouldn't see commercials, and consequently I think I deprived them their developing brains of a lot of the marketing that shaped a lot of my consumer interest, the cereal, the toys, all that stuff. They never saw ads for that.
1: Yeah, so their brand, as you said, they're just agnostic. They don't care about brands, where if you grew up with advertising, you fell in love with brands. I mean, were you a Coke drinker or a Pepsi drinker?
0: Yeah.
1: You know, and I think nowadays, this generation's coming along, they go much more into the weeds. And again, this influencer economy is so powerful out there, and they have often no scientific backgrounds. They have no science behind it. They're just out there saying what they're paid to show.
0: Oh, yeah. Yeah. We've all seen those ones where influencers get duped. I remember the stunt that Payless Shoes did, where they opened up a fake store, a high-end Italian shoe store called Palessi.
1: Yeah.
0: And they brought in influencers to gauge the quality of the shoes and the cost of these shoes. Oh, I would pay $500. I'd pay $800. I'd pay $1,500 for these shoes. Then they find out at the end that they're Payless. They go. Speaking of confirmation bias,
1: And that's what they do. And again, I think all of that matters to us because he's just starting to listen to these kids. Before you go out and make a big $5,000 or $10,000 purchase, you should actually do some. There's ChatGPT to help you do some homework.
0: There are some influencers who have risen to the top of the heap in terms of their reviews, and like Marquez Brown, I think for tech. Yeah. Like he's got a whole business out of it. He's been doing it for years. So I don't even view him as an influencer. There are certain people who are in a different
1: thought leaders that influence the policies that are happening is very different than a creator that's just shilling something because they're getting paid. Yeah. And I mean, the Kardashians made a pretty good career out of that.
0: Hey, remind me before we let you go, October Small Business Month, and what do you have going on?
1: So we got Bruce Croxon, we've got Andrew Black coming up, we got Julie Cole next week. Like, this is a great one on Thursday. A mom that started with 6 kids, couldn't go to work anymore, autistic kid, built a business from her kitchen table.
0: How old were you when you did you start your own business?
1: In my 20s, my first serious business, but I put myself through school selling radio, selling jewelry at the back of my car. I've always hustled. I've always been an entrepreneur. I mean, I didn't have a lot of entrepreneurs. I came from nothing, and I never wanted to feel that again.
0: Yeah.
1: And that's the drive of an entrepreneur. But man, you got to be today so resilient. As Bruce Croxon says, you're going to 49% of the time, you're going to get knocked over. Are you ready to go up for stand up? Because 51%, you grind it out, you got a chance.
0: I tell you, I've had a front row seat for entrepreneurs who love the early stage of startup life.
1: Yeah.
0: That to me is like the scariest part. And these guys just thrive on it. As soon as the business can walk, they exit and start another one. I was like, that's to me.
1: It's a great book called The Founder's Dilemma. Yeah. They should, because they're meant to be on the tightrope. But once that tightrope's tight and you're going back and forth, it's repetitive and process driven. They're the last people you want running that business.
0: But it's to me this. I know what my constitution is. I'm very well equipped to help a founder execute their vision.
1: Yeah.
0: You give me my marching orders and I will do my part.
1: But you're more growth oriented. You know how to create opportunities. You open the and so they can run through it. But we're talking about process and we're talking about efficiency and we're talking about pennies on the dollar. And when you're into that, in the weeds not necessarily the psychology of an entrepreneur.
0: I can't take a dollar and turn it into a million, but I can help you take a million and turn it into a billion.
1: Yeah.
0: And I'd like a piece of it too.
1: All right.
0: Oh, yeah. No, but I think you and I both agree. Small business owners deserve our respect.
1: The heroes of our economy. We got to keep them beating strong.
0: Yeah. We got to clear the road for them. Get some of this government out of the way to help them out.
1: Yeah.
0: As always, Tony Chapman, thank you so much for being here. I love it when you come into studio and we can chew the fat for extended periods
1: of
0: time.
1: I love it. We'll see you next week. We'll do the same thing.
0: Yes, indeed. All right. Don't go anywhere. When we come back, what happens when the Canadian government is asked to put the government's position about something in writing? It seems like a simple request. Apparently, it's a gargantuan task requiring Herculean effort. We'll discuss that next. This is the Ben Mulrooney Show from coast to coast to coast on the Chorus Radio Network and streaming around the world on the iHeartRadio app.
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25: This is Global News. It is 7 o'clock. I'm Zach Ferguson. It is 12 degrees right now in Edmonton. Advanced polls open today. Knowing what you will need is important when you go to vote for the referendum. Elections Alberta, Michelle Gurney says understanding what will be asked in the questions will help you get through it faster.
26: Make sure you've familiarized yourself with the questions so we know that if someone spent a little bit of time reviewing the questions, making sure they understand them, that their voting experience can go a little bit more quickly.
25: For more information on where to vote and what to bring, visit elections.ab.ca. Former Premier Jason Kenney, who co-founded Alberta's governing United Conservative Party, says separatists have infiltrated it and are wielding an outsized influence. Speaking to business leaders in Edmonton alongside his former political rival, Rachel Notley, Kenney says after the province's referendum on separation, the party needs to affirm its federalist position and force separatists to form their own party.
27: And I think it's going to require, there will be, when this is done, a moment where there has to be a reckoning. Either that party stands for its founding declaration on the commitment to Canada upon which it has received a majority mandate twice. And if it does, these people have to be shown to the door.
25: Advanced polls open today as Albertans vote on 10 questions, including whether the province should stay in Canada or hold a second binding referendum on leaving. Edmonton could be taking the province to court over its directive to roll back the city's infill rules. Mayor Andrew Knack says the order put councillors in a legal bind. Under the Municipal Government Act, councillors must enter public hearings with an open mind. But Knack says the province is already directing them how to vote, potentially putting them in violation of the law.
2: We are essentially opening ourselves up to a violation of the MGA either way, which in turn allows us to be removed from council. I actually think the minister, if they have a desired outcome, they should just enact their desired outcome, right? That's why we've asked for things in writing. And at that point, just do it, because then you're not asking council to violate the Municipal Government Act.
25: Council will hold an emergency meeting Friday to discuss legal and financial implications and its next steps. Less than a month before Remembrance Day, the cenotaph in one of our city's municipal heritage sites has been vandalized. As Global Sarah Ryan explains, the disrespect shown to our country's veterans has community members upset.
3: Veteran Joe Luce, the chair of the Beverly Memorial Cenotaph Committee, visits the site every couple weeks inspecting the memorial he's dedicated decades to restoring and preserving. Over the Thanksgiving long weekend, he realized a large brass plaque had been stolen, and thieves also attempted to pry the United Nations and NATO plaque off the back of the cenotaph itself. He also found benches covered in graffiti and stripped Christmas lights.
4: This is a place of honor. This is, in my view, sacred ground. Being a veteran myself, I can't understand why people would touch something or disrespect it.
3: Luce is urging Beverly residents and businesses, as well as city police, to keep a closer watch over the historic site, especially with the one plaque still hanging off precariously. Sarah Ryan, Global News.
25: Taking a look at 880 CHED weather, we do have a partly cloudy night ahead of us today in Edmonton as we're falling down to an overnight low of 5. Tomorrow, getting up to a high of 13 degrees with some clouds moving out of the way. Thursday, another high of 13 degrees, but this time with some sunny skies. Right now, though, in Edmonton, we are sitting at 9 degrees. I'm Zach Ferguson, ahead of the City Forward Face-Off Show. 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
1: An eight-day, three-game road trip comes to a close tonight for the Edmonton Oilers as they get set to take on the Kings in L.A. in Crypto.com Arena. How's it going, everybody? Aiden Ganim filling in for Brennan Escott on today's face-off show. And this is a big one, an exciting one. The Edmonton Oilers have yet to lose a game in regulation this season, and they've looked real good out of the gate. Now comes an opponent that has struggled out of the gate in this NHL season. The L.A. Kings 0-2-2 on the season. So it's going to be interesting to see how hungry LA is for their first win of the year, how the Edmonton Oilers are going to act, but there is certainly another factor heading into this one. Connor McDavid getting ready to go for his 800th National Hockey League career game. Man, that is absolutely crazy, but it makes sense. I was in the seventh grade when he got drafted, and just by years passing, I mean, this guy has carried over and put himself together a phenomenal career, and he gets to 800. I'm sure there's plenty left in the tank for a player of Connor McDavid's stature, but a nice little moment to look back and reflect on how his career has gone so far. But before we get into all of that, the Edmonton Oilers head into this game sitting at 4-0-1 on the year after a couple of games that were pretty poor defensively. Teams put together three really sound games in that specific area, only allowing four goals against in that time. Offense has been great too, of course. Connor McDavid, Leon Draisaitl, both doing exactly what they've needed to, and with the contributions from Evan Bouchard, they're looking just fine. But the depth have been contributing as well. Alex Formanton with a really nice breakaway goal in Saturday's game against the San Jose Sharks. Goaltending, it's looked pretty good too. After two rough starts, Tristan Jarry getting the first one, Devin Levi getting the other one. Jarry lost 6-5 in his opener, and Levi losing 9-7. They've played very, very solid hockey games. Levi put up two good starts against the Seattle Kraken and the Anaheim Ducks, and Tristan Jarry looked really good against the San Jose Sharks. Devin Levi will get the start in tonight's game, so expect to see him out, but things are looking pretty good in the goaltending area right now for the Edmonton Oilers. Some injuries to go over as well. Zach Hyman has been skating with the team, but is still out due to injury. Jake Walman too. Matthias Ekholm didn't skate yesterday, but he is expected to play. Connor McDavid, milestone game tonight. This one will mark his 800th NHL career game. So Hyman, Walman, Ryan Nugent-Hopkins, Matt Savoy, Colton Dock, Frederick Anderson. There are a lot of Edmonton Oilers out of the lineup right now, but the rest of the Oilers have been doing a phenomenal job of carrying the mail and keeping that load a little bit lighter as these players rest and recover. You'd hope that they would have been ready to go at the start of the season, but hey, it's hockey. Things happen. They're coming off of, 2 years ago, two straight trips to the Stanley Cup final, and they went pretty deep last year, headed into that playoffs pretty banged up, or didn't go deep, but in the first round, and a lot of their players were dealing with injuries. A lot of that has carried over into this season, and a few of them have already come out. So the Oilers are playing a little bit banged up, but one guy that isn't is Oilers forward Vasily Podkolzin, who has looked phenomenal for the team through the first five games of the first four games of the season, I should say, or no, first five, my apologies, I gotta get my ducks in a row here. But Vasily Podkolzin has looked great through the first five games of the year, playing on that line with Connor McDavid and Leon Draisaitl. Our own radio play-by-play man Cam Moon in conversation with him.
2: The LA Kings, the first two games in this road trip have gone pretty well. What have been some of the keys to success in these first two games?
3: I mean, they're a great team. They play hard, and they play super simple too. So that's tough to get sometimes. They have a good they have good players on the line, and they have a good structure. So it's got to be a great game
2: for you guys. You guys are playing really well, I think, on the defensive side of the puck. How have you seen it as far as your team's ability to suppress good chances against?
3: I think we just kind of stick with our plan and play hard, sometimes just give up something pretty or pretty play, but be responsible for each other, and just stick with our plan and believe in the process sometimes, and be patient. Yeah.
2: Here with Vasily Podkolzin, Vasily playing with Connor and Leon, and it's a great spot to be in, but it's not always the easiest. How has it been for you? How have you enjoyed playing in that role?
3: Guys, pretty unique for every player, I think. And sometimes it's just difficult. I mean, I wish I would be a little bit faster, a little bit smarter to be on one level this time. But try to be useful for them, and they feed me well. So can't be more thankful.
2: How about the time on the power play? How much are you enjoying that?
3: That's great. That situation around the new shot forced this opportunity for me, but I'm to have a extra 2-3 minutes in a power play, so and play to the best players, and always good, you know. That's how we get your points.
2: With the amount of injuries the team has to start off the season, that's created opportunity for younger guys, and being able to take advantage of that is you know a great chance for them. What have you seen from some of the younger players?
3: Yeah, that's great. Like the way that was the plan, you know, like when our top leaders were out, so like the guys like me, you know, copied the younger players have to take this responsibility and to share this responsibility to leadership group of stepping up when Nuchi Haiba was out. So like I hope they get back healthy and pretty soon, and we'll be a great team.
2: It's game number 800 for Connor in his NHL career. So what can you say about his career?
3: He's just 800. I'm pretty sure it would be at least 1,000 more. So and it's awesome and pretty unique to have opportunity to watch him every day and to be in his team and help him to win. So that's all I hear about. And he's a great leader, and I can't even ask for a better captain too.
2: Silly, thanks for doing this.
3: Thank you.
1: This guy's an absolute workhorse. Got him for a 4th-round pick from the Vancouver Canucks, and he has looked great for the blue and orange. It's really been astounding to see. The work he did with Leon Draisaitl last year, I think, was a big factor in why he's playing so well. But, you know, some of these players, they get thrown onto that first line with Connor McDavid or Leon Draisaitl. Rarely do the players get thrown into a situation where they got to play with both of them. And Connor and Leon, they're the two best hockey players in the world, right? So it's definitely an adjustment to getting used to playing with those guys, and Podkolzin has looked phenomenal in that exact spot, and hopefully that continues over into tonight's game, because they're going to need all hands on deck for this one. The LA Kings are hungry, they're upset, and you know they're still looking for their first win of the season, so expect a little bit of an extra push from them. The leaderboard is brought to you by Sherwood Ford. Hockey fans helping hockey fans with all their vehicle needs. We'll take a look at the point totals. Connor McDavid first in the league with 13. Evan Bouchard tied with Jack Eichel for second at 12. William Nylander and Sebastian Aho tied at 4th with 11. Nathan MacKinnon is 6th with 10. Same with Tim Stützle, Austin Matthews, Leon Draisaitl currently sitting tied at 9th place with Quinn Hughes of the Minnesota Wild. So the point total is still pretty close to each other. They'll separate a little bit further as the season goes on, but Connor McDavid, Leon Draisaitl, Evan Bouchard, they've been the main point getters for the Edmonton Oilers without a doubt. As we go by the numbers for the Colin Bruce mortgage team, from purchases to refinances and renewals, they do it all. Find Colin at colinbruce.ca today. That's 2 L's in Colin. Draisaitl, 15 goals, 26 assists, and a plus minus of minus three in 39 regular season game against the Kings in his career. Connor McDavid, 19 goals, 28 assists, and a plus minus of plus one in 37 games against the Kings. Evan Bouchard, 3 goals, 11 assists, and a plus minus of plus three in 19 games against the LA Kings in his career. So these three guys, they've been pretty good against LA, and we've seen them in the playoffs quite a few times. These two teams clash a lot. This is definitely a rivalry game, but we're going to step away for our first timeout. When we come back on the other side, we will have Oilers radio color analyst Bob Stauffer. This is the City Ford Faceoff Show on 880 CHED.
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14: Because I wasn't in the league last year, I don't know what they did last year. I just know what Lavi's doing this year, and they're doing a good job of holding their line and they're making it hard on you to get through the neutral zone, and they're not giving up a whole bunch in their zone, so it's going to be imperative how we get through the neutral zone tonight and how heavy we can be in the O zone. And not only you got to spend some time in there, but you got to get it on the inside and get pucks back.
1: That is Edmonton Oilers head coach Mike Babcock talking a little bit about the LA Kings under new head coach Peter Laviolette. The guy who asked that question is waiting on the other line right now, live from Crypto.com Arena, our own Bob Stauffer. Bob, what's going on?
15: Not much. Checking some stuff out and... You know how it is.
1: it's been a ridiculous road trip. You don't see this very often in an NHL regular season. You know, 3 games in 8 days out west. How good has that been for this team?
15: I guess we'll find out tonight. I mean, they've got a couple wins here. I think you have to, you know, they had a couple team-building events, and sometimes teams come out of that and play pretty well, and other times they come out and get beat 9-1 by the Colorado Avalanche like they did last year when they had one of those events down in Dallas. So, the 2 days of practice, the tempo and pace, Aiden in yesterday's practice, and the glorified ways of basically doing a a version of a bag skate. They went from a one-on-one drill to a two-on-one drill to a three-on-two drill with full activation with everybody involved in it, and then had another full skate today to not do an optional today. That's one way to, you know, get everybody's attention after playing Saturday and then not practicing at all on Sunday, having a complete off day Sunday. And we'll see. And it's also the LA Kings, a team that you've had which is not to say that they shouldn't have played better against Colorado at home last year. That was embarrassing. Mm-hmm. There were about 4 games like that last year that were very frustrating for me, and frankly, part of the reason I think why there were some changes made with coaches and those sort of things. So you know, this is a much more experienced coaching staff. You got a guy like DJ Smith, who was LA's head coach that got him in the playoffs last year when they were taking on some water when he was the interim head coach. Mm-hmm. You got Peter Laviolette, who we know was interviewed by Connor McDavid, Leon Draisaitl, Zach Hyman, as was Mike Babcock. And, you know, the Kings went and did Laviolette, and Laviolette's always had a great first-year coaching bump wherever he's gone. There's lots of storylines here, and, you know, and then you're playing a super patient team, which is, that's the clip you just ran with Mike Babcock, and you're playing this team, you got to make sure that you're not forcing pucks over and turning it over neutral ice and giving them odd man breaks, because that's what the Oilers did at the start of the first two games in that series in 25, and it almost cost them the series. They were able to work their way back in.
1: Yeah, certainly, and you mentioned it, two veteran coaches heading into this game tonight, but one guy who you know is looking to have a special night tonight is, of course, Connor McDavid, playing in his 800th career game. I mean, what a career for him already. You know that he's going to be looking for a major mark on tonight's game.
15: Well, Connor McDavid is the most advanced player that we've ever seen, and there's only two players with more actual points through this first 800 games, and those two players are Wayne and Mario, and those guys are fantastic players.
10: Pretty good.
15: I will say, I think Wayne Gretzky is the greatest player that ever played. So I'm from Edmonton. I think that, you know, I'm of the vintage that I could probably have a pretty good idea of. The greatest one-on-one player of all time is Mario Lemieux, but part of it is being able to have a situation where you can use other teammates. So the fact that Connor has done what he has done in a time that he has done it with, because it's not an easy time to necessarily put up points, though it is a little bit higher scoring than perhaps going back to say 8 to 12 years ago. I think it's fair to say it's a higher scoring time frame now. Bottom line is we're watching one of the goats. Mm-hmm. He's right there, and this is interesting. I'm just seeing this Alex DeBrincat story with Detroit and $13 million a year. That's rich for me. Do you know which agent represents Alex DeBrincat? Judd Moldaver.
1: Okay, there we go. That's Connor's agent.
15: So Judd Moldaver represents Connor McDavid. He represents Roman Josi, and he also represents Alex DeBrincat. And if he gets $13 million a year times 7 years, that is some fine work for Alex DeBrincat, who scored 50 twice and 60 once in the OHL. He's a two-time 40-goal scorer. And, look, Alex DeBrincat wants to stay in Detroit. He's from Michigan, and so we'll see where this all goes. But, for a fact that there's recognition as to how special McDavid is and what the Oilers are trying to build here. Mm-hmm. And it is something different than has been built in the past, and that's an ongoing situation that we're going to watch here. So, by the way, when you're looking at Judd Moldaver, he doesn't just have Connor McDavid and Roman Josi. He also has Auston Matthews and Zach Werenski. Okay? He's got some of the he's got the four most important players in those respective organizations.
1: Yeah.
15: So, or the most respective players, most important players in those four organizations. So we shall see here what all ends up transpiring over the next little while. But, you know, we're watching McDavid do something special. I know we got lots to get to. We should start with the injury report.
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15: So Zach Hyman is very close. It would not surprise me if Zach plays Thursday night at home against Utah. Colton Dock is also close. There is a chance he might play Saturday in the return game in Utah. Ryan Nugent Hopkins is close. Could be back within a week. Mm-hmm. So there's certainly on the upcoming five-game homestand, I see RNH coming back in the lineup during that stretch. Matt Savoy is going to take a little bit longer time. So, you know, we'll say upper body for Hyman. We know that. Upper body, I think it's fair to say with Doc. I mean, he careened into the boards and hit his head in practice. We have to assume that's what happened. Nugent Hopkins, lower body. Savoy, lower body. Janmark's shoulder surgery is with the team. He's a ways away. Like, if you're watching him, he's having problems shooting the puck and that sort of thing. Mm. Regula is not on this trip. I think he's going to go to Bakersfield. He's been dealing with a lower body injury. And then Freddie Anderson is around his teammates, but he's a ways away. So I think there's seven there. Oh, Jake Wallman. We should mention Jake's out with a lower body injury as well. An upper body injury. So the Oilers down some bodies, and the LA Kings are down a couple pretty good players too. Matt Zuccarello has been a very good scorer against Edmonton. He's on IR, undisclosed. Undisclosed injury for Alex Turcotte, who's... he's a bottom six forward, though he was drafted fifth overall in 2019. Mm-hmm. And then Kevin Fiala, who's been a very good point producer for LA, a guy that created some mismatches for them in the three sort of third-line mismatches, played a lot as a third-line guy. And then on the power play, he suffered, a serious injury at the Olympics and hasn't been able to come back. So there's your injury report.
1: Yeah. Tonight's top line brought to you by Cupboards Express. Quick custom cupboards made in Alberta since 1958. A lot of players out of the lineup, Bob. It's not necessarily different because these players have been out for a little while here, isn't it?
15: Put Colson with McDavid and Drysdale. 5-on-5, their expected goals for is 80.7%. Their goals for and against is 8-0, and that's in 53 minutes time on ice. So they're outscoring the opposition 8-0. They'll be the top line. How about this stat on McDavid? He has 47 points in 37 regular season games. He has 47 points in 24 playoff games against the LA Kings. Dickinson with Hollander and Kapanen. Owen Michaels with Formanton and Joseph. Samansky with Frederick and Howard. Ekholm and Bouchard. Shea and Murphy. Mukka Madulin with Emerson. Devin Levi starts in goal. The Oilers second in the league in goals for, 21st in goals against. L.A. top line, Byfield with Panarin and Kempe. So I wonder if I'll be interested to see if Peter Laviolette goes strength on power on power here, or if he gives Scott Laughton or Eric Hall the McDavid line. Edmondson and Clark, Dumoulin and Doughty are their top two D pairings, and we're going to see former Red Deer Rebel Darcy Kemper start in goal. He's 0-2-1 this year, 4.03 goals against average, .868 save percentage on the season.
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15: Well, I want to see the Oilers get their work hats on right from the get-go here, but the biggest thing for Edmonton is to limit odd man breaks because of the variation of the trap, the sort of that 1-3-1, the neutral zone that the LA Kings deploy. Can't turn pucks over, so let's say they have three or fewer odd man breaks in the course of this game.
1: Awesome stuff, Bob. Appreciate it.
15: Thanks.
1: Have a good call tonight. There you go. That is our own Bob Stauffer taking you to puck drop here. The Edmonton Oilers getting ready to take on the LA Kings in what's going to be a very, very exciting hockey game. We mentioned it. Connor McDavid playing in his 800th NHL contest. That one's going to have some drive behind him to play well in this one tonight. But Bob said it, hard hats on, get ready to work from the puck drop. They can do that. They're going to look good. The LA Kings have struggled through the start of this season, so they're going to be gunning to get their first win of the year. But it's up to the Edmonton Oilers to weather the storm and come out of this road trip with six out of a possible 6 points. We got to step away. This is the City Ford Faceoff Show on 880 CHED.
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2: This is Global News. It is 7:30. I'm Zach Ferguson. It is 9 degrees, heading down to 5 tonight and up to 13 tomorrow. Albertans have begun voting on a series of referendum questions that include whether the province should remain part of Canada. Advance polls opened today at 311 locations across the province, with some voters in Edmonton waiting up to an hour to cast their ballots ahead of the October 19th vote. Premier Danielle Smith has put 10 questions on the ballot covering separation, immigration, and constitutional changes. Well, Elections Alberta says about 391,000 mail-in ballots have been returned by Monday evening. Prime Minister Mark Carney will attend two rallies in Edmonton, and sorry, in Alberta this week, urging voters to keep the province in Canada ahead of Sunday's referendum. The events organized by the Forever Canadian Campaign are scheduled for Calgary on October 15th and Edmonton on October 16th. And Edmonton's mayor says the province's directive to roll back on the city's infill rules is asking council to violate the Municipal Government Act. Mayor Andrew Knack says under the Municipal Government Act, councillors must enter public hearings with an open mind, but the order is telling them how to vote. And a complete failure of the braking system triggered by neglected mechanical repairs contributed to a deadly tour bus rollover in the Columbia Ice Field. That's the finding of a fatality inquiry into the 2020 crash that killed three people and severely injured 14 others in Jasper National Park. 24 tourists were on the Ice Explorer when it tumbled down a steep embankment and landed on its roof. And a man has pled guilty in Toronto's $22 million gold heist, has testified that he melted down parts of his share before traveling abroad, where he says he was kidnapped and forced to reveal where the remaining money was kept. In 880 Ched weather, a partly cloudy night as we drop down to an overnight low of 5 tonight. Tomorrow up to a high of 13, but the clouds moving out of the way. Thursday, high of 13 with some sun. Right now, though, in Edmonton, sitting at 9 degrees, I'm Zach Ferguson. Your next scheduled newscast will be at 8 on 880 Ched.
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7: Flushed out of there by Marchment. Comes up the middle on the left to McDavid into the Shark zone. He'll get it to the middle. Podkolzin scores! Vasily Podkolzin with a blast from the slot, and it's 2-0 Oilers.
8: That is our own radio play-by-play man, Cam Moon, on the call of that one. A very, very nice play for the Edmonton Oilers, and things look good. There's Vasily Podkolzin's goal, and Cam just had a conversation with Vasily a little while ago. Cam, it's been an interesting road trip for the Edmonton Oilers. They've won the first two, and it's been a long one. You know, at the end of this thing, we'll have three games played in 8 days. I mean, as a guy who travels with the team, how's the road trip been so far?
7: Well, it's bizarre that way. I mean, normally,

0: You're, at the very least, you're playing every second day, or you might get a back-to-back in there. I think about the New York trip coming up. It's 3 games in 4 nights, so things happen pretty quick. This has got to be the longest 3-game road trip in NHL history as far as days away. So it's bizarre that way. I mean, it's good for the team in that it is early in the year. They were able to do some team-building things early on, and because the preseason was so short, you had no opportunity to do it then. So, it works out, I think, in that regard. The fact that they've had success in the first 2 games, that helps, even though they looked really flat in that first period against Anaheim, but they recovered, and then were good against the San Jose Sharks, and, you're sitting at a still undefeated in regulation, and you got an opportunity to sweep the trip. So, and now you want to take advantage of that against a team that I think is very desperate, being 0-2-2, to pick up their first victory. And they've had some, again, I mean, they had some early on, the games were a little wonky for the Kings, like they were for a lot of teams because of that short preseason, I'm sure. Mm-hmm. And then they've played better since, but they haven't got the results. So I would think it'll be a tough test. I don't doubt that for a second. But, as far as the trip goes, I think it's been good for the players. It's been good for the team. And now they've got to finish it off.
1: Milestone night for one Edmonton Oiler, Connor McDavid, playing in his 800th NHL game. And, I mean, what a career this guy has had. And you know that he's going up against a team that he's faced a lot in the postseason. Do you expect a pretty big night here out of Connor McDavid?
0: I always do. Well, he can just go off at any time, and it happens so often that you almost become numb to it. Mm-hmm. So, I mean, the fact that it's game 800, I think to him, and I don't know, but I think it's just for him, it's just another game. But he wants to keep playing well. He wants his team to keep playing well, and to do it against the LA Kings. And you talk about rivalries and building rivalries. When you play a team 4 years in a row in the playoffs, that builds a rivalry. And I would say it's a pretty good one between the Oilers and the Kings. Even though they didn't play last year, but because they've had all those series, it's really built up. So I think that'll be, and you would think, from the Kings' point of view, they'd love nothing better. First of all, get their first win, but second of all, try and shut Connor McDavid down, which is incredibly difficult. And going into tonight, he was leading the NHL in scoring, and he's got points in all 5 games here to start the season, and has looked really good with Leon Draisaitl and Vasily Podkolzin, which is great, considering the players that are out right now for the Edmonton Oilers in Zach Hyman, Ryan Nugent-Hopkins, and Matt Savoy. When you're talking about offense, a lot of that offense has fallen upon that top line, and of course Evan Bouchard has been lights out since the start of the year. But you know that he gets up because there's that rivalry. You know he's going to get up for this game and try and sweep this road trip.
1: Yeah, that brings me to Set the Line, brought to you by the River Cree Resort and Casino. Excitement, bet on it. You text us River Cree over or River Cree under to 780-451-8800. Playing for a $50 gift certificate to the River Cree. Connor McDavid, over, under 1.5 goals. What do you think, Cam?
0: Oh, yeah, I was going to take the over.
1: You always got to take
0: the over. You know me, I'm always taking the over.
1: Yeah, of course. I think I'm there with you.
0: Because then you're cheering for goals, right?
1: You're
0: cheering for goals.
1: Yeah, you're cheering for something exciting. Devin Levi coming back into the Edmonton Oilers crease tonight. That first game against the Vancouver Canucks, he struggled, but then he put on 2 really, really strong, solid performances against the Seattle Kraken and the Anaheim Ducks. I mean, what's your take on him so far, and how do you think he fits into this Oilers lineup tonight?
0: Well, I think he's really settled in. I mean, early on, and you're a young netminder, new team, I want to make an impression. The team was playing pretty loose defensively those first 2 games with Vancouver, so that 9-7 game was just crazy, but they got the win at least. But he has really settled in, since then, and I think of his 2 starts since that time. He looks dialed in. His side-to-side is exceptional. His athleticism is, you know, right at the top. And we saw that when he played for Canada at the World Juniors, you could see that in him. Mm-hmm. And, you know, it takes a while to adjust to the National Hockey League. And after, you know, early time in the NHL in Buffalo, then time in the American Hockey League, it feels like he's starting to settle in here with this team, as you'd love to see. So, yeah, I really like his game. And, yeah, he's not the biggest guy. Is there going to be the odd time where somebody's going to snipe one in the top corner? Yeah, and that happens to a lot of goalies, and it happens to goalies that are large, too. But his ability to make a save on a side-to-side play, like, he makes some saves that a lot of guys can't make because of that athleticism. So, and how hard he competes in the game, and it gives him that chance. He never gives up on a puck. So because of that, because he's not 6'5", there's going to be the odd one that's going to beat him up top. And you're going to have to live with that. But he's going to take away some that other goaltenders aren't going to get. And his ability to battle through and really compete, I think, is something that stands out to me. And, it's good to see. He looks like he's, you know, gaining confidence and gaining comfort every day. You know, every day in practice, you're seeing it. And, yeah, I'm not surprised he's having this success, just given what we saw through training camp and through the preseason. I wouldn't say any of that is surprising, because I thought he was the best goalie through the preseason for the Edmonton Oilers. And it's he's put together a pretty good start of the regular season, too.
1: Mm-hmm. What was your take on Philip Hollander's first game as an Edmonton Oiler? From what I saw, you know, he didn't put any crazy stats up or anything like that, but he's getting a look here on this second line tonight. And honestly, from what I saw, he looks like a pretty responsible player. It's not like he was completely unnoticeable against San Jose.
0: No, you're right. I think he's going to be just fine. And, I mean, sitting on the second line right now, we know that's not going to stay. Mm-hmm. Not once you get those three forwards come back. But can he be a solid bottom six guy? Yeah, absolutely he can. And I think he showed that the other night in San Jose. So, I mean, that's great. You turn a player in Spencer Stastny, who is really number eight among your defensemen. So, you know, unless there's some injuries or things go south, he's not likely to get into the lineup anytime soon. You're able to move him, put him in a situation where he's more likely to get ice time, and bring in a forward who, A, you can use right now, but B, you hope settles into a bottom six role. And everybody's winning here. I mean, both players are winning. Both teams are winning. It's a deal that just makes sense for both sides. And from what, and again, that's a small sample size. We saw one game, and it was good. Let's see him put another one together. But so far, to me, he looks like a guy that can be a solid player in the bottom six.
1: Yeah, and you mentioned that. Another guy who kind of came out of nowhere here for this Oilers team is, of course, Owen Michaels. Oh. And, you know, the last couple of games, he hasn't put up any points, but you take a look at his faceoff percentage on Saturday against the Sharks. The kid went 83% in the circle. I mean, when these guys get healthy, you're gonna be faced at a crossroads here, aren't you, Cam?
0: Well, you are. That's right. And those are good situations to have from a coaching staff's point of view. Owen Michaels, you're right. The other night, he was 80 something. It seemed like 100%. It seemed like he was winning every draw, and that's incredible for a guy. That's hard to do. Mm-hmm. Like, to just step into the NHL and be, you know, ripping off face-off victories at the rate that he is. Like, you see guys grow into that role. You see guys work at it and get good at it and become really reliable in that. But you don't see a lot of guys just come Especially an undrafted player that gets signed after 4 years of college, just step in and start winning draws like it's going out of style. Like, that's really impressive. And you know, you've heard Mike Babcock talk about him many times, that when they go over the video, they always see him in the right spot. And that's the thing. For a guy that, you know, if you look at his, you know, numbers and stuff, it's not like he was like this huge prolific scorer through college. He's just a really good player, just a good solid player, and that's what he's been through the preseason and through the beginning of this regular season. Just a good solid player that you know, doesn't cheat for offense, that is defensively responsible, but can still add offense and can win key draws. So those guys are, they're really hard to find. It's great that the Oilers found this guy, given that you know, he had been through the draft and was available to anybody, and to find a guy like that, I mean, you sign players and they don't all turn out, but you're really happy when the ones that do. And in his case, so far, it has been an absolute home run.
1: For sure. Awesome stuff, Cam. Appreciate it. Have fun tonight.
0: Okay, thank you.
1: There we go. That is our Oilers radio play-by-play man, Cam Moon. He and Bob Stauffer, who we also just talked to, will have the call for tonight's game. Let's go to the Oilers Farm Report, brought to you by Claus, who wants to know, are you made for more? See your Claus dealer for ag equipment that delivers more for your farm. Bakersfield Condors 2-2 on the season. This weekend saw a road trip just south of the QE2. They faced the Calgary Wranglers in the Saddle Dome. Fell in the first game 2-1, but then they won the next one 5-4 on Sunday. They faced the Wranglers at home on Saturday. We're going to take a break. When we come out on the other side, we'll bring in our in-the-game analyst, Rob Brown. This is the City Ford Faceoff Show on 880 CHED.
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1: 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We've got a lot to go over. New Jersey Devils beat the Detroit Red Wings 5-4. The Florida Panthers beating the Columbus Blue Jackets 7-3. Montreal Canadiens getting a shootout win over the Buffalo Sabres, 4-3 the final in that one. Carolina Hurricanes beat the Washington Capitals 4-2. The Seattle Kraken are tied with the Philadelphia Flyers at 2, just starting overtime. New York Rangers leading the Tampa Bay Lightning 3-1 with a little bit of time left in the third. The St. Louis Blues on top of the Senators 4-1, about half of the third period to go in that one. The Vancouver Canucks tied with the New York Islanders at 2 apiece. Chicago Blackhawks leading the Pittsburgh Penguins by a score of 3-2 at the end of the second period. Winnipeg Jets tied with the Minnesota Wilds 2-2 in the second period as well. The Dallas Stars tied with the Colorado Avalanche at 1. Golden Knights leading the Nashville Predators 2-1. The Utah Mammoth on top of the Toronto Maple Leafs 1-0 at the end of the first. And we're not done. The Anaheim Ducks still hosting the Calgary Flames. The Edmonton Oilers, of course, taking on the Kings in LA. And the San Jose Sharks playing host to the Boston Bruins. Man, that was a lot to get over. But it's the frozen frenzy here, but we've got our In the Game analyst Rob Brown alongside us. Rob, how you doing, man?
15: Doing very good.
1: Oh, I don't think I got your mic up. There we go.
15: Usually it's my fault.
1: There we go. No, it is my fault. I didn't turn you up there. A big one tonight. The Edmonton Oilers have looked great out of the start here and closing off an 8-game road trip or an 8-day road trip with just 3 games in it. I mean, what's your take so far?
15: Well, they've played well. I think the early season results with the 2 games against the Canucks didn't go any way like they wanted it to be. Yet Mike Babcock said, patient, we'll find our game, and they have. I think one of the interesting things on this road trip, they have a chance tonight to go 3-0, which is pretty cool considering where they're playing. They can still stay unbeaten in regulation. And one of the things that we've seen on this road trip, they've played 2 very young, fast, skilled teams and found a way to beat those 2 teams. Tonight's a different kind of team. The LA Kings don't play fast. They're not a young team. I know they have some injuries, but this is a seasoned team that plays a slower type, a style of game. And if you want to be a championship team, which the Oilers are certainly trying to become, you've got to learn how to beat different types of teams different ways. So I think this is a great opportunity tonight for the Edmonton Oilers to find a way to beat a different type of team. And that means staying in the structure and the detail that you play, not getting away from your game, and allowing what you believe is the right way to play come through for you at the end of the night.
1: Yeah, and LA has had a rough start out of the gate here to begin this season. 0-2-2. I mean, they're definitely hungry and they're searching for a win. The Edmonton Oilers are, you know, longtime rivals. It goes all the way back to the 80s, not just the recent playoff series. But how hungry do you expect LA to be here?
15: Well, they certainly, no team wants to continue on a streak where they haven't won at the beginning of the season. But during training camp and exhibition, everyone has high aspirations and high hopes of where they're going to be. After 4 games, I don't think the LA Kings are expecting to be looking in Game 5 for a victory. This team's made some poor trades over the past year or two. They made some signings that haven't worked out. And then they had a retirement of their heart and soul in Anze Kopitar. had the injuries that they had, an ugly injury last year in the Olympics, and Fiala's not back yet. And it's a recipe for a lack of success. Mm-hmm. They've got a strong leadership group still with a campaign, obviously, Drew Doughty. Those are the players are going to have to lean on right now to find a way to get this thing on track. The Edmonton Oilers, they don't care if they get on track or not, as long as it's not tonight. So I think the Oilers are going to try to add to their misery in this hockey game.
1: The Edmonton Oilers banged up too, of course. Ryan Nugent-Hopkins, Zach Hyman, Jake Walman, Matt Savoy, Frederick Anderson, Colton Dock. Walman specifically, he didn't play in Saturday's game, mm-hmm. and we saw Shakir Mukhamudulin did come into the lineup, and you know he didn't have his best game. What kind of performance are you expecting from him tonight?
15: Well, I think Shaq improved last game from the first couple. He had a rough start to the season. He was kind of given the opportunity to be in the top six. We all expected in the summer that was Ty Emberson's spot, and it didn't start that way. New coach, new eyes, and had a new opportunity for Shaq. And Shaq went in, and things didn't go well. It wasn't just him. The entire team struggled defensively. He was much better the other night in the game, and you heard Mike Babcock talk about it. He says, "Yeah, there was no fire drill when he was on the ice. He kept it simple. He just got to continue with that. Sometimes you try to play outside of yourself. You try to be more than you are because you want to make a good impression. I think that was probably the case for him in games one and two. I think he just played the way he's supposed to play last game." And as Mike Babcock says, he's always going to be 6'5", or what he is. That doesn't change. Size in your bottom pairing is a good thing. So he'll get another opportunity tonight, but I expect he'll be a lot like he was a few days ago. Nice, simple game, and just do not get himself into trouble.
1: It's, of course, a huge night for Connor McDavid entering his 800th career NHL regular season game. I mean, the career that this guy's had. I was in the seventh grade when he got drafted, and, man, he's just been able to put on performance after performance after performance. You can expect a pretty big one here for him tonight with the implications of this one.
15: Well, I just don't know what to expect. You don't think before the game, what could Connor do tonight? Because he usually exceeds most people's expectations. I don't think for a player like McDavid, 800 means much. Mm-hmm. For star players that are around forever, there are milestone games like 1,000. Yeah. That's something special. Or when you eclipse somebody and you move up ahead of someone in a record book. So 800, I think there was full expectation in the McDavid household that he's going to play 800 over his career. I think that we as fans, I mean, when I saw that it was his 800th game, I'm like, it's been that long already.
1: Yeah.
15: And some of the incredible things that we've seen from him, to me, I think it's just going to be another game for him, but another game for him usually is something special for us.
1: Yeah. What are your expectations for Hallander tonight? You've only seen him play one game, of course. We should mention that. Yeah. But, I mean, he looked pretty good. I wouldn't say that he was unnoticeable in that game against San Jose at all.
15: I thought he played well last game. And it's when you go somewhere, your first impression, you want to make a good one. So sometimes the adrenaline carries you through, and sometimes you play a little higher than you normally would. And he was good in that game. Now he set the bar. Now that's the expectation. Here's what we saw in game one. We expect that in game two. He is just like Trent Frederick, Matthew Joseph, Owen Michaels, Colton Dock, all of these players. He is fighting for a spot for when this team gets healthy. He's been gifted the opportunity of playing on the so-called second, but eventual third line for the Oilers. Take full advantage of it. Yeah. He's got size, he's got smarts, he's got some speed. I would expect another good game out of him. And just like anyone in the bottom nine right now, they need game after game after game of consistency so that when they get healthy, they'll still be in the lineup.
1: Yeah, without a doubt. Awesome stuff. Thanks a lot, Rob. We're going to take a pause in the face-off show. When we come out on the other side, we will have John Shannon along with Rob Brown. But it's an exciting one here tonight. The LA Kings and the Edmonton Oilers. This is the City Ford Faceoff Show on 880 CHED.
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1: This is Global News. It's 8 o'clock. I'm Zach Ferguson. It is 9 degrees, heading down to 5 tonight and up to 13 tomorrow. Advance polls open today, and knowing what you will need is important when you're going to vote for the referendum. Elections Alberta's Michelle Gurney says understanding what will be asked in the questions will help you get through it faster.
20: Make sure you've familiarized yourself with the questions so we know that if someone spent a little bit of time reviewing the questions, making sure they understand them, that their voting experience can go a little bit more quickly.
1: For more information on where to vote and what to bring, visit elections.ab.ca. Former Premier Jason Kenney, who co-founded Alberta's governing United Conservative Party, says separatists have infiltrated it and are wielding an outsized influence. Speaking to business leaders in Edmonton alongside his former political rival, Rachel Notley, Kenney says, after the province's referendum on separation, the party needs to affirm its federalist position and force separatists to form their own party.
21: And I think it's going to require, there will be, when this is done, a moment where there has to be a reckoning. Either that party stands for its founding declaration on the commitment to Canada upon which it has received a majority mandate twice, and if it does, these people have to be shown to the door.
1: Advance polls open today as Albertans vote on 10 questions, including whether the province should stay in Canada or hold a second binding referendum on leaving. Edmonton could be taking the province to court over its directive to roll back the city's infill rules. Mayor Andrew Knack says the order puts councillors in a legal bind. Under the Municipal Government Act, councillors must enter public hearings with an open mind, but Knack says the province is already directing them how to vote, potentially putting them in violation of the law.
22: We are essentially opening ourselves up to a violation of the MGA either way, which in turn allows us to be removed from council. I actually think the minister, if they have a desired outcome, they should just enact their desired outcome, right? That's why we've asked for things in writing. And at that point, just do it, because then you're not asking council to violate the Municipal Government Act.
1: Council will hold an emergency meeting Friday to discuss legal and financial implications and its next steps. Less than a month before Remembrance Day, the cenotaph at one of our city's municipal heritage sites has been vandalized. As Global's Sarah Ryan explains, the disrespect shown for our country's veterans has community members very upset.
23: Veteran Joe Luce, the chair of the Beverly Memorial Cenotaph Committee, visits the site every couple weeks, inspecting the memorial he's dedicated decades to restoring and preserving. Over the Thanksgiving long weekend, he realized a large brass plaque had been stolen, and thieves also attempted to pry the United Nations and NATO plaque off the back of the cenotaph itself. He also found benches covered in graffiti and stripped Christmas lights.
24: This is a place of honor. This is, in my view, sacred ground. Being a veteran myself, I can't understand why people would touch something or disrespect it.
23: Luce is urging Beverly residents and businesses, as well as city police, to keep a closer watch over the historic site, especially with the one plaque still hanging off precariously. Sarah Ryan, Global News.
0: A person accused of conspiring with the shooter in the Tumbler Ridge, BC mass shooting earlier this year has been denied bail. A Department of Justice spokesperson says James Bryant was ordered detained by the court in Seattle. Bryant's public defender says their client goes by the name Melody and said in a written submission that she should be released because she has no criminal record. Moving into 880 Ched weather, we do have a partly cloudy night ahead of us in Edmonton as we're falling down to an overnight low of 5 degrees. Tomorrow, we're bouncing up to a high of 13 with the clouds moving out of the way. Thursday, some sunnier skies and a high of 13 degrees yet again. Right now, though, here in Edmonton, we are sitting at 9 degrees. I'm Zach Ferguson. Your next scheduled newscast will be at the first intermission on 880 Ched.
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1: 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I have matched up two players who both play right wing on the first line for their respective teams. Adrian Kempe in four games so far this season, a goal and two assists for three total points. And Vasily Podkolzin, who has looked great for the Edmonton Oilers so far through the start of this season. Five games played, five goals, two assists for seven total points. We got our in-the-game analyst with us, Rob Brown. Rob, Vasily Podkolzin has, you know, pretty seamlessly fit into this Oilers' first line.
15: Yes, and it's one of those that time you usually, we put Connor and Leon together, sometimes you're looking for someone, you know, who can we put there just to, you know, hold place as we try to build other lines, but now you can't see Podkolzin being anywhere else. He's been that good, and he's a guy that you can put anywhere in your lineup. He makes that line better. You can put him in a checking line role because he plays with speed. He plays with a physicality. You can put him in a second line role where he's, you know, he's got a little offense, but he's going to be really responsible if you put him against the other team's top players. And then you can put him on the first line. And to play on the first line, if you're going to play with Connor and Leon, you have to produce. Mm-hmm. That's simple. You have to produce. You can't be up there and, oh, he had a good game. Yeah, no puck luck. You have to produce, and he has. And that's a testament to the hard work he's put in practice and with his skills coaches that when he gets opportunities, he makes the best of them.
1: Evan Bouchard has looked great for the Edmonton Oilers as well out of the start of the year. And, you know, he's still on the top of the NHL leaderboards when it comes to goals and assists. I mean, the run that he's gone on through the start of this has been absolutely outstanding to see. You know, we talked about it on Saturday about, you know, it's kind of unrealistic to expect that he's going to finish with the point totals he's on pace for. Of course, you know, that's not possible, but this guy is, he's in a really good spot right now. How can he continue it?
15: Well, I think he just wants to continue to play the way he's playing. He's not forcing anything. There's nothing that he's trying to create that's not there. He's taking whatever's given to him, and the great players don't always make great plays, whereas 80-foot passes or beating a guy one-on-one. The great players make all the simple players over and over and over, consistent. And I think that's what you're seeing with Bouchard right now. Every 15-foot pass he's had to make, it's perfect. Mm-hmm. Every time he needs to get the puck out, it's out. Every time he's trying to defend, he defends well. He's a more complete defenseman today than he was at this time last year. And he's still not, I don't know if he's even in his prime yet. Like, he's just getting there, so he's going to continue to improve. Yeah, and the thing about right now, the Oilers' power play is not where it normally is. Mm-hmm. And it will get better with Nugent Hopkins and when Hyman get back. So Connor and Leon's and Bouchard's numbers are going to get better as the power play improves. So Evan Bouchard, to me, the last 65 games of the season last year, he was excellent. And I think he just continued on this year the way he was playing at the end of last year.
1: Yeah, the bottom six is, it's going to be interesting to see what it looks like when these players do come back from injury, just because of how well they've played. You think about Owen Michaels and the play that he's had. Alex Formanton has looked real good as well. I mean, Matthew Joseph, you can throw him in there too. He's speedy. He gets into the corners. There's a lot of guys here who you've mentioned, Rob, are fighting for jobs here, but the Oilers are going to be faced with a tough decision here when these guys get back into the lineup.
15: They are. The one thing about hockey, though, is rarely do you ever see a team fully healthy. For the players that are playing, again, each night's an audition. Each night you're trying to prove that you belong ahead of someone else in the lineup. When you are first or second line player, you can have an off night once in a while, because you've produced before. Okay, he's going to be fine. We know what he can do. If you're going to be in the bottom six of a team, you have an off night, well, there's someone just itching to get back in there that's in the press box. So it's a healthy competition, one that forces to get the best out of your bottom six, when Rich Nett right now is kind of your bottom nine because a whole second line is missing. But the Oilers' record is what it is because of Connor and Leon and Bouchard, but it's also because the bottom nine players have done a really good job being momentum keepers and just being good defensive players when they're on the ice.
1: Who do you figure's got tonight's heavy lift, brought to you by Contract Equipment Limited, Canada's premium heavy equipment dealer with rental and sales? I personally want to say Devin Levi just because of that first line that the Kings have, but what do you think?
15: Well, how about we call it the Oilers power play? Let's say the Oilers power play has a heavy lift. It can be better. Mm-hmm. I think that it has probably been a little unlucky. I feel the LA Kings, there will be a few penalties called in this game, and the Edmonton Oilers have played some close games as of late where a power play goal here or there may have made it a little bit easier in the final 20 to 30 minutes. So my call is the Edmonton Oilers power play.
1: The power play hasn't, you know, been the best, but the penalty kill has really improved over the last couple of games. I mean, the Anaheim Ducks went 2-for-7. It wasn't great at the start, but, you know, as the game went on and the penalties started to, you know, gather, the Oilers settled in, and then you take a look against the San Jose Sharks, and while there wasn't a lot of penalties, the Oilers hung in pretty tough.
15: Yeah, the penalty killing could only get better from where it started. It's always going to be a little adjustment because it's a completely different penalty killing, whether it's different personnel or different type of style. It's getting better. It was, you know, they finished the last two games with a 6-on-3 against and a 6-on-4 against. Both times, a goal in either one of those situations could have changed. So the penalty killing has gotten much better. But again, it has to continue to improve because there's players that are coming back in that might be penalty killers. So whoever's killing tonight and until those players are back fully healthy, want to prove that they can still stay in that type of rotation when everyone is healthy.
1: We'll bring in another member of the Oilers Face-Off Show family here on right now, John Shannon from 100% Hockey. John, what's going on?
2: Well, there's only 16 hockey games. I'm not sure, you know, let's face it, this is, you know, the league built this concept called the Frozen Frenzy.
15: Mm-hmm.
2: And that's exactly what it is. And not only are we seeing lots of hockey, but we're seeing some pretty good hockey at the same time.
1: Yeah, these first few games have been absolutely insane. But I think we're due for a pretty good one here in Los Angeles tonight. Connor McDavid playing in his 800th career regular season game. I already asked Brownie about it, but I want to get your take. What do you expect out of Connor tonight?
2: Oh, ho-hum. Same stuff. You know, I mean here's the thing about Connor. I mean, Connor gives you everything all the time. I mean, just watching the other night in San Jose and the bursts of speed that no one in the league has a burst of speed like that. There are hordes of fast players. We talk about this game being a fast game, but nobody does what 97 does. And that's the great treat of watching the Oilers every night.
15: It's funny, and I'm pretty sure that you know my father, but my father's talking to him the other day. He goes, oh, my goodness. It seems like Connor McDavid's on a mission. Every shift he's on the ice. And it is true. I think he's got some pressure the way the season ended. He had a long summer to recoup and rest and prepare. And it's quite noticeable, John, so far, from my eyes, he looks like this is a guy, all right, this is going to be my year, my team's year, and I'm going to show it right from game one.
2: Well, the thing is that he's put himself in this position. Mm-hmm. He did it. Yes, the team did not play very well in the postseason and lost to Anaheim in a series, but the whole aspect of being involved in the hiring of Mike Babcock has put the pressure directly on the captain's shoulders.
15: Mm-hmm.
2: And I actually think he's embracing it. I really do. I think that he wants to feel responsible. He wants to make it work in Edmonton. And most importantly, and it's the captain obvious moment of the night, is he wants to win the Stanley Cup. And because he does not want to be in that list of great players that never won the Stanley Cup. And this is, you can see his drive every time he's on the ice.
1: The Oilers are heading into a game against an LA Kings team that is 0-2-2 on the season. They're looking for the first win of the year, and you know, as every single game passes, they get hungrier and hungrier and hungrier. Now they get put in a situation against an Edmonton Oilers team whose offense has just been dominant. You give them an inch, they'll take a mile. You take a look at the Kings' blue line, and it's getting a little bit up there in age. They got some young stars like Brandt Clark as well. But Rob, I'll start with you. How does the defense handle going into a game when you take a look at the other side and there's so many stars on the roster?
15: Well, I think every team, whether it's the LA Kings, the San Jose Sharks, the Dallas Stars, whoever, when they go up against the Edmonton Oilers, there's a look up at the board and a, okay, this is going to be a night. Let's be ready for it. But most players, and John will attest to it too, most players that are in the National Hockey League, they relish the opportunity. Mm-hmm. They want. It's funny, you think, I don't want to play against Connor. You and I are looking, but every player that's in the dressing room, they want to go head-to-head mm-hmm. for a shift, for a period, because they want to go against the best. That's why they're in the National Hockey League, is every one of these players was the best of the best to get there. Now they want to prove themselves. So the LA Kings in the dressing room, they understand how hard it is to play against Connor and Leon, but look at the smile on Drew Doughty's face tonight. No teeth and all, but look at the smile. He looks forward to these moments.
4: Well, I mean, these guys are all competitors. There's no question about that. But here's the one thing, and this has a direct correlation to the Oilers. We've spoken over the last 18 months that the Oilers were old, mm-hmm. and the Oilers were getting older. And Stan Bowman and his crew have done a pretty good job of getting this team to be a little bit younger in a circumstance where they don't have very much cap space, in a circumstance where they don't have very many high draft picks. Kenny Holland's gotten old in L.A., and you know what? They're still old. When you look at all these guys, Dumoulin, CeCe, Edmondson, Doughty, you know, Artemi Panarin's not a young guy anymore. Scott Laughton's not young. We're talking about at least a dozen guys in their 30s in a young man's sport, and that's going to be the challenge for the Kings, because we've talked about it a ton. The game is getting faster and faster and faster, and last I checked, the older you get, you don't get faster. and that's a real challenge for this LA team right now.
15: Hey, well, you know as well as I do, teams that have an older lineup, it's usually they're hanging on for one last ride. We got a chance this year. We'll hang on. But that's not what the LA Kings are. LA Kings are going to be a team that are going to fight just to be a playoff team, whether maybe even a wild card team. So it's they're hanging on for mediocrity, mm-hmm. where at this point, a lot of teams will start trying to go younger. They've got a lot of pieces that other teams would like. But add-ons, as you said, John, this is an old team that in a young man's game, just look at all these superstars now that are like 21, 22, 23, and how fast and confident they are.
4: And I mean, guys like Clark and Byfield, that puts a ton of pressure on them because, you know, they're the future. But, and they're the kids that are supposed to be faster. But, man, oh, man, that's putting a so much weight on what they can do around guys. Remember, I didn't even mention Corey Perry's name. You know, so we're talking about it, to Rob's point, we are talking about a team just holding on. You know, and last year they got to the playoffs. They fired their coach midway through the season to get to the playoffs. The challenge now is, can they get to that level again? Because they hired a guy in Peter Laviolette who's supposed to, you know, turn teams around quickly and have quick starts. It hasn't necessarily happened this time around with Peter Laviolette and his old group of LA Kings.
1: Yeah, for sure. Just one quick one for both of you guys. We've seen the Edmonton Oilers maybe not get off on the right foot immediately in their last two games. How important is it for them to, you know, get the momentum early here in this one?
15: Well, I'll start. You always want to get off to a good start, especially playing against a team that is a good defensive team. But to me, I just think that the Edmonton Oilers, whether it's minute one or minute 50 of this game, I think they're just going to be too fast for the LA Kings.
4: Mm-hmm. You know, 3 games in 8 days on the road is not the most advantageous thing to do. You have to hope the Oilers have their legs early in order to compete because if the old guys can still shoot the puck. That's going to be the challenge. Hopefully the Oilers' heads are still in it after having a great road trip.
1: Awesome stuff. Thanks a lot, John.
4: Cheers.
1: There we go. That is John Shannon. 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That's it for the City Ford Face-Off Show. Big thanks to technical producer Kellen Kennedy. I'll catch up with you at the first intermission. Hang tight. Bob Stauffer with Rogers Game Night up next. 8:30 puck drop, Kings and Oilers.
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27: The Edmonton Oilers close out the longest 9-day road trip with the fewest amount of games you'll ever see. The third and final game of a roadie that has seen victories 5-2 over Anaheim, 3-1 in San Jose. Tonight they take on the LA Kings, who are 0-2-2 on the season. These two teams, of course, met four consecutive years in the playoffs. The Oilers winning all four series. No Anze Kopitar. Quinton Byfield has emerged as a guy for the Kings. Devin Levi will start in goal tonight. And Jake Walman remains out of the lineup. Coming up on Rogers Game Night, we'll hear from Edmonton Oilers head coach Mike Babcock, along with our Inside the Game analyst Rob Brown. 17 minutes to face off, and this is Rogers Game Night on the Oilers Radio Network.
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3: Well, I think the big thing here is we've had quite a bit of time off on the road here. And so, you know, it's a big game for us here tonight. We got to get our mind right, and we got to get ready to play. And they're not going to give you up a ton through the neutral zone. You're going to have to work. You're going to have to win the game in the O-zone, on the cycle, climbing on the goalie, because they're not going to give you anything off the rush.
9: 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Cam Moon, Jack Michaels, Rob Brown, Brennan Escott, Aiden Gannon, myself, Bob Stauffer, all part of the Oilers Radio Network. We're in the Legacy Heating and Cooling broadcast booth. Legacy Heating and Cooling, home and no payments, no interest for 1 year. Studio producers, Kellen Kennedy at the helm tonight, and Eamon Hashem, and our longtime engineer here in Southern California, Michael Noto. Let's go to the injury report for MIC Medical Imaging, getting you back in the game with 17 locations in the Edmonton area. All right, the Oilers had some team functions over the course of the last 4 days, and as a result, several of the injured players in town and skating actually today, including Zach Hyman was out with the main group. He will not play tonight, out with an upper body injury. Good chance he returns Thursday when Edmonton hosts Utah. Ryan Nugent-Hopkins, lower body injury. Matt Savoy, lower body injury. Colton Dock, we believe, an upper body injury. Matthias Janmark, shoulder injury. They are all here as well. Chance Dock returns sometime within the next week, and maybe even Nugent Hopkins fairly early in the Oilers' upcoming homestand. They're home for a game Thursday against Utah, Saturday in Utah, and I wonder, coming out of that, how close RNH is to coming back. Alec Regula remains out with a lower body injury. Freddie Anderson, lower body injury. Jake Wallman will not play. He's got an upper body challenge. I think we'll see him maybe in on Thursday against Utah. It's time for the lines of the game presented by PlayAlberta.ca, the official gaming partner of the Edmonton Oilers. That's Play Alberta. It'll be Connor McDavid, Vasily Podkolzin, and Leon Draisaitl. A list lines as good as any in the NHL. They have more offensive zone possession time than any other trio in the NHL. Jason Dickinson with Philip Hollander and Kasperi Kapanen. Owen Michaels at 60% in the faceoff circle with Alex Formanton and Matthew Joseph, Josh Szymanski, Trent Frederick, and Isaac Howard. Matthias Ekholm with Evan Bouchard, Ryan Shea with Connor Murphy, and Shakir Mukhamudulin with Ty Emerson, and Devin Levi starts in goal. He's 3-0 this year, 3.35 goals against average, .863 save percentage. The Oilers have only given up one goal against an even strength in the course of the last three games, just one goal at even strength. Darcy Kuemper, former Red Deer Rebel, starts for the LA Kings. Their top line is Byfield with Panarin and Kempe. Top two pairings, Edmondson with Brent Clark, who's taken over the quarterback duties on the power play, and Brian Dumoulin with Drew Doughty. There is a total of 13 minutes to face off. When we come back, we'll hear from Oilers defenseman Evan Bouchard.
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12: Yeah, everyone's feeling good. I think we're playing detailed hockey. You can see when we play the right way, we're a hard team to beat. You see, if we open things up, it can get a little dicey. But all in all, I think we've had a great start.
27: And speaking of great starts, that's Evan Bouchard. He's had a great start. 6 goals, 12 points, plus 12 in the Oilers' first 5 games this year. Nobody's hotter than him on the backhand as we go to Legacy Heating and Cooling. Who's hot and who's not? Legacy Heating and Cooling, home and no payments to no interest for 1 year. It is Frozen Frenzy Night in the NHL. 16 games. 16 games. As we look at the Pizza 73 out of town scoreboard. Here we go. Jack Hughes, and what was undoubtedly the biggest goal he's ever scored in his career. Overtime winner against the Detroit Red Wings. Nudge, nudge, wink, wink. 5-4. Alex DeBrincat, by the way, signing a 7-year extension, $13 million per AAV, represented by Judd Mulder. That's the same agent as the one who represents Connor McDavid, Austin Matthews, Roman Josi, and Zach Werenski. Canadians win 4-3 in a shootout over the Buffalo Sabres. Hurricanes double up the Washington Capitals 4-2, but Taylor Hall gets knocked out with an injury. Flyers remain winless. They're 0-5-3. They lose 3-2 in a shootout to Seattle. Rangers a 4-1 victory over the Tampa Bay Lightning. St. Louis pounds Ottawa 7-2. Canucks continue to struggle on the road. They lose 3-2 at the Island. Pittsburgh, a pair from Sidney Crosby, tied 3-3 with Chicago as Connor Bedard returns to the Blackhawks lineup. Kyle Connor's got another. The Jets are up 4-2 over the Minnesota Wild. Those games both in the third period. Colorado Avalanche, 3-1 leaders late second over the Dallas Stars. Vegas leads Nashville 3-2 after two. They're in the second. Utah 3-1 over the Maple Leafs. They're in the first. The winless Flames 0-5 on the season trail. The Anaheim Ducks 2-1. Later tonight, Boston and San Jose. Bakersfield split in Calgary last weekend, and they get Calgary at home on Saturday night down in California. And the Edmonton Oil Kings are in Lethbridge on Saturday. 8 minutes to face off. 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
3: To the boards by Graf. They go down to the ice. Now Howard gets back up to Echo. Milwaukee in the shot. Scores! Matias Ekholm from the left wing point, and it's 1-0 Edmonton. Rushed out of there by Marchment. Comes up the middle on the left to McDavid into the Sharks zone. He'll get it to the middle. Podkolzin scores! Vasily Podkolzin with a blast from the slot, and it's 2-0 Oilers. On the left wing, Joseph will get it out to Formanton. He's got a breakaway. Formanton scores! Backhand roofed it, and it's 3-0 Edmonton. And they'll just let the time come off the clock. The Edmonton Oilers win 3-1 over the San Jose Sharks. And Edmonton can start off the season 4-0-1.
4: Oilers are indeed 4-0-1. That Springboard inside the game analyst. The Edmonton Oilers playing the oldest team in the NHL. Average age for the LA Kings, 32.1. Rob Brown, you still got a chance to play in this game.
5: No, they let guys at back check nowadays. I don't have any chance at all there. It is surprising, though. Normally, and I was saying with John Shannon earlier, that when you have an older team, it's usually you're holding on for one last hurrah.
4: Holding on for one last hurrah.
5: Yeah, but their last hurrah isn't a Stanley Cup championship. This is a LA King team that's going to, you know, they're going to struggle to be a playoff team. They're trying to stay involved, but everyone around them is getting younger and more skilled. So when you play an experienced team, they have the ability to beat you one night. And I think the Edmonton Oilers know it's a proud LA team with a bunch of players that haven't won had a victory yet this year. So they will be very prime tonight, and the Edmonton Oilers have got to match the intensity.
4: All right. That's one of the four keys to the game, brought to you by Ford, the official partner of the Edmonton Oilers. Ready, set, Ford. The other thing they got to do is don't turn pucks over the neutral zone. This team's very passive in the neutral zone, Rob, and they're going to prey upon the counter.
5: Yeah, I don't think that's an issue anymore for the Edmonton Oilers. I just think that that's out of their repertoire. I think they're much smarter hockey club now. They understand. They're starting to buy into this system. If you don't have a play, just put it behind the defender and chase after it. Use your speed. And they've been very good. They just played two incredibly talented, skilled offensive teams that gave nothing up. Didn't give any odd man breaks up the last few games. So if they learn to play against those two, then they certainly would know how to play against an LA King team. I just think the Oilers right now are buying into a system that the success of it has shown in the first five games. It's easy to buy into something that you've had success with.
4: That's Rob Brown. More with Rob and Aiden Gannon during the first and second intermissions. Cam Moon's ready to go. He's jacked. He's pumped. 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
2: It's the last game of the California road trip. The Edmonton Oilers in Los Angeles. Good evening, Cam Moon, along with Bob Stauffer, Aiden Ganim, Brendan Escott, Rob Brown, Jack Michaels. We're in the Oilers Radio Network. Starting for Edmonton, Connor McDavid in his 800th career game with Vasily Podkolzin and Leon Draisaitl. On defense, Matthias Ekholm and Evan Bouchard. Devin Levi starts in goal. For the Kings, it's Scott Laughton with Trevor Moore and Yoel Armia. On defense, Brian Dumoulin and Drew Doughty in goal, it's Darcy Kemper. The referees, Gord Dwyer and Chris Rooney, Travis Garlitz and Kyle Murchison, they're on the lines, and we're ready to go here at the Crypto.com Arena in Los Angeles. The Oilers win the first two games of this road trip, 5-2 in Anaheim, 3-1 in San Jose, and they take on the Kings here tonight. The Oilers will be at home Thursday when they host the Utah Mammoth. We dropped the puck, we're underway. Doughty with it off the right wing boards. Armia able to shoot it in. Levi out of his net. Stops it in behind the goal to Evan Bouchard. 12 points on the season already for Bouchard as he makes his way up to center ice and dumps it in. Hits the boards, comes into the slot, and Doughty will spin it in behind his net. Left wing to Dumoulin. Through the middle to Armia. He'll fire that across to Laughton, and he shoots it into the Oilers zone. Bouchard behind the net to Ekholm, and it's Ekholm on the left wing.
3: Well, the chess match has already started. We're going to see Laughton line out against McDavid.
2: Puck dumped into the LA end. It goes to the right wing corner. And on the boards on the right side, Owen Michaels over to the left. Byfield trying to poke it out of the zone. He does. Michaels has it at center.
3: And we're going to see the Michaels line against Byfield's line.
2: And Michaels will shoot it in. Kemper stops it in behind the net. Just over a minute gone here in a scoreless first. The Oilers take on the Kings. Up to center ice. Panarin will dump it in. It goes to Levi. He's able to push it up the right side. Give it to Joseph. Only to the King line. It goes in past Gustafson. And Formington goes in behind the net to the left wing. Cycles it to the corner, but Panarin there for Los Angeles. Cross ice to Gustafson. Long pass on the left to Byfield. He'll flip it high in the air. It'll hit the end boards. It's in behind the Edmonton net. Mukka Madulin out from behind the goal, up the middle. On the right to Emberson. He'll shoot it into the King zone. He wasn't quite to center. That's an icing call. Minute 41 gone here in a scoreless first.
3: It's all about patience for Edmonton. We've already seen LA on dump-ins just back completely off. They don't want to give Edmonton any transition opportunities.
2: Face off to the right of Levi.
3: LA going 11-7 here.
2: Levi made 29 saves in that 5-2 win in Anaheim on Wednesday. Laferriere to the line. The shot saved by Levi as it was drilled on goal by Edmondson. And at the top of the circles, it's Kapanen to get the puck out to center ice. On the right for Hollander, but checked at the Kings' blue line.
3: Got to manage the puck against this LA team. You can't sit there and drop pucks through the neutral ice area. You get it, you chip it, you get it deep. Two chances already for Edmonton here. Didn't do so, and LA's got it back at Edmonton's zone.
2: And behind the Edmonton net, and it's Shea up the right wing to Murphy. Through the middle, just off of Frederick into LA territory. Doughty on the right wing. Across to Mikey Anderson. Up the left for Kempe into the Oilers zone. A shot on the short side. Probably going wide. Went off the arm of Levi. And the puck into the skates of Howard. It'll go to the blue line. Doughty on the right to Kempe in front of the net. Goes right through the slot. And on the right wing, Frederick can get it out. And give it to Howard. He'll dump it in. Oilers will make a change. Doughty out from behind the goal. The right wing to Armia. Now to Laughton. The former Philadelphia Flyer can flip it to the right-wing corner of the Oilers zone. Bouchard into the middle to McDavid at center ice. He'll dump it in. It goes right to Kemper. He'll cover it. We'll get a whistle. 3 minutes, 3 seconds. Gone here in a scoreless first. Game 800 in his NHL career for Connor McDavid. He's got points in the first five games the Oilers have played, as has Vasily Podkolzin.
3: And McDavid third all-time points through 800 games. Gretzky number one at 1881. Lemieux number two at 1605. McDavid at 1221. Now, in fairness, as great as Wayne was, and I think he's the best of all time, they did play in a slightly higher scoring era. Yeah. The 92-93 season is the highest scoring season in NHL history, and those guys were well within their wheelhouse at that time. Back when he was playing for LA at that time.
1: That's right.
3: And Mario won the lost after back-to-back cup wins.
2: Bouchard shot from the point, blocked by Moore. Puck top of the circle on the right. Trevor Moore will get it out. Goes cross ice to Armia. To the Edmonton line. That's where he's wedged off of it by Pud Colson. And Moore will shoot it in, but that goes out of play. So we're going to get a faceoff outside the blue line.
3: 92-93, of course, was the year of the Islanders upset the Penguins.
2: That's right.
3: Penguins had won the 91 and 92 cups after the Oilers won in 90. Flames in 89, Edmonton at 87 and 88. Gretzky leaving 88 to come to L.A. Being sold by Peter Pocklington. Not a trade. He was sold.
2: Oh, that was it. And remember that day like it was yesterday.
3: I think everybody in oil country feels the same way. That's of that vintage.
2: Yes. Neutral zone face-off. The puck on the left. Gustafson will shoot it in. We're scoreless in the first as the Oilers take on the Kings. Murphy along the boards. The right wing to Matthew Joseph. And get it out, and Kempe shoots it back in. Joseph's got it in the left corner. Over to Murphy on the right. Right wing to Michaels. Puck comes out to the neutral zone. Grant Clark at his own blue line up to Byfield. Off his stick and in. Murphy to the end boards. It'll reverse play to Michaels. Up the left wing to Shea. That's knocked down. Getting towards the net was Perry. He never got a shot away. And the puck in the right corner. Back to the point. Clark over to Gustafson. He'll shoot it. Save made by Levi. The puck up the right and off the stick of Joseph and out of the zone. It's flipped back in. Murphy.
3: It's all about managing the puck against this LA squad.
2: Murphy out from behind the goal. We're scoreless. We're 4 minutes, 20 seconds into this opening period as Murphy will dump it in. Rims on the right, goes into the right wing corner. Against the boards, Holla out through the middle to Cece. Now out to LaFerriere into the Oiler end. Goes to the right wing corner. Rips that around on the left. Anderson jams it in behind the Edmonton net. Ekholm on the end boards to Jason Dickinson. He'll go cross ice. Hollander on the right. Dropping it to Bouchard. Tried to shoot it in. Hit Armia and Hollander. And Anderson, cross ice.
3: Mike Babcock will not be happy with this start for Edmonton. There's been some real poor puck handling.
2: Scoreless here in the first period. As Szymanski into the Kings' end, goes to the right corner. Up against the boards was Doughty. Got it to the line, couldn't get it out. Mukka Madulin kept it in. Frederick has it on the left wing. Pass to Mukka Madulin, a shot, and that one goes off of Dumoulin into the left wing corner of the Kings' zone. It's in behind the net. Now wrapped on goal by Frederick. The pad saved by Kemper. He'll cover it up and hold on as we played 5 minutes, 22 seconds of a scoreless first period.
3: Well, that line had a couple guys, Szymanski and Howard, moving their feet, and that's what you got to do. You can't get caught flat. You got to move feet. Got to chip pucks and chase. Get in on the forecheck, force their D to turn. And what you can't do is sit there and try to handle it through the neutral ice, unless you're an elite player. Let the puck do the work, because they're going to trap you. It's part of who their identity. Hasn't changed much.
1: No.
3: Regardless of who's coached the team, it's part of who they are.
2: Face off to the left of Kemper, puck to the right corner. And it's Pud Colson to the point to Ekholm, a shot just wide of the Kings' net. Bouchard to keep it in on the right. Into the right wing corner to the silly Pud Colson. Comes up to the top of the circle into the right corner for McDavid. McDavid to Draisaitl. Draisaitl, right wing to the blue line. For Bouchard, and knocked away, and it will come out. Lawton after it. He'll get to it first. Into the Oilers zone. A shot. Didn't get a lot on it, and the save by Levi will cover it up, and there'll be a face-off in the Oilers end.
3: So no line has more time in the offensive zone since the start of the year per game than McDavid, Draisaitl, and Pud Colson, but they did a good job keeping them outside there, and they got a lot of experience on the ice with Doughty on defense. Now, the question is, and with this style of team, They can beat you on any given night. Yeah. Can you get to them as the game goes on?
2: A lot of experience on their D.
3: Yeah, a lot of experience. Four 30-year-old defensemen.
2: Face off to the right of Levon. It's up against the boards.
3: A little bit too much reaching from the Oilers for my liking here early.
2: Gustafson in the right corner. It's poked away from him. Goes to Michaels. Off the boards and out. Gloved down by Clark. Gustafson couldn't handle it. And now brought in by Joseph on the left wing. A shot off the glove of Kemper. Puck comes in front of the net. Michaels can't get a shot. That was a bouncing puck. Hellenius will get it out. And going to shoot it in was Joseph. It goes into the Kings bench, and we get the whistle. We're going to take a break. We played 6 minutes, 31 seconds of a scoreless first period. The Oilers taking on the Kings. We'll be right back from Los Angeles in the Crypto.com Arena. It's 4 Dealers NHL Hockey on the Oilers Radio Network.
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3: Scott Auden is a 60% man in the faceoff circle, and he's going head-to-head against McDavid tonight. They're looking for puck possession off the drop. They're seventh in the league in faceoffs. The Oilers are third. Now, Owen Michaels is a big part of that. He's at 60%.
2: Unbelievable. All right, they drop it. Lawton to CC in his own zone.
3: They won a lot of the draws here. This has kind of been played on a bit on their terms here.
2: The puck to the Edmonton line. It's McDavid in his zone for Bouchard. And Bouchard across to Ekholm will snap that puck into LA territory. It gets into the corner. Edmondson behind the net to Cece. Got taken to the boards. McDavid will get it back to the right wing point. Here's Bouchard. His shot. It was blocked in front of the net. Edmondson's stick broke in half. And the puck in the right wing corner. McDavid going in behind the net. Over to the left. Up to the top of the circle. To the blue line for Bouchard. Return pass to McDavid. To Draisaitl. Score! Leon Draisaitl with a redirection at the side of the net, and it's 1-0 Edmonton.
3: Well, that's elite level finish from Leon, but it happens because of the broken stick, and that is what ends up transpiring with Bouchard's heavy shot. Then he slides a pass across to McDavid, who finds Draisaitl to the left of the goal. Normally Leon's still the right of the goal in that one-timer, and make it 9-0 this year that the Oilers line of McDavid, Draisaitl, and Pekulzin have outscored the opposition. Edmonton with the lead.
2: 7:16, time of the goal. Connor McDavid will extend his point streak to 6 games. Leon Draisaitl gets his 4th of the season. Evan Bouchard should get an assist on that as well. Bouchard with points in 3 straight. The Oilers are up 1-0 on the Kings. It's shot into the LA zone. Kemper up off the glass, off of Panarin, now to Byfield. Hit hard by Murphy, and the puck goes into the Oilers zone. Shea around the boards. It'll get to the line off of Anderson and out. Doughty recovers, turns to the left at his own blue line, only to center ice. Dickinson will dump it in. Penalty coming up to the Kings as Kapanen got tripped up. And the Oilers will go on the first power play of this game. 1-0 Oilers lead. 7:44 gone in the first.
3: Oilers power play is only at 22.2%. That's 13th in the NHL. The Kings penalty killing is the second worst in the league currently at 56.3%. Now, one of the things the Oilers didn't do, they didn't shoot the puck early on the power plays they had against San Jose. They won some ozone draws, and McDavid had a point-blank look like 3 seconds into the power play and backed off. You get a chance to rip it, rip it. And Leon's waved
2: out of the face-off circle. McDavid will come in and take the draw against Lawton. All right, McDavid wins it. Draisaitl to the blue line to Bouchard. Down the left wing, it went through the skates of Draisaitl. Now he recovers to the middle, and now a two-on-one shorthanded. Moore with Lawton. Moore into the Oilers zone. A shot and a glove save made by Levi. Trevor Moore wires it on net. Levi with a good stop. He held on to it.
3: Well, I'm going to give Kapanen credit because he raced back like the house was on fire and he had the last bucket of water. I mean, he broke that. That could have been a two-on-one, but he was moving his feet. And he's always been able to skate. He did a great job getting back into the play.
2: Yeah. Well, yeah, that through the neutral zone, it was a two-on-one. And he was able to close that gap by the time it got into the Oiler end.
3: Linesman or Deacon Draisaitl out here. He's already started this conversation.
2: Kings already have a couple of shorthanded goals this season. Off the draw, goes up in the air, put Colson behind the net to Bouchard. And Bouchard up the right wing. Throw it back to McDavid. Gains the line with speed on the right. A shot save. Rebound scores! Vasily Podkolzin picks up the rebound. Makes it 2-0 Oilers.
3: Love it that he shot it right away. And Podkolzin's got a 6-goal season, and he's got a 6-game point streak. And McDavid and Bouchard have got another assist each. That's a quick strike power play for Edmonton. And they're up 2-0 here.
2: McDavid on the right wing. It's the shot on net. It was a blocker save by Kemper. And it went right over to Podkolzin, who wasted no time. 8:16, the time of the goal. Edmonton 1-for-1 with a man advantage. And they're up 2-0 here in the first period. Gustafson will dump it into the Oiler end. Shea goes behind the net. Shea out on the right, goes cross ice to Alex Formanton, and Formanton will dump the puck in. It got knocked down by Clark. Clark went to sail it out, went off the stick of Michaels, now shot in by Joseph. Kemper to play. Oh, he hit Gustafson with it. It comes in front of the net. Over to the right side goes Joseph. That was close. The puck to the left wing now. Perry to Clark. Lost it. It goes behind the Kings net. Joseph pass out in front of the net, and Michaels can't get a shot through. Gustafson will get it out. 2-0 Oilers. Just over 9 minutes gone here in the first period. Forced back is Emberson. Right wing to Isaac Howard. Cross ice pass a little behind Mukhamedulin. He'll give it to Emberson. On the right wing to Howard, but stepping up and intercepting is Dumoulin into the Oiler end. Goes cross ice to Kempe. He's on the right wing point. Could not hold it in. Good work by Frederick to get it out. Dumoulin to Doughty. Now on the left to Panarin. Taking the puck away was Emberson. Cross to Mukhamedulin off the left wing boards, and it does come out of the zone. Dumoulin on the left wing to Panarin. He'll shoot it into the Oiler end. Shea after it. Byfield right on him. Cross to Dickinson, now to Shea. Shea goes in behind the Edmonton net, has room through the middle, so he'll skate it out through the middle. On the left wing, Dumps the puck into the King zone. Anderson to the corner. Hit by Dickinson. It's in behind the goal. Up near the top of the circle. Helenius will get it out on the left wing for LaFerriere. Off the boards and in. Shea in the corner for Hollander. Now to Dickinson. And Dickinson through the neutral zone. Dump it in off of Anderson. Puck goes to the corner. Hollander will try to go in front of the net. That was knocked off his stick. Puck goes to the line. Murphy to keep it in for Edmonton. 2-0 Oilers lead here in the first. 9:25 to go in the period. It's in behind the LA net. Hollander up against the boards. On the left to McDavid. To the right wing point to Bouchard. Around the right wing boards. Anderson got to it first, though, for the Kings. He's got nowhere to go with it. So he tried the other way, and there was Draisaitl. Now to McDavid. Across the top of the circle to the left wing point. Gave it to Bouchard. Bouchard with a wrist shot. Goes just wide of the net. Draisaitl, top of the circle on the right. Gets away from Helenius. And now over to the left wing point. Comes across the line again to the right side. To McDavid. Now to Bouchard. Just missed him with it. It comes out and the Oilers have to regroup. Right winger Draisaitl will shoot it in. McDavid to the right wing corner. He was up against the boards with Armia and he can clear it out. Ekholm will shoot it in. Edmondson along the boards. Was able to get it out. McDavid had lost his stick. It goes all the way down. It's icing against the Kings with 8:19 to go in the first, and the Oilers up by a score of 2-0.
3: Well, lots of zone time. Got to outwork them, and they're having problems handling that Oilers top line 5v5. I don't think that's a surprise. Kemper's dropped a stick a couple times, and
6: he played one into the D-man's shin pads.
3: Right. And they were lucky it didn't end up in the net.
6: They were.
2: Face off to the left of Kemper. He played in Saturday's 2-1 overtime loss to Vegas, made 30 saves.
3: He played well in that game.
2: Edmondson will get it out to center, then shoots it in. Goes into the Oilers zone. It's top of the circle. Lawton to Armia. Armia off the right wing. A shot and a glove save by Levi. He snares it out of the air, holds onto it. We get a little gathering in front of the Edmonton net. With 8:02 to go here in the first period, we're going to take a break. 2-0 Oilers lead the Kings from the Crypto.com Arena in Los Angeles. It's Ford Dealers NHL Hockey on the Oilers Radio Network.
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2: Here at the Crypto.com Arena, Cam Moon along with Bob Stauffer. 2-0 Oilers lead. Leon Draisaitl and Vasily Podkolzin, the goal scorers. We have 8:02 to go in the first period. Connor McDavid and Evan Bouchard each with two assists in this game. Face off in the Edmonton zone to the left of Devin Levi. Jason Dickinson, Kasperi Kapanen, and Philip Hollander on the ice.
6: Shea and Murphy on the back end. Byfield's taking the draw for the Kings with Panarin and Kempe.
3: And Byfield's improved tremendously on faceoffs.
6: On the right, it's Kapanen off the boards, off of Hollander. It goes into the Kings zone. Panarin to center, will rim it. Goes to the right corner. Kempe taken to the boards by Shea. Comes over to Panarin, left corner, to the blue line. Gustafson, a shot. Great stop good by stop. Levi. Lots of traffic, and he got it with the glove.
3: Eric Gustafson is the only Oilers draft pick in the last 24 years after round one. So from rounds two and on, the only draft pick to register a 60-point season in the NHL. He did it with Chicago in 17-18.
6: It's an amazing stat. A fourth-round pick of the Oilers in 2012.
3: The last guy to do it before Gustafson works for the LA Kings. It's Jarrett Stoll, who had 68 points the year the Oilers went to the final in 06. He was a second-round pick in 02. And that's not a ringing endorsement of your scouting staff. You got to find some. You look at Ottawa and how many guys that they've hit on further down the Mark Stone in the sixth round.
6: Flipped out, it bounces at the King line. Smacked out to center by Edmondson, shot in by Ekholm. Edmondson crossed to Doughty. Now to Lawton. Was in front of his net. Crossed to Edmondson. He was looking for Moore, but that was too far for him. Armia to Edmondson, just inside his own line. Through the middle, off the stick of Moore. Ekholm. Ooh. Rolls it up the right wing. David lost an edge. Got right back up. Puck came out.
3: They're so cognizant of Connor that Edmondson had backed off and wasn't holding the line. Otherwise, he had a chance to make a play there.
6: Puck cleared. So Holla to Clark. Now to LaFerriere. Goes off his stick into the other end. Emberson on the boards. Hits a skate, comes up near the line. Perry will turn and shoot it. Tipped on net, saved by Levi. LaFerriere got his stick on it. The left wing, Holla to the left wing point. Gustafson shot, and that one went off of Szymanski. Way up into the air. LaFerriere to the left wing point to Gustafson. Off the corner boards at the side of the Oiler goal. And Frederick, right wing to Szymanski. Off the right wing boards and in. 6:14 to go in the first. 2-0 Oilers lead. Howard on the forecheck creates a loose puck. To the right wing point to Murphy. Rips that around to the left for Shea. To Michaels behind the net. Just went off the end of his stick to the right wing corner. Joseph battles in there with Gustafson. Panarin had it for a moment. Now goes in behind his net. To Clark. Drops it to Panarin. And Panarin finds some open ice on the left wing. Now to Kempe into the Oiler end. Trying to shoot it towards the net. Goes off of Murphy. Kempe gets it back. It's passed to the point. Hits Joseph. Goes over to the left wing. Shea will get it out through the middle of the ice. The puck in the neutral zone. Kempe back into the Oiler end. Off the left wing boards it in. Shea to the corner to Formanton. Got checked on the play. Byfield to the blue line. Kept in by Ceci. It's in behind the Edmonton net. Shea on the left just gets it out. Byfield to Panarin. Into the Oilers zone on the left wing. Panarin to the left wing corner. Gets it back to the point. Dumoulin across the shot. Ripped wide by Armia. Comes off the end boards. Ceci, right wing. A taken to that right wing side by Murphy. Byfield protects it to the blue line to Ceci. Across the line to Dumoulin. Left wing for Panarin. Right wing point to Ceci. A shot. Pad save made by Levi through traffic. Armia on the left wing. 2-0 Oilers here in the first. To the blue line to Panarin. Left wing to Dumoulin. Dumoulin waiting to the blue line to Armia. Now to Dumoulin. 4:35 to go in the opening period. Dumoulin. Left wing point to Armia. Oilers been held in here for a while. Dumoulin into the slot. The shot ripped over the net by Panarin. It bounces in behind the goal. Dickinson gets control. He'll slow it up. Give it to Emberson. He'll go high in the air and out and right through the middle. To McDavid. Backhand scores! Connor McDavid busts through the middle. Makes it 3-0 Oilers.
3: Wow, what a play by Ty Emberson. And McDavid, it's like the old R.C. Owens alley-oop and hit him in stride, and Kings fans saying there should have been a penalty against the Oilers. Instead, McDavid gets a breakaway out of it and goes in and scores, and it's 3-0.
2: Just flipped it right up in the air. McDavid had to play it with his glove. He gets in behind the D, gets his fourth of the season. He's got 3 points in the first period, and it's 3-0 Oilers.
3: I mean, that was spectacular.
2: That was spectacular. Emberson and Dickinson get the assists on that goal. It goes into the Kings, and that was after the Kings had the Oilers hemmed in for like a minute. Lawton into the Edmonton zone on the right. A shot is ripped over the net by Moore. Goes off the glass, and it goes out of play. Oilers weather the storm and get a goal of their own. They're up 3-0 here with 3:52 to go in the first period. We're going to take a break from the Crypto.com Arena in Los Angeles. It's Four Dealers NHL Hockey on the Oilers Radio Network.
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2: Here at the Crypto.com Arena, 3-0 Oilers lead the Kings. We've got 3:52 to go in the first period. Cam Moon along with Bob Stauffer. We're in the Legacy Heating and Cooling broadcast booth. Legacy Heating and Cooling, home and no payments, no interest for 1 year. Connor McDavid, game 800 of his NHL career. He's got a goal and 2 assists in this first period.
3: Getting mad bomber Daryl LaMonica references to the Oilers airmailing the puck out of there. I gave you the old R.C. Owens, the alley-oop from the San Francisco 49ers back in the day. I know they predate you, Cam.
2: Yeah, that's right.
3: Now, if I was to, you know, mention Willie McCovey or Willie Mays.
2: Okay, sure. Yeah.
3: Sure.
2: Yeah. Now you're speaking your language, yes, a little more.
3: Johnny Rosborough. Yeah.
2: He's off to the left of Devin Levi.
3: Juan Marshall.
2: Puck to the left wing corner, and it is Ekholm to get it out. Gloved down by Clark, and then poked past him by Hollander. Goes into the Kings bench. But well, the Oilers had to stave off about a minute in their own end.
3: And I would suggest there's probably going to be a penalty coming at some point to Edmonton here. Just because if you're an L.A. partisan, you're thinking there should have been a penalty against Emerson and got away with one.
2: But Devin Levi makes some saves. And then you get the flip up into the air by Emberson that springs McDavid. There's a call right there coming as once the Oilers touch it. And Philip Hollander is going to go off for a hook.
3: Too easy.
2: And the Kings will get their first power play of the game. 3:38 going the first. 3-0 Oilers. Oilers are being outshot. 9-6. So Hollander for the hook. And the Kings power play gets out there. They're 20% on the season.
3: Oilers penalty killing's only at 66.7, though it is killed off 6 in a row.
2: Yeah.
3: Anaheim was 2 for 2, and they were throwing it around like the Harlem Globetrotters. And then the Oilers got an all-important
17: several kills against the Ducks and flipped the script in that game.
18: That first period, though,
17: it was ugly.
18: Those two power plays were terrifying. Faceoff to the right of Levi. Michael's taking the draw against Kempe. Puck goes to the boards. Panarin has it on the left. Into the corner to Kempe. It goes in behind the net, and Ekholm will swat that down the ice. Clark will start the rush. Clark at center. Swings it back to Kempe. Dishes on the right to LaFerriere. He'll try to shoot it. He fanned on it. And the puck goes into the corner. Ekholm to the line off the stick of Clark. And it just comes out.
17: McDavid may have gotten away. Wow.
18: Offside LA.
17: Very close to a reach infraction on Connor. And it's not a reach to say he's been dominant here in the first period. He's
18: not
17: got a goal and
18: all.
17: Two assists.
18: Yeah. Points in all six games the Oilers have played this season.
17: He's got 16 points, which is not even six full games in the season. So
18: crazy.
17: Took a good start.
18: Yep. Face off outside the Edmonton blue line. Clark will then drop the puck at his own line for Kempe. And Kempe into the Oilers zone of pass, hits a stick, goes over to the right wing. LaFerriere on the left to Panarin. Over to the right, LaFerriere gets into the corner, and Byfield with controls pass to the blue line that goes off of Kapanen and to the middle, and Michaels will rip it down the ice. Loved by Kemper, Kickley plays it up to Clark. Now to Holla, on the right wing to Moore, into the Oilers zone. It goes to in front of the net. LaFerriere with a shot. Didn't get a lot on it, but the save by Levi, and he covers it. 46 seconds left to go in the penalty to Hollander.
17: Ken Holland signing Eric Holla to a two-year deal at $3.6 million. This is his eighth NHL team with 38 points last year of Nashville. Out comes McDavid. Formanton. It's a left side draw, so Connor will take it. Michaels has taken a lot of the right side draws in the PK.
18: All out of the faceoff circuit will be Corey Perry.
17: So righty against the lefty.
18: Yep.
17: And a guy that Connor McDavid knows well and respects well.
18: Yep. And Perry, the former Oiler, wins the draw. Doughty with the shot. Hits Ekholm. It goes straight up into the air. Batted towards the net by Perry. Puck goes to the left wing. Doughty on the point. In front to Holla. That goes just by him. A rolling puck. Perry gets control of it for the Kings in the left wing corner. To the point to Doughty. A shot saved by Levi. And it is sent out of the zone by McDavid. Moore to Doughty. Doughty into the Oiler end, to the right wing core. Couldn't get it in front of the net. Moore will chop it back to Holla on the right wing point. Cross the line to Gustafson, left wing corner to Perry. Now to Moore. Moore on the end boards. Good job by Ekholm. Took it away and put it down the ice. The penalty is over.
17: Well, great job by Ekholm. Real good communication between Bouchard and Ekholm, and Ekholm hopped in and made the strip.
18: Minute 25 to go in the first. 3-0 Edmonton leads. Shea in his own end to Murphy. Up the right wing to put Colson. One touches to Draisaitl. He'll come into the Kings end on the right wing. That hops on him. The puck goes over to the right wing boards. Near the line. And it's put Colson to Draisaitl. Works up to the blue line. Into the corner for Kasperi Kapanen. Kapanen taken to the boards. We're in the last minute here in the first. To the blue line, it's Murphy over to Shea. A shot save made by Kemper. Puck cleared out of the zone. Shea has it at the Edmonton blue line. Gave it to Draisaitl off the right wing boards. It goes into the Kings end. Byfield turns in front of his end. Now turns in behind the net. Byfield at center ice on the left to Panarin. He'll dump it in. To the right wing corner. Kempe up against the boards with Ekholm as it squeezes loose. And Edmonton will get it out to center. It's Joseph off the right wing board. 20 seconds to go in the period. CeCe Got it to the line. Bouchard through the middle, just in behind Foreman's, and otherwise he would have had a chance from the slot. The puck cleared out up in the air. Panarin could not glove it down, and Bouchard take it into his own end. 5 seconds to go in the period. In fact, he'll just go in behind the net. And the first period will end. And the crowd here at the Crypto.com Arena aren't too happy with their team being down 3-0 to the Edmonton Oilers after 20 minutes.
17: Good period for Edmonton. LA worked hard, weren't rewarded. And the Oilers made the most of their shots. They got 3 goals on 7 shots, and there's no chance on a couple of those. I mean, certainly the Podkolzin power play goal.
18: No, there's not much you're going to do with that.
17: Or the Draisaitl one.
18: No, you're right.
17: So, good start for oil country here.
18: Yeah, very, very much so. The Oilers with a 3-0 lead after 20 minutes. Connor McDavid, 3 points in that period. Evan Bouchard had a couple of helpers. And we've got Ty Emberson downstairs. You've got Cam Moon and Bob Stauffer upstairs. Ty, first of all, your thoughts on the opening 20 here in Los Angeles?
19: I think there's some good. I think there's some bad. I think we got a little bit disorganized in our D-zone a little bit, but I thought we did a good job getting pucks in behind them. And when we did that, it actually worked out. So I think we got to get back to that.
17: Yeah, it's they take away that neutral ice, right? But it's never a bad idea if you can airmail a puck out of your zone and let 97 skate into it. You know what I'm saying?
19: I was going to say, if you see 97 going with speed, I think you get him puck any way you can.
18: And you guys were hemmed in for a while there.
19: Yeah, I was going to say, honestly, I'm a little bit shocked Dickie gave it to me, but I was open and he gave it to me, so it worked out.
17: All right, well, hey, keep her going.
19: Thanks, guys.
18: Okay, thanks, Ty. There we go, Ty Emberson downstairs. Yeah, floated it through the middle, and Connor McDavid skated onto it, turned it into a breakaway as he zipped between the defensemen, and that made it 3-0. But I think Ty said it, there was some good, but there was some bad. You're happy you're up 3-0.
17: Just kind of manage the puck a little bit better through the neutral ice area and chip and chase. You heard what he said. That's what I said to you right away.
18: Yeah.
17: Get the puck, make their D turn. They're older. Put them under some duress. Create some turnovers, and you'll get some chances offensively. But you do have a 3-0 lead, and part of the reason why, that was a fairly sharp first period for Devin Levi as well.
18: I agree.
17: He played well.
18: Yep, I agree. So that's where we are. We are through 20 here in Los Angeles. It's the last game of a 3-game California road trip. Leon Draisaitl, Vasily Podkolzin, and Connor McDavid scoring for the Oilers. McDavid's got 3 points in the first period in his 800th game. Aiden Ganim, Rob Brown, they're standing by, and they got the intermission for you when we come back. 3-0 Oilers lead after 20 from the Crypto.com Arena. It's Ford Dealers NHL Hockey on the Oilers Radio Network.
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18: We'll slow it up. Give it to Emberson. He'll go high in the air and out and right through the middle to McDavid. Backhand scores! Connor McDavid busts through the middle, makes it 3-0 Oilers.
21: Well, a fancy play by Ty Emberson finds Connor McDavid and a very, very nice goal for 97. That's our highlight zone brought to you by Century Casinos. All in, all games, all season. Century Casinos, 3 great locations, Edmonton, St. Albert, and next, the Edmonton International Airport. Welcome to the winner's zone. Aiden Ganim joined alongside our in-the-game analyst, Rob Brown. Rob, an interesting 20 to say the least. Maybe not the best from the start, but the Edmonton Oilers doing a good job. Devin Levi Levi making some big saves. They're up 3-0 at the end of the first.
1: Well, there's a lot to like about the Oilers. Even when they were under duress, when the Kings had, you know, some offensive zone time, they weren't getting great looks. If you go back and look at all the saves Levi made, most of them are glove saves from distance, mm-hmm. where he got to see the puck coming the entire way. The Oilers are doing a good job of being quick on the players with the puck, forcing them to shoot it from distance, not giving them second or third opportunities in front of the net. So I honestly believe in that first 20 minutes, there was never a shift where I'm thinking, okay, this is going in. Even the goal, the very end where McDavid got the goal, the Kings had in the offensive zone for 35, 40 seconds, but they weren't getting great looks. They were on the outside. The Oilers did a good job defending. It's one of those bend, don't break. And what I love about the goal that they scored, a lot of people think when you flip the puck up, you're just getting it out of danger.
21: Yeah.
1: It is an offensive tool. Emerson's trying to get it to McDavid there. And he's putting it in an area. He's putting it into somewhere where McDavid can skate into it. Players at the National Hockey League level now, every one of those players, it's like a football pass where you throw the ball, a long bomb, and you put it to an area knowing that your player's going to run into it. Well, that's what Emerson did. Mm-hmm. That wasn't a hope play. That was a play to McDavid. And a nice play by McDavid, stays onside, gets it in his hand and down. It's funny, my son was texting me and he said he's listening to the LA feed. And the LA feed, they were complaining or they were saying it shouldn't have counted because Connor McDavid grabbed the puck and put it down. Now, in the rule of the law, you're not allowed to grab a puck, but everyone's allowed. The referees, if you put your hand around it and you put it down immediately, it is a good play. So that was a good goal. But it was just a really nice play of a bend, don't break defense, and then springing. Connor McDavid realizing, okay, I got a tired group out here. I'm going to beat them to the net, and he did.
21: Coming out of the gate really strong, three goals immediately, 3 points for Connor McDavid. You knew that Connor McDavid is the best player in the National Hockey League coming into this game, and you knew that playing in his 800th game, it's a special one, but you and I talked about it. You know, Connor McDavid probably not too concerned as the average NHL player would be about his 800th game, but still very impressive.
1: Yeah, I mean, to me, this is just Connor McDavid being Connor. I don't believe a lot of these things. A player wouldn't even know it was his 800th game if the media wasn't there to tell him. Mm-hmm. It's 800 is not that big a deal to the players that play long stretches. 1,000 is a big one. Mm-hmm. You know, number one's a big one. 1,000's a big one. When I played, I think it was 400 because that meant you got your whole pension at your 400th game, so that was a big one. Connor, I think he real again, and John Shannon talked about it before the game, and we've talked about it a lot. There's a lot of pressure on the Oilers this year. Mm-hmm. They've went out and made some signings. Connor McDavid, it was a poor end of last year for the team. He had a whole summer to prepare, and he was a big part of Mike Babcock coming in. He's like, this is the coach we want. Coach like that comes in, well, you got to have success to prove that. And I think McDavid and Dreisel, they're playing right now too. Like, this is, we're going to show everybody that we are the team to beat again. And McDavid, like, watching him play, there's not a shift off. Like, It is a middle of the first period October shift where he's going 100 miles an hour. Like, he just doesn't take a shift off, And it's really hard to contain. Like, you can contain him for, you know, 45 seconds of a 52-second shift, but in that other 7 seconds, he scores a goal against you.
21: Speaking a little bit about power play struggles before the game began today, and the Oilers get one opportunity on the extra man advantage, and they find their way through. Evan Bouchard, Leon Draisaitl, and, you know, Connor McDavid with a pass there. What was your take on the power play?
1: Well, the one thing that I've never, ever been concerned about is an Oiler power play. Mm-hmm. It just doesn't bother you because it's always going to be good. There may be a couple games where it doesn't score, but in those games, they probably had 12 grade A scoring chances. And they hit post or goalies made big saves. The power play goal that Pat Colson scored, there was one where there's so much respect of McDavid's speed. He's coming flying down the wing. He gets by Mikey Anderson, who just hoping that he stays to the outside. But if you watch the replay, all four King defenders are looking at McDavid. Mm-hmm. And when the rebound comes out, it goes past the back-checking winger for the Kings, and Pat Colson's got a wide-open net. Yeah. And again, we talked about Pat Colson working on his skills. Not an easy one-timer there. That's coming to not his offside, to his forehand side, which is a hard one to do. But Colson, who continues to work hard, scores his sixth of the season in the sixth game of the year. Opportunistic, but when he gets those opportunities, he's capitalizing.
21: I got the first one and the second one crossed there. That was the little bit of confusion.
1: Although the Draisaitl goal looked like a power play goal too, because when that line has had the puck in the offensive zone, they've controlled play. Mm-hmm. And Pekolzin's goal was hard to score on. The Draisaitl one is next to impossible.
21: Yeah,
1: that is just a superstar who is so strong on his stick and knows where the net, like, he does not have to look at the net. He knows where the net is. There's very few in the National Hockey League could score the goal that Leon did from that type of distance, that type of angle, to put it in on the one touch. That was a great, great goal from arguably the best, if not the best, one of the top two or three goal scorers in the NHL.
21: Yeah, awesome stuff, Rob. We'll catch up with you at the second intermission. The Edmonton Oilers leading the Los Angeles Kings by a score of 3-0 after 20 minutes of play. We are at the intermission. This is your Ford Dealers NHL Hockey on the Oilers Radio Network.
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24: This is Global News at the first intermission. I'm Zach Ferguson. Albertans have begun voting on a series of referendum questions that include whether...
23: Call Oil Country Towing. 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
24: This is Global News at the first intermission. I'm Zach Ferguson. Albertans have begun voting on a series of referendum questions that include whether the province should remain...

0: Florida says about 391,000 mail-in ballots have been returned by Monday evening. Prime Minister Mark Carney will attend two rallies in Alberta this week, urging voters to keep the province in Canada ahead of Sunday's referendum. The events organized by the Forever Canadian Campaign are scheduled for Calgary on October 15th and Edmonton on October 16th. And Edmonton's mayor says the province's directive to roll back the city's infill rules is asking council to violate the Municipal Government Act. Mayor Andrew says under the Municipal Government Act, councillors must enter public hearings with an open mind, but the order is telling them how to vote. I'm Zach Ferguson. Your next scheduled newscast will be at the second intermission on 880 CHED.
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6: 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We got a lot to get to. 32 teams, 16 games. The New Jersey Devils beat the Detroit Red Wings 5-4 in overtime. Florida Panthers best the Columbus Blue Jackets 7-3. Montreal Canadiens on top of the Buffalo Sabres 4-3 in a shootout. The Carolina Hurricanes beating the Washington Capitals 4-2. Seattle Kraken getting a shootout win over the Philadelphia Flyers 3-2 in that one. The New York Rangers beating the Tampa Bay Lightning 4-1. St. Louis Blues get a 7-2 win over the Ottawa Senators. The New York Islanders best the Vancouver Canucks 3-2 final. The Chicago Blackhawks and the return of Connor Bedard proving effective 5-3 over the Pittsburgh Penguins. Winnipeg Jets top the Minnesota Wild 5-2. Colorado Avalanche get a 3-2 win over the Dallas Stars. Vegas Golden Knights beat the Nashville Predators 5-2. And the Toronto Maple Leafs at the end of the third period trail the Utah Mammoth 5-4. Calgary Flames tied with the Anaheim Ducks through two periods. Edmonton Oilers on top of the LA Kings 3-0 at the end of the first. The Boston Bruins and San Jose Sharks tied at zero halfway through the first period. The Edmonton Oilers looking good out of the start here, and you know that they got to hang on, but things look great for the team, and that first line is clicking, and when they're clicking, it's a hard, hard machine to stop, and that's the LA Kings' task for the rest of it. They came out struggling, and you can expect a bit of a stronger push for them heading into this second period, but the way the Oilers are playing, it's going to be a tough level to match. But we are going to step away. That was your out-of-town scoreboard brought to you by Pizza 73, the official pizza of your Edmonton Oilers. We are at the intermission, and this is your Ford Dealers NHL Hockey on the Oilers Radio Network.
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5: Cam, the Oilers are up 3-0 after one. They got to play a lot better than they did in that first period. Like, we're the Oilers broadcasters. There's an expectation, a standard here. Mike Babcock, I don't think, would be very happy with that period. And a lot of nights, you might be down 2-1.
4: Yep. And Forsberg in goal for the Kings to start off this second period as the puck goes into the Edmonton zone. Bouchard behind his net to Ekholm. Blasts it off the right wing boards, and Pod Colson's able to poke it into Kings territory. Doughty in behind his net. On the right wing to Armia, through the middle to Lawton, and that was broken up by Bouchard, who got his stick in there. Dumoulin in his own end, over to Doughty. 3-0 Oilers later, just underway here in the second. Now on the right to Kempe, a shot, a riser that's caught by Devin Levi, and he holds on 39 seconds into the second period. Devin Levi, part of the reason Oilers are up 3-0.
5: Yeah, he's flashing good glove hands so far in this game. Kempe is in year one of an 8-year extension at $10.6 million, loves to shoot high glove, used to pick that spot on Stu Skinner a lot. So they get their top line out on the ice here against the Dickinson line. And I think part of the reason why the Oilers are going to the Dickinson line here is because Owen Michaels, who's been great in faceoffs, got crushed the first period, went 0 for 6 on draws.
4: And the puck on the right wing, Panarin shot, and that's blocked, went off of Murphy. Shea around the boards, and Clark had pinched down for the Kings. He's able to keep it in, and it goes into the right wing corner. Puck comes right in front of the Edmonton net, but Dickinson gets it out of harm's way and banks it out to center ice. Clark with it in his own end for the Kings.
5: Kings are, because they're trailing, they're going to have to force the play, but this might allow you.
4: We get a glove pass in the neutral zone.
5: To create some turnover opportunities and some counter strikes, as they're going to have to sell out a bit to create some offense here.
4: It's the last game of the trip. The Oilers host Utah on Thursday, play in Utah on Saturday. Based off outside the Edmonton blue line, we're 1:09 into the second.
5: And Utah's got a good club. They got a lot of depth on that team. You're up late against Toronto, 5-4 in the final minute. That game's in Salt Lake.
4: Puck goes into the Oilers zone at the top of the circle. Michaels to get it out. Gave it to Joseph, shoots it in. Forsberg stops it in behind his net. Edmondson left corner to Perry. Now across to CeCe. Will shoot it in. Levi will stop it behind the net. And he'll bank pass that up. He was looking for Formanton, but CeCe was able to get in there and break it up. Emberson on the end boards to Michaels. And he chops that on the right for Joseph. And the puck does come out. LaFerriere with it in the neutral zone to CeCe. His shot goes over the Edmonton net off the glass. Puck along the boards inside the Edmonton zone. Kicked free. Hellenius along the left wing. Emberson takes him to the boards. The puck gets in their skates. They're trying to dig this thing loose. Michaels is lurking and does get it free. And Hellenius goes in behind the Edmonton net, wraps it around. That goes off of Levi, then just jammed wide of the net by Kempe to the right wing point. Doughty across to Anderson. Off the left wing boards for Kempe. To the top of the circle in the Oiler end. Then he lost it. Mooka Madulin come across the Edmonton line. Now to center, snaps it in, rides up on the glass. Anderson on the right to Doughty. 2:40 gone here in the second. 3-0 Edmonton leads. Gets broken up, set towards the net by Frederick, but it went wide. Didn't get a lot on it. It's on the left wing to the blue line to Shea. drills it into the right wing corner. It's up against the boards inside the Kings zone. Anderson gets into the corner, but Howard finding the loose puck. Howard trying to cycle it. Anderson read that, got it out, gave it to Andre Lee. Get the linesman at the Oiler line, and Shea on the left wing, off the stick of Howard, and in it goes, Dowdy to the end boards to Anderson. On the left side to Lawton, will get it out to Kempe. His pass goes off of McDavid, deep into the Oiler end. Moore to the right wing corner. Moore taken to the boards. Lawton in there. He gets pinned by McDavid. There's going to be a penalty. It's going to be a holding call. It's going to go against the Oilers.
5: Might be against Connor.
4: Yeah.
5: But Edmonton's been second best on pucks a lot here. Ekholm's going to get it.
4: To Ekholm. He was in there too.
5: Yeah.
4: All right. So second power play of the game for Los Angeles. They're 0-for-1 with a man advantage.
5: And again, not a great start to this period. Nope. LA, now, L.A. is playing with desperation. They're down 3-0. They're struggling a bit to score, which doesn't mean they can't. But you're 25th in the league in goals for and 29th in goals against for the first four games of the year. Point draw here. It's a right side draw. Michaels has got to find a way to win a faceoff.
4: Yeah.
5: He's been so good at it until tonight. And Byfield's a big, strong man, so he's got to beat him with quickness off the draw. And it doesn't help that he got waved out of the circle.
4: He's out. No, he's out. He tried to get back in there. So Formanton's got to take it. And Byfield wins it. Clark on the line on the right. Kempe down the right wing to Byfield. Into the corner. Laferriere to Byfield. Right side, top of the circle. In front of the net, looking for the redirects by Kempe. It went over his stick. Puck to the blue line. Clark. Left wing to Panarin, now to Laferriere, out to Kempe, drilled towards the net, and that one didn't get on goal. Puck goes to the left wing. Panarin, right wing corner to Byfield. Now behind the net to Kempe, on the left to Panarin, he's top of the circle, to the blue line to Clark, to Panarin, he'll skate towards the Oiler net, out to Laferriere, and shot, he missed on the glove side, what a chance there. The puck in the right corner, Kempe. To Panarin, top of the circle on the left. To the blue line, Clark into the slot. Kempe on the right to Byfield. Off the right wing boards to the blue line for Clark. Byfield, the top of the circle into the corner. Laferriere in front of the net. And Kempe just missed the tap in. It hits the corner boards and it comes out. 3-0 Oilers. 4:40 gone here in the second. Panarin into the Oiler end. Down the right wing for Byfield. Pulls it off the boards. Gets to the middle and shot. And he put it over the goal. Murphy's trying to get it out. He can't. Byfield keeps it in the zone. To Panarin to the line. But it hits the stick of Clark and comes out. Clark starts the rush. 30 seconds to go in the man advantage for the Kings. Pass at the blue line, and it was in behind Corey Perry. It comes out of the zone.
5: He's got to get off the ice. They've been out there forever.
4: Pass on the right for Clark into the Oiler end. Drops it to Perry. Around the left wing to Holla. Behind the net to Perry. Right wing point to Dowdy. Across the line. Gustafson over to Moore, but he fanned on the one-timer. He healed it. Puck to the left corner, or left point. And it's Gustafson. Rolls it over on the right. And winning the battle is Mooka Medulin. Penalty is over, and the puck comes out. And the Kings are 0-for-2 on the power play. 3-0. Edmonton leads here in the second period. Puck dumped into the Oilers zone. Mooka Medulin goes in behind the net. 5:45 gone here in the second. Long pass on the right. That misses Podkolzin. It's icing against Edmonton.
5: So we'll mention that Jake Wallman got dinged with the puck, and it was in an upper body sort of core area. I think we might see Jake back in the lineup against the against Utah Mammoth on Thursday. I think we'll also potentially see Zach Hyman in the lineup. And there's some guys whose performance through 25 minutes tonight might make some coaching decisions a little easier there.
4: Off the draw, a shot wide of the Edmonton net by Laferriere. Bouchard on the right wing to Draisaitl.
5: This is the most deceptive 3-0 lead you'll ever see, because the Oilers have not been that good in this game.
4: Flipped in by Podkolzin, and Lawton won't get it out. That was batted out of the air by Draisaitl to keep it in. Dumoulin forced behind his net, shakes off Podkolzin. The left wing for Lawton, now on the right to Armia, but he hit him in the skate with it, so Draisaitl can get it. To Ekholm. Amberson to Draisaitl. It comes into the King's end on the left wing. He might go towards the net. He does, but the puck just rolls to Forsberg, and he'll cover it. And we get the whistle. We're going to take a break. 6 minutes, 33 seconds gone here in the second period. 3-0. The Oilers are leading the Los Angeles Kings. From the Crypto.com Arena in Los Angeles, it is Ford Dealers NHL Hockey on the Oilers Radio Network.
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4: Here in Los Angeles at the Crypto.com Arena, Cam Moon along with Bob Stauffer. 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Ready, set, Ford. 3-0 Edmonton leads. 6:33 gone here in the second period. All the goals came in the first. Leon Draisaitl, Vasily Podkolzin, and Connor McDavid with the goals. McDavid with a three-point night so far.
8: I would play this line a little bit more here. Hellenius is having a conversation with Frederick. Frederick's got like, look, I'm up 3-0 here, man. Edmondson's having stepping in as well.
4: Yeah. Samansky, Howard, and Frederick out there with Emberson and Mooka Madulin.
8: The guy they had here last year, Mallett, that's in Anaheim.
4: Oh, yeah. Now,
8: that guy's a good fighter. Hellenius is a huge man. I don't know if Freddie's
4: big.
8: He's probably 6'5". I mean, if you're Frederick, do you take the fight? Your team's up.
4: I don't know that you do. There's far more upside for the team down 3-0.
8: Right.
4: He's looking at him, though.
8: Yeah.
4: Face off to the right of Forsberg. Goes right to Forsberg, and he covers it up. And now, Hellenius, he is really trying to get it going. I mean, that's what you do. I get it. Frederick's not taking the bait so far.
8: The Oilers don't have a lot of this in their lineup.
4: No. We'll do it again for the face-off of Anton Forsberg. Came into this game at the start of the second period. Paula kicked out of the face-off circle. Hellenius will take the draw. And Samansky wins it. Mooka Madulin's shot doesn't get through. Emberson put it off the corner boards. Puck goes to the left wing corner. Howard in behind the net. Got away from Dumoulin. Goes over to the right. His pass to the point, though, picked off by Halla. Halla at center ice will shoot it in. Rims on the left wing. Edmondson got it to the left wing corner. It's in behind the Edmonton net. Halla tried to wrap it and went through the crease and all the way out to the neutral zone. Edmondson will shoot it back in. Kings make a quick change. Mooka Madulin, left wing corner, up the boards, off of Howard. Anderson in his own end for the Kings on the right to Panarin. Panarin now through the middle. Left wing for Adrian Kempe. Cross to Cody Ceci. He's able to shoot it in. Levi to stop it. Rim it. Steered out by Dickinson. Byfield in the neutral zone. Left wing to Panarin. Comes into the Oiler end. He's just over the line, too. Anderson, a shot. Can get a lot on it. It hit a stick. Goes just wide. It's at the side of the Edmonton goal. Dickinson got it around the boards. CeCe will keep it in. On the right wing to Kempe. Up at the line. And now to Anderson. A walk in a shot. And the save by Levi holds on. Hollander had lost his stick. Went to pick it up. And there was Devin Levi to make the save. 3-0 Oilers. 7:56 into this second period.
8: Oilers only with one shot on goal here.
4: Kings had one power play in this second period. Had a lot of pressure.
8: Yeah, a lot of zone time.
4: Yeah, a lot of zone time. Of course, the long change in the second period. The Oilers were trying to get the D changed, and it took them forever. So the D were just gassed. Face-off to the left to Devin Levi. The puck to the right wing point. Clark off the boards. It goes in behind the net. It's brought in front. Saved by Levi. Puck back to the left wing point. Gustafson over to Clark. A shot towards the net. And that was blocked by Draisaitl. It's along the boards inside the Edmonton zone. Byfield will walk it right out. And I don't know where that went. And he tried to shoot it towards it. It might have went off of Ekholm.
8: He put it between his legs.
4: But then missed on the left wing point. Shot that doesn't get through by Gustafson. And Bouchard will get it out to McDavid. And he'll dump the puck in. Gustafson's on the end boards. Right wing to Kempe, but Draisaitl can shove that around on the right side. Formanson to McDavid in front of the net, broken up by Clark. 3-0 Oilers lead. 8:45 gone here in the second period. Left wing point, Shea. To the left wing corner, Gustafson on the right to Clark. Up in the air and out. Murphy to Shea. Into the middle of the ice. Give it to Michaels. He'll shoot it in. Puck goes in behind the LA net. On the left is Gustafson. To Halla. To Clark. To Gustafson. A long pass for Laferriere. Into the Oilers zone on the left wing. To Corey Perry. Got his stick lifted. Now he gets it back. And his shot goes off of Halla. Murphy to the blue line where Perry will keep it in and got it over to, into the left wing corner. Murphy to Shea. He's got some room and some time. It'll bring it up the ice as the Kings back off. And at center ice, he shoots it in.
8: This line's got to dig in, this Michaels line. They're having a, they've had some good moments so far. Tonight's not been one of them.
4: Dumped into the Oiler end. It's on the imports. Bouchard up to the line. Kept in the shot from the point by Edmondson. Save made by Levi. He's able to squeeze it. Everybody gathers towards the front of the net. But Devin Levi had to deal with that shot from the left point, and there was some traffic. He's able to find it through the crowd.
8: Oilers have some really good players not playing. Nugent Hopkins, lower body, Hyman, upper body, Doc, who's a good support player in the bottom six. And
4: Matt Savoy.
8: Matt Savoy is a given, lower body injury. And there's some opportunities for some others short term here. Michael's back out there for a D-zone draw, right side. Out there at Dickinson's line.
4: Goes to the left wing point. Doughty, a shot saved by Levi. It goes up in the air in behind the Edmonton net. And Bouchard slide out on the left and get it out of bounds and puck into the Kings zone. Kapanen around the boards to Dickinson. Taken to the end boards by Edmondson. On the right wing, it's Doughty through the middle to Edmondson. Now to Armia. He'll come into the Oiler and a shot and a glove save made by Levi. That glove's been hot tonight for Devin Levi. He'll hold on. We'll take a break. 9:38 to go in the second period. 3-0 Oilers lead the Kings. From the Crypto.com Arena in Los Angeles, it's Ford Dealers NHL Hockey on the Oilers Radio Network.
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4: Here at the Crypto.com Arena, Cam Moonlong with Bob Stauffer. 3-0 Oilers lead, 9:38 to go here in the second period. All the goal scoring came in the first period.
5: LA's played with greater desperation. Yep. They're chasing the game down 3-0. Part of Edmonton's problem is they've only won 9 of 29 faceoffs in this game, so they're constantly having to work to get the puck back.
4: Shots are 19-8 for LA. Connor McDavid's got a three-point night, and he's taking this draw right now against Quentin Byfield in the Oilers zone to the left of Devin Levi. And Levi got it back to the line. Clark, a shot. Another save by Levi, and he holds on to it.
5: So the Oilers came into this game third in the league in faceoffs, and they are getting smoked tonight. They're at 30%. That's played a factor in the game. But to this point, Edmonton's higher-end skills been able to make a couple plays, and that's part of the reason why they're up 3-0. And Levi's been solid.
4: All right, this time Oilers get control off the draw, and it's Draisaitl. A backhand pass through the middle, but too far for Podkolzin. Goes into the King's end. Gustafson missed Byfield with it. Draisaitl across the center ice line to Matthias Ekholm. Comes into the King's zone. He'll go into the middle, but Draisaitl's tied up. Podkolzin at the blue line. Dump it off the corner boards. Clark taken to the boards by McDavid, but he does clear it. Bouchard just inside his end. Now to Draisaitl.
5: Ooh, that's
4: to
5: a
4: Bouchard.
5: Tough shot.
4: That goes through his skates. And it's along the boards to the blue line. Clark along the right wing point to the left wing point to Gustafson. A snapshot. Nice save by Levi. That was tipped in front of the net, and Levi was able to get it and hold on to it. We get a gathering right in front of the Edmonton goal, and Hellenius is in the middle of it.
5: Well, he's just trying to get anything going for his team here.
4: And he tipped that one. That was a really good stop by Devin Levi.
5: An unforced error. Draisaitl had the puck back behind the goal, tried to reverse it to Bouchard. He put it in a tough spot.
4: Oilers able to survive it on the save by Levi. Well, it was a good redirection.
5: They've needed Levi to be sharp because they've had nothing going here in the second period. And now an important draw here.
4: And Owen Michaels is out there to take it. With 8:45 to go in the second, 3-0 Oilers lead. And Hellenius to take the draw for the Kings. To the right wing corner to Connor Murphy. Oh. Went to flip it. Didn't get anything on it. Hellenius' shot, and that is off of Michaels. Over to the left wing boards. Formanton won't get it out. Clark's going to keep it in. Behind the net to Lee. He lost it. Shea left wing to Michaels. Clears the zone. It's up in the air. Gustafson in his own end. Won't get it out. Formanton to keep it in for the Oilers. Goes in behind the goal. Clark over to the left wing for the Kings, and then he got checked. Joseph, right wing corner for Edmonton, up against those right wing boards with Clark. Gustafson's trying to dig it out. Formanton comes in to assist. Formanton And it goes right into the skates of Joseph to Dickinson. Dickinson on the right wing is shot. Forsberg kept it out of the goal, and it's lifted up and out by Gustafsson. Gave it to Lee. Shoot it into the Oiler end. On the left wing is Mooka Madulin. To Dickinson, in over the King line. On the right, Hollander towards the net. Right wing corner, angle shot, and a save made by Forsberg off at Dickinson. Laferriere.
5: Good work by Hollander. Yep. Probably shot. Oh,
4: got a stick in there, but got away nothing. Yep. Laferriere into the Oiler end through the middle. His shot, and he didn't get anything on it. Murphy was able to break it up.
5: One each way there, because he took a stick when he had the puck in the O-zone.
4: Anderson, left wing to Laferriere. Into the Oiler end on the left side, stops at the hash marks, pokes it into the corner. Murphy will clear it out for the Oilers. Glove down, it goes over to Cody Ceci. He'll shoot it in. Murphy, right corner, little redirection to Kapanen, to Shea, to Murphy, to Szymanski. And he was met by Kempe in the neutral zone. The puck will go to McDavid, comes into the LA end, down the left wing, in behind the net, right wing corner to Draisaitl, to the right wing point, Bouchard in front to punt, calls in the redirection, bad save by Forsberg, the puck behind the King net, McDavid's pass to Draisaitl, does not connect to Byfield to get it out, to Kempe, cross ice pass, that hit a skate, goes in on the offside, and we'll get the whistle with 6:22 to go in the second, Edmonton up 3-0. Deem that an intentional offside, and the faceoff goes into the King zone.
5: Doughty got a good piece of McDavid there. Fans love it.
4: Yeah. Doughty's 1,284th game as a member of the Kings, his 19th season here. Faceoff in LA territory. As Draisaitl in the faceoff circle with Lawton. Puck goes into the corner. Dumoulin lost the puck. McDavid behind the net. Got it in front of the goal. Off the skate of Lawton. It just went wide. Puck Colson barrels into the right wing corner. Trying to get it free. He does to Draisaitl. Draisaitl to the point, to Bouchard. Now to McDavid. McDavid off the right wing in front to Draisaitl. Just went off his stick. Puck in the left wing corner is McDavid. In behind the net. Over to the right. In front of the net. Off a stick goes wide. McDavid to the right wing point to Bouchard. To the left wing corner. But Halla can take it in behind his net. And on the right wing to Dumoulin. Dumoulin to Moore. Missed him.
5: Lawton should have received a penalty. I mean, you can argue, well, did they get
4: it? He didn't engage in the play.
5: I kind of went after.
4: He went off the ice. I don't think that was a penalty.
5: Wow.
4: He didn't engage in the play. But he lost his helmet, so you have to leave the ice.
5: You sound like the French judge back in 2002.
4: Here's Clark shooting it off the left wing boards. Goes into the corner. Ekholm to the line, and that's kept in and just off of Laferriere. Bouchard left corner, 5:05 to go in the second, 3-0 Oilers lead. Pass on the right, finds Szymanski, comes in to the King zone, drops it to Howard. His shot towards the net just misses. Byfield to Laferriere, into the Oiler end, on the left wing, to the point, the shot hits a stick as Gustafsson let it go, went wide of the net. To Howard, and he'll dump the puck in. Forsberg has to play it, gives it to Clark. Right wing to Kempe, to the middle of the ice to Byfield. Comes in over the Oiler line, and he wanted to dish it on the left. It hit a skate, and it comes out. Inside his own end is Clark. To Doughty. Doughty spinning around. Right wing to Clark. Flip it towards the net. Levi lost his stick. Now he gets it back. And it goes off of Formanton to the top of the circle. Doughty across the line. Edmondson a shot. Saved by Levi. Formanton will find Joseph on the left wing and off the left wing glass. It goes into the King zone. Edmondson left wing corner to center to Panarin. Panarin's pass off of Dickinson. Hellenius will keep it in. Left wing to Laferriere. 3:45 to go here in the second period. 3-0 Edmonton leads. Hollander on the right wing to Kapanen. He'll shoot it in cross corner. Puck goes to the left corner inside the LA zone. Lee along the boards. Dickinson in there for Edmonton. Goes to Laferriere. Now to Hellenius. Off the right wing boards. At the end, but just inside the Edmonton blue line, they'll call that offside against the Kings with 3:20 to go here in the second period. We're going to take a break. 3-0. Oilers leading the Los Angeles Kings. We'll be right back from the Crypto.com Arena in Los Angeles. It's Four Dealers, NHL Hockey, and the Oilers Radio Network.
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4: Cam Moon and Bob Stauffer here in the Legacy Heating and Cooling broadcast booth. Legacy Heating and Cooling, home and no payments, no interest for 1 year. 3-0, Edmonton leads. 3:20 to go here in the second period.
19: Edmonton's had one good shift in this entire period, and it was this line, McDavid, Draisaitl, and Coles, and not surprisingly. I haven't minded Howard. He's working. He's moving his feet. Some other guys are fighting it a bit out there. And give LA credit. They got their hard hats on. They're working hard.
4: They're out shooting the Oilers 12-3 in this period. Face off at center, and it's Dumoulin to CeCe at his line. Right to Armia. Not a lot, and then he'll shoot that in. It was a high riser. Buzz the tower of the referee. The puck on the left wing. And it is cleared out. CeCe in the neutral zone. Chopping at it. Ekholm to Podkolzin. He'll bring it into the King's end. Left wing now to Draisaitl. Into the middle. Off the stick of Bouchard. And Moore will turn it up for the Kings. Into the Oiler end. Got pressured by McDavid. Got to the line. Draisaitl couldn't quite get it out. Puck on the right wing. Lawton on the right wing point. Now to Clark. A shot. Scores. Clark let it go. Levi got a good piece of it, but it goes in. And the Oiler lead is cut to 3-1.
19: Leon Draisaitl's got to get the puck out there. Oilers had time and space to make the play. Leon knows it. And it's game on now. And Brent Clark lets you know he's a talkative player out on the ice. Very confident young man. But the Oilers with a chance for a 2-on-1, and unfortunately Draisaitl got strip checked. And that led to a quick transition the other way. Shot on goal, and Clark scores.
4: Yeah, there was traffic. 17:29, time of the goal.
19: It's the first even-strength goal that line's been on the ice for against.
4: Lawton and Moore get the assists on Clark's first of the season.
19: Now it's incumbent or important for the Oilers to get out of the rest of this period only down by two. Because they have been run over here in stretches in this period.
4: on the right. Joseph to the line, got it out of his end. He'll go cross ice to Ryan Shea, comes into the Kings end on the left, goes to the left wing corner, could not sweep it in front of the net. Clark broke it up. Panarin's cross ice pass to Clark. He'll come out with it into the Oiler end on the left wing, on the right to Kempe. Kempe along the right wing side to Panarin in front of the net. Great save by Levi. The puck to the left side comes out. Clark shot doesn't get through. Penalty coming up to Edmonton when they touch it. It's on the left wing. Panarin to the point to Gustafson to Panarin. Delayed penalty to the Oilers. On the right to Clark. A blast saved by Levi. And he covers it up. And Edmonton will be shorthanded. Minute 36 to go in the second. Edmonton up 3-1. But the Kings are coming on.
19: Completely outplayed here in this game. Really lucky to be up 3-1. Michael's going off. That's your right side faceoff man, albeit he's had a tough night in the circle. I mean, they haven't even tested Forsberg since he's gone in there.
4: No, he's dealt with three shots and none of them difficult. Kings have got 14 shots this period. And now with a man advantage. Face off to the right of Devin Levi. McDavid taking the draw against Quentin Byfield. And McDavid wins it. Bouchard off the boards. It doesn't get out. Puck on the left wing. Panarin to Clark. Into the left wing corner. Laferriere. Left side to Panarin to Laferriere. Off the left wing boards. It goes off of McDavid's skate. And Kapanen will slowly skate up to the Kings line. Down the left wing. Edmonton makes some changes. Kapanen taken to the corner boards. His pass got it in front. The shot by Joseph. The save by Forsberg. Good shorthanded chance for the Oilers. As Laferriere to center ice. Coming up to the last minute here in the second period. 3-1 Oilers lead. Laferriere off the left wing boards to Panarin. Across the line to Clark. Back to Panarin. To Clark on the right wing point. Doesn't have a shooting lane. Now he does shoot it. Saved by Levi and a redirection by Laferriere. Oilers will bring it out 2-on-1. It's Joseph with Formanton. Joseph down the left wing to Formanton. The save by Forsberg. And he covers it up with 38 seconds to go in the second period.
19: Well, Formanton was gone if Joseph gives it to him right away. And Clark gets pucks through from the point. That's why he's effective.
4: Yeah, it doesn't have to be the big blast.
19: No.
4: You get a little snapshot through from the point. Face off to the left of Forsberg. 3-1. Edmonton leads. Kings on the power play. The third opportunity of the game. Gustafson through the middle of the ice. Drops it back to Holla. Into the Oiler end. Tried to flip it, and Bouchard will knock it down and get it out. 22 seconds left to go in the period. Gustafson forced to dump it in. The rim's on the right. Moore off the right wing boards into the slot. Gustafson shot high and wide. Perry behind the goal. On the left wing to the blue line to Gustafson. Now to Perry, but it missed him. Goes over to the right to Moore. 5 seconds to go in the period. Pass in front to Hall. Great save by Levi. And the puck cleared out. Incredible stop in the late stages of this second period. Edmonton will be shorthanded for 24 seconds to start off the third, but Devin Levi shuts the door. And if LA scores there, you talk about a momentum swing, and it already has swung in favor of the Kings, but the Oilers are able to get to the intermission, still up by two. They've had to lean on their netminder here tonight quite a bit. They're being outshot 28-12.
19: Yeah, he's having a good game right now, let me tell you.
4: Well,
19: Devin Levi, he's been really good.
4: Yep, Oilers fans could be thankful for that. As Edmonton had a 3-0 lead after 20, but the Kings played pretty good in the first period.
19: Played even better in the second.
4: They played better in
19: Oilers
4: the second.
19: Oilers are just flat. They don't have any jump. And they got some guys that should be desperate, you know, to try to stay in the lineup because they're going to get some bodies back here.
5: and underwhelming. But that said, you know, the penalty kill, they got a couple guys got their feet moving and created some opportunities as a result of it. And I'm going to be very intrigued to see what happens here in period three. But right now, Devin Levi is the difference in this hockey game for the Oilers.
4: Oilers up 3-1 after 40. Devin Levi solid in net throughout this game and especially in that second period. So Leon Draisaitl, Vasily Podkolzin, and Connor McDavid scoring for Edmonton in the first period. Connor McDavid with a couple of assists as well. So he's got the three-point night. Brant Clark had the goal in the second period for the Kings. Kings with 24 seconds of power play time to start off the third period. Aiden Ganiman, Rob Brown, they're standing by. They got the second intermission for you when we come back. 3-1 Oilers lead through 40 from the Crypto.com Arena in Los Angeles. It's Ford Dealers, NHL hockey on the Oilers Radio Network.
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4: Goes over to the right to Moore. 5 seconds to go in the period. Pass in front to Hall. Great save by Levi. And the puck cleared out. Incredible stop in the late stages of this second period. Edmonton will be shorthanded.
24: 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All in, all games, all season. Century Casinos, three great locations, Edmonton, St. Albert, and next to the Edmonton International Airport. Welcome to the winner's zone. Through two period shots, 28-12 in favor of the Los Angeles Kings. When we headed into the second period, it was 11-7 in favor of the Kings. They do get on the board as well. I believe it was Brant Clark, but it could have bounced off of someone in front. But the Kings do get on the board here, and it becomes a two-goal game. We're joined by our in-the-game analyst, Rob Brown. Rob, you knew that the LA Kings were going to have a little bit more of a push for them heading into this second.
25: Yeah, I don't think the LA Kings would be terribly upset with their first period. They just made a couple mistakes. Mm-hmm. And unfortunately for the Kings, they made the mistakes to the Oilers' best players. You know, the Kings outshot the Oilers, probably outchanced the Oilers in the first period, and somehow they got Connor McDavid, and we're behind 3-0. The second period, it was one-sided. The Kings dominated the period, probably very, very unfortunate not to have won the period by more than 1-0. So they came out and played very, very well. The Oilers, Bob said it on radio. He said it. The Oilers look flat, and I think they do. The Oilers have had a few flashes of brilliance, usually on the stick of 97, but so far through 40 minutes, the reason the Oilers are winning this hockey game has been the play of the goalie, Devin Levi.
24: Yeah, and he's been so phenomenal through this entire game, 27-28, and he's been stacking progressively more impressive games throughout this entire season. And you mentioned it yourself. I mean, how big has he been for the Oilers right now?
25: Well, if the Oilers win this game tonight, there will be two periods so far this season where Devin Levi's play probably changed the way that the game went. The first period against Anaheim the other night, the Ducks were all over the Oilers. They were up 2-0. It could have been 4-0. But Devin Levi gave his team a chance by holding the Ducks to 2. And in that period right there, it's 3-0 going in there, and the Kings make it 3-1. It could be 3-3. Probably should be 3-3 right now after two periods. But Devin Levi, big save, especially one with like 3 seconds to go in the period, would have completely changed the narrative in between periods with the two teams. So he's had two great periods. He's put together three straight games now that he's been very, very good. But two great periods that have allowed his team to stay in a game and to stay in the lead. And that's what you want from your goaltender.
24: Where do you think the switch has been for the Oilers? Obviously, you mentioned it, LA probably not too disappointed in the first period that they've played, but there was definitely a noticeable switch for the Edmonton Oilers between the first and the second.
25: Well, yes and no. I think in the first period, if you looked at the Oilers, one line was very good for the Oilers.
24: Mm-hmm.
25: And the other three lines were quiet. In that period, McDavid's line was quiet. So there wasn't a, so all of a sudden, there wasn't a really, they didn't change a whole lot. It just that the Oilers' best line wasn't able to generate the same type of offense. The Oilers, the Connor McDavid goal that he scored, the Oilers were stuck in their own zone for 45 seconds.
24: That's true.
25: And a couple big saves and then a wonderful play, Emberson to McDavid. All of a sudden, it's a goal. We're talking about the goal. Mm. But we weren't talking about the 45 seconds where the Oilers couldn't get it out of their own end. So I think the Oilers were okay at best in the first, asleep in the second. Now, having said all that, they got a two-goal lead in the third period. They have one good period here, and they go home with an undefeated road trip. So you're not going to be great every period, and the Oilers haven't this season, but they put together a pretty good stretch. So they don't have to be great in the third period, but they got to be good enough to milk this one home.
24: Got tested a couple of times on the penalty kill. There's still some more to shave off of as they enter this third period, but especially on that last one there, the Oilers got a couple of breaks for themselves off of it. A good transition game when they got the puck in possession. What's your take on it so far?
25: Well, an aggressive penalty kill will create odd man breaks going the other way because you're forcing the opposition to be spot on with their passes, quick passes, without stopping the puck to think about it. And if there's a bobble, you're in trouble because someone's coming at you with speed. And the Oilers got two odd man breaks and probably unfortunate that weren't able to capitalize on one of those. When you play a team that is really gifted offensively with guys with great skill, they can beat an aggressive forecheck or an aggressive penalty kill because they can move it well. But the LA Kings are not a team that is, they got a couple guys on their power play that don't handle it as well. When you force them, they turn it over, and we saw a couple big turnovers created there by the Oilers defense. Having said that, the Kings second unit came out. They just took the puck to the net and almost scored.
24: Philip Hollander with a really good shift. Mm. He muscled through a guy and found his way to drive towards the net. How do you feel he's played so far in this game?
25: Again, he looks like a player. Mm. He's aggressive. He looks like he skates well. He looks like he's got good size. And just he's assertive. And sometimes when you go to a new team, you're trying to find your way into the lineup and where I'm going to fit. And you lose a bit of your assertiveness. Not in this kid. This kid, that was a nice play. And you're seeing more and more why the Oilers went out and got him. And you're also seeing him comfortable in his position as a third. It's going to be a third line winger that goes out there making the right plays, making the good defensive reads. I would say five periods are so far so good for Hollander. He's making a case that when this team gets healthy, he wants that spot.
24: Rob, what do you think the biggest key is for the Oilers as they go into this third?
25: I don't give up the next goal.
24: Nah.
25: The longer it stays 3-1, the more discouraged, and we've heard the frustration and some of the microphone twerps that we've heard as in the first and second period. Jack mentioned a few times, you can hear the frustration of LA King players. So keep them frustrated by making this game, just keep that two-goal lead. As soon as the Kings get one early in this period, all of a sudden there's life, and then you're just hanging on.
24: Awesome stuff, Rob. We'll catch up with you at the end of this one. The Edmonton Oilers hanging on to a 3-1 lead over the LA Kings. All three goals they acquired in the first period. LA with a little bit of a pushback, and the Edmonton Oilers struggling to move the puck out of the defensive zone. A couple chances for them, but as mentioned before, there's some things for this Edmonton Oilers group to work on, but still 20 minutes left to play in this one. The great thing is the Oilers do have the lead, so they're in control here, but it's important that they try to build on this as best as they can. But that'll do it for the first part of this intermission. When we come back, we'll have the out-of-town scoreboard. We are at the intermission, and this is your Ford dealers, NHL Hockey on the Oilers Radio Network.
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0: 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Rogers, we got you.
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24: This is Global News at the second intermission. Zach Ferguson, Alberta NDP leader Ned Nenshi says it's essential that people are not complacent as the province's referendum gets underway. Nenshi cast his ballot in Northeast Calgary today and says he's concerned about voter apathy on the pro-Canada side. Elections Alberta opened the doors to 311 polling stations today. There are 8 registered third-party advisors who say they need to have scrutineers observing voting and ballot counting in Monday's referendum. They've written a letter demanding that the chief electoral officer reverse his decision to deny the request over concerns about the logistics about having so many scrutineers on site. Only the UCP and the NDP are being allowed scrutineers. Edmonton's mayor says the province's directive to roll back the city's infill rules is asking council to violate the Municipal Government Act. Mayor Andrew Knack says under the Municipal Government Act, councillors must enter public hearings with an open mind, but the order is telling them how to vote. I'm Zach Ferguson. Your next scheduled newscast will be after the game on 880 CHED.
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24: Time now for the out-of-town scoreboard brought to you by Pizza 73, the official pizza of your Edmonton Oilers. 16 games on a full slate tonight. The New Jersey Devils beat the Detroit Red Wings 5-4 in overtime. The Florida Panthers thwomping the Columbus Blue Jackets 7-3. Montreal Canadiens best the Buffalo Sabres 4-3 in a shootout. The Carolina Hurricanes beat the Washington Capitals 4-2 at home. Seattle Kraken on the road defeating the Philadelphia Flyers 3-2 in the shootout. New York Rangers getting the win win over the Tampa Bay Lightning, 4-1 final from that one. St. Louis Blues walk into Ottawa and pick up a clean win over the Senators, 7-2. The New York Islanders best the Vancouver Canucks, 3-2. Chicago Blackhawks get a 5-3 win over the Pittsburgh Penguins. Winnipeg Jets also getting the W over the Minnesota Wild, 5-2. The Colorado Avalanche beating the Dallas Stars, 3-2. Vegas Golden Knights beat the Nashville Predators, 5-2. Utah Mammoth defeating the Toronto Maple Leafs, 5-4. Hey, the Calgary Flames have their first win of the NHL season, 4-2 final over the Anaheim Ducks. The Edmonton Oilers, 3-1 lead over the LA Kings, and the Boston Bruins, San Jose Sharks, tied at 2 about halfway through the second period. The Edmonton Oilers have 20 minutes left in this one, riding the high of that win over, or not that win, but the first period and the three goals that they found in six. The Boston Bruins, San Jose Sharks, tied at 2 about halfway through the second period. The Edmonton Oilers have 20 minutes left in this one, riding the high of that win over, or not that win, but the first period and the three goals that they found in succession of each other.

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7: Here at the Crypto.com Arena, Cam Moodle with Bob Stauffer. We're getting set for the third period of play. 3-1 Oilers lead the Kings. Edmonton shorthanded for 24 seconds. That's what's left in the penalty to Owen Michaels. Edmonton hanging on in that second period, got outshot 18-5.
8: That's it, eh?
7: That's it. They were up 3-0 after the first. Kings got one in the second. We are underway here in the third. Gustafson with it through the middle now on the left, off the stick of Kempe. It goes into the Edmonton zone. Ekholm rips it around the boards, past Clark and down the ice. Forsberg will set it in behind his net. He came into this game at the start of the second period. Darcy Kemper was the starting netminder for the Kings. Byfield will shoot it in. On the right goes to the blue line. To Clark, now to Kempe. Kempe spins in the right wing corner. To the left wing for Byfield. Kempe comes in, rims it around to Clark on the right wing point, mishandles it, and it goes just off of Kapanen and out. The penalty is over. The Kings are 0-for-3 on the power play.
8: Oilers got to get their feet moving here. They were really quiet in that second period. Damn lucky they're not down, or they're not leading by less than two goals here. They were outplayed badly.
7: Mark shot into the King zone. Forsberg will put it around the glass just off of Bouchard. He played it back in. The Oilers have to tag up. They're offside, but it's shot out more towards the net. It goes right to Levi. He'll cover it before Lawton can get to it. It'll be a face-off in the Edmonton zone as we're a minute 11 into the third period.
8: We'll see how Leon Draisaitl handles things. He turned the puck over on the 3-1 goal that are, you know, the lone LA goal that they ended up getting. I don't think the players were enamored with the ice here. They skated here 2 days in a row. Full practice Monday. Mike Babcock worked them hard, and they didn't have an optional today. Had a short practice today.
7: Draw to the left of Levi.
8: Kings have won 68% of faceoffs through two periods. Armia, by the way, is a pending UFA. Could be an interesting guy to watch at the deadline, depending upon how LA does.
7: The puck to the left wing corner. Shea will bounce it out. And Edmondson has it poked off his stick by Podkolzin, and his pass goes through the slot to the left wing point. Shea, he'll let it go, and it does not get through. Edmondson on the right wing, off of McDavid, and it comes out. And Moore has it in the neutral zone for the Kings. The Oiler end on the right. Stops in the right wing corner. His shot on net. Pad save made by Levi. Draisaitl. On the left to Shea. Now to Bouchard. Edmonton will make a change as Bouchard holds onto it in his own end.
8: I don't know why they're booing. Their team's the team that doesn't forecheck.
7: It's dumped in off the stick of Frederick. Frederick along the left wing. And into the corner, Dumoulin is there.

0: for Los Angeles. Hit by Howard. Puck near the top of the circle. Frederick to Howard. Taken to the end boards. On the left side, Perry's trying to get it out for the Kings. It's bouncing around. He will get it across to Laferriere. Laferriere at center ice will shoot it in. Mukka Madulin rimming on the right. Anderson pinched up upon Frederick. It's near the top of the circle in the Oilers zone. Emberson, he can't get it out, but he will get it to Mukka Madulin off the right wing boards and through to the neutral zone. It's swatted right back in. It goes to Emberson. On the right wing, off of Formanton and in. 3:45 gone here in the third. 3-1. Edmonton leads as they're in Los Angeles to close out a California road trip. And the puck into the Oilers zone. Murphy taken to the end boards by Hellenius. And on the right wing, Michaels through the middle.
1: Got to make sure that boy's having a tough one tonight. Michaels.
0: He's knocked down by Lee. Puck goes to Clark. Clark then lost it. Joseph comes the other way into the King zone. He might take it to the net. He will. Save made by Forsberg, and he covers it up. Matthew Joseph drives it to the net down the right wing.
1: Yeah, good net drive there by Joseph. That's what you got to do. You never know. Might kick in off a defenseman's skate or something like that. But you also get an offensive zone draw. And so much of Joseph and Formanton's game is predicated upon speed.
0: Faceoff will be to the left of Forsberg. McDavid in the faceoff circle with Lawton. McDavid wins it. The puck calls into the blue line. Bouchard, a shot. Glove saved by Forsberg. Be another faceoff in the Kings zone.
1: Well, Scott Lawton was dominant in faceoffs through the first two periods. It's been a head-to-head matchup.
0: All right, they'll do this again. This time it goes to Edmondson, high in the air and out. Batted by the glove of Ekholm, and Armia will get it into the Oiler end, but it goes to McDavid. Across to Matthias Ekholm. Now to Bouchard, to McDavid, in over the LA line. Into the left wing corner, McDavid. Around on the right to Bouchard, a shot. Blocker save made by Forsberg. Holla will get it out on the backhand. It'll go to Lawton. Comes into the Oiler end on the left side. Put it towards the net. Intercepted by Ekholm. Now to Bouchard, who comes out from behind the Edmonton goal. He's being chased by Panarin. Bouchard over center, flips it in, goes off for a change. CC to Dumoulin.
1: And that's what you got to do against that trap, right? If you can gain the center ice line, just hoist it deep.
0: Here's Panarin into the Oiler end. It goes to CC. A shot and a glove save made by Levi. 4:13 gone in the third. 3-1. Edmonton leads.
1: Gain center ice. Chip it over their D. Force their D to turn. They got an older D. Now for Edmonton here. Got to win an O-zone draw. Or D-zone draw, rather. Dickinson, a veteran.
0: And he'll take this draw against Byfield. And Byfield got it to the point to Clark. His shot, that hit a body in front of the Edmonton net. Never got to it. Byfield has it in behind the goal. Gets worked over by Dickinson. Still up against the board. Shea to Dickinson. To Kapanen. It got to the line. And Gustafson keeping it in for Los Angeles. Dickinson in the right corner. Penalty coming up to the Kings when they touch it. And Shea's got it in the left wing corner. Edmonton will get their second power play of this game. They're up 3-1 on the Kings here in the third period. Levi's gone to the bench for the extra attacker on the delayed penalty. Jason Dickinson to Bouchard. Now the Oilers are going to change the forwards.
1: Well, they can also kill as much time as they want here. And this is where LA's sitting back.
0: All right, Draisaitl to McDavid. Into the King zone, got dumped down. Laferriere will touch it. And the Edmonton Oilers are about to go on the power play. It'll be a high-sticking call against the Kings. Edmonton 1-for-1 with the man advantage. He scored a first-period power play goal by Vasily Podkolzin. Panarin to the box for the high stick. So 5 minutes, 8 seconds into the third. Panarin got the stick right up.
1: Yeah, he was a little careless.
0: Yep. Got Murphy up high.
1: It's a Glenn Anderson special right there. He did that about 6,433 times by himself, some time and space out on the ice.
0: Yes, he did. Face off to the right of Forsberg. Puck goes to Pod Colson, now to the blue line. Bouchard, left wing to McDavid. Side of the net. Kapanen to McDavid on the left. To Kapanen to McDavid. McDavid to Kapanen to McDavid. To the point in the middle, Bouchard, left wing, McDavid, shot, and that goes off the stick of Doughty and out of play.
1: See, Colson, right off the draw, has a chance to shoot it. Almost identical to what happened against San Jose where McDavid didn't shoot it. Just let it rip. Like, you get a, the puck comes right to you, you're in the high slot. You don't have to recalibrate.
0: No, he was in a pretty good spot there.
1: Yeah.
0: And nobody between him and the net.
1: And he can shoot the puck.
0: Yeah.
1: As we're talking about a guy who's got six goals in six games this year.
0: He's doing all right. Face off to the right of Forsberg. Puck to the line. Bouchard on the left wing to put Colson into the corner. McDavid goes behind the goal over to the right. Out to Bouchard. A rising shot off the arm of Forsberg. Put Colson had it go to the boards. And Moore is able to get it out for the Kings. Bouchard swings it back in the neutral zone, and McDavid takes the line with speed, stops on the right wing. Right wing point to Draisaitl, into the corner to McDavid. To Draisaitl in front of the net, Kapanen couldn't get the handle, now has it left wing to Draisaitl. To the blue line for Bouchard, to Draisaitl off the left side, winds up, and his shot just wide, comes off the end boards, goes to the left wing corner. Kapanen will bump it in behind the net for McDavid, but stepping up to Anderson, can't get it out. Kapanen has it on the left wing. 49 seconds to go in the man advantage. 3-1, Edmonton leads here in the third. 6:25 gone. Puck up against the boards inside the King zone. It is tied up. Will come to the line. Bouchard, he'll walk in. The shot just missed from the angle. Could not get it through. It's on the left side was Kapanen. The puck cleared out. Bouchard in his own end. Edmonton making a change. Getting the second power play unit out there. Shea can drop it. Hollander got it in over the line and into the left wing corner. To Shea, hacks it in behind the goal. It's bouncing around over on the left wing. Paula behind his net, over to Dumoulin. He will clear it out. The penalty is over. Edmonton 1-for-2 on the power play. They're up 3-1. We played 7 minutes and 15 seconds of the third period.
1: Don't beat yourself. That's all I'm going to say.
0: The left wing, Formanton, went off his stick into the King zone. Gustafson on the left wing to Panarin. That's out through center. On the right, off of Kempe and in, and it goes in behind the Edmonton net. Luka Madulin in the corner to Murphy. He gets pinned. Byfield gets a loose puck into the slot, off the stick of Joseph. And Joseph will get out through center ice, put it off the left wing boards. Hard hit along the left side. Penalty coming up as Formanton got drilled. And now Joseph gets tackled inside the King zone.
1: They should get two penalties here. They should get two. This should be a 5-on-3. It won't be, but it should be.
0: Slowly getting everybody up. 3-1, Oilers lead here in the third. 7:53 gone. We're going to take a break. We'll sort out the penalty or penalties when we come back. From the Crypto.com Arena in Los Angeles, it's Ford Dealers NHL Hockey on the Oilers Radio Network.
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0: 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Grant Clark goes to the box for interference. Edmonton gets their third power play of the game. They're 1-for-2 with a man advantage. Edmonton scoring all three of their goals in the first period. Leon Draisaitl, Vasily Podkolzin, Connor McDavid, Brant Clark scoring in the second period for the Kings. McDavid's got a couple of assists, so a three-point night. Two assists for Evan Bouchard.
1: They could have easily given LA another penalty there. They were giving the business to Matthew Joseph.
0: Faceoff will come outside the Kings blue line with everybody coming in on that play before the break. All right. Draisaitl will take the draw against Holla. Goes to Bouchard. A retreat to his line.
9: Los Angeles penalty.
0: Bouchard to McDavid, went off the heel of his stick, and a penalty coming up as Holly got tripped up, and McDavid will go to the box, so the Edmonton power play, short-lived.
1: Just sloppy, right? Like, just sloppy from the Oilers.
0: So it's only 15 seconds of power play time. We'll go 4-on-4 for a minute 45. All right, face off to the right, it's Evan Levi. Draisaitl in the face off circle of Quentin Byfield. In the right corner, Bouchard to Ekholm. Ekholm to Evan Bouchard behind the Edmonton net.
1: But why would you force the play at all here against these guys? You're up by two goals. If they're going to sit back and trap 4-on-4.
0: Draisaitl into the King zone on the left wing to the blue line to Ekholm, but off the stick of Byfield, and it is out. Draisaitl, zone end to get away from Laferriere. Off the right wing boards, in towards the net, a shot, and it's saved by Forsberg. Nifty little play by Draisaitl down the right wing, and then pulls it to the forehand, trying to go five hole on Forsberg. Be a face off in the King zone. Four and four for another minute, 10.
1: I gotta tell you, at the start of training camp, I did not envision 4-on-4 hockey, Owen Michaels being on the ice, up two goals in a game.
0: And he's out there right now to take the draw against Holla.
1: Just got absolutely murdered in the faceoffs. He's had such a great start to the year, but
0: It's part of the growing pains.
1: Yep, absolutely. Tonight's not one of his nights.
0: Just his sixth NHL game. Down the left wing. Panarin into the Oiler end. Across the line. Now to Dumoulin on the left wing. Left wing corner to Panarin. Comes across the top of the circle. Towards the net. His shot went off of Bouchard. The puck in the left wing corner of the Edmonton zone. And Pud Colson through the middle. But Colson into the King's end on the left wing. His shot glances off the glove of Forsberg. Here's Kempe out of his end to Panarin into the Oilers zone. Stops on the left wing boards at the top of the circle to the line to Doughty. Now across on the right. Holland shot saved by Levi. Covers it up. It's Eric Holla. Let it go on the right wing. Penalty to Clark over in 16 seconds. 3-1 Edmonton leads. 9:38 gone here in the third. Broadcast brought to you by Ford, official partner of the Edmonton Oilers. Ready, set, Ford. Dickinson to take the draw against Holla. It'll be to the left to Devin Levi.
1: Dickinson and Doughty undoubtedly having a humorous exchange. They both fight for Guelph, albeit at different times in the OHL. Sure, they would have skated together in the summer.
0: All right, they get it lined up. They drop it. It's in the left wing corner to Ekholm. To Murphy on the right, up the right wing to Dickinson. He'll backhand the puck into the King's end. Doughty, left wing corner to Gustafson, now to Holla. Up the right wing for Doughty.
1: Oh, boy.
0: Into the Oilers end. Now a very short power play. More cross ice. The shot off the post. That got ripped off the post by Holla. More to the left wing corner. Clark tried to come in front of the net. It went off his stick, and Joseph will shoot it down the ice. Kings come awfully close. They hit a post on that 15-second power play. It's still a 3-1 Oiler lead. 9:35 to go here in the third period. The puck in the neutral zone at his own blue line is CeCe. To Anderson, left wing, directed in by Panarin. Shea will go in behind the net. Left wing to McDavid. To Draisaitl. Wedged along the boards by CeCe.
1: It's well defended by CeCe, who often used to go for dinner with Leon Draisaitl back in the day. Look out.
0: Through the middle to Byfield. Now on the left, Panarin. Cross ice. One-timer. And it was Kempe fanning on it. Puck goes to the side of the net. And Levi will cover it up. With 9:01 to go here in the third period. 3-1. Oilers lead the Kings. We're going to take a break from the Crypto.com Arena in Los Angeles. It's Ford Dealers. 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
0: Cam Moonlow with Bob Stauffer at the Crypto.com Arena in L.A. It is a 3-1 Oiler lead, 9:01 to go in the third period. Faceoff will be in the Oilers zone to the right of Devon Levi. He has been busy, 33 shots coming his way, just 15 by the Oilers on the Kings netminders, as both of them have played tonight. Darcy Kuemper played the first period, and it has been Anton Forsberg the rest of the way.
1: Devon Levi is the only reason why this is a 3-1 Oilers lead.
0: Oh, it could easily be tied or worse.
1: The euphemism coaches would use is there's a lot of teachable moments from this game.
0: Yeah.
1: But the Oilers have got some work to do here. What is going on now?
0: They need Murphy on the ice. Shea goes off.
1: Double righties.
0: Yeah.
1: I'm going to assume they're going to quickly get Murphy off.
0: Sure. All right. Byfield taking the draw against Draisaitl. Puck to the line. Clark, a little snapshot. That was tipped by Byfield just wide of the net. That was close. Draisaitl behind the goal for Bouchard. Through the middle. Picked off. Panarin over to Byfield. Rips it wide on the short side. Clark in the left wing corner. Oilers under siege, top of the circles, and gave it away to McDavid through the middle to Draisaitl. On the left to Podkolzin, and Draisaitl took a swat at it. It was a bouncing puck, and it's in behind the net.
1: Line, Leon's fighting it a bit tonight.
0: Panarin into the Oiler end to Byfield. Left wing point to Gustafson. Off the left side to Panarin, and he has checked. Draisaitl with a puck. Draisaitl to McDavid into the King zone down the left wing. Will go in behind the net in front of the goal. The Formanton couldn't get a shot through. McDavid, right wing point to Murphy. Behind the goal to Joseph. Protects it over to the right. To the right wing point for Connor Murphy. Drills it right back behind the net. Gustafson steps in front of it and flips it up and out. 7:49 to go into third. 3-1 Oilers lead as Shea comes into the King zone through the middle. Went off his stick before he could shoot it. Joseph keeps it in. Joseph over to the left wing with Holla all over him up near the line. Shea behind the net to Formanton. It went just by him. Now he gets it on the right. Put it over to the left. Doughty hacks it up the right wing boards. Holla has to deal with a rolling puck. He will get it to sit down.
1: Oilers got lots of work left to do here, Cam.
0: Sure do. Doughty put it in behind the Edmonton goal. Ty Emberson snaps a long pass for Howard. That misses him. It's icing against Edmonton with 7:09 to go in the third, and Edmonton up 3-1.
1: Howard's got a fight. Make the play there, get a touch. Instead, they get an ozone draw, get their top guys on the ice. See, they're going to go up the Lawton line.
0: Face up to the right of Devon Levi. Moore and Murphy had encroached into the circle. All right, puck drop. Clark to Doughty. Tried to shoot it, couldn't get it through. Armia along the left wing boards. Behind the net to Moore. To the right wing point to Clark. Comes down the right, into the right wing corner. He'll put it in front of the net off his stick. Goes over to the blue line where Doughty kept it in. Howard's trying to get it out. He does. A little bank down the ice. It's on net. Won't be icing. And Forsberg gave it to Doughty. Oilers able to make the change they're looking for. Lawton to center ice. Will shoot it in cross corner. Bouchard to Podkolzin. Cleared it. Dumoulin with it inside his own blue line. Dumoulin through the middle, went off of Laferriere. Comes into the Oilers zone. It's in the left wing corner. Bouchard couldn't get it out. That hit a body. Perry put it on net and a save made by Levi. Bouchard pitched inside his own line on the right, off of Draisaitl and in. Forsberg to Tumlin's got it in behind his net. Under 6 minutes to go here in the third. 3-1. Oilers lead the Kings. On the right, it's Panarin. Cross ice to Byfield. Into the Oiler end. Rims it on the right. Kempe behind the net to Byfield. It does get by him. He'll take a bump. Kempe goes cross to the right point. CeCe off the corner boards. To behind the Edmonton goal. Ekholm off the glass to Formanton and just into the King's end. Edmonton on the left off the skate of Kempe. To Dickinson shot went off of Edmonton. Didn't get through. Puck in the left wing corner. Dickinson's pass to the blue line and Panarin will step in front of it along the boards. And now come out of his zone through the middle of the ice. On the right, broken up by Kapanen. Goes into the Oiler end. And behind the net is Shea on the left wing, getting it out. It's Hollander and the puck shot into the King zone. The rims on the right. Hollander off the right wing boards. A shot, probably going wide. Gloved by Forsberg. And there'll be a whistle and a face-off in the King's end when we come back. With 4:48 to go into third, 3-1, Oilers lead the Los Angeles Kings. From the Crypto.com Arena in L.A., it's Fort Dealers NHL Hockey on the Oilers Radio Network.
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2: 3-1, Oilers lead, 4:48 to go in the third period. Cam Moon along with Bob Stauffer. We're at the Crypto.com Arena here in Los Angeles. Oilers ending off the three-game road trip through California. They had a 5-2 win in Anaheim to start it. 3-1 win in San Jose on Saturday. And the Kings, who have been coming on throughout this game.
3: LA's worked hard.
2: They have.
3: Edmonton's playing without their entire second line. Now, the Kings fans will tell you, well, they don't have Fiala and Zuccarello, and those guys would be in their top six, and that's a fair comment.
2: Off the draw, puck to the right wing point. Bouchard snaps it down the right side and hit Draisaitl.
3: That's the kind of night it's gone for Leon. He's got a goal, but he's had some tough moments out there.
2: In the neutral zone, and Draisaitl swats it into LA territory. Edmondson with it in behind the net. Edmondson, little bank pass to Moore. Could not get to it. It goes through the neutral zone. McDavid to Ekholm, deep in Edmonton territory. Left wing to Draisaitl. To McDavid. Over to Bouchard. On the right wing, off of Podkolzin. And Edmondson's got it now for Los Angeles. 4 minutes to go.
3: How soon does Laviolette pull Forsberg here down by two? You'd think it'd have to be come pretty soon here.
2: Yeah, you'd think so. As Panarin to Byfield into the Oiler end. Cross ice pass. That was picked off. And Michaels able to get it out.
3: Good read there by Michaels to support defensively.
2: Clark on the right wing will drill the puck into the Oilers zone. That rides on the left wing boards. Along the boards to the point, Gustafson into the left wing corner to Byfield. In behind the net, Panarin to the blue line to Clark. A shot, glove save by Levi. The puck comes free to the line. Gustafson towards the net. It's deflected wide by Kempe. It's in the right wing corner of the Oilers zone. And Joseph will get it out. Won't be hard enough for Eisen.
3: Well, they got to pull him here at some point, don't they?
2: The left wing, Panarin will dump it in. 3:08 to go in the third. 3-1, Edmonton leads. Holla had to go off of him. To the right wing point, Gustafson across to Clark. A shot, glove saved by Levi. And holds on to it.
3: Now they're going to pull him for sure, I would think. I mean, do they not call a timeout here? 3 minutes left in the game. You're down by two goals.
2: Forsberg was looking to the bench. No, I guess not.
3: Wow.
2: Face off to the right of Levi. Shots are 37-15 in favor of the Kings. The Oilers are up 3-1. Oh, now a late. There it is. Timeout eventually called by the Kings. You'd think the netminder would stay on the bench here, or maybe after they win the draw, if they get control.
3: No, he's coming off. I'd be stunned if he's...
2: Oilers scored three times in the first. Draisaitl, Podkolzin, and McDavid. Clark scores for the Kings in the second. McDavid's got a couple of assists. It's his 800th career game, and he's got 3 points. Well, that was all in the first period.
3: I can't believe he's still in there.
2: Forsberg is going to stay in there. Well, he's asking.
3: No, they're playing.
2: Or are they waiting until they get control? Until they get control.
3: No, they don't got Kempe out there. Come on.
2: Well, he's skating back into the net.
3: There we go.
2: Now he goes.
3: Now you got to win a draw on a night in which you haven't won a lot of draws.
2: It'll be to the right of Levi. Net empty down at the King's end. Oilers up by a couple. the draw, goes in front of the net to the line. Panarin, a wrist shot, and that one blocked. It goes out of play. Went off of Podkolzin and out.
3: Well, Podkolzin in front of the puck, but Connor McDavid had a chance to make a play and just threw it right up the middle and turned it over.
2: All right, Draisaitl in the faceoff circle with Quinton Byfield. As they tie up, Draisaitl got dumped down, puck to the line. It's Clark on the Brent. Clark will shoot it, and it does not get through. That bounced around. Panarin has it in the middle. Over to Clark on the right wing point. Right side to Kempe. Into the corner, Laferriere to Byfield. Swings it around to the left wing point. Panarin put it in behind the Edmonton net. It goes to the left wing. Byfield trying to get control. He can't. Goes into some skates. Comes out to McDavid. He'll get it out to center ice. Over to Podkolzin. The empty net. Scores! Vasily Podkolzin with the empty netter. Makes it 4-1 for the Oilers.
3: That's how you put the puck in an empty net. I mean, he wired that one.
2: It wasn't getting cheated.
3: And Connor McDavid has a four-point performance.
2: Podkolzin gets the second of the night, seventh of the season.
3: I think McDavid and Draisaitl will draw the assists there.
2: I believe you're correct. That is exactly what it is. So, yeah, four-point night for McDavid, a goal and three helpers. They're up 4-1 here in the third period. And the puck at the L.A. line. Moore lost it at center, and that is shot in by Hollander. Left wing corner is Edmondson. We'll get it out. Murphy over to Shea. Minute 49 to go into third. Puck shot into the King zone. Dowdy to Moore into the Oiler end. Down the left wing, a shot and a blocker save made by Levi. It's in the left wing corner. Moore to the left wing point. Anderson cross to Cece. His shot and a glove save made by Levi. And Lawton is getting into it a bit there with Shea in the corner. Lawton loaded up like he was about to hit Shea, but he never did.
3: Psych.
2: Yeah. Faceoff will be in the Oilers zone. The Kings are up to 39 shots. To the Oilers, 16. Faceoff will be to the right of Levi.
3: It's a little interesting here to have McDavid, Draisaitl, and Colson back on the ice here, up by three goals.
2: Not taking any chances.
3: Well, they got their top line back out there.
2: Exactly.
3: Part of it, yes.
2: Byfield out there with Laferriere and Perry. Gustafson and Dumoulin. Draisaitl will take this draw against Laferriere. They're down a minute 31 remaining here in the third period. Draisaitl wins the draw. Mukko Madulin, left wing corner. The boards to Podkolzin. They got it out. Dumoulin, side his own line. To Laferriere, got hit by Podkolzin.
3: Okay, Laferriere better watch the stick as Vasily had kicked the living snot out of him.
2: Shot in.
3: Ask Jeremy Lauzon. He's a lot tougher than Alex Laferriere.
2: Draisaitl on the right wing to McDavid. Over the center ice line, will dump it in. We're in the last minute here in the third. 4-1, Edmonton leads. Gustafson through the middle. Left wing to Dumoulin. Into the Oilers zone. Puck goes into the left wing corner. It's up against the boards. Jammed free off of Dickinson. Then Dickinson catches up to it. Tried to flip it out. Only got it to the line. Corey Perry will keep it in. 30 seconds left. Long pass on the right to Kapanen. Directs it into the Kings zone. Gustafson to Anderson. Up the left wing. Off of Kapanen. It goes into the Oiler end behind the net. Helenius, a centering pass through the slot to the line. Ceci, a shot, didn't get through. Lots of traffic. And the puck in the left wing corner. Armia to the middle. Oh, what a save by Levi with a right pad. And up the right wing, Formanton will get it out. And the Edmonton Oilers will sweep California 4-1 the final over the Los Angeles Kings here at the Crypto.com Arena. And the Oilers improve to 5-0-1 on the season, the only team in the NHL without a regulation loss.
3: Devin Levi.
2: My word.
3: Head and shoulders, the Oilers' best player tonight. I mean, he was just stellar.
2: Sensational in goal was Devin Levi as the Kings got to 40 shots to the Oilers 16. And Edmonton wins it 4-1 here tonight. And Devin Levi being congratulated by his teammates on a job well done between the pipes for the Edmonton Oilers.
4: And as always, we remind you that underwear.
2: And the Oilers get a 4-point night from Connor McDavid, a goal and three assists. Vasily Podkolzin, he scored twice. We got Vasily downstairs, Cam Moon, Bob Stauffer upstairs. Vasily, your thoughts on the game here tonight, a 4-1 victory.
5: Yeah, it's a good game. I mean, they're competitive guys. They know it's hard to play against. But yeah, we've been disciplined, I think, and find a way to win.
3: Vasily, let's cut to the chase. I know Connor had 4 points. I know you had two goals. Your goalie tonight locked in. He was fantastic, wasn't he, Devin Levi?
5: Oh, that's great guy. You know, he works hard every day, and I'm a big fan of him. You know, and I'm so glad he played for us.
2: Yeah, you guys had to lean on him a little bit there, especially in that second period, getting it to the intermission and still being up 3-1. How important was that to be able to be up by two after 40?
5: We just need to stick with our plan, you know, and just keep doing what we're doing and simplify our game and find a way to win.
3: Okay. Thanks, Vasily.
2: Thanks, Vasily.
5: Thank you so much.
2: There you go. Vasily Podkolzin downstairs. He had a couple of goals. Oilers win it 4-1 on a night where the Kings are still looking for their first win. They're now 0-3-2, but you know, the Kings played a pretty hard game here tonight and had a lot of opportunity. Were unable to really get a whole lot going with Devin Levi keeping the puck out of the net.
3: Yeah, well, so, he was just fantastic.
2: He was fantastic.
3: I mean, it was just a great start from him, and you know, that's the sort of thing, and you heard what Vasily said about how hard he works. Well, if anybody knows anything about working hard, it's Vasily Podkolzin. And this is why, you know, and the Oilers are going to get Hyman back, and Hyman's another guy that's a worker. And Mike Babcock likes workers, and there's an opportunity. You know, we expect Hyman to play Thursday, okay? And we expect Colton Dock to get back in, and Colton Dock wants to become a worker like a Podkolzin, like a Hyman. And maybe that's where Hollander will end up becoming a worker, too. I think there's something to replicate there. The Oilers had some challenges tonight. It wasn't Picasso in any way, shape, or form, but they got a brilliant performance from their goaltender, and then their top guys made plays when it mattered, and the end result is they're 5-0-1 to start the season.
2: 4-1 the final here tonight. Connor McDavid, 4-point night. Vasily Podkolzin scored twice. Leon Draisaitl had a goal and an assist. Evan Bouchard had a couple of assists. Brant Clark had the goal for the Kings. The final shots were, well, as they say right now, 40-16. So Devin Levi was the story. The Oilers come into California to win all three. They're now 5-0-1 on the season. Devin Levi is 4-0-0. And the Kings are still searching for their first victory. 4-1 the final. Oilers over the Kings. Our Rogers postgame show is coming up next.
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2: Throw it back to McDavid. 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Vasily Podkolzin picks up the rebound, makes it 2-0 Oilers.
3: Well, that's one of Vasily Podkolzin's two goals tonight. 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
3: All right, welcome back. Let's bring aboard our inside the game analyst, Rob Brown. Rob, sometimes you need your goalie to steal one. Their goalie, and maybe the degree of difficulty wasn't there at all times. And yes, the Oilers grabbed an early stranglehold, but LA was the better team in many facets of this game. But the Oilers had Devon Levi, and he was terrific.
7: He was, and we were talking between periods that there's been two periods this season thus far. The first period against Anaheim, when Levi kept them in the game when they were badly outplayed. And then the second period tonight, where Levi kept them in the lead when LA, seriously, they could have been 3-3 after two. So those two periods probably cemented two victories for the Oilers. He's been a game changer. Again, I agree, not like he was getting breakaway after breakaway, but he's making the saves he's supposed to make. And the Oilers, if they hold teams to two or less, they're going to win 80-90% of the time, because they have Connor and they got Leon, they got Bouchard and they got Podkolzin, and you're not going to hold them down very often to less than two goals. So I know that the shot clock doesn't look great, but there was a lot of outside shots. There weren't a lot of second or third opportunities. They weren't giving odd man breaks up.
3: Yes.
7: Their penalty killing was good. So when you have a 3-0 lead, you're able to play a more conservative style. It may not be pretty, but it certainly gets you 2 points.
3: Yeah. And they're going to get, in the span of the next three games, they're going to get Hyman, potentially Doc, and Nugent Hopkins back within the next week.
7: Well, what we're seeing right now is a team in Edmonton that's got much, much better depth than they've had in a long, long time. If everyone was healthy right now, in my eyes, your fourth line would be Michaels, Formanton, and Joseph. And that's a line right now that's getting the second most minutes. Only McDavid's line played more than them tonight. They're playing big minutes. They're playing important times. They look good. So that's how good this team is. There will be players that don't deserve to be out of the lineup that will be out of the lineup because of the depth of this team. The team will be better when they get their Hyman, Nuge, Savoy back. But the play of lines 2, 3, and 4, which eventually will be 3, 4, and 5 for this team, has been very good, and that's good for the Oilers going forward.
3: All right, Rob, great stuff.
7: Sounds good, Bob.
3: From the Legacy Heating and Cooling broadcast booth, this is the Rogers Postgame Show on the Oilers Radio Network.
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11: All right, let's go to the out-of-town scoreboard, Pizza 73 style. Pizza 73 is the official pizza of the Edmonton Oilers. Jack Hughes, overtime winner. Somewhere we've heard that before. New Jersey beat Detroit 5-4. Florida, 5 points, 5 assists tonight for Matthew Tkachuk. Ended up even. I'm trying to figure that out. Well, they scored 4 power play goals. 3 goals and assist for Brady. Florida pounds Columbus 7-3. Canadians win 4-3 in a shootout over Buffalo. Fort Saskatchewan product Olin Zellweger with a pair of goals for the Sabres. Carolina doubles up Washington 4-2. Today they announced that they would not have Jordan Staal for the next 6 weeks or so. And Rod Brindamore is saying after the game, former Oiler Taylor Hall is going to miss a while as well. Didn't look good. Upper body injury. Seattle 3-2 victory over Philly in a shootout. The Flyers drop to 0-5-3. Rangers beat Tampa 4-1. St. Louis pounds Ottawa 7-2. This was the frozen frenzy for ESPN Day in the States, so all 32 teams played. Islanders beat Vancouver 3-2. Chicago gets Connor Bedard back. Win 5-3 over Pittsburgh despite Sidney Crosby scoring twice. Winnipeg, Kyle Connor stays hot, goal and an assist. They beat Minnesota 5-2. Colorado plays without Cale Makar, but beats Dallas 3-2. Spirited tilt in that fight, by the way, in that game. Nathan MacKinnon fighting Roope Hintz, and Hintz landed one right in the button. Vegas, 5-2 win in Nashville. Utah, Edmonton's opponent in the next 2 games. What are his next 6 games? Yeah, take a look. There's some good teams are going to be playing here coming up. Utah back-to-back, that will not be easy. Utah winning tonight at home 5-4 over the Leafs. A 4-3 victory, Boston over San Jose. The Calgary Flames, they get their first victory of the year in Anaheim. They beat the Ducks 4-2. Boston 4-3 over San Jose late in the third. And here, Devin Levi, the story, 39 saves. McDavid a goal and 3 assists. The Oilers beat the Kings 4-1. 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
11: 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Molson, everyone in, must be of legal drinking age. Third star tonight, he's up to 7 goals on the season, Vasily Podkolzin. Second star tonight, playing his 800th NHL game, a goal and 3 assists, Connor McDavid. First star tonight, 39 saves, he's now 4-0 on the season, Devin Levi. The Rogers postgame show is heard following each of our NHL broadcasts. Edmonton returns to action Thursday night, first of a home-and-home with the Utah Mammoth. For my play-by-play partners, Cam Moon, who called tonight's game, Jack Michaels, Rob Brown, Brendan Escott, Aiden Ganim, studio producers, Kellen Kennedy at the helm tonight, Naaman Hasham, longtime engineer here in Southern California, Michael Noto. This is Bob Stauffer saying so long, everybody, from Crypto.com Arena. For the first time since 1984-85, a team voted the greatest team in the history of the National Hockey League by the fans. The Edmonton Oilers are undefeated in regulation through the first 6 games. They're 5-0-1. So long, everybody.
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2: 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Picks up the rebound. Makes it 2-0 Oiler.
16: Yeah, that Vasily Podkolzin looked pretty good in tonight's game. 4-1, the final from Los Angeles. Your Edmonton Oilers get the victory against the Kings. And it was an exciting one, one that the Edmonton Oilers, well, if it wasn't for the first period, this one could have looked a lot different. A few different players to credit for that, but Devon Levi having a phenomenal start in net. 39 of 40 is the final tally, and that is just absolutely out of this world. Joined by the in-the-game analyst, Rob Brown. Rob, an exciting one.
7: It was. It was more exciting if you're an Oilers fan probably in the first period as they built up a 3-0 lead. And then the next two periods, I mean, the LA Kings were the better team. But the Oilers had the better goaltending and were able to bring it on home and have an undefeated road trip. So it wasn't pretty. But the Oilers, when they had their stretch where they were the better team, they were able to capitalize three times. Yeah. Three goals in about 8 minutes, and that's all they needed against a LA King team that is starved for goal scoring. So, not pretty, but pretty enough. And the Edmonton Oilers, after six games, are still undefeated, or excuse me, still have not lost in regulation, and having one of the best starts in team history.
16: Yeah, I can't believe I didn't know that Bob just that little stat there, first time since 83-84. That was a pretty good Edmonton Oilers team. We did not get to activate the goal light brought to you by Japanese Village. 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And Rob, you think about the starts that the Edmonton Oilers have had over the past few years, and we talked about this a little while. 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And Rob, you think about the starts that the Edmonton Oilers have had over the past few years, and we talked about this a little while ago.

0: average team all year long. And Connor at the end said, well, we were an average team in the regular season. Why would we expect something different in the playoffs? They made some changes, a lot of change in their depth. They obviously made a coaching change. It's always easier to sell what you're trying to sell to the players when you have success. And Babcock and the Oilers have had success to start the season. So, hey, look, I'm telling you, this is how you need to play to win. Proof's in the pudding. I don't believe how you start a season equals how you finish a season. And we brought it up the other day, the two worst starts the Oilers have had in a number of years, or the 2 years they went to the finals. Mm-hmm. 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And it's just a good time to be an Oilers fan. That's what we know.
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2: Your team managed the pressure that the Kings brought, especially in those final moments as well.
3: Well, I thought we started on time, got going, and I didn't think at any time we were fantastic tonight. But McDavid and the big boys were great. The goalie was fantastic. We just swept 3 games on the road, and we're 4-0 on the road, so life's good.
2: The way that Devin played tonight and came up for you guys, what are you appreciating about what he provides for you?
3: Well, what I liked about what he did and what I liked about we did, even when we looked at the whole thing, they had 3 inner slot chances. And so I thought they had good chance, but they didn't have grade A's, 2-on-1s, and that crap. And then I thought he was solid. What I really liked about his game is when he slid to make the save, he was way more poised than he's been in the past. He was leaning forward. He was in a good spot to make the next save. He just seemed to be relaxed and enjoying himself.
4: Is this team finding your structure, learning what you're trying to teach them here? Where are we on that process in your eyes?
3: Well, I mean, I didn't love us tonight by any means in saying that. Our big boys were great, and I thought our back end was really solid, and I thought our goaltending was good. I didn't think our 2, 3, and 4 lines were as good as they have been, and for whatever reason. But, we're in a good spot for the injuries we have. And so I think we're going to start getting some players back, and we're going to get way deeper and way harder to play against, and that's a positive thing for us.
5: What's the message after the first period when you go up 3-0 and then you spend a lot of the game defending after that point?
6: How do you want to play after you go up 3-0?
3: Well, I want to get to 9. But, I knew right away we were up 3-0. I just, had a feeling what was coming. And then I thought we did all right with it for a bit. And then we started turning the puck over a little bit, jamming it into their neutral zone forecheck and their track. And next thing we're going the other way and on our heels a little bit. But, I mean, if you look at their team, they've lost in overtime. They've lost 2-1. They played really good teams. And we knew they were going to be hungry tonight. We knew it was going to be hard. I don't care who you are, you go on the road and for a road trip and you win every night, life's pretty good. So let's get back to Edmonton and let's get regrouped here and get a few bodies back and get playing well.
7: Mike, previous administrations, playing Leon and Connor together was always kind of a break in case of emergency, break glass kind of scenario. How long do you feel you can ride those two together, especially with as well as they're playing together right now?
3: Well, I just think that that seems to be the best way for our group right now. When we get new Chimes and Savoy back, maybe that's different. And maybe we can, on a night where you're not playing great, maybe we can move something around. Right now, there's not a lot of moves. And so, we just try to stay as patient as we can and get them out there when we need them.
2: Thank you, Mike.
7: Thanks, Mike.
1: Yeah, there you go. I don't know why you would break up Connor McDavid and Leon Draisaitl the way they're playing together right now. And in that case, too, Vasily Podkolzin, and I think you got to keep those 3 together.

0: as long as you can.
1: Well, it's funny. They have them together right now without really – there's no second line.
0: Yeah.
1: I mean, the Oilers have three lines playing, 2, 3, 4, that are a 3, 4, 5 line on any team.
0: Mm-hmm.
1: So they're winning without a second line. So if all of a sudden you get Hyman, Savoy, and Nugent Hopkins back – I don't know why you would switch your first line, because you're just getting stronger.
0: Yeah.
1: So you're winning right now without those three. You get them back, you keep them together, and you're like, okay, well, we're already a stronger team without breaking up Connor and Leon. Right from the beginning, before the injuries hit, Mike Babcock had Leon and Connor together. He talked about that's how they're going to start the season. They preseason, training camp, everything. So this isn't just because of the injuries. This is something that he wanted to try, and why not? I mean, like, it's funny. I know that most people in Edmonton, they grew up, well, my generation grew up, Gretzky and Messier. Mm-hmm. They were on separate lines, and everyone watched Pittsburgh and Malkin. They were on separate lines. But those guys were all, you know, pure centermen, and those teams were deep. The Oilers, if you look in the National Hockey League right now, every team's best two players play together.
0: Yeah.
1: Whether it's Colorado, Tampa Bay, Vegas, like every team, their best two players play together. So it's not like the Oilers are doing something strange if Connor and Leon are together. So until some team says, hey, we can stop those two, and now you're going to lose to us, I think they're just going to keep rolling it, because the success, I mean... The start to the season is pretty good considering the number of injuries they've had.
0: Yeah, I remember Mike Babcock saying he wrote it down on a napkin.
1: Yeah.
0: I think that was the term that he used, wrote it down on a napkin. Devin Levi, I mean, what can you say about the performance that he put on? I mean, we've spoken about it. It was a good start against Seattle, perhaps an even better start against Anaheim, and now he comes into L.A. and he puts up 39 of 40.
1: Well, Devin Levi had aspirations coming out of junior hockey of being a starter in the National Hockey League. You know, a world junior kid. You know, there was high expectations from not only him, but from people around what he's going to be. And for whatever reason, it hadn't worked out, and he spent more or less the last few years in the minors. He's not naive to the fact that he had a great opportunity coming to Edmonton. You know, whether it's as a backup or fighting for a starter's job, but it was a chance to stay in the National Hockey League. And after game one, where nothing went right for him or the Oilers, I'm sure there was some doubt that creeped into his mind, but give him credit. The next time he went in the crease, he was very good, and then he got better. He has an opportunity to solidify himself as not only one of the two goalies here this year, but for the future. His age allows him to be the goalie of the future for the Edmonton Oilers. So he's been good. And I liked when Babcock said he looked like he was enjoying himself. Mm-hmm. And that's what it should be. You're playing in the NHL, you should enjoy yourself. And it looked like he was tonight. McDavid had 4 points, but Colson had 2 goals. But Stoff said it right. The best player in this game for the Edmonton Oilers was Levi. And good for him.
0: Mm-hmm.
1: Good for him, and good for, obviously, for the Edmonton Oilers.
0: Yeah, without a doubt. One thing that kind of caught my attention through that Babcock availability is that he said he wasn't quite happy with the depth lines and their performance. That third line with, you know, Owen Michaels, Alex Formanton, and Matthew Joseph, I mean, you and I were talking about it throughout the game. They looked pretty darn solid.
1: Well, he liked them enough that he played them 17 minutes.
0: That's true. Yeah.
1: So it's funny, we've been calling them the third line because we imagine Dickinson, who's going to be higher up in the as their second line, he and Kapanen and Hollander, but it hasn't been. The last couple games, the Owen Michaels line with Joseph and Formanton, they've been their second line. They've mm-hmm. played the second most minutes. Only Connor McDavid's line played more than the Owen Michaels line in this game. And he's putting them out in big situations. I don't know if they created as much offensively, but they weren't on for anything against. They drew some penalties tonight. They are their penalty killers. I thought that line was good. The third and fourth line, the Dickinson line and the Samansky line, didn't really create a lot. But the Oilers' fourth line, Frederick, Howard, and Samansky, played very little tonight. They only got 7 minutes of ice time. So you didn't see a whole lot of them tonight. And I don't know if you saw... I don't know if you saw them... maybe one shift in the third period of this mm-hmm. game tonight. So you're starting to see what's going to happen when the Oilers get healthy. Just looking at the minutes in this game, where players are going to be come, well, hopefully 3-4 weeks from now when hopefully everyone is back and healthy with the team.
0: Yeah, without a doubt. 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Colin, tell us what you think. But we are going to step away when we come out on the other side. A little more conversation.
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0: 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Rob, you and I were talking about it. You know, Devin Levi saw a lot of shots, but most of them were, you know, pretty low percentage odds for the LA Kings and some good defensive play from the Edmonton Oilers.
1: Well, we talked about during the game, the Oilers played a lot of bend, don't break. So they did spend too much time in their own zone. They did give up more shots than they want to, and they certainly didn't spend enough time in the opposition's end. But what we saw and we talked about is they weren't getting a lot of grade A looks. Then Mike Babcock came out and said after in his availability there was only 3 grade A looks from the inner slot, And it just goes to what we saw is they were getting opportunities, but it was never, there were never odd man breaks. There was not, you know, guys wide open for one timers from 15 feet out. The Oilers, yes, spend too much time in your own zone. And sometimes it comes back and bites you because a seeing eye shot will hit something and bounce in, like the one that they did score where it just went off. It looked like part of the Oilers defenseman's pad and beat Devin Levi that way. But they didn't give them quality looks. Mm-hmm. So, yeah, it wasn't a perfect game, but it wasn't – they didn't get out-chanced like they got out-shot, and that allowed them to stay in the game and eventually win the game.
0: Yeah. Let's go to the phone lines. We got Derek waiting on the line. Derek, what's going on, man?
12: Well, not too much. That was a great game tonight. Mm-hmm. The lines worked well. The goalie was absolutely awesome, and everything just fell into place.
0: Yeah, certainly.
1: Yeah, well, no, those. It's nice waking up tomorrow morning when you look back at the game where our best player had 4 points, our goalie stood on his head, and the kid that's everyone's fan favorite, Vasily Bukolzin, had another outstanding night. So it was a good night to be an Oiler fan, and for those that have stayed up late to watch the whole game, it was a very good effort to finish off an excellent road trip.
0: Yeah, we got some even later games coming down the line, too. Thanks for the call, Derek. Let's go over to Louis and Hardesty now. Louis, what's going on?
13: Evening, gentlemen. Hey, it's just good to cruise around the night shift and listen to you guys break down the games. I'm just going to start right from the top. I think all summer we talked about, like, having good goaltending, steel games, rolling four lines, and the noise of what we kind of started with the coaching and certain players has kind of quieted down, and seems that everyone's kind of bought in. We're sending good hockey players probably down to the minors with Samansky and Howard. Just your thoughts on that?
1: Well, yeah, it's what we just talked about with Bob, is eventually, because of the Oilers' depth this year and how much they've improved it, there will be, when they get healthy, good players coming out of the lineup. Players that don't deserve to be it, but because of numbers have to. There will be guys going to the minors when they get fully healthy. A Samansky and a Howard become the more obvious choices because they don't have to clear waivers. Mm-hmm. And you won't lose them. This team may never get to full health at any point. Someone else could get hurt before everyone gets back. But what we've seen, again, the Michaels, Joseph Formanton line, that's probably your fourth line when this team is fully healthy. Yet tonight, they're getting 17 minutes a night playing second line minutes in important situations. So if you're an Oilers fan saying, wow, look at our depth. That's our fourth line that's playing as a number two right now and playing very, very well. So, yeah, when this team gets healthy, it'll be interesting to see how much better they can be. And something to look forward to here in the next couple of weeks.
0: Yeah, and I'm not sure, with a guy like Isaac Howard, we're not 100% sure what he's going to turn out to be in the National Hockey League, but, you know, giving him reps on the fourth line, not exactly ideal for him. You know, you'd like to have him, you know, kind of run a power play or run something of that nature.
1: The problem is that's never happening.
0: Yeah.
1: Not in Edmonton.
0: Yeah.
1: They have a power play group, and I don't know what Nuge and Hyman have left on their contracts, but it's a little bit. So he's not going to beat out any of those guys. So he's in a situation where he's got to learn to be a different kind of player for a while here to get his ice time. The problem, and it happens not just with Ike Howard, with lots of skilled players, that they can fit in and play well in that role, but there's someone else that can do it a bit better, that's either bigger or more physical or faster or plays the role as a third and fourth line guy. You can use Howard right now, but again, he played 7 minutes tonight.
0: Yeah.
1: And when this team gets healthy, I mean, all you have to do is look in the game sheet the last couple of games. Samansky, Howard, Frederick, they all played 7 minutes tonight.
0: Mm-hmm.
1: And they all played about 7-8 minutes last game. So when you're looking who's coming out of the lineup, and I'm not a fortune teller, but I'm looking at the game sheet, how the coaches are using them. Those guys are coming out. When you get fully healthy and guys have to go to the minors, you know, the guys that do not have to clear waivers are those guys. We may not find out this year what Howard is going to be, but he is a kid with a ton of skill and has played well in this fourth line minutes.
0: Yeah, for sure. Awesome stuff. Thanks for the call, Louis. Rob, there was a lot of physicality in this game, especially between Connor Murphy and Quentin Byfield. It felt like there were more than a couple of times that those two collided. We spoke a little bit about a rivalry heading into this game, and it certainly appeared to be that way. But that being said, Connor Murphy wasn't a member of the Edmonton Oilers heading into this game and, you know, playing in those series during the postseason. What's your take on the physicality tonight?
1: Well, there's going to be frustration with the LA Kings. They're now five games in without to win. I think Byfield's probably a little upset with the hit by Murphy. Murphy came up high on him in the neutral zone. And Byfield, he's a big, strong man. So, I mean, for him to be an effective player, he has to be physical. I don't see the LA Kings and the Edmonton Oilers rivalry going forward. I just don't think the LA Kings, to me, rivalries are two teams that are at the top of their games. I think the LA Kings, from the series between these two teams, the four in a row, majority of those players are no longer here. There's just a few scattered on either team. So I don't see that being the rivalry. I think right now the rivalry in the division is the Oilers and Vegas. That's the rivalry. And then the Oilers, Colorado, Oilers, Dallas. Dallas, Oilers, that's a good rivalry. LA needs to play a physical style. They can't match the speed of the Oilers, so they try to be physical, and they were at times. The problem for the LA Kings is they just don't have goal scoring. And it's tough to win in the National Hockey League if you don't score goals.
0: Certainly. How about the play of Ty Emberson over the last couple of games? You know, a quiet defenseman. He's a stay-at-home defenseman, but he makes those smart plays, you know, keeps guys to the outside, blocks shots, gets stick in the lanes, and then a phenomenal pass over to Connor McDavid. Maybe a little bit of an argument, and you and I were talking about it during the intermission that, you know, he held that, but it is technically a clean play. So what were your thoughts on Emerson?
1: Well, Emerson started the year as the number seven. Shaq was in the lineup, and Emerson was sitting in the press box. Probably would have been a blow to the ego of Emerson, and give him credit for going up, not saying a word, coming out, working hard. Then when he got his chance, he's been fine. I don't recall a big mistake in the games that Emerson has played, and that was a really nice play that he made to Connor McDavid. So Emerson has been fine. I think he's at the point now that if and when Wallman gets back, Emerson, I think, may be ahead of Shaq in the lineup, and he's a right-handed shot that will be playing in the third pairing. He is a third-pairing defenseman, but he gives you solid minutes. He's playing 11 minutes a night and quiet minutes. You don't notice him. That's a good thing for a third-pairing D-man.
0: The Molson three stars for tonight's game. Devon Levi, the first star, of course. Connor McDavid getting the second, 4-point night for him, and Vasily Podkolzin coming in at third. Man, he is, he's turned out to be a real steal from the Vancouver Canucks. And we keep saying it, but, man, he just keeps giving us reasons to, you know what I mean? But the four-star brought to you by Jandell Homes. 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I think if I were to place a bet on it, I'd say Ty Emberson. I think he played a really smart game.
1: He was good. I like the play of Matthew Joseph. Something about his game. He irritates the opposition. irritates them. The coach likes him. He played 17-plus minutes out there in important times, out there on the penalty kill. He's the exact type of player this team has needed in their bottom six over the last number of years. Kind of like a Kapanen. Just always going, always irritating. And to me, he and Emerson both important parts of a game that was starred by the Oilers' best players.
0: Certainly. 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The Edmonton Oilers go 1-for-3 on the power play while the LA Kings go 0-for-3. We talked about it at the beginning of the season that the penalty kill needed to be better. It looks like it certainly is. And you know, there's going to be a little bit of an adjustment here. Of course, the guys that were healthy in training camp coming out of the lineup, learning the new scheme, that throws new players in. And, you know, it took a little bit of time, but it seems like the DJ Smith and Mike Babcock penalty kill is looking to be pretty all right here.
1: Well, it's getting better, and it should. And it'll probably get better once Savoy, you would expect to be a penalty killer. Nugent Hopkins could possibly be a penalty killer. Dickinson just starting to feel more like himself. So they're going to get some players that are going to be put into those positions as well. But it's all about timing. The more you do it, the more reps you get, the better you become at it. It becomes instinctive. You're not thinking as much, and we're starting to see the players are starting to get it a little bit quicker, and it turns into offensive chances too. You force a power play. If there's a bobble, you're going in the right direction. You're going north, and you're going to get some looks, and the Oilers got a couple good looks tonight.
0: Yeah. One more for you, Rob, before we let you go. Just looking at the next five games ahead here. They play the Utah Mammoth on Thursday. Then they go to Utah for the Mammoth on Saturday. Then the Wild back at home. Then the Hurricanes. And then they take on the Toronto Maple Leafs. And Bob mentioned it at the end of his show. That's not exactly an easy road here. What do you see here down the road for the Edmonton Oilers?
1: Well, we talked at the beginning of the season, the stretch that the Oilers had. They played their first six games were against teams below them in the standings. Mm-hmm. And this should be a good stretch for them to get their feet wet. New coach, new players. There should have been success at the beginning of the year, and there is. Now it gets tougher. They're playing against a tougher group. The Utah is playing very well.
0: Yeah.
1: Another up-and-coming team. We saw that last year as they took strides. So Utah's, the Anaheims, the Sharks, these are teams that are going to be good for the next number of years. But Utah seems to be just a little bit ahead of those other two teams. They've got off to a good start this season. I'm familiar with Dylan Gunter, who's a kid from here. I had him in for a couple of years at NEX.
0: No.
1: I saw him firsthand how good he is, and he is has got off to a good start. So Utah is good. And it'd be every time the Oilers play a game, it's like, oh, they started off okay. The next team was a bit better, mm-hmm. then a bit better. So they're going up in weight class, and they will be certainly going up in weight class against Utah, and another good test for the Oilers. And we'll see it. Fun. Utah has a lot of skill, so it should be a lot of fun watching the next couple of games against a very good and skilled up-and-coming team.
0: People often forget he scored the golden goal in Halifax at the World Juniors. Yes. Awesome stuff, Rob. Appreciate it. Thanks for joining me on this journey tonight.
1: Sounds good.
0: There we go. That is our in-the-game analyst, Rob Brown. The Edmonton Oilers getting a 4-1 win over the LA Kings in the third game of this road trip. It was a long one. 8 days, only three games played, and the Edmonton Oilers get the W in all of them, which is great for the start of their season. We're going to take a timeout. When we come out on the other side, we'll hear from the captain who just played in his 800th game, Connor McDavid. But this is Oilers Overtime on 880 CHED.
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21: Kemper up off the glass, off of Panarin, now to Byfield. Hit hard by Murphy, and the puck goes into the Oilers' zone.
0: You you could have honestly picked any one of those two between Quinton Byfield and Connor Murphy. Those two collided a couple times with each other during the game. Connor Murphy, that guy had a very, very, very physical game. You know, he got the high stick from Panarin, a couple big hits on Byfield, and just the play in the corner. But you know what? That's the kind of defenseman that the Edmonton Oilers were hoping to get when they got him from the Chicago Blackhawks in that trade back at the deadline. So I don't think any complaints on that area. You know, you like the physicality. It's something that, you know, was maybe talked about a little bit at the beginning of this season. Where's the physicality going to come from? Who's going to step up and fill that role? And a big part of that was because of the exit of Darnell Nurse. But you know what? Connor Murphy, stay-at-home defenseman in the National Hockey League, he's pretty good at protecting, you know, his teammates. So looking pretty solid there. But we need to go back to the mic, brought to you by Jet Set Parking, on airport parking for off-airport pricing. Book now at jetsetparking.com/YEG. Connor McDavid, the captain of the Edmonton Oilers, played his 800th career NHL game tonight, had 4 points. Here's what he had to say.
2: Connor, with the start to the year that you guys have had, how would you assess your team's energy and what the identity of this group is right now?
17: Yeah, it's hardworking. It's a hardworking group. Wasn't an oil painting tonight for sure. Dev did a great job of holding us in there. You know, we got off to a good start and kind of held that all the way through. And wasn't the prettiest for 40 there, but a win's a win. It's a good road trip. We're in a good spot.
2: You mentioned Devin, the way that he stepped in for you guys each time that he started and delivered for you guys. What do you appreciate most about having him as a netminder?
17: He's been great, honestly. Just such a calming presence in there. You know, makes the big save. He seems to make timely saves, which is, you know, half the battle in goaltending. So he's been really solid for us. We can be a little bit better in front of him for sure.
22: Yeah. We see some differences in your team from above, but what do you, you know, playing the game, what's the biggest difference you're noticing with how your team's composure and your defensive work is, structure?
17: What do I notice? I see a team that's upbeat. I see a team that's energetic. It's got speed. It's aggressive. Wins a lot of puck battles. You know, those are all great things. And you know, you do those things night after night, you're going to put together some wins.
22: Yeah. Do you feel like you get up 3-0 and then you end up defending a lot of the rest of the game? But do you defend because you guys are pretty confident defending? Is that part of it?
17: Yeah. We're comfortable in a lot of different situations. Obviously, you know, we've won games 9-7. We've come back in games and gotten points. We've, you know, held teams, you know, to, you know, Saturday was a bit of a low event game, and we're comfortable in that too. So, you know, this team's building its identity, building its structure. You know, we're still trying to figure things out as we go. You know, and I think we're only going to get better and better.
22: But a different feeling than you've had here before?
17: Certainly, yeah.
23: You obviously don't want to get outshot the way you did, and obviously that doesn't tell the whole story as well, but it would be fair to say that you're more comfortable in these games where maybe you are defending more.
17: Well, credit to them. Obviously, you know, they played a good game, and they're desperate to get a win. You know, being up 3 is kind of a funny spot. Sometimes you can take a little bit off, and kind of the game script leads to that. I wouldn't say that was totally it, but no credit to them for finding a way to kind of stick with it there in the second period. Put a lot of pressure on us, but as I said, Dev was solid. We were comfortable.
22: This has been one of the longest stretches of you and Leon staying on the same line here now. You know, we're 6 games of this. Doesn't usually last that long. The first goal looked like a power play goal, and it was at even strength. Are you guys starting to get used to the rhythm of you guys score a lot of goals and everyone else keeps the puck out of their net, and maybe that's a good system?
17: Yeah, it's been fun. Obviously, you know, Leon's one of the best players in the world a lot of nights, and to be able to play with him and Podzi, Bushi, a lot of shifts, Eki, it's a fun unit to be out there with. You know, and to get a nice string of games together to kind of build a little bit of chemistry and work on things, it's been a lot of fun.
24: On your goal, when do you feel like you're going to have a chance to maybe spring that play and catch him on the break like you did?
17: Well, we were kind of hemmed in there, and then, you know, got the change and just thought Embo was going to high flip it and just thought I'd go for it. Worked out well.
0: There you go. That is Edmonton Oilers captain Connor McDavid. And yeah, I asked a little bit about defensive play, and the Edmonton Oilers have been doing exactly that. While the shot totals of tonight's game may have told a different story, 40-16 in favor for the LA Kings, the Edmonton Oilers are doing something that has been asked for inadvertently for a long time by Edmonton Oilers fans, and that's, you know, you can allow a bunch of shots in a game, but make sure that the percentage of those shots when they're taken are low percentage plays, and the Oilers are doing a good job of that. You know, they got stuck in their own zone, and Rob was talking about it himself. I mean, you know, being able to hang on there and create low percentage shots, and, you know, just keep feeding them towards Devon Levi. Devon Levi is a National Hockey League level goaltender, and he can play well at this level. If you give him a low percentage shot, odds are he's going to make the save. The problem over the years has been the 2-on-1s and the 3-on-1s and the caught in transition, and it creates a wide open opportunity. We didn't see any of that. The Oilers, there were a couple of times throughout this game that the LA Kings had high percentage chances, but you know, when in a hockey game, there's pretty good odds that that's going to happen. But the ability to, you know, keep control in your own zone while also, you know, trying, or not necessarily keeping control in your own zone, but having the puck in your own zone with the opposition holding on to it and being in control, while making sure that when the shot comes, it's going to be one that Levi has an honest shot at saving. And the Oilers did a good job of that in tonight's game. It carried over, and they got the win. And you know what? If it wasn't for the play of Connor McDavid and Vasily Podkolzin and Leon Draisaitl and Evan Bouchard for the first 5 minutes of the game, it would have been a completely different story. But at the end of the day, that doesn't really matter. They got the win, and if they can continue to build wins like this, they're going to be in a lot better of a better position than where they were last year. And honestly, from what I've seen so far, it looks a little night and day here. The Edmonton Oilers are doing some very, very good things, and they just need to keep on doing it that way. And you think about all of the injuries that are going to be playing a factor, or not going to, they already are playing a factor so far through this season. I mean, Zach Hyman, Ryan Nugent-Hopkins, Matt Savoy, Colton Dock, Jake Walman, at the beginning of the year, Jason Dickinson, he's back in the lineup. Don't worry about that. But all of these injuries, these are roster players. And in Nugent-Hopkins, in Hyman, and you can throw Savoy in there too, those are top six players. When top six players come back into the lineup, everything shifts down. And so you wonder, that fourth line that played tonight, Isaac Howard, Josh Samansky, Trent Frederick, what happens to those three when they come out of the lineup? Because they haven't looked bad throughout this season, to say anything. They haven't looked bad. And if the guys who are fighting for their jobs aren't looking bad, and you've got a bunch of guys who are on injury and you're waiting for them to come back, and some guys are going to come back sooner than later, it's a great spot to be in. And the Edmonton Oilers are winning games, and that's exciting in its own right. As you know, if they continue to win games like this, they're going to put themselves in a really good position. Me and Bob talked about it a lot on Oilers Now this year. This kind of feels like the year for the Edmonton Oilers to, you know, try and win their division for the first time in, I don't even know, I think 30 or 40 years, probably around 40. I think it was 86. I could be wrong on that. I'm going to have to double check on it. But it's been a long, long time since the Edmonton Oilers have won the Pacific Division. And you know what? There's been times where they've been super, super close, but some team in the division finds a way to stack a bunch of wins towards the end of the season, and the race kind of switches up. 2024, the Edmonton Oilers, I think it came down to the third last game of the season against the Vancouver Canucks to determine who was going to win the division that year. And Vancouver did come away with the win of the division, and the Oilers played the LA Kings in the first round, and then they beat them. And then, you know, they faced Vancouver in the next round, and then they won that one. So, you know, at the end of the day, where you finish in the regular season, it's not as important as how you finish in the playoffs, but it would be nice for this Edmonton Oilers team to rally around something. And, you know, they spoke a little bit about it, the monotony of the regular season. You know, when you go to the Stanley Cup final for 2 years straight, you get into a rhythm, and, you know, especially if you lose, your first priority is get back to the Stanley Cup Finals. And in some cases, maybe like the Oilers a little bit last year, you kind of forget that you have 82, in this case, 84 games before you even get into the postseason, let alone the final. But it looks like the Edmonton Oilers have a new face. They've got a new coach leading the way here, a new system. The defense has a new system as well, bringing in the new associate coach, DJ Smith, who coached the LA Kings last year. They unfortunately lost in the first round to the Colorado Avalanche, who were a force to be reckoned with. But that was prior to them getting banged up pretty bad. Once they got to the second round, it wasn't necessarily bad because they beat the Minnesota Wild in that next round. But once they got to the conference final, they were pretty darn banged up. But this LA Kings team, it's interesting. I mean, they're in such a weird spot. Me and Rob were talking about it a little bit as well. You know, they made some really, really, you know, just head-scratching trades, and you don't really know what direction that organization is going in. But at the same time, they've still got guys that can put the puck in the back of the net. I mean, Quinton Byfield, that guy looks like an absolute force to be reckoned with when he comes out onto the ice. So, you know, it's a good win for the Edmonton Oilers. That's the best way I can put it. You know what? You got outplayed on the stat sheet, but you know on the score sheet, you won the hockey game. And at the end of the day, that's all that really matters. The Edmonton Oilers are 5-0-1 on the season. This is the best start I've seen the team have since I was born. For reference, I'm 22 years old, so it's been a very, very long time since they've had a start to the season this good, and this group looks like they are on a mission to make sure that, you know, they move ahead here and try to get back to the Stanley Cup final and try to win the Stanley Cup. And it's going to take every single guy on the roster. Connor McDavid and Leon Draisaitl spoke about it at the end of the year avails last season. You know, they believe they were an average team, and they were an average team with high expectations. And a big part of that was because a lot of the players, or not a lot of them, but some players on the Edmonton Oilers roster last season didn't necessarily buy in. And you need guys to buy in 2024. I'm pretty much regurgitating everything that Leon Draisaitl said in his end of the year availabilities, but he said that every guy needs to buy in. It doesn't matter if you're the first line center or the fourth line left winger. You have to have your role, and you have to believe in your role and what you do. And Mike Babcock and DJ Smith's system has been creating, I guess you could say, a vibe, you know, where the Edmonton Oilers role players are starting to learn their roles. And, you know, when you come to work and you feel important, that is such a valuable, valuable thing. I know if I came to work and I didn't feel important or as, you know, a main member of the star team, I wouldn't feel very good about myself. But this time around, and in big part to injuries, we're going to have to wait and see, you know, when these guys get healthy and they come back, how it looks like afterwards. But the way it looks right now, these depth players on the Edmonton Oilers, they seem to know their role, they've accepted it, and they're doing everything that they can to make sure that that they complete that role and make sure that their team gets a win. But we are going to step away for another timeout. When we come out on the other side, the out-of-town scoreboard, oh, and we'll check in on Set the Line. This is Oilers Overtime on 880 Chet.
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21: Slow it up. Give it to Emberson. He'll go high in the air and out and right through the middle to McDavid. Backhand scores! Connor McDavid busts through the middle, makes it 3-0 Oilers.
0: 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We asked you, Connor McDavid, over, under 1.5 goals. 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Just the way he started that game off, it seemed like he could do no wrong, but you know, as the game started to progress, it seemed like him and his team were starting to come back down to earth a little bit. 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But yeah, there you go. 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At the Mic, Oilers goaltender Devin Levi.
2: Devin, on a night where you see a lot of traffic and there's a lot of action in front of you, how do you feel, and does that kind of help your game?
17: Yeah, honestly, I felt like the guys played, honestly, a heck of a game in front of me, like just boxing out guys, not many tips on those screenshots, like giving me a lane to see the puck. You know, LA's a team that shot a lot. I don't mind that. I think, yeah, honestly, I think that the way we play it complements my game pretty well, like the defensive structure, easy to read. So yeah, I mean, heck of a game, like systematically, defensively, like it was pretty solid.
2: You've been able to be Connor McDavid's teammate for a little while now. What is something about him that, you know, we might not see that you get to see as his teammate that you appreciate?
17: Yeah, just his everyday process. I mean, just the way the guy shows up every single day. It's rinse, repeat. Doesn't matter if we win, we lose. The intensity is always there. He's a leader off the ice. Just the way that he holds himself. And, I mean, hell of a dude. Like, so supportive, coming up to me and, you know, just letting me know that, you know, giving me words of encouragement all the time, and letting me know that I'm a part of the team. And just like early on when I came here, super, super welcoming. So, yeah, having him as our captain is pretty cool.
9: This has always been a bit of a run and gun team, certainly seen around the league as a run and gun team. What are you seeing now that you're here standing by this team? Does it look like what you thought you were going to get when you came here?
17: Honestly, like it's pretty impressive how we're able to, you know, score ballistically and also play like a really solid defensive game. You know, I know that, you know, the message that Babs sent is that we have better. I mean, if that's our bad game, that's a great game. That's a great bad game. You know, I think we'll take that any day.
21: Kemper up off the glass, off of Panarin, now to Byfield. Hit hard by Murphy, and the puck goes into the Oilers' zone.
0: We're just going to double up on that one. That was the crunch of the game, brought to you by Cougar Paint and Collision. Our family helping your family for 42 years and counting. It was so nice that I had to play it twice. But yeah, there you go. Edmonton Oilers goaltender Devin Levi. Man, what a game he had. And that's super, super encouraging. We did a full-on Oilers now. I think we went 7 minutes or 7 minutes. I think we went 7 hours on air throughout the entire day during free agency. And when Devin Levi was acquired, we got him on the show just like that. It was almost immediately. And he was just talking about how he had been, you know, kind of distressed in the Buffalo Sabres organization. He didn't knock Buffalo. He didn't say anything rude about the organization. But there was a bit of a pecking order going on within that team. Alex Lyon was playing pretty good. Ukko-Pekka Luukkonen, who it's up there with Shakir Mukhamudulin. Those are probably the two coolest names in hockey, if I have to compare. I don't know who's going to get the edge there, but Ukko-Pekka Luukkonen is one of the coolest names I've ever heard. But, yeah, those two goaltenders, and you knew that they were kind of going to be the 1-2 punch there in Buffalo for the future. And, you know, the Sabres get this, or have this very highly touted goaltending prospect in Devon Levi. He had played a few games in the NHL before, more than a few games. But, you know, they weren't 100% sure where he was going to be and if the organization was a perfect fit for him. So, hey, he falls into the Edmonton Oilers' lap because the Oilers were looking for depth in the goaltending position. And Devon Levi has looked great for the Oilers. You know, that first game of the season, he struggled, and there's no other way to put it. But I want to take you back to the preseason against the Vancouver Canucks. And the Edmonton Oilers iced a very, very AHL-heavy roster against the Canucks. And Devon Levi looked great. He had a phenomenal, phenomenal game. And, you know, that was kind of a sign for me where I was like, okay. You know, the Vancouver Canucks, they went with pretty darn close to the opening night roster here. And the Edmonton Oilers iced out a roster that was, you know, maybe not not the NHL opening night roster. And, you know, a lot of them were Bakersfield Condors. But he stopped 25 of 26 in that game. And it kind of was like, okay, let's note that. Let's put it down. And then they come back to Vancouver. He gets his first start of the regular season. And I wouldn't say he laid an egg, but it was a struggle. You know, there were a few goals during that game. Not all of them. I'm not going to say that all seven of the goals that went into the back of the net were his fault, because they certainly were not. The Oilers were giving up 3-on-1s, 2-on-1s, and breakaways, and so many chances going back the other way that you can't really fault him for all of the goals against. But it wasn't a great performance. He comes up against the Seattle Kraken, and he plays solid. And then he gets given another opportunity. The team goes to Anaheim. He plays solid. Mike Babcock had already sort of announced that Tristan Jarry was going to start the second game of the season, or the second game of the road trip, so Levi gets some time to breathe, and he comes back, and he plays solid. The original plan here is for when Frederik Andersen gets healthy, and Bob has been saying that could be a while for him to, you know, start to get back into fighting form. But when he does get healthy, they're going to run a three goaltender system. And honestly, with the way that Devon Levi has been playing, you can't send him to the minors at this point. He's looked very, very, very good. We are going to take a look at the out-of-town scoreboard, and it is brought to you by Edmonton Trailer. 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And it was a full slate on the NHL today. The New Jersey Devils beat the Detroit Red Wings 5-4 in overtime. The Florida Panthers defeating the Columbus Blue Jackets 7-3. The Montreal Canadiens get a 4-3 victory in the shootout over the Buffalo Sabres. Carolina Hurricanes defeating the Washington Capitals 4-2. Seattle Kraken get a 3-2 shootout win over the Philadelphia Flyers. Man, Phillies, they've been in a rough go over the start of this season. New York Rangers beat the Tampa Bay Lightning by a score of 4-1. The St. Louis Blues defeating the Ottawa Senators 7-2 in Ottawa. The New York Islanders get a win at home 3-2 over the Vancouver Canucks. The Chicago Blackhawks, the great return of Connor Bedard, their young messiah, and it was good. They beat the Pittsburgh Penguins 5-3. The Winnipeg Jets getting a 5-2 victory over the Minnesota Wild. They have really seemed rallied and come together here for, you know, trying to fill in the role that was left by Connor Hellebuck, who still is looking for a team. And there hasn't been much movement. I haven't heard much news on that front. It could be a while before Hellebuck gets moved. But that being said, it could happen tomorrow. You know, I'm not in the room. I'm not hearing those conversations with the GMs. The Colorado Avalanche get a 3-2 win over the Dallas Stars. Cale Makar was not in the lineup. His wife was in labor, so a little bit busy becoming a dad. I'm sure he's going to have some extra strength in that next game. It's it's kind of weird. In the NHL, that always happens. You know, one of the players has a kid and pops off and plays a phenomenal game. So we'll have to wait and see there. But the Golden Knights beat the Nashville Predators 5-2 as well. Utah Mammoth get a 5-4 win over the Toronto Maple Leafs. Calgary Flames getting their first win of the season, defeating the Anaheim Ducks by a score of 4-2. Edmonton Oilers getting the win over the LA Kings 4-1, the final from that one. And the Boston Bruins beat the San Jose Sharks 6-3. That was actually an interesting situation. Puck drop, technically, at 11 o'clock Eastern for the Boston Bruins, who haven't played in a while, but they haven't left home. So, you know, they fly into San Jose probably last night and get flung into a situation where they got to play a game at 11 o'clock, you know, their body's clock. So that would definitely not be an easy adjustment, to say the least. But the Edmonton Oilers getting a huge, huge win over the LA Kings. They sweep the road trip, and you got to be pretty excited about that. 6 out of 6 possible points. You know, and they get the win in Vancouver. They get the win against Seattle. Didn't get the win against the Vancouver Canucks. However, they did manage to scrounge a point out of that one. And honestly, the way that game went, they were lucky to get it that way. But very, very encouraging play here coming from the Edmonton Oilers right out of the gate. We'll have to wait and see whether or not that carries over into the rest of this season. As Rob mentioned, you know, the beginning of the year, you're 6 games into the season. You never know what can happen. There's 84 games now in an NHL regular season. There's ebbs and flows. The Oilers are definitely in a flow right now, and things are looking very, very good. But I think that's just about it for everything we've got going on here on Oilers Overtime. Again, the Edmonton Oilers, 4-1 victory over the LA Kings. A big thanks to our technical producers all season long. Kellen Kennedy at the helm for this one. Eamon Hashem as well. On behalf of Rob Brown, Cam Moon, Bob Stauffer, Jack Michaels, and Brendan Escott, I'm Aiden Ganim saying good night from 880 Chad. Again, final score, Oilers 4, Kings 1. Have a good night.
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Hey, people are motivated. People want to get up. People want to vote. 30 minutes, 20 minutes, 165 waiting in line outside the polling station. This listener counted. 50 minutes. That was in Northwest Calgary. Voted in Okotoks. There were 200 in line. Took us 1 hour. Voted in Sylvan Lake. Took me 1 hour 15. Voted in Southeast Calgary. More than 100 people in line starting at 9 a.m. In and out in 25 minutes. The polling station was very organized and running smoothly. Was the excellent. Good to hear. Just left Ardrossan Gym, or just at the Ardrossan Gym, I guess. Lined up out into the parking lot, and it has been lined up since 9 a.m. It is very busy here. Thank you, Heather, for that update. So we're getting reports from all across the province. It's busy. It is busy. We knew it was going to be busy. Sherwood Park advance voting took 45 minutes, arrived 9:30, departed 10:15. Right now I would budget a minimum of an hour. You might be pleasantly surprised and you're going to get out a little bit early. But like I said, I really do think that given the interest in this, this will be the busiest time at the advance polls, I would think. And then you will see it start to slow down. It'll be interesting to see when we do this tomorrow, if anybody goes out and votes, what it looks like. I bet you it won't be quite as busy. Not that this is, you know, out of the realm of, you know, oh my goodness, I can't believe what's happening. You know, an hour to vote is interesting. How long did it take you? Here's another question I'll ask you if you've gone and voted this morning. How long did it take you to get through the 10 questions? That's the other thing. It's not like, you know, if you go to an election, you go in and you mark off who you're voting for and you leave. This, you have to go in and there are 10 ballots that you have to mark. They're all separate. They're all, you know, individual. So I don't know. I guess you don't have to mark all of them if you don't want. You do, you don't. I don't know. But regardless, you have to go. It's not just going in with one form. You're going to get 10 separate forms. They printed off 45 million ballot forms. 45 million they have printed off. So when you say, why is it going to take so long to count? That's why it's going to take so long to count. Getting through 45 million of these things is going to take a little bit of time. So 310 polling stations open now all across the province. You go in, you will be given all 10 questions. Answer as many as you want. The first nine, as you know, focus on, there's a bunch. Immigration, there's a bunch on immigration there. There are some on Canada's constitution, constitutional responsibilities, and not to put too fine a point on it, but in a lot of ways, they're utterly meaningless, because as Albertans, we can vote for anything we want to vote for, but if it's a constitutional issue, it doesn't matter. In terms of, you know, the premier says it gives her a mandate to negotiate further with Ottawa. Okay, just like Jason Kenney's mandate on equalization did. It didn't lead anywhere. Not to say that it won't. I don't know. Things change. Governments change. Politics change. But at the same time, none of this can be changed by Alberta unilaterally. Maybe some of the immigration ones. But anyway, do what you want. And then the 10th one is the one that most people will be most interested in. Remember how that one works. It's not a yes-no. So when you walk into the polling station, you will be given question 10 on a ballot, and it has two options. Okay, option one is yes, Alberta should remain part of Canada, case closed, boom. It's option one. Option two is, well, see, now this is where it gets tricky. Doesn't necessarily mean you're voting for separation. And that's the message that we hear from the option two camp a lot more now, is what that does is start the process towards another referendum, a binding referendum to be held somewhere in the future. Okay? You hear it characterized as a vote for separation, and ultimately it's a vote to begin the process of separation, so you're splitting hairs. But the rhetoric around it has now become, no, you're not necessarily voting for separation. You could be somebody who wants Alberta to stay in Canada, but you should vote that way because it sends a message to Ottawa. How many times have you heard that in the past 2 weeks or month? The language, the push around option two has changed in a big way, and understandably so. The polling has not changed in a big way, and you know, polls are polls, and there's only one poll that counts, so we'll say that over and over. But at the end of the day, we know what the polling has told us, and if that holds up, this is not going to be close. It'll come down to turnout and how many people go and vote. But
if you are sort of, oh, I don't want Alberta to leave.

You know what? I would like to stick a thumb in the eye of Ottawa. You know, Mitch Sylvester calls it take a free shot at Ottawa with no consequences. Keith Wilson says a chance to say to Ottawa that, you know, you're not happy with the state of things. But at the same time, it's not necessarily separation. So I think there will be some people who definitely vote option two that wouldn't vote for separation, which, you know, as Mitch Sylvester said again, here I am agreeing with Mitch Sylvester twice. We don't know anything. You cannot, after this referendum, come out and say, well, this is how many people support separation in Alberta. Because a lot of the people who will have voted for option two, maybe two people, maybe 10 people, maybe, I don't know, I shouldn't say a lot of people, some of those people, will be voting for that option, not because they want Alberta to leave, but because they want to take a free shot at Ottawa, or they want to say, you know, I'm not happy with the state of things and all the rest of that. So, at the end of the day, this whole exercise doesn't really give us an indication of where we are, I don't think. Because I don't know how many people will be voting to separate and how many people will be voting to just stick it to Ottawa. I don't know. You don't know. Nobody will know. Regardless, if it goes the other way, we don't have to worry about it because the premier says we're done, at least as long as she's premier. And as I say, the polling has not moved much on this. Like from day one, it really and truly hasn't. Remarkably consistent. Let me take a break. I'll take a break, and then we'll chat with Andrew Enns from Leger and give you the latest numbers came out over the weekend. Like I say, they're very, very similar. But although there is some interesting movement, and in terms of voter motivation, also very interesting, because, you know, we thought that was going to be the place of strength for the separatist side. Looks like they're not the only ones that are motivated here. We'll talk about that right after this.

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1: This has got to be one of the most polled topics in Alberta's history, I would think, right? We've had no shortage of polling as this entire thing has gone along. And interestingly enough, and I often say this when we talk about polls, I like polls. I find them interesting. And a reminder, you may not like polls. You may discount polls. I'll tell you who doesn't. That's politicians. They pay close attention to this because sometimes they're off, but more often than not, if you're following the trends, you can get a pretty good idea of where you stand. There's a science to this. So again, I know a lot of people will reject them out of hand, and that's fine. But it's interesting to see, as I say, the trends. And in this case, the trends really have been consistent. Like, there hasn't been any movement really. There's been a little bit here in this latest bit of polling, but again, still, it's not an overwhelming, and it's not going the way you might think. I had a chance this morning to speak with Andrew Enns, who's an executive vice president at Léger. Léger done a bunch of polling on this, as of many other groups. Here's where we stand on the latest numbers.
13: Where is the polling? We're less than a week out now. And the latest polling actually showed a slight bit of movement. I mean, not a giant shift, but a slight bump. And on the stay side, right, where are we?
14: Yeah, no, we, you know, certainly the results have been fairly consistent, as you say, in terms of the referendum question. But we did find in our last poll the numbers crept up a little bit in terms of the Remain in Canada vote, which was popped up to 74% Remain in Canada, which is up a few points from our last poll, at the end of summer. And the Leave has remained pretty steady. They're at 22%. I think we had them at 23% in our last poll. So they're sort of still pretty stable. So a little bit of movement.
13: And also stable, or at least somewhat stable, coming down a little bit, which is good, is the undecideds, right? I'm surprised there's anybody left in that camp at this point, but there's still a few, but not many, right? Typically, polling would have more than that.
14: Yeah, the undecideds is a pretty small number. It's about 10, I think we've got them at 7% in our last poll. And so it's people have kind of locked in, and we asked a few questions around the certainty of people's, people's support. And, I don't anticipate there'd be a whole lot of last minute movement, in this last week. People are sort of really committed, locked in, and that goes for both sides, including the Remain side. They're even more, they seem to be even a little more steadfast in terms of saying they're not going to change their mind.
13: On that piece, in terms of, there's been so much talk about voter turnout, and I think you're right. You take a look at the separatist side, if we want to call them that, or the option two side, whatever you want to characterize it as. And, Jason Kenney has said a million times, a lot of people have, they're so motivated, they'll crawl over broken glass to vote. I mean, it's become almost an identity for some of them. But your polling shows that, on the stay side, people are motivated too. People really want to get out and make their voices heard on that side as well.
14: Shay, you're absolutely right. In fact, that was probably the most surprising point that I saw in our last poll, was that the Remain side, which there's been lots of concern expressed around potential apathy, the fact that they're polling sort of well ahead of the Leave side, but they're actually more motivated in our poll. We asked people, are you 100% certain to vote? 74% of those on the Remain who say they're going to vote Remain say they're 100% certain to vote. On the Leave side, that number is 66%. Okay. So when I look at those numbers, I go, actually, the more rabid committed voter who's going to, as former Premier Kenney said, climb over the barbed wire, actually might be those who say they want to stay in Canada. So yeah, it's interesting. I mean, obviously, a week's still a week, and things will be going on. But it's interesting to see where this is going to end up.
13: Yeah, as we've watched it, that surprises you too, right? I mean, as I say, the numbers have stayed pretty consistent, but to see that level of commitment, I was not shocked, but I was kind of like, oh, that's interesting. I was not expecting that, Andrew.
14: Yeah, and I think give some credit to that Remain messaging where, early on, I think there were some, there were concerns expressed, people are going to take for granted that I don't have to vote, my neighbor's going to vote to stay in Canada, so he'll cover me kind of thing, and I think a lot of that messaging from the organizers of the Remain, maybe it's been a little bit more low-key, but it's been very consistent in trying to just say to people, no, this isn't one to assume that someone else is going to carry this for you. Everybody's got to get out and send a clear message. I think, I will say as well, I think there were some interviews over, maybe it was over the weekend, where the Premier was asked, like, look, if the Remain wins clearly, is there still an opportunity for potentially another referendum? And I think quite categorical too. No, like, we're done.
13: Yeah.
14: And I think for people, I think maybe the Remain folks kind of want to say, I don't think they were happy about the referendum. And I think they want to be sort of, let's make this result one that is unequivocal in the sense that, look, we're done, at least for the time being. Let's get on to other things that are pressing in Alberta.
13: Done in terms of the referendum. referendum, which I think a lot of people will say thankful for, but your polling shows that the premier may not be done with this issue and not done with the separatists at all, or the people who are voting to remain. People are angry. All Albertans are angry, frustrated by this whole thing. It's not a happy bunch in this province, is it?
14: No, it's not. I mean, the wrong direction number is just under 60%. That's never good when you're the governing party. People aren't happy. This whole episode, I think it's pretty clear, has not been a good one for Premier Smith. Her approval ratings have dropped since the beginning of the summer. And, it hasn't done a whole lot for the opposition leader, Nenshi. He held fairly steady, maybe crept up a little, but it's been hard on the premier. And, not surprising. I think there's been all kinds of stories of her. It's a bit of a high wire tightrope, act that she's sort of trying to walk through. And it'll be interesting to see how electorally after the 19th, obviously there'll be some echoes of the referendum follow, but how quickly can the government sort of put this behind them, the party, and get moving forward on some of the other issues that I think are really probably still pressing for a lot of Albertans and want to see their government make progress on.
13: Yeah, and your polling shows that. Both sides, doesn't matter if you're left, right, center, stay, leave, everybody's kind of concerned about the after effects of this and how long these effects may be felt before we can actually, like you say, get back to the business of actually running this province.
14: Well, for sure. I mean, you've got 50% are concerned about the negative consequences on the economy. 60% are concerned about, the fact that we're into this kind of separation debate. Does this open the door for Americans to mischief make in Alberta in terms of trying to, interfere in Albertan affairs? You've even got the personal side of things. I mean, we found 1 in 3 Albertans say that they've felt the negative consequences among family, friends, and coworkers around the referendum debate. None of that's it's really an unwelcome distraction, and in a world, quite frankly, Shay, that there's no shortage of distractions for people to get caught up in, and we don't sort of need to manufacture this made in Alberta situation. So hopefully on October 20th the government will lay out and take the rest of the year. I mean, you've got an election next year, so take the rest of the year and get things focused on affordability and healthcare and some of those other issues that are very important to Albertans.
13: Yeah, the things people are really interested in. Andrew, great stuff as always. Thanks so much for your time today. I do appreciate it.
14: My pleasure, Shay, and have a good program, and look forward to chatting again down the road.
13: Andrew Enns, who is a vice president with Leger Marketing, executive vice president. They've been doing a lot of polling on this. Everybody's been doing a lot of polling on this. And as I say, the numbers are pretty much locked in, right? Like, I mean, we haven't seen a tremendous amount of movement. Like you said, it bumped up to 74 there. That's pretty good for the stay side. Yeah. Although, I mean, I think, it's been 70 to 75% pretty consistently, right? 65 to 75, if we're being generous. It's been in that range, 25 to 35 on the option two side. So I really thought that, given, the change in posturing from a number of the option two people, hey, no, it's not about separation. It's about sending a message to Ottawa. More people would be convinced that, I got nothing to lose. Why wouldn't I? And then we just find ourselves in a situation where we got this hanging over our head for I don't know how long. And I do agree with the Prime Minister saying that we've got a lot of projects that we're trying to work on. And we've learned over the past number of years that uncertainty is the absolute poison of trying to do any of these sorts of things. It just doesn't. Certainty, some sort of, we can count on this. We have a pretty good understanding of how the world is working for the next number of years. Gives business and industry a chance to move forward on things. If you go and subject us to 2 more years or 1 more year or 5 more years or 10 more years, I don't know. It really does make it difficult because nobody knows. Like, who's going to build a pipeline? Well, first of all, who am I negotiating with? The country of Alberta or the province of Alberta and the government of Canada? I mean, who knows, right? It doesn't help.
1: doesn't help things. Speaking of major projects, I want to switch gears for a little bit here. We're going to get into data centers next. Boy, Canadians have soured. I think there was a time where people didn't really know much, and as they came to know more, they hate them. So what does that mean? Like, where are we going on here? Because Canadians are not happy with these things. We'll talk about that right after this.
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8: From the National Newsroom of the Canadian Press, I'm Karen Rebo. A Washington State resident accused of helping a Canadian school shooter plan her massacre in February has been denied bail and ordered held in custody in Seattle while their case proceeds. James Bryant is charged with conspiring to murder people in another country and is accused of assisting Jesse Van Rensselaer, who killed 8 people and wounded 27 others before taking her own life in Tumbler Ridge, BC. Prosecutors allege Bryant knew about Van Rensselaer's plans and provided guidance and financial support to her as the teen shooter revealed plans for the massacre over months of communications. Albertans have begun advance voting on whether the province should remain in Canada or hold another binding referendum on leaving and on 9 other questions proposed by Premier Danielle Smith. Some voters say they want another binding vote on separation. Others say quitting Confederation would leave Alberta more vulnerable to the U.S. Christopher Hashmi cast his ballot in Edmonton and said he voted for Alberta to stay in Canada, fueled partly by patriotism and because he thinks separating isn't smart.
9: It's a bit of both in some ways. Like, it is obviously like a bad idea. It is a question of, you know, just do you want to be more greatly trampled by American influences than we already are?
8: The investigation continues into how 42-year-old Hassan Kareem was killed after he fell from a Goliath roller coaster at a Six Flags amusement park in Georgia on Monday. Investigators and park officials have not said how he ended up getting thrown from his seat and striking other patrons before landing below the ride. One amusement ride safety expert, Brian Avery, says there are many things that could have gone wrong.
10: From a mechanical perspective and everything in between, you know, these are extreme machines. And there's a lot of moving parts, a lot of components, and a lot of things have to go right each and every time to provide the best experience possible for the rider.
8: Rides at 2 Canadian theme parks were closed after the roller coaster death at Six Flags over Georgia. 2 roller coasters at Canada's Wonderland north of Toronto, the Behemoth and the Leviathan, have been shut down indefinitely, as has the Goliath coaster at Montreal's La Ronde Park. And Canadian astronaut Joshua Kutrick says he's having a blast so far at the International Space Station. He launched to space October 1st as part of NASA Crew 13's 6-month mission aboard the orbiting space lab. Kutrick was floating around while taking questions Tuesday from Canadian journalists in Longueuil, Quebec, and said it's tough to describe seeing Earth from space.
6: makes me feel very lucky again to be here, very lucky to have Canada here, to be involved in this partnership. It also makes you feel very, very small, and it makes you look at the world differently.
8: This is the Canadian Press. In sports, Kawhi Leonard led all scorers with 21 points despite playing in just the first half as the Toronto Raptors routed the New York Knicks 148-98 in a preseason game. It was Leonard's first time playing for the Raptors since 2019 and says it felt good to play with his new teammates.
11: It was great, you know, the crowd involved and, you know, the fatigue, coach calling plays and learning on the fly. It's all great practice.
8: Leonard led Toronto to its only NBA title in 2019, but then signed with his hometown LA Clippers that offseason. In the baseball playoffs, Freddie Peralta threw six innings of four-hit ball. Liam Hicks of Toronto lined a two-run single after a fielding error, and the Tampa Bay Rays beat the visiting Cleveland Guardians 3-1 to even their American League Championship Series one game apiece. From the Canadian Press, I'm Karen Ribeau.
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12: Going to get into a conversation here about a few other things in just a minute. First of all, let me just, I was scrolling through all the texts on the voting and everything like that. Some interesting points come up. And there's a great text here, but people saying it took me 10 seconds to check off the 10 yes boxes. I know. Another listener says... It took me to mark the X on my ballots, all 10 of them, 2 minutes. I was prepared for my answers. That's the key thing. Another listener says, hint, read the questions before you go. Lethbridge North, about 100 people start to finish 25 minutes. Yeah, it'll take you 10 seconds if you know what you're answering. But if you haven't seen those questions, you haven't read those questions, you don't know how you're voting, you're going to have to go through every single one of those questions. Do that at home. Do that now. They're all over the internet. I mean, every media outlet has covered them, told you what they are and, you know, what, like, word for word, they're printed. And Elections Alberta has them all. So, yeah, that's an excellent, excellent tip. If you are going in and you're going to be voting in advance polls and you want to get it out as quickly as possible, have a little list there. You know what you're voting on each one of those questions. You've read them, you've asked questions, whatever you need to do, but you're in a position to go in where you're not trying to figure it out. It's going to hit you cold because there's 10 of them. Okay, speaking of polling, and as I say, we did the polling there around where this referendum is, and like I say, remarkably consistent. There's a bunch of other polling. This is pretty interesting. We couldn't stop talking about this for a while because there was a number of big projects in the province of Alberta that really leapt into the headlights and had headlines and had a lot of people really, really upset. And that was on proposed data centers in the province of Alberta. Data centers all of a sudden became the story for a long time, right? Still is. People are still talking about it. Of course, the referendum maybe has muted it a bit around here, but this is something that not just Albertans, not just Canadians, but I think everybody is trying to tackle. And Angus Reid got into the field and spoke with some Canadians across the country on where we are on this, and people don't like them at all. We're going to speak with Dave Korzynski, who's a research director at Angus Reid. Dave, thank you for joining us. Appreciate your time.
13: No problem. Happy to join you.
12: Taking a look at this polling, and it's pretty clear the majority of Canadians do not like these developments, right? These data centers are something that have got a lot of opposition right across this country.
13: Yeah, it's been pretty consistent. And, you know, a lot of it, I think, is communication uncertainty.
12: Yeah.
13: People aren't really aware of what the impacts are going to be yet. There's a really interesting number that I was looking up, and the number of the data center power electricity load that, you know, they're seeking for the announced projects is 1.5 times Alberta's record electricity demand as a province. So, you know, we've still got a long way to get there, right? And the province is relying on a lot of the energy potential to sell these. But if you ask Canadians and Albertans outright, Alberta actually looks almost identical to the rest of the country. Yeah. About one in five say that they think that encouraging development of these data centers is a good idea. 64% push back and say they think that they should limit development of large data centers. So it's about one in five versus two-thirds there for both the province and the country. So yeah, a pretty strong, hey, let's slow things down.
12: That's a pretty clear consensus. You're absolutely right. And when you talk about electricity, a lot of people are concerned about electricity. We've heard that here in Alberta. We know there's a major project just north of Edmonton. There's been a bunch, and actually a couple of them have been shut down. But water comes up. When you talk to Canadians about, what their major concerns are, you're right, electricity for sure, one of them. But how do they rank? What are people most upset or worried about, I guess, is the better way of putting it?
13: Yeah, it's those resources that are the biggest issue, and I think that's pretty easy to understand. These are gigantic facilities that require a lot of electricity and cooling, which is a little bit complex. So when people think about them, they're saying, we ask those who think that they should be discouraged, and 51% nationally say it's the water use that they're concerned about, making sure that, and we've got drought across the country in certain places in the summer. How are we going to navigate this, make sure that the water that is used isn't polluted, as there's been some high-profile stories about that, particularly in the U.S. as these have been developed. So that's 51%. That's about 13 points higher than the second highest option, which is electricity costs. People are worried about, if these are demanding so much electricity, what is it going to mean for my own household bill, as we're kind of rationing out electricity across the province. And that's actually, if you look at Alberta, it's 58% versus the national number, which is 38. Wow. So that's a very high concern in Alberta, as electricity costs are really top of mind. And then the other issue is this. I think one of the big communication points for provincial governments and municipal governments is they've got to sell the benefits of it. People are looking at this and saying, are the technology companies going to make money off of this, or is it actually going to translate into local communities? And that's a concern for about 1 in 3. That's the third.
12: In terms of support, that's it, right? That's the argument on the other side of this, Dave, is what's the upside? Well, it's the economic spinoffs, right?
13: Yeah, it's basically any way that you can pull out an economic qualifier. So the top one being investment and growth, it's at 58% in Alberta. So that's the highest number anywhere in the country for those who actually support expanding the projects. It's investment and it's growth. And then strengthening Canada's competitiveness and the spin-off benefits in other emerging technologies. People think that that's another issue that actually could benefit Canada if we do this. That's about 1 in 3. And then job creation, just outright, mm-hmm. Get people working, get people building. The permanent nature of that is an issue, but at least temporarily, while we're having this gigantic surge in North America, a lot of people thinking, hey, we could capitalize on this. And actually, people could make a couple years of good wages.
12: Interestingly enough, people are saying, they want governments involved in this. They actually want governments putting in regulation, slowing things down, regulate this. Let's get, not to say that they aren't, but they want to see more done at the government level, which is not something we often see.
13: Yeah, it's interesting. There's so much of this that is so new that people, when you don't really understand something and the impacts that it's going to have, and the industry is selling it as being this transcendent technology, and people are looking at this and saying, well, okay, we've got to have some control over this, right? So we did a survey earlier this year that found that 68% said that they want the government to heavily regulate AI, with the same number, about 68%, opposing data centers anywhere near their home. So there is a sense that, maybe this can be done. The way that we worded the question, it wasn't stop data centers completely. It was discourage or limit their growth. And that can be a temporary thing. You know, we could ask this question next year, and maybe some of these communities are saying, okay, this is actually being done in a way that I can get behind, and maybe that number drops a little bit. But it's a pretty negative thing across the board, and you think you see that all over social media and media coverage, is that Canadians and Americans alike are not really on board with this this surge as much as money as it is making for some people, and, you know, lining pocketbooks right now, as it's a big portion of GDP in both countries.
12: Yeah, exactly, it is. And this is the thing. We're all told of the promise and the good things, but I think there's a general hesitancy, or maybe a little suspicion or some caution when it comes to AI in general. I don't know if that plays into the polling or anything like that, but I think for a lot of people, everybody's just like, let's slow down everything to do with AI, data centers and otherwise.
13: Yeah. If you look at whether or not these things are going to have a negative or positive impact, people, their preset position is skepticism. And I think that, you know, in a certain way, you know, depending on where you are, that's probably smart, right?
12: Yeah.
13: I don't know how this is going to impact my job. You know, for me, working with data and some of this AI tools are very handy. But it also means, you know, we don't necessarily have to go out and hire somebody, you know, the next time we want to redesign the website. And I think these are things that people are seeing all over the place and saying, you know, maybe we need some controls in place just so that we don't have this surge of negative impacts and people being laid off or not being able to, you know, move within their industry because of a lot of these impacts. So, you know, 45% of Canadians think that AI will reduce jobs, and only, I can't even see the number on this, 3% think that it will increase jobs. It's so small that I actually have to highlight it. So, and a lot of people are in that uncertain group. So, yeah, a lot to follow, I think, over the next couple of years. So it makes it interesting, at least for having these conversations.
12: Yeah, no question about it. And kind of, like you say, a little skepticism might be a good starting point. Dave, fascinating stuff. Thanks so much for chatting with us about it today. I do appreciate it.
13: No problem, anytime.
12: That was great. Thank you very much. Dave Korzynski, who is research director at Angus Reid, and I think a lot of that is just the whole conversation around AI really shifted away from data centers to they're going to kill us all, when we started hearing people that are actually involved with some of the big AI companies saying, they're going to kill us all. The AI is going to take over the planet. There's a really... I don't know. We're actually lining up a guest tomorrow to try and explain some of this stuff to us, because maybe you know, but I don't know how this is working. But do you have a smart appliance, a TV, vacuum cleaner? So, apparently, there's a warning came out today that AI could take it over. And I don't know what they would do to it. Like, can you be killed by your Roomba? I don't think so, but we'll talk about it when we come back right after this.
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12: I came in this morning and I said to Sarah and Brad, I said, we got to get somebody on that can explain some of these stories about artificial intelligence to us, because I don't know what we're talking about anymore. They use words that I can't understand. I don't know what they mean. First of all, I think I have a smart fridge. Trish will text me and tell me if I'm wrong. But it's not connected to anything. I don't think we ever signed it up. We have a smart TV. It's signed up. But I think that's it in terms of the Internet of Things. Sarah, do you have that?
28: Smart TV?
12: Smart anything.
28: A smart TV. I'm trying to think. We used to have one of those vacuums.
12: Did you?
28: We used to. It broke.
12: Trish used to. She was looking one time at a smart crock pot. I don't know if she ever got it.
28: Oh, you just connect it to your phone?
12: Yeah, everything connects to your phone, right? It's the Internet of Things.
28: Would it be like Google Home? Because I have like those kinds of things.
12: I don't know. I think it's more appliances.
28: Yeah.
12: And basically, what I know there were fridges, like it would actually monitor, like you'd scan the barcode as you put it in.
28: And it'll tell you what you have.
12: It'll tell you if you've run out of stuff.
28: Yeah, yeah.
12: Yeah, like it's pretty cool. I don't need a fridge that does that. I just need a fridge to keep things cold and not leak, because I've had two leaks in my ice maker. But anyway, Anthropic, who is one of the leaders in the whole artificial intelligence industry, put out a warning this morning. Now listen to this. I'm not making this up, okay? I'm not making this up. They say that your appliances, if you have any of these smart appliances, this is a legitimate warning from Anthropic. Artificial intelligence may take them over. I don't know what that would mean, but they would take over some of your smart appliances and, I don't know, make things miserable. This is Jim Ryan from ABC News.
29: As it is, artificial intelligence is made possible by the computing power of massive data centers. But one of the major AI companies, Anthropic, says that within months, its agents may be able to self-replicate by tapping into web-enabled TV sets, smart ovens, and robotic vacuum cleaners. The company adds that without a central shutoff switch, it would be difficult to stop a Roomba gone rogue.
12: Okay, so what does that mean? What does that mean, a Roomba gone rogue? Is this how we all die? Our fridges and our killer Roombas? I mean, obviously not. But they're saying, this is what they're saying, that, and this is the other thing. There's a bunch of terms here that I need help with. I need people to explain to me. So we're going to get an expert on tomorrow to tell us all about this. But what Anthropic said today is, within months, their AI models will be able to, they will have developed the ability to replicate themselves. Okay, so they can mass produce themselves. They need internet connected devices, and they need, you know, computer networks to do that. So they're going to find them with the devices that you have in your home. And they're saying they could infiltrate internet connected devices, smart ovens, Android TV boxes, and then use that computing power to run themselves and then spread onto other devices without having to use any data centers. They could do it all on their own through the network in your home. They go on to say it would be challenging to shut down because there's no centralized point for us to shut them off. And they acknowledge there is right now, not yet, a fully rogue replicator, which means producing more and more of these AIs. But here's where we start. What are we replicating, Sarah? We talk about artificial intelligence like it's a bunch of little robots running around on the internet. When we say replicating, what the hell's replicating?
24: I don't know.
12: You don't know either?
24: I don't think so.
12: And you're young and techie.
24: AI sometimes goes over my head. It feels very
12: advanced. I know, right?
24: Yeah.
12: I don't know what we're talking about. So these are agents that are becoming increasingly capable of completing the individual steps in the replication chain and passing on their adaptations to future copies of themselves. I don't know what any of this means. I don't know what they do. But Anthropic said it carried out various tests to see if AI could self-replicate. One of those tests involved running a small Google model Android TV box, off-brand Android TV box. The company noted these types of devices often have weak security, so the model infiltrated them, split into pieces, ran all kinds of experiments, and soon they fear that it will be able to do that. Now, what's the problem if they do that? Then they can take over the device, I guess, and screw up your TV watching. Now, that would be war. If AI took over my TV watching and I couldn't watch Bruins games and Moonshiners, there would be hell to pay. But I don't know what this means. So we'll get an expert on to try and explain this to us, what the replicating is and why that's what they're saying. They replicate these things and they learn. They almost evolve, and then they can evolve in scary ways. Rob at Johnny's Lake, do you understand this, Rob? Do you know what I'm talking about? Because I don't.
0: Well, one thing you didn't mention was, and this is how they really could start ending us, is what if they infiltrate all the Teslas and all the cars that are connected?
12: Oh, geez, yeah. That's, what car is it nowadays?
0: Now you've got a weapon.
12: You're absolutely right. 100%. I mean, I know you should look it up. I don't know if it's online, Rob. 60 Minutes, somebody hacked into the computer on a car that, and they put Leslie Stahl in it and had her drive it around.
0: Yeah.
12: She couldn't brake. She couldn't. They turned on her wipers. They had control of the car. She didn't, and she was driving it.
0: Yeah, a rogue AI, it would be a lot more devious than that. So
12: yeah, you're right. Good point. So maybe that's what it is. And every car is connected to the internet now in some way or another.
0: Not mine. I drive a 2011 Subaru.
12: There you go. You're good.
0: It's low miles, and I'm keeping it.
12: Fair enough. Yeah, okay. Like I say, we'll get somebody on tomorrow to try and walk us through exactly what some of this stuff means, the replicating it. And okay, so what? So AI agents can take over your Roomba or your smart oven or your smart TV or, yeah, Trish texted me, yeah, our fridge does talk to the internet, but we didn't hook it up. But yeah, her crock pot does. Now, I can't die from an AI infiltrated crock pot. I wouldn't think. It would be difficult to do. But like Rob said, if they can take over cars, and I'm telling you, I've said this a million times on the air. I don't know if it's online. I haven't looked. There's a 60 Minute story where they had a hacker just sitting there on a lawn chair with a laptop in a parking lot, and Leslie Stahl was in the vehicle, and they hacked into the vehicle. It was a remote control vehicle. They had full control over it. She couldn't stop. She couldn't do anything. They had control of the vehicle. So yeah, if AI takes over that, that's scary, scary stuff. But is that possible? I don't know. We're going to find out. We're going to get at this tomorrow. We'll get some help from somebody who knows. I've got to take a break. We're back right after this.

0: 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I'm Craig Baird, host of Canadian History X, and this month I'm shining a spotlight on what makes Canada great. From Terry Fox to the folks of Gander, Newfoundland, Canadians have made a difference, and it's time we let everyone know that this is Canada. 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
18: There's also we're talking about AI and how the AI is going to take over your crockpot. There's also other cybersecurity issues afoot right now. I don't know if this is part of it or not, but you might have saw the story this weekend out of Europe. It was France, but also...

0: stores had to be thrown out. Like millions of pounds of food. And I think there was one in Denmark, too. And then it was hacked, according to officials. I don't know by who. Speculation, it might have been Iran. Nonetheless, Canada was one of 29 countries this weekend that signed a statement telling Iran to basically knock it off in exporting terror and cyber terror and all the rest of this stuff to the West and vowing to take action against anybody acting on behalf of Iran as well. So there's a couple of pieces there that I want to get into with our next guest, but it all stems from the suspected and interrupted and thwarted plot to try and target the airbase in Britain that led to the United States sending home all of their aircraft. It's believed that Iran was behind that. So let's get into it with James Devine. We've talked to James many times about this situation. Associate Professor of Politics and International Relations at Mount Allison University. James, thank you for joining us again. I always appreciate your time.
1: Well, thanks for having me on.
0: Yeah, so we've got a lot going on. We've got 28 countries, 29 countries, including Canada, I guess, signing the statement saying that, you know, the Iranian regime, knock it off. Don't continue your efforts to exporting terror, be it cyber or otherwise. It all stems from that air base, the attempt to try and attack an air base in the UK. Is that sort of the assumption here? That was the line now that they determined that Iran was involved?
1: Yeah, that was the line that has been crossed, but there's been speculation that Iranian-backed groups, and one group in particular, has been involved in a number of attacks in Europe against Jewish synagogues, against Israeli targets and American targets, going back to March, just after the war began.
0: So in this particular instance, as I say, Iran is denying it. They're saying it's a false flag. U.S. still pulled their aircraft. The U.K. says they. So it seems to me like we know that this sort of happened. Is this an emerging front, something that you expect we'll see more? Is this a tactic that Iran will try and deploy if, in fact, Iran did this?
1: It's quite possible. The group that's been accused of this is a group called Ashab al-Yamin. And they're kind of a murky group. They're not directly controlled by Iran. It looks like they may be controlled by Iranian-backed proxies in Iraq. Nevertheless, it's a very sort of very loose group. But it makes sense from the Iranian perspective. It gives them a way of putting pressure on the West to try and sort of separate other Western countries from the United States and Israel as the war goes on, particularly as the pressure on Iran mounts. So it gives them a way of attacking the West, if you will, but in a way short of using missiles or explosives or some sort of kinetic attacks.
0: Right, yeah, exactly. And the cyber piece would fit into that as well, wouldn't it, James, in terms of, I don't know, like I say, I don't know what happened with these grocery stores in France. There's speculation it might have been Iran, but we know they have used cyber, you know, warfare before. This is something we know they've done. It would make sense in the same thing you're talking about, attack Europe, attack, I don't know, Canada, whatever other countries to try and put in that divide.
1: Yeah, that's right. But this has been a cyber war that's been going on between Iran, yes, and the West, yeah, and Israel for years now, going back to the Stuxnet cyber attack on Iranian nuclear program. So this has been something that's going on for a while. The Canadian government has been warning about cyber attacks from Iran and China. It's not new in that respect, but it's new in this particular context where we have an acute conflict between Iran and, you know, most of the Western world to one extent or another. And as that ramps up, the incentives for Iran to use this are much higher. So we may be seeing other things. You know, maybe the situation with the supermarkets was part of this. It could be other things. Banking is often seen as a potential target. Hospitals have also been targeted in the past as well. So this is something we could see more of.
0: The other part of that statement not only says stop and condemns Iran's attacks, it also says we will take action against anyone acting on behalf of Iran. Is this, are they talking about, like you say, some of these loose groups, or is this more about Yemen and the Houthis? Because that has suddenly become another major issue in this war with the attack on Saudi Arabia at the airport over the weekend. 12 people killed. We know Houthis are backed by Iran. Is that what we're talking about here, James?
1: Well, I think in a sense both, because that's already been part of the discourse, is that the Houthis are part of the Iranian war effort. They're part of the axis of resistance, and therefore it's part of the conflict. I think this is more directed towards European acts of terrorism.

0: it's also very problematic because of the way this group, the Shabab Yemen, operates, because they don't actually have a core organization or a very strong organization. What they do is essentially contact people through apps, which are encrypted, and sort of they farm out their attacks to criminals, and this is what appears to have happened in the UK. So I think the focus is on tracking down those networks and tracking down people who are involved in that. And there was an incident in Canada, in fact, where Hell's Angels were apparently involved in one of these, an attempt for hire for murder organized by this group. So I think that's the main focus. But yes, actually, the situation in Yemen is now becoming much more intense, and the fighting is going on. And as we saw, a major attack on the airport in Riyadh, which killed a number of civilians and wounded hundreds.
1: Was that to be expected? I think, James, Iran has used proxies forever, be it Hamas, Hezbollah, the Houthis. Not unsuspected, I wouldn't, or unexpected, I wouldn't think, but how significant was what happened there? Because the Houthis have been involved for a while, but this, as you say, was a major, major incident.
0: Yes, this is a major escalation, but what's happened is the conflict in Yemen has, since the Houthis became involved in the war with Iran and the United States, the conflict in Yemen has escalated. And in many ways, the conflict in Yemen is a separate conflict. It's a war between the Houthis and, well, a civil war with inside of Yemen, which also involves Saudi Arabia, because Saudi Arabia has tried to control the outcome of that conflict. It's got its own dynamics. If you notice, the Houthis are not attacking any other shipping but Saudi shipping. Their demands are all focused on Saudi Arabia, not the United States or the rest of the international community. In effect, what the Houthis have done is seen the situation between Iran and the U.S. as an opportunity to amplify their power, because if they can shut down the Red Sea and Bab al-Mandab to shipping at the same time that the Strait of Hormuz is shut down, then they have double the power and double the leverage. So I think what we've seen is a conflation of two separate conflicts now, which have come together.
1: And at this point, James, you know, to wrap it up here, no progress towards resolution, right? It doesn't seem like, I mean, Trump has said he won't attack until after the midterms. That seems to be the flex point for everything here. But is there any reason to believe anything's moving forward in terms of a resolution?
0: Not really. Two sides are talking. They are discussing various ideas, and I think the ideas, when after the midterms are done, they're either going to escalate or there's going to be some sort of negotiation. So they're sort of laying the groundwork for any negotiations that might follow, but it's not likely to happen in the immediate future. And the situation in Yemen right now is at a point where both sides are escalating. The fighting along the coast of the Red Sea has intensified, so is the fighting in the interior of the country, and there's no sign of either side being in a position or showing any inclination for negotiations at this point. If anything, the Saudis are saying they're gonna take the Houthis out completely and retake the entire country. So there doesn't seem to be any sign of any of this slowing down.
1: Yeah, exactly. Maybe even escalating. James, great stuff as always. Thanks so much for your insight. I appreciate it.
0: My pleasure.
1: James Devine, Associate Professor of Politics, International Relations, Mount Allison University, and sort of our go-to on all of these things, paying attention to that area. And like I say, there's no reason to believe that there's end in sight. In fact, as James said, there's plenty of reason to believe that it's just the opposite, that things seem to be escalating and taking on a different directions. And I don't know if Iran was involved in the situation in Europe. And then I was reading this morning, I don't even know, there's a giant tunnel, an underwater tunnel they're building, and I think it's, I want to say, between Denmark and Germany, if I remember correctly, and the entire computer network around that was hacked this morning, and work on that has been stopped because hackers got into that. It's a multi-billion, it's one of the biggest infrastructure projects on the go in Europe. It's enormous. And hackers got into that and shut that down. So is that, you know, is that the lead? Are we going to see more and more of this kind of activity in terms of more and more hacks and, attacking parts of Europe now and spreading this in a different way? And is it Iran? Is it Russia? Who knows? China? North Korea? We don't know. But you take a look at what makes sense, might be Iran. Interestingly, we're going to get into the whole Russia situation in a minute or two, but this weekend, if you notice, Twitter was a very different place the last couple of days. And the reason for that is drones from Ukraine took out some some data centers, some computer centers within Russia where the bot farms, where the troll farms live, where all of the misinformation and if you, you know, particularly if you take a look at anything that goes on in the United States, but we know that, you know, CSIS and the Premier has talked about the involvement in the referendum situation here in the province of Alberta. The trolls or the bots or whatever you want to call them that come out of Russia, which have been, it's been going on for years and years and years and years, we know that, got a little quiet this weekend because the computing center where they're based and where it all comes from was taken out by Ukrainian drones. So there's a win. We'll take that. 780-451-8800-403-974-8255. Just before we leave the Middle East, taking a look at what's going on in the price of oil. WTI, which is how we estimate our budgets here in the province of Alberta, is ticking up. We're at, up 34 cents today at $94.08. But Brent crude, the international benchmark, is down about a buck. Still at 105.68, so oil prices remain high. Okay, we'll take a quick break and be back right after this.
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2: 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A
1: couple of stories that I wanted to get to here. This one's terrifying. I'm not a roller coaster guy. I'm not a big fan of a roller coaster. I've been on many of them. I mean, I'm not opposed to going on a roller coaster. It's not like I'm scared of them or anything like that. For people in Edmonton, if you're old enough, you remember the disaster on the Mindbender at West Edmonton Mall. Something similar happened this weekend in Georgia. Something went wrong on a ride at a Six Flags park in Georgia. They've now shut down their roller coasters all across the country. On top of that, Canada Wonderland has also shut down their two big roller coasters because something went terribly, terribly wrong. A man died. He was thrown from a roller coaster in Georgia. It's called the Goliath. It goes 200 feet in the air and speeds of up to 70 miles an hour. That's 110 kilometers an hour. This is a report from ABC News.
9: It's unclear what led to the deadly incident. In a statement to ABC News, a park spokesperson saying, quote, the park team and local authorities responded immediately, adding, we're deeply saddened by the guest incident, and our thoughts and heartfelt condolences are with the guest's family, friends, and loved ones.
1: It's just awful. So park says they're investigating, not sure what happened. According to witnesses, the restraint, the system that keeps you in the ride, failed.
9: The incident on the Goliath happening just before 4 p.m. Monday. Witnesses telling ABC News that one of the ride's restraints unlatched, sending a male passenger flying.
20: He turns sideways and he's flipping in the air. He comes down, he slams down on our cart.
9: According to those eyewitness accounts, the man slamming into the ride and fellow park goers multiple times.
20: People reached out trying to grab him
9: before plunging to the ground.
1: Can you imagine? Good Lord, to be there and to see that. And as I say, here in Canada, the only ones I've heard about so far are Canada's Wonderland, which is in Toronto. This was the Goliath in Georgia. The Behemoth and the Leviathan at Canada's Wonderland in Toronto are both closed today as they're investigating. They say it's an abundance of caution, and it is. They're just taking a look at it and trying to make sure that there's not something that they need to be worried about happening here. But at this point in time, no reason to believe there was any issues like that. But 9 other roller coasters at 6 amusement parks all across the United States are shut down today because of what happened in Georgia, trying to figure out what went wrong and how to fix it again. I'm just trying to think, though. Like, 113 kilometers an hour, 61 meters, about 200 feet up in the air, lasts about 3.5 minutes. 7 people have died at that amusement park. 2 weeks ago at Six Flags Magic Mountain, Southern California, the X2 roller coaster was retired because there's been a bunch of lawsuits saying that a bunch of people who rode that one suffered serious brain injury from it. So, that's some scary stuff. I'm 55 years old, so it's been a hell of a long time since I went on any kind of ride, but I mean, I'm trying to think. The one at West Ed, I was on the Mindbender before they closed that down. So have they reopened it? There's a new one at West Ed, isn't there?
21: It's coming soon.
1: I mean, it hasn't opened yet?
21: I don't think it's opened yet. But it's similar, I think.
1: And the Mindbender was closed long before you were born, so you've never been on that
21: one. No, I've been on the Mindbender.
1: At West Ed?
21: Yeah, lots.
1: Like the one that's there now?
21: Well, yeah, it was the same one.
1: Is it the exact same, or didn't they change it?
21: They might have changed the speed.
1: I think they slowed it down.
21: Yeah, but no, I was on it lots.
1: Really, eh?
21: Yeah.
1: You're so little, you could come flying right out of there.
21: There were times where I could feel myself being, like, pulled down a little bit.
1: Yeah, I'm trying to think of other ones that I've went on. I mean, you've been to Disneyland?
21: Yeah, I've been on all the Disney ones.
1: Those are pretty tame. Like, I think Space Mountain, Matterhorn, their roller coasters down there, the one at California. What's the big one at California?
21: California Screamin', but Screamin'. It's now the Incredibles.
1: Like, they're not terrifying roller coasters, I don't think, are they, comparatively speaking?
21: No, they're not. I didn't like Space Mountain because it's dark.
1: Yeah, it's kind of cool.
21: No, I didn't like that. Like, I felt claustrophobic.
1: But it's not an overly intense one.
21: No, they're not intense at all. They're pretty fun.
1: When I was 17, Weasel and I went on a little road trip down to Los Angeles, believe it or not. And we went to one in Santa Clara on the way back up to Canada. that was, it was an old-fashioned wooden one.
0: They still have those?
1: Yeah. I bet you it's still there. I can't remember what it was called, but it was really, you looked at it, you thought, this isn't going to haul us up. Like, it was made out of wood, right? Yeah. It was an old school wooden one. It was, I think it was pretty famous because it was an old school wooden one.
0: Did it go upside down or anything?
1: I don't know if it went upside down.
0: So it was a pretty chill one.
1: It was.
0: Yeah.
1: I think it just had a couple of big drops and stuff like that. I think it was called Grizzly or something like that. I can't remember what it was called, but I don't know. I'm in no rush to go back on a roller coaster. I don't love them.
0: You don't like heights.
1: I don't like heights. But weirdly enough, if I'm strapped in, like I can zip line.
0: Oh, you've zip lined?
1: Oh, I love zip line.
0: Okay.
1: Like if I'm strapped into a harness for some reason, then I think I'm safe. And the heights don't scare me quite as much.
0: But that's more likely to have something happen than walking through the, where was it that you had your panic attack? Empire State Building?
1: Boy, I was paralyzed to Empire State Building.
0: Yeah. It's probably safer than a zip line.
1: You think?
0: I'm sure that's safer than a zip line or a roller coaster.
1: But you could just fall right over the edge of that thing.
0: No, you can't.
1: You ever been there?
0: You're not going to fall right over the edge.
1: It's way up.
0: Yeah, I understand that, but they've got a lot of safety precautions.
1: The most embarrassing of all time was Table Mountain in Cape Town, South Africa.
0: Yeah.
1: Because I'm on the ground.
0: Yeah.
1: I'm on a rock. Like, I'm on the mountain.
0: Right.
1: Like, there's no reason that I'm going to fall.
0: You couldn't go near the edge, or you
1: forget the edge. In the middle, I was getting woozy. Like, I don't, just because I was high up, and I don't know. And I just, like, I'm on the earth. Like, I can't fall.
0: Yeah.
1: There's nowhere to fall to.
0: Yeah.
1: But yeah, it's just, I don't know. I used to, back in the old days, if you smoked cigarettes and you went to, back in that time, they were Eskimo games. The smoking section for a couple of seasons was the top.
0: Oh,
1: like,
0: really?
1: You had to go to the very top of Commonwealth.
0: You had a smoking section?
1: Like, as high as you could possibly go. Well, there was a time you could just smoke right in your seat.
0: That's hilarious.
1: And then they kind of restricted it, and they made us walk all the way up to the top of the building.
0: Yeah.
1: And if I looked up at the lights from that top, I'd fall down. I'd fall right over.
0: Oh.
1: It's terrible. It's an actual physical thing that I go through with the heights. So, but it's different on a roller coaster. That wouldn't freak me out all that bad.

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17: From the National Newsroom of the Canadian Press, I'm Karen Rebo. The Vatican says Pope Leo spent a tranquil night in Rome's Gemelli Hospital after undergoing lung cancer surgery yesterday. The 71-year-old pontiff had the lower lobe of his right lung removed, and tests confirmed a diagnosis of lung adenocarcinoma. Oncologists say his prognosis is excellent since the cancer was removed early. Bail has been denied for a Washington State resident accused accused of conspiring with the shooter in February's mass killing in Tumbler Ridge, B.C. James Bryant was ordered detained by a court in Seattle. Prosecutors' filings allege Bryant's communications with shooter Jesse Van Rensselaer included messages that expressed disapproval of the teen's attack plans, but that Bryant promised not to snitch on her. Two Canadian theme parks and several in the U.S. have closed down some rides as a precaution following Monday's tragic death at Six Flags over Georgia. Investigators are still looking into how an Atlanta man fell from a Goliath roller coaster and died. 42-year-old Hassan Kareem was thrown from his seat and struck other patrons before landing underneath the ride. A family friend, Alicia Day, says Kareem and his daughter had survived a car fire just 3 weeks ago.
4: We were just coming from a place of, thank God, God is so good. Like, they spared you and his daughter's life. And just 3 weeks later, like, just after that tragedy, to have this happen, it makes it so much more. It hurts so much more.
17: In the wake of the Georgia tragedy, Canada's Wonderland north of Toronto has indefinitely shut down two roller coasters, the Behemoth and the Leviathan. The Goliath coaster at Montreal's Laurent Park is closed as well. As advanced polls opened Tuesday for the Alberta referendum, two former premiers from different parties took the same stage to fight for a united Canada. Jason Kenney, who co-founded the governing United Conservative Party, told business leaders in Edmonton that separatists have infiltrated the party and are wielding an outsized influence. He said after Monday's vote, the UCP must decide if it will affirm its federalist position and what it might do with the separatists.
6: And I think it's going to require, there will be, when this is done, a moment where there has to be a reckoning. Either that party stands for its founding declaration on the commitment to Canada upon which it has received a majority mandate twice. And if it does, these people have to be shown to the door.
17: Kenney's former New Democratic rival agreed. Rachel Notley said the UCP needs to do some soul searching to understand how, quote, such a small tail on an otherwise completely respectable dog has garnered the influence it has. This is the Canadian Press. In sports, Kawhi Leonard led all scorers with 21 points, despite playing in just the first half as the Toronto Raptors routed the New York Knicks 148-98 in a preseason game. It was Leonard's first time playing for the Raptors since 2019 and says it felt good to play with his new teammates.
18: It was great, you know, the crowd involved and, you know, the fatigue, coach calling plays and learning on the fly. It's all great practice.
17: Leonard led Toronto to its only NBA title in 2019, but then signed with his hometown LA Clippers that offseason. In the baseball playoffs, Freddie Peralta threw six innings of four-hit ball. Liam Hicks of Toronto lined a two-run single after a fielding error, and the Tampa Bay Rays beat the visiting Cleveland Guardians 3-1 to even their American League Championship Series one game apiece. From the Canadian Press, I'm Karen Rebeau.
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20: When it comes to music, not all years are created equal. Okay, I know every year features some great new songs from some great new bands, but over the long term, this great music isn't equally distributed. Sometimes, maybe, I don't know, once in a decade, but usually less, we run into what can only be described as an embarrassment of riches. And what I mean by that is we go through a period, usually a fairly short period, where every week, even every day, seems to bring something absolutely amazing. Well, like when? Okay, well, 1955, maybe, with Elvis and Chuck Berry and Little Richard and Bo Diddley and Bill Haley and the Comets. They all exploded into public consciousness that year, 1955, the birth of rock and roll. 1965, the Beatles and everything they were doing, the rise of the Rolling Stones with Satisfaction. Bob Dylan releases Like a Rolling Stone for Highway 61 Revisited after going electric. Actually, when you think about it, rock's most prolific years, at least when it came to being an agent for social change and a driver of Western culture, were 65, 66, 67, 68, and 69. After that, well, we might consider 1977, punk, the beginning of new wave, the era of post-punk and all that came with it. But then there was this long fallow period, lots of disco, lots of pop, lots of hair metal, which was great if you were into that kind of thing, but not exactly music that changed the world, if you know what I mean. But then came one particular year. If you look back on it, it's absolutely astounding at what happened, what was released, and the music that we're still talking about that came from that year. By the time the calendar turned, everything, and I mean everything, was different. This is a look back on the amazing year that was 1991.
0: How does your brand break through?
21: Oh, yeah.
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20: Welcome again. I'm Alan Cross. When we look back on everything that happened in 1991, it's absolutely mind-boggling how important that year became to the history of our music. It's one of those watershed years that historians talk about. It was filled with hinge points, events upon which the future shifted. Now let's think back to that. Before the calendar flipped from 1990, rock was dominated by a couple of sounds that were running out of steam. One was hair metal. It had been going strong for about 8 years, but it was overexposed and tired. Too many hair metal bands were in circulation, diluting any quality that might have been there. And too many of these bands were releasing power ballads, which got real old real fast. Then there were the classic rockers, Pink Floyd and the Rolling Stones, Eric Clapton, Dire Straits, Elton John, Lynyrd Skynyrd, and others, who had been rediscovered and revitalized, filling stadiums, playing their old hits, which, hey, was fine. But after a while, that well kind of ran dry. Meanwhile, pop music had been in the descendant. The generation of kids who were into New Kids on the Block and Tiffany and Debbie Gibson had aged out of their pop phase. And they certainly weren't interested in moving on to Whitney Houston and Fleetwood Mac. And besides, pop had proven itself to be a hollow sham, thanks to the Milli Vanilli Grammy scandal. There were other factors affecting music, too. Generation X was in their late high school and early college years, and they found a world to be a very weird place. There was a brutal recession. There was the first Gulf War, the conservatism of the Reagan-Bush years, the cultural dominance of the baby boomers. And speaking of which, there was a real fear that for the first time in history, this generation, Generation X, would not be able to achieve the same standard of living as their parents. They were angry and worried and scared and frustrated and underemployed. But as far as they were concerned, there was no music being made that reflected how they felt. All these conditions conspired to bring about massive social change and a full-scale sea change with music. Actually, it was a tectonic shift with a magnitude of like 9.9. There were early signs that something was going on. Manchester had swept through the UK following an explosion of dance culture through the 1980s. And in North America, things had turned kind of aggressive in some quarters. Industrial music and hardcore, for example. And alternative rock had happily existed in a parallel universe for at least 15 years and was still doing fine. But in 1991, the barrier between the two rock universes collapsed, and alternative rock flooded into the mainstream. This tsunami was so big that by the time the year was over, alternative had pretty much effectively ceased to be alternative. It had become the mainstream. This is why it'll be fun to go through 1991 and look at the quakes and aftershocks. The first couple of months of 1991 were pretty much more of what 1990 offered, which was fine, but progress, I guess you could say, was slow and incremental. There was something interesting about the Grammy Awards that year. For the first time ever, there was a category recognizing alternative artists, and the winner was Sinead O'Connor for her I Do Not Want What I Haven't Got album. Now, that was something. The stodgy old Grammy Awards had finally noticed that there was this other type of rock music. And then came the release of R.E.M.'s Out of Time album on March 12th. This was the follow-up to 1998's Green album, which was their first record as a major label band. R.E.M. had been an indie group for the first five albums of their career. The sixth, Green, did quite well, reaching into the top 20 in Canada, the U.S., and Australia, and into the top 30 in the U.K. The subsequent tour was also successful, and expectations for the seventh album were rather high. Could they deliver? Well, yes, they did. Out of Time is the record that turned REM from a cult band, a big cult band, but one nevertheless, into major international stars. This record spent 109 weeks on the U.S. charts and 183 weeks on the U.K. charts. It reached number one in the U.S., Britain, Canada, France, the Netherlands, and Italy, and it was top five in Australia, New Zealand, Norway, Sweden, and Switzerland. Worldwide sales were nearly 5 million, and the following February, it won three Grammy Awards, including Best Alternative Album. And this was from this former indie band from some college town in Georgia?

R.E.M. and Losing My Religion from the Out of Time album. If this culty band could be this successful with mainstream audiences, did this mean music was shifting? Well, at the time, the answer was maybe, but we would have to wait a little bit longer before we found out for sure. Meanwhile, there was a structural shift in the music industry. This fundamentally changed our knowledge of who was buying what. Up until May 24th, 1991, record sales were estimates. They were nothing more than guesses. Every week, phone calls were made to record stores across America, asking these stores how many records they thought they sold of each album and single. Those who really cared about accuracy had to physically go through all the inventory to count up what had left the store in the last 7 days. Others just guessed. Others just made up numbers. Whatever data was returned went into making up the official charts for the industry, which is the way everybody kept score and how artists ultimately got paid. In other words, with this system, sales numbers were open to all kinds of inaccuracies and manipulation and lies. Not a good way to run an industry. Record executives pushed for change. They'd known for years that the number of records they shipped out the door did not match what the stores said were sold or unsold. But that all changed on May 25th, 1991, when a new system called SoundScan came into operation. Instead of guessing how many records were sold, a barcode reader at the cash register counted the record as being sold as it was being paid for. So sales were counted one by one. When the first SoundScan chart was published on May 25th, 1991, the differences between the old system and the new one were stark. Two genres of music were found to have been greatly underrepresented under the old system. The first was country, and the second was alternative. Record labels had long known that marginal genres weren't being counted properly by humans because of error or bias or whatever. But now that SoundScan gave an accurate count of what was actually being sold, labels finally began to understand what kinds of music was resonating with the public. That means record executives could order their people to pursue, sign, develop, and market music that was actually selling. So, is it a coincidence that alternative music had a commercial explosion following the introduction of SoundScan? I think not. And one of the very first bands to benefit from the collection of this new data was the Smashing Pumpkins. On May 28, 1991, 3 days after the first ever SoundScan album chart was published, they released their debut album. It was called Gish.

0: Smashing Pumpkins with I Am One from their debut album Gish, released on May 28th, 1991. It was a slow seller at first, but it got to Alternative's 1991 coming out party a little earlier than most. Another landmark, the debut of Lollapalooza. The previous summer, this is 1990, Perry Farrell of Jane's Addiction was with some associates at the Reading Festival in the UK, and he was blown away by the crowd singing along to the Pixies as they played their song Debaser. Why can't America have a festival like this? Look at them. 50,000 kids singing along to this American indie band. And so he and his managers went to work planning what would eventually be called Lollapalooza. Instead of having a single big show in one place, like Reading, Lollapalooza was designed to travel from city to city. The fact that Perry needed some kind of hook to commemorate Jane's Addiction's farewell tour also helped. The first go-round ran from July 18th to August 28th, 1991. And it featured Jane's, The Butthole Surfers, Rollins Band, Nine Inch Nails, Ice-T and Body Count, Living Color, Fishbone, and Susie and the Banshees. Ticket sales were, shall we say, a little on the light side. Promoters were skeptical that a tour full of weird bands would sell, so they didn't exactly race to promote it. But when all the receipts were counted up at the end of the tour, it was considered to be a big success. And by the time the second tour started on July 18th, 1992, the alternative explosion was well underway. Audiences doubled, tripled, or even quadrupled. Something cool was definitely going on here.
1: Thank you. Thank you very much.

0: Jane's Addiction. They retired for the first time in August of 1991, but not before they started something with the first ever Lollapalooza tour. The last gig on that tour was August 28th in Hawaii, but the day before, something else happened, and nobody noticed at first. But eventually, this event would help set the alternative explosion into overdrive. That's next.
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0: Welcome back. I'm Alan Cross, and we're looking at the magical year of 1991. So much stuff happened that we're still talking about it. In fact, as a result of everything that occurred in 1991, we have all the music that we have today. It was the year punk and alternative broke out of its own parallel universe and basically took over the world. Here's a big date, August 27th, 1991. Two things happened. First of all, an unknown band from the Pacific Northwest released their debut album, and nobody cared. At least, not at first. It was only through nonstop touring and their frontman's tireless work at winning over fans that it finally started racking up sales. Today, this album has certified sales. And remember, it came out after SoundScan was put into place, so we have a pretty good handle on this number. It sold 11 million copies in the U.S. alone. Globally, the number is much higher, but because sales accounting was still suspect, not everybody was using SoundScan, we can't nail down a hard and fast number. But I'm going to throw out 20 million as a number that we can probably work with. In the process, this record became the first of the Holy Trinity of grunge albums. Figured it out? It's 10 from Pearl Jam.

Pearl Jam and Alive from their debut record 10, released on August 27, 1991. That very same day, an advanced single went out to radio stations across North America. It wasn't expected to do much. In fact, it wasn't even the label's or the band's first choice for a single. But they thought it might be a good idea to excite the freaks at a few commercial alternative radio stations across the continent. In other words, this was a marketing decision. Break the ice with the freaks to set up the release of the real single, and then we'd be off to the races. And listen, expectations were really low. If this album eventually sold 100,000 copies, everybody, including the band, would be thrilled. But even that was considered to be over-optimistic, which is why, on September 24th, 1991, a grand total of 46,251 copies were manufactured and sent out to stores. That's not how it worked out, though. Everybody, including the band, would be thrilled. But even that was considered to be over-optimistic, which is why, on September 24th, 1991, a grand total of 46,251 copies were manufactured and sent out to stores. That's not how it worked out, though. When that first song

300,000 copies every 7 days. Suddenly, the freaks didn't seem so freaky. The market for this music, those slacker generation Xers that we talked about earlier, were being mobilized in huge numbers. Something was happening to rock music.

Smells Like Teen Spirit from Nevermind, released a little less than a month after Pearl Jam's 10, and the second part of the Holy Trinity of records responsible for launching a headlong dive into grunge. The third part of the Trinity appeared in stores exactly 2 weeks later. Soundgarden had been laboring to get some kind of attention since 1984. Like Nirvana and Pearl Jam, they were from the Pacific Northwest, but were a little more on the metal side. Their previous album, Louder Than Love, in 1989, did okay. At least it made it onto the Billboard charts. But it was a little too much too soon for prime time. Their next album, their third, was different. Ben Shepherd was now the band's bass player. And as more and more people started paying attention to Nirvana and Pearl Jam, more and more people were looking to Seattle for more. And Soundgarden? They were right there waiting. Bad Motor Finger reached into the top 40 on the American and UK album charts and into the top 50 in Canada. They were picked to open for Guns N' Roses on the Use Your Illusion tour, an opportunity that Nirvana turned down, by the way. And they ended up being nominated for a Grammy in 1992, which they lost to the aforementioned REM. Between these three albums, Pearl Jam's Anthemic 10, Nirvana's Punky Nevermind, and Soundgarden's metalish Bad Motor Finger, people who were looking for new, fresh guitar rock had plenty to choose from. And it was upon this rock...

0: Soundgarden and Rusty Cage, a single from Bad Motorfinger, released on October 8th, 1991. The fourth quarter of that year was absolutely crazy. Nirvana's Nevermind was selling hundreds and hundreds of thousands of copies per week. Pearl Jam was creating a slow-burning buzz that just kept getting bigger and bigger. The Cool Kids were telling each other about the Smashing Pumpkins. R.E.M.'s Out of Time had turned into a major hit on both sides of the Atlantic. And everybody was talking about, just wait till next year when it comes to Lollapalooza. But there was still more to come in the last 3 months of 1991. Actually, a lot more. Hang on.
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0: We're looking back at 1991, which, in retrospect, was one of the most awesome years ever in rock history. The very same day Nirvana released Nevermind, the Red Hot Chili Peppers issued Blood Sugar Sex Magik. Now, the Chilis weren't exactly unknown at this point. They'd had a breakthrough with their Mother's Milk album in 1988. It didn't get any higher than number 52 in America, but it sold better than any of their other previous albums, selling a little bit more than 500,000 copies. But then came the record that set them up as global superstars for the next quarter century. They had a new record deal, moving from EMI to Warner Brothers. They had a new producer in Rick Rubin. And most important of all, it was their first full album to be written and recorded with this young guitarist named John Frusciante. With the way he liked to experiment with guitar sounds and studio effects, he brought this whole new dimension to the band. Although the Chili sound had nothing to do with grunge, they had that alternative label, and they were marketed that way. And it worked. At least 14 million copies were sold in the U.S., about 1.5 million in the U.K., and close to 500,000 in Canada. It was also a major seller in Germany, Australia, and New Zealand. And the album was just loaded with singles. There was Under the Bridge, there was Breaking the Girl, there was Suck My Kiss, and this one. Flea came up with the bass line while working on a side project called Hate with a few members of the punk funk band Fishbone. He had intended it to be one of Hate's songs, but the band broke up before anything could be recorded. Frusciante's part is said to be inspired by ghosts that inhabited the studio where the song was recorded. This place was a massive 10-bedroom house called The Mansion, and there's a long-standing legend that Harry Houdini once lived there. Probably not, but a lot of other musicians insist that there is some kind of paranormal presence in that house. At first, they had a lot of trouble getting radio stations to play this song because it didn't really have a melody. But after a couple of times through, you realize the song didn't need it. Melody is not the point.

0: When the Chili Peppers went on tour in support of Blood Sugar Sex Magik, they felt the change that was going through music. Here's what Anthony Kiedis wrote in his autobiography, Scar Tissue. The Blood Sugar Sex Magik tour seemed to augur a changing of the musical guard. There was definitely a sense at that time that the whole late 80s musical mentality was dying out. Cheesy pop metal bands like Warrant and Poison and Skid Row were finished. Cheesy family sitcoms like The Cosby Show were on their way out. There was something new in the air. I remember getting a tape of a new album by this band called Nirvana and driving around the valley in my Camaro with the top down and marveling about where these guys had come from. The songs were so out of this world. The Chili Peppers would later capitalize on this change in mentality by getting both Pearl Jam and the Smashing Pumpkins to open for their tour. Imagine seeing that triple bill, but it actually happened. The last earth-shaking event in 1991 came on November 19th when U2 released their seventh album, Achtung Baby. This was the studio follow-up to the Joshua Tree from 1991. How the hell were they going to equal, let alone top, an album that was on its way to selling 30 million copies? Well, at first, it didn't look like they could. Early sessions did not work out. But after moving to Berlin at around the same time the Berlin Wall was coming down, things began to click. The band knew that they needed to reinvent themselves again, so they started looking for new influences. And where did they find that? Avant-garde electronic music, in heavy industrial music, in dance music, and in all that alternative stuff the kids were doing. They heard the way things were going, so they chose to follow that path. And given their reputation as a serious, politically and socially conscious stadium rock band, that was a really big gamble. Would people buy it? They also lightened up. Instead of being so serious all the time, they became more playful and fun and self-deprecating. Along with the Joshua Tree, Achtung Baby is considered to be U2 at the peak of their powers. Didn't sell quite as well as the Joshua Tree, but it did manage to do okay. Maybe 20, 25 million units. And the Zoo TV tour that followed was one of the most spectacular road trips ever conceived. It was so expensive that it nearly bankrupted the band. But it did serve a purpose. It made them bigger stars in more places around the planet.
1: 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Let's see what we got on here tonight. Let's have a look.
2: All right.
1: Well, next.

0: You two on the Zoo TV tour in support of Octung Baby. So there are the highlights of 1991. R.E.M., the introduction of SoundScan, the change in attitude of the Grammy Awards, Smashing Pumpkins, Lollapalooza, 10, Nevermind, Bad Motorfinger, the Chili Pepper Smash, Blood Sugar Sex Magic, and U2's Octung Baby masterpiece. And there's more. If we look at the layer below all that, we find Blur's debut record, Leisure. It came out in March. The release of Metallica's Black Album, which would go on to sell 30 million copies. Primal Scream released their brilliant Screamadelica album in September. That was the best album of their career, and a perfect bridge between the English rave scene and alternative. The Pixies came out with Trompe Le Monde. My Bloody Valentine issues the tremendously influential Loveless album. Massive Attack's Blue Lines album. All these records, essentially in a 10-month period. So no wonder the musical universe shifted on its axis so suddenly. And no wonder we're still talking about all of them today. Back in a moment.
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0: 1991 was one of those magical years where everything, and I mean everything, seemed to go right. Now, this isn't to say that there haven't been good years since for all rock fans. There certainly have been. I mean, 1992 was pretty great. You might have fond memories of 2005. It's all subjective, of course. But you got to go a long way to have a year as important and as influential as 91. In fact, you may wonder whether we may see it's like ever again. If you want to discuss that, or something else for that matter, I can always be reached through email. Just send something to alan@alancross.ca. There's my website, ajournalofmusicalthings.com, which is updated every day. 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Talk to you next time. I'm Alan Cross.
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9: From the National Newsroom of the Canadian Press, I'm Karen Rebo. Bail has been denied for a Washington State resident accused of conspiring with the shooter in February's mass killing in Tumbler Ridge, B.C. James Bryant was ordered detained by a court in Seattle. Prosecutors' filings allege Bryant's communications with shooter Jesse Van Rensselaer included messages that expressed disapproval of the teen's attack plans, but that Bryant promised not to snitch on her. Van Rensselaer killed her mother and brother before driving to a high school and murdering 5 students and an educational assistant and wounding 27 others before killing herself. A Montreal man found guilty of drowning his young daughter in a creek in upstate New York in 2025 is set to be sentenced today in a U.S. court.
10: On August 10, a jury in Elizabethtown, New York, found Luciano Fratellin guilty of second-degree murder and concealment of a human corpse in the death of 9-year-old Melina Fratellin. The jury spent an hour deliberating before concluding that Fratellin had drowned the Montreal girl in a marsh in a rural area of New York. During the trial, the defense tried to argue that local police had not adequately investigated Fradlin's claim that his daughter was kidnapped. The prosecution called several police officers and experts over the trial who used car location data, cell phone data, and surveillance camera footage to recreate Fradlin's movement on the day Melina died and prove his story was false. Marie-Claude Strikeman, The Canadian Press, Montreal.
11: A new survey of 1,600 Alberta physicians has found most would not practice in Alberta if the province were to leave Confederation. More than half of the doctors responding to the Alberta Medical Association poll says they would instead move to another province or territory. 15% said they would continue living and practicing in Alberta if it became an independent nation. Association President Dr. Heidi Fell said it was important to understand what the outcomes of next Monday's Alberta referendum and a possible second binding referendum might mean for patients, doctors, and the province's healthcare system. And the Vatican says Pope Leo spent a tranquil night in Rome's Gemelli Hospital after undergoing lung cancer surgery yesterday. The 71-year-old pontiff had the lower lobe of his right lung removed, and tests confirmed a diagnosis of lung adenocarcinoma. Oncologists say his prognosis is excellent since the cancer was removed early. Here's ABC's Tom Sufi Burridge.
12: Outside St. Patrick's Cathedral in New York City, the faithful gathering.
13: We don't know the future, but we, in our hearts, I know our hearts are with the Pope.
14: The Pope himself said this was found early. The Vatican saying the pontiff underwent a brief period of observation following his surgery. He then returned to his room on the 10th floor of Gemelli Hospital and asked to have dinner.
11: Leo's lymph nodes would have also been removed and tested to determine if the cancer had spread. This is the Canadian Press. In sports, Kawhi Leonard led all scorers with 21 points, despite playing in just the first half as the Toronto Raptors routed the New York Knicks 148-98 in a preseason game. It was Leonard's first time playing for the Raptors since 2019 and says it felt good to play with his new teammates.
15: It was great. The crowd involved and, you know, the fatigue, coach calling plays and learning on the fly, it's all great practice.
11: Leonard led Toronto to its only NBA title in 2019, but then signed with his hometown LA Clippers that offseason. In the baseball playoffs, Freddie Peralta threw six innings of four-hit ball. Liam Hicks of Toronto lined a two-run single after a fielding error. And the Tampa Bay Rays beat the visiting Cleveland Guardians 3-1 to even their American League Championship Series one game apiece. From the Canadian Press, I'm Karen Rebo.
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17: Welcome in. Coming up on The Last Show tonight. If you're planning to get frisky on Mars, well, Houston, we have a problem. Halfway through the hour, how scientists discovered that sperm can swim in space, but it can't follow directions. So that means making babies anywhere but on Earth might be a lot harder than researchers expected. Then after that, there might be a killer lurking at the center of entire galaxies, supermassive black holes that shoot out gamma rays, destroying everything. We'll learn about that towards the end of the hour. Okay, let's dive into the show. We usually think of software bugs as crashing our apps or maybe causing issues with an online service. I wouldn't think a software bug could stop a major car race, but one did, and it was a Formula One one. And I'm here with Carmi Levy going over some stories from the tech industry. Carmi, welcome to the show. I love a good bug, mostly because it gives us something to talk about.
18: I do, especially F1, because I am a bit of an F1 fan.
17: Oh, you are? You're a fan? Yeah. Okay. Have you ever been to one of those crazy races that they have in Europe and they tear up the streets?
18: I went to one in Montreal at the Gilles Villeneuve circuit, and you don't know what's going on because you're just sitting in the stands and the cars whiz by. But so the experience of being there is amazing. But if you actually want to watch the race and know what's going on, it's really not the best experience. And I was deaf by the end of the day, even though I had ear protection. So I guess I'm a bit of a wimp in that regard. But it was just really cool being there, and the sights and the smells are pretty amazing.
17: I think I went to one in, Monaco when I was a teenager, but we couldn't afford to go. So we were just like standing on bridges, but they had like fences up. So if you were just in like the area, you couldn't see it, but we like looked around the fences to watch the thing. That's what they do.
18: Isn't that nice? We're going to take over your street, but you're not allowed to watch unless you bought a ticket. Okay, great.
17: F1 is the one where they do the street circuits, right?
18: Yeah, and some of them are like in Montreal, it's its own dedicated circuit, but in many other places that they go to, they'll actually convert the roads into a circuit, disrupt the city for a week or so. So if you're a resident and you want to experience it, no, you're going to have to buy a ticket to get in.
17: It's loud. That's what I remember. It was like 25 years ago. What was I doing in Monaco? I don't know. We went for the day. I couldn't afford a hotel there. Okay.
18: Sounds amazing.
17: So, Carmi, tell me about this bug. It took down the whole race?
18: Yeah. So there was a rain. So this was at the Bahrain Grand Prix in Malaysia. And there had been a rain delay, about 40 minutes. And they tried to start the vehicles. But as soon as they started, they ended up going into limp mode or crawl mode. And so the cars just weren't getting any power. And as it turns out, there's a mode that these cars go into that limits their horsepower if they hit wet conditions. But as it turns out, they had not tested this in wet conditions as much as they should have, because there hasn't been a lot of rain this F1 season wherever they go. So they didn't have enough data, and the cars mistakenly went into wet mode. And for whatever reason, the hybrid unit on the vehicles, which is known as MGUK, didn't kick in, and the cars were either stopped completely or driving like they were idling in a Tim Hortons drive-thru. And so they had to troubleshoot the problem and then literally roll out a software update that took them about 45 minutes to all of the vehicles so they could restart it without this problem. It was a software bug. They never tested this particular situation, and they got caught.
17: Okay. And then the race got delayed. It got canceled. What was the outcome?
18: In the end, they were able to they had a 40-minute rain delay. Then they tried to start the race, and the cars weren't working. So then it took another 45 minutes to get the software rolled out wirelessly to all of these vehicles.
17: I mean, that's pretty cool, I got to admit.
18: Yeah, which is kind of cool. So you can imagine these programmers sitting at their keyboards, crunching out this patch, and then sending it out to vehicles while like an entire F1 race just waits and holds its breath. That's a pretty cool. Pretty cool situation.
17: I can imagine the announcer at the event, and we're waiting for the software engineers right. to get a patch to us. And then the audience is like, wow!
18: Dueling programmers. Everyone's trying to type fast and, make sure that they can get this code out. Kind of neat. And I think it illustrates just how deeply F1 depends on technology, and particularly on software. And that, for a lot of these teams have just these massive budgets, and you would think they put more money into that. But I guess this time they got caught with one edge case that they did not test for, and unfortunately the race was delayed. They ultimately did end up racing. The update fix worked. The cars were fine afterward, and they raced if a little bit late.
17: Let's go to our next story. When we think of AI generated videos, music, articles, all of it, it's getting so hard to figure out what's real. And it's creating this horrible, at least in me, just like mistrust. Like, I can't look at a video now and just assume that it's real. There are tools and companies working on this problem, trying to figure out what is real, what is fake, labeling it. And Google has just released a tool to hopefully make that easier. I'd like all these companies investing in these amazing models to make fake videos also invest in amazing technology to detect these fake videos. But many aren't. It looks like Google is in this case. Walk me through this one.
18: Yeah, so it's called Synth ID, and basically it's a content credential tool that allows you to look at a video and then determine that, this was either created entirely with AI or it was legitimate video that was then edited using AI. And so it provides transparency, visibility into whether AI was used and to what degree. It's kind of like if you're a photographer, it's, if you look at the EXIF data, the metadata that's attached to every photo, gives you some information on its background. background. It's the same thing, but for AI's involvement. And if everybody used it, then deepfakes wouldn't be the problem that they are, because you'd know upfront, oh yeah, this is AI. There's no fool in here. It's pretty clear what's going on. So Google had introduced it earlier this year, and they released it to a limited sort of group of people. So researchers, media professionals, journalists, things like that. And now they've released it online. You can actually find it on the web. It's synthid.com. And you can run imagery as well as videos through this tool, and it'll tell you its background. It'll say, yeah, it's AI. No, it isn't. And give you a little bit more information. So at least you know what you're dealing with. And it's an important kind of early attempt to at least not solve the deepfake problem, but at least rein it in somewhat. Give us a little bit of visibility into something that up until now we've had none.
17: Do you think these companies are going to invest in this kind of technology? Is Google like a leader here? Do you think we'll see major video generator, AI model creators, if you will, companies that give people the tools to make fake videos? Do you think we'll see that same investment from those companies across the board? I think the answer to that question is no. But what do you think?
18: Yeah, I mean, certainly the industry hasn't exactly jumped in. Google has faced an uphill struggle getting other companies, particularly AI platforms, to buy into it. It has partnered with OpenAI and NVIDIA and a number of others to incorporate that technology into their platform. So we're kind of getting there. We're moving there in the right direction, but it isn't universal. For example, Anthropic still hasn't bought into this. Apple has not as well. And so you're kind of wondering, what good is a tool that is only used by a small percentage of the industry? It would be ideal if everyone bought in. That doesn't seem to be the case yet.
17: The phone rings. It's your bank. Or you think it is. Big mistake. 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It was a scammer that bought your info from a data broker. 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When we come back from the break with tech analyst Carmi Levy, when I think of robo-taxis, I always think of when these things do illegal stuff in a city, like, I don't know, running a red light, cutting someone off, blocking a first responder vehicle. They should be fined. It looks like in one place there's going to be a law where these robo-taxi companies will be fined. We'll tell you about it in a moment's time.
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17: Scientists have invented Tinder for fish. And it turns out male fish prefer larger females. Okay, so size matters underwater. Female fish, though, they're pickier, with each having their own particular tastes rather than one universal type. So given all that, it's the moment you've been waiting for as Royal Society PhD student Catherine Bullough joins us to explain the surprisingly complicated world of fish dating. She is a fish expert, and she's at the University of Exeter. Catherine, welcome to the show.
31: Hello, thanks for having me. It's great to be here.
17: So you've done a study about fish attraction preferences. I know why this research is very important, but for anyone who doesn't, can you tell us kind of like what you're looking for when you do studies like this?
31: Yeah, so we're just basically interested in anything kind of animal cognition based. So it's almost like blue skies research. So just looking at animals is interesting in itself, and kind of figuring out why females would choose certain males or why males might pick certain females, I just find kind of interesting. It's almost like the peacock tails debate, like the peacock's tail debate, I guess. Like, why do peacocks have such a large tail? For my fish, they've also got a really large and colourful tail. So we kind of are trying to figure out why this might have evolved and, yeah, why females seem to have these crazy preferences.
17: So I know I described it as Tinder for fish, probably not exactly what you did, but it's not so far off. Walk me through the experiment.
31: Yeah, so we've almost kind of created like a dating game for these fish, really. So it's like the technical term for it is a genetic algorithm. But all that means is that we've basically coded in virtual stimuli that have lots of different virtual genes going on. So yeah, we essentially present fish with iPads that have these stimuli on them. So a female fish will get presented iPads with male fish. And the way these fish look are kind of coded with this genetic algorithm. So we've got like 16 genes going on in there. And then we show them to the fish, and based on what the fish chooses, we get rid of the fish that she doesn't pick. And the fish that she does pick, they're all mashed together to create a next generation of fish. And we basically repeat that process over and over again, each time like evolving these fish stimuli based on what the female in the middle is picking. So each individual real fish will get like her own unique evolutionary line of males that she's evolving, kind of leading to her sexiest male fish. So yeah, it's a little bit like evolutionary Tinder, I guess.
1: Yeah, the UK's next hottest fish. That's a real TV show. Yeah. Probably not. The subjects of your study, these weren't goldfish, these weren't sharks, they were green swordtail fish. Why this particular species? Why this particular fish?
31: So like I said previously, it's kind of like the peacock's tail debate. So the swordtail fish that I work on, the females are a little bit drab, but the males are really exciting. So they've got this really long, kind of extended, colourful tail that looks pretty cool. They're quite common in the pet trade, so you might have them in like a pet, like an aquarium near you that you could buy them from. But yeah, they're really fun. They've got really long, colourful tails. And the males basically use this tail to kind of like wave in the female's face, make the female think the male is bigger than it is. It's like a cheap way of making its body look bigger. And yeah, we're just kind of interested in why this tail has evolved, and this kind of dating game, I guess, was helping us to kind of decide that, like to see if the females like prefer the longer tails, the larger males and things like that.
1: So what was the ideal male fish, or was it more complicated than that? Did some females like some things, others liked others? More similar to us, I guess.
31: Yeah, so when I was designing this experiment, I was kind of hoping that it would be that simple, that the females would prefer larger males with longer tails, like, because in theory, bigger is better, right? But this was like totally not what we found with the female fish. So their dating preferences essentially were pretty much all over the place. So we found that the females did have a preference. So they were like actively selecting for males over the generations. But basically, it was just like highly individualized. So the females' preferences were like highly unique, and each female had a really different preference. So some females were selecting for larger males, some were selecting for longer tails, but some of them were selecting for really colorful males, some of them were selecting for like really thin males. We did have one female that weirdly selected for males that actually looked like females. So her stimuli, they got rid of the tails.
1: I think that gives hope for me, because I'm like 2'8" and small. But I guess my question is, are these fish in some sense similar to us? Like, I imagine women have very varied preferences. They're not just looking for some Hulk with a beautiful tail or something like that.
31: Yeah, I think there's definitely parallels you can draw, right? Like, in theory, females should be more picky because they're the ones that are more limited in terms of like reproduction. So females will have like a limited number of eggs, and also like the time that they can stay pregnant will limit like how many children she can have as well. So like, it makes biological sense that females should be more picky and have like more individual level preferences. And yeah, males in theory should be simpler. I wouldn't like to draw parallels to humans, but it might be true.
1: No, I want to know, what did the male fish want, and do they make my less fair gender seem bad?
31: So the males were quite simpler, so we didn't get the like individual level preferences like we see with the females. So the males did have like a population level preference, and they literally just picked larger females. So pretty much every single male that we ran this experiment on evolved all of their female stimuli to just be really large and look really healthy, essentially. So as long as they have a female that looks like it can like carry children and do the job, I guess, they're happy.
1: Well, I would say that these green swordtail fish, the men are making us look bad, but my gender, we're perfectly good at making ourselves look bad on our own, so I'm not too worried about it. Is this kind of preference common across other fish in nature? What you found is similar to what we find out there elsewhere in the animal world, or are these fish unique in some way?
31: Yeah, no, this is exactly what we'd expect to see across the animal kingdom. Male side of the experiment was actually like a really good proof of concept that this experiment would work, because males across the animal kingdom generally are simpler. Like, they just want a really healthy looking female. that they know can help essentially produce lots of juveniles and make sure that their kids survive. So yeah, that's pretty common for most species, I would say. So yeah, it's really nice that it worked in this experiment as well.
1: Catherine, why are you so interested in the mating patterns of these fish? Why pick this one, you know, niche area of biology and dive in?
31: It is very niche. I just find it interesting. I'm trying to figure out like preferences and how females view the world. I think it's like a really understudied part of science, like female choice. And how she views the world, why she picks males. And yeah, I feel like a lot of the time we view things from like the male perspective. So like doing a whole PhD around the female perspective, how she processes things in her brain has been really cool.
1: Why do you think these females make these choices? I know you listed the choices, but what's going on in their tiny fish brains?
31: So I think they just want a male that's going to make their offspring look good, essentially. So if they pick a male that has a longer tail and a larger body size, that probably means that their offspring are going to also have that and be better successful at mating. These specific females that went for some of the traits that we wouldn't really expect, like smaller males with smaller tails, I honestly can't explain. Like, I've been trying and it's super, super hard. But that's one of the really interesting things about this paper, is that we kind of see preferences that we wouldn't expect and we can't really explain, which has been really interesting.
1: Maybe the female fish mind is more complicated than we think. Well, Catherine, I've really enjoyed talking to you about your research. It's been a lot of fun having you on the show.
31: Thank you.
1: Catherine Bolo is a Royal Society PhD student at the University of Exeter. Catherine, thank you again.
31: Thank you very much.
1: Hey, listener, do you like what you hear and wish you could just see it? Well, I'd love it if you gave The Last Show a follow on social media. We're on platforms like TikTok, Instagram, YouTube, and more. Our handle is lastshow.pizza. That's lastshow.pizza. Anyway, if you give us a follow, and I'd love it if you did, you can watch video clips of our show. Watch me asking some of the highest brow, smartest academics we can source some of the stupidest questions we can think of. Lastshow.pizza. That's our handle on social media. Check us out. Give us a follow. Or not. I'm not your mother. I can't tell you what to do. Coming up, you may know the people pleaser, someone who just can't say no. You might be one. But after the break, we'll meet the pleader, who won't take no for an answer. The two types are a match made in psychological hell. So in a few moments' time, how to recognize this toxic little dance and break it.
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17: Do you find yourself saying yes to things when you really wanted to say no? Apologizing for things that aren't your fault? Feeling responsible for keeping everyone around you happy? We're often told that these people are people pleasers, but what about the folks on the other side of people pleasers? The ones who keep asking, pushing, making you feel guilty until you give in? I'm here with someone to talk about this dynamic between what he calls pleasers and pleaders. So how do these patterns of being a pleaser or a pleader develop, and how do we break that cycle? That's what we're going to discuss here with Dr. Scott Barry Kaufman, a humanistic psychologist and cognitive scientist. Scott, welcome to the show.
0: Thanks, David. Great to be here.
17: Yeah, so of course I know what a people pleaser is. We've all interacted with them. I feel like most of us have potential to be that way. But the definition of pleaders I want to get to. What is a pleader?
0: Yeah, well, I actually want to back up a second and say that we often have a lot of self-help advice for pleasers.
17: I feel like most of us have potential to be that way, but the definition of pleaders I want to get to. What is a pleader?
0: Yeah, well, I actually want to back up a second and say that we often have a lot of self-help advice for pleasers, people pleasers, entire books. There's entire wellness

0: little more compassion for both sides and show that they both are operating with a very similar strategy. And to actually answer your question, what is a pleader? A pleader is the other side of that equation. It's the person who's constantly asking so many requests, doesn't really seem to respect boundaries, but does it a lot in a covert way. Not with direct requests, but may seem to huff and puff, and you never know why they're so angry, you know?
1: And you worry that you might make them angry, so you do things that you wouldn't normally do. You cross your own boundaries to try to make them happy all the time, but it never seems like they can be happy. Is this kind of the pleader?
0: Yes, that's right. You never seem like you can please them. These two tend to, be magnets, you know, that attract each other. And that's not necessarily a good thing.
1: No, it's kind of sort of a, well, maybe this word's too strong, but in my lay person language, it's sort of a toxic dynamic.
0: The dynamic, I think that's fair to say, is the dynamic itself is toxic. But I wouldn't, you know, I don't really like calling people absolutely toxic. And I think that this is just was my attempt to show that they both stem from a very similar developmental experience, that when they were children, they probably didn't get a lot of opportunities to directly express what they want. And the people pleaser direction, there are other personality traits that might decide whether or not you become the people or the pleader on those experiences based on your genetic proclivities and temperament. But a lot of people who score high in agreeableness may go the people pleaser route, where in order to get what they want, get their needs met, they feel like, and they learn very young, it's to be agreeable, it's to be constantly giving people everything they want and losing themselves in the process. But pleaders, maybe through other kind of personality traits, but same sort of developmental experiences, they do it a little bit more sneaky. They're a little more sneakier about it, asking what they want through over and over and over again, pleading and not respecting the boundaries. And a lot of these kind of strategies, I say they're being dramatic. You know, they tend to be very dramatic. They also tend to experience shame a lot, which they hate the feelings, so that they outsource that to hostility against another person to kind of get rid of the shame they feel for asking what they want. So there's a lot here.
1: Can somebody be both, depending on what the dynamic at play is? Maybe with their coworkers, they always say yes, they're totally agreeable. But maybe with their spouse, they're very demanding. They expect to be pleased. They're a pleader. Can someone be both?
0: Oh, totally. I mean, it's really good to just point out that we all, any one of us can fall into one of these two patterns based on, you know, the environment can trigger one or another. So absolutely. So I think it's both a state and a trait.
1: What motivates someone to keep pushing for a yes when they've been told in no uncertain terms no, or that they know that the person doesn't want to do it, but they're trying to be sneaky to get that yes?
0: Well, I think at the heart of it is an entitlement. I have studied something called vulnerable narcissism, which is linked to the pleader personality, but I want to be clear, when I use the word narcissism, I'm not labeling the person a narcissist. It's a personality trait as I've studied it, not as a clinical sort of thing. And the core aspect of that is, because I've suffered in the past, I'm entitled to people doing what I want them to do.
1: Interesting. And then on the other side, why is it so tough for folks to say no or tolerate the discomfort of saying no and disappointing the other person? This is a pleaser. Why is it so painful for them to give you an answer that's yes, even if it's like, oh, I don't have the time to do that thing. I don't have the money to do that thing. That thing makes me uncomfortable.
0: It's a great question. This is why I developed this scale called the healthy selfishness scale, which is something a lot of people pleasers don't have. Most people pleasers don't have a healthy form of selfishness where they realize it's okay to take care of your own needs, sometimes even first. I mean, to a lot of people pleasers, that's a total revelation to know that, wait, you're allowed sometimes without being, you know, it's a healthy form of selfishness, you know, that you're allowed to put on the vest first before you help someone else. You're allowed to. Yeah, of course you are. And sometimes it's necessary it's actually even more helpful to the other person. A lot of people, you know, don't find people pleasers very popular. I mean, that's

0: interesting as well. The asshole is much more popular. The asshole is much more likely to get you to become president of the United States than being a people pleaser.
1: Fair enough. There's a contradiction that can occur with people pleasers that I find so interesting. It's when you say yes to everything,
0: yeah,
1: you're unable to actually do what you've committed to. Like, let's say your mother-in-law says, come to our family's house for Christmas. And then your biological mother says, come to our family's house for Christmas. And you don't want to disappoint either of them, so you say yes to both of them. But then it's impossible. You have to pick one. And they find themselves in these circumstances where they've overcommitted. And so it makes sense to me that people pleasers don't actually get the results they want. Because if you're an extreme people pleaser, you say yes, but you can't deliver.
0: Yeah, that's a really, really, really, really, really good point. You know, often people pleasers don't make good leaders. And it's not really what we want in our leaders. I mean, we want compassion. That's not the same thing. We want kindness. But that's not the same thing as people pleasing. We need to distinguish these things. So I'm not saying the exact opposite is what we want, but a people pleasing leader who tries to please every party, doesn't end up pleasing
1: anybody. You sort of say yes to everything and then you do nothing.
0: That's correct. Being decisive often requires tapping into your own. What are my values?
1: Yeah.
0: What's my self?
1: That healthy selfishness that you were talking about earlier.
0: Yeah, that's right.
1: I want to change gears here for a second here and tell you and our listeners about something on my mind. The phone rings. It's your bank. Or you think it is. 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Well, I am here with Dr. Scott Barry Kaufman, a humanistic psychologist and cognitive scientist. When we come back from the break, Scott, I want to talk about how to break the cycle, because I feel like I have a good idea of the definition of a pleaser and a pleader. But if I am one of those people, or I'm in a relationship with one of those people, how can I help? How can we stop this cycle? We'll be back with that in a moment.
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1: There are those that just say yes to everything, even when they can't commit to it, trying to please everyone around them. People pleasers. But on the other side of that are those that push the pleasers' boundaries, the pleaders. I am here with someone who's done some research and knows a lot about these two dynamics. He's a humanistic psychologist and cognitive scientist. His name is Dr. Scott Barry Kaufman. Scott, welcome back to the show.
0: Oh, thanks. I'm really enjoying this conversation for what it's worth.
1: Me too. Before the break, we kind of set up what contributes to the dynamic of these pleasers and the people taking advantage on the other side, the pleaders.
0: Yeah.
1: What we didn't get to is how to break the cycle.
0: Yeah. I want to be clear about something as well. You know, when I said I'm really enjoying this conversation so far, I genuinely meant that. And the difference between that and a people pleaser is that a people pleaser may say that even if they don't mean it. Mm-hmm, mm-hmm. And I would not have said it if I didn't mean it.
1: Well, you were only booked to be on the show for 10 minutes. And at the commercial break, I was like, hey, Scott, you want to stick around? And you said whatever you want. Absolutely.
0: Yeah, I would have definitely have peaced out if I didn't enjoy it. And I have done. I have done. So, yeah, I want to be clear that like the opposite of people pleaser, the reason why I bring this up is because I think it's really important because a lot of recovered people pleasers really go in the extreme opposite direction.
1: Oh.
0: You know, like no more Mr. Nice Guy, you know what I mean? And then they become just a raging a-hole. And that's not the opposite of being a people pleaser. The opposite of being a people pleaser is just a deep connection to self. So I just wanted to be clear about that.
1: I think that's fair. I think, you know, we treat all people pleasers as like, oh, you're a pushover. And we treat people on the other side as total jerks. But in reality, it's kind of a spectrum. We can be both. We can have both qualities. And we can be one way in a certain context, maybe at work, and not in another, maybe with our family or maybe something else.
0: Love it.
1: The question is, if it's making your life difficult, if you find yourself unable to say no, or you worry that you're taking advantage of others, how do we stop? How do we break this cycle? And I know pleasers and pleaders kind of tango together. So sometimes it's not just breaking the cycle for you, it's breaking the cycle for the other person.
0: All right, so do we want to go from the pleaser angle or the pleader angle?
1: Let's start with pleasers, even though they get all the press. We will get to pleaders.
0: They get all the attention. Well, not the attention, but yeah, they get all the... They're the angels in this, right? And the pleaders are the villains. And I just wanted to be clear, there is no villain here. So, yeah. So for the pleaser, you know, learn to trust your own radar without checking in with someone else first. I mean, that level of self-trust, or what Carl Rogers, the humanistic psychologist, called your getting in touch with your organismic valuing process, or what I call it, the self-actualizing compass, super important. You know, usually the pleaser's wound is uncertainty about whether their perception is fair. They get obsessed over that, right? And the work for them is letting accuracy be enough, you know? Yeah, so that's one part. Do you want to talk about the pleader part?
1: Let's do it. The people who don't get all the press, they just get demonized. I mean, I've probably done it. You've probably done it. We've probably, at some point in our life, taken advantage of someone who's a people pleaser.
0: Oh, and it feels good to get all your allies on your side. You know, to like get the troops together, to like, even before you brought it up with the other person, that you're angry at them. So pleaders are very good at doing that. But look, pleaders need to recognize that it's okay to just learn to ask for something directly, to express your needs firmly, without needing leverage, right? You don't need that extra step of manipulation and coercion. And also, here's a big one for a pleader, which will be mind-shattering for them. When someone tells you no, take that as their final answer.
1: I won't do that. I won't do that. Give me another instruction. Tell me how to do this differently. I refuse to do that, Scott.
0: You're funny. I like you, David. It's my first time meeting you. You're funny.
1: I like you too. Okay, no, but I think for me, I've noticed, I'm thinking of one individual in my life from many years ago. They're not in my life anymore, but they were very impulsive. And when they wanted to do something, it was like the world would end if they couldn't do it. And if it involved you, and you said no, they just kept asking and asking and asking until finally you relent and say yes.
0: Right.
1: I wonder if working on your own impulsivity can be good for a pleader.
0: Oh, I mean, I think that's a really keen observation, because the pleader, yeah, their impulsivity is a part of that pleader personality structure for sure. There's actually an interesting, like, not to pathologize it, but there's an interesting sort of nexus of traits between being a pleader, vulnerable narcissism, and bipolar disorder, and borderline personality disorder, and impulsivity kind of runs through all of them. So that's actually really interesting. Although what I did try to do is, by calling it the pleader, I tried to remove it from the clinical labels, but there does, you know, in a nerdy way, tend to be a correlation between these scales.
1: Now, do you worry about people like over pathologizing themselves on the pleaser side? Like, okay, they got their boundaries crossed once in a year and they finally said yes. It doesn't mean there's a pattern. And then on the pleader side, they push somebody into something once at work, maybe once a year, but a little bit of this is normal, right?
0: Yeah. Oh, yeah. We all kind of can feel the pull to do the pleader strategies when we are too shy, maybe, to ask directly for what we want, you know, or using dramatic language and going on Instagram and live doing, you know, your upset and how much you're offended can get a lot of attention and can feel really good, you know. So from the pleader side, there's so much societal rewards. I would say society rewards being a pleader more so than being an accomplished human being or being a kind human being. You know, we really like the person with the victim mindset gets a lot of attention. I just wrote a whole book about that called Rise Above. So yeah.
1: If I want to please people occasionally and I stretch myself to do so, does that mean I'm a habitual people pleaser? Like, I'm really trying to get people to not just label themselves with these negative labels that can sometimes be over simplifying, not trying to discount the fact that these can be serious. Someone who's a habitual people pleaser has a problem. Is that a fair way to look at it? Like, I'm going to agree to go to a dinner with my girlfriend with her friends, even though I don't want to go, just because she wants me to every now and again. It doesn't mean I'm a pushover.
0: Yeah, that's right. I mean, that's a very compassionate way of thinking about it. I mean, that is the spirit upon which I wanted to write a counterpart. You know, I hadn't seen anyone come up with a term for the pleader. You know, everyone talks about the people pleaser, because the words that we do use in our everyday language are narcissistic boyfriend, you know, and it's always the boyfriend's fault too. That's another story.
1: Well, as a boyfriend, I take full responsibility for my behavior.
0: Good for you, David. It's very feminist of you.
1: Thank you. I appreciate that. You mentioned before the break that these habits are learned at a young age. Is it always our parents? Like, would there be no psychology industry? Would there be no psychologist, no therapist, if it wasn't our parents kind of messing us up? Because I'm thinking about all these negative ways in which I act. And yes, I observed it from my folks. Sorry, mom and dad.
0: Well, everything is like this genetic nurture dance, right? Like we have these, we have to also understand, you know, we get a lot of the similar genes as our parents. So a lot of similar personality traits come from the, not just inheriting the environment, but also inheriting their genes. So, but like anything, it's a dance. And I think that your genetic proclivity towards certain personality traits can kind of decide whether or not you go the people pleaser route, like I said earlier, or the pleader route. So it's a modifier variable.
1: Bottom line, what do you want the average person to take away from listening to this interview about people pleasers and people pleaders?
0: Yeah. If you find yourself in this relationship dance that shows these characteristics, this sort of codependency, this sort of like, you know, if maybe you're one side or the other, you recognize, okay, I'm really the people pleaser in this relationship, or I'm really the pleader in this relationship. You know, I want you to know what a healthy human relationship is possible for you, you know? And, yeah. And that's one where both people, ask what they want directly without losing their self in the process.
1: Well, Dr. Scott Barry Kaufman is the host of the Human Potential Lab podcast, and he's also a humanistic psychologist and cognitive scientist. Scott, I have enjoyed this chat. If anything, I now have a label for the opposite of a people pleaser. Thanks for being here.
0: My pleasure. Thanks for having me.
1: Coming up after the break, romantically, does incredible chemistry come with an expiration date? Even with the perfect partner, attraction can fade over time for pretty surprising reasons. So why does that happen and how you can keep that spark alive in a moment's time?
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10: From the National Newsroom of the Canadian Press, I'm Karen Rebo. A Montreal man is set to be sentenced today for drowning his daughter in a creek in upstate New York while on vacation in July last year. A jury in Elizabethtown, New York, deliberated for an hour after his three-week trial in August and found Luciano Fratellin guilty of second-degree murder and concealment of a human corpse in the death of 9-year-old Melina in an area marsh. The defense tried to argue that local police didn't adequately investigate Fratellin's claims that his daughter was kidnapped. A Washington state resident accused of helping a Canadian school shooter plan her massacre in February has been denied bail and ordered held in custody in Seattle while their case proceeds. James Bryant is charged with conspiring to murder people in another country and is accused of assisting Jesse Van Rootselaar, who killed 8 people and wounded 27 in Tumbler Ridge, B.C. A new survey says many Alberta physicians don't want to practice in the province if it leaves Confederation.
25: The Alberta Medical Association surveyed 1,600 doctors. It found more than half wouldn't practice in Alberta if it quits Canada. They would instead move to another province or territory. The association's survey also found 15% of those surveyed would stay. The provincial government has put 10 questions on the ballot for the October 19th vote. The 10th question asks whether the province should stay in Canada or hold a second binding referendum on leaving. Aaron Sousa, The Canadian Press, Edmonton.
10: Former Alberta Premier Jason Kenney, who co-founded Alberta's governing United Conservative Party, says separatists have infiltrated it and they're wielding an outsized influence. Kenney was speaking to business leaders in Edmonton yesterday, pushing for Canada to stay united. He said the UCP needs to force separatists to form their own party.
27: They're welcome to participate in democracy, but if their primary goal is separation, then they have to do it in a separatist party.
10: Former NDP Premier Rachel Notley was on stage with her former rival, also pushing a united Canada, and said the rest of Alberta is being held hostage by a small segment of the population. The leaders of British Columbia's three main political parties are to face off tonight in their only debate of the snap provincial election campaign. And the Vatican is reporting that Pope Leo had a restful night after cancer surgery as he recovers in a hospital in Rome. The 71-year-old pontiff had the lower lobe of his right lung removed, and tests confirm a diagnosis of lung cancer. ABC's Lionel Moise has some news from the Pope's family.
28: One day after we learned Pope Leo has been diagnosed with cancer, word that the Pope's brother, Louis Prevost, is also battling cancer, currently in a clinical trial in Florida with relapsed multiple myeloma, a rare blood cancer. Overnight, he told ABC News, "It's been a nightmare between my current treatments and then adding the news of my brother's cancer."
10: This is the Canadian Press. In sports, Kawhi Leonard led all scorers with 21 points, despite playing in just the first half as the Toronto Raptors routed the New York Knicks 148-98 in a preseason game. It was Leonard's first time playing for the Raptors since 2019 and says it felt good to play with his new teammates.
29: It was great.
11: the crowd involved and, you know, the fatigue, coach calling plays and learning on the fly, it's all great practice.
10: Leonard led Toronto to its only NBA title in 2019, but then signed with his hometown LA Clippers that offseason. In the baseball playoffs, Freddie Peralta threw six innings of four-hit ball. Liam Hicks of Toronto lined a two-run single after a fielding error. And the Tampa Bay Rays beat the visiting Cleveland Guardians 3-1 to even their American League Championship Series one game apiece. From the Canadian Press, I'm Karen Ribeau.
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1: You found your soulmate, and for the first while, the sex is incredible. And then you might marry that person or move in with them. And 10 years later, does the sexual chemistry last? It can eventually fade. But don't you want that sex to be exciting? So let's discuss that predicament here with Dr. Marianne Brandon, a clinical psychologist who specializes in sex therapy. Marianne, welcome to the show.
13: Oh, thanks so much, David. Great to be here.
1: There's this term I've heard people using. They call it NRE, or new relationship energy. That's that feeling in the first 6 months or a year where the world will end if you can't go to bed with someone.
13: Yeah.
1: Are we fools to think that'll last well into our long-term marriages, our long-term relationships?
13: Unfortunately, yes, because what that is a neurochemical response in your brain, and it has a time limit. And so after a certain period of time, for some couples, it's 6 months. For some couples, it's up to 2 years, but it will diminish.
1: But there's no reason to think the sex can't stay spectacular with a long-term partner, is there? Are we all doomed?
13: No, not at all. We're not all doomed. But the people who are doomed are those that think it should just happen naturally, like it did at the beginning of a relationship. Because actually, to keep things interesting and exciting over time, it's going to require a different approach. At the beginning, you really didn't have to have an approach, right? It just worked. It was just there.
1: That sounds like one of these annoying things about growing up and getting wiser, like having to put work into your sex life with your long-term partner in order for it to have that excitement. I think people naively think when they find Mr. Right or Ms. Right that it's going to last forever. And that's sort of like one of the sad parts of growing old, at least growing old with a long-term partner.
13: I think that's right, except what is really true is that if it's good for your sex life, it's good for you. So any of this work, as you put it, is actually healthy for you, yourself, and your relationship. It's going to be good for your body, good for your mind. So it's actually a fine deal. Ultimately, you're going to get payoff in several parts of your life.
1: And it's like totally ridiculous to think the cool, suave guy you met in a suit at a cocktail bar or the woman you met in a dress at a party and you guys had this electric connection, that's going to stay after, I don't know, you've cared for them while they've had stomach flu. You know, like all these kind of like life experiences we have, can that like make us feel a little bit disgusted by our partners at times? Or?
13: Absolutely, that can. That can. And because women have a stronger disgust response, they may respond more negatively to those kinds of experiences than a typical guy would.
1: And how do we get, well, actually, you know what, I want to bring up some few more points and then get to the work we can do to overcome this. Okay. What about the little things your partner does to annoy you over time that you didn't notice when you first started getting together? Like, he doesn't clean the dishes. He doesn't shower. I don't know, things like this. Can that make someone less sexually attractive over time?
13: Well, it can, but I'll tell you how I deal with it myself in my marriage is if my husband does something irritating, I'm like, great, because that gives me more space to be irritating as well. And I know I can be irritating. So I sort of figure like this gives me a little more wiggle room. So I'm always happy to see it.
1: It sounds like a race to the bottom.
13: Well, but seriously, so for some couples, those little things can actually be indicative of maybe a bigger issue that's not being addressed. And so usually if you find that you can't sort of let something go as my partner's human and they're going to do human stuff, then you might want to see a therapist.
1: I always say it's never about the dishes. Okay, let's talk about this work that I alluded to that you can do to keep the excitement when you've been with someone for many years.
13: Well, so, you know, so often people come into my office and they say, we make sex a priority, but it still isn't great. And I ask them what that means to them to make sex a priority, and they don't really know. So what I tell couples is making sex a priority means a variety of things. And it does take focus. It takes effort and focus, but it means taking good care of your own body and your relationship to your body so that you can feel pleasure and enjoy what sensation in your body. It also means caring for your relationship as if it's always foreplay. So even when you're exhausted from a long day at work, you come home, you don't just like ignore your partner or be grumpy. If you can gather the energy, you're kind, you're tender, you're loving, whatever that means for you. And it means bringing some interest into the bedroom. That's everyone's responsibility. So just thinking things like, what might I wear to bed, or what music could we play, or should we have some romantic meal beforehand? It's everyone's job to bring some interest in. And when couples follow that rule, it actually can be very helpful.
1: I'm interested in what you first said about taking care of your body. Does that mean we should all be heading to the gym or going to the doctor if our sex drive is low? Like, what is taking care of ourselves so that we can enjoy sex look like?
13: Right. So that's such a good question because it means a lot of things. So one, yes, it means exercise and keeping your body healthy, because if it's good for your body, it's good for your sex life, and your sexual response will be stronger. You'll be more apt to feel sensation in your body. It also means literally being embodied, taking time out of your life regularly to get out of your head, which is where we all live these days, and into your body so that you even sort of know that you inhabit one. Because we're all living above the neck these days, you know, in our thoughts and or like in our brains, and it's not a sexy place to be. So going for walks or massages or Tai Chi or yoga, anything that helps you feel and remember that you have a body is going to be helpful sexually. And we have research on this too.
1: That's interesting. When I've been like stressed and in my head all day, and then it's like we're in bed at night, it's like it's a totally different way of being. To be sexy, you're saying you should kind of flip in and out of that during the day, or am I?
13: You do, yes. You need to, because otherwise it's going to be really difficult at the end of the day to just flip a switch and inhabit your body. It really needs to be something that you kind of like flow in and out of, yes.
1: Are some couples more immune to kind of becoming less sexy, less explosive, less like they were when they first started dating? Is it inevitable for everybody?
13: Well, the couples that report exciting sex life over time, they tend to have some similarities. So they tend to feel like having sex is a gift to their partner, so that they don't feel it's a demand, but it's kind of like a joy to please, so that they're available even if they're not really in the mood. That's one thing. Couples who feel more comfortable having conversations about things like what they like or don't like are going to be more apt to have a longer term sort of satisfying run than couples who are quiet or ashamed about the things that turn them on. So those are a few variables. Also, there's variability in how sexually kind of like creative we want to be and how sexually adventurous we are. And folks who tend toward that more adventurous kind of way of being, they're going to have an easier time, frankly, finding different stuff to do and keeping things interesting.
1: All right, we'll come back to this discussion in a second, but I want you to picture this: a for sale sign on your front yard. But it's not the house being sold, it's you. Your name, phone number, address, medical records, how much you make, it's all right there for anybody to buy. You'd rip that sign out in 2 seconds, right? 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
0: Thank you.
1: following conversation is an adult, research-based discussion of sex and intimacy. 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
3: I feel like there's a lot of misinformation out there about testosterone levels. I'm here with Dr. Marianne Brandon, a clinical psychologist who specializes in sex therapy, to tell you what the implications of having low testosterone are, to talk about hormone levels in general, and also give you a quick way to figure out whether your T is low. Marianne, welcome to the show.
4: Thanks, David.
3: I hate that people call testosterone. I feel like you get like gym bros calling it that and stuff, but whatever. Yeah. That's the slang. Okay.
4: Yeah.
3: What happens if I have low testosterone? What are the implications to my health?
4: Pretty significant, really. People think of testosterone as a sex hormone, and it is, but it's related to more than just libido and a decreased erection, but it relates also to things like muscle mass and bone health and fat. So it's also speculated to relate to things like improved heart and brain function, but we're still like waiting for more research before we can say that specifically. But the bottom line is testosterone, like all hormones, they can affect your entire body, not just your genitals.
3: Okay. And so like people, in terms of checking it, do you just go to the doctor and ask? Are there ways for people to sort of suspect that they might have low testosterone? Maybe the easy trick that I just alluded to, like what can I do if I think I'm not sure?
4: So generally, when people have low testosterone, they often feel like lower energy, their mood isn't right, they're kind of like their motivation is not quite there. So it often looks like depression, particularly in men. But a quick way to get a general idea about your testosterone level is whether or not you wake with morning erections. So if your erections are not pretty reliable in the morning, that's really one indication that it's worth getting checked out. It wouldn't be the only one. I would certainly bring it up with your doctor if you feel concerned and you still are getting morning erections, but that's a quick way to say, or to kind of like assess it for yourself.
3: Okay. Well, now I'm worried, but that's a side effect of my medication, which is, it was very strange when I started taking this med and then I would wake up without those, but, right. But I've had my levels checked and I'm okay. There are reasons why you might not have that aren't necessarily low testosterone, but yes.
4: Very good point. Absolutely.
3: Okay. And so that's it? If I wake up without those, I go and talk to a doctor?
4: Well, that would be, I would say, a smart thing to do, because as we spoke, testosterone is good for your body in any number of ways. So generally, I encourage people to talk to their general practitioner about getting a testosterone level. Now, the problem here, though, is that most doctors get what's called a total testosterone level drawn.
3: Yes. And then there's the free testosterone. What is the difference?
4: That's right. So free testosterone is actually considered more accurate by folks in sexual medicine. Because it takes into account a hormone called sex hormone binding globulin, SHBG, and it functions exactly like it sounds. SHBG binds itself to the testosterone in your bloodstream. And once it does that, the testosterone isn't usable. So what you need to know not only is your total testosterone level, but also your SHBG level, so you know how much of that total testosterone is usable for your body. And that's what a free testosterone level gives you, is an accurate reading based on SHBG.
3: Interesting. So you've got this testosterone in your body. There's this other hormone that can make it basically unusable. So you want to test the kind of balance after that SHBG.
4: Correct. And if your doctor refuses to do a free testosterone level, but is willing to do an SHBG, you can find online accurate models for you to put into your total T level, your SHBG, and it'll give you your free T. So you can do that. And I also want to say, this is an issue for women too.
3: Yeah, we always think testosterone men, but yeah, this free versus total matters for women. This SHBG matters for women. Walk me through it.
4: Very much so. And actually, women who've been on hormonal contraceptives tend to have higher SHBG. So this is a very much a relevant issue for women as well. Now, it's challenging for women in a way because we don't have generally levels that we say is healthy for women. So they have to do a little more discussion with their doctor about what's right for them. But SHBG is very relevant in understanding their hormone level.
3: Let's jump to our last topic here, Marianne. It's having to do with people that basically enjoy adult entertainment more than having sex with their partner.
4: Yeah.
3: This is a common, well, actually, I don't know if it's a common problem, but I feel like people online complain about it. I go on forums like Reddit, you know, relationship forums, but maybe it's sort of self-selecting. The people whose partners have pornography addictions are more likely to post. You actually meet with clients, you're a sex therapist. How common is this, I don't know, partners kind of preferring to view adult entertainment rather than having sex with their partner?
4: Right. So I don't have a statistic to give you academically, but I can tell you that I hear this a lot. And I think it's probably more common than people realize because they don't talk about it. People don't want to acknowledge that this is an issue. But in my practice, once people trust me, I hear this fairly frequently.
3: You know, before the break, we were talking about how sex can become less exciting in the long term when you're in a long-term relationship. You're married, you're partnered up for 10 years. Why might watching adult content be, you know, at least on the surface, more exciting than going to bed with someone you've been with for a long time, who you love?
4: So for a variety of reasons, as you're sort of alluding to, but the bottom line that I tell my patients is, you know, this is a business made to be compelling. Porn is made to engage you, and they know how to do that. And so if you're not mindful about bringing interest and excitement into the bedroom, you're going to find all of it online. It's easy to access. So it's important, I think, for people to, rather than just sort of be manipulated into that stream of going toward porn, see what they can bring into their own relationship that would also excite them. Honestly, most people who say they prefer porn, if given a choice, they would prefer their human partner, but they find that their human partner isn't as exciting.
3: So is there a way to kind of combat this with novelty in our relationships, or should we treat this like an addiction? What should we do if we find ourselves in this predicament with our partner preferring this stuff?
4: Well, first thing to try is talking to your partner about it. It doesn't have to be a startling or scary conversation. You can simply say that you've been thinking about the relationship and you want to work on things, your intimate relationship emotionally and sexually, and what does your partner need to help make things more engaging emotionally and sexually? And, you know, what might you try different? And just start a conversation. You don't have to fix it immediately. And I would not scare your partner by saying, you know what, I get off better with porn. I would not do that. And keep in mind that most people's orgasms are better when they masturbate anyway, because people know how to touch themselves. So when they're watching porn, they're masturbating. It's easier for them and perhaps a better orgasm that way. But that doesn't mean anything about the porn. That just means they know how to touch themselves.
3: If you're in that predicament, if you're the partner who finds adult entertainment more exciting than going to bed with your spouse, your girlfriend, your boyfriend, whatever, what can you actually do about it if you're like worried that you're, you know, messed up in your head or something?
4: I see. Well, you know, some people find limiting porn to be helpful. I don't go that route generally in my practice. In my practice, what we do is make sex better. If sex gets better, porn is less important to you. That's just sort of the natural way that things evolve.
3: Well, Marianne, thank you so much for joining me on the show today. I've really enjoyed the chat.
4: My pleasure. Absolutely, David.
3: Dr. Marianne Brandon is a clinical psychologist who specializes in sex therapy. Do check out her podcast. It's called the Sex Doctors Podcast. Coming up next, dating apps will promise you that you'll find your perfect match. There's a problem, though. They might be a complete waste of time. That's according to the research. With these apps, we've turned finding love into sort of like online shopping, except everything's out of stock and nobody looks like their picture. But there is good news. You might be thinking about compatibility completely wrong. So in a few moments' time, how do you actually find someone you click with? without clicking anything at all, and why a mediocre first date might be the start of something amazing.
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3: Dating app. apps. They're funky. They're like a weird shopping exercise. You swipe, you filter, you reject, you repeat, all in the name of being compatible with someone. But what if this whole system is broken and attraction isn't that predictable? Well, that's what we're going to discuss here with Paul Eastwick, a psychology professor at UC Davis. Check out his book, Bonded by Evolution, The New Science of Love and Connection. Paul, what a joy it is to have you.
9: Thank you so much for having me back, David.
3: These dating apps, I feel like they're out-competing each other in filtering, you know, like age, weight, hair color, political preference. Like somehow if you can just filter down your perfect match to this exact, I don't know, script that you'll just find love. Why is this wrong?
9: Yeah, so this is not my favorite feature of the apps. And look, the apps do introduce people to folks that you never would have had a chance to meet before. But where I think they falter is where they provide people a sense that you can cull that sometimes very vast pool to something more manageable that looks exactly like what you would have drawn up for yourself on paper. That there's the perfect partner waiting out there for you who has a list of attributes along the lines of what you describe. But the challenge is that when we try to study this topic experimentally, when we actually look at people's filters and whether or not they'd actually end up liking those folks more once they meet face to face, it kind of ends up being more there for you who has a list of attributes along the lines of what you describe. But the challenge is that when we try to study this topic experimentally, when we actually look at people's filters and whether or not they'd actually end up liking those folks more once they meet face to face, it kind of ends up being more or less of a coin flip. So in general,

0: checklist, I guess, is what I'm trying to ask.
1: Yeah, we don't do all that well. Now, look, if I were to ask you to draw up your perfect partner, you would certainly sit here and list some attributes, and many of those would be positive attributes. But the problem is that the attributes you're coming up with, it's not like they're uniquely special to you. And the thought experiment that I like to describe, we have real experiments that fit this. But the thought experiment here is, well, imagine what would happen if, you know, here you are using your filters and all of a sudden we have, you know, some sort of Freaky Friday situation where my filters get mapped on top of your filters and your filters get mapped on top of mine. And now the women I'm seeing are the women that David would have liked. Well, the thing is, ultimately, probably wouldn't have mattered. I would have been just as likely to like the women once I meet them face to face if I'd been using your filters rather than mine. So, yeah, some of them are filtering for quote unquote good things, but they're not like idiosyncratically appealing to the user.
0: Well, let's talk about these filters. Things like hobbies, someone's politics, their personality, their hair color, their age, all of these things. Why doesn't that predict whether I'm going to click with someone? Why am I potentially likely to like someone whose hobbies are so different than me, even though you might say, hey, they have nothing in common?
1: Yeah, it feels so intuitive that we should click with people when we have more rather than fewer things in common. But I think what we underappreciate is that people, especially when they're having face-to-face conversations, we largely start with the assumption that we would like these conversations to go well. We would like them to be pleasant rather than unpleasant. We would like them to be smooth. And what we're often trying to do, and this is even true on awkward first dates, is we're trying to find points of connection. Now, it can be challenging if you don't find anything to talk about with somebody else. But many times, the things that we can find to chat about are very small. They're not actually all that like central to who we are as a person. Now, if we're thinking about then what cascades out into a long-term relationship, okay, fine. Like, you found a way to talk about, you know, French cinema together. Like, bully for you, but that's not going to predict whether you're going to fit well together in the long run. But the thing is, there are so many things out there that people can build around as they're forming a relationship. And this is why we often like to think of the whole compatibility process. It's something that people are constructing over time rather than something that they're finding by swiping the right people on the apps.
0: But dating apps encourage this quick judgment, this swiping. Like, are we scrambling our brains psychologically when we spend hours swiping through thousands of profiles?
1: I think, yeah, but I think really the problem here is that it's so much choice that we feel like we have to do something to narrow it down to, you know, something that's going to be manageable. But this does have downstream consequences, because in any environment where people feel like they have too much choice, there's just too many options for them to consider, they're a little bit less likely to commit to any one option. This is very much a shopping mentality that I'm describing. And in fact, these studies were originally conducted at supermarkets. And to the extent that we've turned dating into something approximating a supermarket, well, we shouldn't be surprised that now people are treating it this way. And so you feel like there are all these options out there. Well, you're less likely to try to put in the work to make a relationship happen with one particular person.
0: Is being compatible with someone more like a dart throw? Is it more like a chaotic thing where you just like catch a glimpse of someone? You're like, oh my goodness, this could be a potential partner. Is it something that develops over time? Like, we're bad at doing it now. Apps are not helping. Yeah. After the break, I do want to talk to you about how to do it right. But what is it about what we're doing and the way we're doing it now that is so wrong?
1: Yeah, and look, I want to be clear too. This is the vanguard of the science right now. This is what we're all out here trying to figure out. Like, we know compatibility is important. Just where is it coming from if it's not coming from a shared sense of similarity? I do think a lot of it is chaotic, as you describe. It requires a certain amount of luck. But we can adjust that luck a little bit with certain techniques. We'll get into some of this in the next segment, but there are various ways that we can guide conversations to topics that are more rather than less likely to create connection. And I think, too, it's worth considering the possibility that we could be compatible with more people than

0: we realize if we had enough time with them. And I'm fond of pointing out that, you know, when we were all getting together on the African savanna 100,000 or, you know, a million years ago, you actually didn't have that many options. Yet you were going to get to know these people over time. And that at least affords some opportunities to find compatibility with one person. Sometimes that's all it takes.
1: I wonder who I was on the savannah. Like, I feel like I channel Larry David when I date. You know, I'm awkward, I'm nebbish, I'm weird. Who would I have been on the savannah? Like, the awkward hunter is like, oh, I don't know if I should throw the spear. I don't know.
0: I think you would have been the entertainment in the evenings. I
1: mean, the right? jester?
0: Yeah, sure. No, but it's important. I mean, right? We need group cohesion. Like, we've had a hard day. You know, who's going to provide the entertainment there?
1: That's probably how I survived. Thanks, great grandfather. Look, you were quoted as saying dating apps are mostly a waste of time. I'm not sure you actually meant that when you said it in a recent interview.
0: The filters are mostly a waste of time. The apps, mixed bag.
1: So let's put a pin in that for just a second. And to anybody listening, there's a scenario I want you to think about. It goes like this. The phone rings. It's your bank. Or you think it is. Big mistake. 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It was a scammer that bought your info from a data broker. 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Okay, back to our conversation about dating apps. If this whole business of dating apps is causing us, in some cases, with filters, to do it wrong, when we come back from the break, we'll talk about how to do it right, how to actually make a connection, how to actually find love these days. That is the great question we'll attempt to answer with psychology professor at UC Davis, Paul Eastwick.
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1: If love isn't hiding inside an algorithm or a filtered profile on a dating app, how does it actually happen? Where does it happen? Maybe the happiest couples weren't perfect matches, just two people who found each other, figured it out together. So let's find out how you should meet people if dating apps are in fact somewhat broken, here with psychology professor at UC Davis, Paul Eastwick. Check out his book, Bonded by Evolution, The New Science of Love and Connection, available wherever books are sold. Paul, welcome to the show.
0: Yeah, thank you for having me.
1: Before the break, we were chatting about how dating app filters may not achieve what we want them to achieve or think they will achieve, but it really does beg the question, how do we find love these days? If I were on the dating market, if my girlfriend dumped me, which let's be honest, she probably will someday, how would I go about finding love if I had swipe fatigue or if the apps weren't working for me or if I just thought they were a bad idea because I heard people like you talk about them?
0: Okay. So if we're setting the apps aside for a moment and we're going to try dating in other ways, I want to remind people of the existence of small groups of friends and acquaintances.
1: Wait, what are those? I've never heard of that.
0: So
1: in person are you talking about? Not on a chat line?
0: In person, not even on a chat line. It's this chat old line, radical chat, idea where people would get together, often over a shared activity or interest, on multiple occasions. And look, in school context, workplace context, sometimes friends and acquaintances just get together because it's fun. And so to the extent that people once had networks like these and they have let them atrophy, and this has happened at all ages. It is true that the young folks today, high schoolers, they're not going out and hanging out in person as much as prior generations did. But this is true for the rest of us as well. We're not hanging out in person to the same extent. If you are dating, there is real wisdom in looking up what is in your area that is an intramural sports league, an improv class, a cooking class, any kind of class you might want to take, any kind of interest where, and this is important, you would get to interact with the same people on multiple occasions, because that is an environment that pulls for less of this market-based winner take all, the hot people dominate all the right swipes. Because when we get to know each other in person, we start disagreeing about who we'd want to date. And for many of us, that's a good thing. That means that somebody is going to think you're especially desirable in that smaller group if you give them enough time.
1: You know, there are ugly theories about celebrities dating each other because they're superficial or they're only interested in their public profile or normal people won't understand what it means to be a Hollywood actor. But I have a theory that they just date each other because that's their social circle. That's who they hang around. That's who they meet.
0: Yes. I mean, it's like, it seems so obvious, and yet I think we still underestimate it. The pull of proximity. I mean, this is a study that I love citing. It was conducted several years ago, but it showed that if somebody is randomly assigned to sit next to you in a classroom, you are 20 times more likely to be friends with that person than anybody else in that same classroom. 20 times is enormous. These proximity effects really matter. So, of course, if we're like shooting a bunch of scenes together, you know, director keeps telling us to do it again, we're going to develop not only a familiarity with each other, but also a set of in-jokes, a set of rituals. You know, the eye roll that we give for the 20th take of this, you know, very short piece of dialogue that the director wants us to keep doing. And this is how people connect with each other. When we aren't interacting with the same people repeatedly in person, we are missing all of this.
1: So if compatibility is not about, you know, everyone meeting every line item on my checklist, it's something that gets kind of constructed over time. Is that something you've said?
0: Yeah, this is how we think about it, that it's something that two people are building. It's a lot of that, like, in jokes, rituals, stories, and patterns kind of stuff. I mean, sometimes we even call it a microculture, that each relationship builds its own culture over time. When you're first meeting somebody over coffee, especially if it's like the same coffee place you usually go to, sharing the same stats and figures, that's not much of a private culture that you're creating there. That's an interview. But if people are spending time together building those rituals and those in-jokes, that's often where a sense of compatibility comes from. It's the thing that makes another person start to feel irreplaceable is that, well, but now we have a history. And I don't know, you can be kind of cynical about that and be like, oh, like, whatever, you just like married whoever was nearby. But I don't know, I think it's kind of beautiful. I think it's kind of great that this is what we do. We're creatures that attach, we're creatures that bond. And if we're there with other people in person, I think most of us are kind of primed to do it.
1: Okay, so I join a group centered around some activity. Maybe it's an improv class.
0: Yeah.
1: I meet someone and I see what I think are a million red flags, yellow flags. Is that the right mindset? Should we be looking at people for things to write off? Like, hey, Jimmy's a fan of the New England Launchers. Is that a basketball team? I don't follow sports. But I can't date a Launchers fan. Therefore,
0: fictional name for a basketball team.
1: What was that? It sounds weird calling it the gay hockey show Heated Rivalry.
0: Oh yeah. It's equally goofy. The team names are very goofy.
1: I'm Canadian, and the show's on the air on the radio in Canada, so maybe I shouldn't admit this, but I was like, are these teams real?
0: No, your teams are not real.
1: But regardless, like, people find silly red flags, or what they call red flags, to just write someone off. I'm not talking about major red flags like this person is mean. I'm talking about little things like, oh, his hair's too long.
0: Yeah, and this is one thing that I push back on too, maybe to some extent. I'm being a little reactionary here because I get it. Like, if you go on a date with somebody and they're incredibly rude to the waiter, like, yeah, that's a turnoff. And I'm not trying to minimize that. But I would rather people are looking for reasons to like green flags, like, oh, but you know what was so cool was when they, like, the way that they told this story was so captivating, or they seemed like interested in my work in ways that most people aren't, or, you know, anything that you can come away from an interaction thinking like, I haven't seen that everywhere. Like, that was unique and different. I don't know. Those are the things that I would be excited about and would look to build around, to try to repeat, right? I mean, that's part of the thing too. I mean, sometimes, you know, you click with somebody one moment and then the next time you meet them, you don't to the same extent. This totally happens. But I look for, the green flags, the moments of connection and try to repeat those.
1: Now, hobby groups, social clubs, it does sound old-fashioned, I gotta say.
0: Yeah, I know.
1: Why are these slow burn in-person environments so good? for making attractive connections and attractiveness connections. That's not English, but you know what I'm trying to say.
0: Yeah.
1: Why are they so much better than dating apps? Like, what would be the bottom line on that?
0: Yeah, I think they're better for a few reasons. One is that when we know we're going to be seeing people on repeated occasions, we're less evaluative, like I'm interviewing you, and more like, hey, I want this interaction to go smoothly. I mean, it's just like an instinct people have. If I know that we're going to be at least a little bit interdependent, we're going to be in this improv class together, we might get paired up for, you know, another exercise in the future, I kind of want this to go well. So I think that puts people in a good headspace to start. And then from there, I think what's really amazing about what people tend to do is that we can find things to like in people even when others don't see it. That is, it's not that we all have this true permanent value about how desirable we are. We come off differently to different people. And this becomes more and more true over time. I think this reflects something about our evolved condition. I think it reflects something about, like, hey, you know, a few million years ago, you had to pair up with somebody. And you couldn't be holding out for the quote-unquote best. You had to find somebody and make it work with them. I think we're pretty good at doing that, but repeated interaction is core.
1: You can listen to more of Paul Eastwick on his podcast that he co-hosts called The Love Factually Podcast. Paul, it's been a joy having you on the show.
0: Yeah, thanks for having me.
1: Paul Eastwick is a psychology professor at UC Davis. That's a wrap on our program. Thanks for tuning in. We'll be back tomorrow night.
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16: From the National Newsroom of the Canadian Press, I'm Karen Rebo. Sentencing will be held today in an upstate New York court for a Montreal man convicted of drowning his daughter while the two were on vacation in July last year. A jury hearing Luciano Fratellin's three-week trial in Elizabethtown this past August found him guilty of second-degree murder and concealment of a human corpse in the death of 9-year-old Melina. Fratellin initially reported to police that his daughter had been kidnapped by two men in a van, but electronic location data and phone records contradicted his claims, and Melina's body was found in an area marsh the next day. The man who received a prison sentence for his role in the massive 2023 gold heist at Toronto's Pearson Airport will continue his testimony today at the trial of another man accused in the case. Arsalan Chowdhury was sentenced this spring to 4 years in prison after pleading guilty to theft over $5,000, and he was given 40 years to pay back $22 million in restitution. He took the stand yesterday in the Brampton trial of Parm Pal Sidhu, who has pleaded not guilty to the same theft charge and conspiracy to commit an indictable offense. Prosecutors allege the then Air Canada employee provided a doctored way bill that allowed another man to pick up $22 million in gold and currency from a Pearson Airport cargo bay. Albertans began lining up and casting their ballots yesterday as just over 300 advanced polling stations opened for the province's historic vote on separation. One downtown Edmonton polling station saw a few dozen people line up. Christopher Hashmi was among those in line and said he voted for Alberta to remain in Canada, partly by patriotism and partly because he thinks separation is a bad idea.
17: It's a bit of both in some ways. Like, it is obviously, like, a bad idea. It is a question of, you know, just do you want to be more greatly trampled by American influences than we already are?
16: A new survey of 1,600 Alberta physicians has found most would not practice in Alberta if the province were to leave Confederation. More than half of the doctors responding to the Alberta Medical Association poll said they would instead move to another province or territory. The leaders of British Columbia's three main political parties are set to face off tonight in their only debate of the snap provincial election campaign. And the Vatican is reporting this morning Pope Leo had a restful, tranquil night after cancer surgery yesterday. It follows his diagnosis of lung cancer and had the lower lobe of his right lung removed. Here's Dr. Larry Robinson, a surgeon at the Moffitt Cancer Center.
18: The size makes a big difference in terms of outlook. If you have a small cancer, less likely it spreads someplace, and they also need to look at the lymph nodes. So hopefully he had a node-negative small cancer, which has a very high chance of cure.
16: This is the Canadian Press. In sports, there are just two games in the NHL tonight after all 32 teams played last night. The Montreal Canadiens visit the Washington Capitals, the Habs beating the Buffalo Sabres 4-3 in a shootout. Elsewhere last night, Connor McDavid had a goal and three assists as the Edmonton Oilers drilled the LA Kings 4-1 for the fifth win in a row. Calgary doubled Anaheim 4-2. The Utah Mammoth beat the visiting Toronto Maple Leafs 5-4. And St. Louis skated past the Ottawa Senators 7-2. In the baseball playoffs, Canadian Liam Hicks lined a two-run single to help the Tampa Bay Rays beat the Cleveland Guardians 3-1 to even the American League Championship Series up at one game apiece. The Los Angeles Dodgers hope to use home field advantage as they host the Milwaukee Brewers in tonight's third game of the NLCS. The two-time defending champs trail the series 2-0 after a pair of losses in Milwaukee. From the Canadian Press, I'm Karen Rebo.
19: This

know I'm an outlier. I know most people don't pay attention to politics at the granular level that people like me do. I love committee meetings. I love watching parliamentary committee meetings. I think that's where good work gets done, or at least it used to. In a few days, we're going to talk about the shutdown of debate about prescription AIT, where the Liberals shut down debate over a $300 million boondoggle of their own making. Why? Because they have control over the committees. But back in the day, really good stuff happened that allowed the government to be held to account by the opposition asking really good questions. It happens, still happens these days, just not as often as it used to. And there is a clip going around that you need to see. It comes from last Thursday, October 8th, at the House of Commons Heritage Committee. Four Olympics, a gold medal. Oh, the witness, should have said that, was Adam Van Cooverden. With a gold medal in kayaking, carried our flag twice, and today he is Canada's Secretary of State for Sport. Conservative MP Rachel Thomas put a very simple question to him. What is the official position of the Government of Canada on biological males competing in women's sport? That's the question. Here's his answer, quote, it's a nuanced issue. It's not cut and dry. So she asked again. He said, yes, the government has a position. So she asked him to state it, or at least to send it to committee in writing. He pointed her to the Sport Canada website. Then he brought up the alt-right, said he worried the argument ends with trans people being told they have no place in society at all. Nobody in that room argued that anyone has no place in society. If they had, I would be spending this time burning that person to the ground. An elected member asked the man in charge of sport in this country what the rules are. So I went looking for the answer he wouldn't give. In August 2022, his own department prepared a briefing note for the sport minister of the day, Pascal Saint-Onge. It is posted on the Federal Open Government site, and anyone can read it. And one sentence in it settles the matter. Quote, Sport Canada does not have an official policy on transgender inclusion. Each national sport body writes its own rules. The note adds that the 2016 guidance from the Canadian Center for Ethics in Sport, which told organizations to let athletes compete by self-identification with no hormone requirement, was never endorsed by Sport Canada and was never a condition of funding. Then came March of this year. The International Olympic Committee reserved the women's category for biological females, confirmed by a one-time genetic test, starting at the Los Angeles Games in 2028. Mr. Van Cooverden's written statement said sport organizations operate independently from government. It promised to preserve fairness in sport categories and respect human rights at the same time. Read that twice, and you still don't know what Ottawa thinks should happen on a start line. So the truthful reply to Rachel Thomas was short. We don't have a policy. We leave it to each sport. He could have said that and defended it. Instead, he reached for the alt-right. There was a second question that day, this one posed by Andrew Lawton, who read him a line from that same federal note. It says, peer-reviewed science shows a significant male advantage in sport amplified through and after puberty. Agree or disagree? Well, Mr. Van Cooverden said he would want to read the report before endorsing it, which is smart. But that sentence has been in the department's files for 4 years. The note goes on to say that suppressing testosterone does not erase what male puberty leaves behind. And he, of all people, knows the numbers. In Athens 2004, he won the 500-meter kayak final in 1 minute 37.9 seconds. The women's champion that day of Hungary won hers in 1 minute 47.1 seconds. Two of the best paddlers alive, 9 seconds apart. That 9-second gap is why women's race exists. Now, step back, because Canada is hardly the only place that has tied itself into knots. In 2003, the IOC said transgender women could compete after surgery. In 2015, it dropped surgery and set a testosterone ceiling of 10 nanomoles, which is apparently a thing per liter, held for 12 months. In November 2021, it scrapped that as well and told federations there should be no presumption of advantage. And in March 2026, it arrived at genetic screening. Four rulebook changes in 23 years. Male puberty, not for nothing, has been doing the same thing since 2003.
The federations stopped waiting. World Rugby moved in 2020, swimming back in 2022, track and field 2023. In Britain, the Supreme Court ruled in April 2025 that women in the Equality Act means biological sex. 2 weeks later, the Football Association closed the women's game to transgender players. Until then, it had let them in with lowered testosterone. In the U.S., it took an executive order from President Trump in February 2025, and the American Olympic Committee changed its rules that summer. Here at home, Alberta passed a law in force since September of last year that covers competitive female divisions from age 12 and up and leaves recreational leagues, intramural, and gym class alone. Now, look at what moved the rules each time. A court ruling, an executive order, a provincial statute. And critics of the IOC note that its new policy lines up with the politics of the country hosting the next games. They have a point, and it cuts both ways. In 2021, the wind blew one direction and female athletes were told there was nothing to presume. And in 2026, it blows the other and transgender athletes are told the matter is closed. For two decades, people who trained their whole lives have had their eligibility set by whichever way the politics leaned that year. Which brings me to the Canadian women who raised this early and paid dearly for it. April Hutchinson, who is joining me in the next segment, is a power lifter from London, Ontario. In 2023, a transgender lifter set a national women's record, and Hutchinson objected in public. Her punishment? The Canadian Powerlifting Union cited its code of conduct, suspended her for 2 years, cut down to one on appeal. Linda Blade is a former Canadian heptathlon champion with a doctorate in kinesiology. She led Athletics Alberta and has made the case for a female category since 2018. Alex Sidor won Olympic silver for Canada in mountain biking. Last spring, Mr. Vancouverden went on Facebook and dismissed these sorts of concerns as, quote, a stupid conservative pseudo-fantasy. A stupid conservative pseudo-fantasy. Sidor answered him publicly and told him to read the research his own department had paid for. Now, about that research, in 2022, Sport Canada commissioned a survey of elite female athletes on this exact subject. Then they shut the survey down after more than 200 academics and athletes signed a letter of complaint. Interviews with 25 elite women did get written up. According to the McDonnell Laurier Institute's review of that report, 91.7% said female athletes should have the right to their own category in sport where sex affects performance. Now, I can't tell you how these women vote, and neither can Adam Vancouverden. So is there a way for transgender athletes to compete fairly? Well, there should be. Finding it is hard work that nobody has finished. British Triathlon announced an open category in 2022. World Aquatics open races at a World Cup in Berlin in 2023, and not one swimmer entered. Alberta's government says it will expand mixed divisions. None of it is settled, which is the reason to talk. Mr. Vancouverden has real arguments available to him. He said in Calgary in July that a return to sex verification testing worries him, that it takes sport back 30 years and could drive women away. The Olympics dropped blanket sex testing in 99, and there were reasons. The Canadian Civil Liberties Association warns that the new screen will sweep women with differences in sex development who are not transgender at all. And those are serious points. Bring them to committee. Put them beside his department's own science and let Canadians weigh both. The federal note from 2022 has one more line worth reading. It says public opinion research shows a majority of Canadians want sport organizations to find new ways to include transgender athletes while preserving fairness and physical safety for everyone. That is what the country wants. It's where the country sits. Most people want both things, and they are waiting for someone in charge to do the work. Few Canadians are better placed to lead that conversation than a four-time Olympian who now runs the file. But it starts with answering the question. Rachel Thomas asked for the government's position in writing. I'd like to read it too. Coming up, this story I'm sure hits close to home for our next guest. She is a three-time Team Canada record-holding powerlifter and an advocate for fairness in sports. Don't go anywhere. This is the Ben Mulrooney Show.

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10: Welcome back. So we're talking about fairness in sport, but fairness is determined by the rules. And at a recent parliamentary committee meeting, the Secretary of State for Sport, Adam VanCouverden, was unable to tell us what the official Canadian government's policy is on biological men in women's sport. So if you don't know the rules, how can you know what's fair? And somebody who has been on the receiving end of what I think has been an unfair treatment is April Hutchinson, former three-time Team Canada record-holding powerlifter, and banned for 2 years down to one for biological facts. Welcome to the show, April. Thank you for being here.
11: Hi, Ben. Thank you so much for having me. What an honor.
10: Well, I think we have to have these conversations. So long as they start from a position of respect, people should be able to ask the questions they want to ask and have the debate that is so important for women's sport. And, you know, I said in my previous segment that I very much want to find a path forward that allows for everyone to compete at the highest levels, but we're not there yet. And until then, we still need to keep our eyes on protecting women's sport and protecting the fairness and the safety of women's sport. So bring me back to the statements that you made that got you banned.
11: Yeah, exactly. I agree with everything that you just said. So I started powerlifting in the year of actually 2019. I'm a recovering alcoholic. I'll just be fully transparent. And I started powerlifting as soon as I walked out of rehab to help me with my mental health and to help me stay sober. And it was actually right before COVID happened. So I started powerlifting for a matter of 2 years because there was no gyms were open. So I trained in my backyard gym. And during that time, I actually befriended someone by the name of Anne online. Now, Anne was actually competing in the women's category, taking gold medals, and Anne had confided in me that Anne was a biological male, born male. Mm. And so at that time, I wasn't doing any competitions, and I started going into competitions in 2021. And at that time, I actually asked Anne, are you going to keep competing? Are you going to go far? Like, how far do you plan on going? And Anne answered, well, I want to go to Worlds. I want to go to Nationals. And I said to Anne, that's completely unfair to women. You should not be competing in the women's category. You should be in your sex category with men. And so Anne got angry and blocked and deleted me on Facebook. So I went to the Federation and I reported Anne. And they ignored me. So I was quite shocked by that, actually. Mm. And so I actually went online and I started saying stuff like, you know, save women's sports, keep, you know, female sports for female only, just little phrases like that.
10: Yeah.
11: And my federation actually sent me a warning letter saying, April, you can't say stuff like that. That's hate speech. And I was like, are you kidding me? I can't even express that. And I didn't even use Anne's name. No. I didn't target Anne or anything like that. And so I actually went to a human rights lawyer by the name of actually Lisa Bildy. She's a really great human rights lawyer. Got the help of a couple of Olympic athletes from the United States. And I said, like, what should I do? And we actually wrote a very detailed professional letter to my federation. Again, I went to social media. I did some interviews with Piers Morgan, Tucker Carlson, some big, big names. And before Anne went to regionals and took records, like major records that still stand today, actually, in the province of Alberta, I went on television and I correctly sexed Anne as a biological 240-pound male. That's the sentence that got me suspended for 2 years and kicked me off of Team Canada.
10: So the problem here is, you know, when the Minister of Sport, Secretary of State for Sport, says in his defense for not answering a question, it's nuanced. Yes, it is. Mm-hmm. Unfortunately, for far too long, the histrionics have been turned up so loud that there was no room for nuance, that the science is settled and you're hateful and a woman is a woman. I mean, these are absolutes. In a world of absolutes, there is no nuance. So you can't have it both ways. It seems like we are sort of feels like we are settling into a little more of a space where there's room for rational conversation. Like, I don't know if you feel that way, but it does feel like you and I are having a conversation today that we probably couldn't have had 5 or 6 years ago. And I say that because I want this conversation to lead to an outcome, as I said before, where everyone can compete in one way, shape, or form.
11: Exactly. And during that time, we were always advocating for a league for trans identifying individuals. Like I had mentioned, Ben, like sports helped me through my whole life for mental health, for getting over trauma, what have you. I believe and have always advocated for a separate category, just like, say, Alberta has a female-only category, a male-only category, and a co-ed category.
10: Yeah.
11: Everyone deserves the right to compete.
10: Yeah.
11: I firmly have always advocated for that.
10: And
11: so,
10: and what I don't understand, and it's so exhausting, is there the evidence exists. I mean, there was a few months ago during the summer, there was a biological man, so a transgender woman, who had been winning, I believe, won a women's golf tournament. And and that person had previously, under a different name, breaking records and beating all sorts of biological women in cycling. So two sports that they just picked up and started beating everybody at. This happens. And if one woman like yourself found solace and peace and self-worth by way of sport, if that person all of a sudden loses that passion because they see it, they see no pathway for them because they've been crowded out by someone who has a biological advantage, that's one biological woman too many, because that's what sport's supposed to do.
11: Well, and that's the thing. I was just looking over the stats today. So as of 2021, there were 71 men in the women's sporting categories. That's hundreds of women that have been displaced by men on the podium taking gold medals. But that was in 2021.
10: Yeah.
11: So even since I spoke up, there's a couple more males in the powerlifting. There's still records held by men in Alberta in the women's category. But the thing is, the problem is that it's self-ID harms.
10: Yeah.
11: Because men just simply, like I play pickleball right now.
10: Yeah.
11: The policy states that then you could just walk in and go, I feel like a female today. And you can, they welcome you with open arms.
10: Yeah.
11: So all the policies are stating this and allowing it. So there's many more. Yeah. They don't have to declare. So it's just a horrible, horrible way that they're doing things. And so, but the thing, the bottom line is it only takes one.
10: Yeah.
11: And I could have gone back powerlifting, but the point is that I want little girls to have the love of sport when they're 5 years old or 10 years old, because if they keep getting beat by little boys, they're never going to find that passion and that drive to keep competing.
10: And again, no one is suggesting that that there is a nefarious intent necessarily behind behind these transgender women who want to compete. They want to compete. I take them at their word that they have an athlete's drive. But the system isn't set up for this nuance. And if we want to solve for it, and if we want everyone to feel included, then we have to have an adult conversation where, yes, in fact, it is nuanced. But to treat someone like you the way you were treated, and to say you can't say those things. By the way, in Canada, you should be able to say anything you damn well please. About anything you damn well please. And for to live in a place where opinion is stifled is not a place where nuance is welcome. And we have to get to that place. And I thank you for your commitment to your sport and for being here. And I wish you the very best.
11: Thank you so much. Quite an honor. Thank you.
10: Thank you very much. All right. You've heard the controversy. Now it's your chance to have your voice heard. Whether you're an athlete or a couch potato, you must have opinions on this, and we want to hear from you. 416-870-6400 or 1-888-225-TALK. I'm passing the mic to the listeners of the Ben Mulrooney Show next.
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10: Welcome back. We've been talking about finding a path forward so that everyone, biological men, biological women, transgender men, transgender women, who have the fire in them to compete in sport can do so. And this comes at a time where our Secretary of State of Sport, Adam Van Cooverden, Olympic athlete and pride of Canada, was asked what Canada's official policy is. Turns out we have no policy, and said it's nuanced. And while I agree it's nuanced, you can't say something is nuanced and then tar everyone who asks a nuanced question as alt-right or denying the existence of trans people. You can't do it. It is nonsense to suggest you can. And so perhaps we're at an inflection point where people are now open enough to accept that we don't know everything yet, and questions are not attacks. And maybe this is the opportunity to have that conversation. Let's open it up to the listeners of the Ben Mulrooney Show, 416-870-6400 or 1-888-225-TALK. Jason in Toronto, welcome.
23: Hello.
10: Hi.
23: Hi. Yeah, I just wanted to call in and say that the insanity's got to stop. These people with their feelings over facts is getting a little bit ridiculous. And it's like the sanity's being released from the world.
10: Yeah. Well, look, I think one of the reasons we're probably able to have a little more of this conversation today is we saw the descent of the WNBA into caricature and folly and insanity. over their ludicrous virtue signaling position that, that collapsed under its own nonsense. And
23: but
10: I don't think
23: a woman that restructured her entire life to gain some sort of value, to like restructure her life and become a better citizen and a better person, is all of a sudden being knocked down by men that want to compete in women's sports.
10: Well, but it was the it was the structure that protected that fiction by calling her hateful and denying her the opportunity to compete in that sport that saved her life for 2 years, down to one after appeal. Like it's the for most of us, Jason. We woke up one day and the world changed significantly. And I thought for the better when Bruce Jenner became down to one after appeal. Like it's the for most of us, Jason. We woke up one day and the world changed significantly. And I thought for the better when Bruce Jenner became what's her name?

0: after that. We were told that any questions are viewed as problematic, and any pushback on what we're told is the new world is regressive and hateful, and then as we move forward, the rules kept changing because the science kept evolving, which is demonstrable proof that we actually didn't know everything. And so questions should have been invited. And so that's the frustrating part. And hopefully we're getting past that. I don't know how you see it.
1: No, I agree. However, there is, like, what is the science? The science still shows that anybody with XY chromosomes has a severe advantage over the XX.
0: But you would agree that it is more of an advantage in certain sports that demand a different things of the body. Like, for example, apparently there is there's a league, a curling league, where they men compete against women, and because in curling it does not demand. It does not demand the same type of physical exertion that other sports do, and so there are, it's closer to chess than it is boxing.
1: Precisely, but we're not allowed to point out those divisions.
0: But see, that I challenge it. I think we're at the point where we can have the. So I approach everything I talk about with respect. And if I'm not, it's because it's something that doesn't deserve respect. This does. Transgender people matter, and they are as valuable as anybody else. And I want them to live in a world where that is the case. But for that to happen, we have to recognize certain realities and not just say, shut up, you're wrong. And sadly, on that note, I'm going to have to say goodbye, Jason. I want to welcome Andy from Etobicoke. Andy, welcome.
2: Hey, Ben. I love your show.
0: Thank you.
2: You know, the fact that we're spending so much time on this, it shows me we're in a lot of trouble societally. Like, we were taught this as kids with that story, The Emperor's New Clothes, like when the shyster came into town and said, hey, this is real and this is right. And everyone was like, wait, no, it's not. And he's like, no, it is. This is it. And then everyone just followed along and got shysted. Like, this is really dangerous, and the Western society in general, I think we're in a lot of trouble. And Ben, on a quick note, your radio station, AM 640, your show is awesome, but the rest of the channel is going to hell. So tell the owners they better change things up, because I don't know who's programming. It's really bad.
0: Okay. Well, listen, bring him back up. I want to... Oh, no, he's gone. Okay. Oh, sorry about that. I didn't do that, by the way. this is a radio station that has multiple opinions on it. I don't know. I don't subscribe to that. I'm sorry. I'm glad you called, and I thank you for that, but I'm not afraid of other opinions. I welcome them. I like hearing other opinions. They inform my opinion. And sometimes they reinforce, if I think I'm right, sometimes they reinforce my belief I'm right. I'm more right now than it was challenged, but it has to be tested in the arena. And shouting people down demonstrates to me that you are afraid of what'll happen if a very persuasive argument hits yours in the face. And that is no way to build out a policy because... The people's lives are at stake, and people's livelihoods and people's mental health and physical health are at stake on both sides of this equation. And what we've been doing thus far by shutting down debate and telling people that their opinions on a matter are hateful and are wrong and are putting people at risk, none of that's true. None of that is true. And if you believe that a question is putting a particular person's life at risk, well, what about the policy that has not put people at risk, but has actually hurt girls in the arena? We see it. We know it's happened. And again, I know a lot of things in life and in society are not binary. The podium is binary, right? The podium is binary. You're either on it or you're not. And anytime a biological girl is denied the chance of my biological son from ascending that podium, that is a denial of a right that we swore was equal to

0: to women, and I want that to be for transgender women as well. But we haven't figured it out yet. And simply saying it's settled is not enough. That's weak. It's weak-willed. It's a lack of creativity. And it's a lack of a willingness to engage in the hard work to get to the other side of this. Because on the other side of this is where everyone feels like they have access to the same dreams. If I put in the hard work, I'll get that satisfaction from competing, whether I'm born this way or not born this way. And we're not there. And there are a lot of people who want to short circuit and just say we're at the end, but we're not. And it's a lie to say we are. And it's disrespectful to everyone to suggest that we're at the finish line. We're nowhere close to it. And it is disrespectful and disingenuous to suggest otherwise. Do the hard work. I'm willing to help. I'm willing to do the hard work and have the hard conversations. But when we do that hard work, we will be paid off with a better situation than we have now. All right. Things get hostile in our next segment as we welcome back the host of the Hostile History Podcast.
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1: All right, here is my contention. Historically speaking, Canada and the United States were not necessarily destined to be allies, to be as close as we've gotten. At one point, prior to the creation of Canada, there was a notion circulating in America called Manifest Destiny, where people believed that it was the destiny of the United States to control the entirety of North America. That Manifest Destiny directly accelerated the creation of Confederation and buttressed against American expansionism. But over the course of years and many events, there was a rapprochement between our two countries. And eventually we became the two closest allies that any two countries have ever had, to the point that we have the longest undefended border anywhere in the world. And I believe that what really solidified that relationship was our standing shoulder to shoulder, brothers in arms on the shores of Normandy and around the world during the Second World War. To discuss this, we're joined by David Boris, the host of Hostile History. Welcome.
2: Great to be here, Ben.
1: I love a good team up. I love it when Superman and Batman get together, and I love it when the Avengers get together on the big screen. And when I hear that David Boris and the host of Canadian History X, Craig Baird, are going to be on the same podcast, I put that right up there with Batman and Superman.
2: Well, that's extremely kind, but I really appreciate that. Yeah, it's a really interesting episode this week because we have Craig Baird from Canadian History X, award-winning podcaster. We also have Lindsey Graham from American History Tellers, award-winning podcaster. And we are unpacking this entire spiel, your intro right there, this whole idea of look at how well we have worked together historically and look at where that's led us. I mean, obviously things are very fraught today, but there's far more examples of cooperation and positivity than there are of negativity.
1: Now, and that's why, when our prime minister, and I'm not trying to get political here, but I thought he was displaying a very truncated view of history when he looked at this one president and said his disparaging view of Canada represents a rupture and nothing will ever be the same. Well, nothing will ever be the same ever on anything. Things are always changing. So that's a nothing burger. But to say that discounts decades of cooperation. And it's more than cooperation. It's a vision. There is so much overlap in terms of our broad visions of democracy and the values of our societies to each other and the values of our society around the world.
2: And, the one interesting thing about our conversation, so Lindsey is really a fascinating man. He's a very great public historian, a storyteller. And we talked a lot about the value and the power of knowing that long history. Because the simple fact is, if we can understand, just like you said there, if we know how much we've cooperated, how much we've gotten through, how much we've worked together, it is a very optimistic outlook, to be perfectly honest. I know it's really crazy to say these days that anyone would be optimistic, but knowing that history is so vital to saying we do have a way forward.
1: And I think that's one of the reasons Donald Trump is so frustrated right now is he thought he could very easily sell, it's a lie. So sell the lie to the American people that Canada is not an ally, because people know it instinctively because it's been passed down generationally from father to son and from mother to daughter.
2: And what's interesting, Lindsey makes this really great statement. He says, do you know what? We are victims of our own success.
1: Yeah.
2: And think about that for a second. We have cooperated so well. We are so close in so many ways that the simple notion that we wouldn't be close shocks people. The simple notion, we most, especially Lindsey's perspective was, most Americans just assume we've always been close and we will always be close. And so for many Americans, they're kind of thrown back as well by this rhetoric of us being the bad guys and somehow us treating them poorly and things like that. It really goes against an entire cultural understanding of the relationship of our two nations.
1: So talk to me about the linchpin that is the Second World War and what it did for everything we've been talking about.
2: Well, I mean, I think fundamentally at its core is a really strong relationship between President Roosevelt and Prime Minister Mackenzie King. And when we went to war in 1939, so this is, a couple years before the U.S. enters the war, there was already this understanding that to help Britain, we will need to use the U.S. industrial power.
1: Yeah.
2: And then when America enters the war in 1941, late 1941, after Pearl Harbor, then there's this greater understanding that our two countries can work together for both security and industrial concerns.
1: Yeah.
2: So we it's almost like, can you, if you can imagine sort of take a relationship that maybe would have taken decades to develop and cram it into the existential crisis of 3 to 4 years that was the Second World War. Yeah. And I mean, there's so many wild ways, and I want to bring up one, then Craig Baird's going to talk about this on Canadian History X, but it's called the Alaska Highway. Because guess what? When the Americans were in the war and the Nazis invaded the Soviet Union became our allies. Yeah. And all of a sudden, they had access to the industrial might of North America. So how do we get the supplies to them? We need a highway. And the Americans come into Canada and they rapidly build right through Alberta, right up into Alaska, the Alaska Highway. It's one of the most incredible infrastructure projects between two nations, built rapidly, and no one was talking about tolls and no one was talking about all this stuff. It was about get it done for our allies.
1: And the ripple effect after the Second World War was Canada standing shoulder to shoulder with the Western Alliance and with the birth of NATO, which has led to the more or less global stability since before you and I were born, and that is a direct consequence of how well we worked together during the Second World War.
2: Yeah, and you know, it's interesting, Ben, just as a fast forward a little bit, but actually your father came up in our conversation too. And I thought this was really interesting because your father's relationship with Ronald Reagan was a legacy extension of what began as these relationships between leaders of countries. Mm. And if you look at your father and Ronald Reagan, I mean, they got together on a lot of economic policies. Yeah. They were, correct me if I'm wrong, but I'm pretty sure your father spoke at Ronald Reagan's funeral.
1: He did.
2: So they had this incredible personal relationship. And that, in my mind, as a historian, that's a legacy reflection of what began with Mackenzie King and Roosevelt.
1: He spoke at Reagan's funeral. He spoke at George H.W. Bush's funeral. And he spoke at Margaret Thatcher's funeral. It was a time of deeply personal relationships between leaders and how effective they were. You know, there's always this push and pull in history about whether countries can have friends, and some people say they can't. They can only have allies. And I dispute that. I think there have been cases in history, in our own history, and my own personal history, where a personal relationship with the leader of another country led to a beneficial outcome for the country.
2: Oh, absolutely. And your father is, you know, one of the things I always think about is acid rain. I know that's the weirdest thing to think about, but your dad and Ronald Reagan, I mean, their relationship literally pulled Ronald Reagan from being like, we're not going to do anything about it, to they begin actually having joint commissions, and eventually, under George H.W. Bush, Canada and America signed Quality Air Acts. Yeah. Like, it's a really, watch how an individual can change that stuff.
1: And when, you know, when Donald Trump was first elected and people were screaming to high heaven that it was the death of democracy in the United States, my dad told me, he said, I am far more bullish on the single greatest republic in the history of the world than I ever will be on one person's alleged attempts to take it down. And I would say the same thing about the Canada-U.S. relationship. Like, it's going to survive this. There will be echoes of Donald Trump long after he's gone.
2: Yep.
1: But he is the purest version of MAGA. And there will be somebody who comes out next who will have some MAGA in him, but will also be pulled in a different direction. And the next guy is going to be pulled in a different direction, and on until we get back to a place of resumption of prior relations. I'm sad that this is happening. I'm sad for everyone who's losing their jobs right now, but I am not worried that the relationship has been ruptured. It's on a temporary hiatus due to insanity.
2: And don't you think that, wouldn't it be nice though if more and more people understood the positives of our historical relationship? I think honestly, and I know I'm selling my job as a historian here, but if more people understood that, it would be an easier way back to that resumption of priorities that you've just mentioned.
1: I agree. David Boris, thank you very much, my friend.
2: Thank you, buddy. Always a pleasure.
1: All right. Just a reminder, if you want more BMS, we put out a podcast each and every day, and you can find even more content on X, on Instagram, and on YouTube. Coming up for our Toronto audience, we've all heard about the big $85 million Lotto Max prize. We're going to hear from someone who won a huge payout when he was just 21 years old. We'll find out how it changed his life and hear what advice he has for tonight's big winner.
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3: I think there's a lot of parallels in terms of how much of it is actually about separating. 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
12: This is Global News. It's 6 o'clock. Good morning. I'm Morgan Smith. Right now in Edmonton, it is 7 degrees. We're headed to a high of 12 with a wind warning in effect for areas near the Slave Lake and Swan Hills areas. And we're headed to a high of 12 again tomorrow. A new survey says many Alberta physicians don't want to practice in our province if it leaves Confederation. Reporter Aaron Sousa looks at the results.
13: A new survey says many Alberta physicians don't want to practice in the province if it leaves Confederation. The Alberta Medical Association surveyed 1,600 doctors. It found more than half wouldn't practice in Alberta if it quits Canada. They would instead move to another province or territory. The association's survey also found 15% of those surveyed would stay. Association head Dr. Heidi Fell says the survey helps to understand what the upcoming referendum means for Alberta's healthcare system. The provincial government has put 10 questions on the ballot for the October 19th vote. The 10th question asks whether the province should stay in Canada or hold a second binding referendum on leaving. Aaron Sousa, The Canadian Press, Edmonton.
12: Now, in a letter to the Premier and Health Ministers, the AMA is also asking for clarity on policy questions 1 through 4 on service access for immigrants. The AMA says it has concerns about a person's immigration status unnecessarily delaying their care and about doctors being expected to determine or enforce patient immigration or health coverage status. Opposition leader Naheed Nenshi holding a rally in northeast Calgary last night looking to whip up support for the Stay in Canada forces with the referendum just 6 days away. Nenshi says he cannot stress enough how important it is to get out and vote to ensure Alberta stays a part of the country.
0: This election is the most important vote of our lives. We didn't want it. There was no need to have it. But here it is.
12: Nenshi also encouraged Albertans to vote no to the 9, those other questions on the referendum ballot aimed at immigration and constitutional issues. Now, it is day 2 of advance voting for the October 19th referendum. Until Saturday, polling stations are open daily from 9 to 8, though Elections Alberta says it kept 17 stations open past close yesterday because of delays they saw opening in the morning. Edmonton could be taking the province to court over its directive to roll back the city's infill rules. Mayor Andrew Knack says the order puts councillors in a legal bind under the Municipal Government Act. Councillors must enter public hearings with an open mind. But Knack says the province is already directing them how to vote, potentially putting them in violation of the law.
8: We are essentially opening ourselves up to a violation of the MGA either way, which in turn allows us to be removed from council. I actually think the minister, if they have a desired outcome, they should just enact their desired outcome, right? That's why we've asked for things in writing. And at that point, just do it, because then you're not asking council to violate the Municipal Government Act.
12: Council will hold an emergency meeting Friday to discuss legal and financial implications as well as its next steps. Well, we're learning more about Pope Leo's lung cancer diagnosis after surgery yesterday to remove a nodule. The Vatican says the 71-year-old pontiff is recovering well, and oncologists say his prognosis is excellent since the nodule was removed early. Now, we'll zero in on this developing story coming up in your 880. Connor McDavid's 800th NHL game saw him score a goal and 2 assists in the first period as the Oilers defeated the Kings in LA 4-1. Devin Levy made 39 saves for the Oil, making for a 5-0-1 start on the season. Morley Scott will have more coming up in sports. I'm Morgan Smith. Your next news at 6:30 on 880 CHED.
14: Thanks so much, Morgan. It is time now to check traffic, and it's brought to you by James H. Brown and Associates, Alberta Injury Lawyers, the heavy hitters of injury law. Here's Stacey Woodward.
15: Good morning. Well, everything's off to a quiet but chilly start if you're just heading out the door, and there is a wind warning in effect, so something to keep in mind if you are traveling on area highways. So far, just construction volume to already keep an eye out for across the Yellowhead eastbound 127th Street heading towards 124th. Don't miss your chance to live like a millionaire or be a millionaire. 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With 880 CHED Time Saver Traffic, I'm Stacey Woodward.
14: Taking a look at 880 CHED weather. Yeah, Stacey mentioned the wind warning. Yeah, it could gust up to 90 kilometers an hour. So hold on to your hats. Hopefully you haven't put out your Halloween decorations yet, because that could end up in your neighbor's yard. 12 degrees today. We are already seeing some showers this morning, but that should dissipate later on. Probably by the time you leave for work, if you leave for work or your kids heading off to school. 0 tonight and then 12 with sun tomorrow. Currently, it's 7.
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0: morning. It is 6:06. Thanks so much for joining us for this Wednesday edition of This Morning. Great to have you with us. It's going to be a bit of a short week, but this whole tryptophan, this short week, because these short weeks always seem like the longest of weeks. And then, you know, the turkey hangover that we're all on right now. We'll get through it together. We'll get through it together. Morley Scott.
1: Yes. Good morning.
0: You have been democratized.
1: Yes, I have democracy running through my veins.
2: He voted.
1: I have cast my votes. It's the weirdest thing about the whole process, and I've voted obviously before, and I've stood in line before, but the weirdest thing about the whole process was they had a chair for you to sit down in at the booth. Usually they don't have that, right?
0: You just
1: mark and go. But because there were so many questions and so much to read, they give, at least at where I voted, there was chairs there, and everybody sat down in a chair, and it took a lot longer than normal to go through, to read it, because you read all the questions, and some of them are just so friggin' wordy and
0: stupid. Question three is 56 words long.
1: And to me, so many of the questions led me to want to ask another question. Before I, you know, really got the answer I wanted to get to, right? So it was weird that way. There's all the questions are wordy, and it's too many ifs in all the questions as well, right? About other provinces if other provinces are willing to, you know, it's like, come on, just ask the question you want to ask, right? So, so it was it. It took me. We got there. It was a church in our neighborhood where we voted, and we got there.
0: What time?
1: It was about 2:30 in the afternoon, and they were lined up out the door.
0: Oh.
1: But.
0: That didn't scare you off, then?
1: No, because it was pretty much, with the way my week's shaping up, that's pretty much, I was in. I was locked in. I had to vote yesterday or wait till Saturday, which I didn't want to do either. So we stood in line, and it wasn't as bad because they were letting people in, like, you know, a bunch at a time, right, into the auditorium part to vote. So we were in and out in 62 minutes. So
0: 62 minutes.
1: Wasn't horrible. Wasn't horrible. It could have gone smoother. I did like in my neighborhood, in this one where I was at, they had some disabled people, and they let them go to the front of the line. There was one lady who was, you could tell she couldn't stand, and she was walking with a crutch, and they let her go right to the front to vote, which was great. It was pretty smooth, actually. It was pretty smooth.
0: Did you make friends in line? Sometimes when you're waiting in line, what?
1: Everybody was just looking at their phones.
0: Oh, were they?
1: Everybody was just looking at their phones, right? So, we didn't really talk to too many people besides each other. We went together to vote. So,
0: I remember going to a club in Palm Springs, and it's really the bougie club, and I think I was in line for an hour and a half, and I had more fun in line than I did inside the club. I'm like, this is a letdown. This club sucks. Let's go back and sit in line. Hang out with the peeps.
2: I still go to the DMV in person every time, every year or every 4 years or something. And every time I make a new friend in line.
1: We're playing a little game in our heads, and we're watching people come out, and we're trying to guess how they voted by how they're dressed and everything, right? One lady had a Canadian sweatshirt on, so I think I know how she voted, right? Yep. So, it was okay. It wasn't painful, and you're gonna have to probably invest some time in it. I don't know, with all the mail out ballots that have went out and the advance, I don't know how bad it's going to be on Monday. I'm not sure.
2: So it was a good vibe overall, though, with the crowd?
1: Yeah, nobody was upset. Nobody,
2: And you can wear your jersey to go vote? Like, I can wear my little Alberta shape with the wings flying away shirt?
1: There is no dress code.
0: Oh, that shirt.
1: There is no dress code.
2: The one I was banned from wearing at work.
1: it was not a bad experience. It was a positive experience. We had a referendum before with the time, I know.
0: And the equalization,
1: But that was attached to a vote, an election, wasn't it?
0: Was.
1: Right?
0: Yes.
1: So this was the first time I've gone, I believe, that I've...
0: Me too.
1: That wasn't an actual election. It was just a referendum. So, but it was a neat experience. Make sure everybody, you do it. You got to invest some time, though, because the lineups are
0: We heard reports of 15-minute waits to two-hour waits.
1: Wow.
0: So it kind of all depends on maybe the time, the place, whether there's enough election workers
2: there. You do your homework going in, right? You should be able to go in and be able to tick, tick, tick, tick, tick, tick, and then nine no's.
1: Right? The other thing, though, like, they give you this stack of ballots, right?
2: Yeah. And they're also wading through it.
1: Folded. So, you know, I'm like unfolding them, voting, and then you fold them up, and then you put the other on top, and they kind of unfold, and they're like all over the place. So,
0: and you have to put them in different boxes, too?
1: Then, yeah, then at the end, you go back, and there's 10 different boxes, and you have to show, and everything's color-coded, right? There's a piece of paper on the front of the box that is the same color as the ballot for that box. And there's a woman there who was behind watching, and the person who checks you in has to initial every ballot. So that's another thing that takes a little bit of time, too. So she has to initial 10 ballots, and then you have to, before you put it in the box, you had to show her the initials to make sure that it's official, and then you put it into the ballot. So
0: The pen budget must be off the charts.
2: And these ballots are set up for mechanical counting. You can tell they're going to be run through a machine next, or
1: No, it's all done by hand.
0: Welcome to Alberta. Everyone else puts it through a machine. We had
1: for some reason
0: we could have had one ballot,
2: right?
0: And just mark one ballot and then put it through a machine. But because of conspiracy theorists running the UCP, it seems like we need 10 different ballots so they can all be hand counted.
2: And so
0: this is just a joke, and that's
1: it did not have another time. That's the thing about the ballots and everything. It did not have a professional feel to it and a professional look to it. It was more like you were voting for the best cake at a bake sale.
0: Ooh,
1: that's what it felt like to me, because they're just pieces of paper that are folded up, and you just put an X on it, and it's typed. You know, the questions typed down there. It just didn't. It didn't have a professional feel to it. Just look. Everything went smoothly. The people operating it were professional and did a great job. And we thank the volunteers and those who are getting paid as well. But it just didn't. It just didn't have a big league feel to it. You know, just the way the way it was done. But that's the way they chose to do it, because they don't trust technology, I guess.
0: Yeah, it's just ridiculous. Jeff, have you voted yet, or what are you planning on doing? What was your experience?
3: I haven't voted yet. I'm going to vote on the day. Now, I'm in kind of a unique situation, because I'm still technically licensed in Camrose, so I have to actually vote in Camrose for this election. So I have to go up to the highway to do that on Monday,
0: okay.
3: So I'm going to go ahead and do that. So
0: you just haven't changed your driver's license.
3: I haven't yet. No, I'm not quite an Edmonton citizen yet, but we're getting there.
1: So another lineup.
3: Yeah.
0: Maybe in another
3: you know what? Maybe
0: years,
3: I can get it all done at the same time today.
0: Yeah. Hey, that's not a bad idea. Not a bad idea at all. Chris, what about you?
2: No vote yet. And you know what? Doing this job every day, I research something that kind of makes me think about it a little bit differently. I read a story in another news media. They spoke to a Brexit expert who came. He was an Albertan who went over there for Brexit, and he's actually working at a foundation now that studies the disaster that Brexit was. And so he came to Alberta to see what was happening with the separatists and our referendum, and CBC went and spoke to him. He went to a meeting and everything, and he says, yeah, Brexit, it was horrible what happened over there, because these countries weren't ready for it, but Alberta, we got the money to pull it off on our own. And I'm like, whoa, that wasn't the clip that they were expecting from this guy. You know what I mean? It felt like the cards were stacked for him to come here and say, don't do what we did over there, right? And he didn't. You know, he said that, you know, he was kind of swayed by the fact that we have the resources, we have the money to go it as a country. And that's looking at it, of course, in one aspect of light, right? But it was interesting to see how they didn't get the response that they expected.
1: Yeah, we might have the money, but then there's 1,000 questions and things need to be sorted out after that. The thing I recall, correct me if I'm wrong, about Brexit was that nobody thought it would happen, so there was like apathy
2: at the apathy of the vote.
1: And everybody who wanted Brexit went and voted, right? So I saw somebody tweeted out yesterday, it said it doesn't matter how you vote, but put in the time, stand in line, because if you feel strongly about your position, remember there's 10 people in line who are voting the opposite.
2: And there's also
1: make your vote count.
2: The
1: so,
2: big
1: and,
2: fish.
1: And they said, no
0: I
1: matter which way
0: matter
1: you're
0: how
1: voting,
0: you vote, though. I actually, you said that yesterday, and we got a couple of text messages saying, no. This is different than just a political party, because political parties come and go, and you can vote them out. And I don't identify as a conservative. I don't identify as an NDP or a liberal. I identify as Canadian, though. Like, it's part of who I am as a human being, as part of my identity. So it's much different than just voting it for a political party.
1: In my life, I've lived in, I think, 6 different provinces, and I feel more Canadian than I do. I'm proud to be an Albertan. I love living in Alberta and living in Edmonton, but I feel I'm a Canadian mm-hmm. first.
0: Yeah, so I think it's much different than just saying, I don't care how you vote, just vote. Nah, I think your vote does matter. At least it matters to me, right? And I think it matters to most people because you're either on this side or that side. There's not a really a mushy middle, and I think the mushy middle is the people who are just, they go about their life not worried about these sort of things. They just concentrate on what's happening. And, you know, I told the story a couple of months ago where I met a woman and she's like, who's Mark Carney? I'm like,
2: oh, no.
0: Oh, yeesh. Okay. Ignorance is bliss, though, for her, right? She's probably living a really happy life, not getting involved in the cesspool that is the back and forth in terms of political wrangling. All right, coming up, Mark Carney's coming to town again. We'll tell you when
1: and
0: why.
1: We can introduce her to that lady, maybe.
0: Maybe. Hey, this is Mark Carney. He's your prime minister. That's next.
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0: Vladimir Zelensky, the Russian president, the Ukrainian president, has said that 600,000 people are now without power after Russian missiles and drones hit power plants and civilian apartments. Russian attacks on energy violates their ceasefire that President Donald Trump announced over the weekend. Ukrainian officials have been unable to warn residents to leave their homes because of an early warning system. It wasn't working again. And Elon Musk restricted access to Starlink satellite terminals in Ukraine. Starlink provides broadband internet and has been used for government and military communication. The lines moved pretty smoothly for most part on the first day of the advanced polls. There were a few hiccups, and it seemed that people waited anywhere from 20 minutes to 2 hours. As for those special ballots elections, Alberta says that they have received about 390,000, so about 60% of those they sent out, with a deadline being Friday. Mark Carney is going to push for Albertans to stay in Canada. He is going to two rallies this week, one in Edmonton, another in Calgary, hosted by Forever Canadian. Conservative leader Pierre Poilievre is expected to deliver his own speech supporting Canadian unity in Calgary on Friday. And Global News will have provincial coverage starting at 8 o'clock on October 19th. Shea Ganim will be on the panel, so stay tuned to watch that. The Vatican says the Pope had a tranquil night after losing part of his lung during surgery. Pope Leo was diagnosed with cancer, and surgeons removed the lower lobe of his right lung. He has the most common type of lung cancer and most often diagnosed in people who have never smoked. And now doctors are monitoring to see if it has spread to other parts of his body.
1: McDavid made game 800 memorable, a goal and four points in the Oilers' 4-1 win over L.A. The other star of the game, goaltender Devon Levi, 39 saves as the Oilers got outshot 40-17. That caps off a perfect 3-0 road trip. They come home with five straight wins and will face Utah tomorrow night.
0: Yeah, it's going to be really windy today, folks. So we have a yellow warning, a wind warning, because we could see gusts up to 90 kilometers an hour. 12 degrees today, zero tonight, and then sunny and 12 again tomorrow. Currently in the city, it is 7 o'clock. We're going to zero in on Pope Leo's cancer. What this means for the pontiff next.
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10: Volume starting to work its way into the city from the west on Highway 16 eastbound, just off of 231 Street. As you're making your way across 87th Avenue, West Valley Line LRT work is ongoing from Metal Arc Road all the way to 189th Street. And crews also continue to work across Stony Plain Road if you're eastbound, just off 149th Street, heading towards 142nd. 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
0: The Pope, he is sleeping in hospital, and man, I wouldn't want to be the surgeon who had to take out part of his lung yesterday. We heard there was a nodule, and I'm like, a nodule? That sounds like cancer. Well, they went in, and they did find out that Pope Leo did have a pretty common form of cancer.
14: Yeah, adenocarcinoma. It's the most common form of non-small cell lung cancer, and apparently, according to oncologists, prognosis is pretty good. Here's Dr. Larry Robinson. He's a surgeon at the Moffitt Cancer Center.
15: The size makes a big difference in terms of outlook. If you have a small cancer, less likely it spreads someplace. And they also need to look at the lymph nodes. So hopefully he had a node negative small cancer, which would be probably a stage 1A lung cancer, which has a very high chance of cure.
14: Yeah, and again, they're checking his lymph nodes to make sure it didn't spread anywhere else. But it's not the only bad news for the pontiff, unfortunately.
0: Oh, what else?
14: Yeah, here's ABC's Lionel Moise.
16: One day after we learned Pope Leo has been diagnosed with cancer, word that the Pope's brother, Louis Prevost, is also battling cancer. Currently in a clinical trial in Florida with relapsed multiple myeloma, a rare blood cancer. Overnight, he told ABC News, "It's been a nightmare between my current treatments and then adding the news of my brother's cancer."
0: That's terrible news. And hopefully he can get some rest and he can sort of put his feet up, because there's no vice pope,
14: Right. No, so there's nobody to do his duties. And I know he has an important trip to South America coming up, too. So hopefully he can get some rest. Well, he's going to have to cancel it.
17: Well, according to the Vatican, he spent a tranquil night.
14: In
17: the Rome hospital.
14: And like, I mean, slept like only a pope can.
17: That's true. But as you know, we've heard about like what Benedict during his final days, like signing all of these, like
14: he was working right up until the end,
17: Death,
14: sure.
17: Including the appointment of the Edmonton Archbishop to the larger, promoting him right before he died.
14: That is true. All right. So what's coming up in sports?
1: Well, what are we, 3 weeks into the new NHL season? And so far, everything's coming up Oilers.
18: Well, McDavid and the big boys were great. The goalie was fantastic. We just swept 3 games on the road and we're 4-0 on the road, so life's good.
1: Life is good indeed. Another win last night. The Crystal Glass Sports Desk is next.
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14: 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Morley Scott joins us with a look at sports, and the Oilers still unbeaten in regulation. Hey,
1: 4-1 win in Los Angeles last night. They've now won 5 in a row and 3 straight on this road trip. It was far from a masterpiece, but it was a win. Here's Connor McDavid, who had a goal and 3 assists in his 800th NHL game.
29: It wasn't an oil painting tonight for sure. Doug did a great job of holding us in there. We got off to a good start and kind of held that all the way through. And wasn't the prettiest for 40 there, but a win's a win. It's a good road trip.
1: Billy Pod Colson had 2. He's got 7 on the season now. Leon Draisaitl also scored. Devin Levi lights out in net. 39 saves as the Oilers were outshot 40-17. Mike Babcock says it's a win and a good trip.
18: No, obviously we started on time, got going, and I didn't think at any time we were fantastic tonight. But McDavid and the big boys were great. The goalie was fantastic. We just swept 3 games on the road, and we're 4-0 on the road, so life's good.
1: The Oilers come home now with a 5-0-1 record to face Utah tomorrow night. Philly also lost, so the Flyers and Kings are the only teams left without a win. That's because Calgary finally won 4-2 in Anaheim. Tampa Bay is even the ALCS at 1 win each with Cleveland. The Rays got 6 innings of a 4-hit ball from Freddie Peralta in a 3-1 win last night. The NLCS goes tonight. Game 3 in LA. The Dodgers down 2-0. Shohei Ohtani will play in the game tonight. He has really struggled in the playoffs this year. Looks like the Elks will make another change on their O-line for Friday's game at home to Winnipeg. David Beard missed practice again yesterday, so it looks like Mark Cordy will step in to start at center.
2: Yeah, that's kind of the nature of things, right? Is that, it's a lot of teams go through a year, and you're fortunate if you get even half the year where you've got the five guys that you came out of camp with starting those games. So, depth is a huge key piece in this league for offensive line play.
1: Weather looks good. Over 18,000 tickets already sold, so it should be another pretty good crowd at Play Alberta Field Friday for the Elks and the Winnipeg Blue Bombers.
0: Yeah, it looks like it's going to be a beautiful night. All right, thanks so much. Morley, well, keeping with football, the bid is in with the 2028 Grey Cup bid committee put in to sweeten the pot. The last time the Grey Cup was here, there was a zip line that blew everyone away. What's in this one? What are some of the goodies? We get some hints after the news.
3: This is Global News. It's 6:30. Good morning. I'm Morgan Smith. Right now in Edmonton, it is 7 degrees. We're headed to a high of 12 this afternoon with a chance of showers, 12 in the sunshine again tomorrow. Now, a wind warning is in effect for Edmonton and much of central Alberta all the way to the Saskatchewan border. Environment and Climate Change Canada says starting near noon, some gusts could hit 90 kilometers an hour, impacting some services and utilities. Now, it does expect those westerly winds to develop near noon in the Swan Hills and Slave Lake areas, making their way to Lloydminster by tonight. Well, the president of the Alberta Medical Association says it is important to understand what outcomes of Monday's referendum could mean for our healthcare system. Global's Tony King with the numbers from an AMA survey.
4: The survey shows 55% of Alberta doctors say they would move to another province if Albertans vote to separate. Another 8% say they'd retire or leave medical practice earlier than planned. 18% aren't sure what they would do, and 15% say they would continue to live and practice in Alberta. AMA President Heidi Fell says the survey isn't a forecast of what doctors would ultimately do, but at a time when access to care and health workforce capacity are important concerns for Albertans, she thinks the survey results are relevant to the wider public conversation. Tony King, Global News.
3: The AMA, meanwhile, says it isn't just the issue of separation that's created uncertainty for doctors. There's also the policy questions 1-4 around immigration and social services the government's asking Alberta voters to support. Now, in a letter to the Premier and Health Ministers, the AMA has asked for clarity on how immigration status could impact coverage and treatment for patients. The AMA says doctors should not be placed in the position of investigating or enforcing immigration or health coverage status, and that uncertainty about coverage should not unnecessarily delay care. Prime Minister Mark Carney will be attending 2 rallies in Alberta this week, urging voters to keep the province in Canada ahead of Sunday's referendum. The events organized by the Forever Canadian Campaign are scheduled for Calgary tomorrow and Edmonton on Friday. Also on Friday, Conservative leader Pierre Poilievre is expected to speak in Calgary along with Alberta Premier Danielle Smith. Well, with advanced polls opening today for the opening yesterday for the referendum vote coming up next Monday, there are a few issues early in the morning yesterday. Elections Alberta Michelle Gurney said they had to check their website to find out when stations will be open.
5: We did have a few issues this morning, like with any other election event. We had some voting locations that will be open a little bit longer today. So of the 311 locations we had 17 of those that had a bit of a late start. And some of those range from just a few minutes to 40 minutes.
3: Now, hopefully all those issues have been sorted as of today. Again, polling stations open at 9 o'clock and close at 8 this evening, and advance voting goes until Saturday. Well, a complete failure of the braking system triggered by neglected mechanical repairs is what contributed to a deadly tour bus rollover in the Columbia Ice Field in 2020. That's the finding of a fatality inquiry into the July crash, which killed 3 people and severely injured 14 others in Jasper National Park. 24 tourists were on the Ice Explorer when it tumbled down a steep embankment, landing on its roof. The report found the tour company did not listen to warnings about the faltering safety of the vehicle in the days and weeks ahead of the crash. The report calls for a number of safety improvements. Well, the Cenotaph in Beverly will be the site of our city's largest gatherings in November on November 11th, but will be short at least one plaque. Veteran and chair of the Beverly Memorial Cenotaph Committee, Joe Luce, says the site on Thanksgiving weekend found large brass plaque missing and damage to the UN and NATO plaque on the cenotaph itself. He's urging Beverly businesses and residents, as well as city police, to keep closer watch over the site. I'm Morgan Smith. Your next news at 7 on 880 Chad.
0: much, Morgan. It is time to check traffic, and it's brought to you by James H. Brown and Associates, Alberta Injury Lawyers, the heavy hitters of injury law. Here's Stacey Woodward.
6: Well, so far, Stacey, everything is still moving fairly well in and around the city. There is a bit of volume on the north Henday if you're westbound just off of 97th Street. And construction ongoing 111th Street just off the Anthony Henday heading towards 23rd Avenue. 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With 880 Chet, Time Saver Traffic, I'm Stacey Woodward.
0: Taking a look at 880 Ched, whether we have a yellow warning, a wind warning, we could see wind gusts up to 90 kilometers an hour. So your Halloween stuff, your inflatables, could be down the street by the end of the day. So make sure everything is secure before you leave the house this morning. We've seen a bit of shower activity when I was coming in. Not quite sure if it's still hanging about, but it will leave the Edmonton area very soon this morning. Zero tonight, and then 12 with sun tomorrow. Currently, it's 7.
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0: 36. Good morning, everyone. Thanks so much for joining us. We have a pretty special guest coming on the show tomorrow. Somebody that we haven't heard from a lot since her family took ownership of the Edmonton Elks. We're going to be speaking to Deb Thompson tomorrow, the first and only female owner of a CFL team.
1: Yep, that is very correct. Yeah, so I think she's going to be joining us tomorrow around 7:30, we believe. Yep. Details are still being fleshed out, but yeah, it's pretty big. And you know, what she's doing now that Larry has passed away, what she's doing in his memory and in his honor, I think is just a great story. And, you know, carrying on the legacy. And he was so proud to be able to get the team, to buy the team, and was working to turn it around, and sadly not here now to see the finished product.
0: He would be so happy,
1: oh,
0: hey?
1: He would be so happy.
0: To see how the team's doing and how the city's rallying behind him.
1: Yeah, that's the saddest part about what we're going through now, is that Larry's not here to see that the turnaround has started to happen. And there's still lots of work to do, and they still have things to get accomplished, but they're on the right track, which is great. So it'll be great to hear from her tomorrow.
0: Yeah, and I think that's something that hasn't been talked about as much, just a female owner of a CFL mm-hmm. team. I know that there's been a couple down in the NFL, but for this to happen in this league, I think, and just seeing that she loves this team and didn't know much about it. She didn't know much about football before meeting Larry. We had a little session
1: yesterday, the media with Chris Morris and Deb, and you know, it was just kind of an off the record kind of sit down to tell us a few things, and she talked and you can tell how happy she is to be able to continue that legacy.
0: Nice.
1: And as she said, you know, I wasn't really that into it, but I got the bug from Larry, and now I just want to keep doing it and keep working at it. And I think she's having a really good time in her position, and she's doing a great job, and everybody is happy with the way things are rolling. So it's a really good story.
0: And another great story would be if the Edmonton Oilers around the Edmonton Elks around the Grey Cup, there's a big announcement saying that we will play host to the 2028 Grey Cup. That's going to be exciting because they did put in a bid, and we actually had bid chair Ken Franchuk in yesterday talking a little bit about it and sort of the whole process of putting in a bid. You only have about an hour to make your case, and he says this is what it will bring to the city of Edmonton.
2: It's a huge deal. My homework says likely to bring in over $100,000, $100 million into the city in that 1 week. And I think that's typical. But what's really exciting about this bid and the group that put it together is, yeah, there's a Grey Cup game. And yes, a lot of the CFL fans will come. They'll come from all over the country, which is super exciting and great for the economy. But I think what's really exciting about this bid that we put together is a lot of those events that we're planning that week, I think are events that people would come to even if they weren't a football fan.
0: Yeah, you know, that's important, isn't it?
2: It's huge, because I think what it's going to do is it's going to bring in a lot of new fans for our team. And, you know, some of these events are things that if you've never been to a football game in your life, you're still going to want to go to. And it's going to expose you to the CFL, and it's going to expose you to the Edmonton Elks Football Club. And I think it's going to even bring that energy level to a whole other level. I mean, it's going to be exciting.
0: Yeah, so there will be people who will go to the parties but not the game, and people will go to the game but not the parties.
1: Yeah, it's it works in such great fat, like they just interblend, right? Everybody talks about what they did last night, and it's great. It usually starts, as we always say, everyone says, "We'll meet you at the Spirit of Edmonton," which is the best room always. And sometimes people don't leave and go somewhere else because they're having such a great time there. So, there's so much involved in it. I don't think people, you don't really understand a Grey Cup festival until it's in your city and you go down.
0: Because it's more than just the game, right? Oh, it's all of the things 100%. Around it. And Ken was talking about yesterday how they had an hour, like 60 minutes, not

0: It worked for a year on putting a proposal together, and they get 60 minutes. Yeah,
1: you have 60 minutes. Wow, the CFL commissioner. And he said that they actually said it was pretty incredible. They are up against the BC Lions, who... When did they host the Grey Cup last?
0: I'm not sure, but I think they've hosted it since the Elks last.
1: Yeah, of course, which is 2018 when Edmonton last hosted the Grey Cup.
0: I'll check into it. But yeah, you're right. It's in a Western swing right now, too, because it was in Winnipeg last year. It's in Calgary this year. It's in Regina next year. And it's going to be in the West again the year after. All the Eastern teams are doing renovations, it seems, and can't host it. But it is a great event, and it does so much for the football fan, but it does so much for the city.
1: It's really exciting.
0: It just brings it, like you heard Ken say, $100 million in revenue coming into town, or in money coming into town to be spent. So
1: it's a big deal. And in 2018, there was that zip line from City Hall. I can't remember.
0: No,
1: where
0: it was
1: went.
0: In the
1: was
0: River Valley, right by the convention center. And they had it, you went zip down into the River Valley. So you got to look over at the River Valley as you were on the zip line.
1: Where was I for that Grey Cup? I didn't go on the zip line. I thought there was a zip line from City Hall. But it was a big attraction. Like, people who aren't interested in football went down to the zip line and was exposed to football culture, which
0: and
1: I think
0: that,
1: is important,
0: that street,
1: growing the fan base.
0: Yeah, that street in front of the convention center.
1: Yeah, Grierson Hill.
0: They shut it. No, in front of, on Jasper, right? That area.
1: Jasper Avenue,
0: they
1: okay.
0: shut it down, right? And that's where all the booths were, and it was just a fantastic week. So
1: we asked Ken about, hey, what's in this bid? What you got a zip line in there for me? What do you got as the little extras? And he didn't want to sort of tip his hand because they haven't got the bid, right? So if they are successful, then maybe he might give us some details. But he did give us a few hints.
2: I'll give you two little tiny nuggets. That's all I can give you because, hey, we haven't got it yet. So if we get it, here's two really interesting things to expect. One is a Grey Cup parade of fans from the Expo Center over to the stadium, which would be just electric. It's walking distance. I can just see, you know, hundreds, maybe thousands of fans marching. You've got drums going and right to the game. So that's pretty exciting on game day. One of the lead-ups I thought was really interesting was, I've never heard of it before, and I don't even think I'll have it the correct terminology, but it's like a baby rave. It's a non-alcoholic for children, and they do things like Wheels on the Bus and all of these children, but done in this rave family atmosphere.
1: Talked about it on the show before.
2: Right? It's like a huge thing.
1: It is.
2: I've never heard about it. So I see that being huge, and apparently then, so that goes on during the day, and then they kind of switch the venue up, and it becomes an actual rave for the evening for the adults and the kids and, you know, the over 18s, you know, so it should be but honestly, those are two of probably 10 items.
1: We don't have enough parades in this city. We have no parades in the city. Maybe there's a Santa Claus parade, I think, years.
0: Wasn't that indoors now?
1: It was indoors, and then I think it was sort of Kingsway, but we don't have enough parades. So a Grey Cup parade, even though we haven't won the parade, we don't even know if we're in the
0: Grey Cup parade. It was always a big part of Grey Cup week. It was always on the Saturday before, and they stopped doing
1: it. Even before the big game.
0: Yeah, they stopped doing it several years ago at the Grey Cup, doing the parade. So this, I guess, is kind of trying to do a replacement, I guess, on game day. Usually it was on Saturday. So but I know that was a big event back in the day, but I don't think parades carry the weight that they used to.
1: And you don't know if it's like in November, you don't know. There could be windrows of snow on the sides of the street, right? You just don't know what it's going to look like. And where did the candy go? Oh, in the snowbank, kids. That was Ken Franchuk. He is the bid chair, the Edmonton Elks, applying to be the host city for the 2028 Grey Cup. Your 880 Chad News Hit coming up next.
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6: Environment and Climate Change Canada is warning to batten down the hatches with a yellow wind warning in effect for central Alberta, including Edmonton. Environment Canada says 90-kilometer-an-hour westerly gusts could develop starting at noon. The Alberta Medical Association says with health care service levels already a concern for Albertans, they deserve answers about how Alberta separation would impact their care. Besides the $7 billion in federal health transfers, which would need to be replaced, there's also staff. An AMA survey of 1,600 doctors found that 55% of them said they would leave Alberta if it separated from Canada. The world's Catholics are digesting the news that Pope Leo has lung cancer. The 71-year-old American pontiff underwent surgery yesterday to remove the lower lobe of his right lung. The Vatican says doctors aren't currently speaking of chemotherapy or other therapies pending the results of other tests. Just ahead of 880 CHED Time Saver Traffic, I'm Morgan Smith.
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3: Delays already for those traveling on the northeast leg of the Anthony Henday, a collision eastbound just off the 66th Street. Watch for fire and EMS arriving on scene with this volume already backed up almost to 97th Street. Volume as well making its way eastbound across the White Mud just off Fox Drive heading towards 53rd Avenue. 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With 880 CHED Time Saver Traffic, I'm Stacey Woodward.
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0: 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When the rain
1: won't change. Checking out your texts this morning, saying, talking about their experience at the advanced polls. Somebody says it was about an hour and a half wait in Stony Plain. We were lined up pretty well all day, and you could hear people talking under their breath about how they had to show up to vote because they were afraid it was going to go the wrong way. So whatever way that is, they felt pretty passionate about it, that they waited an hour and a half to vote.
2: Yes, there are different wrong ways for different people.
1: 100% right, sure. There is. And then another person saying it took them 15 minutes.
2: Yeah, I was just over an hour. I was 62 minutes yesterday from when we got in line to when we walked out. So, and I got a sticker, too, which is...
1: You got a sticker saying I voted?
2: I voted stickers.
1: So I love it. In a referendum that we really didn't need to have. That's good. Another text message that we got yesterday that really piqued my interest was somebody said, hey, we're looking to sell our house. And the realtor says, well, I'm not going to tell you how much you can sell it for until after the results of the referendum come down. I'm like, what? Is that a thing? So we actually have a real estate agent coming up just after the 7 o'clock news to find out, is this a thing? Are people holding on to see the results of Monday's vote?
2: I'm assuming the price would be lower if it's option two, because that would bring around so many questions, right?
1: There's a lot of uncertainty at that point. So I'm assuming that's what this real estate agent is going to say. He's nonpartisan. He's like, I'm not going to pick a side, but I'm just going to tell you what I see on the ground, and whether it is true or false. We'll dig into that coming up. But Jason Nixon, the finance minister, did come out and say, you know what, you're... pension could be gone. The RESP that you're saving for your kid, you may have to dip into that, and property values may go down as well. So this is what he said from that report that we've heard a number of times. This nonpartisan report that the province did commission.
2: And the company you work for may move out of the province too. So
1: there could be people who move too, you know, or is it just sort of like, I'm going to move to Canada if Donald Trump is elected. Well, a handful of people did. But was there a big en masse of Americans moving to Canada? There will be some people who are a little bit more portable than others. Like, I'm sure doctors, nurses, teachers, they can get jobs anywhere they want, right? So they could move to BC or Saskatchewan or Manitoba if they didn't like the outcome of this, and just sort of the uncertainty. And I'm tired of talking about it. And I think a lot of people are tired of talking about it. Yeah. So
2: The sad thing is, it's not going to end, right? The 19th, it's still going to be a topic, right? And they're going to, because they're going to take another swing at it. Even if one wins, option one wins, you got to believe they're going
1: to
2: take.
1: They'll probably try to take over the UCP and make it a separatist party. Maybe. I don't know. I don't know what's going to happen, but let's just get through Monday first.
2: Yeah. Baby
1: together. Steps. Together. What's coming up in sports?
2: All right. Well, going to be great weather-wise, it looks like, and a big game with lots on the line Friday night for the Elks.
3: We're treating this like a playoff game. This is exactly what we want, a playoff game here in front of our fans.
2: Elks and Bombers. And Friday, the Elks report next at the Crystal Glass Sports Desk.
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2: The 2026 Edmonton Elks can do something Friday that no Edmonton team has done in the last 11 years. Clinch first place and finish as the Western Final hosts in the Canadian Football League. The Elks will host the Winnipeg Blue Bombers, and a win on Friday means they clinch first place. Quarterback Cody Fajardo is expecting a battle in what is an important game for both teams.
3: We're treating this like a playoff game. This is exactly what we want, a playoff game here in front of our fans versus a team that's fighting for the playoffs, and they're going to give us everything we have. I went back and watched our game. We were down 16-0 in the second quarter against them, and they came out in that game ready to go, and I know they're going to be ready for this one. So it seems like throughout my career, especially the last 7 years of playing meaningful football games against the Winnipeg Blue Bombers, who's been the gold standard of the CFL, so we got our hands full.
2: The Elks are 12-4. The Bombers are 8-8. They're tied with Saskatchewan and Calgary in wins. Two of those three teams will make the playoffs. David Beard missed practice again yesterday with a rib injury. Looks like Mark Cordy will get the start at center on Friday. Elks may get some guys back in the lineup for this one. TJ Luther, Javon Leak, and Jordan Murray have been on the field this week with the team during practice. More tomorrow when the depth chart comes out. A good start turned into a win for the Oilers last night in L.A. Draisaitl, Podkolzin, and McDavid all scored in the first period. Then the Oilers let Devon Levi do the rest in a 4-1 win over the Kings, who outshot the Oilers 40-17. Levi stopped 39, but said the night wasn't as tough as it may have looked.
9: Give it to Emberson.
10: I felt like the guys played, honestly, a heck of a game in front of me, like just boxing out guys. Not many tips on those screenshots, like giving me a lane to see the puck. Easy to read. Heck of a game, like systematically defensively, like it was pretty solid.
2: A career high 39 saves for Levi last night. The Oilers home to Utah tomorrow, and Tampa Bay won game two of the ALCS. They're tied at one now with Cleveland.
1: All right, thanks so much, Morley. Well, what's going to happen to the price of our home with all of this separation talk? Will it really affect house prices? Finance Minister Jason Nixon says if we choose option two and we do separate, it will. But what's actually playing out on the ground right now? Anything? Let's talk about it after the news.
0: CHED Edmonton. 30 seasons. One home for Oilers hockey. Proud to be the official voice of your Edmonton Oilers. 880 CHED. Edmonton's news. 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
12: This is Global News. It's 7 o'clock. I'm Morgan Smith. Right now in Edmonton, it is 7 degrees. We're headed to a high of 12 with a chance of showers, 12 in the sunshine for tomorrow. A yellow wind warning also in effect for Edmonton, along with much of central Alberta. Environment and Climate Change Canada warns that westerly gusts could hit 90 kilometers an hour at times today, starting in the Slave Lake and Swan Hills area near noon. Well, more than 1,600 Alberta doctors have been surveyed about what they might do if Albertans vote to separate from Canada. As Global's Tony King explains, the Alberta Medical Association believes the results are relevant to the wider public consultation.
9: AMA President Heidi Fell says a vote to separate could have a potential impact on the number of physicians practicing in Alberta. According to the AMA survey, 55% of Alberta doctors say they'd move to another province or territory if the province votes to separate. Only 15% say they would continue to live and practice in Alberta. The AMA president says separation would also raise questions about how the current $7 billion in Canada Health Transfer funding would be replaced, along with how Alberta would maintain access to medicines, equipment, and medical services. Dr. Fell says Albertans can't know the full impact of separation on health care without a credible examination of these issues. Tony King, Global News.
12: The AMA, meanwhile, writing the Premier and Health Ministers asking for a reliable and timely administrative process to address questions it has around several referendum policy proposals. Questions 1 through 4 discuss potentially restricting social service access for some immigrants. AMA is concerned about the administrative burden for doctors and the potential for unnecessarily delaying care for immigrants. Well, the leader of Alberta's official opposition hosting a pro-Canada rally in northeast Calgary last night, Nahed Nenshi, stressing the importance of getting out to vote, saying this referendum is the most important vote of our lives. He says the questions on immigration along with the separation question are very important, but when it comes to the constitutional questions, those are less so.
13: Why are we wasting time on these questions? It's precisely because it's so cynical. Because our premier wants to be able to say, look, those Liberal judges didn't allow me to keep the refugee kids out of school. Look, the other provinces and the federal government don't want to give Albertans what they want because she wants to keep the fire burning.
12: Nenshi says the referendum is a chance for Albertans to send a message, not to Ottawa, but to Danielle Smith to tell her we deserve better. A Calgary woman is facing the prospect of paying nearly $10,000 every 3 weeks for her cancer treatment or going without. This after the province ended funding for her medication. For the last year, Robin Crawford's been taking an immunotherapy drug that has shrunk metastasized tumors in her lungs. But last week, her oncologist called to tell her that the province will no longer cover the cost.
14: Cancer has thrown me out into an ocean full of giant waves, but I had a lifeboat, and now the lifeboat is being taken away.
12: In a statement, the province says fixed two-year funding limits are standard across public drug programs in Canada for immune checkpoint inhibitors. Currently, there is limited clinical evidence supporting continued treatment beyond 24 months. Lebanon's mayor says the province's directive to roll back the city's infill rules is asking council to violate the Municipal Government Act. Mayor Andrew Knack says under that act, councillors must enter public hearings with an open mind, but this order will tell them how to vote. And he says he flagged this issue to government 2 weeks ago, but nothing was done. At an emergency meeting Friday, council will discuss its next steps, including potential for legal action. I'm Morgan Smith. Your next news at 7:30 on 880 CHED. Thanks so much, Morgan. It is time now to check traffic, and here's Stacey Woodward.
15: Unfortunately, two separate collisions causing a slowdown for those right now on the north leg of the Anthony Henday. If you're eastbound, crews just clearing off a two-vehicle fender bender just off of 97th Street. Give yourself some time to work your way through. Once you make your way past that one, there's another collision closer to 66th Street. There you'll need to stay left. 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With 880 CHED Time Saver Traffic, I'm Stacey Woodward.
1: Taking a look at 880 CHED. Weather was raining when I came in a couple of hours ago. That should move out in the next little bit out of the Edmonton area. However, the wind moving in. So we've got a wind warning, a yellow warning for the city of Edmonton and beyond. 90 kilometers an hour gusts today. 12 degrees, zero tonight, and then 12 with sun tomorrow. Currently in the city, it's 7.
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1: Good morning. It is 7:06. Coming up just after the 7:30 news, it's going to be our monthly chat with the Chief of Police, Warren Dreichel. He's releasing some crime numbers later on this morning. We'll hopefully get a sneak peek at those and see where it's trending in our city. So that's coming up just after the 7:30 news. I got a text message yesterday that I want to tell you all about. It piqued my interest because I thought, really? This is actually happening? This is going on? It said that the woman who wrote the text message said that she and her husband were trying to list their home to sell. So they want to move on. And their real estate agent wouldn't give them a price, so wouldn't appraise their home, didn't want to put it on the market just yet, until after Monday, until Albertans vote in this referendum. She was told that the price might be affected by the results. And I thought, man, it's a little too early for that, isn't it? Isn't it? So what does that mean? Is that actually happening? Tristan Boyer is a licensed real estate agent for Park Realty, and he did a whole podcast about what could happen if we vote option two, talking about what property values might do. Good morning, Tristan.
2: Good morning, Stacey. Thank you for having me on this morning.
1: So I read that text message. You heard it. Is that actually happening in real life? Or I guess it's happening to this woman, but is it happening? Is this a widespread thing that people are just like, hold off on selling your home until we have the results of this referendum?
2: Honestly, that hasn't been my experience. You know, home valuations are based on recent sales data. So the idea that future speculation should be affecting something like that is a little bit interesting to me, honestly, because, you know, this is live market data that you're dealing with when you're giving a home out valuation. And so if anything, if the picture does change after the vote, then you just take a look back at the data, see what it's doing, and adjust accordingly.
1: But certainly, how much does uncertainty and instability, how does that affect the housing market? Or does it take a really long time for it to trickle down?
2: Yeah, I think it does take a little bit of time to trickle down. And I think there is a little bit of uncertainty in the market right now. But I think that stems from other things, right? There's affordability concerns. There's rising mortgage rates, things like that, that are kind of playing out. And it's all happening around the time in the market where things are already slowing down, right? If the Edmonton real estate market follows this cyclical pattern that's kind of in line with the school season, there's a lot less activity happening during this time than, say, in the spring already. So when you add all of these things up together, it does start to look like an uncertain picture.
1: Yeah, because people don't want to move their kids during the school year, and then there's Christmas, and I don't want to move during Christmas, too, unless they have to, right? So then, yeah, the spring is when things start to pick up a little bit.
2: Yeah, absolutely.
1: So in September, the finance minister, Jason Nixon, said if Alberta separates or votes to separate, we're going to have less money on our paychecks, property values go down, less room to save money for our kids' education, and then maybe 10% of jobs will be lost. But let's focus on the property values. Do you think that this could happen, and how long would it take for this to play out just like the finance minister claims?
2: Honestly, I couldn't say for certain. In terms of, you know, if something like this were to happen, I mean, when I did this YouTube video a little while ago, I was citing a specific poll done by Research Co. where it said something like, you know, up to 44% of Albertans would consider leaving the province if the referendum went forward. And that is what kind of really piqued my interest on this topic, because, you know, that amount of selling pressure would be detrimental to the market, right? And so then I, you know, peeled back a couple layers, and when you start to realize that coordinating an interprovincial move, you know, all of these things happening at the same time, it's, you know, it's a little bit unlikely that so many people would sell at once. They did. It would really put some pressure on the real estate market for sure.
1: Yeah, Yeah, so you did unpack this poll that came out a number of months ago, or early in the spring, saying that 44% of Edmonton residents would consider leaving Alberta if the province separates. And, you know, not everybody's that portable. Maybe doctors, nurses, some teachers, that they're easily transferable. But if you're an oil and gas worker, there's not many places where you might be able to go. Can you unpack a little bit about that YouTube video where you commented on the poll and peel back a few of the layers of this poll?
2: Yeah, absolutely. Yeah. So again, like I was saying, is, you know, the idea that even 44% of people in Edmonton alone would consider leaving is a scary thought, especially from a real estate perspective. I mean, like I said, the selling pressure alone would be, you know, it would cause a lot of harm to, you know, people's equity and stuff like that. And then again, if that many people were to hit the market at the same time, a lot of those people would likely probably end up underwater with so much supply and little demand relative to the supply, of course. And then on top of that, you'd be coordinating, you know, interprovincial moves, which is something I deal with a lot in my business. So that is just, it's not something to take lightly, I'll say, because it's a lot of different logistics all happening at the same time. When a lot of people are selling, I mean, it's a frightening thought. And then I think as well too, you know, of that number, the 44% stating that they would consider leaving the province, of course, you have to understand that probably not all of those people would be homeowners. So maybe a little less selling pressure from that. But in any case, it's still a frightening thought.
1: Yeah, but it's also like the whole Donald Trump thing, where there were tons of Americans that said, I'm going to move to Canada if Donald Trump wins the presidency. And how many actually really did?
2: Well, exactly. Yeah.
1: Yeah. What do you say to people who are looking to buy or sell a home, and perhaps a real estate agent says that, or maybe you just have this sort of in the back of your mind going, do I wait? Do I not wait? Do I see this uncertainty here in the province? What's your advice?
2: Yeah, so I definitely understand the instinct to want to wait. But at the end of the day, I work for my clients. So if they want a home evaluation today, I will provide a home evaluation today. Mm-hmm. And if the market changes, then we will update the home evaluation as we go, right? So at the end of the day, I think it's important to remember that you must do what's best for the client, what's in their best interest. And so if that means a home evaluation today, then that's what they get.
1: I guess we don't have to wait that long and to find out the results of the referendum, just like a week. So
2: exactly, yeah.
1: I think you're not going to be making a big decision in just a couple of days. Thanks so much, Tristan. Yeah. I appreciate your time.
2: Yeah, thank you for having me. It was fun.
1: We've been talking to Tristan Boyer. He is a licensed real estate agent for Park Realty. It is 7:14 coming up. Mark Carney will be coming to a couple of Alberta locations to push for people to vote option 2. And then the Vatican says the Pope had a tranquil night after getting part of his lung cut out. The 880 coming up next.
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1: Vladimir Zelensky says that 600,000 people are now without power in Ukraine after Russian missiles and drones hit power plants and civilian apartments. Russian attacks on energy violates their ceasefire that President Donald Trump announced last week. Ukrainian officials have not been able to warn residents to leave their homes because an early warning system wasn't working again. And Elon Musk restricted access to his Starlink satellite terminals across Ukraine. Starlink provides broadband internet and has been used for government and military communication. Well, the Lions, it sounds like, moved pretty smoothly for the most part on the first day of advanced polls. There were a few hiccups, and it seems that people waited anywhere from 20 minutes to 2 hours. As for those special ballots, Elections Alberta says that they have received about 390,000 of them back, so about 60% of them, the deadline being Friday. Mark Carney is going to push for Albertans to vote to stay in Canada. He's going to two rallies this week, one in Edmonton and another in Calgary, hosted by Forever Canadian. Conservative leader Pierre Poilievre is expected to deliver his own speech supporting Canadian unity in Calgary on Friday. And Global News will have provincial coverage of the referendum results as much as we get in over the next, after the hours after the vote. Could take a little while. The coverage is going to start at 8 o'clock on streaming networks and then on TV at 9 o'clock on October 19th. Shea Ganim, our very own Shea Ganim, is going to be on the panel. The Vatican says the Pope had a tranquil night after losing part of his lung during surgery. Pope Leo was diagnosed with cancer, and surgeons removed the lower lobe of his right lung. He has the most common type of lung cancer and is most often diagnosed in people who have never smoked. And now doctors are monitoring to see if it has spread to other parts of his body. And this is just gross. Who would do this? The city's oldest cenotaph and Alberta's oldest modern war monument has been vandalized in Beverly, the Beverly Cenotaph. Less than a month before Remembrance Day, criminals tried to pry off plaques, stole the brass sign recognizing volunteers' efforts. There are calls for increased surveillance around the monument honoring our Canadian vets.
7: And the Edmonton Oilers will sweep California, 4-1 the final over the Los Angeles Kings.
8: 4 points from McDavid, 39 saves from Levi. The Oilers have won 5 in a row as they come home to face Utah tomorrow night.
1: And taking a look at the forecast, we're under a wind warning. So there's stuff in your yard that could end up down the street if you don't bring it inside or put it in the garage. 12 degrees today. The sun will come out a little bit later on this afternoon. And then zero tonight. Sunny skies and 12 tomorrow. Currently in the city, it is 7. We're going to zero in on last night's Oilers game coming up next.
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11: Busy morning right now on our city streets, especially for those on the north side. Crews dealing with a collision, 97th Street, 135th Avenue in the middle of the intersection. Northbound lanes are blocked. Motors are being detoured. Also slow going for those southbound as volumes backed up to 137th Avenue. Keep an eye for tow trucks clearing off a collision north Henday eastbound just off of 97th Street. And another collision causing a delay once you make your way past that one closer to 66th Street. Stay left. 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With 880 CHED Time Saver Traffic, I'm Stacey Woodward.
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12: I think there's a lot of parallels in terms of how much of it is actually about separating. There's no question there are staunch separatists in Alberta. There are staunch separatists in Quebec who absolutely want to see the provinces separate from Canada. But you've also got somewhere in that mix a bunch of people that want to send a message to Ottawa, want more control, want more of a sovereign Alberta in the United Canada, however you want to characterize it.
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1: Well, after the game last night, the Edmonton Oilers still the only NHL team that hasn't lost a game in regulation.
8: 5-0-1 now.
1: That's incredible.
8: Yeah, it's the best start since the 80s for this
1: really?
8: Team, right?
1: Wow.
8: So, yeah, it's something that they wanted to get this year, and they have got it. They had a good start to the season. Man, they had a good start to the game last night and then kind of hung on for the final two periods.
7: To the blue line for Bouchard. Return pass to McDavid. To Drysdale, score! Leon Draisaitl with a redirection at the side of the net, and it's 1-0 Edmonton.
13: No, obviously we started on time, got going, and I didn't think at any time we were fantastic tonight. But McDavid and the big boys were great. The goalie was fantastic. We just swept three games on the road, and we're 4-0 on the road, so life's good.
7: To McDavid, gains the line with speed on the right, a shot safe, rebound, scores! Vasily Podkolzin picks up the rebound, makes it 2-0 Oilers.
14: It wasn't an oil painting tonight, for sure. Dev did a great job of holding us in there. We got off to a good start and kind of held that all the way through, and wasn't the prettiest for 40 there, but a win's a win. It's a good road trip.
7: Give it to Emberson. He'll go high in the air and out and right through the middle to McDavid. Backhand scores! Connor McDavid busts through the middle, makes it 3-0 Oilers.
14: I mean, just the way the guy shows up every single day, it's rinse, repeat. Doesn't matter if we win, we lose. The intensity is always there. He's a leader off the ice.
7: Armia to the middle. Oh, what a save by Levi with a right pad and up the right wing.
14: He's been great, honestly. Just such a calming presence in there. Makes the big save. He seems to make timely saves, which is, half the battle in goaltending. So he's been really solid for us. We can be a little bit better in front of him for sure.
7: And the Edmonton Oilers will sweep California 4-1 the final over the Los Angeles Kings.
13: For a road trip and you win every night, life's pretty good. So let's get back to Edmonton and let's get regrouped here and get a few bodies back and get playing well.
8: Oilers will host Utah tomorrow night as they return home with a five-game win streak. We heard from Connor McDavid, Mike Babcock, and Devin Levi in that pack. Levi with a career-high 39 saves in the game. And,
1: wow.
8: You know, the score is 4-1. Looks lopsided, but they were outshot 40-17. So they
1: 40-17?
8: Yeah, they had to rely on Levi to make some saves. That's for sure.
1: I was asking you, who is this kid? He's 24 years old?
8: 24 years old. Got him from Buffalo in the offseason. He's kind of been the goalie in waiting in Buffalo, but they just never got to him. So now he's here and getting a chance to play because of the injury situation that the Oilers have in net. And it looks like at least until Freddie Anderson's ready to play, him and Tristan Jarry will hold the fort. And right now it's mostly him playing the games. So
1: all right.
8: He's unbeaten so far this year.
1: All right. Looking forward to that. And we've got more sports coming up next.
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8: Five wins in a row, 5-0-1 now.
1: Crazy.
8: Still unbeaten in regulation. Things are going so well for the Oilers. They completed their perfect road trip through California. Three straight wins with a 4-1 win in L.A. last night. Connor McDavid, in his 800th NHL game, had a goal and three assists. The Oilers built a 3-0 lead in the first period and then held on to win in L.A. Three straight on the road, as I said, but they didn't really paint a masterpiece last night, as Connor McDavid said. They gave up 40 shots. Devin Levi, very solid in net to get the win.
13: And I thought he was solid. What I really liked about his game is when he slid to make the save, he was way more poised than he's been in the past. He was leaning forward. He was in a good spot to make the next save. He just seemed to be relaxed and enjoying himself.
8: That's Mike Babcock on the performance of his goaltender, Devin Levi, who stopped 39 of 40. That's a career best in the saves for him. Oilers outshot in the game 40-17. McDavid scored. Vasily Podkolzin scored twice, including one into an empty net. And Leon Draisaitl had the other goal goal for the Oilers. Zach Hyman did not play, but Babcock postgame hinted that a few players are on the verge of returning to the lineup from injury. Utah here tomorrow night, then the Oilers will be in Salt Lake City on Saturday. The loss by the Kings leaves them with the Flyers as the only teams without a win. Calgary got their first win last night, 4-2 in Anaheim. Ticket sales already over 18,000 for Friday's Elks game with the Blue Bombers. Weather is good, going to be around 20 degrees for the high. A chance to clinch first place in the West on the line. Things are brewing for a pretty good night Friday at Play Alberta Field. Elks offensive lineman Mark Cordy expecting another great atmosphere.
20: Yeah, it's fantastic. It's been awesome to see, you know, the, like you said, the reaction from the crowd and the city to come back. And I think we've made it a really tough place to play. We're a team that plays well at home. We put a lot of pride in that. And that's partially us, and that's partially the crowd that we bring out. And they do a great job of making this place hard to play in as well.
8: Cordy likely to start at center because of the injury to David Beard. More on the Elks tonight on the Elks This Week, 8 o'clock here on 880 Chet.
1: All right, thanks so much, Morley. Well, crime numbers for our city coming out today. Which way is it trending? And tents, they're already starting to pop up. The police's plan to deal with homelessness as we head closer to winter. We have the police chief. He's in studio coming up after the news.
21: This is Global News. It's 7:30. Good morning. I'm Morgan Smith. Brace for 90-kilometer wind gusts this afternoon with the yellow wind warning in effect from Environment and Climate Change Canada. We're at 7 degrees, headed to a high of 12 this afternoon. 12, your high again tomorrow. A new Alberta Medical Association survey of 1,600 doctors indicates if Alberta were to secede from Canada, more than half would move away to practice elsewhere. 8% say they'd leave medicine or retire altogether. Of those survey, just 15% say they would stay and practice in an independent province. AMA says it has many unanswered questions about separation, including how $7 billion in federal health transfers would be replaced should Alberta separate. Well, it's not just the separation question, which has the Alberta Medical Association asking the provincial government for clarity. It's worried that policy questions 1 through 4 for the upcoming referendum could impact patient timely care due to uncertainty about immigrant health care coverage. In a letter, the AMA writes it still doesn't know what administrative burden this will put on doctors or how it will impact patient care and physician payment. President Heidi Fell writes that the AMA believes questions about coverage should be addressed through a reliable and timely administrative process. Prime Minister Mark Carney is set to attend 2 Forever Canadian rallies in Alberta this week, just days before the province's referendum. Lisa Laporte with the story.
22: The Forever Canadian campaign was launched by Alberta's former Deputy Premier Thomas Lukasik and seeks to encourage Albertans to vote to stay in Canada. The organization's website says Carney was invited to one rally in Calgary on October 15th and another in Edmonton on October 16th. Carney grew up in Alberta and focused his Thanksgiving Day message on the province's upcoming separation referendum, saying Canada is worth fighting for. Lisa Laporte, The Canadian Press.
21: 31-year-old accused of helping the Tumbler Ridge shooter planned the massacre over months of online messaging has been denied bail in Washington State. James Bryant charged with conspiring to murder people in another country and is being held in custody in Seattle. Cornell University's Faculty Senate on Wednesday will start deliberating a no-confidence resolution to condemn the school's response to sexual violence on campus. ABC's Peter Haralambos with the story.
23: 1 month after allegations of a gang rape at a campus fraternity shook the Ivy League school, the resolution could mark the clearest rebuke of Cornell's leadership since the controversy began. Cornell's top brass is set to address the faculty senate and take questions before the debate begins. The formal vote on the no-confidence resolution will take place later this month. The debate comes 1 day after Cornell announced a series of changes to address sexual assaults on campus, including temporarily reporting incidents to the New York State Police and suspending fraternity parties for the rest of the year. Peter Haralambos, ABC News, New York.
21: A fatality inquiry says the catastrophic brake failure which led to 2020's tour bus crash at the Columbia Ice Field was due to neglected maintenance. It found the tour company ignored repeated warnings ahead of the rollover, which killed 3 people and badly damaged or injured 14 others. Well, the caretaker of Edmonton's historic Beverly Cenotaph says he's devastated the site was vandalized over the Thanksgiving long weekend. Benches were covered in graffiti, one memorial plaque was stolen, and another partially pried off the cenotaph itself. Chair of the Beverly Cenotaph Memorial Committee and veteran Joe Luce says he hopes to have it fixed by the time Remembrance Day rolls around November 11th, but he's not sure where that money will come from. I'm Morgan Smith. Your next news at 8 on 880 Chat.
1: Thanks so much.
21: much, Morgan. 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Here's Stacey Woodward.
11: And quite a busy morning right now on our city streets, Stacey, especially across 97th Street. Crews on scene of a collision that has the northbound lanes blocked at 135th Avenue, so traffic is being detoured. Southbound is also pretty backed up to 137th Avenue. We also have a collision causing a delay on the North Henday eastbound, just off 66th Street, stay to the left. And tow trucks clearing up a collision North Henday eastbound, just off of 97th Street. 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With 880 CHED Time Saver Traffic, I'm Stacey Woodward.
21: 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Taking a look at the forecast, 12 degrees today. Was it? We've got the chief in studio. Was it raining when you came in?
2: No, it was not yet.
21: Okay.
2: No.
21: It was. And thank you for that weather report, Chief Dreykel. 12 degrees today. It sounds like the showers have moved out of the Edmonton area, although it was raining when I came into work a couple of hours ago. Zero tonight, and then 12 tomorrow with sun. Currently at 7.
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0: EPS releasing crime numbers today, and it might surprise some people, but crime actually trending downwards. Chief Warren Dreichel joins us for his monthly visit, and he's actually in studio with us. Good morning.
1: Good morning, Stacey. How are you?
0: You brought us some donuts. You're just walking right into the stereotype, my friend.
1: That's exactly what I was trying to do. Yeah. Butter you up, fill the stereotype for you.
0: Yeah. Let's talk about these numbers that you're going to be releasing at 9:30. What are the numbers saying in terms of crime numbers? I'm hoping that you can give us some this morning before the big press conference.
1: Yeah, you bet. So, I think I'll start with this. One of the things we've been focusing on is like, how do we start to deal with some of these areas in the city where we hear a lot from the public, you know, perception of safety, they don't feel safe. We know we're tracking some of the crime stats show that we have higher areas of violence, higher areas of disorder. So we've been really intentionally focusing on them. The purpose has been to kind of reduce those numbers, make people feel safe. And kind of our strategy has been very high visibility, proactive policing in those areas. What we're seeing generally is a decrease in what's called the crime severity index. So you tabulate all the types of events, and the more serious events get a higher score, usually violence related. And so what we're seeing across the entire city is a reduction of about 8% of those numbers. The downtown core, where we've really been focused, almost 14%, those numbers are down. So what it says is that, you know, when we're present, when we're proactive in those areas, we are fairly effective in reducing crime. We're also effective in reducing violence. And so those are some really good positive numbers. The other thing we're seeing is that in those parts of the city, and this is something that we're changing, is that our members, the amount of time they're spending proactive is up about 50%. So we track, you know, whether our members are being reactive or proactive. And what we can say is that in those areas, they're more proactive. So that's what we want, them visible, engaging with the public, and creating a better perception of safety, which is also trending in a better way. So we've been tracking that the last couple of years. You can't just rely on the crime stats, because there's some nuances to that, whether crime's reported or not. And I don't like to hang my hat just on the crime stats. So we actually want to hear how people feel in those communities, and we're seeing also some positive trends there.
0: Yeah, because perception is reality. So if people think downtown is unsafe, looking at a number or hearing a number of a reduction of 14% in crime downtown, when will they believe you?
1: Yeah.
0: Right? Like, because they already have this in their mind that I'm not going downtown. You know, this is not a place for me, because I hear this, this, this, and this. And the chief just said, 14%, but I'm still not going. So where do we come to a crossroads where we can, perception is reality and reality is perception?
1: Yeah, I don't think we'll ever solve either problem, to be honest with you. There's always going to be crime. And there's always going to be those incidents or those kind of images that people make them feel unsafe. And what it is if we can start to show that violence is down, maybe that will start that trend where people feel that they're not going to become a victim of violence. The other thing, and I'll say this, is that some of the activity that, you know, people find unsavory, whether it's, you know, loitering, whether it's the encampments, whether it's open air drug use, you know, and we hear a lot about those things, that if the police...
0: Or all of the above.
1: Or all of the above. If the police are present, they start to feel a little safer. So it's again about that high visibility policing. You know, if your question is when do we solve it, I'm not sure, to be honest with you. Like, what we want to hear.
0: Or when will people's perception of downtown change?
1: Yeah.
0: Right? Like,
1: yep.
0: at what point do they have to go downtown a number of times to see it for themselves? But then they have to get over the hurdle of their perception going, I'm going to get mugged. I'm going to get jumped. There's going to be problems. Or I'm going to see my kids are going to walk by somebody who's got a tin foil and they're inhaling some noxious drug.
1: Yeah, you're right. We know that. I like I said, I don't have all the answers for that. I think it's getting more people downtown. Some vibrancy downtown really helps. And I know there's some efforts around that. And we're working with, you know, whether it's some of the business associations downtown, city council, city planning, to support that. And, when we know these things are happening, if we can be present and people feel safer, that's what we want. You know, I have seen a change myself. I've seen more people downtown. And, when there's more people, those things that make people feel unsafe, like disorder, it's a little less visible. When it's very prominent and it's all you see, that's when that perception of safety occurs. The other thing that happens, Stacey, and I mean, this is upsetting, but, you know, we knew a couple weeks ago there was a story hit social media of a lady that was just walking to work and gets punched in the face randomly, right? And I think that those stories come out, that creates, again, that concern in the community, rightfully so. And, those are the things that we have to pay attention to, because the crime stats may look down, feels a little disingenuous when we're standing in front of the public saying, hey, we're winning this war, when they don't see it. And that's, I think that's an important aspect of this.
0: Definitely.

0: Let's talk about winter is coming. And of course, the encampments, I've already seen a couple of them. They weren't there very long as I was driving home a couple of weeks ago. What is the tactic? What is your goal, your plan to keep ahead of the encampments?
1: Yeah, so we work with the city. We depend kind of on the reports of 311, people reporting encampments. And then we work collectively with the city to go out and kind of address the issues there, whether it's getting those people into some kind of supportive housing or get them to the Navigation Center to get supports, deal with the cleanup of the encampment. You know, the one thing, and I'll say this, is like, I don't think we're going to solve the encampment problem either. There's going to be people that are going to continue to camp. They're going to set up their tents. We don't technically have a problem if they're responsible about it and they take it down the next day and they show some responsibility there. Those things are going to happen. It was the entrenched ones that got set up long term that we started to have the problems with. We saw massive crime in those, victimization, you know, the deaths. The concern we always have with encampments, especially, and you mentioned it, cold weather. You know, a tent is not really protection against cold weather. So then they bring the heating appliances in. Then we see the fires and we see the deaths related to that. So, you know, our goal is to make sure that we're reducing the victimization when it comes to these really entrenched long-term encampments and that people are doing it safely, right? So cold weather, I've never stayed in a tent in minus 30. I can only imagine how cold that is. And of course, they're going to do things that are putting themselves at risk. And we just have to be very, very intentional about making sure they're okay.
0: While I have you here, I have a couple of things, and I'm starting to run out of time, so I'm going to go a little late, Jeff, if that's okay. Referendum is coming up. We've already seeing advanced polls. You are preparing for the referendum on October 19th. In what capacity?
1: Yeah, I think there's a couple different ways we're approaching it. The first is, you know, making sure that, first off, we have the information, where are the polling stations? So there's almost 300 polling stations in the city. So making sure we're aware where they are. So if we have problems or we have calls there, we know kind of what we're responding to. Preparing our members with information of what are the different laws and offenses that may come into, you know, dispute.
0: Are you expecting trouble?
1: You know, I don't want to say we plan for trouble, right? Like we're hoping it's peaceful, but if we're not prepared and something happens, then that's on us. So our response is going to be, are we going to see protests? How do we manage protests? Are we going to see rallies? How do we manage those rallies? And there's going to be, obviously there's some very divergent opinions on this matter. So how do we allow people to protest or rally lawfully and congregate around these things? I also think that, you know, what we'll see probably more so than like real truly civil unrest is those kind of offenses that come out of this, like intimidation, threats, assaults, those kind of things, I think that, you know, we will probably experience. So it's standing up a bit of an investigative strategy to ensure that we can, you know, take those in, understand what's going on and investigate them. So there's many things we're looking at.
0: Is this different than a normal vote? Like, do you do this for provincial, federal, civic elections too?
1: Not to this level, no. And I mean, you know, and that, it's funny you say that. When we had a meeting with Elections Alberta a couple of weeks ago, that was exactly kind of the sentiment. We don't plan this way for regular elections, but this is not considered kind of like your normal election day.
0: Any indication there could be violence?
1: I don't think so. We haven't gotten any
0: intelligence. There's no threats or anything?
1: No, but we have things that occur. Like you watch social media and you watch some of the discourse. Like we anticipate, you know, we plan for the worst and hope for the best, right? That, you know, we don't see those things.
0: I want to introduce in our monthly segments, sort of what's on your mind. Like, what are the stories that people love, crime stories you see? I can't imagine the stories you hear in a day as being the chief of police. So we want to check out what's on the chief's docket. Is there something sort of behind the scenes that you can sort of lift the curtain a little bit on?
1: Yeah, I think there's a ton, right? We're in a budget season right now with city council, so there's a lot of planning. How are those discussions going with the city council, city admin? What's our budget look like? For me, it's right now it's about member wellness. You know, we're very focused on how our members are doing. Like, it's a very busy city. You know, we see increased rates of PTSD and mental moral injury within our members, and that's something really, you know, that concerns me. The big one, and this was something I was kind of relating to a couple people, that over the weekend we had two members just at a call get exposed to fentanyl. Right. And just by being in proximity to that drug and, you know,
0: so that's touching something or is that inhaling? Just
1: yes, all of it.
0: All of it.
1: And some of these things are so toxic and so lethal. Right. You can just be in the proximity, the area of them and be exposed. And these two members kind of went into medical distress. So, you know, we had to deal with obviously we're dealing with a scene, but at the same time we're dealing with two members now that are, let's call it injured, but are affected by fentanyl within that area. And, you know, that's concerning because, you know, the members, when they start their shift or when they go into this call, like they, you know, it doesn't seem very threatening in, at the onset, but suddenly now this occurs. So how do we prepare our members for the things that we're faced with today? And, you know, that uncertainty and just what is constantly a changing landscape, you know? With that, you know, and again, I reflect on this quite a bit, is one of the things that's hitting a national discussion is assaults on police officers and assaults mm-hmm. on peace officers. Mm-hmm. And, you know, we had nearly 350 assaults on police officers, let alone just last year. That's one a day, right, where a police officer is assaulted. And so you see this violence in our community that's affecting our community. We're asking police and first responders to go into those environments, and they're constantly at risk. So how do we prepare them for that?
0: Yeah. How are the two members doing?
1: They're good now.
0: Okay.
1: Right?
0: But it's all to go to the hospital?
1: And they had to go to the hospital.
0: Did they have to get naloxone?
1: No.
0: Oh, no.
1: But okay. Definitely assessed, and it was definitely a fentanyl, you know, exposure.
0: Yeah. So, scary stuff. Yeah. I have tons of questions for you. This segment is too long, much too short, yeah. So we're going to have to adjust it to make it a little longer. I really appreciate you coming in.
1: And
0: for the donuts, the Fusion Donuts, a local donut place, and they smell absolutely delicious. We've been talking to the Edmonton Police Chief, Warren Dreichel, for our monthly hit. Well, coming up, your 880 CHED news hit next.
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6: It's day two of advance voting for the October 19th referendum. Until Saturday, polling stations are open daily from 9 to 8 o'clock, though Elections Alberta says it kept 17 stations open past close yesterday due to delays getting them up and running. The Alberta Medical Association is out with a new survey which says more than half of 1,600 physicians polled say they wouldn't practice here if the province leaves Confederation. 15% of respondents said they would continue practicing in Alberta if it became an independent nation. The caretaker of Edmonton's Beverly Cenotaph is asking police to keep a closer eye on the park after it was vandalized. One memorial plaque has been stolen. The United Nations and NATO plaque is partially pried off the cenotaph. And yellow wind warning is in effect for central Alberta, including Edmonton, with gusts of up to 90 kilometers an hour expected this afternoon. Just ahead of 880 CHED, Time Saver Traffic, I'm Morgan Smith.
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0: looks like tow trucks have cleared off that collision North Henday eastbound near 97th Street, but still that one at 66th Street causing the backup. You'll need to stay over to the left. And crews also on scene of a collision 97th Street, 135th Avenue. Northbound lanes are blocked and motors are being detoured. Southbound also seeing delays to 137th Avenue. Celebrate National Shawarma Day with Osmo Shawarma. 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With 880 CHED Time Saver Traffic, I'm Stacey Woodward.
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9: Appreciate the Chief of Police coming in. 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
10: Not much to complain about the Oilers' start to the season. That's for sure. They're now 5-0-1 after a 4-1 win in L.A. last night. It's the best start for the franchise since the 80s. Connor McDavid played his 800th NHL game, and he got his name all over the game sheet. A goal, 3 assists, 4 points. He was plus 2. He took a penalty. He had 2 shots on net. All that in 21 minutes and 37 seconds of playing time. He's got 17 points now to lead the NHL, and he likes what he's seen from his team in the first 6 games.
11: I see a team that's upbeat. I see a team that's energetic. It's got speed. It's aggressive. Wins a lot of puck battles. You know, those are all great things, and you know, you do those things night after night, you're going to put together some wins.
10: Vasily Podkolzin scored twice. He's got 7 now, tied for 2nd in the NHL. Leon Draisaitl had the other goal. Evan Bouchard, 2 assists. The best Oiler, goalie Devon Levi, a career-high 39 saves. The Oilers built a 3-0 lead and then basically hung on. They were outshot 40-17 in the game. Zach Hyman did not play last night, but post-game, Mike Babcock said they are on the verge of getting some injured players back.
17: You know, we're in a good spot for the injuries we have, and so I think we're going to start getting some players back, and we're going to get way deeper and way harder to play against, and that's a positive thing for us.
10: The Oilers will be home to Utah tomorrow night. The ALCS is tied at 1. Tampa Bay beat Cleveland 3-1 last night. The NLCS has Game 3 tonight in LA. The Dodgers down 2-0 to the Brewers. And the Elks are one day closer to their final regular season home game. For the first time since 2015, they have a home playoff game coming up. A win Friday over Winnipeg will clinch first place in the West and send them to the West Final as the hosts. You can join me tonight for more Elks Talk on the Elks this week, 8 o'clock here on 880
9: 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All right, thanks so much, Morley. Well, did Ukrainian strikes on Russian data centers reduce online disinformation? Were the bots taken out? Is truth prevailing online now? 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
19: This is Global News. It's 8 o'clock. I'm Morgan Smith. Right now in Edmonton, it is 7 degrees with a yellow wind warning in effect. We can expect some potentially 90-kilometer gusts starting this afternoon. Edmonton's police chief is encouraged by some positive trends being seen in local crime stats. The latest report slated to be released later this morning, but Chief Warren Dreichel was happy to let the cat out of the bag a bit early during his monthly check-in with 880 Chad this morning's Stacey Brotzel.
20: What we're seeing generally is a decrease in what's called the crime severity index. So you tabulate all the types of events, and the more serious events get a higher score, usually violence related. And so what we're seeing across the entire city is a reduction of about 8% of those numbers. And the downtown core, where we've really been focused, almost 14%, those numbers are down.
19: The chief is also glad to report proactive policing by members is up by 50% across Edmonton. He says that means a visible presence and community engagement, which Dreichel says helps deliver the improve the perception of public safety. Well, a new survey says many Alberta physicians do not want to practice in our province if it leaves Confederation Federation. Reporter Aaron Sousa looks at the findings.
0: A new survey says many Alberta physicians don't want to practice in the province if it leaves Confederation. The Alberta Medical Association surveyed 1,600 doctors. It found more than half wouldn't practice in Alberta if it quits Canada. They would instead move to another province or territory. The association's survey also found 15% of those surveyed would stay. Association head Dr. Heidi Fell says the survey helps to understand what the upcoming referendum means for Alberta's healthcare system. The provincial government has put 10 questions on the ballot for the October 19th vote. The 10th question asks whether the province should stay in Canada or hold a second binding referendum on leaving. Aaron Sousa, The Canadian Press, Edmonton.
19: Edmonton could be taking the province to court over its directive to roll back the city's infill rules. Mayor Andrew Knack says under the Municipal Government Act, councillors are obligated to enter public hearings with an open mind. But Knack says the provincial order means the government will direct councillors how to vote in potential violation of the law.
21: We are essentially opening ourselves up to a violation of the MGA either way, which in turn allows us to be removed from council. I actually think the minister, if they have a desired outcome, they should just enact their desired outcome, right? That's why we've asked for things in writing. And at that point, just do it, because then you're not asking council to violate the Municipal Government Act.
19: Council holds an emergency meeting Friday to discuss legal and financial next steps. Ukraine is alleging that Russia is still hitting its power plants despite U.S. President Donald Trump demanding it stop. President Volodymyr Zelensky says Moscow's forces pounded Ukraine's power grid and oil and gas facilities for a third straight night, plunging about 500,000 people into darkness as of this morning. Trump claimed that there was an agreement not to hit the energy sites as he lifted sanctions on Russia, allowing it to export much-needed diesel fuel. And work is underway to replace the stolen plaque and repair another at the Beverly Cenotaph after it was vandalized over the long weekend. Chair of the Beverly Memorial Cenotaph Committee, Joe Luce, says he's devastated by the damage.
22: Being a veteran myself, I can't understand why people would touch something or disrespect it.
19: Luce is urging neighbors and city police to keep a closer eye over the Beverly Historic Site. I'm Morgan Smith. Your next news at 8:30 on 880 CHED.
9: Thanks so much, Morgan. It is time now to check traffic, and it's brought to you by James H. Brown and Associates, Alberta Injury Lawyers, the heavy hitters of injury law. Here's Stacey Woodward.
23: Brand new collision to keep an eye out for in the West End, 178th Street, 87th Avenue. Give yourself some time through the intersection. Watch for crews clearing off a collision, still causing a delay for those northbound, 97th Street, 135th Avenue. Collision causing a delay north Henday eastbound, just off 66th Street, stay to the left. And delays in St. Albert due to a collision on Boudreaux Road and Sir Winston Churchill Ave. The Family and Friends event is on now at Shoppers Drug Mart. 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With 880 CHED Time Saver Traffic, I'm Stacey Woodward.
9: Yeah, it's going to be a little windy. So if you have your Halloween decorations out, they could end up in your neighbor's if you don't put them in the garage. We're talking about 90 kilometer an hour winds this afternoon. So just a heads up, and that's going to be around the Edmonton area. We're talking about even up to Swan Hills area, so most of northern Alberta. So 12 degrees today, sun later on this afternoon, zero tonight, and then sun and 12 tomorrow. Currently, we're still sitting at 7 degrees.
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9: Good morning. It is 8:06. It's Wednesday morning of a short week. I hope your commute is clear and your coffee is delicious as you head into work this morning. Maybe you don't spend a lot of time on Twitter. I do. unfortunately, because it can be a bit of a cesspool sometimes. But Elections Alberta, and I don't know who's manning their Twitter account, but they're on it. They're not even tagged in posts, and they are tackling disinformation. Well, they're trying to anyway. They're working overtime, too. There's one tweet saying poll workers are marking ballots with different letters and stars. Not true, says Elections Alberta. There's also a photo going around online, somebody pouring out ballots in a landfill, obviously AI generated. Elections Alberta fighting back, saying under legislation it is illegal to post those sort of things. They are fighting what seems to be an endless fight, but they're trying, and so we have to commend them this morning. Well, news over the weekend, and I don't know if this is true or not, so that's why we brought in the expert. News over the weekend, the Ukrainian drones hit Russian data centers. Reports say that they were bot farms, and that with those attacks, we're seeing less information online. So the bots are just trying to stir things up, whether it's the Alberta referendum or whether it's the U.S. midterms or whether it's just, I don't know, a day ending in Y. This, of course, around referendum time. Did the trolls actually get taken out? Can we take a deep breath and just soak in truth and facts online now? I don't think so. Carmi Levy is here to set the record straight. Hey, Carmi.
2: I was kind of hoping that was the case, you know, and then we could all sing Kumbaya and, you know, maybe make some hot cocoa with marshmallows. But no, it isn't that simple. As much as we'd like to think that, you know, Ukraine manages to take out a bunch of Russian data centers and suddenly they solve the global bot problem, the real answer is somewhat more complex, somewhat more nuanced than what we've been led to believe.
9: Well, first off, what is a bot farm?
2: So a bot farm is basically it's automated software, usually hosted in a data center somewhere, probably overseas, and it's used to target social media platforms with specific messages. Basically, instead of having an army of people creating their own social media accounts and then posting things that you want them to post, a bot farm does it in an automated way. It uses software to overwhelm social media platforms with, for example, you know, political messages that push a particular agenda, support, either the right or the left. I mean, everybody uses them to essentially make sure that their voice is heard to the exclusion of everyone else's. And so if you're wondering, you know, when you're scrolling through your X account or your Facebook account or even LinkedIn, if you're wondering why everything kind of seems similar and it seems so sort of, you know, let's call it opinionated or a very specific message, it's likely because what you're reading is not originating from human, it's originating from software, and there's an agenda behind it.
9: So how do you know if it's a bot or not that you're engaging with or they're commenting on your post?
2: I mean, sometimes you can tell from the way it's written. It almost looks like it was cut and pasted. It almost looks like other messages that you've seen in your feed around the same time, because these things often get tied to world events. So, for example, there was just an election in Quebec, so there were bot farms active, pushing specific parties to the exclusion of others. Of course, there's a campaign in Alberta right now in the lead-up to the referendum. We'd have to be naive to think that bot farms aren't being pressed into service to kind of amplify certain messages from either side of the equation. And so the best, but the thing is, you can't always tell that something is written by AI, that something is automated. What you can do, though, because the fidelity is getting better all the time, and at some point, robots are going to be so good at writing, we won't be able to tell that they were written by a robot. But we can always look to the origin of the account that wrote them. And in many cases, the accounts were recently set up. They don't have much of a history. They might not have an actual avatar, or it might be an AI-generated image, or maybe something they stole off of a photo site and just kind of used, appropriated it for themselves. And so if you can't be sure of where that account comes from, that's usually a sign that it's either a bot or, you know, bot adjacent, close enough to it that you probably shouldn't trust what it's sharing with you.
9: So Russia, big offenders, China, the United States, North Korea also, big offenders,
2: yeah.
9: Iran, yeah. So with these strikes over the weekend, was anything taken out? Like people were saying online, oh, did you see that, you know, all of these right wing, and usually it's focused on Donald Trump and his administration, that they're not getting the likes or the retweets or the amplification that they normally get. Was that true or not?
2: Not exactly as it was reported in the immediate aftermath. So what happened was Ukraine targeted three data centers belonging to a company called Yandex. And Yandex is basically Russia's version of Google, with a bit of Amazon, maybe some Uber and Spotify mixed in there. They're one of the biggest online search engine / service providers in Russia. And so Vladimir Zelensky, Ukraine president, noticed after those attacks happened that all of a sudden he said, we saw a lot less rhetoric from the other side, and a lot of that traffic disappeared from social media. That started a bit of a frenzy. Then everyone kind of picked up on his comments and sort of turned it into a story, basically saying, well, the bot farms were living in Yandex's data centers, and as a result, all of Russia's bot farms have been taken out. The reality is somewhat different. Yandex, of course, being a search company, a lot of the traffic that originates from them isn't social media posting. It is indexing or spiders. It's similar to what Google does. It crawls the internet, it looks for websites and other online resources, and it adds them to its index so they're easily searchable. Well, if you take the data centers out, all of that indexing and spidering activity doesn't happen. What was largely kind of sold as sort of a viral comment from Ukraine's president about bots going down was really just the way the internet works. The back end took a bit of a breather. Indexing wasn't happening, and that traffic was being mistaken for bot activity. So the bots haven't been killed. Russia still wants to use technology to exert its influence. So does China. So does North Korea. So does Iran. And simply hitting three data centers with drones isn't going to fix that global problem anytime soon.
9: That's too bad.
2: Yeah, I wish it were otherwise. And now, of course, it doesn't mean that their ability to exert influence digitally hasn't been somewhat compromised, that they've had to shift traffic over and all that. And so this is, for those who believe in the truth and who believe in an open internet, there was some progress there, but it's strictly temporary. Yandex is a really big company with lots of different data centers, and they've, of course, rerouted traffic to them. And so over time, we expect Russia's ability to leverage its power digitally will return, as will all of its allies. And so the internet's still going to be as noisy a place in future as it has been all along.
9: All right. Thanks so much, Carmi, for setting us straight. Appreciate it.
2: Thanks so much, Stacey.
9: We've been talking to tech expert, author Carmi Levy, setting the record straight for us this morning. The bots were all over me when I was talking about Shane Gillis. And those bots, they are nasty. They're name-calling bots. Because I'm choosing to think that they're bots because there's no way a human being could be that cruel. Coming up, our 880. We've got all of the things you need to know about the advance polls next.
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9: Next week, that is the deadline to get your Mighty Millions lottery ticket to be entered to win the early bird prize. 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
1: 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And we zero in on one of the day's top stories on 880 Chad. 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
9: 600,000 people in Ukraine now without power after Russian missiles and drones hit power plants and civilian apartments. Russian attacks on energy violates their so-called ceasefire that President Trump announced last week. Ukrainian officials have also been unable to warn residents to leave their homes because an early warning system was not working again. And Elon Musk restricted access to Starlink satellite terminals across Ukraine. Starlink provides broadband internet and has been used for government and military communication. The lines moved pretty smoothly for the most part on the first day of advance polls. There were a few hiccups, and it seems that people waited anywhere from 20 minutes to 2 hours. As for those special ballots, Elections Alberta says that they've received about 390,000, so about 60% of them, with the deadline being Friday. And just a reminder, 880 Chad and Global News will have provincial coverage of the results starting at 8 o'clock on October 19th. Shea Ganim will be on the panel. Joni Mitchell, now an American citizen, and you can thank Donald Trump for that. The 82-year-old born in, do you know where Joni Mitchell was born, Morley Scott?
7: A long time ago.
9: But where?
7: Oh, I...
9: Fort McLeod.
7: Oh, that's right. She's an Alberta girl.
9: Yeah,
7: I do know that.
9: Yes. She moved to the United States 60 years ago. She said she wanted an opportunity to vote against Donald Trump.
7: Connor McDavid made game number 800 a memorable one. A goal and 4 points in the Oilers' 4-1 win in L.A. The other star of the game, goalie Devon Levi, 39 saves as the Oilers got outshot 40-17. That caps off a perfect 3-0 road trip. They come home with 5 straight wins to face Utah tomorrow.
9: You're going to hear a lot of that. Yeah, it's windy in here. It's really windy outside. We're talking about a wind warning here in the city of Edmonton and beyond. 90-kilometer-an-hour winds. 12 degrees today, 0 degrees tonight, and then sunny and 12 tomorrow. And for the football game, we're talking about 20 degrees and sun. It's going to be beautiful to watch a little fall football. Currently in the city, it is 7 degrees. We're going to zero in on what's happening in Ukraine next.
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23: Delays in the university due to a collision eastbound Belgravia Road at 116th Street. Also, keep an eye for a collision in the West End, 178th Street, 87th Avenue. Crew is clearing up a collision still causing a delay northbound 97th Street, 135th Avenue. And for those in St. Albert, watch out for a collision Boudreaux Road and Sir Winston Churchill Ave. AI, the internet, Uncle Frank. 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
19: More than a half a million Ukrainians without power this morning after Russia again violated this ceasefire that Donald Trump, I don't even think it was a real ceasefire. He sort of just sort of brought it out of the blue, I think. But Russia violated it again, probably without repercussions. What's going on in Ukraine? Morgan Smith joins us in studio.
15: There's fears of new escalation in this war, which has gone on for years now. Kyiv accusing Russia of hitting an energy plant. And that's, of course, despite, as you mentioned, President Donald Trump calling for a ceasefire in terms of energy infrastructure in order to help gas prices. Here's ABC's chief foreign correspondent Ian Pannell.
16: More than half a million people are now without power in Ukraine this morning after this Russian attack. Remember, President Trump claiming there was an agreement not to hit energy sites as he lifted sanctions on Russia, allowing it to export much-needed diesel fuel, which, of course, is a center of much debate. President Zelensky writing on X, Russia does not consider the American president's statement strong. We ask President Trump to impose strong sanctions on Russia.
15: Now, him posting that to X is kind of ironic, given it's owned by Elon Musk. As Ian Pannell reports, there's a lot of other issues between Musk, the U.S., and Ukraine that are coming to a head right now. Or there should be until this thing started streaming. Anyway, the audio is giving me the magic blue circle of death, but basically says the U.S. has stopped sharing vital intelligence with Ukraine. This is the kind of stuff that helps Ukraine intercept Russian attacks.
19: It helps civilians,
15: yes.
19: Mothers, children.
15: Allows them to issue warnings to the public. Also, Elon Musk's Starlink satellite system, according to Ukraine, it's being restricted for Ukrainian forces, which again, also helps disseminate information about incoming attacks.
19: Yeah.
15: So this is not great. I feel terrible for the civilians in Ukraine right now. And if this is going to continue in the winter, I mean, it gets cold there. It's not great.
19: 100%. All right. Thanks so much, Morgan. What's coming up in sports?
7: What are we, about 3 weeks into the NHL season so far? And when you look at it, man, everything's coming up, Oilers.
17: Well, McDavid and the big boys were great. The goalie was fantastic. We just swept 3 games on the road and we're 4-0 on the road, so life's good.
7: Another win last night. The Crystal Glass Sports Desk is next.
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9: 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What a game. That one Connor McDavid goal.
7: Yeah.
9: Emberson passes it to him. He's got it in his hand. He drops it and goes and scores. And I still don't even see how the puck went in.
7: Yeah, he's pretty good at hockey. The LA Kings broadcasters, by the way, are kind of railing on him for that goal, saying he should have been called for a penalty because he held the puck too long in his glove.
9: He took
7: a strike. Or two, I don't know. It kept the play onside too, which is really incredible. Just part of a couple of good things for Connor McDavid last night. He had a great night, a goal and three assists in his 800th NHL game. The Oilers win five in a row now. They sweep this three-game California road trip 4-1. They beat the LA Kings.
26: It wasn't an oil painting tonight for sure. Dad did a great job of holding us in there. You know, we got off to a good start and kind of held that all the way through. Wasn't the prettiest for 40 there, but a win's a win. It's a good road trip.
7: David now has 17 points in six games to start the season. If my math is correct, that's almost 3 points a game. Vasily Podkolzin scored twice, seven on the season. Now Leon Draisaitl had the other. Devin Levi was the best Oiler, though. 39 saves. The Oilers got outshot 40-17 in the game, a career high in saves for Levi, and the coach liked what he saw.
27: No, obviously we started on time, got going, and I didn't think at any time we were fantastic tonight. But McDavid and the big boys were great. The goalie was fantastic. We just swept three games on the road, and we're 4-0 on the road, so life's good.
7: Oilers home now. They'll play Utah tomorrow at Rogers Place. Looks like the Elks will make another lineup change on their O-line for Friday's game at home to Winnipeg. David Beard missed practice again yesterday, so look for Mark Cordy to step in at center.
28: Yeah, that's kind of the nature of things, right? Is that, it's a lot of teams go through a year, and you're fortunate if you get even half the year where you've got the five guys that you came out of camp with starting those games. So, depth is a huge key piece in this league for offensive line play.
7: The weather looks good. Over 18,000 tickets already sold. Should be another good crowd and a good night at Play Alberta Field as the Elks try to clinch first place in the West.
9: Yeah, it's going to be 20 degrees. All right, thanks so much, Morley. Well, Pickle Fest is coming to town this week. It's such a big deal that it's already sold out. What's the fascination with all things pickle? That's coming up after the news.
19: This is Global News. It's 8:30. Good morning. I'm Morgan Smith. Right now in Edmonton, it is 7 degrees, headed to a high of 12 this afternoon, 12 again tomorrow, and a wind warning, a yellow one, in effect for Edmonton and much of central Alberta. Environment and Climate Change Canada warns that starting near noon, some gusts could hit 90 kilometers an hour, and that might impact some services as well as utilities. According to Police Chief Warren Dreichel, Edmonton is seeing an 8% reduction in the crime severity index, meaning a drop in more serious violent offenses. And he says the downtown core has seen an even bigger drop of 14%. Dreichel tells 880 Ched this morning, Stacey Brotzel, it's due to what he says is a 50% increase in proactive policing by its members, essentially being more visible.
3: What it says is that, you know, when we're present, when we're proactive in those areas, we are fairly effective in reducing crime. We're also effective in reducing violence. And so those are some really good positive numbers.
19: More details on the crime stats due out later this morning. Well, the president of the Alberta Medical Association says it's important to understand what outcomes of Monday's referendum could mean for the healthcare system. Global's Tony King with numbers from a new AMA survey.
4: The survey shows 55% of Alberta doctors say they would move to another province if Albertans vote to separate. Another 8% say they'd retire or leave medical practice earlier than planned. 18% aren't sure what they would do, and 15% say they would continue to live and practice in Alberta. AMA President Heidi Fell says the survey isn't a forecast of what doctors would ultimately do, but at a time when access to care and health workforce capacity are important concerns for Albertans, she thinks the survey results are relevant to the wider public conversation. Tony King, Global News.
19: The Alberta Medical Association, meanwhile, says it's not just the issue of separation that's created uncertainty for doctors. There's also the policy questions 1 through 4 around immigration and social services the government's asking Alberta voters to support. In a letter to the Premier and Health Ministers, the AMA's asked for clarity on how immigration status could impact coverage or treatment for patients. AMA says doctors should not be placed in the position of investigating or enforcing immigration or health coverage status, and that uncertainty about coverage should not unnecessarily delay care. Well, advance voting for Monday's referendum is opening again at 9 this morning, and hopefully there won't be any issues opening polling stations as there were yesterday. Elections Alberta's Michelle Gurney says some stations had to stay open past close yesterday after some delays getting their operations up and running.
5: So of the 311 locations we had 17 of those that had a bit of a late start, and some of those range from just a few minutes to 40 minutes.
19: Advance polling goes from 9 to 8 each day through to Saturday. Prime Minister Mark Carney will attend two rallies in Alberta this week, urging voters to keep the province in Canada ahead of Monday's referendum. The events organized by the Forever Canadian campaign are set for Calgary tomorrow and Edmonton Friday. Also on Friday, Conservative leader Pierre Poilievre is expected to speak in Calgary along with Alberta Premier Danielle Smith. And StatCan says cross-border visits by Canadian and Americans are up from last year. The agency says it is the 6th consecutive month of year-over-year growth of visits to the U.S. by Canadian residents, but U.S. residents' visits to Canada also increased by 17% last month compared to the same month prior last year. Now, StatCan says the spike is the 8th consecutive month of year-over-year increases in Americans traveling to our country. I'm Morgan Smith, your next news at 9 on 880 Ched.
9: Thanks so much, Morgan. 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Here's Stacey Woodward.
23: Slow going for those on the north leg of the Anthony Henday following a collision eastbound just off 66th Street. Looks like volume still backed up almost to 97th Street, so give yourself an extra 10-15 minutes to work your way through. Also, delays due to a collision in the university eastbound Belgravia Road near 116th Street. Also, reports of a collision near 178th Street, 87th Avenue, and slow going for those in St. Albert due to a collision at Boudreaux Road and Sir Winston Churchill Ave. With a Subaru, you get more standard features than you'd expect, and great lease and finance offers you won't want to miss. 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With 880 Ched Time Saver Traffic, I'm Stacey Woodward.
19: 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It's going to be a decent day today. However, it's going to be really windy. We're talking about gusts up to 90 kilometers an hour. So things are going to be certainly rolling down the street and
9: probably we won't have many leaves on trees after today. They will all be on the ground. And hopefully the wind is blowing where it all goes onto your neighbor's yard. They all blow into my yard, so I'm the wrecking ball for leaves come this time of year. 12 degrees today with that wind warning. Zero tonight and sunny and 12 tomorrow. Currently at 7.
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8: 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It's like the bottom of the ninth and I'm never gonna win this. Life hasn't...
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0: What you need? I'll need a credit card that's got 8:37. You want to go to Nickelback? They're coming. They're coming to Rogers.

0: she didn't make it. Joanne Elaine didn't make it to our interview today. So hopefully we can bring her on before Picklefest on Saturday. It is ridiculous, right? Like, you just think, Picklefest? Really? But no, it's a thing right across the country and down in the United States. Picklefest is big. Because who doesn't love pickles? So there's pickle cocktails, there's pickle sandwiches where they just take this massive pickle, they cut it in half and they put stuff in it. Are you a big fan of pickles? Jeff? No, Jeff's sorting out the callers.
1: I love pickles.
0: You do?
1: Yeah, in fact, I'm one of those people, I will stand at the kitchen counter with a jar of pickles and I will just eat pickles out of the jar.
0: Oh, I'll eat sauerkraut out of the jar, which is kind of pickled too.
1: Kind of the same thing,
0: I think,
1: yeah.
0: That counts.
1: Similar, I guess.
0: Yeah, Pickle Fest coming Saturday to Ice District, the Big Tent, right next to Rogers Place, and it's sold out.
1: No way, so I can't even go?
0: You can't even go.
1: Like, no, that's
0: so funny because we're talking about this and Chris, our producer's like, it's sold out? No, it's not sold out. I'm like, no, it says it's sold out. He goes, there's no way it's sold out. Yes, it's sold out.
1: I could see that selling out for sure.
0: Yeah,
1: and I got one for you. I eat mustard pickles. Have you ever had mustard pickles?
0: So what is that?
1: It's a sweet mixed pickles, but they put mustard in it as well. It's like an East Coast kind of a thing. They're delicious.
0: Oh, okay. Now
1: I'm going to bring a jar in for you.
0: I hate sweet pickles. Ugh.
1: Do you like mustard?
0: Yeah, I like mustard, yeah. All right.
1: You can give them a shot.
0: If it's tangy, okay. Then I'm good. The garlic pickles, just absolutely delicious. So, yeah, it is sold out. So you missed your opportunity to go to Pickle Fest. Sorry about that. But they're actually running a contest saying, show me your pickle, which I think is just maybe highly inappropriate for a contest. And I had to double check that was the name of the contest. Yes, it is. And they are looking for the best homemade pickles. I don't even know what goes into the best homemade pickles. I like garlic. I like a crunch. And I like some tanginess, some vinegary. All right, we have some callers on the line who really want to go to Nickelback. Jeff, where am I starting? Am I starting with Jane?
1: Let's start with Jane.
0: Hi, Jane. Good morning.
2: Morning.
0: Are you ready to play?
3: Name five things.
0: You ready to name five things? So I'm going to give you a topic, and you have to name five things on that topic in just 10 seconds. You ready to go?
2: Let's do it.
0: All right. All right. What you have to do, Jane, is name five things that are very, very loud. Go.
2: Drums. A tiger. Fireworks. A bomb.
0: Oh, you were that close. You were at four. All right. Thanks so much, Jane. Try again tomorrow, and maybe you might have better luck. Good morning, Hans.
4: Good morning.
0: You ready to go?
4: I am.
0: Okay, things that are loud. You got 10 seconds.
4: Train, drums, plane, bomb, speaker.
0: That'll do. Are you a big Nickelback fan?
4: I do like Nickelback. You bet I do.
0: What's your favorite song?
4: As much as of a razz they get, they're a good band.
0: I know. I don't know why. I don't know why they get razzed so much.
4: Yeah, it's a strange one. I don't know either, but they do put out good music, that's for sure.
0: Yeah, no. What's your favorite song?
4: Probably, now you're putting me on the spot. First one I can think of is Photograph, but there's others that I like.
0: All right. Well, stay on the line. Jeff's going to get all of your information, okay?
4: Thank you.
0: All right. We have more tickets to give away to Nickelback. They're coming to Rogers Place next April. And so if you can buy tickets, tickets go on sale at Ticketmaster, or you can stay right here on 880 CHED. Well, coming up, you've got your 880 CHED news hit, and the Princess of Pickles just walked in, so we'll do a quick interview with her coming up next.
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7: A Montreal man's been sentenced to life in prison for killing his 9-year-old daughter and leaving her in a marsh in rural New York. Luciano Fratolin initially told police that two men had abducted her, but Melina Fratolin's body was found the next day. Fratolin will not be eligible for parole for 25 years. Edmonton Police Service officially releases the latest crime stats later this morning, but already had some good news for 880 Ched this morning. Stacey Brotzel, Chief Warren Dreichel, says serious violent offenses are down 8% citywide and down 14% in the downtown core. In Ukraine, nearly 600,000 people are in the dark after a Russian attack that Kyiv alleges targeted a power plant. That's despite a call to pause such attacks on infrastructure after U.S. President Donald Trump eased sanctions on Russia so it could sell its diesel. Just ahead of 880 Ched, Time Saver Traffic, I'm Morgan Smith.
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11: Continues to be pretty busy right now in our city streets. We still have a collision that's causing a delay in St. Albert on Boudreaux Road and Sir Winston Churchill Ave. Give yourself some time to work your way through. William as well, due to a collision eastbound Belgravia Road near 116th Street. Train delays for those making their way near 91st Street. And we also have a collision heading out towards the airport across the QE2 southbound just before the airport overpass. Stay left. 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With 880 Ched Time Saver Traffic, I'm Stacey.

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1: Well, Edmonton's in a bit of a pickle. If you wanted to go to the Pickle Festival, it is sold out. And clearly, we're kind of a big deal when it comes to briny bites. And just a warning, there will be puns in this interview. We've got the Princess of Pickles in studio with us, Joanna Helene, with Mojo Jojo Pickles. She's actually going to be at Pickle Festival. She's getting in because she's, well, selling her wares and hanging out. She joins us in studio. Good morning.
2: Hi. That's a salty joke from such a sweet person.
1: Love it.
2: You're welcome.
1: Hey, are you surprised it sold out so fast?
2: I kind of am. Like, I know there's a core group of people that like pickles, and I count on them. But to be sold out at 4,000 tickets, I think tells me something about Edmonton culture.
1: What does it tell you?
2: That we really like pickles like that, I guess.
1: Why, though? Like, is it something about Albertans? Because this pickle festival is all around the continent. You went to one in New York. Apparently, there's a big one in, what did you say, Vermont?
2: Mount Olive, Vermont. Yeah. There are pickle festivals, and there have been historic pickle fests. But I don't know. We know pickles are having a moment. We've talked about that. But I was wondering why Edmonton does have that confluence. I think it is a confluence of cultures. Our cultural mix means that everybody has their own pickle that they bring to the mix. And we are a hungry people here in Edmonton. So we eat everybody's pickles. And I think it's just about it all coming together. High concentration of pickle lovers.
1: I knew I was in the right province. Hey, what do you do at a pickle fest?
2: Well, what? You're going to eat pickles, right?
1: Yeah.
2: I'm going to be wearing my pickle costume, so I'm going to have to do some dancing and stuff like that. But I will be selling pickles and pickled things. I was like, what should we bring? And sampling pickled things. But there's over 30 vendors coming, so there's something for everybody. I know that I've had, like, pickle-flavored cotton candy and sodas and things like that, and you could coax me back into that pickled cotton candy.
1: Yeah, well, they use pickle juice for cocktails. They're using it in, like, energy drinks just because of the salt content, right?
2: Yeah, and electrolytes as well. It's like a natural Gatorade from the cucumber juice. And they use it for recovering from marathons as well.
1: So there's bands. I don't know if they're singing pickle songs or what they're doing. But what sort of exceptional things have you seen at other pickle fests where you're just like, that's cool?
2: Well, it's the place where I first had the pickle chips, the hot dill pickle chips. Mm-hmm. I first had in New York City, and I remember that well. Those are the best chips ever had in my life. So that was great. But you forget there's a variety of pickle things. So I had the best kimchi I've ever had at that festival. You've got, like, quick pickles, fermented pickles, sour pickles, vinegar pickles, vegetables. We talked about eggs, sausage. There's always somebody calling me for pickled sausage, which
1: pickled
2: we don't
1: sausage?
2: Do.
1: Yeah.
2: Yeah.
1: I'm not
2: well,
1: sold on that.
2: You said yes to pickled eggs, so don't be making that face.
1: I love pickled eggs. They're perfect.
2: Right?
1: Right? They're a perfect hard boiled egg, and you cut it open, you don't have to salt it or anything, so it's good on the go.
2: Well, even more salt in a pickled sausage.
1: Oh.
2: Right? I think it would be delicious. So I think there's a lot for people in terms of celebrating pickle culture. I also think people like a festival, and that like a market festival kind of atmosphere is always kind of fun.
1: So there is a contest. Show us your pickle, which if this is in your DMs, you'd be in trouble. But this is like people bringing homemade pickles. This is the name of the contest. I actually checked it online. They're asking people to enter their favorite pickling things. What would you look for in a pickle if you were the judge? And I don't know if you are, but what would you look for in a good pickle?
2: There's so many criteria, and I think there's lots of a range of type of pickles that people like. People like snap and crunch. That's some of the reasons why people have pickles, but you also just slice them and use them for flavor. I like a little bit of innovation, like something interesting to the palate that you get. Some people just like them because they're hot. Like, people are just looking for the hottest pickle they could possibly eat. So I think there should be something for everybody. And you were saying sweet pickles as well. Like, people are, yes, I knew it. You're either a sweet pickle or a salt pickle person. And I think very few people go both.
1: I don't think so either. I think you're totally right. And Jeff likes mustard pickles.
2: Yes, of course. It depends on where you're from, where your nostalgia is.
1: Yeah, that's true.
2: The pickles you had in your house. Picking, you know, pickled onions out of the fridge, like cocktail onions.
1: Yeah.
2: I would totally eat those from the jar.
1: Oh, I love that. I love that. Thanks for coming in. Appreciate it.
2: Pleasure. Always.
1: Of course, you can catch the Princess of Pickles. I just called you that. I just coronated you Princess of Pickles.
2: I'll take it.
1: Joanne from Mojo Jojo Pickles on White Avenue. She's going to be at the Pickle Fest. You probably won't because it's all sold out, unfortunately. Sports coming up next.
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18: Another win last night for the Oilers. A clean sweep of California last night. 4-1, they beat the LA Kings. They win all three games on their California road trip. They've won five in a row total. They're 5-0-1. They're the only team left in the NHL that has not lost in regulation as of yet. Devon Levi, sure, McDavid was good. A goal and three assists. Pod Colson scored twice. Draisaitl the other one. Bouchard, two assists, but the best owner, Devon Levi. 39 saves, a career high for him. He was terrific. The Oilers were outshot in the game 40-17. Post-game, Levi talked about how right now it's a really good combination of enough goals and good defense.
19: It's pretty impressive how we're able to, you know, score ballistically and also play like a really solid defensive game. I know that the message that Babs sent is that we have better. I mean, if that that's our bad game. That's a great game. That's a great bad game. I think we'll take that any day.
18: The Oilers come home now to play Utah tomorrow night and put their 5-game win streak on the line. Elks back at practice today. They're going to try and put the finishing touches on their roster for the game on Friday at home to the Winnipeg Blue Bombers. David Beard likely not to play. He missed practice again yesterday. So did Cordell Jackson. They got some guys who might be ready to return from injury, which is good news as well. We'll find out maybe today or certainly tomorrow when the depth chart comes out who will be in and who will be out. 20 degrees for the high. Looks like it's going to be a great night to watch football at Play Alberta Field at Commonwealth Stadium. 18,000 plus already sold, so it's trending to be a pretty good crowd for what is going to be a very important football game for both teams. Elks with a chance to clinch first place in the West.
1: All right, Ted, thanks so much. Morley, well, the 9 a.m. free-for-all is coming up, and yeah, we're going to be talking about the referendum, but I also have a really serious topic at my household, and that is apples. I am inundated with apples on my tree. I have about 3 tons, give or take, of them. So help me. What do I do with them? We are open to suggestions. The 9 a.m. free-for-all after the news.
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21: This is Global News. It's 9 o'clock. Good morning. I'm Morgan Smith. Right now in Edmonton, it's 7 degrees. We're headed to a high of 12 this afternoon. 12 again, your high tomorrow. A yellow wind warning also in effect for Edmonton, along with much of central Alberta. Environment and Climate Change Canada says westerly gusts could hit 90 kilometers an hour at times, starting in the Slave Lake and Swan Hills area near noon, and then moving east toward Lloydminster. Edmonton's police chief, encouraged by some positive trends he's seeing in local crime statistics. But Chief Warren Dreikel running down the numbers during his monthly check-in with 880 CHED this morning's Stacey Brotzel.
22: What we're seeing generally is a decrease in what's called the crime severity index. So you tabulate all the types of events, and the more serious events get a higher score, usually violence related. And so what we're seeing across the entire city is a reduction of about 8% of those numbers. And the downtown core, where we've really been focused, almost 14%, those numbers are down.
21: Those figures measured between January 1st and September 30th of this year. It also found public calls for service were down more than 7%, while what the chief calls a proactive policing was up by 50% across Edmonton. That means a visible presence and community engagement, which Dreikel says will help improve perception of public safety. South of the border of Montreal, a man has been sentenced to life in prison for killing his 9-year-old daughter and leaving her body in a marsh in rural New York State. Here's Jason White.
23: The life sentence comes 2 months after a jury in Essex County convicted Luciano Fratellini of second-degree murder and concealment of a human corpse in the death of 9-year-old Melina Fratellini. Luciano Fratellini will now not be eligible for parole for at least 25 years. The judge also rejected a motion by the defense to set aside Fratellini's guilty verdict. The defense has issued notice it plans to appeal. Jason White, The Canadian Press.
21: The 31-year-old accused of helping the Tumblr Ridge shooter plan the massacre over months of online messaging has been denied bail in Washington State. James Bryant is charged with conspiring to murder people in another country and is being held in custody in Seattle. More than 1,600 Alberta doctors have been surveyed about what they might do if Albertans vote to separate from Canada. As Global's Tony King explains, the Alberta Medical Association believes the results are relevant to the wider public consultation.
24: AMA President Heidi Fell says a vote to separate could have a potential impact on the number of physicians practicing in Alberta. According to the AMA survey, 55% of Alberta doctors say they'd move to another province or territory if the province votes to separate. Only 15% say they would continue to live and practice in Alberta. The AMA president says separation would also raise questions about how the current $7 billion in Canada health transfer funding would be replaced, along with how Alberta would maintain access to medicines, equipment, and medical services. Dr. Fell says Albertans can't know the full impact of separation on healthcare without a credible examination of these issues. Tony King, Global News.
21: Amy Wall has also written the Premier and Health Ministers asking for a reliable and timely administrative process to address the questions it has around several referendum policy proposals. Questions 1 through 4 discuss potentially restricting social service access for some immigrants. Edmonton's mayor says the province's directive to roll back the city's infill rules is asking council to violate the Municipal Government Act. Mayor Andrenac says under the act, councillors must enter public hearings with an open mind, but the order is telling them how to vote. At an emergency meeting Friday, council will discuss next steps. 880 Ched News, time 9:04.
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21: 880 Ched weather, wind warning in effect for Edmonton and much of central Alberta with those wind gusts close to 90 kilometers an hour at times this afternoon. High of 12 degrees expected. Right now in Edmonton, it's 7. I'm Morgan Smith. 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
0: 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This is the legendary 880 Chad. Give me all your loving. Nothing is out of bounds, over the top, or too low. It's the 9 a.m. free-for-all on QR Calgary and 880 Chad.
21: A new one. I think that there are things that are a little too low, and I don't think we're going to get there today. Good morning, and welcome to the 9 a.m. free-for-all. I'm Stacey Brodsel, staying up on my high horse at 880 Ched in Edmonton, joined by QR Calgary, Sarah Crosby. Hey, Sarah.
3: How low can we go? How low can we go? Let's limbo.
21: Yeah, that is from Greece, in fact. Yes. Thank you so much for bringing that up.
3: What has been teased to you? What is tantalizing? What are people trying to pull you into?
21: What do you mean?
3: How low can we go?
21: I don't want to be low. My husband actually came up with something. He was in politics for years, obviously. And he said, never get off your horse to play with pigs in the mud. Because I was having a problem with one of my coworkers, and I'm like, what do I do? What do I do? He goes, do nothing. Which I don't necessarily think that was good advice at the time, but I don't even remember what the problem was at the time. So maybe it was I should just shut up and do my job and don't sully myself with all of the goings on with this certain person. I know who it was. I just I don't remember the issue that we had at that particular time.
3: And Michelle Obama's famous line, which has been recited over and over and over again, is when they go low, we go high. So you have the couth and the wherewithal to stay appropriate and rise above.
21: I think she's backtracked that now. She's like, maybe sometimes we need to go a little bit lower because they're going to be ostensibly lower than us all the time. There will always be somebody who will go really, really low. And we actually had that conversation yesterday. Shea Ganim joins us in studio, and I need to pick your guys' brain, okay? Because I'm going to get to the core of this issue.
4: You need turkey recipes?
21: Why do I need turkey recipes?
4: Because we're getting to that point, but after Thanksgiving, how long can I eat the turkey? What am I going to do with the turkey? Do you have something more important than that?
21: Yes,
4: oh, okay,
21: I
4: go
21: do.
4: Ahead. Go
21: what
4: ahead.
21: Am I going to do with 3,000 apples?
4: Well,
3: pardon?
21: I have two. I don't know what's happening, but my apples have gone absolutely crazy. We have one apple tree is about the size of our house, about the height of our house.
4: Mm-hmm.
21: It has the most beautiful, large, red, juicy apples at the very top that we can't get to. Like unless I get like a sky reach or like a picker coming in.
4: It's frozen though, right?
21: No. They're still good. I picked them on the weekend. And then I have two little ones and I have apple boxes and bags and cardboard boxes. I have so many apples. I can't give these things away. I can't throw them out. I have made apple cider. I have made apple crisp. I have made apple sauce. And I'm kind of tired of apples at this point. So I need some help. What would you do? Hey, first off, do you want some apples?
4: Well, I might know a guy who could make some apple moonshine out of that. Like, how many pounds do you think you might have?
1: How many do you need?
4: I'd have to look up a recipe, but probably at least, I'd say 15.
1: Okay, done. Okay, when do you want me to drop them off at your house?
4: Bring them in. Yeah, I'll look up a recipe. I'll get this guy to look up a recipe, and maybe he'd want to make some apple moonshine out of a little apple brandy. That'd be all right.
1: All you need is like a garbage can or something.
4: That's
1: right?
4: It. You just throw a little yeast, ferment it off, and run it through a still. That's not hard to do. Yeah, we could do that. Okay. Well, he could do that.
1: We're starting our own business here at
4: 880. There you go, yeah.
1: We're becoming very entrepreneurial. Sarah, we'll send some apples down to you. What would you do with them?
3: Probably call up my friend Melissa Fromm from the food bank and say, look, Stacey Bratzel gave me these apples. I don't cook. I don't bake. I don't make. I don't shake. Do you want the apples? And I would fib to you and say, yes, I used them, Stacey Bratzel, and they were fantastic. I would pass them off to someone else.
1: Yeah, but did the food? I don't think the food bank wants.
4: They're probably lousy with apples right now. They're probably up to their ears with apples.
1: Because sometimes you're driving down back alleys and there are bags and bags of apples out for garbage collection.
4: And the neighborhood Facebook must have 10 posts right now for people saying, please come take apples. We have so many apples, we don't know what to do with our apples.
3: Oh, yeah, you're giving away half-used chicken carcass, I'm sure. Can't you give away the apples?
4: Who's giving it away?
3: Stacy goes on Facebook Marketplace and she's like, there's a half-eaten birthday cake. There's a half tub of ice cream.
4: What?
3: There's a chicken carcass.
1: Oh, yeah. The St. Albert free-for-all. I can't remember what it's called. Upcycling St. Albert. And they give away everything. We're talking about chicken carcasses. Hey, does anyone want my turkey carcass to make soup with? There's half-eaten cake. Hey, I'm going on vacation. I have this half-eaten birthday cake. Anyone want to pick it up? And people pick it up.
4: Wow.
1: I know,
3: Shaganum. It's gobsmacking.
4: That is.
1: But maybe go on Facebook and just say, here, just come pick apples, just leave them on the front of my house.
4: You could join the legions of people. Yeah, you could do that. Yeah.
1: Yeah.
4: I'm sure people come and get them.
1: Put bags of them on people's cars randomly.
4: Yeah, just hand them out. Remember the clowns used to do that? Why did the clowns do it? Who was that did that? Remember?
1: The clowns? What are you talking about?
4: Did you remember going to the mall and you could buy an apple for like a buck for some fundraiser? There was clowns with Macintosh apples?
3: Boy Scouts used to do that too.
4: Was it Boy Scouts?
3: Boy Scouts for sure did it. They would have little baskets and you would get a little button pinned on your jacket of a little apple and it would say, I supported the Boy Scouts.
4: Yeah, the little baskets
1: of apples. That doesn't sound appealing to me.
4: Well, you probably can't have clowns handing out apples anymore. Not in this day.
1: Oh, God. Could you imagine? To little children? I don't think so. But they are handing out the ballots at advance polls right around the province. And you were on the air after advance polls opened up. What was your take on what people said? It sounds like anywhere from 20 minutes to 2 hours.
4: Yeah, I don't think you can say it's going this way. It is very, very dependent on where you go, how many people are in line, how prepared it seems some of the poll stations are versus other ones. As we know, I think there was 17 that had to stay open a little late last night because they had a problem getting open on time because of tech issues. I'm not sure what it is. So that's the takeaway, guys, is on the text line, and literally hundreds and hundreds of people reporting their experience to us yesterday, and some breezed in and out. Other people were in line for an hour. Other people took them forever once they got in. So I think it all depends on the polling station you're at, how busy it is, and how I don't know what the right word is, how smoothly it's being operated, because some are, they hired on a whole bunch of people here who've never done this before, right? So people are trying to make, we did get a call from an election worker saying, I'm going to be down there doing my best. We're trying our hardest. Please don't freak out on us, right? And you know, people will. I'll be interested to see if I don't think it'll be as busy today. You know what I mean? Like, I think day one, everybody's excited and everybody wants to go out and vote.
3: Everyone's excited.
4: They are. People were you know, ready to go. Like, they really wanted to do this kind of a thing. So, I don't know. We'll see. I think it'll quiet down a little bit as the week goes on, and maybe some of the problems will get, you know, dealt with.
1: Yeah, we talked to our sports guy, Morley Scott, today, and he went, and I think it took him about 62 minutes, he said. The things that he noticed was that there were chairs at the boxes where you take the vote.
4: Oh, really?
1: Where you mark your ballot. So people were sitting there.
4: Yeah, don't encourage that.
1: Well, because people are there so long, and then you have to bend over because of the small table. So to make it more comfortable for people to, I guess, do their research on the spot, he says that there were chairs. But you unfold 10 ballots, mm-hmm. you mark all of the ballots, you fold them back up. Somebody has to sign each of the ballots. You put them into 10 color-coded boxes. And you know what? We could be just using one sheet of paper, right? If yeah. we actually trusted tabulators, which there's no evidence that they should not be trusted, we could have one sheet of paper. Maybe this would have made it a lot easier. You'd have one sheet of paper, you'd mark off your 10 answers, you'd fold it up, hand it up, put it in the box, and then you'd be done with it.
4: That would run it through the machine, that'd be the end of it. Yeah, I mean, and that's another thing, read the questions. Mm-hmm. That's what a lot of people said. If you know, like, I knew what I was answering to the question, so I just went in and marked my answers, and I was in and out in seconds. But if you're going to sit there and you're going to read everyone, and you're not sure what they are, and I mean, at this point in time, don't do that. They're everywhere. Every media mm-hmm. outlet's reported. They're on the Elections Alberta website. Read the questions and know what you're going to
1: answer. You can't understand them anyway.
4: Well, this
1: question
4: is true.
1: Question 3 has 56 words in it. One sentence. 56.
4: How many words?
1: 56. Question 3.
4: Yeah, I know. Yeah, they're a whole separate kettle of fish. But I think it'll be better today. We'll see. We'll put the word out and see what people can report to us. But some places, somebody said they had like 265 people in line yesterday. So a huge lineup. Other people said there was nobody in line. It was in and out. So.
3: And then I was told yesterday, Shea Ganim, that on Monday night here on Calgary and in Edmonton from 8 to 12, we have special global news election coverage of which you are a part.
4: I've been told that too. Yes. I was told that earlier this week. Yes, I have agreed to be part of I think it's still in progress in terms of exactly what it's going to look like and what I'm doing. But yeah, 8, I think. If, correct me if I'm wrong, but I think 8 to 9 is streamed.
1: Yeah, yeah. And it'll likely be on our radio station.
4: It'll be on the radio station, yeah. I believe.
1: But and on then TV, it'll be streamed.
4: It's 9 to 12 on TV. But 8 till 9 is not on TV. So anyway, if you're on one of these radio stations, you hear it from 8 till 12. And it'll be like Caroline Devaney from Edmonton will be there, along with Alice Flexhog from Calgary is going to be there. It's going to be a provincial. Everybody will be involved. Everybody have a role to play. I'm not sure exactly what I'll be doing yet, but I'll be there for a while. I don't know if I'm going to stay right till 12 because I do have to do a show the next day, but we'll see how it goes.
3: Yeah. I know someone who could give you apples to bring as a party gift when you are on this special panel.
4: I want to know what kind of apples they are. She says they're big apples.
1: Like, I don't know. Like, they're not. I mean, gala apples, pink lady apples. I have no idea what kind of apples these are. They're just red apples that I need to get rid of. Stacey Brotzel kind of apples.
4: See, I think making apple moonshine is a whole hell of a lot of work because you've got to cut them up. You've got to squish them. You've got to juice them.
1: I have a little machine. You go on Amazon, you've got this little machine that can core and peel, and it... And you've got it all ready.
4: I don't think I have to core and peel. I just have to squish and get the juice out mostly.
1: Okay. All right. Well, we're going to. I don't have an extra bathtub to do this in, but I can probably scrounge up a garbage bag and coat it with plastic or something.
4: Yeah, okay.
1: I don't know how that works.
4: I'll see what I can do.
1: All right. He's on it. And I know my text line is. I don't know what your text line looks like down there with Apple ideas, but I got a ton of people saying this is what you can do with your apples, and maybe I'll just put them outside on the Ched lawn and you can come by and pick them up. Well, coming up, an interesting conversation we had with the Edmonton Police Chief talking about what policing looks like on referendum day. Unlike other elections, this vote is on the police radar. That's coming up next.
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1: Keep it here over the next number of months for the launch of the Chasey Distillery. Shay and I we were spitballing, and we came up with we're going to make apple moonshine with all of my apples. It'll taste terrible, but it'll get you drunk. That will be our tagline.
3: Listener Brenda sent us a text in Calgary and said, there are local breweries in Alberta that will take those apples. You just need to call around.
1: That seems like a lot of work. But yeah, that's why I'm on the radio. So I'm just putting, if you need some of my apples, let me know, because I got a whole ton of them. Somebody said I can send them to a hog farm because the pigs will eat them. Somebody said they'd use apples for bear baiting. I don't know if I want my apples to be used for bear baiting. I'm not so sure about that one. Somebody says apple cider vinegar. I have no idea how to make apple cider vinegar. Apple jelly. All of these seem like a lot of work.
3: But you're the one growing your own problem here.
1: That's true. What am I supposed to do? Cut down the trees? I like the trees. I like a little bit of apples. They just, I don't know what happened. It just exploded. Maybe because of all of the moisture we got up here in Edmonton, the record amount of rain. The apples are loving it. What to do with all of the apples? You can always weigh in on the text line. We really appreciate it. Earlier today, we had a conversation with our police chief, Warren Dreikel, and we were talking about crime numbers, and he says crime numbers, especially violent crime, going down. And we talked a little bit about how that's not the perception in downtown Edmonton, you know, the crime going down 14%, but people still think it's a very unsafe place to be, and trying to combat that. But we also talked to him about what police will be doing on referendum day. And I asked him, I said, is this normal that you would even, you know, be involved in a vote? And he said, well, no, this is kind of the first time for them. Here's a bit of our conversation. Referendum is coming up. We've already seeing advanced polls. You are preparing for the referendum on October 19th. In what capacity?
22: Yeah, I think there's a couple different ways we're approaching it. The first is, you know, making sure that, first off, we have the information, where are the polling stations? So there's almost 300 polling stations in the city. So making sure we're aware they, where they are, so if we have problems or we have calls there, we know kind of what we're responding to. Preparing our members with information of what are the different laws and offenses that may come into, you know,
1: dispute. Are you expecting trouble?
22: You know, I don't want to say we plan for trouble, right? Like, I don't know if we expect, we're hoping it's peaceful, but if we're not prepared and something happens, then that's on us. So our response is going to be, are we going to see protests? How do we manage protests? Are we going to see rallies? How do we manage those rallies? And there's going to be, obviously, there's some very divergent opinions on this matter. So how do we allow people to protest or rally lawfully and congregate around these things? I also think that, you know, what we'll see, probably more so than like real, truly civil unrest, is those kind of offenses that come out of this, like intimidation, threats, assaults, those kind of things, I think that, you know, we will probably experience. So it's standing up a bit of an investigative strategy to ensure that we can, you know, take those in, understand what's going on and investigate them. So there's many things we're looking at.
1: Is this different than a normal vote? Like, do you do this for provincial, federal, civic elections too?
22: Not to this level, no. And I mean, you know, and that, it's funny you say that. When we had a meeting with Elections Alberta a couple of weeks ago, that was exactly kind of the sentiment. You know, we don't plan this way for regular elections, but this is not considered kind of like your normal election day.
1: Any indication there could be violence?
22: I don't think so. We haven't gotten
1: any threats or anything.
22: No, but we have things that occur. Like, you watch social media and you watch some of the discourse. Like, we anticipate, you know, we plan for the worst and hope for the best, right? That, you know, we don't see those things.
1: So could it possibly leave social media, the fights, the scraps, that leave Twitter and come to a polling station or outside a polling station or, you know, a celebratory party near you? Police will be on the ready. That was Chief Warren Dreichel from the EPS.
3: I'm sorry, this is just crazy land. If this doesn't rattle you and shock you and make you upset that we're talking about fights and disturbances and threats and intimidation over a vote where we're supposed to be making ourselves and our cities and our province better, it's insane. This is absolute insanity that we're going to fight one another under the guise of making things better. This is why when Elections Alberta said we need people to work these polls, and we're taking organizations and sports teams and charity groups as larger groups to have the bodies to do this, I thought, I wouldn't want my kid working in Elections Alberta on Monday. I don't want them to be in the midst of this. If you think about what the police chief is saying, this is wild, Stacey.
1: Yeah, because you see what's happening on Twitter, and you see families being torn apart. But are you surprised? You said it's shocking, but are you surprised?
3: I'm surprised that we're going to let it get to this place instead of walking in, marking our 10 questions, and getting the hell home and just letting the numbers speak, hopefully for themselves without any tampering or interference. But I think that it is just absolutely dismal that we get to a place where a police chief of Edmonton is talking about planning. He said planning over and over again for us behaving at our absolute worst. It's sort of soul crushing is what it is, that we got through the pandemic together. We came out the other side and thought, well, our kids are only half scathed. Now we're better off. We're in this together. We banged our pots for nurses. And now we're fighting again.
1: Well, hopefully that's all they have to do is plan, and they do not have to put any of those plans in action on the 19th. Well, have you ever thought, and we're going to get a little bit more cushy, touchy-feely in the next segment, have you ever thought about what Alberta has given you, how living here has changed your life? That's coming up on the 9 a.m. free-for-all.
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21: This is Global News. It's 9:30. Good morning. I'm Morgan Smith. Right now in Edmonton, it's 6 degrees. Environment and Climate Change Canada warning to batten down the hatches with a yellow wind warning in effect for central Alberta, including Edmonton, warns those 90-kilometer westerly gusts could develop starting at noon to the west of us. Police chief says more boots on the ground is making a difference in Edmonton's trouble spot. CPS Chief Warren Dreikel says compared to last year, the crime severity index, or the number of violent and serious crimes, is down nearly 14%. In the downtown, nearly 8% citywide. Those figures taken between January 1st and September 30th of this year. The Alberta Medical Association says with healthcare service levels already a concern for Albertans, they deserve answers about how Alberta separation would impact care. Besides the $7 billion in federal transfers which would need to be replaced, there's also the staff. An AMA survey of 1,600 doctors found 55% said they would leave Alberta if it left Canada. 880 CHED News Time is 9:31.
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21: 880 CHED, weather, wind warning in effect for Edmonton and much of central Alberta. Those wind gusts close to 90 kilometers an hour this afternoon, along with a high of 12 degrees. Wind dies down late tonight with a low of zero, then sunny tomorrow back to 12 degrees. It's currently 6 in Edmonton. I'm Morgan Smith. 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
3: 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It is 880 CHED with Stacey Brotzel. My name is Sarah Crosby, QR Calgary. I hope you have a road trip planned soon, Stacey, because you offered it, and now I have about 34 text messages asking if you will drive some apples down the highway and bring your apples here.
1: Everybody wants my apples.
3: You offered, and now people are like, yeah. Yeah, I'll take some apples.
1: It's like what they say about zucchini. If you have to go to the store in the fall to buy a zucchini, you have no friends.
3: Hmm.
1: I think it's the same thing with apples. Although my apples are quite tart, right? So they're not the sweetest apples in the whole entire world, because I can't get the sweetest apples because it's at the very top of my tree, and I have this mega long picker. I don't know how long. It must be like 10, 12 feet, but it's really hard to maneuver because I keep hitting the ground or my house. But I really need like one of those mechanical pickers to get to the tastiest, the sweetest, the yummiest, reddest, biggest apples at the very top of my tree.
3: Apples, for one more minute, are a funny thing because people are very passionate about their apple choice. When I was growing up, we only ate Granny Smith apples, but I remember my mom taking Granny Smith apples, taking a bite.
1: Green ones?
3: Yeah, and just coating it in salt. Like it was an apple slicked with salt, and then she would bite into the salt on the apple. And that's the apple we had growing up. Those were the apples. We were Granny Smith people.
1: Or Macintosh. You really only had like three apples. Now there's like Kwanzaa apples, yeah. And there's like Pink Ladies. Pink Ladies are my favorite because I got that little bit of tart, a little bit of sweet. The Gala apples. And some are the Ambrosia apples. My friend's family had an apple orchard. And those were like the big money apples, the Ambrosia apples.
3: Fancy. Fancy. Keep sending us the messages of what Stacey Brotzel should do with these apples, and we'll figure it out. I hope you heard all of her puns today, because I'm pretty sure you said you were absolutely into finding a solution for this and the core of your problem. I heard them. I let them go, but I heard them. One of the things we have tried to do on our shows on the 9 a.m. Free for All is have different voices on the separation independent side and the stay forever Canadian side. And what I think is important is sometimes you will say, well, I didn't hear that. These conversations do happen. We have 4-hour shows, and so sometimes you don't hear it all. But we also heard a lot from major players in the province and politicians and leaders and economists. And then I also heard from this guy. And he's just a guy. He's a guy who works at McEwen University in Edmonton. And he spoke out about Monday's vote because these are his exact words. He said, "My wife and I would never have chosen to have children if we hadn't moved to Edmonton." So his take is that moving to this province, moving to Edmonton, gave his family life, an opportunity. And because he's so appreciative of this, he says, of course, he's voting to stay. Now, that's not my story, but that's his story. His name is Matthew Klewit, works at McEwen University, and he says most of what he has is from this province. And so he can't help but wake up every day feeling incredibly thankful for the opportunity Alberta has given him.
1: Where is he from?
3: He's from Ontario. He spent a lot of time in Kingston, home of the Tragically Hip. And he explained how moving here gave him and his wife an opportunity he wouldn't have had if he had stayed back east.
2: Moving to Edmonton wasn't easy. You know, I left my friends behind, my family behind in Ontario. I'd moved from Toronto and from Kingston originally. And it was a big leap. But it's really paid off. I mean, Edmonton's been a beautiful place to live. People are friendly. I make enough money that I can afford a house, a car. I live in a nice neighborhood. I can walk and ride the train downtown. I have a good job, friendly coworkers. I moved to Edmonton in 2012, and things have gotten steadily better every year since I've been here. It's a wonderful place.
3: He went through the numbers of his job at McEwen University versus an Ontario school. The mortgage in Edmonton versus a mortgage in Ontario. All the details, he plotted these out and said, look at the numbers. I can't do this anywhere else in the country if I try to have this job, this life, this family.
1: He's contradicting other people, of course, where the narrative is, I can't do it. We are in a province where we are held down. Things are not as good as they could possibly be here.

0: What? And she goes, be thankful you live in Alberta with your $3,000 bill. Go pay it. And thank you very much.
1: One of the complicating factors with this, and maybe this is where we are divided and we don't understand each other's wants and needs. The last time Stacey Bratzel and I talked about this, we talked about this, what is enough? If you have a home with two cars and a double car garage and maybe a trailer, is that not enough? When we're sending, quote unquote, a message to Ottawa, what else is it that we want or need? And I got a message back from one of our listeners, and I've thought about it multiple times since he sent it to me. And it basically said, it's not my problem if you can't dream bigger, think bigger, want more, yearn for more. There's nothing wrong with more. It's the value you place on it. So don't judge people who want more wealth, more space, more home, more car, more truck, more boat, more vacations. That's not on me to judge. So I've tried to wrap my head around that message for weeks now, thinking, in a way, you're right. I don't need more. I have a small home. It's called a starter home in the real estate listings, actually. It's good for students and renters. Well, that's my home. That's my family home. I don't need more. But maybe I do need to open my brain up and appreciate that if others want more, more, more, more, more, that's their battle to pursue.
0: I think this all boils down to this vote being emotional. And, you know, we talk about people waiting 2 hours and people, you know, saying, I'm not going anywhere. I'm staying until I cast my vote. And for the people who want to stay, this is an existential threat. Because when you look at when we usually cast a ballot for a political party or for a council, they're gone in 4 years. That doesn't, who I am, I don't identify. I don't go at parties and say, hi, I'm a conservative, or I am a liberal, or I am an NDPer. I go there and I say, hey, I'm Stacey. I live in St. Albert. And, you know, if the dinner party was somewhere else, I'd say, I'm from Canada, because that's how I identify myself. So for the Federalists, it's really, really, it's an existential threat that we're facing. So that's why the passion on that side. The other passion is that we've been screwed. And I am angry, and this is a better way to get there. I don't know what proof that people have saying that my life is going to be better and I'll be able to get more, more, more, more, more within at least the next 20 years. But it doesn't matter because we are angry. And there's a lot of people who text me every day saying, well, you just, I can't believe that you are voting to stay. Aren't you tired of getting screwed? And I don't look at it that way. I am so fortunate. My family's from Saskatchewan. So my mom and my dad's side of the family, there's not one person still in Saskatchewan. Mm-hmm. They are all in Alberta. Not one of them. So I never go back to Saskatchewan because I have nobody to visit except for extended relatives like great aunts and great uncles. So this province has provided so much for me. I've lived here pretty much all of my 52 years, minus a couple of years where we moved around as a kid, and once or twice in my career for very short jaunts. This has given me my life, and I am so grateful every day to drive a nice, decent car, to have a job that I love, and a home that just fits me and my family. And now it's getting a little too big, so maybe I might have to move into a starter home too, because we had my stepdaughter move out. I am grateful every single day, and that's how I see the world, but I know that other people see the world differently.
1: And so as long as everyone votes in these advanced days, polls open at 9 a.m. or Monday, then we can wake up next week and say, here's the results. Now what? So that's the critical message, is you can disagree with me, you can disagree with Stacey, you can disagree with your husband, but none of this works unless you find yourself at an advance poll over the next few days, or Monday, officially referendum day, because people are passionate and it's important to get it done. And if you're like me, then, and Stacey, you voted by mail, and I just checked my mail and it says Elections Alberta has my ballot. So now I can chill and relax. Hey, coming up next on the show, because it can't all be stress and crises and threats. Alberta used to have a very fun fact attached to us, something we thought we did first.

0: And we learned this week through some historical research and Halloween that the title we thought was ours might actually belong to Ontario. I'll explain coming up next.
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0: 9:47. 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Stacey Bratzel in Edmonton, 880 Ched. My name is Sarah Crosby at QR Calgary. This is how things get torqued and twisted and all turned about. We were talking about a gentleman I had on this show. His name is Matthew Klewit. And he said to us, I'm voting to stay because I am appreciative of my life in Edmonton, everything that I have. And I have one texter who says, well, congratulations. That's separation because he loves Edmonton and Alberta. No, what he was saying, and keep in mind, these are longer conversations, is that he loves the Edmonton and Alberta and the life he has had here for the past 20 plus years, rooted in the systems and the policies and the funding and the opportunities that come from us being part of Canada. So it's in Edmonton, it's part of Alberta, but it's the life we have created together. So this life we're in right now, this is the life, he says, I'm proud to have, and I'm voting to stay. He's voting to be part of the country because of how everything has turned out for him. That's his story.
1: Yeah, we also got some people, some pretty angry people as well. I don't know how you can get angry with a person who's just grateful for what he has, but here we are. Somebody says it's not about keeping more, it's about keeping more of what is mine. You guys are talking about these people saying how great Alberta is. It's not great because it's in Canada. It's great because it's Alberta. And I took exception to that. Canada has a passport the world wants. Like, people want the Canadian passport because it is recognized. Canada is an exceptional place right around the world. It is respected. We talk about being part of a confederation that allows us to get our oil to where it needs to go. We're a landlocked country, folks. Right? A landlocked province. We would be a landlocked country. We wouldn't be able to get our riches where they need to go. BC could shut us down. We have a Canadian military. We have beautiful national parks. So I do disagree that that this is because we are in Alberta and not because we are in Canada. I think it's part and parcel to how great it is and it can be here in this city and province.
0: Well, and guess what? For those of you who are feeling frustrated and angry and a little sideways right now, I've got a lot of more bad news coming for you. I am bad news Sarah Crosby today. It has been commonly accepted that Alberta was the home of the phrase trick or treat. This has been the legend and the lore and the story for ages and ages. Amen. Well, guess what? Lougheed House here in Calgary did a ton of new research on the real Halloween, the facts, the historical figures, the old school trick-or-treating. It turns out that this may not be our phrase after all. This is Cassandra Cummings from Lougheed House.
2: We thought we had discovered that the earliest using of the phrase trick-or-treat is from southern Alberta. And certainly some of the earliest references are still from southern Alberta, from Red Deer, from Blackie, Lethbridge, and Calgary in 1922, 1925, 1927. And before that kind of discovery, it was thought that trick-or-treat hadn't been used until the 40s. But then we discovered that actually there's a reference in 1917 in Assault St. Marie newspaper, so in Ontario. But other than that, the earliest phrasing we can currently find is in southern Alberta, which is kind of fun.
0: Okay, so the very first, do you think maybe the very, very first, 1917, yes. Sault Ste. Marie, Ontario.
2: Yeah, as far as we can tell, more sources become available all the time, become digitized, become uncovered. That's part of the fun part of doing historical research is you never know what else could be out there. So certainly if anyone else knows anything earlier, let us know. But yeah, 1917 in Ontario, so Canadian potentially. and then it kind of pops up in Alberta, and we haven't yet found kind of anything in between there. But it's kind of a fun story to try and trace the history of where words or phrases come from.
0: So we thought trick-or-treat born, originated, created in Alberta. But if you actually go back, now there's a Sault Ste. Marie reference from 1917. So we may have been claiming fame that wasn't ours to take.
1: I know that you grew up in Ontario, so you probably don't remember knocking on doors, singing Halloween apples.
0: I don't know if this is real or you're just trying to get rid of your backyard apples into this 20-minute period as well.
1: It is a thing. It is a thing that originated here in the prairies, Manitoba, Saskatchewan, Alberta, some parts of BC. Come on, texters. Come on, listeners. You know that there is a thing called Halloween apples. And I remember when I moved to Ontario when I was in grade six, people had no idea what I was talking about.
0: What so happened? You would sing Halloween apples and then someone would give you...
1: Same as trick or treat.
0: So you would get an apple?
1: No, you would not. You would just get them to open the door. That's what it is. And hopefully, but remember, you used to get, oh my gosh, the light bulb just went off. I'll just save them for Halloween. All my apples. Just put all the apples in the bags. Thank
0: you. And then your house gets egged because they're like, oh, it was that weird woman on the radio handing out apples in everyone's pumpkins and backpacks and grocery bags as treats. You can't hand out your weird backyard apples to children.
1: I know, people will throw them out. That's just a way to disperse them throughout the neighborhood. I get it. I'll just put my card. I'll just put a note on each one of them saying, enjoy your apples, Stacey Brotzel. Here's my address. I did get my house vandalized. Well, not vandalized. I didn't get an egg or anything. I decided one year when my kid was really young that I didn't want to participate in the whole sugar thing. And oh my God, the text line's going to come for me. I get it. So I bought...
0: I'm going to come for you. Okay. What are you talking about?
1: I bought erasers and I bought pencils.
0: Oh, Stacey.
1: The handout, right? Thinking, this is really nice. They're really cute. And so the young ones were so excited to get them. And so I would put them, oh my goodness, a pen. And oh, that's so awesome. Thank you so much. The older ones were not loving it. So towards the end, when the bigger ones were coming, I actually had to cup my hand so they couldn't see what I was putting in their bag. So I was like, oh, I'm kind of embarrassed by this. I know you're not going to like it. So I'll just hide it from you. Well, the next morning we had some of my pencils and the erasers stuffed in a beer can on my lawn.
0: Sorry, can you keep talking? I'm just texting 780-451-8800 to send a Stacey Brotzel a hate text about giving children pencils when they're supposed to be getting candy.
1: Get in line, Sarah Crosby. And hey, just take a look at your text line saying, hey, Halloween apples. That's what we used to say back in the 60s. Haven't heard that in ages.
0: We used to say trick or treat, smell my feet, give me something good to eat.
1: Yeah, I remember that too.
0: When we talked with Lougheed House about the origins of Halloween, they did say it used to be very common for homes to make caramel apples and candy apples. And I have memories of my mother making those bright, red, beautiful candy apples with the sticks in the top. They would get the little platform bottoms all on wax paper on cookie trays, and how fast you would go through them. So it has morphed and it has moved, but we did lose apparently the title of being home of the phrase trick or treat. I love trick or treating. It's one of my favorite times, seeing all the little cutie muffins showing up at the door. 9:56. Thank you for listening to the 9 a.m. Free for All. Remember, advanced voting locations are open today for you to get your referendum vote in, because Monday lines could be absolutely wild. Stacey will be back tomorrow. I will be back tomorrow. It's the 9 a.m. Free for All.
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3: This is Global News. It's 10 o'clock. I'm Morgan Smith right now in Edmonton. It's 6 degrees. We're headed to a high of 12 this afternoon. 12, your high again tomorrow. Edmonton's police chief says public perception of public safety is trending in the right direction thanks to a more visible police presence. New stats out this morning. EPS reports violent and severe crimes are down nearly 8% citywide from last year by nearly 14% downtown. Chief Warren Dreichel tells 8HHED this morning's Stacey Brotzel. That's where EPS is shifting its approach.
4: This is something that we're changing, is that our members, the amount of time they're spending proactive is up about 50%. So we track, you know, whether our members are being reactive or proactive. And what we can say is that in those areas, they're more proactive. So that's what we want. Them visible, engaging with the public, and creating a better perception of safety.
3: Dreichel says even in trouble spots, people feel more at ease when they see police nearby. Well, turning to Toronto, where police there say three military members have been charged in an abduction investigation which uncovered hundreds of ammunition rounds allegedly stolen from the Canadian Armed Forces. They say 2,500 rounds of ammunition, about half of them blanks, were allegedly stolen from the military. The three military members are among seven people police say have been arrested after what they call an attempted abduction on July 25th. Investigators allege a man was taken at gunpoint, handcuffed, and assaulted by suspects trying to get at his cryptocurrency. Well, the president of the Alberta Medical Association says it's important to understand what outcomes of Monday's referendum could mean for the healthcare system. Global's Tony King with the numbers from an AMA survey.
5: The survey shows 55% of Alberta doctors say they would move to another province if Albertans vote to separate. Another 8% say they'd retire or leave medical practice earlier than planned, 18% aren't sure what they would do, and 15% say they would continue to live and practice in Alberta. AMA President Heidi Fell says the survey isn't a forecast of what doctors would ultimately do, but at a time when access to care and health workforce capacity are important concerns for Albertans, she thinks the survey results are relevant to the wider public conversation. Tony King, Global News.
3: Now, Global News will be live with province-wide coverage of this historic vote on referendum night Monday, and our own Shea Gannon will be on the host panel. You can tune in for live results and expert analysis on October 19th here at live on 880 CHED when polling stations close Monday night at 8 o'clock. And that goes live on our Global Alberta stations between 9 and midnight. A Calgary woman is facing the prospect of paying nearly $10,000 every 3 weeks for her cancer treatment or going without. That's what after the province ended funding for her medication. For the last year, Robin Crawford has been taking an immunotherapy drug which has shrunk metastasized tumors in her lungs from her earlier diagnosis with breast cancer. But last week, her oncologist called to tell her that the province will no longer cover the cost, though it says there are other fully funded options available.
6: Gambling with my life to see what other options might work and taking me off the drug and seeing what happens, it makes no sense.
3: In a statement, the province says fixed two-year funding limits are standard for immune checkpoint inhibitors. Currently, there's limited clinical evidence to support continued treatment beyond 24 months. 880 CHED Sports, Devin Levy setting a new career record with 40 saves in last night's 4-1 Oilers victory over the Kings in Los Angeles. It was also Connor McDavid's 800th NHL game. He marked the occasion with two assists and a goal. Oil look to stay the only undefeated NHL team this season when they host the Utah Mammoth tomorrow night. You can hear it live from Rogers Place at 7 on 880 CHED. 880 CHED news time is 10:04.
0: From the high-level bridge to the heart of downtown, we're proud to celebrate the city we call home. This is Edmonton's own 880
3: Chad. 880 Chad weather. Wind warning in effect for Edmonton and much of central Alberta with gusts close to 90 kilometers an hour expected this afternoon. High of 12 degrees today. Then the wind will die down, but not till late tonight with a low of zero, followed by a sunny sky tomorrow and a high of 12 once again. Right now in Edmonton, it's 6 degrees. I'm Morgan Smith. Your next news at 10:30 on 880 Chad.

0: Welcome to the show. Today is Wednesday. It is the 14th of October, the day after the NHL's frozen frenzy, whatever that is. What it meant for me is I had to stay up much later than I normally would. If you weren't watching hockey last night, every team in the NHL played, and not one of the games started at the same time. I want to say they started at 4 in the afternoon, and then every 15 or 30 minutes a new game would start. And apparently it has to do with betting. What they want to do, they did it last year, basically they want to have continuous throughout the entire evening action going. Like if all the games start at 5 and then a bunch more start at 7 and then the late game start at 8, you get a bunch of games that sort of stop at the same time. So this gives you an opportunity to continually be engaged in betting in hockey right through. As far as I know, that is sort of the premise behind it. But what it meant is my Boston Bruins were in San Jose last night, so they were the late game. They were the final game of the slate. And I think the puck finally dropped at about 20 after 9. I didn't even stay up for all of it, but only the NHL would take. Are the Bruins the biggest draw on the U.S. East Coast? I mean, not Canada, but in the United States, the Bruins have to be, got to be the biggest draw, right? Aren't they? Maybe the Rangers? I don't know. But anyway, you take what is arguably your biggest draw on the U.S. East Coast and put them on at an 11:30 local time start. Like, let's guarantee that literally nobody watches this game tonight. It's crazy town. I don't understand the. I think the NHL missed a great opportunity, and I've heard other people say that this would be a good thing. You did it on a Tuesday night in October. Okay, whatever. Why not do it on Monday? What Thanksgiving is like in the United States, right? It's football and turkey. That's what it's about. So in Canada, let's make Canadian Thanksgiving hockey and turkey. Let's do that. Let's have all the Canadian teams play Thanksgiving Monday. Let's do it. And it's also Columbus Day in the United States. There were a bunch of afternoon games. You could have done, like, just make that day every year your frozen frenzy. Do it that way. Have it running all day long instead of, you know, starting at 4 in the afternoon and running till, like, that game in Boston or, you know, out on the East Coast, anywhere, wouldn't have ended until like 2 in the morning last night. It's crazy. Like, who stayed up till 2 in the morning to watch a regular season game between Boston and the Sharks in October? I don't get it. I don't get it. But Oilers won, Flames won. So at the end of the day, there you go. Things worked out the way they should. Coming up on the show today, we're going to get that. We had that conversation yesterday about AI and how we've got this warning now that artificial intelligence might take over your toaster or your vacuum, whatever smart appliance you might have. I don't know, so who cares? Like, what does that mean to us? I don't know. I don't know why AI would want to take over that and what it would mean if they did. There's a bunch of things about AI that, frankly, I don't completely understand. So we're going to have a guest join us today to walk us through this. You've probably heard the warnings. You've probably heard, you know, that there's the experts, the people who make this stuff, say there's a better than 10% chance that it's going to wipe out all of humanity. And some say pretty soon, too. So what are we talking about? What's going on? Self-replicating and, you know, all this sort of stuff. So we'll try and get a bit of an understanding about what's going on with the AI space, because it changed all of a sudden a couple of weeks ago, right? I mean, suddenly the conversation became very grim, very dire, and now we're getting more and more and more and more warnings about it. So we'll get into that a little bit later, see if we can't make a sense of it. I want to get to the story today, if we can, where it looks like now Calgary and Edmonton have come together express their opposition to what the province did last week with infill. Edmonton apparently is mulling over a court challenge. If you remember, the province stepped in and basically said, we're in charge of infill now, you'll do it this way. That's it. End of story. Do it this way. This is the way it's going to work. Calgary got a little pat on the head. You guys have done well. The premier is pleased that you repealed your bylaw. So keep doing what you're doing. Edmonton, on the other hand, got smacked and told you're going to fix it and you're going to go back to the way that it used to be or else. Again, it's not about infill. If you take infill out of it, and I know a lot of you agree with infill, that's not how things should work. In fact, both of the mayors say it's not how things can work, because the requirement of being an elected official under the Municipal Government Act, which is what the province loves to quote all the time as why they're allowed to do this sort of thing. It says, as an elected official, you need to be able to make a decision. That's part of your job, right? But the province is now saying, no, you're going to do what we told you to do. You're not going to. So I don't know where it goes. I don't know about the court challenges, but both mayors saying this is way out of line. So I do want to get into that story today because I agree. I just, it's not about infill to me. And I don't want to get into the whole argument for and against infill. I don't like infill. I'm with you on infill, but I don't like the way that that went either. So we'll get into that today. And we're also going to spend a lot of time talking about what's going on as we are now 5 days away from referendum day in this province. Yesterday, we heard from a good number of you who were out doing the voting thing at the advance polls. And I think the takeaway from all of that is there is no, we cannot say, oh, expect to be there for 10 minutes or expect to be there for 2 hours. Because in a lot of ways, it's going to depend on how the polling station is being operated. It sounds like some of them are running much more smoothly than others. And it's all going to depend on how many people show. Because some people said there was like hundreds of people in line. And other people said there was nobody in line. They basically walk right through. So I don't think anybody is having the same experience. It all depends on the poll that you go to and how it's working. We know that 17, I think there's 310 or 311 advanced polls that are operating in Alberta right now. And 17 of them yesterday had to stay open a little late because it's not necessarily about when they open and when they close. It's how many hours they're open for. And that's what the law dictates. So some of them, you know, had to stay open an extra 10 minutes or an extra 20 minutes or whatever because they were a little late in opening because they had issues, some of them technological, things like that. So it was not 100% smooth by any means. And I know a lot of you ran into different issues and different concerns and different problems as you were out and about. And for some people, it took a really long time. Other people, it took 5 minutes, literally in and out, not a problem, not an issue. So I'll be interested. If you're going out today, let us know what it's like. I have to think today is going to be better than it was yesterday, right? I think, you know, it's always the first time, the first opportunity is where you're going to get the surge of people. So I think yesterday was the first day of advanced polls. So you had a bunch of people that were really, really ambitious and really wanted to get out and get it done. And so you had the surge. I wonder what it was like later in the day. And I wonder what it'll be like today and tomorrow and Friday and Saturday. And if the interest will start to diminish as we go along, or not the interest, but the number of people showing up at the different polling stations. I got to think it would. I absolutely have to think that it would. The story won't. It's going to continue to build, and there's going to be more and more voices. We're going to get into Jason Kenney and Rachel Notley in just a moment. They actually shared a stage yesterday, if you can believe it, those two. Why? Because they feel the same about this particular issue. Mark Carney, as we said yesterday, is going to be in Alberta at the end of the week. They've added another engagement from Mark Carney. Yesterday, the expectation was he would be in Edmonton on October the 16th, which is, what number is today? 14. So that would be the fifth. That would be Friday, attending a rally. He's also added one for tomorrow. He'll be at a rally in Calgary on October the 15th. He'll be at a rally in Edmonton on October the 16th. His office has confirmed that Carney will be in Alberta and will attend both of those rallies, one in Calgary, one in Edmonton. Pierre Polyev is also headed out this way. He's in the United States right now trying to work on some trade talks, but he will be in Calgary on Friday as well, delivering his own speech supporting Canadian unity. He's scheduled to speak at the Canada Strong and Free Network Conference on October 16th. And following up on his speech, it's expected that Alberta Premier Daniel Smith will also be taking to the stage to continue to make the case for Alberta staying in Canada. So, you know, we've got a number of voices that are going to continue to want to be heard, continue to express their opinion and try and encourage people to vote one way or the other. And, you know, you take a look at Kenney, Notley, Smith. There's another statement out today. It's from Ed Stelmach, Alison Redford, Rachel Notley, past premiers of Alberta, all coming together to say vote option one, stay in Canada. So you've got a lot of political leadership, both in Alberta and nationally, federally, that are sort of coming together to make a case for Canada, which is good, which is good. I was thinking about it, though, like, If you were around in 1995, and again, this is an entirely different situation, but it's not, if you know what I mean. When Quebec went through their last separation referendum, now that one wasn't about a referendum on a referendum. That was a referendum on separation. I get it. It was different. And it was a lot closer. Like, I mean, that one ended up being, you know, decided by like half of a percentage. Like, it was very, very, very close. So it came down to, if you remember, we were sending people to Quebec and bringing people from Quebec here, and there were massive, massive rallies. Like, I remember in the final days before that referendum, like the streets of Montreal and streets of Quebec City, like just monstrous rallies with tens of thousands of people. There are multiple rallies taking place both for and against separation in Alberta this weekend. I'm interested to see how many people turn out. I was thinking about, should I be going to one of those? I hadn't planned on it. I know I got a busy weekend, but I don't know. It's not the same situation, but it's the same issue, if that makes any sense. We'll see how many people turn out and want to take part. I'm sure there'll be a number of people, but they won't rival what we saw in Quebec, I don't think, by any stretch of the imagination. But it's going to be the focus of this province up until Monday. And then you might have heard in the news, I've agreed to take part in Global News coverage on Monday night. The plan, as I understand it now, and it's a work in progress, these things always are, we'll start at 8, and I think that will be on both of these radio stations that you're listening to now, and also streaming. And then at 9 o'clock, Global Calgary and Global Edmonton will also pick up the coverage, and we'll stay till I don't know how long my engagement is. I think they're planning to stay on the air until midnight. I don't think I will be there quite that long because I do have to do a show the next day. So anyway, that will be happening next Monday night. So this is where you'll get your coverage. And I'll be interested to see what we'll be able to report to you. I think that'll be the question. When do we start to get results, right? They say by 9 o'clock they're going to start releasing partial results. And they do say that they're going to focus on question 10 first. That'll be the one they want to get out of the way first, which I think is smart. But how much, you know, we'll be getting to a point where we'll be actually trying to determine, or, you know, the election call. I mean, how does it even work? I don't know. We've never done this before. We have never, ever, ever gone through an exercise like this in the province of Alberta before, ever, right? It's unprecedented. So we'll be figuring it out as we go. But hopefully we'll have some sort of results that we can pass along to you ASAP on Monday night. I think the majority of the results will come in the next day, and they have 48 hours to give you the final results. So it could be Tuesday, it could be into Wednesday before we get a final result, but we'll have some indication on the way things might be going. Anyway, I'm way late for a break. I've been yammering on. Let me take a break. We'll be back right after this.
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0: Sarah, your sister voted at McEwen in Edmonton today?
1: Yeah.
0: 5 minutes?
1: She said probably all in all 10 minutes. Like, that includes voting.
0: Okay, that's good. So, like I say, I think it's going to be better today than it was yesterday. I'm just taking a look, and, you know, we got a look at people are texting in and saying, I just voted in St. Albert. It took 20 minutes in line and then 5 minutes to do my arts and craft project. So 25 minutes in total. That was from Scott. This listener says, vote at the Expo Center in Edmonton. To drive there, vote, and drive home took me 30 minutes. And I don't know how long the drive is. Back of the line at the opening, I voted in and out 20 minutes. I lined up in South Calgary at 8:15. Doors opened at 9. I was gone by 9:10. Robin Crossfield, 35 minutes to vote at Baptist Church. Was there at 9:10. Out at about 9:45. So I think it's going better today than it did yesterday. And I imagine it's only going to get better as we continue to go along here. But you know what? I saw yesterday Elections Alberta is predicting, based on what they're seeing through mail-in ballots and at the advanced polls on day one, they're anticipating a voter turnout in the neighborhood of 80 to 85%, which is much, much, much, much, much higher than we typically see for an election in this province. Like 50, 55% is probably pretty standard, pretty good when it comes to your average election. 80-85% is kind of unheard of. We don't see that very often, if ever. So it looks like people are motivated. People want to get out. They want to have their voices heard. And I think that'll be an important thing. And that was one of the things that Jason Kenney and Rachel Notley were talking about. Jason Kenney's been talking about that from day one, actually, is, you know, if you take a look at the polling that's gone on around this right from day one, if it's correct, and you've got it's a mountain of evidence at this point with just countless numbers of polls that have been consistent for a very, very long time, lends credibility to them, which tells us that if everybody were to vote, we have a pretty good idea of the outcome and how it would go. Not to say anything is certain, there's only one poll that counts, blah blah blah, all the typical qualifiers. But a lot of people, including Jason Kenney, has said what this comes down to, what this will come down to, is making sure that people actually go out and have their voices heard. Because if they don't, there's the possibility, it's just math, right? If you've got, let's say 75% of Albertans that don't want to vote, and you have, or don't want to separate, and you have 25 that do, if that entire 25 goes out to vote, and, half of the 75 stay home, it suddenly gets to be a much closer race, right? Which could change the perception about where this is. And Kenny says that is the risk that he sees in this entire exercise.
2: They're busy. They're taking the kids to hockey practice. They could unwittingly end up with a very strong separatist number, which would be a strong encouragement for them to double down and just to keep going, to become a mainstream movement. And then we end up potentially like Quebec, where this never ends. And this is a cloud hanging over us potentially forever.
0: Yeah, I think he's right. Really interesting. Like that's going to be something. And we'll get into a little bit more about what he had to say with Rachel Notley yesterday at their event a little later in the show. But where do we stand after this is going to be really, really, really interesting. And you don't want to, as the coach says, you don't want to look past the game that you're playing. Don't worry about the game coming up tomorrow night. Deal with the one we're playing tonight. I get that. That we need to make sure everybody gets out and votes, everybody has their voice heard, and then we'll see where we stand in terms of the numbers. But regardless of which way it goes, where is Alberta a week from today, for example? Once we've got the final results, and I think we will by this time next week, maybe sometime later in the day, but we'll have a pretty good understanding. Where do we stand as a province at that point in time? This doesn't go away. I think there needs to be accountability on Danielle Smith and on the UCP for putting us in. I don't think she resigns should the referendum fail or succeed or one way. I don't know. I don't know what she views as success or failure at this point in time. I don't understand the whole point of it in a lot of ways. And nobody does, really. But I think, for getting us into this situation and staking so much on it, where do we go from here? Like, what does the province look like? She says if it's settled with the stay vote wins overwhelmingly, or not even overwhelmingly, just by a majority, then we're done. She's not going to bring this back again as long as she's premier. Is that enough? It's not for the separatists. Jeffrey Rath cannot stop talking about how he wants her gone and is organizing to make it happen. There's a lot of people who are not separatists, are very much on the other side, who would also love to see Danielle Smith gone. So, I don't know. She tried to walk this line and save herself from both sides. She may have made it worse. So I don't know how that plays out. She's got time. She's got time to turn the ship around. Or does she, if they can organize in time for the AGM? It's going to be an interesting follow-up to this, but I think it's something that we got to talk about. Anyway, we'll take a break and talk to our political panel right after this.
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12: This is Global News. It's 10:30. Good morning. I'm Morgan Smith. Edmonton Police Service says compared to last year, violent offenses are down 8% citywide and down 14% in the downtown core. EPS crediting a 50% increase in what it calls proactive policing, including a more visible presence and community engagement. A New York State judge has some scathing words for the Montreal man convicted of murdering his 9-year-old daughter while handing down a life sentence to Luciano Fratellini. The judge told him that he lives in a world of self-made delusion of wealth and image, and that he won't be remembered for being a great father. Fratellini claimed that 9-year-old Melina Fratellini had been kidnapped on the night that they were scheduled to return home to Montreal. Toronto police say three Canadian Armed Forces members are among seven suspects charged in connection to a man's alleged abduction and beating to get at his cryptocurrency. Investigators also found 2,500 rounds of ammunition they allege were stolen from the CAF. Half of them are blanks. 880 CHED News Time is 10:31.
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12: 880 Ched weather, wind warning in effect for Edmonton, much of central Alberta with gusts of 90 kilometers an hour expected this afternoon and a high of 12 degrees. Right now in Edmonton, it's 7. I'm Morgan Smith. 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
2: All right, so here we are, 5 days away from referendum day in the province of Alberta. Boy, we've been talking about this for a long time. I'm not going to lie, it'll be nice to have this behind us. As much as it will be behind us, and I don't know if it will be, in fact, I know it won't be completely behind us, there will be follow-up from this, and we'll get into some of that. But right now we're going to chat with Melissa Cowett, who is the principal at MC Consulting and the founder of Pocket Lobbyist, and Shannon Greer, who is a senior consultant with New West Public Affairs. Shannon, Melissa, thanks for being here as always. Appreciate your time.
3: Thanks for having us.
2: Let's just start with, where are we? We're 5 days out. Let's do a little temperature check here, Shannon. We've got less than a week to go before this referendum. Like I say, we've been talking about it for months now. How are you feeling? Where do you think we stand? Just, 5 days to go now.
3: And advanced polls already open and seeing that big turnout lines out the door. So I think I feel good, I guess. I mean, I think we are where we are. I would have really liked to not see this referendum happen. I don't think it was necessary, but it is what it is. And I think that we are seeing that voter turnout, which was part of what I think certainly Federalists, people who do not want to separate, were a little bit concerned about. We've seen a lot of mail-in ballots go. So I'm curious to see how those lines are throughout advanced polling and to see from Elections Alberta how many of those advanced mail-in ballots get counted, because we know there were some issues at the beginning.
2: There were, and there's been some issues at the advanced polls as well. I think it's going to get better as this week goes on. I think less people will be showing up. But Melissa, as Shannon said, it appears there is a lot of enthusiasm. There's a lot of motivation among Albertans to get out and vote. We don't know which way they're voting, but a lot of them are, we saw hundreds of thousands of mail-in ballots, and now, a lot of people turning up at the advanced polls.
4: Totally. And I think, I would actually echo Shannon's feelings on this. Good, I guess, is literally how I feel as well, because I think there's so much happening with related to this referendum. And one thing I notice is that we all are subject to sort of applying our own emotional thoughts about the referendum to, either reinforcing or not the opinion that we have. So it's really interesting. I talked to friends in Edmonton and in Northern Alberta, Southern Alberta, Calgary. Everybody has just a slightly different feeling about what's going to happen. But I think that people are starting to realize the gravity of the vote, even though it maybe seems like a flippant political exercise. I think symbolically it is going to mean a lot, whether you support leaving or staying, wherever you fall. And so I'm glad to see that people, based on those mail-in ballot numbers and just anecdotally what I'm seeing at advanced polls, it does seem like people are taking it seriously. And I think that's the most that we can ask for from the public in this circumstance.
2: Do you think people are understanding the gravity of it? I think some people have discounted the gravity because of the fact that, there's been a change in messaging around it. It's like, well, this isn't actually a vote for separation. This is a vote of sending a message to Ottawa. That's all. We're not actually voting to separate. So don't worry about that. Do you think people have been swayed by that, Melissa, and are now in a position where they're like, yeah, you know what? That's true. It's not really separation. I'm just trying to tell Ottawa that I'm mad.
4: Some people, I think that there's constitutional gravity and there's political gravity, right? Like, so the actual impact that it's going to have on our constitution, this is not a vote to separate. It's a vote to have a vote to possibly talk about separating. And for anybody who knows and reads the constitution, that's all but a clear path, even if that were to be successful. But I think the political gravity is what is sort of compelling people that I talk to take this seriously. Whether you're an NDP voter or a UCP voter, it's clear that if there's not a mandate one way or another, that leaves a lot of what's going on in politics in the ether, and it leaves the sort of path forward to the extremes on either side of, the left-right spectrum or the stay-leave spectrum. And I think part of what maybe frustrates people about politics is that most people aren't on those extremes. They're in the middle. Yep. And so I think that's important for people to show up. But again, everybody's going to read a different level of gravity into the situation depending on what they want. So to that extent, I think people are understanding that their perception of where the gravity lies is important, but I think there are differences in where that lies for people.
2: Yeah, I think you're right. I think a lot of people, it frames sort of...
4: need a different level of gravity into the situation depending on what they want. So to that extent, I think people are understanding that their perception of where the gravity lies is important, but I think there are differences in where that lies for people.
2: Yeah, I think you're right. I think a lot of people, it frames sort of, the frame is how they

0: it's a chance to send a message to Ottawa. I think it's resonated with some people.
1: But I also think, as much as we've wanted to send a message to Ottawa, Ottawa has sent a message to us. Prime Minister Carney is the most popular politician in Alberta right now, from the Pacific Link pipeline to backing high-speed rail to making judicial appointments from Alberta. I think that they've heard us loud and clear, and they've acted on it. We're not getting lip service anymore. And so I think that the pressure is almost shifting back to Alberta, and I think that's why we're talking more about some of the other questions. We're talking a lot about what's next for Premier Smith, because I think that actually Ottawa got the message loud and clear without this referendum, and they've really moved on it. So I think that that message has weakened a little bit, because what message are we sending to Ottawa? We want a pipeline? Okay, you got it. We want high-speed rail? Let's do it. You want more judicial appointments from Alberta? Okay, we just made two. So I think that maybe that's softening a little bit, because Ottawa heard the message in advance and has moved on it. So I'm curious to kind of see where people are still feeling like we need to send that message, because I think Ottawa's done a lot for us, and I think they will continue to do a lot for us within Confederation.
0: Mitch Sylvester, and I don't agree with Mitch Sylvester on many things, but I agree with him on this. He says, after this entire exercise, we still won't know anything because of the fact that some people have been told and agree and believe that this is a vote chance. He calls it, send a message to Ottawa, take a shot at Ottawa with no consequence. It doesn't mean anything. It's not even about separation. So he says, we, at the end of this, we won't even know how many people voted for separation and didn't, because some people will just be sending a message. I agree with them, Shannon, in terms of what have we accomplished when this is done? We're not actually voting on yes or no.
1: What we've accomplished is we've spent a lot of taxpayer money and a lot of time on something that could have been better used elsewhere. I think that that's kind of the bottom line, because once this is over, it's not going to go away. I think it was Mitch Sylvester who said that he wouldn't really accept the result unless there was more than 40% that voted yes for separation. And so I think this is just going to drag out. It's already consumed so much time, so much oxygen that could have been better spent elsewhere. So yeah, I agree with him on that. I don't think this is going to bed. I don't think this is going to be the last time we talk about this on the show. I think this is going to carry on for quite a long time.
0: Yeah, I think you're right. I mean, Melissa, do you think it's been worth it? Like, at the end, on next Tuesday morning, will we all go, okay, now we can move on? I don't think so. I mean, do you think, I think he's right in terms of the movement doesn't die.
2: The movement doesn't die, and I think what's helpful to consider, you know, I'm a strategist, I'm a risk person. I am not ever looking for my clients, or when I'm looking at these political events, the thing that is happening next or right in front of me, because if that's what you're doing, then you're already too late. To Mitch's point, and to your point, Shay, the thing that is going to be important is, are we looking far enough down the line as to like what second order, third, fourth order consequences? And is the federal government doing that as well? I think that a lot of the reason why there is still a separatist sentiment in Alberta is because the things, and good as they may be with Carney, I definitely will acknowledge that, have only happened over the last 18 months, and it almost is too little too late at that point. So what I'm looking for is a sustained long-term showing of respect versus just responding from the federal government to calm these separatist sentiments down. Because again, it's not, we can't, in situations as sort of big and existential as this, just look at what's happening next week. We have to look longer term. And I think it's going to be incumbent upon, to Shannon's point, both the provincial government and the federal government to make those long-term calculations, because we're not in short-term calculation game anymore, and there's lots happening, including midterms happening in the South, in the U.S., as well as other provincial elections across Canada. What we do now matters, not for tomorrow, but for next year, 10 years down the road. And I hope that all the politicians involved in this understand the gravity of the situation when it comes to that.
0: Yeah, I got to take a break, but I want to talk to you two about that, about the politicians and where they stand after this. And will there be some accountability? We know that some of the separatists have said they want Daniel Smith gone. We know a bunch of people that aren't separatists would love to see Daniel Smith gone. Will she be held accountable for this? And if so, to what extent? Will there be political implications after this? We'll talk about that with Shannon Gurr and Melissa Cowett when we come back right after this.
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12: Chatting with Melissa Cowett, the principal at MC Consulting and the founder of Pocket Lobbyist, and with Shannon Greer, who is a senior consultant with New West Public Affairs. And I want to get into the aftermath of this and sort of where it might go. We'll find out what happens in terms of the outcome of the vote. But regardless which way it goes, Melissa, where is the premier after this? I think, you know, she entered into this trying to walk a tightrope, trying to sort of appease what she knew was an angry part of her base, at the same time not run afoul of the people who really didn't want to see this. It was a risky attempt at trying to please everybody right from the start. I don't know if it's been successful. I just see anger from a lot of people. Will there be accountability? Should there be accountability for Premier Danielle Smith when we get into the aftermath of this next week?
13: I think that the big concern for Smith is the interplay between she and the UCP as a party mechanism. Because these are her role as premier and her role as leader of the party, while deeply linked, are not the same role. I will say that I've been to several events hearing Smith speak about this issue. And I, as much as a lot of people do say that she's a separatist, I truly don't feel that. I feel that she has made an earnest effort, regardless of the actions that she and her party took to get us here. I do think she's making an earnest effort. So I think that the real political question for Smith is, to what extent does the general public believe that? When it comes to the AGM that's coming up in for the UCP at the end of November, there's an argument to be made that whether the referendum vote on October 19th gets a, you know, quote, sufficient threshold either way, could cause problems for her at the AGM either way. Mm-hmm. If it is just the more extreme parts of the party that are showing up and voting and taking part in that part of democracy. So I think there's two questions to ask. You know, to what extent do people who are conservative but have maybe retreated from the UCP in the past years, to what extent do they show up to the AGM, which is very important? And to what extent is the public, to what extent is the public willing to accept her at face value that she is not a separatist and does want to put this issue to bed if the mandate to separate is not sufficient? To what extent is the public willing to accept that from her? And I recognize that for many people, that ship has sailed and they're not willing to be open to that. But I do think that it's a question of, you know, what do you think her intentions are? I think her intentions are good on this issue, but it's the extent of how will the public engage with the UCP and how will they respond to that come the next election, which could be as early as the spring if we go early.
12: Yeah, could be. I agree. I don't think personally in her heart of hearts, Danielle Smith is a separatist, although if she was, I don't know what she would have done differently through all of this in terms of, aside from what she has said publicly, everything she's done in terms of actions has made it easier for us to get to this point. And I know she says, you know, it's not me who did this. It is. Nobody else wrote that question. You did. Nobody was asking for the question that you asked. So I think ultimately she is responsible for putting us here. And that's the question, Shannon. What do we do about that? I mean, because I don't think anybody is pleased with where we are. I don't know if anybody's going to be pleased with the outcome and the drama and whatever comes after this. So what does that mean for the person that I think most Albertans say, well, you're the reason we're here?
13: And she is. And I think Danielle Smith rode two horses for as long as she could. Yeah. It was amazing to see, but at some point, one of those horses is going to trample you. You cannot stay on both the entire time. And I think the problem is that Federalists think she's a separatist and separatists think she's a Federalist. So while it worked for a while, it doesn't work as we come down to the end. And I think it's exposed just how difficult the UCP coalition is to hold together. Danielle Smith deserves some political credit for keeping it longer than Jason Kenney ultimately could, but the big tent is starting to look a little bit like a beer tent during Stampede. It's getting louder, it's getting harder to manage, and you have the separatist wing pushing the government further in one direction while those more traditional conservatives are asking why we're even talking about separation and constitutional fights when healthcare, affordability, and the economy are still the issues that people are dealing with every day. So I think it's going to be interesting to see what happens at the AGM. I'm not even sure if they have the mechanism, whether or not you can have a leadership when you're so close to a general election. But I do think she's going to be held accountable to this by Albertans in 2027, because Jason Nixon, the finance minister, said, oh, well, we're not going to move on any of this stuff until after the election anyway. So call me old fashioned, but why are we spending all of this money on a referendum and all of this time when they could have just put this in their platform and ran on it in 2027? So I think for the average Albertan, the people who are concerned about their own wallets, there's got to be some questions on why we're spending all this money and all this time on something that's not going to do anything anyways.
12: Jason Kenney talking about this, of course, he was taken out by this part of the UCP or some part of the UCP. And he said, you know, there will be a reckoning for that part of the UCP too. They've got to be tossed if she's serious about this. And, you know, you take a look at the UCP's founding language. We're a party of United Canada. They crossed the line. They should have been tossed in the first place. Is there a reckoning? I mean, if you take a look at the UCP, if we set aside Danielle Smith, Melissa, and just take a look at where the UCP goes from here, the fractures are there. We see them, right?
13: There are fractures in the UCP, just like there are fractures in every party, no doubt. I think the difference that a leader and a political party have to look at when they sort of determine what threshold of, you know, wild sort of fringe voices that they're going to consider is the way that those voices are operating. I'm a big believer, maybe to my detriment, in big tent political parties. I think that there has to be room for a lot of different views. Where I draw the line, and we've talked about this before, is whether you think one member, one vote within a political party gives you the right to bully and not be part of a team if you don't get your own way.
12: Right.
13: And I think that's like one of the complicated parts about what's going on in the UCP is that you do have not all, but some people who want to assert exactly what they want. And they talk about grassroots guarantee and they talk about all of this stuff, which I do believe is important, but they're trying to bully the premier and try to back her into a corner on something that actually is not what is in the best interest of the political party. Like, if I look at what is going on in terms of polling and where the UCP is, it is literally not in the best interest of the UCP to form a government next year to be a separatist party. So I think that voices within a political party that are just determined to try and use that vehicle to advance their own selfish ends, when it is a big risk to the party, I think you have to handle bullies by bullying back. And I think that that's complicated because people are loud and motivated. But I do think that, you know, me as a person who's involved in this party that isn't part of that that sphere, like, if we have a vote and the vote is decisive enough that this is not an issue that Albertans want to care about, then I want to be part of a political party that responds accordingly to that. And I would be fully supportive of the premier acting in such a way where it's in alignment with that view.
12: Yeah, and well, as you say, that's a risky proposition. Guys, unfortunately, we're out of time. We should probably build in some more time, given everything that's going on. But as always, I do appreciate the chance to chat with both of you, and we'll do this again following up and see where we stand. So thanks for your time, guys.
13: Thanks, Shane.
12: Melissa Cowette and Shannon Greer. Shannon is a senior policy advisor at New West Public Affairs, and Melissa is a principal at MC Consulting and a founder of Pocket Lobbyists. And that will be interesting to see where we go from here. And Jason Kenney can tell you about the risks of, as you know, Melissa said, you deal with bullies by bullying. You stand up and you hold them to account. Well, you know what happened to Jason Kenney? I think that's what Danielle Smith was trying to avoid. But at some point, there has to be a reckoning, right? Like, what does that party stand for now? Is it the separatist party that Nad Nenshi says it is? Or is it the United or the sovereign Alberta and the United Canada party that Danielle Smith says it is? It can't be both. We'll be back right after the news.
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25: This is Global News. It's 11 o'clock. I'm Morgan Smith. It's 7 degrees with a wind warning in effect for this afternoon. Expect highs of 12 degrees today and tomorrow. Edmonton Police Service says the latest crime stats show a more proactive approach to policing is leading to improvements in public safety. Looking at figures between January 1st and September 30th, EPS says violent and serious crimes are down nearly 8% citywide, nearly 14% in the downtown core compared to last year. Now, that does not mean there aren't still issues, as we hear from Chief Warren Dreichel. This is what he explains to 880 Chad this morning. Stacey Brotzel.
26: This is upsetting, but you know, we knew a couple weeks ago there was a story hit social media of a lady that was just walking to work and gets punched in the face randomly, right? And I think that those stories come out, that creates, again, that concern in the community, rightfully so.
25: Dreichel says despite incidents like that, the increased police presence is already helping to improve the public perception of safety in Edmonton's downtown. Well, Toronto police say three military members have been charged in an abduction investigation which uncovered thousands of rounds of ammunition allegedly stolen from the Canadian Armed Forces. Here's Brenda Molina Navidad.
27: Police say 2,500 rounds of ammunition, about half of them blanks, were allegedly stolen from the military. The three military members are among seven people police say have been arrested. Police say it began on July 25th when officers responded to a reported abduction. They allege the victim was targeted for his cryptocurrency, was taken at gunpoint, handcuffed, and assaulted before the suspects tried to gain access to his assets. Police say the investigation's multiple search warrants also turned up two 3D printed handguns, a shotgun, two silencers, and illicit drugs. Brenda Molina Navidad, The Canadian Press, Toronto.
25: More than a half million Ukrainians are still without power after a Russian attack that Kyiv alleges targeted a power plant. That's despite a supposed ceasefire brokered by U.S. President Donald Trump against power infrastructure in order for Russia to sell its diesel. Now, Ukraine raising another concern about U.S. intelligence, as we hear from ABC News Chief Foreign Correspondent Ian Pannell.
28: There are growing concerns in Ukraine that the U.S. has now stopped sharing vital intelligence, the kind of intelligence that helps intercept Russian attacks, and that Elon Musk's Starlink satellite system is being restricted for Ukrainian forces.
25: Those restrictions caused Ukrainian drones to lose speed overnight, as we heard from Kyiv earlier today. Now, advanced voting lines are moving well so far for the referendum. 880 Chad's Zach Ferguson had just a quick wait this morning at the Old Strathcona Farmers Market polling station.
29: But I made an effort to concert line it, as my friends were calling it, line up before the actual polling stations opened up. And I was in and out within 30 minutes.
25: Zach says the process was handled efficiently, and election workers helped him when his color blindness made sorting the votes into the right ballot boxes a little tricky. Now, Global News will have live province-wide coverage on referendum night with our own Shay Ganim on the panel. You can hear it live on 880 CHED when the polling stations close Monday night at 8 o'clock. 880 CHED Sports, Devin Levi setting a new career record with 40 saves in last night's 4-1 Oilers victory over the Kings in Los Angeles. It was also Connor McDavid's 800th game, and he marked the occasion with two assists and a goal. Oilers look to stay the only undefeated NHL team this season as they host the Utah Mammoth tomorrow night here at live from Rogers Place at 7 on 880 CHED. 880 CHED News Time 11:04.
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25: 880 CHED weather, wind warning in effect for Edmonton, much of central Alberta, and with wind gusts close to 90 kilometers an hour this afternoon. Slight chance of showers over the lunch hour, followed by a high of 12 degrees. Wind will die down late tonight with a low of zero, then sunny tomorrow, back to 12 for your afternoon high. Right now in Edmonton, again, that wind warning still in effect. It's 7 degrees. I'm Morgan Smith. 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

0: right. Just taking a look at the text line during the break there. And, yeah, I think, you know, there is people who think that Danielle Smith will need to answer for this in some way. I know she has gone through this saying, it's not about me. I'm just, you know, we had, what does she say, 700,000 people that wanted to be heard on this. And okay, I mean, yeah, 700,000 people did sign petitions on this, and we can get into what they really wanted. But at the end of the day, none of that would have happened. None of this would have happened if she hadn't done all the things that she did leading up to this happening, such as changing the threshold. And then, well, that didn't work. Well, we'll change the threshold again. And the question was nullified by the courts. Okay, well, we'll come up with another question. I mean, ultimately, none of this would be happening if Danielle Smith didn't do all the things necessary to make sure that it would happen. And as much as she doesn't want to be responsible and held accountable for this, she is, and I'm not the only one saying that. 780-451-8800, 403-974-8255. Taking a look at the text line, if the vote is to stay, Danielle Smith needs to look within the UCP party. She needs to ensure there is a final mandate that the UCP members must follow, and that is to stay in Canada. If there are those who are still separatists or members, they're ousted, period. Same for MLAs. Their mandate must be the same, and if not, they must sit as an independent. After all, they took an oath. Another listener, should she be fired for continuing to divide us? Even if this vote isn't even close and the separatists lose, we'll never hear the end of this. This will be a province divided for decades now. Another listener, Danielle Smith has given Albertans the opportunity to choose a direction in various fronts. Regardless of which way folks vote, this is the very definition of democracy. We should be celebrating her for allowing us the opportunity to fulfill our democratic right to choose. Yeah, I mean, but you could make an argument that we had a system that was in place and she opened it up and made it easier and all the rest of this stuff. And then, is this really the right to choose? You're not giving the question you're being asked is not the question that anybody wanted, right? That's the concern that a lot of people in the Separatist Party have. We didn't have, this isn't the question that we brought forward. This isn't the petition. This isn't what we said. This isn't what we asked for. This is some version that Danielle Smith came up with. So is it democratic to say, okay, I'll listen to you and I'll put your question to Albertans and then not put the question to Albertans? I mean, there's all kinds of arguments about this, right? But regardless, at the end of the day, the question's being asked. So you're right about that. She has given us that choice, her and her alone. Peter in Calgary, you're on the air. Hi, Peter.
1: Well, thank you so much for taking my call. Mm-hmm. When Danielle Smith, in the next election, she has my confidence and my vote.
0: Okay.
1: I just wanted to get that clear before I carry on. In the 80s, Pierre Elliott Trudeau took the BNA Act from Britain, brought it here, added the Charter of Rights and Freedoms and the equalization formula. And we spent, you know, 40 plus years living with something that was not completed. Quebec has never signed that constitution ever, but they have enjoyed the equalization formula. So this constitutional thing is much bigger than just Alberta. But this is the thing that's, this talk here in Alberta is starting a conversation that has to continue until all Canadians are Canadians.
0: You think the question that we're answering right now this weekend into Monday is in some way connected to Quebec signing the Constitution and this will change that?
1: No, the conversation has to continue until there is a solution. That's how I feel about it. We've spent 40 years, 9 provinces holding up a constitution and it's not complete. Not until Quebec signs it. And the irony is Pierre Elliott Trudeau was an MP from Quebec.
0: We all know the history. We all understand. What does that have to do with what's happening in Alberta right now?
1: Well, in a dysfunctional family, do we want to continue the status quo or do we want to fix it?
0: Okay, so is it about separation or having Quebec sign the Constitution?
1: The whole subject has to be solved. And,
0: okay, and, is it about separation? Or if Quebec signs the Constitution, is Peter happy and everything's okay?
1: Because well, at that point, I think Albertans will just line up and sign on to stay in.
0: I'm saying what? Okay, so if Quebec signs the constitution, then you're no longer interested in supporting separation.
1: In that conversation, Alberta is going to be appeased. Ottawa has been stepping on our oxygen hose for 40 years. And don't tell me we're the economic engine of Canada, because we're not. That's been gone. And anybody that says investment is going to leave, because if they say that, newsflash.
0: Part of the question is, what do you want, Peter? I'm really trying to get to an understanding of what it is. Is it just you want to leave, or is there something that you want to see that would actually change your mind?
1: No. Personally, I think Canada is a great country, and it should stay together. But the status quo cannot continue.
0: Okay, gotcha. Fair enough. Okay, I understand what you're saying. Kind of. This is part of the question. Can we clearly define what a win looks like? And I don't know. I think it's different for everybody. But sometimes it's hard to put it into words. But on this issue of where we go from here in terms of Alberta politics, because there will be, this will immediately pivot. No matter what happens with this referendum, there's going to be the questions asked the next day. Okay, where do we go from here? What now? Now that we've made it past this, and the focus has been this, and it should have been this for a very, very long time. Now that we've got through this process, and, where do we go next? And who will be in charge of where we go next? And Rachel Notley and Premier Kenney, former Premier Kenney and former Premier Rachel Notley, came together at an event in Edmonton yesterday, sponsored by the Edmonton Chamber of Commerce, to talk about this situation. And both of them, former UCP Premier and former NDP Premier, agree. Danielle Smith has a lot to answer for here.
2: There are members of that caucus and members of that cabinet who will not commit to voting to support Canada and supporting Alberta in Canada, and they should be ejected from caucus, and that's exactly what the leader should do, and in failing to do that, she is abdicating her obligation to Albertans and to Canadians.
3: And I think it's going to require, there will be, when this is done, a moment where there has to be a reckoning. Either that party stands for its founding declaration on the commitment to Canada upon which it has received a majority mandate twice. And if it does, these people have to be shown to the door.
0: Kenny brought that up numerous times, and he has many, many times. The founding documents of the United Conservative Party, of the UCP, state that they are Federalists. They are part of a United Canada. He says it wouldn't even exist if they hadn't agreed to loyalty to Canada as part of their founding documents.
3: That language was endorsed with the merger agreement by 95% of the membership of both legacy parties. And then I weeded out any prospective candidates who applied to run for us, who had any at least recent advocacy for separatism. I mean, if somebody had done it 30 years ago and changed their mind, that was different. But we weeded out any separatists. We ran on that basis. And that party was reelected a second time on that basis.
0: So are they right to ask, okay, well, if that's not what the party is anymore, and you can argue it isn't, there are MLAs, we know this, Jason Steffen, for one, who is campaigning for option two publicly and proudly. And there are others who have not said a damn thing, and I understand why. It's tough. They don't want to walk the high wire that Daniel Smith has been walking, because you're going to fall off sooner or later. But if that's not what that party is anymore, then where do we go? So there's a lot of questions to be answered. Let me take a quick break. We got lots of callers on the line. Your phone calls. When we come back right after this.
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1: All right, 780-451-8800-403-974-8255. Let's take some calls here. We got Chuck joining us from Calgary. Hi, Chuck.
2: Hi, Shay.
1: Hi.
2: Ted Morton put out a dissertation on what he thinks Albertans want, and I think he's pretty right on.
1: Okay. I don't know if I've seen that.
2: I saw it on the on Facebook here a couple of days ago.
1: Okay.
2: It's fairly frustrating to hear people complain bitterly about the wording of the questions on the referendum. It couldn't be more clear. Anybody that thinks it is, they're just...
1: Which question are you talking about?
2: All of them.
1: Oh, really?
2: All 10 questions on the referendum.
1: Clear in what sense?
2: It's a clear question. Do you want this or don't you?
1: No, it's not. It's do you want this or do you want all of these wonderful things that will happen if you vote this way?
2: Each question is individual.
1: I know.
2: Okay. So you can vote any way you want on all 10 questions and express your opinion.
1: Of course you can. Of course you can. That has nothing to do with whether the questions are clear and they're questions. You can answer any question any way that you want to.
2: Well, sure you can. But the way the questions are worded is not ambiguous.
1: Oh, no, it's not. It's absolutely pointed. It's absolutely pointed. There's a very clear direction on all of them.
2: Absolutely. So what's unclear?
1: It's unclear whether or not people are being asked to just make a decision on their own or being led in a certain direction.
2: Well, does not governments always try to lead you in a certain direction?
1: I think if they were leading you in a direction you didn't agree with, Chuck, you'd feel very, very differently about this.
2: Well, I don't actually agree with all of it.
1: Which ones don't you agree with?
2: Well, on question 10, I think that a whole lot of Albertans, including myself, are not anti-Canadian, but we're pretty anti how Alberta has been treated over the last 50 years.
1: Okay.
2: And what that question does, it doesn't ask you whether you want to separate from Canada. It asks you if you want to have a binding referendum that we can choose to do so.
1: Right.
2: I mean, what can be more clear?
1: Well, help me out then, because you're obviously, you've managed to suss it out much better than I have. Why would we want to have a binding referendum on separation if we didn't want separation? So if you're voting for option two, which puts us into the process of a binding referendum, are you not voting for separation?
2: But was there not 300 and some odd thousand people that voted to have that referendum?
1: Yes, there was.
2: Okay, then I would suggest that most of those people think that maybe we should have a referendum on it.
1: So we dictate policy in this province based on the whims of 8% of the population?
2: Well, the 8% that voted. I mean, there was a whole bunch of people that signed that petition to stay, too.
1: A lot of them say they signed a petition to not have a referendum. It had nothing to do with staying or going. It was, let's not go through this nonsense. That's the question. That's the thing. There's nothing as clear as you'd like it to be, Chuck. I know you think it all fits well for you, and that's fine, but there's a lot of people out there who don't agree. They think this is craziness.
2: Yeah, they just want to deprive people of not having the right to vote. And that really bothers me.
1: Well, the Premier denied your right to vote because you just said it's not about separation. So you're not getting a vote on separation. I think you are, but you say you're not.
2: That's not what the question asked.
1: Well, why would you vote in favor of a binding referendum on separation if you were not in favor of separation? Why would you vote for change if you're happy with the status quo?
2: I can answer that.
1: Please do.
2: Voting for for voting on yes on that referendum. No matter which way you vote, a message is sent to Ottawa. It doesn't matter.
1: Okay, so it's about sending a message to Ottawa, or it's about the separatists who wanted their voice heard on separation? Which one? It can't be both.
2: It's about sending the message that people vote for it. That sends a message that we're not happy here in Alberta.
1: Okay, but that's not separation. You said earlier it was about separation. The 300,000 people signed a petition saying they wanted to vote on separation. That's not this, then. This is about sending a message, not separation. Because earlier said it was about separation.
2: Jay, no matter how you vote, you're sending a message to Ottawa.
1: Fair enough. I agree with you. But that's not where we started this conversation, Chuck. You said it's a perfectly clear question on separation. It's not.
2: Well, that's your opinion. My opinion is it is.
1: But we just walked through how you completely don't believe that. You just said it's about sending a message to Ottawa. It's not about separation.
2: I didn't say that.
1: Well, what did you say?
2: I said that it's, first of all, I said that the message or that the question is clear. It's not ambiguous. It's very clear. The second part of that is I said no matter how you vote, either for or against, you're sending a message to Ottawa.
1: Yeah, but then you said 300,000 people wanted a vote on separation, and she's doing what they wanted.
2: I said that 300,000 people wanted the opportunity to vote on it.
1: But they don't get that opportunity, though, so should we just...
2: Well, they don't get it if the opportunity wasn't given to them.
1: It's not.
2: Now they've had an opportunity to vote on it. And it's
1: no, they don't. No, because you've said this isn't a vote on separation. This is about sending a message to Ottawa.
2: Well, Shay, I think that...
1: Maybe it's not as clear as you thought it was, Chuck.
2: What's that?
1: Maybe it's not as clear as you thought it was.
2: Well, I think it's pretty clear. It's still pretty clear in my mind.
1: Well, then give me a concise... What is it about?
2: What is it? What is what about?
1: Because you've given me four or five different reasons why the question's being asked, and none of them are the same. It's about sending a message to Ottawa. It's about giving a voice to 300,000 people who wanted to vote on separation. None of those are true. Both can't be true. It's one or the other. So which one is it? Is it separation, or is it sending a message to Ottawa?
2: Okay. Let's see if we can clarify this. Daniel Smith lowered the threshold so that we could, that Albertans could have an opportunity to have a referendum. The threshold was...
1: I know what the threshold was. You're right. She lowered it to allowed. And the question that she's putting forward on the referendum, neither of the petitions that triggered the referendum are having their question asked. You know that, right?
2: Just a second, please.
1: No, Chuck. I've got a bunch of other calls I got to get to. Plus, I got to get to a break. Sure. But
2: you go ahead. I think that we just choose to disagree.
1: Well, yeah, clearly we do. But that's the thing. Like, the petition that you talk about as support for this, talk to the separatists, because we have. This is not the petition that they initiated. The petition that they had 300,000 people sign didn't say any of the things that the question we're being asked currently says. The petition that was put forward by the Forever Canadian sign doesn't say that either. So that's what I'm saying. The petitions were stay, go. We've got this now. Well, stay, or if you don't want to stay, or maybe you do want to stay, but you want to send a message. So I don't think it is as clear. Maybe I'm wrong. Maybe Chuck's got to figure it out, and good for Chuck if he has. But I think for me, it can be read into multiple different ways. And you can see that by the different voices talking about it. Some say it's a vote for separation. Some say it's a vote to send a message. Some say it's neither. Some say it doesn't solve anything. Some say it's nothing anybody wanted. So I don't know if it's all that clear. If it was clear, this time next week we'd be going, okay, we know. It's over. One way or the other. We're not going to be saying that next week. Let me take a break. More of your phone calls right after this.

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9: This is Global News. It's 11:30. I'm Lamise Smiley. Alberta's big night at the ballot box is almost here, and Global News will be there for all of it. Our own Shea Ganim joins the host panel for live results and expert analysis next Monday. Coverage starts on 880 Chet at 8 p.m. when polls close, then runs across Global Alberta stations from 9 p.m. to midnight. And while Albertans are deciding the province's future, there's another big question on the table. Who'll be there to take care of them? Survey of more than 1,600 Alberta doctors finds 55% would move to another province if Alberta votes to separate. Another 8% say they'd retire early or leave medicine, while 18% are undecided. Just 15% say they'd stay and continue practicing in Alberta. Alberta RCMP handed out more than 1,800 tickets over the long weekend as part of a national highway safety campaign. Mounties issued 80 impaired driving suspensions, fails, or warnings, along with 755 speeding tickets, 32 for distracted driving and 25 for seatbelt violations. Despite the enforcement, there were 15 injury collisions, including two fatal crashes. 880 Ched News Time is 11:31.
10: The dynasty continues. For 30 seasons, Oilers hockey has lived on 880 Ched, the official voice of oil country.
9: 880 Ched weather. Severe wind warnings have been issued across the province, including here in the city. Possible showers today and 12 degrees, cooling to zero tonight. Tomorrow, sunny and another 12 and more sun and 19 Friday. In Edmonton, it's 7 degrees. I'm Lamise Smiley. Your next newscast is at noon on 880 Ched.

0: right, 780-451-8800, 403-974-8255. Let's keep going with phone calls here. We've got Clark, who's in Didsbury. Hi, Clark.
1: Greetings and salutations.
0: How are you, sir?
1: I'm doing well, thinking about the whole election and not going to vote today, an early thing.
0: Okay.
1: I had a train station that I actually got off 60 years ago on a dayliner.
0: That's where you're voting?
1: Yeah, in Didsbury.
0: Oh, interesting. Okay. All right.
1: They kept it as a historical site. As much as everybody wants to say, the thought of a referendum, the thought of separation, let's consider it a wet, rolled up wet newspaper with the number of results, because I don't think it'll get in, number one. And that is a political tool and leverage by the new or whichever premier comes in, because Alberta wants back in, wants into Canada,
0: mm-hmm.
1: and treated as a full enfranchised member.
0: Right.
1: What happens in Quebec is Quebec. The equalization formula, well, they've had all sorts of crap, and I think a lot of it's going to go into Ontario and the Maritimes because of their reliance on manufacturing as opposed to resources. Getting our resources to market, i.e. the States and to Asia, with all of these problems in Gulf, Strait of Hormuz, the insurance costs on tankers leaving there has tripled, which means places like Korea, Japan, Vietnam.
0: Okay, okay. Where are we going, Clark?
1: That makes our product much more valuable at dockside in British Columbia. As for sending it out to St. John's.
0: Okay, okay. No. I've got a lot of calls on the line, Clark. I'm going to ask you to get to your point.
1: Basically, it's a signal that they can use to say, you better treat Alberta nice because
0: right.
1: we have this result, 30%. Did you want it to grow by the next election?
0: Gotcha. Fair enough. Okay, so sending a message to Ottawa, we want things changed. I got you. Okay, Carmen in Red Deer, you're on the air. Hi, Carmen.
2: Hey, Shay. How's it going?
0: Good. How are you?
2: Good, thanks. I just have a couple of questions. When you were talking with the previous caller, you seemed upset that 375,000 people got to force the government into this question.
0: I'm not upset. I don't know. I mean, is that our threshold now? Is that where we want to be?
2: Well, I guess my question then is, if you're upset with 10% of the people forcing a question...
0: It's not even close to 10%. We have over 5 million in this province, but anyway.
2: Okay. So whatever the percentage is, do you have that same disagreement that Indigenous people have as much control over everything that happens in Alberta, even though their percentage is equal to or less than the 300?
0: Well, it's a completely and utterly false argument, and it's not even worth entering into. One is based on constitutional agreements and treaty agreements and things going back. And the other one is, why are we doing what we're doing? They're not equitable.
2: Signed a treaty agreement signing over the land, why are we having to open those back up? Did the treaties mean nothing that they signed back in the
0: Carmen,
2: day?
0: This has literally nothing to do with it, what we're talking about today. Even remotely close. I'm sorry, maybe if we talk about treaties and land agreements one day down the road, I'd appreciate a call on that. Jennifer in Calgary, you're on the air. Hi, Jennifer.
3: Hi there. Hi, Shay. How are you?
0: Great, how are you?
3: Good. Good, thanks. You know what, I felt like you kind of put a blindfold on poor Chuck a few callers ago and spun him around there, but I'm just going to pass on some of my comments. So last summer, I was walking in Edworthy, and I got asked to sign a petition to stay in Canada.
0: Okay.
3: And then I was at the mall, and I got asked to sign a petition to go. So I think this question number 10 is really just about asking people, what do you want? So we can stop with all of this rhetoric and we can stop fighting and we can stop all of the division that's happening. So there are some people that want to say, I want to stay. We'll answer that. There are some people that want to have a referendum. So say you want a referendum. I think, correct me if I'm wrong, so let's say 90% of people say they want a referendum. Does that mean we're separating?
0: That means we're having a referendum.
3: It means we're having a referendum that we can talk and ask the question. So it's just about giving people a voice that feel like they've had no voice.
0: But hang on. I understand what you're saying, Jennifer, but I've spoken with the people who brought forward that petition who say they're mad as hell because this is not what they wanted. They're not getting the voice that they wanted.
3: Which side are you talking about?
0: The separatist side. The people behind that petition are furious. Jeffrey Rath is spitting mad.
3: Yeah, that's fine. He can be mad. What we need to know right now is what the people want and give everybody a voice before we go to that next final step.
0: Okay, but here's the thing, Jennifer. Let's say, okay, let's say it's 60% vote for option two, okay, which is the binding referendum, okay? And Mitch Sylvester, another separatist proponent, has said this, and I agree with him. Do 60% of Albertans then want to separate?
3: No, I don't think so.
0: So we don't know. You just said, no.
3: I think there's a... No,
0: people
3: I know.
0: People get to have a voice, but they don't.
3: I'm saying there's a lot of people that will vote for have the referendum because we like the message that is being sent to the federal government because we feel that Alberta has been treated badly over the last 40, 50, however many years. So it is a nice threat right now. When push comes to shove, I don't think a lot of those people are going to actually vote to separate. So I think that what's going to happen in this vote is that we're going to vote that more people want to stay, and I think that's wonderful. Then we can put an end to this.
0: Mm-hmm.
3: But let's say more people want to have the referendum. I think it's important from a democratic society to do this. I mean, Quebec is getting away with it for years. They've been waving this separatist flag for years.
0: Well, then why are we doing
3: it? We're doing it. We're asking the question. It's two steps, Shay. You have to ask the question. Hey, more people want to have the referendum. I think it's important from a democratic society to do this. I mean, Quebec is getting away with it for years. They've been waving this separatist flag for years.
0: Well, then why are we doing it?
3: We're doing it. We're asking the question. It's two steps, Shay. You have to ask the question first. What do people want?

0: two-step process. If we're going to ask the question, let's ask the question.
1: Right for the referendum vote? You just want to go right for a referendum
0: vote? Well, if
1: we're
0: going to do it, let's do it. What is a referendum to hold a referendum?
1: Possibly you're right. I don't know. They've decided to do it this way, and it does make some sense to me to sort of get a pulse, you know, feel what people are wanting to do. I don't know.
0: Okay.
1: Maybe you're right. Maybe I'm right. I'm not sure.
0: Well, we'll see where maybe you're right, and maybe the polls stand up like you think, like we've heard, Jennifer, and then maybe you're right. Maybe this is all done next week, and we don't have to have the conversation, right? We'll see.
1: I think it's quite possible.
0: Yeah.
1: And that way we can stop some of the division that's happening in our society, in our city, in our province.
0: No, I would hope so. Jennifer, I hope so. I hope you're right. We already know some separatists say it won't be the end of it. Now, I don't know what they can do. The premier has said there won't be another referendum. This will be the end of it. So what happens next? I don't know. Okay, let me take a break. We'll continue with your phone calls right after this.
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0: Here's your host, Shay Ganem, on 880 Chad. Edmonton's News. Today's talk.
1: Smile with the rising sun. Three little birds.
2: All right, 780-451-8800. 403-974-8255. Keep going with your calls here. We got Paul. Hi, Paul. You're on the air.
3: How's it going, Shay?
2: Good. How are you?
3: I'm good. I'm going to take this in a bit of a different direction.
2: Okay.
3: I'm just hoping everything dies off after the 19th and we can live our lives. But what I really fear is what's really going to separate are those that you could call them conservatives or those kind of leaning to the right are going to end up being divided. And this is going to be a gift to the NDP come the provincial elections because we're not going to have a strong enough vote.
2: Yeah. I don't think there's any doubt of that, Paul. I think that's already started. That process has already begun.
3: And then, so then we have this comparison to Quebec all the time. You got to remember, the separatists, both at the federal and provincial levels in Quebec, are elected. they are people that are duly elected.
2: And that's a key difference, yes.
3: And we look at the separatist side of things. These are voices, who are offering things, but they're not elected. They haven't ran for office. They haven't been appointed. Now, maybe that's going to change. After everything goes over to the NDP, we're going to see a rise of a separatist party in Alberta where everybody is openly saying they're separatists. We don't see that now, do we? We have a couple of MLAs that are coming forward and saying that.
2: But Paul, as you know, we've had separatist parties in this province for 50 years. It's not new. They just have never managed to get a single person elected.
3: Right. But that's the thing. It divides the vote, though. It takes away. You have, that losing horse that everybody wants to bet on, just hoping that it's going to go. I just wanted to...
2: No, I hear you, Paul, and I'm with you. I hope that when this is over and done, it's over and done, but I don't think it will be. But who knows?
3: I don't think so. And God forbid that the NDP get in down the road. There is concern of that, Paul,
2: and that's the reality of it. And that's what Jason Kenney talked about when he tried to unite the party. That's what he's saying. We've seen this movie before. This isn't new, right? Like, how we see the fractures within the UCP, right? How deep do they get? And ultimately, do they lead to the fracturing of the right? Which, as we know what the outcome of that could be. Ken in Cochrane, you are on the air. Hi, Ken.
4: Shay, a couple of callers ago, you had a little bit of a dance with I think it was Clark. And then Jennifer spoke up in defense of Clark.
2: Yeah.
4: And I don't see it as clearly as you do.
2: Okay.
4: And I think a lot of people don't see it as clearly as you do. I think the question, the way it's worded, is clear. It's clear as in so much as it will either get us to a referendum or it won't. And I think that was the impetus behind the premier's uptake of ensuring that that people had an opportunity to vote. There were a large number of votes on either side of the question.
2: Yep.
4: And let's take Jeffrey Rath and Sylvester out of the question. And Sylvester is another another.
2: Well, we can't take them out of the equation because it's their petition.
4: Well, yeah, it's their petition, but they're not. I don't care whose petition it is. The people of Alberta now have taken that up, and they get an opportunity. Just because you brought a petition forward doesn't mean you own it. I'm sorry to tell you that, but you don't own.
2: Well, who does?
4: You know, the people of Alberta.
2: Okay, so 300,000 people signed Mitch Sylvester's petition.
4: I think the courts would go along with that. It's not. They don't own that petition. They don't own that question. People now have the right to vote on that question, and they're voting on that question, right? So, and it can be.
2: But they aren't voting on that question. That's the whole point.
4: They are voting on that question.
2: No, they aren't.
4: They're voting. Well, they are because the.
2: Did you sign the petition? Did you sign the petition?
4: I did sign the petition, yes.
2: Was there anything even remotely resembling the question you're being asked on question number 10 that was on that petition?
4: There was insofar as it relates to separating from Canada, and which I am not in favor of, but I do respect the right of people to be able to vote on the question and put this thing to bed. And so if we have two opportunities here now to vote on this question, either we have a referendum after this.
2: Yep.
4: And if people say, no, we don't want that referendum, that means, in my mind, that they don't want to separate from
2: right,
4: Canada.
2: I agree.
4: If they want to vote on a referendum and give the opportunity for people to vote on a referendum, that's basically the formulation of this question. And it's a function of the court decision.
2: Yeah, absolutely, 100%. You're absolutely. That's why it has nothing to do with, you know. You're right. The question would be different if the courts hadn't said, "Well, you completely tried to do an end run around the process."
4: Exactly. But you can't argue then, against Clark saying that, you know, it can mean different things to different people.
2: No, he said it was very clear. It was unambiguous, and it was a yes or a no. And I said, no, it wasn't. I'm with you. It can mean different things to different people. That's the whole point.
4: But it means both. It can be both. It can mean different things, and this is where we're gonna, I think, part in the way that we're talking about this. I see Clark's point of view where it can be things, a number of different things to different people.
2: Yeah.
4: I also see on the other side of that where it's an either or, right? So,
2: it's an either or if you vote to stay. Because then it's done, as you say. If it's 75% say vote stay, then this should be a moot point.
4: Exactly.
2: But the other side can mean different things to different people. Right?
4: Right. And so we have to respect that. That's the way the question is. It's because of the court decision. It's because of First Nations having to be consulted.
2: Yeah.
4: You know, it's a number of different things. And so if we're going to respect First Nations and we're going to respect what the court, the question had to be formulated this way. And I give the Premier kudos for attempting to try and give both sides a vote. Right?
2: But here's the question, here's the question. This is where it all started. And maybe what's your take on this? Do we know anything then a week from today? If it goes the other way, right, if it does go on the option two side, do we know that Albertans want to separate?
4: No, we don't.
2: Right, okay.
4: And
2: I'm agree.
4: And I'm in the camp that will vote no to the referendum, but and I'll tell you this. I voted yesterday, and I voted to have a referendum.
2: Okay.
4: And I voted to have a referendum because all we've got so far out of Ottawa is promises. We don't have shovels in the ground. We don't have a lot of, you know, and I want to keep the promises feet to the fire.
2: Okay, gotcha. So, I'm going to try and get some more calls on.
4: I'm a proud 14th gen. Well, I don't know, 14th, 10 generation Canadian, and I'm staying in Canada. But I want the federal
2: government.
4: So
2: you're the send a message. I got you. Okay, I hear you. And that,
4: thank you.
2: And yeah, absolutely. And I think there's a lot of people that are with you. But that, and then I say that brings us back to the point then that it doesn't give us a clear Albertans want to separate or don't. It gives us some people do. Some people want to send a message to Ottawa, whatever the case may be. Fair enough. Okay. Tesla Jim in Calgary. Go ahead, Jim.
5: So I did an early vote today as well.
2: Okay.
5: And I'm not going to tell you how I voted.
2: Fair enough.
5: But when I got to the question number 10, I paused a bit when I read it because I was wishy-washy on what I wanted to do. And I did what I did, and I voted the way I wanted to vote.
2: Yeah, yeah.
5: But the thing was is that as I listened to all of these people, and I'm still wishy-washy a bit on how I voted, but as I listened to all these people, it's like, okay, you want to put an unloaded gun to the head of Ottawa, then we get the vote to have the referendum. Well, then you got to put like one bullet in the gun. It's just like I don't know where we're going with it, and you know, and in some ways, I look at these referendums, and what happened to the mandate? I thought we elected governments on a mandate. So if the mandate was we're going to have a referendum, then have that as your mandate.
2: Right.
5: Not have it as a referendum on referendum. Like it's just like I think we, as in many cases, I found myself confused when I was at the ballot box today. And I think there's going to be a lot of people that way. And I don't know if we, like you say, I don't think we've got anywhere.
2: No, that's the same thing. Yeah.
5: Let's say we get a yes vote on a referendum. Who's going to pay for it?
2: Yeah, exactly.
5: It'll be in the court. It'll be you and I. You'll be collecting CPP before this thing even gets through the court.
2: I hear you. I think you and I are on the same page here, Jim. It's kind of like. Yeah, there wasn't a mandate to have her. That was never mentioned. It was never part of the campaign. It was never part of the thing. So, I mean, listen, I think the reason we're here is pretty simple, and some people have mentioned it. The question is being asked in the way that it's being asked because we didn't follow the process that needs to be followed, and the court said so. So the Premier had to force this question through, and she couldn't say we're going to have a referendum on separation because the court said you can't do that. There's a process involved, and you've ignored it. So she said, okay, well, let's have a vote on starting that process because she had to. The courts told her that she had to. But she could not say, oh, okay, the courts have ruled we can't do it. Let's go back to the beginning and start with another petition. Why? Because a number of people who elected her leader of the UCP and thereby Premier of Alberta wanted this. And she knew it. She needed to get a referendum put forward. She knew it. Now, it's not the referendum that they want, which is why Jeffrey Rath has said over and over and over again, not good enough, Madam Premier. And it's time for you to go. And he's talked about that countlessly, many, many, many, many, many times, saying no matter what happens, she's failed.
6: So win or lose, I mean, we need to replace her as the leader of the UCP. The fact that Danielle and her minions are going to be preventing us from having a vote on independence again this year at the UCP AGM, I think it's just despicable, and it underlines why it is she needs to be removed.
2: So that's the point I was making. You say that all these people asked for this vote. He says he didn't get his vote. He was the guy behind the petition. And he's now standing up and saying, we were denied a vote. So that's what I'm saying. I don't know who got what they wanted out of this situation, if anybody. We'll take a break for the news. Be back after this.
0: Edmonton, ready to hoist that cup once more. Your Elks have officially punched their ticket to the playoffs.
7: Ladies and gentlemen, the castle is secure. For the first time since 2019, Edmonton is going to the playoffs.
0: Every second of Elks action all the way to the postseason lives right here on the legendary 880 Chad.
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9: This is Global News. It's noon. I'm Lamise Smiley. 11 degrees on the way to 12 today and another 12 tomorrow. Advanced polling continues today for next Monday's Alberta referendum. 880 Ched's Zach Ferguson was at his polling station early and got through the voting process in just half an hour. He's recently moved, so was a little anxious about what ID he would need.
19: I made sure to have an obnoxious amount of proof of whatever they needed, so I brought my passport. I brought the new driver's license with the healthcare card on it. I got as much as I could to make sure that I was allowed to vote, but I just needed my driver's license. But still, it made me feel a lot better having everything that I needed.
9: He says the only bump he hit was sorting out his ballots into the right boxes after voting because he is colorblind, but says elections workers helped him quickly and efficiently. A Calgary pro-housing group questions the timing of the Alberta government's decision to get involved in zoning issues in Calgary and Edmonton. More Neighbours Calgary's Willem Klumpenhauer says Premier Danielle Smith's decision so close to the referendum is suspicious.
20: I think very clearly she wanted people to be talking at the Thanksgiving table about infill and infill density and not about the referendum. So I think that's really the play that's happening here, because the policy doesn't make sense from a governance perspective and also from a housing perspective.
9: Klumpenhauer notes in 2024, the premier said she would not intervene in municipal rezoning decisions, saying that was up to municipal voters. But he says she has reversed course after Edmonton elected a city council with a strong rezoning mandate, while Calgary's mayor won on a promise to replace the citywide rezoning. On 880 Ched's Your Province, Your Premier Saturday, the premier said the government had to act because the federal government bribed the two cities to bring in blanket rezoning. Three military members are among seven people charged in a Toronto abduction investigation involving 2,500 rounds of allegedly stolen ammunition, about half of them blanks. Police say the investigation began July 25th when officers responded to a reported abduction. The investigation is ongoing. The Pearson gold heist is back in court, but one key player says revisiting the ordeal is taking a toll. Arsalan Chaudhry was sentenced to 4 years in prison this spring after pleading guilty to theft. He took the stand yesterday at the trial of another man accused of helping pull off the heist. Chaudhry says recalling his alleged abduction in Pakistan after the theft left him unable to speak. Another big auction at Sotheby's, and this one is 67 years in the making. ABC's Cherry Preston with more on the sale of the Nanotyrannus bones.
21: Sotheby's is auctioning off a complete dinosaur species named Jody. It's nearly 20 feet long and 6.5 feet tall. Sotheby's Cassandra Hatton says it's almost one of a kind.
22: So this is an incredibly important specimen when you've only got three.
21: The dino was once thought to be a young T-Rex, but further research shows it's not a T-Rex at all, but an entirely new species.
22: The arms on a Nanotyrannus are much longer and the claws are much larger than on a T-Rex.
21: All 191 fossil bone elements up for sale later this month. Sherry Preston, ABC News.
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1: 880 Ched weather. Hold on to your hats. The wind is clearly choosing violence today. Severe wind warnings are out across the province, including here in the city. We could see showers and a high of 12 degrees. And keep a hoodie on hand if you're heading to Fort Edmonton Park for the Dark Halloween Festival. It'll dip to zero tonight. Tomorrow, sunshine and 12 degrees. And Friday, more sun and a high of 19. In Edmonton, it's 11 degrees. I'm Lamise Smiley. Your next newscast is at 12:30 on 880 Ched.

0: All right, back for one more hour here. We're going to switch gears. We'll get back into this referendum talk before we get out of here today, though, I promise. But we talked about this yesterday, and I thought, you know what? I got to figure out what we're talking about. Like, what's going on? Smart TVs and ovens and Roombas being taken over by AI? How? Why? What is going on with AI? We keep hearing all of these stories. What's happening? So we reached out to find out, what is all this stuff about? Right? Like, maybe you know. I don't. I've listened to a ton of podcasts, and I've done a ton of reading and tried to learn as much as I can about this. And it seems like everybody has a different take. So let's at least find out what's at the core of it all. What it is that we're talking about. We're going to speak with Lauren Zhang, who's head of policy for the Center for Canadian Innovation and Competitiveness at the Information Technology and Innovation Foundation. Lauren, thanks for joining us again. Always appreciate your time. Thank you.
1: Thanks for having me, Shay.
0: Okay, so can we start here? Give us a basic understanding. What happened, Lawrence, when we talk about AI, where recently, all of a sudden, we're now talking about AI going rogue, taking out humanity, taking over your oven? I mean, you've heard all of these stories. What's changed in the last, I don't know, 2-3 months, where suddenly this seems to be the focus of AI conversations?
1: So, yeah, zooming out, right, like it's really gotten a lot faster. And it's really just people are dumping tons of money into all this AI research. And the faster AI gets, the better AI gets, the better it is at making itself better, too. And so these AI researchers, they're using AI to conduct research on AI and how to make AI better, faster, stronger, and also into research like the one that you're talking about today on what kind of harms AI can do. And so, you know, these things have been hypothetical and they've been potential things that can happen. And now AI is helping to lay out the structure of what could happen. And so, yeah, you know, there's some bads, and then, you know, AI is certainly getting a lot scarier, but at the same time, these risks are also being mapped out and somewhat being mitigated by the existence of AI as well. So it's sort of an interesting push and pull there.
0: Yeah, it certainly is. Give us an idea of what some of these terms mean. And one that came up yesterday with the smart TVs or smart ovens being taken over is AI can enter these networks or these systems and self-replicate. And we keep hearing about self-replicating. What does that mean? What is self-replicating, Lawrence?
1: Sure. So usually the way malware works is, you know, it has a little key and it finds your computer. And that key has been specifically designed to break into computers that look like yours, or ovens that look like yours, or in this case, smart TV boxes that look like yours. And so what this self-replicating malware would do, in a sense, is essentially use your TV box as a computer. And so all these things have little computers, right? Like our cars have computers, our cell phones are obviously computers, our computers are computers, but now increasingly ovens, vacuum cleaners, refrigerators, and smart TV boxes, these all have computers in them. And so, you know, you can, these bugs would essentially infect your smart TV box and use that as a computer to infect more smart TV boxes, and together would essentially function as a computer to do AI kinds of related malware and hacking and cybersecurity risk kind of stuff.
0: Okay. We talk about these things, and I don't know, I'm envisioning like little robots or something. Like, when we talk about AI is going to do this, what are they replicating? I mean, they're not little robots. They're not, but we characterize them as being some sort of entity. What are we actually talking about, Lawrence? We hear about AI agents. Is that what this is?
1: Yes. So these would be AI agents. Think of it kind of like a virus, right? Like, normally a virus is from host to host, and, you know, for the most part, knock on wood, something that a dog catches, people don't catch. And something that a person catches doesn't, you know, pigeons can't catch it by eating our food or whatever. The point of this is essentially a smart TV box can infect not only other smart TV boxes, but also use their computing power inside your smart TV box to infect your oven or your Roomba or your cell phone. And it's able to do that with the AI agent basically saying, okay, I know that on average, based on my research, you know, most people don't change their oven passwords, and the password is usually defaulted to 12345. And so I'm just going to try 12345 on this password. And then once it's in the oven, then it can start using that oven to self-replicate and so on and so forth. And so it's using the computing power of these computers inside your home to sort of self-replicate and find new hosts, as it were. And so instead of being, you know, I'm giving you the cold or the flu, it's I'm giving my cat the flu instead.
0: Gotcha. Okay. And part of the concern here is we get to a point where human involvement is no longer required, right? When we talk about what it can do and what it does do, that are we at that point now where they can sort of train themselves and do whatever they need to do without any human involvement?
1: No. I mean, and so I don't want to dump cold water on this. But,
0: okay.
1: You know, this was a research report put out by Anthropic, you know, the one of the leading AI companies. They wrote a report saying this could happen in the future. We tried this on TV boxes. It could happen on ovens and Roombas. They didn't say it has happened on ovens and Roombas.
0: Yeah,
1: they
0: right.
1: don't say that it will happen. They just say it could potentially happen on ovens and Roombas and, you know, cats and dogs and whatever, right? But the point being, you know, it hasn't happened and it's not something that has happened. It could happen and it's quite likely, you know, now that they've put that into the world, obviously, some hackers are going to go, that's not a bad idea. I'm going to try that out. It could eventually get to the point, yes, where it doesn't require a human to operate anymore. But that's sort of always been malware, right? Like a lot of these computer bugs, they don't require people to be sitting there, I want to hack Shay's computer, execute hackshayscomputer.exe, right? Like they're self-replicating to an extent already as well. So that's not necessarily new. The part that's really new and that's sort of novel about it is that it can jump from your oven to your smartphone and from your smartphone to your Roomba, so to speak.
0: So, Lawrence, when we hear, you know, it's going to wipe out humanity, and I've spoken with some guests who say, listen, we're giving ourselves a pass here and we shouldn't, because humans are still involved, humans are still directing this thing. We still have responsibility. Does that eventually go away and we do lose control? Like, how do you assess where we are in terms of all this conversation about AI and what it might ultimately become?
1: So, I mean, I do want to note that a lot of the cybersecurity now is also reliant on AI. And so, you know, saying that eventually it's going to be so scary and we won't have anything to combat it because it's smarter than us. But, you know, at the same time that there's, you know, team playing offense, there's a team playing defense, and we're also arming the defense with the same tools, really. So, you know, whether it'll get to that point, it's really difficult to say. You know, I don't think really we're necessarily at that stage where anything is particularly extremely concerning yet. Obviously, there are risks, and obviously, there are massive cybersecurity risks. And I think, you know, AI research and AI safety research should continue. In terms of this specific thing, it's actually, you know, fairly straightforward and not really as scary as some of the other AI-related news has been. Really, you know, what you have to do about this is basically change the default password on your oven, your Roomba, and your smart TV box, and your internet router, so it's not just admin and default 123 or whatever the password may be. And that's really, really like the big ticket sort of entryway for a lot of these things, and to do software updates as they come, which is, you know, very standard practice that has not really changed. And, you know, cybersecurity experts have been tearing their hair out trying to get people to do this for 20 years. So, you know, adding the word AI in there has not really changed anything fundamental about this specifically.
0: Interesting stuff. Okay. So we'll keep an eye on it and we'll check in with you and see if you can help us out as we go along. But Lawrence, thanks for the chat so much. I do appreciate it.
1: Thanks.
0: Thank you very much. Lauren Zhang, I learned a lot. Hope you did too. But Lawrence is the head of policy for the Center for Canadian Innovation and Competitiveness at the Information Technology and Innovation Foundation. But you hear these stories and you start to think, what's going on here? Like, literally, what's happening? You know, when you hear stuff like AI can take over your smart oven. So, but I got some, you know, we were talking about that yesterday. I was like, so what? Who cares? But some people were, you know, taking me to task smartly, wisely, saying, well, listen, what happens if it heats your crock pot up to the point where it explodes? Now, I don't know if that can even happen. I don't even know if that's a possibility. But if so, point taken. You're right. Okay, maybe that's something we need to be worried about. There's another story on this front that I think is more interesting. We talked a bit about it yesterday as well, but I found out a bit more about it since then. In France, this grocery store chain had their systems hacked into, and apparently all of their freezers and fridges were put on a network, okay? And it makes good sense, because instead of, you know, somebody being there 24/7 monitoring the current state of the freezers and the fridges, it's all done on automated. There's a system that is monitoring the temperature in every single fridge and freezer that they have everywhere along their chain. It can be monitored remotely. It can be adjusted remotely. It can be set remotely. Nobody needs to actually be there because they're all linked into this network, which is good. But it's also bad because that network got hacked into. And at this point in time, we still don't know ultimately who hacked into the system. But what we do know is whoever did tampered with those temperature settings and cranked them up, in some cases, to 50 degrees centigrade. So all of these freezers, all of these fridges overnight suddenly went to 50 degrees. And everything in them was ruined and now had to be disposed of. So you're talking about millions of dollars worth of merchandise. So you start to see and start to think about some of the things, like whoever thought that hackers would want to hack into a grocery store chain's freezer monitoring system? Why? Well, this is why. So you start to see some of the vulnerabilities that exist that we probably haven't even thought of, but the hacker did and managed to carry out this attack. And again, we don't know who it was. We don't know why they did it, but we see more and more of these. There was a situation yesterday where the entire computer system involved in the construction of a massive tunnel between, I want to say Denmark and Germany, but it might be Denmark and Belgium. It's a multi-billion dollar project, one of the biggest infrastructure projects. It had to be stopped, had to be paused, canceled for the day, because none of the computer systems were available. They were hacked into. So the fact that we've put everything onto networks on the internet is good in a lot of ways. We can do a lot of things. But it also makes us very, very vulnerable to hackers who want to exploit the fact that everything is on a network, right? And that includes a lot of key infrastructure pieces. But if you remember, the guest we had last week sort of laid it out for us and said, but not in reality. Like, you always hear people talking about, well, they can go in and they can take over your water control plant, or they can take over a nuclear power plant, or whatever the case may be. Catastrophic. Well, they can't, because those systems are airlocked. That's part of the design of some of these key pieces, where they're not attached to an external network. So what happened in the grocery store actually can't happen with some of those facilities, because there is no link to the outside world. However, if somebody comes in and introduces a link through another means, then possibly you can. If you've got a system that's operating there and it has a smart oven, that's what Lawrence is saying. Now suddenly they take over that. They can hop on the blue. I don't know how it all works. But the airlock gets weakened in some instances, possibly. So I don't know. 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And we're stuck trying to keep up to it. 780-451-8800-403-974-8255. 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Let me do that. We'll be back right after this.

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0: behind you.
1: What am I looking at?
0: You were asking me when the wind was coming.
1: Oh, it's here. Thought you saw a bird or something.
0: No. I mean, the leaves are getting blown right off that tree behind you.
1: Oh, yeah. No, it got dark and it picked up.
0: I look through a window into Sarah's studio, and then there's a window behind Sarah out into the outside. And there's this big, there's a lot of trees and stuff like that. We've got this little green area by the station here. And the leaves are just flying out. They're supposed to get up to 90, there's a wind warning in effect. It's supposed to get up to 90 kilometers an hour today. That's a lot of wind. It means Lenny and I will not be going for our walk today. Lenny's scared of the wind. So I can't take him out in weather like this. But do you think this means no more leaves, Sarah? Like, our trees are going to be nude by the middle of October?
1: I think some of them are still green, so they might still be hanging on.
0: Yeah, there are some green ones still kicking around, yeah.
1: But I think most of them, they'll be gone. Usually by now, they're gone, aren't they?
0: Well, I'm trying to think, because typically, people can buy those jack-o'-lantern decorated orange bags when you rake up your leaves, and then you can have, like, pumpkin bags.
1: Oh, yeah, you have
0: bags.
1: Them for Halloween.
0: I typically do that. So, yeah, it's somewhere around now, I would guess.
1: I thought they were usually gone by now.
0: No, I think they might start coming down about now.
1: Yeah.
0: Have you heard about the Super Nino?
1: Isn't that super warm?
0: That's what it's supposed to be, right?
1: Yeah, it hasn't been that warm.
0: Hadn't been warm at all. This weekend sucked.
1: But it's supposed to get back up to 20.
0: Yeah, it's supposed to be beautiful this coming weekend. The tailgate's going to be good. Hey, I wanted to ask you, did you see that? If you haven't, don't go look. Okay, I'm going to tell you right now. You don't want to see. Did you see the footage of the kid who jumped into the tiger enclosure in London over the weekend?
1: Oh, yeah.
0: Here's the terrible thing about living in 2026. If you haven't heard the story, it was a wildlife park in the UK. The Yorkshire Wildlife Park, which is actually in northern England. It's not in London. 23-year-old man, for whatever reason, and I don't know if we've actually determined why or how this happened, but this 23-year-old man entered the tiger enclosure. I don't know how he got in. I don't know what happened. But people stood around filming it as he was mauled to death by the tiger. I don't think I've seen all of the footage. I hope not. I don't want to. I have no interest in seeing it. But the family of this young man has now had to put out a statement saying, please, the circulation of this deeply offensive media content is causing severe distress at an exceptionally vulnerable time. We ask people to stop doing this. The family describe him as bright, warm, and engaging, someone who had suffered from significant mental illness for several years, but they said it was up to the coroner to determine whether that medical history actually played a role in his death. The tiger was not going to be euthanized. There were some people that said that the tiger needed to be put down. I don't know why. The tiger was just being a tiger. The park remained closed. But the story takes another turn from there because, this is a conversation about what do we need to expose ourselves to. And if you were on social media this weekend, this was all over social media. And it's horrific. I mean, you're watching a tiger attack a young man. You can imagine. It's terrible. In reality, I don't think a TV station would play it. But that's sort of, we've moved past that, right? We've moved into an area now where sort of the rules that used to be around this are no longer in place. And, you know, where a media outlet would be very judicious about what they show and what they share. Online, we don't do that anymore. But it takes another step because Donald Trump, for I don't know why, the Trump social media account yesterday shared the video. Now, why the hell the President of the United States would share video of a tiger mauling a man in the UK to death is beyond me. But it doesn't end there. Trump put on that tweet, "Don't ever mess with nature, President DJT." Not satisfied with that, he put out an apparent, it's AI, I've seen it. It's absurd. It's Donald Trump in a suit in the tiger enclosure, wrestling the tiger to the ground and then ultimately taming it and playing with it. So now you've got, this is when the family came out and said, what are we doing here? Can we please stop with this? It's just, it is awful I can't imagine what it would be like if you were the family of this young man. And not only did he have to go through this tragedy, but now you know for a fact that it's being seen by people all over the world. It's just, I don't know. And who, here's the other thing. Who films it? Like, if you're there, if you're at the zoo and you see somebody jump into the tiger enclosure and the tiger starts mauling the man, who when your first thought is, oh, I better get my phone and record this and stay on the record. Like, some of these videos are very, very long. Like, it wasn't a brief, oh my goodness, what's going on? Now I'm going to put my phone down and actually do something to help. I don't know what you could do to help, honestly, but the compulsion to film and photograph everything is weird. It's weird. That yeah, you know, watch that back later? Show it to the kids? I mean, come on. What are we doing here? It's just social media. Got to take a break. We'll be back right after the news.
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1: This is Global News. It's 12:30. I'm Lamise Smiley. Alberta's opposition leader says Monday's referendum is no time to sit this one out. NDP leader Nahid Nenshi warned at a rally last night that long lines could discourage pro-Canada voters from casting their ballots, even as polls show most Albertans want to stay in Canada. He's also urging Albertans to vote no on the other 9 referendum questions, which deal with immigration and constitutional issues. And with Americans heading to the polls November 3rd, the U.S. ambassador to Canada says U.S. officials are keeping a close eye on Canadian politicians ahead of next month's midterm elections. Pete Hoekstra says the U.S. could respond to anything it considers election interference. He points to Ontario's political ads last year and comments from Industry Minister Melanie Joly and former Prime Minister Justin Trudeau. Edmonton police say more boots on the ground are helping bring crime numbers down. EPS says violent and serious crime dropped nearly 8%
7: citywide between January and September compared to last year, with a nearly 14% decline downtown. Police say more police presence is helping improve the public's sense of safety in the downtown core. 880 CHED News Time is 12:31.
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7: 880 CHED weather, showers and 12 degrees, dipping to 0 tonight. Tomorrow, sunny and another 12 and more sun and 19 Friday. In Edmonton, it's 13 degrees. I'm Lamise Smiley. 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
5: 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Today's talk.
0: I don't think Chicago has a subway, Sarah. They call it the L.
1: That's what I was going to ask. I don't think it's a subway system.
0: It's elevated.
1: Yeah.
0: And they call it the L. It's up on piers, kind of like Vancouver's SkyTrain.
1: Yeah.
0: Which I think is super smart. And I have said here in Edmonton, get it out of the street. Either you dig a hole, which costs money, I get it, or you put it up in the air, like Chicago and Vancouver did. But either way, you get it away from traffic. But no. there's a stop over here by the station that I have to come to every morning and every afternoon when I leave. And if you don't get there at the right time, I'm sure yesterday going home, it was 8 minutes I sat there, because the train comes and that overrules everything else, and then it has to go through the cycle again, and it's crazy town. Absolutely crazy town. But hey, I actually do see people riding on that train. So that's good news. Okay, on this referendum situation, like I say, this week, what to watch for. Prime Minister Mark Carney is going to be in Alberta tomorrow. He'll be attending a rally in Calgary tomorrow. He'll be attending a rally in Edmonton on Friday, okay, 15th and 16th. I got the dates right? Today's 14th, yeah, so tomorrow and Friday. Pierre Poilievre will be in Calgary on Friday as well. That's on the 16th. He'll be speaking in Calgary at an event that will also, we believe, feature Danielle Smith, and both of them will be making the case for Canada. Yesterday, we had Jason Kenney and Rachel Notley speaking at a luncheon put on by the Edmonton Chamber of Commerce. They both agree that Alberta would be better off within Canada. Nahed Nenshi also held a rally yesterday. And as you know, he is also trying to generate support for the Stay in Canada side of this whole conversation. And he says at this point in time, it doesn't matter, you know, what you think about this. You've got to get out and vote. This is what Jason Kenney has said. So many people have said you need to go and vote.
11: This election is the most important vote of our lives. We didn't want it. There was no need to have it. But here it is.
0: And he's right. A lot of people didn't want it. I don't know if it solves anything. We got into that earlier. But at the end of the day, it's here. So go out and have your say. We're going to get into a conversation here about what the vote really is meaning. And you'll hear a bunch of people on the separatist side who now say it's your chance to send a message to Ottawa, right? And then she put a spin on that messaging.
11: And this election is our chance to send a message. But it's not about sending a message to Ottawa. It's about sending a message to Danielle Smith. And that message has to be that we deserve better.
0: I get it. It's a play on words. It's okay. It's the same thing. It's changing what this is about, what this was meant to be. And you know, we spent an hour speaking with the audience about what this means. And for some people, it's separation. For some people, it's a chance to send a message to Ottawa. For some people, it's a chance to put this issue to bed. It means a lot of things to a lot of different people. But you have definitely seen a change in rhetoric from some of the separatist leaders. Keith Wilson comes to mind. He's been talking about this a lot in terms of, okay, what we're going to do here is send a message. Mitch Sylvester, another separatist leader, has said this is the way he views it, a chance to take a shot at Ottawa with no consequences. Now, that's not to say he's happy about it. He'd rather it were a vote on separation, but it's not. But here's where we are now. A lot of people are being told, don't view this as a conversation on separation per se. We might get to that down the road, but right now, it's your chance to send a message to Ottawa that you're not okay with the way things have gone. Tyler Dawson is an editor for the Globe and Mail opinion section. We talked about that earlier this morning. He's not only an Edmonton-based editor for the Globe and Mail's opinion section, he's also the author of The Republic of Alberta, an idea that won't go away. Tyler, in the piece you argue, and I think we've seen this sort of transition over the past, I don't know, I'd say month, 6 weeks maybe here, where we see Alberta separatists, some of them, their messaging has become entirely different. It's not about separating. They say option two, no, it's a way to gain leverage and to send a message and, you know, all these sorts of things. It troubles me, seems to trouble you. Why? What's your concern about this approach to how people should vote in the referendum?
12: Well, I think my concern is twofold. The first problem with it, or thing that I find problematic with it, is that it's a more effective message than we should separate. You know, there has never been widespread support for separation in Alberta. And so the separatists have had to sort of massage their messaging a little bit to try and appeal to a broader range of people. So that, I think, is my first and maybe primary concern with it. The second problem, though, is that it's dishonest. It's saying something that isn't true. The option two in this referendum question is not saying, oh, should we send a message to Ottawa? Should we try and seek leverage through threatening a future referendum or something like that? No, it's saying, should we begin the binding legal process to move towards holding an actual secession referendum? So when they're saying it's about leverage, you know, it could in theory be about leverage. A savvy politician could use it for leverage in some fashion, but that's not what the text says. That's not what this question is asking. This is asking, should we move towards an actual secession referendum?
0: And you know, like you say, Tyler, you know, you hear Keith Wilson in particular talk about this. This has been his central theme for weeks now. It will compel Ottawa to address Alberta's issues. He says, you know, if you vote for option one, basically you're saying, we like everything that's happened, please continue to do it. Again, not 100% accurate, I don't think, but you know, we've about this. This has been his central theme for weeks now. It will compel Ottawa to address Alberta's issues. He says, you know, if you vote for option one, basically you're saying, we like everything that's happened, please continue to do it. Again, not 100% accurate, I don't think, but you know, we've I think the

0: any issues with Ottawa. It makes sense in that way, I guess, right?
1: Yeah, I think so. You know, I think that the idea of leverage is a really important one to Alberta politicians and to a similar extent, Alberta voters. You know, for a long time, people have looked at Quebec and thought, yeah. Oh, well, they held a referendum in 1980 and they held a referendum in 1995. And look at what they get. They get special treatment from the government in Ottawa. And, you know, it I think makes sense that other provinces might consider acting accordingly. The question that I think I would ask is, you know, how much respect do people have for another province that kind of plays this card? Is this the strategy of a proud and self-confident province, or is this the strategy of a province that is choosing to sort of be sneaky and use backhanded tactics to try and get what it wants? And I don't think it's a particularly honorable tactic in a, you know, confederation of provinces. We should stand on our own 2 feet and make our cases as best as we possibly can without sort of resorting to these blackmail kind of tactics to improve our situation. And then, of course, the other question here is, what exactly are they talking about? Yeah, what negotiations are they talking about? What do they want to secure here?
0: Well, that is part of the question, like you say, because the separatists will tell you, and you've heard it, Tyler, I know it. I'm not going to tell you that, you know, well, we've been doing that. We've been doing that for 50 years. Nobody listens. They don't care. They just continue to take our money. But now people, and the premier says, well, we'll take a look at what's happening. Take a look at the difference that we've seen in the last year and a half. So I guess that comes back to the question you're asking here. Okay, so you're winning. The premier says we've won. Let's take the win here. Like, where do we go from here? What more do we want to see, I guess, right?
1: Yeah, exactly. And I mean, there's all kinds of things that Alberta could do to get power similar to Quebec. We could stand up our own pension plan even without separating, right? We could get our own police force even without separating. But these are not ideas that are particularly possible. What is the word I'm looking for? I'm completely blanking so early in the morning. Popular. There we go. These are not particularly popular ideas among Albertans, right? So are we seeking leverage here to negotiate things that are unpopular for Albertans? Well, I mean, that's not a very good strategy if you're in elected politics. And I think you're completely right. You know, the attitude towards Alberta has been such a wholesale change since Mark Carney became prime minister that I think that if people are trying to seek leverage, I expect there could be a backlash here. You know, how are people in other provinces, people involved at the federal government, going to react to Alberta throwing this fit of pique and trying to use that to negotiate something within Confederation? You know, I just don't think it's an honorable tactic, and I don't think it's going to be received well in the other, you know, sort of political centers of power in this country that will need to be persuaded in order for there to be significant, say, constitutional change or significant change to the equalization system or something like that.
0: The argument, and Mitch Sylvester, one of the separatist proponents, has said it on this show before. We played parts of interviews where he said it's a chance to send a message or take a shot at Ottawa with no consequences. There's no risk here. Go ahead. I mean, it doesn't do anything. We're not actually separating. Do you see risk? Are there consequences? Obviously, you wrote the piece. What does that look like? What risk do we open ourselves up to if we do choose option two?
1: Well, the big risk, of course, is that we could move towards a binding referendum. You know, there have been all kinds of predictions from all sorts of quarters about the dire economic consequences of actually separating. You know, what would that do to people's household incomes? What would that do to taxation levels? What would that do to debt?
0: Yeah.
1: So, you know, the part of the risk here is that we sort of stumble our way into this actual secession referendum and potentially get ourselves in quite a troubling situation there. The other problem is that this is, I think, I don't know if anyone could argue this hasn't been a destabilizing period going through this, even this initial question about secession. It would be no surprise to me if we heard about some investment being paused, if people were leery about spending more. You know, my friends, for example, are trying to sell a condo right now, and their realtor said, look, people are really nervous about this referendum, and they're not willing to make big home purchases in Alberta right now to the same extent that they were, you know, a year and a half ago. So there are real world consequences. There are obviously consequences in terms of our relationships with our neighbors and our friends and our parents and our aunts and our uncles, where people differ over a pretty existential political question. You know, this is not a question of do we vote NDP or vote UCP, right? And even those questions cause conflict between people. This is an existential question about the future of our province and the future of Canada. And it is, I think, dividing communities and dividing, you know, friends, family, neighbors. You can imagine that only

0: gets worse if we slouch towards an actual referendum on secession. So I think there's potential economic consequences. There are potential interpersonal consequences and things like that. So it's completely unnecessary. And I think that in order to believe that there are no risks, no consequences of this, you have to be living in, a very self-contained bubble to not see the world around you.
1: And that's the thing. We're going to be dealing with that uncertainty. We are already. And even if this is option one overwhelmingly, there still will be some uncertainty that needs to be resolved. So as you say, we're already in a spot and this will just make it worse. And you're right. There's no way that kind of uncertainty doesn't have an impact in a bunch of different areas. So we know it already. And the option is, okay, so do we amplify that is what we're talking about.
0: Yeah, exactly. Do we continue this destabilizing factor in our politics for a period of time in order to secure some unknown quantity of leverage, in order to negotiate on some unknown policy or constitutional issues that we want to see resolved? It just doesn't seem like that clever of a tactical move when the winds have shifted in our favor and there are other ways that the Alberta government is getting things done. The other part of this is just like, goodness, we're in Canada itself is in a bit of an existential moment facing a complete reorientation of its trade and political relationships. And I think people, ought to have a little bit of pride in their country and stand up for their country at this moment, as opposed to trying to hit their province against their country in a way that will destabilize and perhaps weaken Canada itself in favor of making Alberta stronger. Even if you believe in this sort of leverage strategy that it could work, I think at this moment you should be able to take a few lumps for Alberta or from, in the case of Alberta, in order to try and protect Canada and have a little bit of allegiance to this country that we've been a part of for 150 odd years.
1: Yeah, some 160. Yeah, no, you're absolutely right. And I think most Albertans agree with you and we'll wait and see what happens next week. But I think it's an important point you're making, Tyler. And I thank you for joining us to talk about it today.
0: My pleasure. Thanks so much.
1: That is Tyler Dawson. Tyler is an editor with the Globe and Mail's opinion section. He's also the author of The Republic of Alberta, An Idea That Won't Go Away. And I don't think it will go away. This whole conversation about separation and separatism will not die on October the 20th, unfortunately. And depending on how the vote goes, it might actually be emboldened. Now, the premier has said, at least at the official level, in her capacity as premier, it will die should the stay side win on October the 19th. That'll be it for her anyhow. She says she's not interested in bringing it back and introducing another referendum for as long as she's premier. For that, I think I am grateful, but we'll see where it goes after that. Let me take a break. We'll be back to wrap things up right after this.
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0: 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Today's talk.
1: Only got a couple of minutes left here, but I did want to touch on this story, and I hope Elections Alberta reconsiders, and I think they should. They sent out a letter last Friday saying that they will only allow UCP and NDP scrutineers or appointed scrutineers. The way it works is, you know, entities that are allowed to have scrutineers put forward a list. And only the UCP and the NDP will be allowed to put forward a list of scrutineers for Monday, excluding third-party advertisers, which usually have an opportunity to be part of the scrutineer process. But in this case, they don't, because there's a lot. There are 8 registered third-party advertisers. Elections Alberta's Michelle Gurney says, we just don't have room for them all.
2: If you look at the voting locations and the count centers, the spaces are very small, and there's a high number of people in there, and we just don't have any more room for additional scrutineers at this time. But the political parties, they all have been able to put forward their list of names for those important roles.
1: Okay, so the parties can have members present, but the third-party advertisers can. The separatists and the Forever Canadian side, both sides of this argument, are not political parties, right? That's it doesn't make sense, and it's only going to contribute to more nonsense with people saying without any reason that things are rigged, things are unfair, it's being stolen. So a separatist supporter, Jason Levine, comes forward, says, I hear what Elections Alberta is saying, come up with a compromise, and what he's putting forward makes perfect sense to me.
3: Because there's several TPAs. Well over a dozen this time around, which is abnormal and not usual. So we did understand their concerns, but we also felt that a compromise could be available, which would allow one from either side, the option one and the option two TPAs, to be represented there.
1: Okay, so you pick one from his group, you pick one from Forever Canadian, and that's it. They serve as the scrutineers on the yes or the no. Why not? Makes perfect sense.
3: Well, the spirit of scrutineers for the third party and the proponents of either side is to ensure that people feel like this is a valid and legitimate outcome. When the results come in, we want to make sure everybody's comfortable with those results. We don't want them to have concerns on the legitimacy of the results.
1: He's right. Look at me agreeing with the separatists yet again. He's right. He's right. Let in one from each side of this argument as a TPA to actually be present as a scrutineer. And we don't have to deal with this. Well, they wouldn't let him in. Please let him in. We're out of time. We'll be back tomorrow. Talk to you then. Peace and love.
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0: CHED Edmonton. From kickoff to final whistle, Edmonton Elks football lives on 880 Chad. 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
25: This is Global News. It's 1 o'clock. I'm Lamise Smiley. 13 degrees, possibly cooling to 12 today and 12 tomorrow. More than 1,600 Alberta doctors have been surveyed about what they might do if Albertans vote to separate. As Global's Tony King explains, the Alberta Medical Association thinks the results are relevant to the wider public consultation.
26: AMA President Heidi Fell says a vote to separate could have a potential impact on the number of physicians practicing in Alberta. According to the AMA survey, 55% of Alberta doctors say they'd move to another province or territory if the province votes to separate. Only 15% say they would continue to live and practice in Alberta. The AMA president says separation would also raise questions about how the current $7 billion in Canada Health Transfer funding would be replaced, along with how Alberta would maintain access to medicines, equipment, and medical services. Dr. Fell says Albertans can't know the full impact of separation on health care without a credible examination of these issues. Tony King, Global News.
25: Well, advanced voting lines are moving well so far. 880 Ched's Zach Ferguson only had a quick wait this morning at the old Strathcona Farmers Market polling station.
27: But I made an effort to concert line it, as my friends were calling it, line up before the actual polling stations opened up. And I was in and out within 30 minutes.
25: Zach says the process was handled efficiently, with election workers helping him when his colorblindness made sorting his votes into the right ballot boxes a little tricky. Tune in for live results. Global News will be live with province-wide coverage, and our own Shea Ganem will be on the host panel. Edmonton police say their proactive approach is paying off, with serious and violent crime numbers trending down. EPS says those crimes dropped nearly 8% citywide between January and September compared to last year, with an even bigger decline downtown at nearly 14%. Chief Warren Dreichel tells 880 Ched this morning, Stacey Brotzel, it doesn't mean there still aren't issues.
28: This is upsetting, but you know, we knew a couple weeks ago there was a story hit social media of a lady that was just walking to work and gets punched in the face randomly, right? And I think that those stories come out, that creates, again, that concern in the community. Rightfully so. And, you know, those are the things that we have to pay attention to.
25: Dragol says despite incidents like that, the increased police presence is already helping to improve the public perception of safety in Edmonton's downtown. A Montreal man has been sentenced to life in prison for killing his 9-year-old daughter and leaving her in a marsh in rural New York. The sentence comes 2 months after a jury in Essex County Court convicted Luciano Fratolin of second-degree murder and concealment of a human corpse in the death of Melina Fratolin. The girl's family and other loved ones watched the sentencing from the back of the courtroom, and some wiped their tears after hearing the judge's ruling. Ukrainian President Volodymyr Zelensky is in the UK this week, meeting with officials about ways to counter Russia. It comes as President Donald Trump faces criticism from both sides of the aisle over a deal to buy Russian diesel. Zelensky says he's open to an energy ceasefire with Russia, while UK Prime Minister Andy Burnham says Britain is doing what it can to support Ukraine.
1: What we have seen from Russia is further attacks on critical national infrastructure in Ukraine. It's clear to the world, again, who the aggressor is in this conflict.
25: The more than 4-year-old war began when Russia invaded Ukraine. 880 Ched weather. If you're headed to dark at Fort Edmonton, don't let the weather give you a fright. Showers and a high of 12 today with temperatures creeping down to zero tonight. Tomorrow the sun makes a comeback with another 12 degrees and Friday's looking like a real treat. Sunshine and 19. In Edmonton, it's 13 degrees. I'm Lamise Smiley. Your next newscast is at 1:30 on 880 Ched.
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1: Happy hump day to you. The Wednesday edition of the Courtney Theriau Show now featuring 100% more Courtney Theriau than it did a day ago. Big love to Tim for subbing in on me for the post-Thanksgiving Tuesday. It was a combination of factors taking the day off. I just needed a little extended break for a little recharge. It was also International Day for Failure. And if there was one day that I was absolutely going to adhere to, because I do every single day, every day is International Day for Failure on the Courtney Theriau Show, because I find a way to fail one way or another. But nonetheless, glad to be back in the seat, and we're going to try our best to have a lot of fun here on the show over the course of the next 3 hours. I am sad I missed Derek's days yesterday, but I do want to pick up on a day momentarily. But before I get to that, I got a letter, guys. I got a letter.
2: Uh-oh.
1: No, and it's good. It's
2: okay,
1: good. It's good.
2: Yay.
1: Normally, I get mail.
2: Yeah.
1: Right? I still get mail here at work. I definitely get more mail at work than I do at home. The only thing I get at home are political flyers and people looking to repair my roof that was repaired just a couple years ago.
2: Yeah.
1: Apparently, they don't think much of the work that the guys did from the looks of it. But no, I want to give a shout out to one of our listeners today. I want to say, hey, how you doing, Laura Winnipoll? Because a couple of weeks ago, a week and a half ago, maybe, I can't remember the exact date, we were talking about checks and cursive writing and letters and just how we felt that those were all things that sort of fell to history, that they're no longer really with us, to the point where producer Layla had never seen a check. She's only heard of them through the rumor mill that they might exist. You know, they're basically like the Sasquatches of money payment, right? But nonetheless, Laura took the time to write a letter using cursive, handwritten, sent it to me, and said, hey, just want to let you know, I was listening to the show, want to let you know, I still use checks, I pay for my rent, for my utilities and all this, and that I still, on occasion, I'll still write letters as well, even though for proper documents I'll use Word or whatnot, but I just wanted to send you this handwritten letter to let you know that I'm doing it. So,
2: Very cool.
1: Laura, big love to you. Appreciate you making the effort. Nothing quite like a handwritten note to make my day. So,
2: yeah, did that show up here at the station or at your house?
1: No, here.
2: Okay.
1: Here, yeah. That would have been a little bit disconcerting.
2: That's what I was going to say. Yeah.
1: But yeah, no, it popped here in the station. So thank you for that. I just wanted to say two big thumbs up to Laura. Now, as mentioned, of course, obviously talking about not being here yesterday, missing out on Derek's days. I always hate missing out on Derek's days, but...
2: Well, the good thing is you didn't. We didn't do it.
1: We didn't do it.
2: We didn't do it yesterday.
1: Well, we'll do sort of a version of it today, because we're talking about an International Day of Failure yesterday.
2: Yeah.
1: And today, it feels like a day that's maybe 2 days too late, at least as it pertains to Canadians, because Thanksgiving would have been a perfect day to talk about desserts.
2: Ooh, yes.
1: But it is the International Day of Dessert, and a couple of reasons when I saw this on the calendar that I really wanted to jump into it, because one of the things I've been thinking about here over the last little while, and it's popped up in a couple of different places, is I'm not much of a dessert guy anymore, and I'll tell you right now, younger me would be really disappointed with the path that I've taken towards abandoning desserts as a regular part of my day-to-day, right? Because, so, the police chief, Warren Dreichel, was in studio here earlier today, and I had him on my show a few times, and he was like, I always joked how he brings in cookies and other things like that, but he never brought me a donut. And I always hold them to that. I always say, come on, be the stereotype. And he brought donuts today. And they were great, by the way. They were great by it, but I was like, oh man, do I really want a donut? I ate it and it was fantastic. It was great, but I had that thought, looking at this amazing, exquisite donut, thinking to myself, do I really want this? And then my wife bought pumpkin pie for Thanksgiving, right? She's not much of a pumpkin pie. She loves dessert, but just it's not her thing, right? And maybe it's because I stuffed myself so much full of turkey, we didn't even crack the seal on that pumpkin pie. It is still at home, sealed right now. And, you know, I mean, I think to like when we went out to the restaurant a couple of weeks ago, right? I can't remember the last time I ordered dessert, because every time the server comes up to you and says, would you like dessert? Would you like to see the dessert menu? And I probably haven't said yes in, I don't know, a decade. maybe.
2: Yeah. Oh, yeah, because you're so full from your meal. I'm kind of the same way.
1: Yeah.
2: But that was one of those holidays where you almost have to have dessert. You have to force yourself to have dessert.
1: Yeah. Well, here's the thing. I was curious because of the way that, you know, I've gone from being a kid who absolutely said yes with full enthusiasm, hands up, whenever mom and dad were like, do you want dessert? You'll finish your dinner, you'll get, you know, ice cream or whatever, right? Mm-hmm. 28%, just 28% of Canadians regularly have a dessert after supper, after their meal now.
2: 28%.
1: Just 28% will have dessert on the regular after meal. That isn't to say that you don't have a cookie in the middle of the day. Maybe you have a chip, some chips when you're watching TV at night. But as defined as we understand dessert, yeah, only 28% of Canadians still have dessert.
2: Hmm.
1: How about you? How often do you have a dessert?
2: Not very often. I'm kind of the same thing. I'm not a huge dessert person, but I mean, if there's ice cream around, like, let's have some ice cream. But I mean, and that's only once in a while too. But I mean, you kind of have it for the couple of days that you have it and then it's gone and then you're kind of deserted out for a while. And then one day you come to work and there's donuts sitting on the counter there. Thank you very much, by the way. They were delicious. I had a purple one. It didn't taste like grape. It just tasted like purple. I don't know what it was, but it was
1: delicious.
2: Tasted
1: like purple.
2: Yeah, not quite grape, just purple.
1: Okay, I love that.
2: Yeah, I know.
1: To be fair, that's you talk like my daughter.
2: Yeah,
1: she says she's 3.5 years old, and she says things taste like the colors they are.
2: It's true.
1: Yeah.
2: Just like tastes like orange or tastes like red.
1: Yeah. But I'd love to hear from you on this at 780-451-8800 or 403-974-8255, talking about desserts. Do you still have desserts on the regular? And if you do, what is your dessert of choice? Because I will throw this out there. I was looking this up as well. You know, only 28% of Canadians regularly have desserts. But when it comes to the most popular desserts, 72% of Canadians eat cookies as a dessert on the regular. 57% eat muffins or cupcakes. 53% will say cake. And donuts are next. Donuts are fourth. I'm surprised on that a little bit. 45% are donuts, 40% say pastries in general. So I'd love to hear from you on this conversation that we're having about desserts. On this International Dessert Day, do you still indulge in desserts on the regular? And if so, you know, what is it? Well, what is the cherry on top of your meal, as it were? 780-451-8800-403-974-8255 is where you can get in on that chat. And we got a lot of chats coming up here today. We're going to be talking baby names a little bit later on here. This one obviously struck me interesting because it's talking about how unique is your name, because it turns out statistically the odds of you having a unique name are greater than ever before. Consider this, all right? In Alberta last year, there were almost 15,000 unique names given to babies. And if you take the math of the number of babies that were born, that means That translates into one name for every 3.5 babies born. Okay? Think about that. That's the odds of you sharing the name that you have with someone else in your life has gone down exponentially over the years. So we're going to take a closer look at that one coming up a little bit later on. We're going to talk to minister here from Edmonton, Eleanor Olszewski. Her boss, Mark Carney, he's in town this week for a final push for United Canada. Pierre Poilievre, he's going to be in Calgary on Friday making a pitch for United Canada. So we'll put some questions to her as she makes a last-minute bid to convince the folks who might be on the fence that is the best path forward. But when we come back, we are going to take a closer look at some new startling numbers from the Alberta Medical Association. It turns out that if Alberta were to choose to walk down the path towards independence, a lot of doctors would choose to walk the path out of the province. We'll break that down for you here as we get rolling on this Wednesday edition of the Courtney Theriot Show.
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1: Well, you're talking desserts, International Dessert Day, and if you guys still indulge in something sweet after you eat a meal, and we want to hear from you, by the way, 780-451-8800, 439-74-8255. I've essentially lost my sweet tooth over the years, and apparently I'm not alone, as only 28% of Canadians say they regularly indulge after a meal. Tina said, though, hey, I eat the Billy Miner pie at the Keg. Hands down, it's the best, and it's free on your birthday. So decadent and yummy. Just talking about it, now I want a slice. Tina says, that's what she says. By the way, she says it's very windy in Calgary, and I'm also getting texts about how windy it is here in Edmonton. Someone says the wind is knocking signs down everywhere. You got styrofoam and debris littering the area outside of Northlands Coliseum. Massive chunks flying anywhere. So yeah, it is a breezy day in Alberta. So just be cautious as the wind's picking up to 80, 90 kilometers in parts right now. So not fooling around. Mother Nature is today. Let's switch gears. Talk politics here. And when Americans were faced with the prospect of Donald Trump returning to the presidency for the second time, I saw a survey that said 21% said they would consider leaving the U.S. if he won. Google searches for move to Canada surged 1,300% in the 24 hours after the election. But how many actually followed up on that threat? Well, if you take a look at the first 6 months following the election, about 200,000 Americans left as a result of Trump. A big number, but well short of 21%. Now, with the threat of independence still a reality in Alberta, we've seen some estimates on this. Trevor Toome, noted economist, said he thinks 250,000 people would leave the province in the first few months if it were to go independent. And at the front of that brain drain could very well be Alberta doctors. We got a new survey from the Alberta Medical Association showing an already frustrated group might reach its breaking point if separation were to occur. So to talk about that and a whole lot of other stuff, as much as we can cram in anyway, former ER doctor, or current ER doctor and former head of the Alberta Medical Association, Paul Parks with us once again. Paul, thanks for taking the time.
2: Yeah, thanks for having me, Courtney. Yeah, and as far as I know, I'm not fired. I'm still working on the front lines in the merge.
1: Yeah, well, no kidding, because it's a desperate need for folks like you, and we will get into that momentarily, but I want to get your take on this AMA survey, this part of a newsletter that was put out by the current president, and it's got a lot of people talking today. Big headline numbers are 55% of the respondents, of the 1,700 respondents, said they would leave an independent Alberta, 8% would retire. You're coming up on basically two-thirds of Alberta doctors saying that they would be done if separation were to happen. Is that just folks acting out their frustration like Americans did with Donald Trump, or is that a fair representation?
2: Well, that's a tough question, but everybody should be terrified by those numbers, because you're looking at physicians that have invested like lots of money into practices and into their homes and have families and roots. And so if it's that high that are even considering it, that should be scary. But actually, talking to my colleagues across the province, I think it's a real number, and it reflects across the province, because I think it also reflects the burnout and the moral injury and the struggle that they're dealing with now in a system that's really having a lot of difficulty, and they know it'll be pure chaos if we already talk about the system being in chaos, but then throw in like a whole new country government having to figure out funding, having to put so much of government resources and ideas and all these things into creating a new government, that the healthcare system would just collapse. It would definitely impact us in massive ways around trying to recruit, around trying to get new learners in here, around privileging, licensing, mobility. There are so many unknowns that nobody's even thought one little small bit about, that it really is really concerning to professionals, and not just docs. I'm positive that nurses and my fellow healthcare workers are in the similar range about worried about this separation.
1: Yeah, and there's no question that there are legitimate concerns with the healthcare system. We've talked about that before. Hopefully, we'll be able to talk about that here in a couple minutes real quick. But, I mean, you know, you take a look at a lot of folks who are saying, well, you know, if they leave, we'll just recruit new doctors because we'll be paying these doctors cash hand over fist. We're going to be so wealthy that we're going to have the best healthcare system in the world because we've got all this money from being independent. What do you make of that?
2: Well, so I think anybody that's looking at it and thinking about it can see them. None of the math adds up. You know, and if you look at actually all the economists talking about how much money it would cost to you know, reinvent a lot of the services we have. So you all of the federal services have to be recreated. You know, even everything you can think of would have to be recreated, and a lot of money would go into services that it would suck up a lot of time and organization and thought to just try to create borders, try to create new police forces, the military, you name all the things the economists have told us will cost us billions and billions of dollars to do, that it won't leave any money left over for healthcare. But then again, you know, they talk about federal transfers and back. There are lots of pieces that happen that come collectively by being part of Canada, like mass purchasing of things, you know, a lot of the simplification around education, the portability and mobility between provinces. There's so many things that come with being a nation and a country that would get lost and take years and years to reproduce that we see it. We see that it's all a pipe dream when we're looking at it and thinking about how much it would impact our day-to-day, just trying to work, trying to be out there on the front lines to help Albertans and Canadians and save lives. We know it would make it harder for us.
1: Your president of the AMA, this is all part of Dr. Heidi Fell's latest newsletter, where that's where we got these numbers from. She also, in that newsletter, raised questions about immigration policies that are being put to Albertans in this referendum, and saying that it will raise a whole bunch of questions that we don't know the answer about when it comes to necessary care for people, you know, who might have their health care taken away from them as an immigrant, as a temporary resident. I'm curious about you, as someone who's working on the front lines, the most intense front line that you can work on in medicine. You know, how do you view this? How would these changes impact the way you approach care?
2: Well, first off, I think it's inhumane, and it's not Canadian or Albertan to even think and consider denying somebody care, you know, based on a possible immigration status. And so, in eMERGE, you know, would it impact me in terms of would I not care for somebody because they didn't have coverage or I didn't know if they have coverage? Absolutely not, and none of my colleagues would. And in fact, what would happen? One thing we know almost to certainty is all of these. Well, there's a transition, and all of these people who are coming here working, keeping our economy going, that are temporary foreign workers or immigrants or whatever the details, the government will say you don't count the same as everybody else, and you'll have to pay. For the ones that can't, will all go to our overwhelmed emergency departments because we won't turn them away, we won't say no. But these are people that could maybe go to a family doctor, maybe go to other services, but instead they'll have to go to the emergency departments where we absolutely will take care of them. Courtney, this is, you know, it breaks my heart to think about that the government's putting it out there in a way of saying, hey, listen, these people that are coming here working, paying taxes and driving and building our economy, we're going to deny them something like health care and education. I don't believe that's Albertan. I don't believe that's Canadian. I don't believe we support that kind of principle.
1: All right, got about a minute left here. Did want to squeeze in a very alarming video that you put out yesterday about the state of affairs when it comes to surgeries in ERs. If you can just give us a summary, because you're talking about kids being sent home with broken arms, being told we can't get to you.
2: Regular. This is a common occurrence. Government knows about it. So, example, 5-6-year-old falls down and breaks their elbow and absolutely needs a surgery. We have to put them in a splint. They'll go home. You know, it could take even more than 5 or 6 days. And every single day they're waiting at home, waiting for the call of when is that urgent surgery going to happen. And the reason that that's happening also for adults breaking, you know, that get a bad break, all the bones in your ankle and can't walk and get in a temporary splint and cast. have to wait 12, 14 days to get called back to come. This is in hospitals like the University of Alberta right now. This is happening every day. Foothills, the big hospitals. These aren't small rural hospitals even. And the reason is we don't have enough anesthesiologists, don't have enough nurses in our hospitals, in our empty operating rooms right now. And the government's adding dual billing that's going to push more of our resources out to do different surgeries that are not these kind of surgeries. So just I want your listeners to think about that. Think about sending a five-year-old home with a broken arm, and every single day waiting at the phone, they have to plan, you know, for their care, their post-operative. Are they going to have to take days off work? And then the kid's in pain. And we're doing this regularly. I challenge the premier and the minister to answer. Come on your show and answer if they know about this, which I do. I think they do. And why is that happening, and why are they not focusing on fixing that?
1: All right. Well, yeah, the invitation's out there for both of them, just FYI.
2: Yeah.
1: Paul, thank you for what I felt like a little bit like a speed round, but we got to a lot of topics, and appreciate your time as always.
2: Yeah, thanks. I'm an emergency doc. I talk quick, so thanks.
1: There you go. You got thoughts on that. 780-451-8800, 403-974-8255.
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10: This is Global News. It's 1:30. I'm Thomas Dias. It's 14 degrees. Police in Toronto say 2,500 rounds of ammunition were allegedly stolen from the Canadian Armed Forces as investigators looked into an abduction. Three military members have been arrested for their alleged roles in the abduction of a cryptocurrency exchange owner in what police describe as an active investigation. That ammunition had not been reported stolen to the service before it was seized in the investigation. Half of that ammunition were blanks. The Department of National Defense did not immediately respond to a request for comment. A Ukrainian ex-military officer went on trial in Germany today, accused of organizing a secret operation to blow up the Nord Stream gas pipelines in September of 2022, severing Western Europe from the biggest source of Russian natural gas. The suspect is accused of leading a group of Ukrainian agents, including divers and an explosives expert, to mount one of the largest infrastructure sabotage operations of modern times. The case has been diplomatically and politically awkward for a German government that remains staunchly supportive of Ukraine. Despite an investigative trail allegedly linking Kyiv to the crime, Germany is Ukraine's largest European supplier of military aid. And the Vatican says Pope Leo has celebrated Mass in a special room set up for him at the hospital after cancer surgery. The Vatican says Leo celebrated along with his secretaries this afternoon. Doctors say the post-operative tests are normal following surgery to remove a cancerous mass from his lung. And early on, the Pope's recovery is proceeding as planned. 880 CHED News Time is 1:32.
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10: 880 CHED weather. It's 14 degrees with a wind warning in effect, with gusts up to 90 kilometers per hour possible. Sunny and 12 degrees tomorrow. I'm Thomas Dias. Your next scheduled newscast at 2 o'clock on 880 CHED.

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1: Chair. Okay, a couple of different conversations, and I want to pull you into them because, hey, when you really take time to text us, I do my best to try and get some variety of opinion out there. And we just had Dr. Paul Parks on the show to talk about a couple different things. But the headliner was the fact that, 55% of doctors surveyed said that they would leave Alberta. 8% said they would retire if we were to choose a path towards independence. And we also talked about the notion of, the nine questions, voting yes on those, particularly the ones that impact immigrants, temporary workers, and their access to health care, whether they should be paying for it on top of taxes and things like that. And so covered a wide swath there. Someone about the doctors leaving says, like most actors, when it comes to policy and administration, they aren't coming to the table with positive solutions. They're already defeated. They need to sit down and stay in their lane on the notion of whether or not Dr. Parks would say that he wouldn't turn anyone away if someone were to come to the ER. He says, so your current doctor says he wouldn't turn away immigrants who couldn't pay for the service. Would that same doctor work for the same wages as an immigrant working at, say, McDonald's or Tim Hortons? In the end, it's about money. I know your guest makes way more than me. And then just on the desserts one, it's International Dessert Day. By the way, my wife texted me to say, oh, now I want chocolate. You always want chocolate. That's totally fine. Layla got us some Lindt chocolates. She got us a nice box of Lindt chocolates for Thanksgiving. And I let my wife have that.
2: I was going to say, did you get any of those?
1: She left two of them for me in the fridge this morning. So I was very thankful for that.
2: Well, that's nice.
1: Yeah, it's nice that she left me some of my chocolates.
2: Exactly.
1: Yeah. Someone says desserts only on holidays and birthdays. That's one way to do it. CJ says, I eat dessert every day. Anything chocolate, bars, cakes, squares, donuts, I don't discriminate. But if something has fruit in it, it is not a dessert. Oh, that's going to get people riled up right there, CJ. I'm expecting a flood of text from the apple pie. Big apple pie is getting on this. But you got thoughts on all of these? 780-451-8800, 403-974-8255 is where you can get in on these chats. We were talking about this a little bit earlier, the notion about your name. And if you know someone else in your life right now who shares your name, I have known a half dozen Courtneys in my entire life, including, believe it or not, another guy named Courtney. I played hockey with him. But I am currently the only Courtney in my world. And I looked it up. There's no new Courtneys that were added in Alberta last year, according to a new baby name list. And, it makes me feel special in a way to know that I've got a name that not everyone knows, and that people are often like, excuse me, what's your name? Or, excuse me, is Courtney here? Is she going to be joining you? But it turns out that the uniqueness of names is becoming a lot more common, if you will. And I want to have a conversation. I read this article in theconversation.ca about this very topic. And to walk us through this, joined now by Professor Emeritus at Department of Sociology at UBC, Neil Guppy, with us today. Neil, how you doing?
3: Hey, I'm well, thank you.
1: Do you know any other Neils?
3: I know a few, some who spell Neil a very odd way, N-A-I-L-L.
1: Oh, okay.
3: Not many other Neils, N-E-I-Ls.
1: Interesting. Well, there you go. You got me beat in terms of the number of same-named individuals in your stratosphere. This is a fascinating thing for me because I was taking a look at this, and I know you touched on this a little bit too. When we talk about names from, 50 years ago, 75 years ago, 100 years ago, the list of names was a lot smaller, and, you'd have a lot more people named Tom or Mary, right?
3: Yes, absolutely, especially Mary.
1: Yeah. And it's interesting, right? Because part of that was, and it didn't dawn on me, but it makes sense taking a look at these lists, that, religion used to be a predominant factor in how people went about choosing names.
3: Yes, especially on the male side, right? Matthew, Mark, Luke, John, Mary would be an exception on the female side.
1: Yeah, it's very interesting. And yeah, because like I said, I mean, you know, you take a look at the way that the names have changed over the years, obviously going back to those religious names. We talk about, what was the other thing? There was the fact that you'd have folks that would take a look at patriarchal traditions, right? Like you talk about like Tom Jr., Tom the Third, things like that, right? And you'd have names that were very specifically gendered, right? Like Courtney's always been a bit of a curveball, I think, for people. But, you know, that it used to be that you had a boy's name or you had a girl's name. Like those pillars of naming conventions, those have kind of fallen by the wayside a little bit, haven't they?
3: They have. What actually amazes me about those pillars, as you call them, is how strong they were historically. So I kind of look at a baby, and I often can't tell what gender the baby might be, and I need a name. And a name used to be a very good signal about whether it was a boy or a girl. 98-99% of boys had boy names, and 98-99% of girls had girl names. That's changed dramatically, though.
1: Yeah, indeed, right? And like I said, I mean, Courtney is gender neutral, I think, personally. But yeah, it definitely feels like it has become more common. I've run into more people who have been able to share the type of story that I do, which is that, oh, well, I went to the doctor's office and they called my name and they thought I was the opposite gender. So it's interesting to see how that's shifted as well. And you took a look at the Alberta names in particular here, and the stat that really jumped out at me when you put it there, and I hadn't even thought of it, was the contrast of the number of names that we've seen in Alberta here in recent times, two babies versus the number of names that we used to see with the babies. Basically, the names to ratio, to babies born ratio, that's exploded. There are so many more names now.
3: Yeah, absolutely. Yes. Yeah, we've seen a big shift in the uniqueness of names that parents have chosen for their children. It used to be that boys' names were more common amongst boys, so the Tom, Dick, Harry kind of...
1: That's exploded. There are so many more names now.
3: Yeah, absolutely, yes. Yeah, we've seen a big shift in the uniqueness of names that parents have chosen for their children. It used to be that boys' names were more common amongst boys, so the Tom, Dick, Harry kind of idea. Yeah.

0: Yeah, and that's the thing, right? Because if you take a look at the top names list, so here in Alberta, for example, right? Noah and Olivia have dominated that list for the better part of a decade. Most of the names in the top 10 haven't changed. It's everything once you get outside of that top 10 that becomes interesting. And to your point, I don't know if this is what you're seeing, right? But like, my daughter, right? She's got an I in her name, and I jokingly told my wife that I wanted it to be a Y or a J. We stuck with the traditional spelling,
1: right?
0: But not everyone's doing that. Some people are thinking outside the box, aren't they?
1: Yeah, way outside the box. Yeah, so the different spellings, Mary is an interesting example because you've got Mary Ann and Mary Jane and Mary Ann, and it goes on and on and on. But then when it comes to spellings, if you look at a name like Caitlin on the girl side, I forget how many different variants of Caitlin there are, but many, many different ways that parents have come up with spelling particular names.
0: Yeah, and we would be remiss if we did not mention the fact that, you know, that our cultural tapestry has grown in Canada, you know, and that, I think, certainly has contributed to it. I was taking a look at the list, and there were 12 different spellings of Mohammed in Alberta in 2025.
1: Right, yes. Yeah, so Mohammed has become a much more popular name, much more frequently used in Canada. And on the girls' side, Fatima is a name across Canada that's rising quite rapidly in terms of usage. So yeah, as our cultural heritage changes, what used to happen there is, of course, parents were a little more prone to choose names that helped with assimilation, so that Pedro became Peter, to try to help in terms of advancement for kids. That's changed now, and more parents are using those ethnic heritage names, sometimes as first names, sometimes as middle names.
0: Yeah, well, certainly you see those folks leaning into the heritage and cementing the connection to their culture. But I guess, you know, just broadly speaking, when we take a look at the number of names here, I was doing the quick math on it. I think it works out to about one name for every 3.5 kids here in Alberta. You're not going to get 20% of kids being born to being named Tom like they were back in 1926. Is it just because, what's the motivation, you think, for parents for wanting to find a unique name? Is it about making a statement?
1: In part, it's about making a statement. I think more it's a sense of trying to set your child up for success, and that success will come in a variety of different ways. You don't want to. One of my favorite stories is a friend who went to kindergarten, and my gosh, there were 6 other Allisons in kindergarten. So you're not distinctive there. You're not in any sense distinguished. Whereas now these more unique names, you stand out a little. People remember you a little bit more. So I think in that sense, parents are just trying to set their kids up for success, for being known to others.
0: Yeah, well, truth be told, I think you hit the hammer on the head when it comes to me. I've got my daughter. I think when she was born, there were 3 other girls in the province with the same name as her that year. My son was born last year. There's 1 other of him in Alberta. And so I think my philosophy is very much what you're talking about right there. The value of having a unique name and standing out in a crowd. It's always fascinating stuff, Neil, to watch the trends and see how society kind of shifts in terms of naming for kids. And this is a really cool conversation. I appreciate that. And by the way, your name is spelled correctly. I don't know what that other Neil was doing.
1: Thank you, Courtney.
0: There you go. If you got thoughts on this, I'd love to hear from you, by the way. Do you have a unique name, or do you have a name where, you went to school with 6 people who shared yours? Let us know. 780-451-8800, 403-974-8255. We will check in with some of your name stuff and a whole lot more as we keep on rolling here on this Wednesday edition of the Courtney Terrio Show.
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1: All right, let's just do a quick little giveaway here right now with a little boogie woogie right there. Beautiful, beautiful song choice, Derek. Yeah, we want to give away a four-pack of tickets to the Blatchford Boogie Woogie at Edmonton's Alberta Aviation Museum on November 6th. So if you happen to be in the Edmonton area and you would like to go to the Blatchford Boogie Woogie, it's real simple. Text us. You had a choice. I'm going to give you a choice today. You can text us either the word boogie or woogie. Why not? Why limit ourselves? You can even text boogie woogie together. The options are endless when it comes to the Blatchford boogie woogie. So text us if you want that four-pack of tickets, 780-451-8800, and we'll pick a winner, and Derek and Chris will let you know about that coming up here in a little bit. Yeah, we were talking about names just before the break, and I got a Huggy Wuggy. I'll accept that, by the way. We'll put your name in the hat if you texted Huggy Wuggy.
2: Sounds warm.
1: Yeah, anything that's Boogie Woogie adjacent.
2: Ooh, okay.
1: Is also acceptable. If you'd like a four-pack of tickets.
2: I wish we could get pictures. Get some pictures of some boogie-woogie going on.
1: Oh, man. Then we make that a stipulation of giving away the tickets, is you have to make sure that you provide us with pictures of the boogie or the woogieing.
2: Ooh.
1: At the Blatchford boogie-woogie.
2: That's pretty fun. I like that idea.
1: All right. There you go. But yeah, text us any word, period. I really don't care. 780-451-8000 if you want to check out at the Blatchford Boogie Woogie in Edmonton coming up November 6th. Now, we were talking about names just before the break here and how unique your name is, or, you know, if you were one of those folks like my wife who went to school with more than one person who shared the same name as her. We were talking about this because the statistics show that the odds are greater than ever you will have a unique name because the baby name to babies born ratio has gotten so tight. One name for every 3.5 babies in Alberta in 2025. So if you're a baby in 2025, odds are statistically you're probably not going to another school with another Courtney, because A, there was no other Courtney born. So anyway, just some thoughts on the text line on this. Someone says, my name is Kathleen. There aren't many of us. There are only two registered in Alberta in 2025. Though Kathleen, I will let you know, I was looking up the baby names from 1926 in Canada. You're top 20 in 1926. So there were a few more Kathleens back in the day. Ziera, I've never met another one. There you go. I've never met a Ziera to begin with. That one really stands out, and it rolls off the tongue like that. Ziera, right? Deanna says, although it doesn't seem like it should be rare, it is. Every time I meet another Deanna, we both get excited. As you should. I mean, it's been years since I've met another Courtney. I went to school with one. I played hockey with one. At the time, it didn't seem that rare. But now, I feel like I don't know what happened to all of the other Courtneys. Are they being picked off? I don't know. Are they forced to change their names? Like, I could go down so many conspiracy wells here. Derek and Chris, I want to get you guys in on this conversation here. Do you know any other Derricks in your life?
2: I went to school with one, but currently I don't know any other ones. Finally, I've met two different Courtneys besides you, so you're number three. Yeah, I don't know.
1: Chris, the Derek you went to school with, did he spell it the same way?
2: He did, yeah. Okay. I think that was one of the things that we liked so much about each other, is we had the same first name. But
1: I got to admit, and here's full confession, like because I have a name that kind of straddles that gender line, right?
2: Yeah.
1: There was definitely a mindset like, wouldn't it be cool to date a Courtney?
2: Yeah.
1: Right? And I remember there was a story, I think it was back in 2009 when I looked this up. There were two people who got married who had the exact same first and last name. Kelly Hildenbrandt married Kelly Hildenbrandt back in 2009. They got divorced 4 years later because that's just too much Kelly Hildenbrandt energy in one couple. I don't know. Chris, I wonder about you, because I'll tell you this right now. I went to school with like 300 Chrises growing up.
3: Yeah, no. Well, I mean, there's another Chris who works here at the station. Yeah. my other job, it's like I'm Chris working behind the bar. The guy outside the door is Chris. Like, it's
1: Do you have to use a last initial? Yeah. How do you distinguish yourself from all the other Chris's in your world?
3: Well, I mean, just by my general demeanor. Yeah, the last
1: cool
3: initial.
1: Chris, cool one. Chris, right? That's what we say.
3: There you go.
1: Around here. Oh, man. Well, I'd love to hear from you guys. And yeah, you guys are sharing some, and I'd love to hear about your name, how unique it is, if you know any others, if you happen to be like Chris, where basically it's a Chris Eat Chris world. They're everywhere you look, left, right, center. 780-451-8800. 403-974-8255 is where you can get in on that chat. And we will share some more of your unique reactions when it comes to names here in a little bit. We've got a couple more hours of the show, and lots coming down the pipeline. We're going to talk about a new report that came out today, tied in part to a tragic situation that occurred in July in Calgary. Of course, an 11-year-old boy went missing, an autistic boy, ultimately a tragic conclusion to that story. But there's a new report that's come out today that followed a roundtable of stakeholders in that community to try and figure out how can we go best about ensuring that folks who are vulnerable, who go missing, that we do what is necessary to be able to find them in the fastest, most efficient, most individual way possible. So we're going to take a closer look at that report. And when we come back, just on the other side of 2 o'clock, as mentioned, it's going to be a full court press here in Alberta over the next few days. All of the big names in Canadian politics are here, and the vast majority of them are going to be making a pitch for Alberta to stay in Canada. Mark Carney, he's going to be here in Calgary and Edmonton on Friday and Saturday. And to help tee that up, we're going to talk to Liberal Cabinet Minister, the person in charge of essentially the prairies for the federal Liberals, Eleanor Olszewski. She'll be joining us in just a few minutes on the other side at 2 o'clock as the Courtney Theriault Show continues here on 880 CHED.
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6: 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Well, unless you're Alberta's NDP. NDP MLA David Egan is against new oil projects.
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6: MLA Janice Irwin wants anti-oil extremists in classrooms. And NDP leader Nahed Nenshi calls a West Coast pipeline a pipe dream. Canadians are saying yes. Why is Alberta's NDP saying no?
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14: This is Global News. It's 2 o'clock. I'm Thomas Dias. It's 14 degrees with the wind northwest gusting to 70 kilometers per hour. Edmonton police have released a picture of a man who has just been charged with sexually assaulting a minor at a day home, fearing there may be other alleged victims. It allegedly took place back in 2022 at the Shining Stars Day Home, a private unlicensed day home near 50th Street and 101st Avenue that police say is no longer in operation. 54-year-old Michael Doucette was arrested today and charged with sexual assault, sexual interference, and invitation to sexual touching. Police say he lived at the home and had been assisting with child care duties. Edmonton's police chief is encouraged by some positive trends being seen in local crime stats. Chief Warren Joichel ran down some of the numbers during his monthly check-in with 880 CHED this morning, Stacey Brotzel.
15: What we're seeing generally is a decrease in what's called the crime severity index. So you tabulate all the types of events, and the more serious events get a higher score, usually violence related. And so what we're seeing across the entire city is a reduction of about 8% to those numbers. The downtown core, where we've really been focused, almost 14%, those numbers are down.
14: Those figures were measured between January 1st and September 30th. The report also found public calls for service were down more than 7%, while what the chief calls proactive policing was up by 50% across the city. That means a visible presence and community engagement that Draco says will help improve the perception of public safety. Well, advance polling continues today for next Monday's Alberta referendum. 880 CHED Zach Ferguson was at his polling station early and got through the voting process in just 30 minutes. He recently moved, so was a little anxious about what ID he would need.
16: I made sure to have an obnoxious amount of proof of whatever they needed, so I brought my passport. I brought the new driver's license with the healthcare card on it. I got as much as I could to make sure that I was allowed to vote, but I just needed my driver's license. But still, it made me feel a lot better having everything that I needed.
14: Zach says the only bump he hit was sorting out his ballots into the right boxes after voting because he's colorblind and says election workers quickly helped him out. Well, Toronto police say three military members have been charged in an abduction investigation that uncovered hundreds of ammunition rounds allegedly stolen from the Canadian Armed Forces.
17: Police say 2,500 rounds of ammunition, about half of them blanks, were allegedly stolen from the military. The three military members are among seven people police say have been arrested. Police say it began on July 25th when officers responded to a reported abduction. They allege the victim was targeted for his cryptocurrency, was taken at gunpoint, handcuffed, and assaulted before the suspects tried to gain access to his assets. Police say the investigation's multiple search warrants also turned up two 3D printed handguns, a shotgun, two silencers, and illicit drugs. Brenda Molina Navidad, The Canadian Press, Toronto.
14: And as Jason White reports, a Montreal man has been sentenced to life in prison for killing his 9-year-old daughter and leaving her body in a marsh in rural New York State.
18: The life sentence comes 2 months after a jury in Essex County convicted Luciano Fratellini of second-degree murder and concealment of a human corpse in the death of 9-year-old Melina Fratellini. Luciano Fratellini will now not be eligible for parole for at least 25 years. The judge also rejected a motion by the defense to set aside aside Fratellin's guilty verdict. The defense has issued notice it plans to appeal. Jason White, The Canadian Press.
19: 880 Ched weather, a wind warning is in effect with gusts up to 90 kilometers per hour possible today. Sunny and 12 degrees tomorrow, 19 Friday. It's 14 degrees in the capital city. I'm Thomas Dias. Your next scheduled newscast at 2:30 on 880 Ched.
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0: province is moving fast. 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
1: Well, do you have a tuxedo or a ball gown ready to go for a fancy occasion? Because this week, Albertans are going to feel like the real belles of the ball. We've got Mark Carney, we've got Pierre Poilievre, and a host of other prominent Canadian and Alberta voices. They're going to be here lavishing us with affection, terms of endearment, and pledges of undying love. We're going to feel a little bit like Cinderella and the final push towards Referendum Day on October 19th. But then there are those who feel like Cinderella for all the wrong reasons, that Ottawa has been our wicked stepmother, and this referendum is our chance to turn that pumpkin into a chariot over Canada. So, here's the question. What can we expect in the next few days, and, you know, what might happen at midnight on October 19th? Now, to dive into this question, welcoming back to the show, the Minister of Emergency Management and Community Resilience and Minister responsible for Prairies Economic Development Canada, Edmonton MP, Eleanor Olszewski with us again. Good afternoon.
2: Good afternoon, Courtney. Thank you so much for having me on the show today.
1: No, I'm glad to have you. And it's going to be, as I say, a very busy week here in Alberta. I certainly know that you have been beating the drum for Canadian unity for months and months and months on this. And you're going to have a little company this week, as it sounds like your boss has taken up Thomas Sulcasik's invitation to come make the pitch for unity this week.
2: He absolutely has, and so the PM will be in Calgary tomorrow and then in Edmonton on Friday, and they'll both be Forever Canadian rallies, so I'm really looking forward to that.
1: Yeah, so, I mean, obviously, we've probably got a sense as to what the Prime Minister's message is going to be, but, well, you know, for what's going to be the selling point? What is he going to be putting out there, you think, to try and woo over those folks who might be sitting on the fence, those who are kind of maybe in a gray area where they're debating whether or not, you know, option two is a good message? A good way to send a message to Ottawa.
2: You know, I think he'll be saying pretty much like he said in his Thanksgiving message to Canadians and Albertans, and I think really what he said all along, which is that we're working collaboratively and constructively with Alberta, and we have been for many months now. We're listening to Albertans, and I know Albertans really central to our vision for the future of our country, and so I think he'll be repeating a lot of those things, absolutely.
1: Yeah, and as I mentioned, option two is being portrayed by the separatist as not a way of saying you want to leave Canada, but as an opportunity to send a message to Ottawa to actually gain some leverage and maybe get them to change the relationship that they feel still has not changed enough in their perspective. So, I mean, have you guys received the message? Do you feel that you need another message? What's your take on that claim that you guys just, Ottawa's not listening yet?
2: Honestly, Courtney, we received the message. We received it loud and clear. And, you know, as I mentioned just a minute ago, that's been a focus of our government from the moment that the PM became elected. And that was really to reset that relationship with Alberta. And as I say, we worked very hard on doing that. And just, you know, I was mentioning to you that I've traveled across the province for the last number of months. And I can really tell you that the Albertans, so many Albertans that I've talked to, they believe that that message has resonated with them. So I'm quite optimistic about, you know, the outcome on October 19th. My biggest concern is the same as has been said by so many people, that people take a particular outcome for granted, maybe, and that they don't show up and vote.
1: Mm. Well, to your point, talking about projects that you guys have been helping to shepherd here, you know, you take a look this week, we heard about the groundbreaking for the Yellowhead Pipeline. That's big news right there. Obviously, lots of conversation about the West Coast Pipeline, but there are folks who are saying that, you know what, all this buildup in the days leading up to the referendum date is nothing but a dog and pony show, that come October 21st, 22nd, you know, maybe November, December, January, whatever it might be, that all of these chariots, if you will, these golden chariots, are going to turn back into pumpkins, and you're going to pull the rug out from Albertans. What do you say to those folks who just aren't buying what you guys are selling?
2: Well, I'm saying no pumpkins. We've worked really hard for the last number of months, and just the Pacific Link pipeline in and of itself, like, this is a mega project, a complicated project. We've managed to make a series of agreements with Alberta on methane, on carbon capture, carbon pricing, a number of other things in a relatively short period of time. Most of the deadlines were reached, if not on the exact date, within a very short period of time thereafter. And, you know, we're completely committed as a federal government to that project. And I know the province is too. And, you know, the same thing with respect to other projects that we've collaborated with the province of Alberta. And it's not just major projects. I think that's really important, too. A lot of the work that we've done with Albertans and Alberta has to do with other things like affordable housing. And so, you know, I made a number of announcements over the last 18 months or so where we've supported, you know, the municipalities and also the province in building affordable housing, transitional housing. And those things are, you know, that's really important for Albertans.
1: Yeah. Now, I mentioned, obviously, your boss, the Prime Minister, is going to be here, as you said, in Calgary and in Edmonton. We know that Pierre Poilievre is also set to speak here. He's going to be on Friday, I believe, at the Canada Strong and Free Network, pitching, again, the same thing that you guys are, which is that Alberta is better off inside of a united Canada. I know, you know, obviously, it goes without saying, it's the name of the game that you guys will go butt heads in Ottawa. But are you guys, you know, feeling comfortable that you can put aside those differences for the next week or and change in order to get this across the finish line?
2: Oh, absolutely. And do you know a couple of things, Courtney? Like, firstly, the more voices speaking to the unity of our country, especially at this moment in time, that's fundamentally important. So really happy that the leader of the opposition is going to be here on Friday, you know, making his own pitch. And just with respect to collaboration with other parties and working with members of parliament and individuals across the aisle, Albertans want us to do that. I've been door knocking, you know, throughout this period of time, and what I hear the most consistently at the doors is how Albertans do want and, in fact, expect, you know, all levels of government to work together. So we have been doing that. And certainly in terms of our relationship with the province of Alberta, honestly, I think it's a very strong, very collaborative relationship. And with respect to the Conservatives across the aisle in Ottawa, we'll continue to work with them as well.
1: Now, you did mention earlier that part of this conversation today, you want to encourage folks to get out the vote, to get out there, make their voice heard. We've heard from former Conservative Premier here, Jason Kenney, saying his concern is that if folks don't show up in large numbers, that the much more determined separatist vote could ultimately pull this out. Let's talk about that hypothetical. No matter what the polls suggest right now, should option two prove to be victorious next Monday, Tuesday, how does the federal government approach that?
2: You know what, I think one of our approaches is not going to change, and that is we're going to, regardless of any outcome on October 19th, you know, continue to work collaboratively with the province of Alberta and other provinces as well. With respect to the referendum question, it's going to lead to another referendum, and you know, I don't suppose there's a lot that we can do about that in the meantime, but, you know, certainly, as I say, we intend to just continue to work with all provinces, including Alberta, as we've done over the, you know, since we've been elected, really.
1: Yeah, and now I would be remiss if I didn't ask just about the other nine questions here, five of them dealing with respect to immigration, the other four dealing with constitutional matters. These are things that, should they get the approval of Albertans, that Danielle Smith said that she would take that endorsement and try and move forward with these. And I say, a lot of these do fall into what would ultimately be federal jurisdiction, would require the federal government to be on board with this. How would you guys approach one of those referendum questions that does traipse into federal jurisdiction? Would you be willing to have those conversations with the premier if they get an endorsement from Albertans?
2: You know, what I can say about that, Courtney, is on a number of those questions, we've already been working collaboratively with Alberta. And so I'm just going to choose immigration for a moment because, you know, the federal government, we agree with the province that we needed to restore some sustainability, some predictability, and some stability to the immigration system. And I know our immigration minister has been working with the province of Alberta and, in fact, all other provinces and territories in that regard. So, and it's my understanding that those discussions are very collaborative and they're headed in a very good direction. And so, you know, that's something that we're doing at the present time already. We need to make sure that our immigration system, you know, gets top talent, that we are supporting rural communities, that what we do contributes to Alberta's prosperity and the country's prosperity as well. So that we are working on a number of those issues together with provinces and territories.
1: All right. I would be remiss if I didn't ask you this, just because I know that we've heard from a lot of other politicians this week. We're getting just a whole slew of opinion pieces. For example, today we heard from Ed Stelmach, Allison Redford, Rachel Notley. They penned a piece saying that they'll vote no to the nine. I'm curious, are you able to tell us how you, as an Albertan, will be voting on these other nine referendum questions?
2: I can tell you that I already voted, and I voted by special ballot a couple of weeks ago. It took me about 15 minutes because I was so worried that I would mess something up, and I actually had my husband review my ballot too, just to make sure I didn't miss anything, but that's another topic. I voted no to the nine, and, you know, just personally, you know, I think those questions just lead to further uncertainty and kind of a slow burn separatism and discussions about separatism. And, you know, just again, I think at this point in time, given where we are in our country's history, we're facing a lot of challenges and an uncertain world. And I think unity is our greatest strength against all of the risks that our country faces at this time. And so I to my way of thinking, it's time for stability, and it's time to get past the uncertainty and divisiveness.
1: No. Well, Minister, I know obviously it's going to be a busy few days on top of what has already been a busy few months for you as we head towards October 19th. And so thank you very much for coming on and chatting with us today.
2: Thanks so much. I'd like to encourage all of your listeners, Courtney, to attend the rally in Edmonton this Friday.
1: All right, there you go. That is the Minister of Emergency Management and Community Resilience, Minister responsible for PRAE's Economic Development Canada, Eleanor Olszewski.
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1: Coming up to 2:21 on this Wednesday edition of the program. Thanks for tuning in and contributing to the conversation, as you always do, at 780-451-8004-3-974-8255. I want to get to some of your thoughts on the multitude of conversations we've had today. And we just chatted with Eleanor Olszewski, Federal Minister of Emergency Management and Community Resilience, as well as the Minister responsible for Prairies Economic Development Canada, making her pitch for a United Canada ahead of Mark Carney and Pierre Poilievre doing the same thing here in Edmonton and Calgary this upcoming weekend. But you guys have some hesitancy. You've got some skepticism about what the minister was presenting there. Bob says that your guest and her party are really great at making announcements. Now, I mean, that's the thing, is that it's one thing to make announcements, but can you follow through, right? We saw the Yellowhead Pipeline. Shovels in the ground for that this week. That's a good start. But, of course, I think there's going to be, given what happened in the 10 years prior to Mark Carney taking over the reins of the Liberal Party, a lot of hesitancy. Even with the TMX expansion, still a lot of hesitancy about some of the policies that Ottawa enacted that may have contributed to a slowdown of other potential projects, including that West Coast pipeline. Even with the green light that it has right now, some people will be, you know what, they're not going to believe it until they see it. At the end of the day, is what it's all about. Someone says, yeah, no, they've been in power for 11 years, Courtney. Why should we start believing them now? On the matter of the referendum questions, I find all of the referendum questions ridiculous, says this one texter. There's not one of the 10 that is a concern that I have or have ever considered. None of this affects my day-to-day life. It's an exercise in expense and futility. Obviously, I have an interest and desire to stay in Canada, but that's not something that I ever considered would be at risk until this government, the province, put it out there. The whole thing is bollocks. So there you go. Couple different thoughts on our conversation with Minister Eleanor Olszewski. If you've got thoughts, as I say, I'd love to hear from you. The text line is 403-974-8255. This is what happens when I take an extended four-day weekend.
2: Yeah, that's why we only let you have two.
1: Yeah.
2: This is why.
1: Never again.
2: Never.
1: Make sure management knows to never give me time off.
2: Okay, I'll let him know.
1: That was good. We were also talking about desserts earlier, by the way, with respect to, but if it's something you still do. And Mark Norris on our political panel says, yeah, a classic strawberry cheesecake after a big steak or Black Forest is a slice of heaven for me. Do you guys still do desserts as adults? Some interesting thoughts on that, because only 28% of Canadians still do have desserts. I know as a kid, I absolutely lived for dessert. I would make my way through whatever my mom and dad put in front of me just so I could have that piece of cake or that bowl of ice cream. Now, I don't even think about it. It's not something that's ever on the menu for me, anyway, at Casa de Terrio. We're also talking about names, and it was an interesting conversation we had earlier about the concept of whether or not you've got a unique name. If it's a name that you share with someone else in your circle, or if you're the only one of your type in your group. I'm the only Courtney that I currently know right now. And I want to get to a few of your texts on that as well. Gail says, I used to know a teen female named Courtney, my spelling, but with a K. Yeah, and that's become a lot more prominent in recent years. My parents named me Robert, and my first girlfriend's name was Roberta, which is how it is that people started to call me Bob. Yeah, I talked about the notion of being, how interesting it would be if I found a female Courtney and I dated a Courtney at some point in time. But yeah, that Robert and Roberta, that's a little bit of a different conversation right there. Unique names suck, says Dwayne Debbie, I believe. I've spent 6 decades spelling my name to everyone I meet. You never find anything personalized in a gift shop. I have said all my adult life that I had a son, I'd name him Bob, not Robert, but Bob. You can spell it backwards and still get it right. And that's the thing. I will say this. Courtney, people still get Courtney wrong. People still have issues, and maybe it's because it's just not out there anymore. it's not a name that is commonplace anymore. But yeah, I will get a lot of C-O-R instead of C-O-U-R, right? I even saw one person spell it C-O-U-R-T-N-I-E.
2: But that's just weird.
1: I'm just like, where are you drawing your inspiration for? What kind of world? Where are you? Which Courtneys are you hanging out with? That's the spelling you went with.
2: I think it'd be even worse if it just ended with the I.
1: Courtney. Oh, man. Let's see. What do we got here? Gord says, growing up, I thought my name was super unique. Only one other kid with the same name. Moved a few years ago, and I think there are now four other Gords within the cohort. I get so confused when we're talking in a group. Cohort, we'll call that a Gordhort, maybe. A Cogord? I don't know. Gordhort, I think, is the better term there. When you've got four Gords, that is the official scientific designation of a group of four. It's got a murder of crows, and you've got a Gordhort of Gords.
2: We have a Gord in Calgary of one of our stations. I can imagine four of those Gords at once. That'd be fun.
1: we're going to continue all these conversations as we reach the midway mark of the show, but keep them coming, as I say. I want to hear from you at 780-451-8800, 403-974-8255.
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15: This is Global News. It's 2:30. I'm Thomas Dias. It's a windy 12 degrees.
9: Police in Delta, BC say a third woman has died now as a result of a pickup truck crashing into pedestrians outside of the Tawasin Mills Mall on the National Day for Truth and Reconciliation. The death of 64-year-old Gwyneth Bridget Dwin of South Delta, BC comes after two Tawasin First Nation elders were killed at the scene of the crash September 30th. Delta police say a fourth person who was injured has since been released from hospital. Police say the possibility the driver of the pickup experienced a medical event remains under investigation, and so far officers have no evidence the incident was targeted. Alberta's controversial Bill 11 is in the spotlight as health ministers meet in Winnipeg this week. The Canadian Health Coalition is using digital billboards to warn against what it calls U.S.-style health care creeping into Canada. The group is urging Ottawa to challenge Alberta's law, which allows doctors to bill the public system while charging patients privately for medically necessary services. It's also calling for long-term health funding, expanded national pharmacare, and an end to paid plasma collection. And the town of Indian Head, Saskatchewan, is hoping for an economic boost as it's set to be the main shooting location for a new high-octane TV series. The show is called Copper Hill Road and will revolve around a restored gas and service station. It will feature stunts similar to the 1980s American TV series The Dukes of Hazzard, which was known for cars racing, flipping, and flying through the air. Town officials say they're hoping it leads to a local tourism boost. 880 CHED News Time is 2:31.
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9: 880 CHED weather, it's 12 degrees with a wind warning in effect with gusts up to 90 kilometers per hour possible. Sunny and 12 degrees tomorrow. I'm Thomas Dias. Your next scheduled newscast at 3 o'clock on 880 CHED.

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1: All right. Hey, I appreciate you guys out there in Edmonton and Calgary, because you hold me to account, or at least you inform me if maybe I haven't been as deep in my research and what have you. And a couple folks did point out, we were just talking with Eleanor Olszewski a few minutes ago, federal minister based here in Edmonton, and we were talking about projects and some of the skepticism that still exists out there ahead of referendum day coming up on October 19th, and talking about, you know, the feds have laid the foundation for a lot of major projects coast to coast, including, of course, the West Coast Pipeline, Pacific Link. And I said, well, you know, you take a look at this new project that was announced yesterday. You were at the announcement. She was there for the groundbreaking of the Yellowhead Pipeline. And a couple people saying that, well, technically it's an entirely Alberta project, nothing in terms of the federal government or Carney involvement. So, yeah. That's the case. That certainly it just feeds into the concept that we still need to see the federal government deliver on some of the projects that it has promised independently in its own lane. So it'll be interesting to see if those do come to fruition. If a lot of the naysayers out there who think that come October 22nd that the rug is going to get pulled out from Alberta once option one wins, if option one wins. So, but no, do appreciate you guys offering a little bit of clarity on that. Like I said, I'm never the smartest person in the room. It's better that way. No expectations. We're also talking about some names, and specifically, if you've got a unique name out there, because more than ever, we are seeing a world where parents want to give their kids a unique moniker, something that nobody else has. Because if you go back, and I was looking this up, and I was kind of startled by it, right, is that if you go back to 1926, by the way, here are the top names 100 years ago in Canada. The top names were Mary, Marie, and Margaret, real inspired guys. Then John, William, and Joseph. You go back to 1926, and I think the number I saw was something in the neighborhood of 21% of all Canadian boys were named John. Yeah, no name has that level of ubiquity in 2026. And so anyway, a couple of the ones you guys shared with us on the text line. Jillian with a G. It's funny because the only Jillian I know has a G. So I'll find a way to introduce you guys so that you don't feel alone out there. We've got someone talking about, I've never met another Anna Marie. Apparently neither has so many other people. I get called a lot of other names as a result. I get called Marianne a lot. Well, they just don't call me by my name for fear of getting it wrong. There you go. And yeah, I have encountered that as a Courtney, where people are like, are you next? Well, what name are you looking for? You. Well, okay, what name?
2: Corey.
1: Excuse me?
2: Corey?
1: Courtney. Yeah, so that's kind of, people are afraid. People are scared because they think, I've got a girl's name. It's okay, people. Let's get rid of that stigma, all right? 780-451-8800, 403-974-8255 is where you can get in on that. Let's switch gears, and this is an important conversation, and it's one that we're going to have to continue having, I think, until we see some changes. Of course, this all ties back to the tragic disappearance and death of an 11-year-old Calgary boy with autism back in July. And it opened up a national conversation on how to build a safer emergency response system for vulnerable people who go missing. Now, it's the first time around this conversation where we heard the concept, for many of us anyway, the first time we heard something about an Indigo alert, right? But it's actually a conversation that had already been happening and happening for quite some time. And some of those ideas were discussed further at the table when the Autism Alliance of Canada met with stakeholders in August. Now, that gathering has spawned a new report outlining priorities in strengthening emergency response when a missing person faces an immediate risk of serious harm. And so I want to talk about this new report, what we know about it, and how we can go about trying to ensure a repeat of that tragic situation in Calgary, however we can. So to talk to us about this, Executive Director of the Autism Alliance of Canada, Jonathan Lai with us this afternoon. Jonathan, thanks for joining us for the conversation.
3: Thank you. I'm glad to be here.
1: As I mentioned, obviously, there's a whole lot of focus on what happened in Calgary in July. But this roundtable, these conversations, these have been going on for quite some time, haven't they?
3: Yeah, they have. You know, we do have an alert system in Canada. And, you know, we see it most often in weather alerts. And we see these and, you know, there's the amber alerts that we're more commonly noticing. And, you know, the idea here is how do we build something that we can make sure we don't have this happen again, this tragedy that happened with Parker Wells. And we brought this together, this roundtable of experts, lived experience and in community, in the autism community, saying, hey, how can we do this better for with an autism lens? How do we do this better for vulnerable persons and build a better, a safer system and build on what's already here in Canada? Because there's a lot of stuff. We don't need to start from scratch. We got to connect and strengthen what already exists across this country and be able to have a better, safer outcome in the end. That's what we're after.
1: Yeah, and I do want to get into the report here, but I'm kind of curious because obviously, you know, as I said, the massive spotlight on what happened in Calgary, opening up a lot of eyes to this situation. How common do we encounter these situations where vulnerable people go missing? I mean, I assume that what happened in Calgary is not a one-off.
3: Yeah, I don't have the stats on how common, but it's more common than we think. You know, a lot of times, you know, people ask, well, why didn't the police do something sooner? Why isn't their alert issued earlier? And, you know, they have a hard time to figure out when is the right time. We don't want to have just alerts for the sake of alerts because there's this thing called alert fatigue. You make too many alarms ringing, you slowly sort of block them out. So the idea is how do we actually do something and give the right information to the right people in the community to act at the right time, right? So it's really about thoughtful design processes to make sure this happens. But that's a great point. This does happen more than often than we think. Autistic children, autistic adults, vulnerable people for other reasons, you know, they go missing, and we got to figure out how we can, as a society, keep everyone safe as we can.
1: So you talk about the infrastructure that's already in place for this to help with missing vulnerable people. What are the tools that we have right now that are working? What is working?
3: Yeah. So across the country, you know, we work at a national level, and we have a membership of about 1,500, many of them organizations who are doing this work, working with local police forces, search and rescue teams, autism organizations in this area. And, you know, they have a wealth of information, toolkits that have been developed, police training, search and rescue training. So there's a lot of, you know, across this country, islands of excellence, lots of key places where there's a lot of knowledge. How do we share, have a resource to be able to share with one another, and have sort of a comprehensive way to train and scale what we know? Communities have gone through this before. Unfortunately, Parker's situation wasn't the first time we dealt with this in this country. So how do we make sure it doesn't happen again? How do we make sure, you know, we're informing the right people, having families at the center to and have sort of a comprehensive way to train and scale what we know? Communities have gone through this before. Unfortunately, Parker's situation wasn't the first time we dealt with this in this country. So how do we make sure it doesn't happen again? How do we make sure, you know, we're informing the right people, having families at the center to tell the

0: And that preparedness of and that families and parents can have confidence that first responders can have that information shared really quickly with where the child might have frequented and be able to act accordingly.
1: Yeah, and I think that's what's interesting of all the concepts here that are presented in this report in terms of how to bolster our response is this notion of individual risk rather than honing in specifically on the diagnosis, right? Treating each individual case for the person at hand and not just blanketing it as a, okay, there's a missing autistic kid.
0: Yeah, that's right. Yeah, you know, autism is a spectrum, right? So each individual has very different communication differences, sensory differences, and the response to distress, and that will determine, especially in a search and rescue situation, how we can locate and approach that person safely in a way that doesn't cause more harm. So the responders need to understand these differences. So it's not really the autism that determines what we need to do, but the individual risk. So not a diagnostic label. So having an inclusive system rather than thinking about, you know, a specific label is going to be really important. The nuances of that is really important. And it's in any system we develop. It's, you know, it's not about the blanket categories you put on people, but okay, within this, you know, missing person and the vulnerable persons, how do we think about this individual? How do they act in understanding the person themselves?
1: Yeah, I mean, do you think we've been a little slow to adopt something like this? Because I know you guys have obviously been talking about it for a while. You convened this roundtable. A lot of the information that you're talking about there, it's new to me, but it's not new to you. Do you feel we should have been moving on this a little faster?
0: We, you know, in the community and, you know, with being in an organization that's lived experience led, definitely we see repeated conversations in policy all the time. And we want to change the system, and systems change is hard, but that's why we're here. That's why our organization exists, to really think about, you know, not just a patchwork band-aid solution. You know, it's great, we can have an alert, but what's the complete response system that we have? So yes, you know, these conversations can help faster, and that's what we're here to do. We're here to catalyze solutions and practical ways to move this forward, right? Right now, the government has a national autism strategy. We're trying to put legs under it, make sure it's implemented. We don't want any more government documents just sitting on a shelf just because we, you know, we have a nice framing of something. But, okay, how does this make a difference for families on the ground? And we want to see that happen, and that's why we're here.
1: Yeah, well, certainly this is a good comprehensive look at where we are with respect to this. And like you said, I mean, you know, you obviously a lot of conversation coming out of that tragedy in Calgary. I think a lot of people are maybe, unfortunately, you didn't want that to be the instigator. You don't want that to be the catalyst. But fortunately, I suppose, you know, people are actually going to, feels like they're listening. It feels like this is going to be a case where you're going to get action as opposed to lip service. And hopefully this helps to guide that going forward, Jonathan, and that we'll be able to put the protocols in place to ensure that we don't have a repeat of what happened in Calgary.
0: Yeah, 100%. That's our goal, and that's what we're after. So, we're glad to continue to push. We're glad that this report out there so people can use, digest, and continue to advocate in our various spheres of influence to make a change in the system that we're in.
1: Yeah, well, I appreciate you coming on, Jonathan. Like I said, don't want to let this conversation fall by the wayside until it does yield fruit. So thank you for coming on. Thank you for continuing the conversation.
0: It's a pleasure. Thanks so much for having me.
1: There you go. That is Dr. Jonathan Lai, Executive Director of Autism Alliance Canada. They've got a new report out that basically lays out what they envision to be the best way to deal with a situation. If we encounter another situation like we did in Calgary this past July, where a vulnerable person goes missing, has autism, how do we deal with that? And it's not a one solution fits all sort of process, and a very interesting read. So glad to be able to have that conversation today. Hopefully it will lead to change. I got to take another pause here, and more of the Courtney Theriot Show coming at you here on this Wednesday afternoon.
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1: All right, coming up to 3 o'clock here on this Wednesday afternoon, and this is usually when we check in with our friends over at Popowich Carmeli Advisory Group, CIBC Wood Gundy, to take a look at what has transpired on the markets today. And helping us on that file is Dave Popowich.
2: Hi, Courtney. It's nice speaking with you today. It was a tough day, I would say, on the markets today. But an interesting trading day. Let me give you the numbers first. TSX down 400 points to 35,584. The Dow down 48 to 51,622. Oil was up 73 cents, finishing at $93.90 a barrel, and the Canadian dollar was down 14 basis points to 70.19 against the U.S. currency. The real story today was the inflation, CPI data, U.S. inflation data that broke this morning. And the quick and the dirty is that both the headline inflation on a year-over-year basis and, perhaps more importantly, the core inflation on a year-over-year basis both accelerated more than what was anticipated. The problem with that core inflation number is it's indicating that the energy inflation that we're seeing, gasoline, fuel oil, crude oil, is expanding into the broader economy, and you don't have to look any further than perhaps diesel prices to understand how that may happen. Now, the market did back off on that because we did see U.S. bond yields move higher as that inflation data broke and traded higher through most of the morning. But what was interesting in the trading is that we did see, as the equity markets were selling off, it appeared that some money was rotating back into the bond market, bidding bond prices back up, and bringing some of those yields down so that by the end of the day, the yields ended down. Now, we also will get wholesale inflation out of the U.S. tomorrow. There could be some traders on the sidelines waiting to see what that story tells, but that could be the trading story of tomorrow. If that inflation comes, that inflation data comes in hot, then we could see another repeat. So we will be talking about likely wholesale inflation in the U.S. tomorrow.
1: All right. We're going to hold you to that, David. Yeah, there you go. Look at what's happening on the markets with Dave Popowich, and we'll get another update coming up in the 3 o'clock hour. And yeah, you guys seem to love this conversation we're having today about names and the individuality that a lot of you folks have with your names. Someone says, here's a bizarre name situation. My husband's older sister was named Teresa Olivia. For short, they called her Terry. Well, 12 and a half years later, when my husband was born, they named him Terry Oliver. Not unique at all. Yeah, having two Terry O's right next to each other in your circle, your close immediate circle, that is a super small world, to say the least. How about this one right here? Four Gourds. We were talking about Gord saying that he had four in his inner circle. Someone says, Four Gourds isn't bad. But we at one point had in our workplace six Bobs / Roberts out of 42 people. That is a very high Bob ratio for the workplace, or any place, frankly. Someone else, apparently, yeah, here, by the way, someone had said that they were concerned that they were the only Anna Marie and that people were mangling their names, calling them Marianne and what have you. I can tell you, someone texted in to say, my wife's name is Anna Marie. So there are at least two of you out there. Again, I feel like we need to have a way to connect everyone who's texted in today to thinking that they are the only one of their kind out there, and to connect them with the other person who's texted in to say, no, I'm right here. I feel heard. I feel seen. As an Anna Marie, I know I am not alone in this world. Which is interesting for me because I'm a Courtney. Most of my life, I was the only Quinn. When I was 20, I met a kid named Quinn, and since then, it has become much more common. I never met a Quinn older than me, so I think I am the original, and I am a male Quinn. Quinn is kind of like Courtney, right? Just one of those names that sort of over time has kind of always been a little bit gender neutral, but the pendulum has sort of maybe swung a little bit towards girls being the ones who have it more commonly. Anyway, like I said, I would love to hear from you on this. It's interesting hearing some of the names that are, you know, maybe we assume there's more of them out there. Like, I would have assumed there were more Anna Marie's. But apparently there's only two, and they both listen to this show, and I'm very thankful for that. But yeah, keep your comment on this. 780-451-800-403-974-8255. We're going to be heading into hour number three here on the Wednesday edition of the Courtney Theriault Show, and we're going to tackle a couple of different interesting questions, interesting conversations here. Mark Carney, last month, doing a big puffing of the chest in Toronto, saying, hey, look at all the investment that we've got coming back to Canada since I've taken over, since I've taken the reins. I think he threw out $500 billion, was the number he threw out. You know, whether or not that's we've accounted for every penny, we haven't. But again, you boast about the top line number. That's just what politicians do. But here's the thing. On the ground floor, when it comes to the financial advisors, the ones who are trying to bring this money in, the ones who are advising clients about their investments, where to put their money, well, how are they feeling about Canada as a place to park your money? We've got a brand new survey that is suggesting that things are looking up for us as a nation. And we're also going to talk about the clock change. And believe it or not, there is one very notable profession where all the workers are like, no, we are not going to change our clocks. That's right. We're going to tell you what one job has said no to permanent DST. All those conversations coming up in the 3 o'clock hour of the Courtney Theriault Show.
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7: We're at XL Furniture, 113 49 95. 5th Street, serving Edmonton and area for 74 years now. 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
10: This is Global News. It's 3 o'clock. I'm Thomas Dias. It's 12 degrees with the wind northwest gusting to 70 kilometers per hour. Edmonton police say a sport bike was racing an unknown BMW vehicle last night at a high rate of speed northbound on 97th Street from 118th Avenue when the motorcycle rider lost control, mounted the curb, and struck a bus shelter full of people. Police say the bus shelter occupants included a 21-year-old man who was rushed to hospital by paramedics but sadly was pronounced deceased. A 46-year-old man and an 18-year-old woman sustained serious but non-life-threatening injuries, and her 10-month-old son sustained serious and potentially life-threatening injuries. The 18-year-old motorcycle rider sustained non-life-threatening injuries and is subsequently being charged with dangerous operation causing death and three counts of dangerous operation causing bodily harm. The EPS Major Collision Investigation Section is seeking witnesses to the collision, along with any information on the BMW involved, with that driver now also facing potential charges if caught. While fearing there may be other alleged victims, the EPS has released a picture of a man accused of sexually assaulting a minor at a day home back in 2022. 54-year-old Michael Doucette was arrested today and charged with sexual assault, sexual interference, and invitation to sexual touching. Police say he lived at the home and had been assisting with child care duties. The assault allegedly took place at the Shining Stars Day Home, a private unlicensed day home near 50th Street. Street and 101st Avenue that police say is no longer in operation. Well, a new AI diagnostic tool is coming to Calgary and Edmonton's Children's Hospitals to help identify young patients with rare genetic diseases. The algorithm, developed by researchers in Ottawa, scans medical records looking for patterns to flag children who may need to see genetics specialists. Well, it can cut down a diagnosis process that typically takes years. After successfully identifying 23 patients who went on to receive rare disease diagnosis in Ottawa, the tool is now coming to Alberta. Dr. Michael Innes, a clinical geneticist with AHS, says this is the piece that's been missing.
11: There's always going to be a doctor attached to this. The referral is always going to come from the doctor you know best, your family doctor or pediatrician, and you're going to see a doctor in the end. So it's just some things happening behind the scenes to help us identify patients more quickly. That's a win.
10: The goal is to have the tool up and running within the year once testing on Alberta data sets is complete. And for some Wabamun Lake residents, news of a major data center came through a group chat, not a public consultation. Melissa Waddell joined the Parkland Pushback community chat, where about 300 people are sharing concerns about the project and what they say is a lack of consultation. They're urging the country to slow things down, saying site grading should not begin without a master development plan.
12: We want to understand and mitigate any of the environmental impacts. We want people that have property nearby to be adequately consulted, and for any like negative things that might be happening to their property, including property value, to be considered before these projects go up.
13: She says she asked Technology Minister Nate Glubish how residents should navigate the regulatory process, saying it feels like a full-time job trying to understand what's happening in her own backyard. She says Glubish encouraged her to email his office for help, but she still hasn't heard back since reaching out in July. 880 Ched weather, a wind warning is in effect with gusts up to 90 kilometers per hour possible. Sunny and 12 degrees tomorrow, 19 Friday. It's 12 degrees in the capital city. I'm Thomas Dias. Your next scheduled newscast at 3:15 on 880 Ched.
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0: next for Alberta? 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
1: Apparently, there's a new survey out that finds that the Courtney Theriault Show is the most popular afternoon AM radio show amongst Anna Marie's. What can I say? We've added another two Anna Marie's to our list of Anna Marie's. We had someone text in earlier saying that whenever they share their name with people, that people are mangling Anna Marie. They're calling a Marianne. People have never heard of this name or whatnot. I can confirm we have had four Anna Marie's text in to the show today. So we are making this world, this planet of ours, a much more welcoming place for the Anna Marie's. Now, if we could do something about the Courtney's out there. What's your name? It's Courtney. Corey? Courtney. Gord? Gordy? Courtney. Anyway.
2: One battle at a time, buddy.
1: I've got some PTSD.
2: Yeah, a little
1: that
2: bit.
1: I need to deal with, apparently, on my own. But yes, we're asking you about unique names that you have or someone close to you has. And if it's not a unique name, if you have a cluster of people who share the same name as you, want to hear from you. And we'll get some more of that coming up as we make our way through this 3 o'clock hour on the Wednesday afternoon of the show. Of course, the coordinates, 780-451-8800, 403-974-8255. Corny? Did you say Corny? Your name's Corny? No, it's Courtney. These are real stories, by the way. Like I said, the trauma runs deep. Let's talk about confidence. And specifically, as it pertains to the state of investment in this country of ours. And I bring this up because, you know, the question is the world ready to invest in Canada? Mark Carney certainly thinks so. On the heels of his big investment summit last month in Toronto. Lots of handshakes, champagne, and caviar, and a big number from the Prime Minister. $500 billion. That's how much he said is being committed in one form or another as a result of that gathering of deep pockets. It's an eye-opener of a claim in the wake of escalating trade and tariff issues that we have seen in this country, tied largely to the United States, and that uncertainty, it still weighs heavily on the minds of our money men. But there's a new survey that suggests that financial advisors in Canada feeling a little bit more bullish about our country as a place to park your money than they have in recent years. So to talk about this survey, the findings, and why we feel the way we do, institutional portfolio manager with the Global Asset Allocation Team at Fidelity Investments, the group behind this survey, Alain Colette with us this afternoon. Good afternoon. Appreciate you hopping on.
3: Yeah, thanks for having me. Excited to chat.
1: Yeah, so let's talk about the mood, right? Because I think it's safe to say that there's been an anecdotal sea change. It feels a little bit better than where we were 12 months ago. But what are the numbers showing? Is that showing up in how financial advisors are reading the room?
3: Yeah, so that's a good place to start. I mean, our most recent data, so this is about 1,500 plus responses from financial advisors, a survey that we do during our big sort of large scale events and hybrid events from across the country. Most of these financial advisors, so the majority of them, over half of them, are saying they're more bullish on Canada compared to 12 months ago. And I think, about 40% of them, 4 in 10, are citing sort of a new policy direction and initiatives focused on the economy, the large super deduction as really the primary driver. And for us and the funds that we're managing for Canadian investors, just over $120 billion in multi-asset class fund of funds, this is a theme that we've also implemented, I would say, in our funds as well. I mean, we have cautious optimism now baked in to some of the decisions that we've made in our funds.
1: There you go. Putting your money where your mouth is, as it were. Obviously, you talk about the, and I just love saying it, the productivity mega deduction. Obviously, that's a key component of this. That was obviously a big part of the conversation at the Investment Summit. But what are some of the other things that are maybe driving this, right? Because that's just one piece of the puzzle. There have to be other components that are putting a little bit of swagger in people's decisions to invest in Canada.
3: Yeah, so I mean, I think this is an interesting one because the execution on this will take years and things are still changing and challenging. And, you know, as you mentioned in the introduction, there are still these dark clouds, I would say, around some of the trade uncertainty. But the necessity and importance of pushing growth and productivity higher is really at a critical point, right? So historically, the drivers of growth in Canada, I'm actually originally from Edmonton, is when we sort of dig stuff out of the ground and we sell it to our neighbors, right? Mm-hmm. That's what Canada has done and historically has done very well. And now we believe, you know, with this sort of multipolar world that's emerged, the world is going to be in a scramble for resources and Canada could really take the lead in providing the domicile for a safe and stable supply of these commodities, not just energy, but, you know, a whole host of commodities. And it's showing up, right? So growth has rebounded strongly, I would say, recently. We have internal sort of recession probabilities that have fallen sharply. And exports appear to be broadening outside of just the U.S. Again, I don't want to overstate that. U.S. is still the major trading partner.
1: Without question.
3: But, you know, the direction of policy appears to be geared towards long-term economic growth and productivity, you know, which wasn't always the case.
1: Yeah, and I mean, when we're talking about, you know, creating a compelling investment environment, right, it's one thing for the Prime Minister to get up there and say, yeah, Canada's where people want to put their money. As we're saying, it's about, you know, actually seeing the money there, the checks getting written. You guys have talked about doing that, and I'm taking a look at this survey as well. And when it comes to the global region that offers the most compelling investment opportunity, Canada tops that list, dwarfing what we're seeing in terms of the prospects of putting your money in the U.S.
3: Yeah, so I think, I mean, and this is interesting, right? So for investors, for us as investors, as asset allocators, you know, you want to be investing in where the sort of where the puck is moving towards. Mm-hmm. You be watching for where the puck is moving to. Everyone wants. It's very natural to have a bias to want to invest in the thing that has been fantastic for the last 10 years. But really, you have to sort of keep an eye on where things are heading. And mm-hmm. for us, you know, Canada has been priced for so. And so negatively, right? So Canada underperformed from a market perspective so significantly between 2014 and 2024. But people forget that from 2004 to 2014, Canada outperformed the U.S., right? And that was the uh-huh. that was the age of the commodity super cycle, and the U.S. had that global financial crisis. But we do believe the period of secular long-term underperformance of Canada versus the U.S. may be coming to an end. And the conditions are in place, I think, for this to materialize.
1: Yeah, and certainly, I mean, because you guys have been doing this survey. Obviously, you mentioned that window 2014 to 2024 where we underperformed as a nation. Well, we've seen enough evidence on that. But, you know, in terms of that feeling to get back to, you know, how financial advisors feel, I mean, you guys have been doing this survey since 2018, and this is as optimistic as the group has ever felt, right?
3: That's right. Yeah, that's right. So, you know, one of the great things that we have access to are these surveys that we can do in our large events. And, you know, financial advisors have a very unique advantage because, you know, they're digesting a huge amount of information, and they're also working in the best interests of their clients, which are, you know, everyday Canadians who are planning for retirement or education, et cetera. And so, you know, you really, and they trust us to make those decisions, you know, as we say, to add 1% to the mountain 1% at a time. So yeah. We take that really seriously.
1: Yeah, no, I mean, you guys are going where the buck is, or where the puck, or where the buck is going, where the puck is going, right? And if that happens to be Canada as it is right now, well, the better for everyone involved. Interesting stuff, and certainly be interesting to see if we can keep that wind in the sails. Thanks so much for the talk today, Alan.
3: Yeah, really appreciate it. Take care.
1: There you go. That's Alan Colet, Institutional Portfolio Manager, Global Asset Allocation Team at Fidelity Investments, just saying financial advisors, they're bullish about Canada in the years ahead as an investment opportunity. If you want to get in on that, I'd love to hear from you. 780-451-8800, 403-974-8255. We're going to keep on rocking here. More of the Wednesday edition of the Courtney Theriault Show coming at you.
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5: Three military members are among seven people arrested in an Ontario abduction probe. Toronto police say the trio allegedly have connections with the abduction of a cryptocurrency exchange owner. Chief Myron Demku outlined how much larger the investigation became when 2,500 rounds of ammunition, about half being blanks, turned up during a seizure. Lawmakers in New York City plan to ban the iconic horse-drawn carriages from Central Park, the apparent end of their more than 150-year run as an old-timey tourist attraction, follows the death of a teenage tourist last spring. The practice has also faced decades of opposition from animal welfare activists. And hundreds of thousands of teachers, doctors, and civil servants have walked off the job in Ireland, demanding higher wages. The job action has crippled public services across Ireland as workers there demand more money to offset the rising cost of living. Just ahead of 880 Ched Time Saver Traffic, I'm Thomas Dias.
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9: We are moving pretty well out the door this afternoon, but it is windy. It might be a two-hands-on-the-wheel kind of afternoon on some of those wide-open stretches of the Anthony Henday or area highways. We have a power outage in the area around 111th Street in between the White Mud and 61 Avenue, so careful as traffic lights might not be working properly, and getting reports of some traffic light issues on Grove Road near 107th Avenue. Canadian Tire's biggest tire sale is on now. 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With 880 Chad Time Saver Traffic, I'm Justin Durbin.
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1: All right, that once again is our cue to check in on today's markets and to help us navigate the numbers. 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
14: Hello, Courtney. Good afternoon. It's nice to be with you. We did have markets taking a pullback today with the TSX falling 400 points, finishing at 35,584. The Dow fell 48 points to 51,622. Oil was up 73 cents to $93.90 a barrel, and the Canadian dollar down 14 basis points to 70.19 against the U.S. currency. We spoke last hour a little bit about inflation, and that really was the story today. Higher than expected CPI in the United States, consumer price inflation in the U.S. really having an effect on equity markets, currency markets, and bond markets. Now, we will get wholesale inflation data in the U.S. tomorrow, and that could either add or subtract to the market pricing that we saw today. So likely we'll have that conversation with respect to tomorrow. We also had bank profits come out today, or continue to come out. And we had Bank of America and Morgan Stanley, a bit of a mixed bag. Bank of America took a $1.2 billion regulatory charge from the U.S. Treasury on concerns that they have not been monitoring properly nor reporting suspicious activity related to potential money laundering. But if you look at both banks, different story. We had Bank of America even adjusting for that penalty, missing profit and revenue expectations, but Morgan Stanley beating both profit and revenue expectations. Now, that beat unfortunately didn't help today with rising interest rates pressuring banks. We did have both of those banks trading lower on the day.
1: Thank you very much. That's Dave Popowich taking a look at the markets for us today. You guys have some very interesting stories about names, and I didn't know what kind of reaction we were going to get on this, but yeah, lots of things about names that are unique, that are ones that you haven't encountered with other folks out there, that you are truly one of a kind. Someone says, my wife's name is very unique. Her name is Devaney. I hope I'm saying that right. Devaney, either way. Here's how unique it is. I don't know how to pronounce it, and I feel bad for her, but nonetheless. What else do we got here? We got some. Dee says, I named my daughter Sarah Grace. Good golly, she says. Good golly. It's a good name. I like it. You know, you don't see a lot of hyphenated names these days. The 1-2 punch, right? Like the Marie-Philippe. In the hockey realms and things like that. My name is Buddy, says this person. I know more dogs named Buddy than I know people. Eiko, just outright named Buddy. I like that. It's funny because we actually call my one-year-old, I just turned one this past week, we always call him Buddy. And it's one of those things where you do it young enough, you wonder if it's going to stick. Maybe that'll be his name going forward, as opposed to the unusual one that we've given to him. This is interesting. A couple of very close names. I don't know a lot of Ednas. So when I meet some, they usually tell me that they had an Aunt Edna in their family. Not a common name. Apparently, it's an old British name. Well, very nice. Thank you for sharing that with us, Edna. And speaking of similar names, someone says, Rick says, my sister Elda will be 91 next month, and I've never heard of another Elda out there. I've never heard of another Elda either. So some unique names, and I'd love to share them and give a shout out to the folks out there like me. I mean, I'm not as unique as Elda. I've met other Courtneys. I've never met another Elda. I've never met an Elda. So, keep them coming. As I say, 780-451-8800-403-9744. And we'll get some more of those in the final 30 minutes of the show. When we come back, though, I'm going to deliver on a promise. I was talking about a profession. There's an industry out there that's going to completely ignore Danielle Smith's decision to make DST permanent in Alberta. What profession has decided they will not adopt permanent DST? We'll tell you what it is and why on the other side of 3:30.
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20: Aiden Ganim joining you for a look at sports. The Edmonton Oilers feeling good after beating the LA Kings 4-1 last night and going 3-for-3 in their California road trip. This is the best start the team has had to a year since the 1984 Oilers voted the best team in NHL history. Devin Levi was a big part in last night's win, stopping 39 of 40 shots, putting up a .975 save percentage. He was great, so was Connor McDavid. In his 800th NHL game, the Oilers captain put up 4 points and scored on a breakaway, but he spoke about his goaltender.
21: He's been great, honestly. 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
2: know, makes the big save. 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We can be a little bit better in front of him for sure.
20: The Oilers come back home, but the season keeps on rolling. They face the Utah Mammoth in Rogers Place on Thursday night. 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They win, and it is first in the Western Division, which means a berth in the West Final. Commonwealth Stadium has been good to the team this season so far. They're pretty good at home. Linebacker Nick Anderson.
21: Just overall, man, got a great opportunity in front of us to just go 8-1 at home and go 1-0 in front of these fans, man. We got a great opportunity after that, but it starts with whatever we do on Friday. And so just coming out with that mentality of defending the concrete castle of the North has been on the front of our minds all week.
20: Elks and Blue Bombers on Friday. 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
5: This is Global News. It's 3:30. I'm Thomas Dias. It's a windy 12 degrees. U.S. Ambassador to Canada Pete Hoekstra says American officials are closely watching Canadian politicians for signs of election interference. During an interview on a Really Big Show podcast, Hoekstra said that Industry Minister Melanie Joly made comments about targeting retaliatory tariffs at, quote, politically sensitive states. Joly pushed back.
22: We would never do that, and we'd never accept that also being done to us in Canada.
5: This comes as U.S. President Donald Trump has been actively campaigning in traditionally red Republican-leaning states ahead of the November 3rd midterm elections, which could end Republican control over Congress. And a Ukrainian ex-military officer went on trial in Germany today, accused of organizing a secret operation that blew up the Nord Stream gas pipelines in September of 2022, severing Western Europe from the biggest source of Russian natural gas. The suspect is accused of leading a group of Ukrainian agents, including divers and an explosives expert, to mount one of the largest infrastructure sabotage operations of modern times. The case has been diplomatically and politically awkward for a German government that remains staunchly supportive of Ukraine, despite an investigative trail allegedly linking Kyiv to the crime. Germany is Ukraine's largest European supplier of military aid. Checking 880 CHED Time Saver traffic, here's Justin Durbin.
9: Windy conditions continue out there, and we are still dealing with some delays if you're traveling on the QE2 northbound north of Highway 19. Looks like we have a collision in the ditch, so you want to be careful as traffic is slow going through there. We have some traffic light issues on 107th Avenue at the overpass at Grote Road, and we are still dealing with some traffic light issues along 111th Street between the White Mud and 61 Ave. The Family and Friends event is on now at Shoppers Drug Mart. 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With 880 CHED Time Saver Traffic, I'm Justin Durbin.
5: Thank you, Justin. 880 CHED weather, it's 12 degrees with the temperature dipping to zero overnight and the wind calming down. Back up to 12 degrees tomorrow under a sunny sky. I'm Thomas Dias. Your next scheduled newscast at 3:45 on 880 CHED.
0: This is oil country. This is the chase. This is where it all begins. 880 CHED, the official voice of your Edmonton Oilers.

0: Courtney Theriot Show on 880 CHED. Edmonton's News. 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
1: I want to get to a couple more names that you guys have been sharing with us. Unique names. This because we were talking earlier today. New look at Alberta's baby names. There's a good article on this from a UBC professor emeritus about how there are fewer, there are more baby names than ever before in terms of the number of babies being born, which is to say that, you know, you go back 100 years, like I was saying, 20% of new babies, baby boys being born were named John or Jonathan. And now the number of names to babies being born is about one name for every 3.5 babies. So we're never going to see a name that is as ubiquitous as Jonathan was back in the 1920s. And so it's got me asking you about unique names. Trevor pointing out a great celebrity name, by the way. Of course, one that obviously you don't need to know the music of Frank Zappa or his children, but you'll always remember Moon Unit Zappa. That is a name that has certainly stood the test of time. I do have another Elda, by the way. Shane says, my wife's aunt is an Elda. So there you go. We've been able to collect at least two Eldas in our conversation today. And and I love this. So my name is Arthur, says this person, and I didn't really like it growing up, but lo and behold, I married Elizabeth 23 years ago. So King Arthur married Queen Elizabeth, and we became a royal family. I love that. A positive spin on the name. We'll get to a few more of these before we're all said and done here today. But if you want to get in on it, 780-451-8800, 403-974-8255. Okay, here's an interesting thing. As we take a look at this, by the way, the time change is coming up in a couple weeks, or at least it would have. But for the first time in 54 years, the first Sunday in November will come and go without you needing to touch your clocks here in Alberta, as we are moving to permanent daylight saving time, or as the Premier has called it, Alberta time. But what happens if you decide to not listen to the Premier? You go ahead and you decide you are going to fall back. I doubt your boss would appreciate you rolling in an hour late every single day. But here's the thing, for some workers, they're going to be doing that. They're going to be ignoring Alberta's move to permanent DST. There's a reason for it, though. They're not just pushing back against the Premier. So to help us understand what's going on here, joined now by a program facilitator with Elevate Aviation Learning Center. That's a flight school located over at Edmonton International Airport. Abby Gale with us this afternoon. Good day, Abby. Thanks for taking the time to chat with us today.
2: Hi there. It's my pleasure.
1: Yeah, so this is interesting because I did not necessarily realize that when it comes to pilots, when it comes to airplane pilots, you guys are working on one single time zone concept. It's ubiquitous. No matter what anybody else does in the globe, you guys never change your time. What's going on here?
2: Yes, exactly. So aviation across the world, we are operating off that coordinated time, that Zulu time. So the same time that people in London, in Greenwich, would be experiencing. So right down the prime meridian, that's the time that we're worried about.
1: Okay. So basically, how does this work then for pilots, right? Because, you know, as a passenger, right? Like, let's say I booked my ticket and, you know, I booked it like 6 months ago, let's say, before this news came down. I thought I was leaving November 2nd at 8 a.m., thinking without the time change. Now it's 9 o'clock. So how do pilots, do they have a watch that's specific to Greenwich time at all times? Or how do they go about avoiding confusion with the multitude of time zones and the multitude of changing time zones, especially here in Canada?
2: Of course, yes. Canada dealing with 6 different time zones. Yeah, perfect question. So it depends on what type of passenger you are and what type of plane you're going to be flying on. So if you are booking like an airline flight with an airline pilot, Those pilots, they are specially rated. So the type of pilot I am a student pilot pursuing my VFR license, my visual flight rules license. So you can think of it like I'm getting my learners of the sky. So I am governed by daylight. So when I'm planning my flight, I need to know, okay, can I actually see outside of my windscreen so I can fly? But as an airline pilot, they are IFR pilots. They're instrument flight rules. So daylight, they're not concerned with that. They are going to be looking at their instrument panel, and that's going to guide them. So whether it's snow, fog, sleet, haze, night, day, they can fly. They can still operate. So it depends on what type of pilot you are. VFR, we need the daylight. IFR, not so much.
1: Okay, interesting. So let me throw a hypothetical at you here from a Canadian charter travel perspective. I have a flight as a passenger leaving Edmonton at 8 o'clock. It's a 3.5-hour flight to Toronto, which means 3.5 hours plus the extra 2 hours, right? So that if I'm leaving at 8 o'clock, I'm getting in there at roughly 1:30. So is that how the pilot's going to perceive it? Or how would the pilot frame it in terms of that? Would they be leaving at 9? Or what would that time look like for a pilot?
2: Yeah, for sure. So that local time is really good for passengers. So on your boarding pass, it's going to say we're leaving Edmonton 0800 hours. For aviators, we're going to be seeing that as leaving at 1400 Zulu. So because we're not changing, that's going to be adding 6 hours. So 8, 9, 10, 11, 12, 1, 2, 1400 Zulu, and then getting to your destination in the Zulu time. So that local time is for convenience and ease for the passengers, but aviators are going to be dealing with that UTC time.
1: All right. I promised people there'd be no math today, so I apologize to everyone out there for the math. I am curious, though, how much does the change here in Alberta and in Manitoba and BC? Obviously, I know you guys are sticking with Zulu with UTC, but how does that affect pilots, you know, physically or mentally? Does that give any kind of a negative change with that time changing? Because again, you know, I get that they're on one clock when you're working, when you're traveling, but you still have to go by the normal clock on your day to day when you're not on the job. So does that impact pilots?
2: For sure. So like most of that just goes into planning. So like 90% of aviation is all about planning beforehand. If there's any issue, unfortunately, I've tried, you cannot pull over on a cloud and get repositioned. So most of it is just planning. So the daylight hours, that's just going to affect your planning. So as a student pilot, like myself, if I'm used to be flying like 8 to 10, now my flight's going to be pushed back an hour, and then you have to plan accordingly. So my flight's pushed back an hour. Well, is the airport open by the time I fly? And what airports, what services are going to be available to me? All our meteorological reports and all our weather reports, they're going to be following not local time, but UTC time. So it's good to know, okay, like, are we falling back? Are we springing forward? I need to be able to read those weather charts and know, okay, at this time, at this place, the weather condition is going to be this. And as a pilot, you're going to know, okay, I'm a pilot that can operate in low visibility. And it's good to know, okay, like, are we falling back? Are we springing forward? I need to be able to read those weather charts and know, okay, at this time, at this place, the weather condition is going to be this. And as a pilot, you're going to know, okay, I'm a pilot that can operate in low visibility, in good visibility.

0: 4 hour in the evening to be flying. So
1: okay.
0: As a VFR pilot, legally, I have to be able to see the horizon because that's how I judge if I'm descending or climbing. So I need to see the horizon.
1: At the end of the day, does this time change in BC, in Alberta, in Manitoba, does it have a real impact outside of maybe just shifting things initially? Because I know a lot of places on the planet, they don't do the time change, right? They kind of stick to the one time all year round. Is this maybe something that's going to be easier for you guys in the long run?
0: Well, you did promise me no math today. I just know that instead of adding 7 hours for me to transition to Zulu time, I'm just adding 6. So honestly, it's just a little less math for me, but I just have to plan accordingly. Like if I show up at my flight school 8 a.m. ready to go in pitch darkness, they're going to tell me to wait an hour, rightfully so.
1: Okay.
0: So it's just planning. It doesn't really affect like the flight itself, flying a plane, it can be a very personal experience. Like if you lose an hour of sleep or if you gain an hour of sleep before every flight, you need to know, like, am I too fatigued? Did I sleep well? Like, has the daylight, affected the way I feel before you fly? Because as a pilot, you're responsible to keeping yourself and others safe. So maybe it would affect in that sense, but it doesn't really affect the flight, more so the planning.
1: Well, it's very interesting because you are an industry that has to go through these time zones on a regular basis. For the average, Joe here in Alberta, it means just getting used to not having to change clocks. It sounds like there's a lot more work involved with what you guys are doing on this front. Abby, I do appreciate you coming on today, walking us through this. It's very enlightening and also equally confusing, but it's good to know that this is the reality you guys are facing. A fun conversation today, and I apologize for the math.
0: I hope I was able to give some clarity.
1: Yeah.
0: Don't worry, the aviators, the amazing Nav Canada air traffic controllers, they have our passengers safe.
1: Yeah.
0: So just sit back, relax, and enjoy the flight. That's some customer service lingo.
1: There you go. Rest assured, I will leave the math to the experts on this. Thanks, Abby. There you go. Abby Gale, program facilitator with Elevate Aviation Learning Center Flight School over at Edmonton International Airport, just explaining, why it is that the decision to move to permanent DST in Alberta, it's not something that's going to be adopted by pilots, at least when it comes to being on the job. My head's spinning a little bit after that, but at least I understand the base concept of it. So interesting chat there. I'm going to take one final pause here on the show, and we will be back to wrap things up on this Wednesday edition.
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7: BC's three main party leaders have been getting set to face off tonight in the only televised debate ahead of this month's provincial election. The debate will include Green leader Emily Lowen, NDP leader David Eby, and interim Conservative leader Lauren Dirksen. U.S. President Donald Trump says oil, gas, and mineral exploration is about to begin in Greenland, but as usual, it's not clear what he's talking about. The harsh climate and lack of infrastructure in a self-governing Danish territory have foiled all previous extraction attempts. No efforts have ever progressed beyond the exploratory stage.

0: And a building that houses London's oldest restaurant has been donated to Europe's biggest conservation charity. Rules was established in 1798 by Thomas Rule as an oyster bar back when Europe was in turmoil in the aftermath of the French Revolution. Rules has survived the British Empire, the Blitz, and even plans for a new road layout that would have seen it demolished. And it's now hoped the legacy will continue for centuries to come. Just ahead of 880 Chad Time Saver Traffic, I'm Thomas Dias.
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3: We're still dealing with windy conditions out there this afternoon, and we do have a couple things to watch out for. Traffic lights not working properly on 107th Avenue on the overpass above Grote Road. Traffic light issues at Grote Road and 111th Avenue. And we have some delays outside the city, an issue being cleared up on the QE2 northbound north of Highway 19. Northbound traffic, stay left. Get Save on Foods. 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With 880 Chad Time Saver Traffic, I'm Justin Dervin.

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1: All right. I wanted to get to a few more of your names here that stand out in a crowd as we're talking about how more and more parents are choosing to give their kids a unique moniker to basically help them realize how special and unique they are. Maybe give them a leg up in the world in terms of that confidence. That includes Steve's son, who says his name is Isosceles. There you go. I like that. What else we got here? Trevor texted in to say, someone says, my name is Kim, and I went all through school with two other guys named Kim. 1954 was a big year for male Kim. Since then, I've met two other guys with the same name, one a banker in Winnipeg, the other Kim Mitchell, the Canadian guitar player. And in my 20s, I dated a girl named Kim. There it is. That's what I'm looking for. Confusing times. I should add that my 12th grade was spent overseas, but there were two other guys named Kim, but they happened to be from Korea, so make of that what you will. It is worth noting, by the way, I have worked with a guy named Kim. He's the commissioner in my fantasy football league. So they do exist out there. Hey, thanks to everyone for contributing today. This was a fantastic conversation. Loved hearing some of your unique names. Again, the show only rolls if you're contributing. So again, big thanks to that. Of course, big love going out to the team as well, to Chris, to Derek, to Pat and Talia. Thank you so much for helping to make the show what it is. Of course, Flames now, Oilers now. Those are coming up here in mere moments on your respective markets. And in the interim, we're going to dial this back to zero, get set, and see you again in 21 hours. Have yourself a fantastic Wednesday night.
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3: 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Well, unless you're Alberta's NDP. NDP MLA David Eggen is against new oil projects.
4: And I say that we have no new approvals for tar sand projects.
3: MLA Janice Irwin wants anti-oil extremists in classrooms. And NDP leader Nahed Nenshi calls a West Coast pipeline a pipe dream. Canadians are saying yes. Why is Alberta's NDP saying no?
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17: Aiden Ganim joining you for a look at sports. Edmonton Oilers feeling good after another win. They start the year off 5-0-1 on the season. It's the best start the team has had in over 40 years. They've had a bit of a question mark over the last few seasons when it comes to goaltending, but it looks like, at least so far, to start the season off, that isn't really the case. Devon Levi had one of the best performances we've seen from an Oilers netminder in a while, stopping 39 of 40 shots against the LA Kings last night. When the Oilers offense stalled after the first period, Levi kept him in control, head coach Mike Babcock.
18: And I thought he was solid. What I really liked about his game is when he slid to make the save, he was way more poised than he's been in the past. He was leaning forward. He was in a good spot to make the next save. He just seemed to be relaxed and enjoying himself.
17: Oilers get a day to race back home. 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They win this game on Friday and secure a spot in the West Final. Two wins away from being Grey Cup champions. Wasn't easy getting there, but they earn the right and now take on a team fighting for their playoff lives. 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Elks defensive lineman Malik Carney.
19: Yeah, man, I'm expecting their best effort. 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And knowing us in our front, man, we're not going for that. 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
21: This is Global News. It's 4 o'clock. I'm Thomas Dias. It's 12 degrees with the wind northwest, gusting to 59 kilometers per hour. Edmonton police have released a picture of a man who has just been charged with sexually assaulting a minor at a day home, fearing there may be other alleged victims. It allegedly took place back in 2022 at the Shining Stars Day Home, a private unlicensed day home near 50th Street and 101st Avenue that police say is no longer in operation. 54-year-old Michael Doucette was arrested today and charged with sexual assault, sexual interference, and invitation to sexual touch. Police say he lived at the home and had been assisting with child care duties. Well, Edmonton police say a motorcycle rider is facing charges after a deadly crash last night. As they asked for help identifying and locating a BMW vehicle and its driver, who was racing the motorcycle at the time. The motorcycle ended up mounting a curb at a high rate of speed and striking a bus shelter full of people. After police say both vehicles took off northbound on 97th Street from 118th Avenue, a 21-year-old man who had been in the bus shelter ended up being pronounced dead after being rushed to hospital. Police say a 46-year-old man and an 18-year-old woman were both seriously hurt, with the woman's 10-month-old son son suffering serious and potentially life-threatening injuries. The 18-year-old motorcycle rider survived, and he is subsequently being charged with dangerous operation causing death and three counts of dangerous operation causing bodily harm. More news in a moment, but first, checking 880 CHED Time Saver Traffic, here's Justin Durbin.
1: Still dealing with windy conditions out there, and we do have some delays. Traffic lights not working properly on Grote Road near 111th Avenue and on 107th Avenue on the overpass above Grote Road. We do have delays on the White Mud. Eastbound traffic busy towards 53 Avenue. Westbound busy towards the Rainbow Valley Bridge. And watch for an issue being cleared up outside the city on the QE2 northbound, north of Highway 19. Northbound, stay left. 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With 880 CHED Time Saver Traffic, I'm Justin Durbin.
21: Thank you, Justin. Well, advance polling continues today for next Monday's Alberta referendum. 880 CHED Zach Ferguson was at his polling station early and got through the voting process in around half an hour. He's recently moved, so was a little anxious about what ID he would need.
2: I made sure to have an obnoxious amount of proof of whatever they needed. So I brought my passport. I brought the new driver's license with the healthcare card on it. I got as much as I could to make sure that I was allowed to vote, but I just needed my driver's license. But still, it made me feel a lot better having everything that I needed.
21: Zach says the only bump he hit was sorting out his ballots into the right boxes after voting because he's colorblind, and says election workers quickly helped him out. Well, the first day of advance voting in Alberta's separation referendum suggests voter interest remains extremely high. Elections Alberta says close to 175,000 voters trekked to the polls on the first day of advance voting yesterday, with the official polling day set for Monday. A spokesperson for the agency says that's higher than the daily average of nearly 152,000 people seen during the advance voting period in the 2023 provincial election. Michelle Gurney says a few advance polling stations stayed open late yesterday to accommodate the people still in line. And in other news, a Montreal man has been sentenced to life in prison for killing his 9-year-old daughter and leaving her body in a marsh in rural New York State. Jason White reports.
22: The life sentence comes 2 months after a jury in Essex County convicted Luciano Fratellini of second-degree murder and concealment of a human corpse in the death of 9-year-old Melina Fratellini. Luciano Fratellini will now not be eligible for parole for at least 25 years. The judge also rejected a motion by the defense to set aside Fratellini's guilty verdict. The defense has issued notice it plans to appeal. Jason White, The Canadian Press.
21: 880 CHED weather clearing tonight with the wind calming down and a low of 0, sunny and 12 degrees tomorrow, 19 Friday. I'm Thomas Dias, ahead of 880 CHED's Oilers Now with guest host Aiden Ganim.
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10: So excited, I forgot to pick an intro song. How's it going, Oil Country? My name is Aiden Ganim. This is Oilers Now on 880 Chad, brought to you by World of Spas. Don't hit the panic button quite yet. Bob will be joining us for the second half hour of today's show and carrying forward all the way up until 6 o'clock. But up until then, you've got me here and the Edmonton Oilers coming off of a major, major win against the Los Angeles Kings. They sweep the California road trip. 3 games in 8 days. They took all of them. And they start off the season at 5-0-1 on the year. And it's been a long, long time since the Edmonton Oilers have had starts that good. The 84-85 Oilers, I believe, went 12-0-3 through the first little bit there during the regular season, and the 83-84 Oilers went 7-0. So the Edmonton Oilers are looking really, really strong here out of the gate. That being said, and I talked about it on the Faceoff show with Rob Brown yesterday, you know, the start of the season, it's encouraging, and you're gaining points, and you're moving up in the standings, but it is just the beginning of the season. There's still a whole lot of hockey left to be played in this 26-27 campaign, so we're just going to have to wait and see. But all green check marks so far for the Edmonton Oilers, and we'll dive a little bit deeper into that into today's show. But we've got a fun one for you today at 4:35. TSN and the Athletics' Pierre LeBrun for Riverside Honda and Skidoo. 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And at 5:35 today, 100% Hockey's John Shannon for Legacy Heating and Cooling. Oh yes, of course. At 5:48 today, Edmonton Oil Kings head coach Jason Smith for Sherwood Power Sport and Marine as well. So there you go. 4 guests on today's show. 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You want to get a hold of Bob at Bob_Stauffer, and I'm at Aiden Ganim _Aiden with a Y and an E. We're also on Instagram at Oilers_now_. 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The Edmonton Oilers get this sweep in the California road trip. They played 3 games, won all of them, and they're looking good out of the gate here. How about the play of Devin Levi last night? 39 of 40. Are you kidding me? That is certainly impressive from a young Oilers goaltender who came in, right during free agency, and we had him on the show, and he spoke about, you know, visioning himself winning the Stanley Cup, and he finally had a jersey to go along with the vision, and of course with the Edmonton Oilers. First game of the year, not the best for him. He did get the win, the 9-7 final against the Vancouver Canucks, but then the game against the Seattle Kraken, only allowed 1. Then the game against the Anaheim Ducks, only allowed 2, and now this game against the LA Kings, he is looking very, very solid. But speaking of the LA Kings, we're going to go to the Oilers Now Audio Vault here. It is brought to you by Direct Workwear.
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10: Cam Moon and Bob Stauffer on the call of last night's game. Here it is.
11: It's the last game of the California road trip. The Edmonton Oilers in Los Angeles. Bouchard, return pass to McDavid, to Draisaitl, scores! Wow. Leon Draisaitl with a redirection at the side of the net, and it's 1-0 Edmonton. McDavid gains the line with speed on the right of shot, safe, rebound, scores! Vasily Pod calls it. Amberson, he'll go high in the air and out and right through the middle to McDavid, backhand, scores!
6: What a play by Ty Emberson. And McDavid was like the old R.C. Owens alley-oop and hit him in stride. And Kings fans saying there should have been a penalty against the Oilers. Instead, McDavid gets a breakaway out of it and goes in and scores, and it's 3-0.
8: Goes over to the right to Moore. 5 seconds to go in the period. Pass in front to Hall. Great save by Levi. And the puck cleared out. Lawton on the right wing point. Now to Clark. A shot. Scores. Clark let it go. Levi got a good piece of it, but it goes in. At the top of the circle, to the line to Doughty. Now across on the right, Holland shot, saved by Levi, covers it up. Armia to the middle, oh, what a save by Levi! And the Edmonton Oilers will sweep California, 4-1 the final over the Los Angeles Kings.
10: How about that flick pass from Ty Emberson? That was straight out of the Mighty Ducks. That one kid from Texas in the second Mighty Ducks, I think that exact play, they scored on it. But a really, really smart play from Emberson gets it over to Connor McDavid, who puts the puck on the ice and finds his way through to the back of the net. 4 points for him in the game. Man, he looked very, very solid. But there is your full recap between the game. Here is Edmonton Oilers head coach Mike Babcock after yesterday's game talking about the good and the bad.
12: Our big boys were great, and I thought our back end was really solid, and I thought our goaltending was good. I didn't think our 2, 3, and 4 lines were as good as they have been, and for whatever reason. But you know, we're in a good spot for the injuries we have, and so I think we're going to start getting some players back, and we're going to get way deeper and way harder to play against, and that's a positive thing for us.
10: Again, Devin Levi in yesterday's game was outstanding. And to be honest with you, the Edmonton Oilers come out of the gate screaming. They get 3 goals by the end of the first period. And if it wasn't for that lead, they could have been in trouble. The LA Kings had some major, major pushback in the second period. But Devin Levi making save after save after save. Those compounded. And the Edmonton Oilers come away with a clean defensive-looking win on the score sheet. Here is Devin Levi on the game.
13: I felt like the guys played, honestly, a heck of a game in front of me, like, just boxing out guys, not many tips on those screenshots, like, giving me a lane to see the puck. You know, LA's a team that shot a lot. I don't mind that. I think, honestly, I think that the way we play it complements my game pretty well, like the defensive structure, easy to read. Heck of a game, like, systematically, defensively, like, it was pretty solid.
10: We'll play one more clip. This one from Oilers captain Connor McDavid played the 800th game of his NHL career last night and had 4 points, was involved in every single goal. Looks pretty good, pretty darn good. He spoke about the Oilers' start to the season.
13: I see a team that's upbeat. I see a team that's energetic. It's got speed. It's aggressive. Wins a lot of puck battles. Those are all great things. And you do those things night after night, you're going to put together some wins.
10: There you go. We'll put a pause in Oilers now when we come out on the other side, NHL Today. But up next, an ADD Ched News Hit with Thomas Dias.
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15: The Vatican says Pope Leo has celebrated Mass in a special room set up for him at the hospital after cancer surgery. The Vatican says Leo celebrated along with his secretaries this afternoon. Doctors say the post-operative tests are normal following surgery to remove a cancerous mass from his lung, and early on, the Pope's recovery is proceeding as planned. Halifax's beloved 104-year-old gopher tortoise is recovering after a successful surgery. Gus is believed to be the world's oldest living gopher tortoise. He underwent a procedure to remove a bladder stone yesterday, and a Nova Scotia Museum of Natural History says he's now resting comfortably in private. And another big auction is coming up later this month at Sotheby's, with this one 67 million years in the making. The auction house will take bids on a complete dinosaur species named Jody. It's about 2 meters tall and was originally thought to be a young or smaller T-Rex. Further research shows it's not a T-Rex at all, but an entirely new species called Nanotyrannos. Just ahead of 880 CHED Time Saver Traffic, I'm Thomas Dias.
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20: Busy at day this afternoon. We have some traffic light issues at Grote Road and 111th Avenue and 107th Avenue on the overpass above Grote Road. Watch for some delays. White mud eastbound around the Quesnel Bridge. Westbound traffic busy around the Rainbow Valley Bridge. And we still have this issue being cleared up outside the city on the QE2 northbound north of 19. Northbound traffic, you'll need to stay left. Don't miss your chance to live like a millionaire or be a millionaire. 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With 880 CHED Time Saver Traffic, I'm Justin Durbin.
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0: 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Sitting in for Bob Stauffer is Aiden Ganim.
27: Goes into some skates, comes out to McDavid. 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
11: Billy Pott calls in with the empty netter. It makes it 4-1 for the Oilers.
1: Just realized I didn't throw that into the game recap, so there you go. And I got to give Vasily credit because he's off to a crazy start to the season. In six games, he's got 7 goals, 2 assists for 9 total points. He's tied for second in the National Hockey League for goals right now. Got to give him the credit where credit is due. And that was his second goal of the game off a pass from Connor McDavid. His first goal of the game on the power play off of a rebound. Perfect place, perfect time. He found his way to the back of the net and helped the Oilers move to 2-0 over the LA Kings last night. Vasily's a key piece. My apologies. Those late games, they throw you off. You know, they mess with the head a little bit. But there you go. 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A light slate in the NHL tonight, but I mean, kind of to be expected. The Frozen Frenzy was yesterday. 32 teams, 16 games. The Washington Capitals play host to the Montreal Canadiens, and the Colorado Avalanche have the second half of a back-to-back home-and-home series against the Dallas Stars. Colorado at home tonight. Big extension today for the Detroit Red Wings, signing Alex DeBrincat to a 7-year contract worth $90 million, about $13 million per year. And things have been weird in Red Wings land right now, so it's nice to see them get a win. Dylan Larkin, still don't know what's going on with that situation. Simone Edvinson, I'm sure Pierre will be able to shed some light with Bob when we get into that second half hour of today's show. But yeah, it's good to see the Red Wings, you know, keeping one of their guys. The Edmonton Oil Kings are off until Saturday. They visit the Lethbridge Hurricanes then, and same deal for the Bakersfield Condors. They host the Calgary Wranglers on Saturday. We'll dip back into the Oilers Now audio vault here because we still got plenty of tape to play from last night. Here is Oilers head coach Mike Babcock talking about the game against LA and the trip as a whole, because it was a very, very successful one for the Edmonton Oilers.
12: You know, obviously we started on time, got going, and I didn't think at any time we were fantastic tonight. You know, McDavid and the big boys were great. The goalie was fantastic. We just swept 3 games on the road, and we're 4-0 on the road, so life's good.
1: The entire team doesn't have to play perfect in every single game of an NHL season. I mean, the Edmonton Oilers did a good job out of the gate, had some puck luck, some really nice skill. That goal, the first one that Leon Draisaitl scored, I mean, that was textbook. That's about as good as it can get. Bob tapping the glass over here if that picked up on the mic there. But Oilers head coach Mike Babcock speaking about Devin Levi.
12: And I thought he was solid. What I really liked about his game is when he slid to make the save, he was way more poised than he's been in the past. He was leaning forward. He was in a good spot to make the next save. He just seemed to be relaxed and enjoying himself.
1: Devin Levi was pretty happy with the way that the team played in front of him. Here's him on some good offense and some good defense as well.
13: It's pretty impressive how we're able to, you know, score ballistically and also play like a really solid defensive game. You know, I know that, you know, the message that Babs sent is that we have better. I mean, if that's our bad game, that's a great game. That's a great bad game. You know, I think we'll take that any day.
1: Connor McDavid, we played it in the last segment, spoke a little bit about Devin Levi and how well he played against the Los Angeles Kings. When you come to the Edmonton Oilers and you see 97 and 29, and you can throw Evan Bouchard in there as well, it's pretty cool to see NHL superstars, and they're great. It could be a little bit different for a goaltender, obviously not playing the same position, but, you know, the idolization is there. Devin Levi had some really good things to say about the Edmonton Oilers captain.
13: I mean, just the way the guy shows up every single day, it's rinse, repeat. Doesn't matter if we win, we lose. The intensity is always there. He's a leader off the ice. Just the way that he holds himself. And, I mean, hell of a dude. Like, so supportive, coming up to me and, you know, just letting me know that, you know, giving me words of encouragement all the time and letting me know that I'm a part of the team. And just, like, early on when I came here, super, super welcome. So, having him as our captain is pretty cool.
1: 800 games for Connor McDavid. Can you believe that? That is, oh, man, it makes me feel old, and I'm 22 years old. I was in grade 7 when the draft lottery happened, and the Edmonton Oilers ultimately pulled up that gold number, and they got to draft Connor McDavid, who has had such a phenomenal career so far. His point totals right now are off the charts throughout his career, and there's only two guys that are in the same territory as him at game number 800, and it's Wayne Gretzky. Pretty familiar with that guy here in Oil Country, in Mario Lemieux, who is one of the greatest players of all time as well. Dealt with some health issues throughout his career, but he's right up there with the best of them. And Connor McDavid, in 800 games, has 413 goals, 824 assists, 1,237 points. And that's just counting the regular season so far. So he's looked pretty darn good, and looked very, very good in the playoffs as well. So far this year, I mean, he's been unstoppable. Six games played, he has four goals, tied for 15th in the National Hockey League, 13 assists for first in the NHL. That's 17 points in six games. Yeah, the guy's on a run. We all remember a few years ago when he had that crazy 153-point season. Well, it certainly looks like he's on pace to get there, but still plenty of time left to go in this Oilers season. We'll go back to a little bit more Mike Babcock. He's happy that the team's coming back home after a very long road trip, and an interesting one. You don't often play just three games in 8 days when you're on the road.
12: We knew they were going to be hungry tonight. We knew it was going to be hard. I don't care who you are, you go on the road and for a road trip and you win every night, life's pretty good. So let's get back to Edmonton and let's get regrouped here and get a few bodies back and get playing well.
1: Bob is standing next to me. He'll join us alongside Pierre LeBrun in just a few minutes' time. But up next, a sports update with me, and then an 880 CHED news weather traffic update with Thomas Dias.
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1: Hey, I'm back. Funny how that works. The Edmonton Elks getting ready to go for a huge game on Friday. When you skip the first round of the playoffs, win the division, and you're just two wins away from a Grey Cup title. Well, that's great. Their next opponents are sure to claw for a win. The Winnipeg Blue Bombers have to win one of their next two games to make sure they make the playoffs. So they'll be coming. The Elks have home field advantage, which is good because Commonwealth Stadium has been incredibly kind to them this season. Defensive end Malik Carney.
5: Man, it's extremely important because it's the next game, right? And then we're establishing what we do at home, and that's win, right? And that's leading into the playoffs when we have our home playoff game. But again, we got some steps to take before we get there, and that's Winnipeg.
1: Elks and Blue Bombers on Friday. In baseball, the Milwaukee Brewers hold a 2-0 series lead in the best-of-seven NLCS series with the Los Angeles Dodgers. One more puts a stranglehold on the series. Won't be easy, though. They'll play Game 3 tonight in Los Angeles. 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
6: News. It's 4:30. I'm Thomas Dias. It's a windy 11 degrees.
3: The Western Canada Lottery Corporation says last night was a big night in Alberta. Two tickets, one purchased in Calgary, the other somewhere in the province outside Calgary and Edmonton, won a $100,000 prize on Lotto Max. Another two Albertans won $100,000 on the extra draw. This Friday's Lotto Max jackpot will be the first ever $90 million lottery jackpot in Canada, which is the new jackpot cap. And south of the border, the fallout continues with Kelly Clarkson's online criticisms of a novelty store in Brooklyn. Clarkson says she was refused service, likening her experience to a scene in the movie Pretty Woman. But store owner Adam Rubin took to social media to explain that the elaborate wooden songbird Clarkson wanted was not for sale. And she did not seem to like that.
6: When Kelly came in, the shop was crowded. She was dressed like everybody else in the shop. We treated her like a normal person, but apparently that did not live up to her expectations.
3: Rubin says Clarkson's criticisms have left his novelty store facing online backlash and even in-person confrontations. 880 CHED Time Saver Traffic, here's Justin Durbin.
20: Still dealing with delays out there. We have some traffic light issues on 107th Avenue at the overpass above Grote Road. Might be dealing with some delays, Grote Road near 111th Avenue, so careful through there. We do still have some volume working its way through on 50th Street southbound towards the south leg of the Henday, and we have that collision being cleared up on the QE2 northbound north of 19. Northbound traffic, stay left. Your small business deserves a local partner. At ATB, you get expert financial guidance from a team that operates where you do. 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
3: Thank you, Justin. 880 CHED weather, it's 11 degrees with the temperature dipping to zero overnight and the wind calming down. Back up to 12 degrees tomorrow under a sunny sky. I'm Thomas Dias. Your next scheduled newscast at 4:45 on 880 CHED.
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3: And welcome back, everybody. Bob Stauffer joining you. The Oilers have arrived. Almost got detoured. Nasty wind out there, which is affecting some of the lights around the city, but we roared in at about 3:35. Thank you very much to the young gun, Aiden Ganim, Kellen Kennedy, Eamon Hasham, for helping put together the show. And Aiden is getting his ice time to suggest he's going to be Rookie of the Year after this performance, let me tell you. He's filling in on Oilers pre- and post-game as well. We are going to head off to the River Cree Resort and Casino Hotline and hook up with one of our Wednesday regulars for Riverside Honda in Skidoo. It's your dream. Ride it at Riverside. We welcome back to the show from The Athletic and TSN, Pierre LeBrun. Hello, Pierre. How you doing?
16: I'm all right, Bob Stopper. How was the trip as it was for the Oilers?
3: Well, it was a weird one. It's not often you go on a 9-day road trip and only play 3 games and spend 5 days in Los Angeles. Right. And I know you wrote about Bruce Cassidy this week, but allow me to suggest to you that despite the fact that Edmonton has not had a second line the entire season, with the absences of Ryan Nugent-Hopkins and Zach Hyman, both who played roughly 20 minutes a game last year, and Matt Savoy, who climbed to 15 minutes per game by the end of the year with a strong post-Olympic run, this team is, they're scratching the surface, okay? They're 5-0-1. Yes, they've had an easier schedule. It's going to be a tough test over the next 4 games, but I'm here to tell you, Pierre, they got a lot of room for growth, and I'm going to be really intrigued to see where this group goes. Devin Levi stopping the puck here, and Mike Babcock has their attention.
16: Yeah, I mean, full Babcock effect right now. It's interesting reading some of the quotes of the Oilers players after the game last. You know, it wasn't their best game, as you know, but they kind of relied on their structure to get through, and that says a lot to me already a couple of weeks into the season that you would hear stuff like that out of that room. So, yeah, and, you know, it's interesting you mentioned my Cassidy piece. Like, you know, the whole butterfly effect thing in terms of what if, what if, what if. I mean, that's the history of pro sports. I mean, there's so many different forks in the road and things that you could have done and people you could have hired. But we all know the Oilers wanted to talk to Bruce Cassidy. We're denied permission. I will also tell you that I'm pretty confident in saying that had Pete DeBoer hit the free agent market, which he decided not to by taking the Islanders job with 2 weeks left in the regular season, but had he decided to go to the market, I think for sure Stan Bowman would have wanted to talk to him, I bet, too. Again, just all obvious veteran candidates, right?
3: Right.
16: But the way it all worked out, DeBoer unavailable, Cassidy unavailable, and it's not, I mean, listen, at the end of the day, you know, they end up with a controversial hire. We all know that. But let's see where this goes. I mean, it's why I think it's the Oilers are the most intriguing team in the entire National Hockey League this year, regardless of the outcome of the season. Like, I just think there's just so much intrigue into the first of Mike Babcock. You know, there's so many people, I think, you know, a lot of fans out there that want to see him fail. But Connor McDavid, Leon Draisaitl, the leadership core, Zach Hyman, you know, endorse this hire, and so far so good in terms of how it's working.
3: Well, yeah, and it is, you know, you use the word talk, like, as somebody who's been around it day to day for 19 years with this club, between Mike and DJ Smith, who is not a quiet personality, there's some fire and there's some bark and there's some passion. And you can see it. And I know last year one of the biggest complaints from the fans was the constant line changing. Well, you know, for a lot of people, they're like, what do you mean you're going to play McDavid and Draisaitl together? And with Podkolzin, who's emerging here as a legitimate top six forward, and I'm going to get some here with the work rate, right? Like, we could see it with Glenn Gulldson was the first one to tell me this on Vasily. Like, three days in a practice back in 24, he's like, Stoff, I think Stan stole a player here. Like, this guy, he works his you-know-what off. Well, Devin Levi has impressed him the same way, Pierre. And you know what? He never quits on pucks in practice, and he never quits on pucks in games. You got to be able to go. There's a lot more east-west plays than ever before in the NHL. And so he had a brutal first start, right? Tough first start, and bounced back. And they played better in front of him. So it's early, but I'm telling you, as someone who's around it, I believe there's a lot more room for growth with the team. And it just makes sense given who they haven't had in the lineup. They're basically playing without 4 guys that would be in their top 10 forwards for the entire season.
16: Yeah, that's what I'm seeing from a couple of time zones away. And you know, let's be honest. Like, had brutal starts to the last year.
3: Yes.
16: You know? And by the time I was on my third or fourth hit with you, we were talking about what the heck, right?
3: Yes.
16: But I'm glad you mentioned DJ Smith, too. I mean, you know, DJ Smith could be a head coach again one day in the National Hockey League. You know, I don't know if I would say it's a raw deal. I mean, I get why Ken Holland felt he finally had to bring in his own choice for a head coach in L.A. Every GM should have that opportunity. But I actually thought the Kings played well down the stretch for DJ Smith last year. And you know, that shouldn't be forgotten. And so it'll be interesting, you know, in terms of a pivot, it'll be interesting to see at the end of all this, however long this, you know, this coaching staff is in Edmonton, but what this does for DJ Smith again in terms of his, you know, polishing his candidate, his candidate portfolio in the eyes of other teams around the league. That's something else. You know, that's way down the road, but something that shouldn't be forgotten.
3: Well, we talk about coaching trees, and you know I'm a big NCAA fan. We're joined by Pierre LeBrun, and, you know, Don James had a great coaching tree. That's Warren Moon's coach at Washington. He coached Nick Saban at one time. Nick Saban had the greatest coach, and he rehabilitated coaches that had gone through tough times, like Lane Kiffin. DJ doesn't need to be rehabilitated, but he is part of the Babcock coaching tree that's had six or seven NHL head coaches that served for him as assistants, including, you know, Paul McLean and DJ and Jim Hiller, who's the head coach of the Leafs, and Jay Woodcroft, who's probably going to get another chance, right? So there seems to be, and I know in, amongst the coaching circle, or certainly a lot of coaches think Babcock's a pretty talented coach, and he's got a great grasp of things. And so not every fan liked the hire. We'll wait and see where it goes. Now, yesterday was a big, we've talked so much about Detroit, and Pierre mentioned this. I had both Frank and Elliot on yesterday, and we never talked about Alex DeBrincat. So there's Judd Moldaver, who's got DeBrincat, and oh, by the way, has McDavid, and has Matthews, and has Roman Josi, and has Zach Werenski. Judd might be the most interesting agent out there in the business right now. What did you think of the deal? $13 million, Alex DeBrincat. So there's Judd Moldaver, who's got DeBrincat, and oh, by the way, has McDavid, and has Matthews, and has Roman Josi, and has Zach Werenski. Judd might be the most interesting agent out there in the business right now. What did you think of the deal? $13 million times seven for Alex.

0: I mean, it was a headline because it was a good news story out of Detroit for an organization that really needed a good news story. Right. But it wasn't a headline because of the salary. Like, honestly, everyone skipped right part. Imagine 12 months ago, if I would have told you Alex DeBrincat, I would have got $13 million a year. I mean, we've quickly, media, fans, front offices, agents, of course, agents leading the way, everyone in the ecosystem of the NHL has already conditioned themselves to what these new salaries look like. And I know, I just thought of the sidebar. It was pretty fascinating that $13 million doesn't even make a blip as far as having anyone say, are you kidding? No, everyone's like, yeah, I guess that's what it is now. So that part is interesting. But, yeah, a huge win for Sean Horkoff, who needed one. So much meat on there as far as things filed for him to figure out between Larkin and Edmondson. But that was huge. I mean, they could have lost this guy for nothing. Next summer, it might have been messy at the trade deadline if they were out of the playoff race as far as, you know, what to do with him. Instead, they get a score, and they really needed one.
1: All right, very quickly, who makes the move first? Detroit, they got Larkin. They got, you know, the big defenseman, Simon Evanson. The Philadelphia Flyers, who are off to an 0-5-3 start. The Calgary Flames or the Vancouver Canucks. Which team do you see making a move first?
0: Yeah, probably, even though I said this on Insider Trading last night, I mean, I don't think Danny Briere is going to make a panic move. Like I think he feels the answer will come from within. However, even if they were winning, I think the Flyers probably felt, you know, listen, they tried to sign Lou Carlson, so I think it tells you that they probably need help down the middle, and so that is still true. So that's much accentuated by the fact that, you know, that badly out of the gate. You know, I think Vancouver, I mean, listen, Vancouver and Calgary knew this would be a tough year. I think the Flames are in deeper than I thought they probably thought they would be. I think
1: right.
0: They'd be more competitive. But at the end of the day, no one in those two organizations is thinking playoff. That's for sure. So I don't know, you know, about the urgency in those situations.
1: Okay. And just to wrap up, has there been a real big surprise for you out of the gate to start the year?
0: I mean, listen, I think that, you know, I think Boston is intriguing to me. Like, I didn't totally buy what we saw last year.
1: Right.
0: And they're just pummeling teams out of the gates. And, tip of the hat to Don Sweeney, first of all, for the Marco Sturm a couple years ago, like, I think you'd agree that didn't exactly knock people over at the time. I mean, people know that he was an up-and-comer, but I think there was a lot of risk associated with that hire, and what a hire. And it's a team that you thought, oh, boy, it might be time to really go young here and rebuild, and they're trying to pull a Washington out of the hat, aren't they, in terms of avoiding a decade rebuild. So I really like what I see on Boston.
1: Pierre, great stuff. Love having you on the show. Good luck to the Cowboys. Apparently, they got the easiest schedule of those teams in the NFC least. I still think if the Eagles get healthy, they'll be the team to beat in that division.
0: Yeah, well, not much I can say other than Thursday night in my house was not a very enjoyable evening watching them lose to Tampa Bay. That's all I'm going to say.
1: All right. Awesome stuff, Pierre. Love it. Thanks for joining us.
0: Hey, Bob, thank you.
1: You bet. That is Pierre LeBrun, and Pierre is our Oilers Now headliner for Wilhauk Beef Jerky. Others can try to imitate, but nobody can duplicate the great flavor of Wilhauk Beef Jerky. It is only available in Leduc, Alberta. It is 446 in oil country. Here's the question for you on the Ashley Fine Flores text line. They're 5-0-1 out of the gate without an entire second line. Are you surprised? Are you looking at the schedule going, well, they played, you know, the first six games were against teams behind them in the standings. So are you surprised? Are you surprised how they're doing it? Do you have to factor in the injuries? And what about Devin Levi? Three starts, last three starts, .956 save percentage. You tell me. We'll get to some text when we come back on the Ashley Fine Flores text line. You're listening to Oilers Now.
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1: After some extended time off, it's all systems go for a new hockey season, friends. 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
3: Three military members are among seven people arrested in an Ontario abduction probe. Toronto police say the trio allegedly have connections with the abduction of a cryptocurrency exchange owner. Chief Myron Demku outlined how much larger the investigation became when 2,500 rounds of ammunition, about half being blanks, turned up during the seizure. While lawmakers in New York City plan to ban the iconic horse-drawn carriages from Central Park, the apparent end of their more than 150-year run as an old-timey tourist attraction follows the death of a teenage tourist last spring. The practice has also faced decades of opposition from animal welfare activists. And hundreds of thousands of teachers, doctors, and civil servants have walked off the job in Ireland demanding higher wages. The job action has crippled public services across Ireland as workers demand more money to offset the rising cost of living. Most schools, colleges, and universities are closed, and thousands of medical appointments were canceled because of the one-day strike. Just ahead of 880 CHED Time Saver Traffic, I'm Thomas Dias.
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6: Keeping our eye on a couple issues out there. We have a truck that's lost part of its load on the exit from the northeast 10-day eastbound to go on to Manning Drive northbound. So careful on the exit ramp. Watch for some traffic light issues. 107th Avenue on the overpass above Grote Road. And we still have delays outside the city on the QE2 northbound north of 19. Northbound traffic, you'll need to stay left. 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With 880 Chad Time Saver Traffic, I'm Justin Durbin.
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10: How good has Connor McDavid been to start the year? 17 points in the first six games. He's plus 14 on the season. 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We go to the Oilers Now Injury Report. It's presented all season long by James H. Brown and Associates, Alberta Injury Lawyers, the heavy hitters of injury law. Trent Brown. He'd love to see Zach Hyman or Ryan Nugent-Hopkins back. And at this stage, we can't say when. We know Matt Savoy's going to be out a while. Those guys all skated. Hyman started skating as early as Friday in San Jose. I'm going to assume by next week, the Oilers will start to get some help back, but I can't guarantee you who's going to play tomorrow in terms of injuries. And today, obviously, just a travel day. So, Hyman, upper body. Colton Dock, I think we're safe to say upper body now. He careened into the boards in a practice. Ryan Nugent-Hopkins, lower body. Matt Savoy, lower body with a procedure done in August. Matthias Janmark, shoulder surgery. He's a ways away. Freddie Anderson was with the team. The whole team was there for some team bonding events Sunday and Monday, but or Saturday and Sunday. But the reality of the situation is he's a ways away. Alec Regula did not join the team. I think he'll end up down in Bakersfield. He's got a knee injury. Jake Walman, an upper body injury, blocked a shot. So there's your injury update. Utah, relatively healthy. Depth forward Michael Carcone is their only player out with an undisclosed injury. All right, you can text us on the Ashley Fine Floors text line at 780-451-8800. Again, thanks to Aiden for handling the first half hour. Bob, the biggest difference right now with the Oilers is obviously the structure. But when was the last time a goalie is winning his games? It's probably been years. Well, you know what? Great point by you. Okay, the game against Seattle. Seattle has a deeper team than Edmonton right now. Edmonton's got the star power, but the Kraken have a deeper team. And Devin Levi robbed Jordan Eberle down low, made a great save in a 1-1 game. Against Anaheim, the Ducks kicked the snot out of the Oilers in the first period. They got two power play goals. Devin Levi made two or three huge saves late in the first period. Then the Oilers scored 9 seconds into the period, and their big boys just dominated the hockey game and took it over, and Edmonton won going away 5-2. Last night against L.A., there, a couple of the different analytics sites had the expected goals for different for the two teams, but Devin Levi made 39 saves. And where I come from, 39 saves is 39 saves. So good point by you. They are getting stops. Terp from Tofield. With the injuries and just being conditioned to expect poor starts, I think anybody who doesn't say they're surprised is lying to themselves. You can see the structure in their game this year, though. When things are going their way, you don't see the slump on the bench or one bad goal turning into three. They just look different, and I think they'll be a force this year. Strong goaltending always helps. This text comes in saying, Bob, the start has been good, but the Oilers are still a one-line team. And even if you made a second line of Savoy, Nugent, Hopkins, and Hyman, the top line will still be providing the majority of even-strength offense. I think the best path forward is 97-29 on their own lines and adding a multiple proven NHL forwards with at least one surefire top six. The most likely scenario for Edmonton is if they can get some of these guys back and healthy and can start accruing, the most likely scenario is Edmonton adds another forward. Okay, that's the most likely scenario. Yeah. We'll see. We'll see what happens here. Bob, I would quit the victory lapping after six games versus lesser opponents. Their bottom six is getting their teeth kicked in. This is all McDry and Bush. We'll see how good this team truly is in the next couple of games versus some real teams. I don't think we're taking a victory lap. I'm saying, are you surprised they're 5-0-1 given the injuries? They weren't as deep as Seattle. They weren't as deep as San Jose. They're not as deep as Utah. Utah has got a ton of young talent, and Utah is healthy. So, text us at 780-451-8800. This text comes in saying, gotta give credit to Mike Babcock for not putting the lines in the blender. The Edmonton Oilers' best players are simply playing on the same line for a couple of weeks. I further applaud the head coach for starting the best players at the start of the game. Singing from the anthem from the blue line matters. Happy Thanksgiving, everybody, from Coach Darcy. This comes in from Andrew, who texts us on the Ashley Fine Floors text line. Not surprised they're playing as well as they are. This is because they have a new coach, a new vision. The team is rested from not playing deep in the playoffs. They have a bring-it attitude. Sky is the limit when they get all their players back. That one comes to us from Andrew. Two spots left for our Ottawa-Montreal trip. You can watch the Oilers play the Senators from a private suite in the nation's capital, then we'll head to Montreal to experience the electric atmosphere at the Bell Centre. This new West travel package includes airfare, hotel, game tickets, private transportation, plus a welcome reception with yours truly in Montreal. 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Aiden Ganim has a sports update. We'll go to a news update. Come back with Rob Brown for Hughes Car Wash.
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14: Aiden Ganim joining you for a look at sports. The Edmonton Elks getting ready to go for a big game on Friday night against the Winnipeg Blue Bombers. Going from missing the playoffs last year to being in the lead for first in the division is very exciting, but it would be even better if they can pull it off. Definitely some pressure there. Linebacker Nick Anderson is taking it one play at a time.
15: Like we've been talking about all week, there's a lot at stake, but the most important thing is just going 1-0. And when you center yourself, you center your focus into saying, okay, how can I go 1-0 each day? You know, when I walk off this practice field, did I go 1-0 in practice? Did I execute at a high level, play by play, series by series? Am I doing my job? And am I winning the rep?
14: If the Elks can win this next one, they skip the first round of the playoffs and immediately secure a spot in the West Final. Big stakes for the Green and Gold. In the MLB, the Milwaukee Brewers have dominated their NLCS series with the Los Angeles Dodgers. Now have a chance to put a 3-0 stranglehold over their opponents if they win tonight. LA swept the Brewers in the championship series last year. Now the team that lost tries to do the same. 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
3: Global News. It's 5 o'clock. I'm Thomas Dias. It's 11 degrees with the wind northwest gusting to 67 kilometers per hour. Fearing there may be other alleged victims, the EPS has released a picture of a man accused of sexually assaulting a minor at a day home back in 2022. 54-year-old Michael Doucette was arrested today and charged with sexual assault, sexual interference, and invitation to sexual touching. Police say he lived at the home and had been assisting with child care duties. The assault allegedly took place at the Shining Stars Day Home, a private unlicensed day home near 50th Street and 101st Avenue that police say is no longer in operation. Eppington police say a sport bike was racing an unknown BMW vehicle last night at a high rate of speed northbound on 97th Street from 118th Avenue when the motorcycle suddenly mounted the curb and struck a bus shelter full of people. Police say the bus shelter occupants included a 21-year-old man who was rushed to hospital by paramedics but sadly was pronounced deceased. A 46-year-old man and an 18-year-old woman sustained serious but non-life-threatening injuries, and her 10-month-old son sustained serious and potentially life-threatening injuries. Police say the 18-year-old motorcycle rider survived, and he is subsequently being charged with dangerous operation causing death and 3 counts of dangerous operation causing bodily harm. The EPS Major Collision Investigation Section is seeking witnesses to the incident, along with information on the BMW involved, with that driver now also facing potential charges if caught. More news in a moment, but first, checking 880 Chad Time Saver traffic. Here's Justin Durbin.
6: Keep an eye on a couple issues this afternoon. We have a collision 111th Street southbound south of the South Henday. Southbound, just careful. We do have crews on scene. We have a truck that's lost part of its load on the exit from the northeast Henday eastbound to go on to Manning Drive northbound. So careful on the exit. And still clearing up that collision on QE2 northbound north of 19. Northbound traffic, you'll need to stay left. With a Subaru, you get more standard features than you'd expect and great lease and finance offers you won't want to miss. 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With ADD Chad, Time Saver Traffic, I'm Justin Durbin.
16: Thank you, Justin. Well, the first day of advance voting in Alberta's separation referendum suggests voter interest remains extremely high. Elections Alberta says close to 175,000 voters trekked to the polls yesterday, with the official polling day set for Monday. Michelle Gurney says a few polling stations even stayed open late to accommodate the people still in line, including one that was open until 11 p.m. yesterday, 3 hours after it was supposed to close. The province saw unprecedented interest in mail-in ballot requests last month, with the agency saying two-thirds of the roughly 658,000 special ballots requested have now been returned, with the deadline on Friday at 5 p.m. Well, Parkland County's mayor is reassuring residents that an AI data center proposed for the region will not be rushed through. As Global's Joel Gottlieb reports, the people behind the project say it's a win-win, but residents are saying not so fast.
17: The vision developed by Brookfield and Canada Pension Plan Investment Board is to build a data center on 2,500 acres of land in Parkland County near TransAlta's Keep Hills and Sundance power plants. It's got people who live in the region, like Melissa Waddell, concerned about the potential consequences.
18: We want people that have property nearby to be adequately consulted, and for any like negative things that might be happening to their property, including property value, to be considered before these projects go up.
17: Parkland County's mayor insists nothing will be rushed through and all checks and balances must be met.
19: I can assure the residents in Parkland County this application, like any other development application for a non-residential development, will be scrutinized.
17: Brookfield officials say they'd like to break ground early in the new year. There's no official timeline on when the center would be up and running if it gets the green light. Joel Gottlieb, Global News.
16: Checking the markets, Canada's main stock index fell nearly 400 points today, wiping out yesterday's gains, weighed down by losses in the basic materials sector, while U.S. markets were also negative. The Canadian dollar traded for 70.11 cents U.S. compared with 70.31 cents on Tuesday. The November crude oil contract was up 95 cents U.S. at $95.09 per barrel as ships continue to be attacked in the Strait of Hormuz. And the December gold contract was down $69.40 U.S. at $4,107.90 an ounce. 880 Ched weather clearing tonight with the wind calming down and a low of zero, sunny and 12 degrees tomorrow, 19 Friday. It's 11 degrees in the capital city. I'm Thomas Dias. Your next scheduled newscast at 5:15 on 880 Ched.
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20: It is 5:06 in Oil Country. Welcome back, everybody. Bob Stauffer landing with the Oilers today. Wow. Maybe the toughest flight since the conclusion of the 08-09 season. Believe it or not, we had a game in Calgary to conclude that year. And traditionally, it's not windy at night, and we ended up getting a Shakey's Pizza at the end of the regular season, and it was a vomitory on the plane. We had guys, you know, you got players with concussions and stuff, and that dealing with that sort of thing. But today was a rough one coming in the winds, and special thanks to everybody out of the airport that did a great job, and the pilots getting us in as well, because for a minute there, Aiden, you can hop on. At what time did I text you to say, hey, I might be bussing up from Calgary?
14: It was about noon around there.
20: Yeah. So, but we were able to make it in, so that's awesome. All right, we got Rob Brown coming up for our friends at Hughes Car Wash. 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Cowan is part of the Burke Group. I do want to mention, just before, I got to read this text on the Ashley Fine Floors text line. It's 780-451-8800, and I'm going to splice some more texts in. Get the new floors you always wanted, Ashley Fine Floors, 143rd Street, 111th Avenue, open Monday to Saturday. Bob, with Vasily Podkolzin playing like he is, his next contract's going to be like 10-plus. With all the other big contracts on the team, it could be tough to re-sign him. How do we get this deal done as I see Pods as a cornerstone from Rodden and the Valley? Well, Pods is in year one of a three-year deal at 2.95. You got a couple of years to figure it out, okay? A couple of years to figure it out here. So what a bargain. And undoubtedly, our next guest, Rob Brown, would agree. Hello, Rob Brown. How you doing?
0: I'm doing very good, Bob.
20: First question I asked the listeners, given the breadth of injuries that the Edmonton Oilers have endured to start the season, I know they had an easier schedule. Are you surprised they're 5-0-1 out of the gate?
0: No. I mean, we did predictions on our show, and I predicted they'd have 7 wins in their first 10. I might have been light on that. The injuries, I think the injuries are a blessing. You know, when they start, they're able to really evaluate what they have as players and depth players and what they need and what they don't need, and still be able to survive this stretch of games without some of their, top six players. They're playing well. I talked at the beginning of the year with you, and I felt the Oilers are a Stanley Cup contender. And I don't think there's anything that we've seen thus far would change anyone's mind. And if anything, it's really put more people on the bandwagon right now, believing that this team, maybe this is the year.
20: Well, Rob, I mean, I sat there on the plane today and looked up the minutes last year, Tom and Ice, for Nugent Hopkins and Hyman. They both played over 19 minutes a game. And Savoy finished just under 15 minutes, and he was at 12 minutes basically until after the Olympic break. So he played a lot more after the Olympics. Like, those are three significant players on this team that they've not had all year. Colton Dock has been out. He's missed the last three games. Missed the road trip. Like, that's four pretty good forwards. They didn't have Dickinson at the start. And so, again, people are like, well, Stoff, they're getting their teeth kicked in 5-on-5. Well, they did last night against L.A. That's true. They did. But they're also playing their fourth line 16 minutes a game last night. Like, Michaels and Formanton and Matthew Joseph, those guys are supposed to be their fourth line.
0: Well, this is a much, much deeper team. I mean, who knows if they ever all are completely healthy at the same time.
20: Fair comment.
0: But if they are, does Colton Dock even get in the lineup? Does Trent Frederick even get in the lineup? Isaac Howard. I mean, that's how deep this team is players that are playing well and showing signs of being good NHL players are going to be healthy scratches or in the minors, which is not fair, but that also shows that you have a good team. Owen Michaels has been excellent. Matthew Joseph has surprised me. Like, he has been so, so good. And that line, as you said, that's their fourth line that got 17 minutes a night in the last number of games, who are out there late in games. Owen Michaels taking faceoffs in the last 2 minutes of regulation, being out there on 6-on-4 and 6-on-3 against. So I know that it sucks that the Oilers aren't completely healthy, but you would not know about Owen Michaels if this team was healthy. You wouldn't probably know what Matthew Joseph is capable of doing, because he would be getting 7 or 8 minutes a night as opposed to 17. So the Oilers, as much as you want everyone back and healthy, and they will get there, they've benefited from guys being out of the lineup because they have learned a whole lot about these other players. And as far as getting their teeth kicked in 5-on-5, the LA Kings were the better team over the final 40 minutes. But this new Oilers system is bend, don't break. There was never a time in that final 40 where I felt the LA Kings were in control. They were outplaying the Oilers a little bit, but they weren't getting grade A scoring chances. The Oilers weren't turning the puck over. The Oilers weren't giving up odd man breaks against. So the Oilers, they got their lead. They played a more conservative style, but at no point did I feel the LA Kings had taken control of the game. And that's a large amount due to the fact that Mike Babcock has them playing this system that really doesn't give up a lot of grade A looks and allows their goaltenders now to just have to make two or three big saves a game as opposed to 12 to 14 that we saw early in the season and what we've seen it many times over the last couple of years.
20: Well, I think it's got to be stated with Tevin Levi. The game against Seattle had a deeper team than Edmonton, right? They did. That was a 1-1 game, and he robbed Jordan Eberle. And then in Anaheim, the Ducks are up 2-0 in the first, and the Oilers are getting their teeth kicked in, and Levi made three or four big saves late in the period. And then Edmonton's ears perked up after the goal by Bouchard to start the second, and suddenly, boom, they got five goals, right? And then the game last night, they build up the 3-0 lead, and then Levi keeps the Hounds at bay with some great saves. So you do need stops. So yep. Here's the deal, Rob, and sometimes people are like, Stauffer, you work for the team. Here's what I'd say to you. I was told on Vasily Podkolzin, not just by Glenn Gullitson, but by a few of the veteran players, we got a player here. This guy, look at how hard he works in practice. Look at the work rate. He's going to continue to improve. I got told this year, right from day one of the captain's gates, how impressive Devin Levi was. Never quits, ever. Doesn't quit on shootout attempts, doesn't quit on sides, like, you know what I mean? And that's not, those captain's skates aren't the most intense defensive displays, as you know. So it's going to be a little frustrating for goalies. It's very early, but it's looking pretty decent. And if he works as hard as Podkolzin, they got it. And there's a couple other guys, like Zach Hyman, we know he works hard. That's how he became the player Robbie is.
0: Yeah.
20: There's no, right? You got to work.
0: Well, it's funny. Now, I'm not going to compare it. Like, don't take this as a comparison between the same two goalies. But I played with Dominic Hasek when he was our backup goaltender in Chicago. And you could not score on him in practice. He wouldn't let you. And he would stay out late and would not let you score. And if you ever scored on him, he got mad at himself. His work ethic was through the roof. And I remember texting my buddies back. Well, back then it would have been calling my buddies. We didn't have texting. And I'm like, you guys should see this Czech goalie we have. He's our backup because Eddie Belfour was our starter. This guy is going to be great because you noticed his work ethic and his compete level and his anger when he let a goal in texting. And I'm like, you guys should see this Czech goalie we have. He's our backup because Eddie Belfour was our starter. This guy is going to be great because you noticed his work ethic and his compete level and his anger when he let a goal in practice. And I played with goalies that you can go down, you try to hit them on purpose because they're not trying. So it was easier to hit. It was easier to score than it was to hit them. But Hasek was like that. Now, I don't know, Devin Levi, I don't know what his ceiling is. It's not Dominic Hasek's ceiling, but it is noticed by players when a goaltender has that compete in practice. Not all of them do, but the ones that have that compete, they continue to get better and better, and that is a respect that the players on the team will have for those goaltenders for how they play in practice because it makes the goalie better, but it also, Bob, it makes the players better when you have to work in practice to score.
20: Yeah. Rob, the Oilers had a couple team events, right? They had their rookie party on this trip. They had they went to a football game. Your generation of players really knew how to play well guilty, didn't they?
0: Yep, we did. I think most teams will tell you, and I agree with it, it's always better to go on a road trip early in the season. New players, you get to hang around with each other, you get to see them in a different light. Being at home, when you're at home, guys have families, guys have kids, you see each other at the rink and the rink only. But when you go on the road trip, you're having lunch together, drinks together, dinner together, you go to a movie, you go to a football game, you'll have a rookie party, and it really brings guys together. It really does. And for the guys, especially on the Oilers, getting down to California, a guy like Leon or Connor or players of that ilk can actually let loose a little bit or feel relaxed because they can go out and not be noticed as much. So I think it was important that those players got to do that. The schedule allowed for it because they had a really weird road trip schedule. But I think that is the best thing that could happen to this team. And a close team, like, you don't always love everyone on your team, but your team does get closer when you spend more and more time with each other, and it shows on the ice.
20: Rob, see you tomorrow night.
0: Sounds good, Bob.
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2: BC's three main party leaders have been getting set to face off tonight in the only televised debate ahead of this month's provincial election. The debate will include Green leader Emily Lowen, NDP leader David Eby, and interim Conservative leader Lauren Dirksen. U.S. President Donald Trump says oil, gas, and mineral exploration is about to begin in Greenland, but as usual, it's not clear what he's talking about. The harsh climate and lack of infrastructure in a self-governing Danish territory have foiled all previous extraction attempts. No efforts have ever progressed beyond the exploratory stage. And the building that houses London's oldest restaurant has been donated to Europe's biggest conservation charity. Rules was established in 1798 by Thomas Rule as an oyster bar back when Europe was in turmoil in the aftermath of the French Revolution. Rules has survived the British Empire, the Blitz, and even plans for a new road layout that would have seen it demolished. And it's now hoped the legacy will continue for centuries to come. Just ahead of 880 Chad Time Saver Traffic, I'm Thomas Dias.
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5: 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Well, unless you're Alberta's NDP. NDP MLA David Egan is against new oil projects.
6: And I say that we have no new approvals for tar sand projects.
5: MLA Janice Irwin wants anti-oil extremists in classrooms. And NDP leader Nahed Nenshi calls a West Coast pipeline a pipe dream. Canadians are saying yes. Why is Alberta's NDP saying no?
7: Busy out there this afternoon. We have a collision 111th Street southbound south of the South Henday. Southbound traffic down to a single lane. An issue with the semi on 50th Street southbound near the South Henday overpass. Southbound traffic, you'll need to stay left. And we have a trailer that's lost part of its load on the exit from the Northeast Henday to go on Demanding Drive northbound, so careful there. 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With 880 Chad Time Saver Traffic, I'm Justin Durvin.
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0: How about Ty Emerson last night? We grab him on radio first intermission, and we look down, and Gene's got him on TV in the second intermission, so he's walking out after the game. the Wisconsin boys, Emerson and Frederick. And I look at him, and he looks at me and goes, when did I become so popular? There you go. Anyhow, yeah, it was good stuff. Welcome back, everybody. Bob Stauffer with you, 522 in oil country. 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Aiden Ganim's got an update in about 6 minutes' time. Let's go into the Ashley Fine Floors text line at 780-451-8800. 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We'll also tell you you can catch exclusive video clips, highlights, and more on the Oilers Now X account, 880 Ched's YouTube channel, proudly presented by our friends at Legacy Heating and Cooling, Bobby and Steve, and the team at Legacy. This text comes in from Kamek. He says, happily surprised on how well the Oilers have played. Levi was a stud. Pod is one of the best trade pickups in recent years. McDavid, Draisaitl, and Bouchard are their typical dominant selves. The team looks great. I put it mainly on Babcock. He has this team where he wants them, and he knows there's room to grow. Cheers. Let's go, Oilers. That one comes from Kamek. Well, Kamek, some would say, well, you're drinking from the Oilers' trough there. Here's what I'd say. Because I know the significance of the injuries and who's out, I think it's fair to say we know the Oilers have a chance to become a better team here. I think that's a given. And they're getting more, like, the penalty kill, which, by the way, has killed off, but the last five against Anaheim, one against San Jose. What were they last night? I think 0 for 4, L.A. So they've killed off 10 straight penalty shorthanded situations. And then when you factor in the two goals they scored against Vancouver shorthanded, their goal differential isn't terrible on the penalty kill. The penalty kill is going to get better, right? Once guys get used, and, I mean, Savoy eventually will become part of the penalty kill, right? Do they use Nugent Hopkins? I don't know if they do. I think McDavid might be the only one of the guys in the first power play unit that ends up killing, but because they want guys that can fly. That's why Joseph's been a good pickup. Formanton's just getting started here, right? Like, I said to you, fourth liner for the start of the year. Well, that's changed because of the injuries. Third liner by Christmas. He was tracking to be a second line player at one point in his career, right? Even if he's a third liner with the speed that he's got. You know, so, and they're not done. They're not done building. Even Hollander. Does he have a chance? Can he push somebody else out? We'll see. Again, you can text us at 780-451-8800. Okay. Bob, can you break it down for a dumbass like me on how one person, a coach, can make such a big difference to a team? Okay. Here's the thing. I'm going to guess if you listen to the show, you're probably not dumb. Okay, there's a good chance that at least half the people listening to this show right now probably have a higher IQ than me. And at least three quarters of you listening to the show right now have a higher IQ than our producer, Kellen, because Kellen thinks wrestling's real. Is that true, Kellen? Do you know it's soap opera for boys? You know it's fake, right?
12: Yeah. Oh, yeah.
0: Oh, okay.
12: Absolutely.
0: You know what they say about wrestling, right? What has an IQ of 63 and 17 teeth?
12: The front row of a wrestling crowd.
0: Bingo! There you go. Thank you very much. Mm-hmm. Try the veal. Yeah. I'm here all week. Just having fun with you, Kellen. I'm right there with you, buddy. Mm-hmm. I'm in three quarters of the listeners are smarter than me, too, just so you know. See, we didn't go after Aiden. You know why we didn't go after? Because he's a young gun. And we go easy on the kids. Don't worry. Another year from now, we'll be jobbing you,
12: too. I was going to say, yeah, the clock's ticking over here.
0: There we go. Nicely done. Do we recall the tweet on the 14th? Aiden, I'm going to get you to pull this up. Go to my Twitter account,
12: okay.
0: Bob_Stauffer, and go to the 14th of May. There was a tweet pushed out on the 14th of May about coaching. You working your way down?
14: I'm making my way through it here.
0: Okay.
14: We got a long way to go. You tweet a lot, Bob.
0: I don't tweet that much, Max. I only tweet like once or twice a day, Max.
14: I'm back at June now.
0: Well, May's the month before June.
14: Yeah. I scrolled all the way to April. May 14th, you said, right?
0: Yeah, there was a tweet about the type of coach the Oilers need. You want to read it?
14: My belief is that the Edmonton Oilers will target an experienced head coach with gravitas who has had a history of having structure and process in his team's game and has won before. Good call.
0: That's what they got. You don't have to like him. I'm having a feeling that more people like him today than maybe liked him when the call was made at the time. And they've had an easy schedule, but they've also had some injuries. Let's see where this all goes. But I think they're scratching the surface. Off to an 880 sports update with Aiden Ganim, the young gun. And then we'll have a news update coming up with Thomas Dias. And our final two guests on the show today, John Shannon and the Gator, Jason Smith, with the Oil Kings Report. Still to come on Oilers Now.
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2: News. It's 5:30. I'm Thomas Dias. It's 9 degrees. Well, the EPS says charges have been laid now after a man climbed the metal security fencing around the Israel Pavilion at the Heritage Festival back on August 3rd and cut the tent with a knife. The suspect was tackled and held for police by security guards. 29-year-old Abdulmalik Jama has been charged with mischief under $5,000 and possession of a weapon for a dangerous purpose. The EPS Hate Crimes Unit says it found insufficient evidence to indicate that the crime was motivated by hate. And a Ukrainian ex-military officer went on trial in Germany today, accused of organizing a secret operation that blew up the Nord Stream gas pipelines in September of 2022, severing Western Europe from the biggest source of Russian natural gas. The suspect is accused of leading a group of Ukrainian agents, including divers and an explosives expert, to mount one of the largest infrastructure sabotage operations of modern times. The case has been diplomatically and politically awkward for a German government that remains staunchly supportive of Ukraine, despite an investigative trail it says allegedly linked Kyiv to the crime. Germany is Ukraine's largest European supplier of military aid. Checking 880 Chad Time Saver traffic, here's Justin Durbin.
7: Still busy out there. We have a new collision on the White Mud westbound after 91 Street. Traffic backing up well past the 91 Street overpass. So busy through here. We have a collision 111th Street southbound, just south of the South Henday, southbound down to a single lane. We do have crews on scene. We have an issue on 50th Street southbound near the South Henday overpass, southbound stay left, and a truck that's lost part of its load on the exit from the Northeast Henday to go on to Manning Drive northbound. 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With ADD Chad, Time Saver Traffic, I'm Justin Durbin.
2: Thank you, Justin. 880 Ched weather. It's 11 degrees with the temperature now expected to dip to plus one overnight with the wind calming down back up to 11 degrees tomorrow under a sunny sky. I'm Thomas Dias. Your next scheduled newscast at 545 on 880 Ched.
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0: All right, this text comes in. Welcome back. It's 535 in Oil Country. Bob, you've lost so much weight, we can see your eyes looking good. Remind that listener that we had those same starts from prior coaches as well. Did we? Well, Chris Knobloch went 24-3 at one point. Okay, he had a decent go. He won two, then he lost three, then he won eight, then he lost three, then he won 16. That's true. Is that a good memory? Not bad. Dave Tippett went 16-5 to start a year. The difference is the Oilers were relatively healthy in both those runs. They're not that healthy right now. Anyways, we're going to get John Shannon's thoughts momentarily. But not before I tell you about Royal Pizza. 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They don't use any synthetic processes or anything like that. 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They're down in southern Alberta. They're in Saskatchewan now. And the staff recommendations, the Mediterranean chicken at Royal Pizza, still making great. Without further ado, we go to the River Cree Resort and Casino Hotline. And hey, the River Cree. Hell's Kitchen, Gordon Ramsay's. Went there with my main man, Mitch, from Westlock. It was awesome. We bring aboard John Shannon for Legacy Heating and Cooling. 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That's how you build a legacy. Bobby and Steve and the team at Legacy Heating and Cooling. Hello, John. How are you doing?
29: Good, Bob. So if you went to Ramsay's out at the
0: River Cree, yep.
29: At the River Cree, what did you have? Because you know, with the fact that we can see your eyes now, you must be eating a balanced diet.
0: I had steak. You can still eat protein.
29: yeah, but those it's the 9 pieces of cheese bread that get you.
0: Hey, you nailed it, and that's Hudson's favorite. So we've had to cut back on that. Let me tell you. We were just on an 8-game road trip. So I am very, I haven't weighed myself in nine days.
29: An eight day road trip, just three games.
0: And I didn't get cheated any at bats, if you know what I'm saying. So
29: yeah, I do.
0: Now I did, just to be clear, I did walk or hit the treadmill every day. So I got an hour 15 in every day, no matter what. So I got my steps in. I'm just a little concerned that the cumulative total at my age may have bounced me up a couple pounds, but we'll wait and see. We also had a very shaky flight, if you know what I'm saying, coming back. So we'll have to wait and see here.
29: And by the way, you don't have to eat on the plane.
0: Well, why would I not eat on the plane?
29: Hello. Yeah, are you still there?
0: I'm still here, but we flew, just, you know, we flew days. We flew during the day. So it's perfect.
29: Yeah.
0: I have cut back at the two road games that we did in Vancouver and in Winnipeg to start the year, those road games. I did not eat after either of those two games, nor did I eat after the Vancouver game on the road. So
29: good decision. That's the key. Don't eat after 8 o'clock.
0: No, I mean, you can make, somebody once said to me, you can drink or you can eat after a game. And I don't know about you, John, but I much prefer drinking. So it's
29: it depends what we're drinking, Bob. That's the key.
0: If I find, just for the listeners out there, if you're carrying a couple extra pounds, 12,000 steps a day minimum, Red Bull zero, Coke zero, Powerade zero, Gatorade zero, water, soda water. If you do that, you will drop. Because for most people, part of their problem is liquid calories. At least that's what worked for me. So there you go.
29: I'm proud of you.
0: Well, it's been all right. And yeah, apparently now you can. But I noticed yesterday the tie was a little tighter than it was a couple days earlier. So a little bit. Anyway.
29: So that big Eastern swing, you're going to have to watch yourself.
0: Yeah, well, are you going to join us for a couple of those games?
29: I might show up.
0: Okay, well, thanks for the warning. Bring your credit card because you know I never pay.
29: We're well aware of that.
0: Yes, absolutely. All right. Well, the Oilers paid the price, right? Like, they made a coaching change. Chris Knobloch had signed a 3-year extension. Chris had done a good job for a couple years. It was maybe time for a change, just like with Darnell Nurse. Maybe it was just time for a change. And they, you know, Edmonton went out, brought Mike Babcock back. They spent money on DJ Smith. You know, Stan Bowman was allowed to expand his management team. They've got a guy that runs Europe, a guy that runs NCAA and player procurement and those sort of things. And early returns, they're kind of reaping the benefits here out of the gate. Now, it's very early, and I wouldn't be quite as bullish if the team was entirely healthy based on who Edmonton's played, but they haven't been healthy, John, but that's my opinion. The floor is yours. Go. What do you think?
29: I think the key word in all this, Bob, is early.
0: Yeah.
29: Because if the team was 0-4-1 rather than 4-0-1 or whatever the number is, we'd be saying, well, it's early. And so I do think that the phrase is applicable when the team is off to a great start. Is it a lot nicer, a lot more relaxed, a lot more fun for the fans and everybody in the organization that they have no regulation losses? Absolutely. It's a ton of fun. But at the same time, what you have to really look at in all of this stuff is there progress amongst the new guys? I'm not worried about Connor, not worried about Leon or Evan Bouchard, but are we seeing progress from a guy like Ryan Shea? You talked about Emerson. You know, is there progress there? You know, and I think that really to me is how you can apply what's right or wrong or going right or wrong with the hockey club right now, considering no Hyman, no Nugent Hopkins, no Savoy. So to me, oh, and by the way, is there progress in goal?
0: Right.
29: Which might be the biggest one. And what we've seen, particularly at Devon Levi, is as impressive as I think that could have been expected, knowing full well that, you know, the goalies that are on this team were, quote unquote, had some damaged goods. And right now, things are looking healthy when it comes to goaltending.
0: Yeah, no, it's, well, and work rate. I just looked to that. And I know others have talked about this, including Jason Greger. Michael Rupp brought it up on NHL Network. We talked about the fact, in my opinion, I think I sent Witt a text last week, Ryan Whitney, that for my money, since the middle of November last year, Bouchard's been the best defenseman in the NHL. And the numbers, Evan Bouchard is the third highest scoring player in the NHL since January the 1st. Have we now stopped questioning Bouchard and just realized he's a top 20 player in the world? What do you think?
29: I think that might be a little high, but I guess my point is that Evan Bouchard, I'll never question Evan Bouchard's offensive skills ever. And for that reason alone, should he have been on the Olympic team? Probably, based on the way things ended up. But what's happened with Evan Bouchard is he can have seven straight games in a row of playing solid defensive hockey, but then he'll blow a tire in the eighth game, and then the world will fall apart on him again. And that to me is where that's the issue now. It's an unforgiving position that everyone, maybe including me at times, have put Evan Bouchard to say, you know, you can't make a mistake in your own zone. You just can't. And when he does do it,

0: I throw a total curveball at you and tie it to this day in Oilers history. We're going to bring the young gun, Aiden Ganim, in. This day in Oilers history brought to you by New West Travel. Join an all-Canadian road trip to Ottawa and Montreal in December. Reach out to New West Travel for more details. We have two spots left. That's it. Two spots on this trip.
1: I want to go to Germany.
0: Oh, you know that's coming. We had 80 in Germany back in 2018.
1: I want to be on the Germany trip.
0: Well, we can work on that.
1: All right, okay.
0: You talk to your we'll talk to our peeps. I'm wondering whether or not you did this game. Let's go back. Here's Aiden Ganim.
2: On this day in 1979, after registering an assist earlier in the game, Wayne Gretzky scores his first NHL goal, tying the game against the Vancouver Canucks at 4 with 1:09 left in regulation. The game finished as a tie.
1: Glenn Hanlon.
0: He was the goalie?
1: Yeah.
0: Did you do the game?
1: No, it wasn't televised.
0: It wasn't televised?
1: No.
0: Oh, okay.
1: It was not televised. Those were the days, you know, and that's two generations ago. Those were the days that not every game was on television.
0: Right.
1: And so, you know, in the first three or four seasons that the Oilers were on TV, obviously they were on Saturdays.
0: Six on Saturdays.
1: Yes, well, that's when Hockey Night in Canada used to start, six. But they were only on five games at home and five games on the road. That was what the contract allowed with Molson's. So that they only had 10 road games or 10 TV games on Saturdays on Hockey Night. And then, you know, the local package wasn't more than 26 or 27 games.
0: Right.
1: So there was more games not televised in those first few years than there were televised. And, you know, that's when radio rights were worth a ton of money. You know, quite frankly, guys like that's when Rod Phillips really made his weight and did a great job for the Oilers for those so many years.
0: John Corus stepped up when Calgary got squeezed. Corus pays for the radio rights here and the other radio rights in Winnipeg. Those three markets are doing okay.
1: Well, but you know as well as I do that radio and television, the last vestige of true broadcasting is sports. It's sports. It's sports and news. And news has become so polarizing. Sports is a heck of a lot more fun, and there's a lot more interest in sports.
0: I can't believe you think sport or news has become that polarizing when you're watching Fox News in the States or CNN. I never know which side of the political ledger either of those two networks is on. John, thank you very much for joining us, okay?
1: Cheers.
0: 5:46 in Oil Country. The Gator, Jason Smith, the head coach, the Edmonton Oil Kings, when we return on Oilers Now.
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8: The Vatican says Pope Leo has celebrated Mass in a special room set up for him at the hospital after cancer surgery. The Vatican says Leo celebrated along with his secretaries this afternoon. Doctors say the post-operative tests are normal following surgery to remove a cancerous mass from his lung. And early on, the Pope's recovery is proceeding as planned. Halifax's beloved 104-year-old gopher tortoise is recovering after a successful surgery. Gus is believed to be the world's oldest living gopher tortoise. He underwent a procedure to remove a bladder stone yesterday, and a Nova Scotia Museum of Natural History says he's now resting comfortably in private. And another big auction is coming up later this month at Sotheby's, with this one 67 million years in the making. The auction house will take bids on a complete dinosaur species named Jody. It's about 2 meters

0: tall and was originally thought to be a young or smaller T-Rex. Further research shows it's not a T-Rex at all, but an entirely new species called Nanotyrannos. Just ahead of 880 CHED Time Saver Traffic, I'm Thomas Dias.
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3: Still busy out there. We have a new collision on the White Mud westbound after 91 Street. Traffic backing up well past the 91 Street overpass. So busy through here. We have a collision 111th Street southbound, just south of the South Henday, southbound down to a single lane. We do have crews on scene. We have an issue on 50th Street southbound near the South Henday overpass. Southbound, stay left. And a truck that's lost part of its load on the exit from the Northeast Henday to go on to Manning Drive northbound. 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
1: 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Bob, I'll tell you this. Evan Bouchard is a top 20 player in the world, says Tom in the Park, and if he'd been on Team Canada in the Olympics and with some more balanced playing time for third and fourth lines, Canada would have won the gold medal. Well, let's not forget that Canada struggled in the medal round, but it's never in a great spot. We're going to head off to the River Cree Resort and Casino hotline, the River Cree Resort and Casino. Jason Smith for the Oil Kings Report for Sherwood Power Sports and Marine, your home for boats, ATVs, motorbikes, and all the gear you need. Hello, Jason. How you doing?
5: Very good, Bob. How are you?
1: Good. We got about 4 minutes. Quick hitter off the get-go, because Trent texted me today something I said on an AMA Reddit 15, 16 years ago, about how well guys like you and Fernando Pisani and Steve Stales treated me. And I said, Dustin Penner always made me laugh, and Sean Horkoff will be an NHL GM one day. I said that in 2011. Well, Stales is an NHL GM too. Did you know when you were playing with those guys that they would end up being NHL general managers?
5: Well, I think anytime you play with guys that are very into the game, they follow the game a lot from start to finish, not so much just the playing of it, but paying attention to the collective bargaining side of it and all that. I think those guys are the guys that you always have thoughts that are probably looking to be in the management side of it. And I mean, you could add in Billy Guerin into that mix too. He was a part of the Players Association, and all those guys are doing very well for themselves, for sure.
1: Well, you got a win on the weekend, and then you had a tough one in Red Deer. Where are you at? What's your record overall right now, Jason?
5: What are we? 3-3-1. 3-4-1.
1: All right, and yeah. you guys lost basically all of your top end offensive players. How's the adjustment gone with basically a completely new team?
5: You know what? We're making progress. I think we're constructively and working at it, and build a project on the go. We have a plan, and we're kind of trying to not attack too much at one time, and we're trying to really key in on the defensive side of it and breaking the puck out and making sure we can transport the puck up the ice, and then also working at the offensive side of it and trying to create some more offense and score some goals. I think we have to obviously score goals to win, and we're not scoring enough 5-on-5 right now, and then we have to queue up our special team. So got a lot of things to work on, and that's what happens when you have a big turnover in your group. But, you know, the guys have been really working hard, and our practices have been good, and the competition and compete in practice has been good, which is allowing us to take strides.
1: Well, the one guy that's going offensively, Caden Strader, and I got to come to more of your games because the only game I saw was against Regina, and he had a hat trick. He is a draft eligible this year, likely first round pick, 5 goals, 6 points in 7 games. Special offensive player, isn't he?
5: Yeah, I mean, Caden's got a great feel for the offensive side of the game. I think he's got lots of growth too. Like, he sees the ice well, he can pass, he can shoot, and he's just kind of trying to find his own way, but also be a real good team player. I think he's got lots of growth. He's going to be a special player to watch in the future, and he's one of those players that you can't wait to see what the final upside is when they're finally done and take those next steps.
1: 3-3-1 on the season. What do you got this weekend coming up?
5: We've got Lethbridge on Saturday in Lethbridge, and then we have Victoria at home on Sunday.
1: And Victoria is 5-1 with a +10 goal differential. This is a team, by the way, that lost Verhoeven and Reschne to North Dakota. Imagine where they'd be if they still had I think Reschne or Verhoeven might have been in the NHL, but that's neither here nor there. They're both at UND. So it'll be a major challenge the weekend at home. I'm looking forward to seeing you guys play.
5: Yeah, I know. It's an exciting weekend for our group. It's a great challenge to go down to Lethbridge and then come back and play a real good team at home. I think our guys are excited about the weekend, and we just look forward to continue to get better and work on our team game and make strides.
1: See you tomorrow, Jason.
5: Take care. Thanks.
1: You bet. That is the Gator, Jason Smith, the head coach of the Edmonton Oil Kings, with the Oil Kings Report. Tomorrow the show is, and you'll verify this, Aiden, the show is 3:30 to 5:30 tomorrow because you are hosting the face-off show tomorrow from 5:30 to 7. Guests tomorrow will include Chris Pronger, Louis DeBrusque, Ron McLean, and our prospect guru for Reface Magic, Bruce Kerlock. Up next, a sports update with Aiden at 5:58, 880 News Weather Traffic Update, Zach Ferguson, Ben Mulrooney tonight from 6 into 8, and then Inside Sports with Dave Campbell, 8 to 10. So long, everybody. Aiden, thank you. Kellen, thank you for filling in the first half hour of the show, and we'll be back at you tomorrow at 3:30.
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13: Aiden Ganim joining you for one last look at sports. Edmonton Elks getting ready for a big game on Friday night against the Winnipeg Blue Bombers. Going from missing the playoffs to being in the lead of the division is very exciting, but it would be even better if they can pull it off. Definitely some pressure there. Linebacker Nick Anderson is taking it one play at a time.
14: Like we've been talking about all week, there's a lot at stake, but the most important thing is just going 1-0.
15: Right.
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13: If the Elks can win this next one, they skip the first round of the playoffs entirely and immediately secure a spot in the West Final. 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
0: This is Global News. It's 6 o'clock. I'm Thomas Dias. It's 9 degrees with the wind northwest, gusting to 63 kilometers per hour. A 21-year-old man is dead and three others, including a baby, injured after a racing motorcycle crashed into a bus shelter last night, leaving the rider facing charges. Global Sarah Ryan spoke with some of the first people at the scene.
16: A damaged bench and a few shards of glass are all that remain after a racing motorcyclist slammed into a bus shelter full of people. According to police, around 9 p.m. Tuesday, an 18-year-old motorcyclist was racing a BMW north on 97th Street when the bike hopped the curb and crashed into the shelter. Four innocent bystanders were injured and rushed to hospital. A 21-year-old man died. A 46-year-old man and 18-year-old mother sustained serious injuries. Her 10-month-old baby boy's injuries are described as life-threatening. Key and Cross Koshin rushed to help the victims.
17: There was glass shattered all over the street. The bike was in pieces. There was people all over the street, obviously making sure that the victims were okay.
16: The motorcycle rider was also hurt. He's being charged with dangerous operation of a vehicle causing death and bodily harm. Investigators continue to look for the driver of the BMW he was racing. Meanwhile, people who live and work on 97th Street are calling for more of a police presence, saying speeding here is a perpetual problem. Now it's resulted in death. Sarah Ryan, Global News.
0: 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Here's Justin Durbin.
3: Wrapping up what has been a busy afternoon across the city, we still have a collision 137th Avenue westbound after Castle Downs Road. Westbound traffic, stay left. A collision on 34th Avenue westbound in between 97 and 99th Street. Westbound, stay right. A collision 111th Street southbound just south of the South Henday. Southbound, busy here. And a collision being cleared up 50th Street southbound near the South Henday. Stay left. 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With 880 Chad Time Saver Traffic, I'm Justin Durbin.
0: Thank you, Justin. Edmonton police have released a picture of a man who has just been charged with sexually assaulting a minor at a day home, fearing there may be other alleged victims. It allegedly took place back in 2022 at the Shining Stars Day Home, a private unlicensed day home near 50th Street and 101st Avenue that police say is no longer in operation. 54-year-old Michael Doucette was arrested today and charged with sexual assault, sexual interference, and invitation to sexual touching. Police say he lived at the home and had been assisting with child care duties. Well, after a man climbed a metal security fencing around the Israel Pavilion at the Heritage Festival back on August 3rd and cut the tent with a knife, the EPS says charges have now been laid. Security guards tackled the suspect and held him for police. 29-year-old Abdulmalik Jama must now answer to charges.